0: thinks there. It's 10 o'clock.
1: ABC News. Good morning, I'm Maria Hatzakis. The Prime Minister, Anthony Albanese, has addressed the United Nations General Assembly in New York, speaking about the importance of international rules and middle power countries. Australia's hoping to win a two-year seat at the UN Security Council from 2029. Mr. Albanese says if successful, Australia would work with other nations to tackle issues including extreme weather and emerging technology.
2: Our purpose and approach will be consistent with how we have always conducted ourselves at the UN. We will listen with respect, we will partner as equals, and we will protect what matters most.
1: Chinese President Xi Jinping has been welcomed to Washington with a lavish ceremony for talks with his US counterpart Donald Trump. North America correspondent Cayman Gok reports from the White House.
3: The Chinese president was welcomed to the White House with marching bands, a B-2 bomber flyover and nearly 500 military personnel. Donald Trump and Xi Jinping were expected to discuss major tensions between their two nations, including trade, Taiwan and the war in Iran. It's their second summit this year as they try to manage the world's most consequential bilateral relationship. In opening speeches, both leaders underlined the importance of discussing artificial intelligence during the Chinese leader's first trip to Washington since 2015. Cayman Gok, ABC News, Washington.
1: Back home, customers of a collapsed Sunshine Coast caravan manufacturer say they feel deceived amid revelations the company owes millions of dollars to more than 100 creditors. This report from Joshua McIntosh.
4: At a creditors' meeting in Brisbane yesterday, administrators for Caloundra-based Australian Off-Road revealed the extent of the company's financial woes. The company plunged into administration last week, owing $9 million to its customers. Customer Sandra Muller flew to Brisbane from regional New South Wales for the creditors' meeting. She says she paid more than $100,000 towards her dream van that's not been delivered.
5: Disbelief, anger... You just feel like you've been had, basically, and by a company that originally had a very good name.
4: A sale campaign is underway to find a buyer in a bid to recoup creditors' money.
1: Residents in parts of central Queensland are being urged to monitor the latest warnings as crews battle a bushfire in the Gladstone region. An emergency warning was issued for the blaze in Lowmead yesterday, with dozens of firefighters and water bombers called in. The alert has since been downgraded to watch and act, with residents urged to stay prepared. In the AFL, crowds are building in Melbourne CBD, with the grand final parade set to begin in about half an hour. Erin Musikovetere reports.
6: The rain has stopped in Melbourne for the start of the parade, and the Wiggles will soon take to the stage at the starting point before the players get ready to set off along the route from Melbourne Park to the MCG. Thousands of diehard Fremantle and Brisbane supporters have made the trip to Melbourne ahead of what will be a historic result, whichever team claims the premiership tomorrow. After arriving at Yarra Park, the players and coaches will be presented on stage before holding their final training sessions inside the ground, with fans invited to watch on from the stands.
1: The Socceroos are preparing to take on Brazil in North Queensland tonight in the first of two blockbuster friendlies. Emily Anderson reports from Townsville.
7: Thousands of soccer fans have arrived in Townsville for the fixture. Local supporter Jack Cunningham says he's thrilled the city's hosting the clash.
8: I just can't believe that Brazil and Australia come into Townsville at all. Like, it's just a complete shock. The crowd's been really good. Everyone's just been cheering. It's really fun.
7: Brazil's head coach Carlo Ancelotti says his team's received a warm welcome after touching down in the state's north.
9: Fantastic reception, not only for the Brazilian community, for all the people. The national team of Brazil is really respected.
7: The second friendly between the Socceroos and Brazil will take place at Lang Park in Brisbane on Tuesday.
1: Queensland's weather isolated to scattered showers east of about Hughenden to Warwick, along with Cape York and the Western Gulf Country. The chance of isolated storms in the Capricornia District, as well as the Central Highlands and Coalfields. A mostly fine day elsewhere. Cairns 27, Townsville 28, Mackay and Bundaberg 25 degrees, Rockhampton 26, Mount Isa 31. In the state's southeast, a partly cloudy day. Brisbane 25, Gold Coast 24, sunshine Sunshine Coast 23 degrees to Woomba 21.
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12: Well, good morning. 1300 903 222 is my number, and you should pick up the phone and call me right now. Why? Because it's about to be gardening talkback time in mere moments. 1300 903 222. What should you be planting right now? What is eating all of your leaves? Why has that one plant you've got suddenly just given up? Gardening Talkback is next with Jerry Colby Williams himself, 1300 903 222. If you want to make sure that you get your question answered today and you get to the top of that queue, you need to give me a buzz, 1300 903 222.
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12: Right now in Rockhampton and Maroochydore, it's 21 degrees. Emerald, Gladstone, Caloundra on 22. Cairns, Bundaberg, Mackay, Hughenden 23. Charleville, Longreach, Cowanyama and Townsville 25. Mount Isa 26, Weeper 27 and Birdsville 29 degrees. We'll check in with the Bureau of Meteorology at 10:30 this morning too.
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12: If your garden's looking a little confused by the change of season, look, you're probably not alone. Spring is well and truly underway, which means plenty is growing and flowering and bolting and wilting or being attacked by something that you just can't quite identify. So if you've got a gardening problem, a plant mystery, or you just want to know what you should be doing in the garden right now, this is your time to ask. Right now, 1300 903 222. Give me a call, 1300 903 222, because we've got just a half hour of gardening with Jerry Colby Williams this morning. Good morning, Jerry.
14: Good morning.
12: How is your gardening week going?
14: Well, look, I'm always nervous to say things like this, Sarah, but I think I'm up to date with maintenance.
12: Surely there's always more to do, Jerry.
14: Well, look, we garden in Queensland, and 24 hours is a long time in gardening in the subtropics. But look, so far I've managed to keep up with everything because I've had a relatively untroubled week with work. So I've been hoeing into the pruning. I've done my hibiscus hedge, given it its annual feed and trim this week.
12: Fantastic. Well, let's see if you can help some people with what's going on in their gardens as well on ABC Radio Queensland. Jill and Bribie Island, good morning.
15: Good morning.
12: What's your question today?
15: My Fraser Island creeper is looking very sad. I sent through some photos, which I don't know if Jerry will be able to see them.
12: Not currently, no.
15: Okay, well, it looks like it's being eaten by something. The leaves almost look, some of them look like lace. They're brown in spots. It's quite large, and it's planted in sand, obviously, being Bribie Island, and it's growing up a wooden pergola post and across the beams. So it's growing all right, but it's just not looking good.
14: Okay, Jill. Look, I hear you, and it's unfortunate that it's looking untidy now because normally they are putting on new leaves around about this time. That may come. It may come in a response to what's happening. Now, look, you've got very little option here if you don't want to use poisons. And so my recommendation when you get this sort of damage is to remove the leaves, which will be housing the caterpillars. Just remove the damaged leaves and you'll remove the bulk of the caterpillars as you're doing it. Wear gloves. If you see caterpillars have got hairs, always wear gloves because they can be highly irritating. But by removing the affected leaves, you're removing the source of the food for the caterpillars. Then you can focus your attention on regenerating new growth. Give it a light feed, something like seaweed. It's not too much, but it's the equivalent of

0: vitamins for plants. So give it a nice deep drink with some seaweed solution. That will stimulate it to put on new growth, and you should be seeing flowers fairly soon. And when that happens, you'll probably get over that early spring caterpillar damage, okay?
1: Okay, so should I not actually cut it back, cut the runner at the creeper itself, just the leaves?
0: No, Jill, the easiest thing is to cut it back. It'll save you a lot more time than taking off the individual leaves. But if you cut it back, you're robbing the plant of stored energy and you're removing buds, which will be the flowering buds for this season's growth. So that would be a real backward step. So work with what you've got. Choose a time of the day when it's nice and cool and you don't have to rush, and just remove all those effective leaves and give it a good soak with a seaweed solution. It should be right. Okay?
1: Excellent. Thank you so much.
2: Thank you for the call this morning, Jill, on ABC Radio Queensland. I'm Sarah Howells, and Jerry Colby-Williams is joining you for Gardening Talkback. Ray in Burpengary, you're starting a garden bed and you're after some tips, are you?
3: Yes, I am, yeah.
2: Tell me more about the garden bed. What are you trying to do?
3: I just set it up. Got a 2 metre by 900. It's 400 deep. Been told to just put in rocks for drainage, some cardboard, a bit of the soil, and use topsoil and put some fertiliser or something through it. Just want to know what I can plant now. What vegetable
0: to plant. Okay, Ray, I've heard what you're doing in the way of preparation. Have you put the soil into the raised bed at the moment, or is it still empty?
3: I have. I've just used bits of stuff from around the yard.
0: Okay.
3: But no, I haven't put the soil in to grow the stuff in yet, no.
0: Okay. Well, look, the one step, though, I was hoping you hadn't already filled it up, but I'm a bit late for that, because there's a very important tip which many people who do what you're doing with raised beds and filling them up in the garden don't do. And that important step is to line the bed with geotextile fabric. Now, geotextile fabric is a material you can buy from a landscape supplier by the meter. You line the bed with this to stop perennial weeds like nutgrass or invasive roots from things like gum trees and other shrubs from getting into that garden bed. The reason for lining the bed is that these roots and these weeds will make long-term cultivation of raised beds impossible, or it'll just drive you nuts. And this is one of the common causes for them failing. So I know you want to know what you can grow in it, but my advice to you and to any gardener that's starting with a new raised bed that's sitting on the ground is to line it with geotextile fabric as if you were lining a baking tray. So not just in the bottom, right up the sides, so that roots cannot get in and feed on all the water and the nutrients that you're going to be providing to your vegetables when they come. Okay? Now, that said, that's a project, that's a weekend project for you. But that said, when I was in your situation in Brisbane, I'd never gardened in the subtropics before, and I wanted to make sure that the food I grew was interesting in the meals that I like to eat. Now, it all sounds very simple, growing what you like to eat. So you can make a list of things that you would like to eat. And then next to those, I ticked off the things that were so cheap to buy in shops, things like carrots, that there was no point competing with them to save money. So that list of what I want to grow was then checked against things which are so cheap to buy, you don't really need to grow them. And that led me to the decision to plant herbs as the first thing that I put in my garden. Because herbs go a long way. Yeah? They go a long way. And if you've got something that you really like, that, you know, if you like the flavour of fresh basil, then that may be the first thing that you start to grow in your garden. And, of course, here we are. You're in southeastern Queensland. You can grow basil with ease for the next 6 months. They'll germinate really well. So even if you

0: don't start gardening this weekend, once that bed is lined, then you can start thinking about warmth-loving herbs, okay?
1: Yep.
2: All right.
1: Is tomatoes any good this time of season or not?
0: Look, Ray, I have to be honest with you. If I wanted to retire and I found a way of growing tomatoes, trouble-free tomatoes, in this part of the world during the warm seasons, then I wouldn't be talking to you now, because they always bring hard work and heartbreak. There are problems this year with things like fruit fly, which are normally only active in the warm weather. But this year, in my garden in Brisbane, they've been active all the way through winter. So you're already starting with one of your worst enemies. So if you do grow tomatoes, make sure they're enclosed with insect-proof mesh to stop the pests from getting in, okay?
2: All right. Ray in Burpengary, thank you for the call on ABC Radio Queensland. Jerry Colby-Williams answering your gardening questions. And Robert in Bundaberg, you've got a message for Jerry.
3: Yes, I have. Good morning, Jerry.
0: Good morning.
3: I want to thank you once again, especially for taking the time to get in contact with me and letting me know your thoughts about the couple of photos that I sent you with about the Zyger cactus. Two questions I'd just like to ask you quickly now. Would you actually like to see the flower in bloom?
0: Yes, I would. But we should let the audience in on our private conversation at this point.
2: What are you talking about, guys?
0: You see, what's happening here, Sarah, is Robert is a regular caller on this program, and he specialises in hybridising zygocactus, also known as Schlumbergera. They're a succulent tropical epiphytic orchid. Cactus. And we've talked a number of times about his results, and his latest result is one which has flowers like fireworks, and it is so distinct and so different, I encouraged him to name it after a family member. So that's the grounding. So now everybody's up to date with us, Robert. What's your question?
3: Well, as I said, would you like to see the actual bloom? My daughter lives in Brisbane, and maybe next year we might be able to arrange a day that I could bring the plant down and let you see the flowers.
0: Well, that would be lovely. Thank you.
2: There you go. Sounds like a date between you two, Robert. Thank you very much for the call this morning. Gardening Talk Back, lots of questions to get to this morning. Joe from Elliott Heads, you've got a question about your mango tree.
4: Yes, thank you very much. Good morning, Jerry.
0: Good morning.
4: Yeah, I've just come back from a walk, and on all of the flowers, there's truckloads of little ants. They're about a centimetre long, black ants, and they're climbing all over the flower heads. I was just wondering should I try and get rid of them, and if so, how, or are they just fine?
0: Well, Joe, they won't be helping to pollinate the mangoes, although they might incidentally do a little bit of pollination work. They're not the main cause for pollination. I imagine all they're there for is to harvest the nectar and possibly to transport aphids or mealybugs around your mango trees, where they can then harvest sugary honeydew from those particular pests. So I don't think they're particularly welcome. A little bit of soapy water will generally be enough. You spray the flowers with some soapy water. That will put them on their way and should reset the balance. Okay?
4: All right. Thank you very much.
2: Thank you very much for the call this morning, Joe. 1300 903 222 if you want to try and get a question to Jerry Colby-Williams on ABC Radio Queensland this morning. Neville, you're in Lowmead and you've got a question about your lemon tree.
5: Yeah, that's right. I got a Meyer lemon. I pruned it back really severely, and it's throwing beautiful new shoots. But now they're just going black and dropping off.
0: Well, Neville, if that happens, that's generally a sign of moisture stress. Have you mulched the

0: lemon after you did the pruning? And what sort of watering regime do you have?
1: Oh, well, I haven't mulched it. No, it hasn't been mulched for probably nearly a year now, but I use mill mud, filter press, I call it, mill mud, if you know what I mean.
0: I spread
1: that around it on top of sugarcane mulch that I had on there. So that's all broken down now, but watering once a week, I'm on tank water. I've got a water hole with a little cart, so I bring up water, and probably once a week it'll get, say, 60 litres of water sprayed around underneath.
0: Okay, well, look, Neville, I just think that there's a connection here with dehydration of soft, tender growth. Now, it may not be just that you're giving it water once a week that it is part of it. I would try and water it twice a week if you can. That's what I do here in Brisbane. I'm also on tank water and I use recycled water. So if you can use a little bit of grey water in between, that would help it. Part of the problem when you prune anything, doesn't matter what it is, but when you prune them, you let more sun reach the root zone. That heats up the root zone and dries the roots out. So pruning and mulching and watering really should go together as one action. Ideally, water the day before you prune and then mulch immediately after you've pruned. But because we've had dry, hot, windy weather, I suspect it's that is giving you the greatest cause for that dieback. It's desiccating the shoot tips. So if you can water twice a week, prune back those, trim back those dead shoots, mulch it, and it should bounce back without any problems. Okay?
1: Thanks for that.
2: Thank you for calling, Neville. 1300 903 222, my number this morning on ABC Radio Queensland. I'm Sarah Howells, and Jerry Colby-Williams is answering your gardening questions. Benita in Toowoomba, a few snails in your garden, are there?
3: Yes, I actually don't live, I'm actually outside of Toowoomba at Gower Junction, and I've just noticed we've got a lot of snails, especially trying to eat my hydrangeas and clivias and aggies, which, I painstakingly go around and try and kill all of them. Fortunately, we've got dogs, and dogs and snail baits don't mix, so I'm just trying to find something that I could use that will save me endless hours of trying to kill all the snails so they don't kill my plants.
0: Okay, Benita. Now, look, I will mention this because there will be other people in a similar situation to you listening. There are organic certified snail baits which have been on the market for 25 years.
3: Yeah.
0: These are child, pet and wildlife safe.
3: Yeah.
0: Only if they eat half a box will they vomit. So it doesn't kill them if they bring it up. The active ingredient in those baits is iron. It's a form of iron, and that's toxic to the snails. So if you apply the snail bait very, very thinly in amongst the foliage, so it's difficult for the dogs to just go and hoover up a handful, then you'll be perfectly safe to use it. But if you're still concerned, and some people will still be concerned about using even organic snail baits like this, then you can make up some powdered coffee mix, instant coffee, or espresso, if you've got the money, and you make up a diluted coffee mix, and you spray that over the foliage of the plants.
3: And won't hurt the hydrangeas?
0: No, it's just coffee. What it does is it puts a layer of caffeine over the foliage, and when the slugs and the snails feed on it, they die of a heart attack.
3: So what
0: gets me up and running in the morning, a nice cup of coffee, is actually a lethal cocktail for slugs and snails.
3: So it won't hurt the foliage, so I just spray it over the foliage of the hydrangeas, because mine are all starting to get buds and things now.
0: Just apply it. And remember, it rinses off with rain, or if you water the foliage, it'll rinse off as well. It's a very temporary solution, but once it's on the leaves, it'll be protected until those leaves get rinsed with water. Okay. So reapply regularly.
3: Excellent. That's wonderful. Thank you very much. I appreciate your advice.
2: Thank you, Benita, in Toowoomba or near Toowoomba, for your question this morning on ABC Radio Queensland. Melinda in Narunda, we were talking about tomatoes just before and how hard they are to grow in Queensland, but you've got a question about that. What's going on?
4: Well, yes. Good morning, Jerry. Good morning, Sarah. I'm one of those frustrated, heartbroken, maybe tomato growers. I just do not have any luck growing tomatoes and it drives me mad. All I want to do is grow a luscious, juicy tomato and I just can't do it. I just have so much trouble. I've got a beautiful vegetable garden. I grow lots of food for my family, but tomatoes have beaten me, Jerry. So I want your tips. I want the best tips that you can possibly give me to give it one last shot because I haven't got many shots left in me.
0: Oh, come on, Melinda. Never say never. And I'm sure that if you grow food to feed a family, eventually you'll add tomatoes to that list.
4: Okay.
0: Now, look, can you educate me? Because I don't know where Narunda is.
4: Oh, Narunda. Okay. It's a little suburb just to the southwest of Gympie.
0: Oh, okay. Gotcha. So basically, you're just slightly warmer than Brisbane. Okay.
4: Yes, that's right.
0: So I recorded a story on Gardening Australia called Top Tips for Growing Tomatoes in the Subtropics. They have a website, and if you search for that, that will save me a lot of time on the radio because it's already there.
4: Yes.
0: Now, if you use social media, you can send me a message through my page, and I will give you a list of my top-tasting tomatoes because every year I try two. So I've been through nearly 50 different varieties in the time I've been in Brisbane. So I've got some top tomatoes, some top tips for you. But the most important tip, most important one of all, is if you're growing them in the garden, you should really start them in March and grow them through our cool seasons and aim for cherry tomatoes because the bigger tomatoes are good targets for caterpillars and fruit fly and all the monsters that will go for a good tomato. So cherry tomatoes, a little bit under the radar, sow them in autumn and enjoy the benefits of their fruit all the way through winter until we get into spring, okay?
2: All right. Melinda, thank you very much for the question this morning. Lynn in Kundu, just east of Gympie, you've got a question about your desert rose.
5: About my desert roses, actually. I have three that I've had for donkey's ages, one beauty, they're fair size. I went and visit my friend who's in Harvey Bay. Her mother used to get seeds of desert rose from Victoria and various places, grow them from seed on a massive scale, hundreds of them. So now her husband died, she's just walked out of the greenhouse, hasn't touched it for 2 years. So they've got this rot sort of in them. The stems go very soft and squishy when you squeeze them. So I was told to cut all that off and to put cinnamon powder on the ends of it to stop any infection. Now, some of them have got tiny little green shoots coming, but I'm wondering whether I cut them hard enough. And then I said, should I cut them some more? Some of them have got roots just appearing a little bit on the surface of the pots. Should I add a little bit more to that, or do you leave them, have some root exposed? Are they a little bit like the orchids that like, like orchids, but, you know, the desert rose has their roots sticking out a bit sometimes. So anyway, the thing is, do I keep cutting them or what do I do with it?
0: Yeah, let me jump in there because there's a couple of really important things that you need to go through. Firstly, it's a good idea to remove plants, desert roses, that are showing signs of rot from the soil in which they are. Expose all their roots, shake off all the soil and let them dry right out. They can deal with that perfectly well. Trim off any rotting parts, as you said. I'm not sure about using cinnamon. It's a bit expensive compared to using powdered sulfur. If you buy powdered sulfur, that will stop the rot, guaranteed. and you don't pot them up until the nights start to get to 20.

0: Thank you very much for the call this morning. Appreciate that. And Jerry Colby-Williams, thank you as well for all of your gardening advice across this morning. I really appreciate it.
1: You're welcome.
0: Have a great weekend of gardening with all those jobs being done. Jerry Colby-Williams joining you for Gardening Talkback this morning. And look, if you didn't get to your question this morning, we will have another half hour of Gardening Talkback on Monday at 10 o'clock. So, you know, keep my number close for Monday, 1300 903 222. Dr. Kevin Redd will be joining you on Monday for Gardening Talkback, so you can come back then.
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0: It's bang on 10:30 this morning. I'm Sarah Howells, and I'll get you an update on what's happening weather-wise around the state from the Bureau of Meteorology up next.
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0: A quick update for you on the bushfire that's burning between Lowmead and the Bruce Highway northwest of Bundaberg. There is now just one watch and act warning still in place for the fire near Lowmead. The warning level for the larger area between Clarks Road, Clarks Lane, McKellar Road, Bruce Highway and Logan Road has been downgraded to advice. If you are in this area, you should stay informed because the situation could change. For Clarkie's Petrolhead Paradise in Lowmead, the not safe to return watch and act warning remains in place. The fire near McKellar Road is still burning and is not yet under control. Conditions could change quickly and it's not safe to return to that area. Repeating, there is now only one watch and act warning in place for the fire near Lowmead. For Clarkie's Petrolhead Paradise in Lowmead, it is not safe to return. The warning for the surrounding area has been downgraded to advice. For more information, you can go to QFD's website and socials and keep listening to us here at the ABC. We'll bring you updates throughout the day if those warnings change.
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0: Let's check the weather with someone who knows. That would be Daniel Hayes from the Bureau of Meteorology. Good morning, Daniel.
6: Good morning, Sarah.
0: How are things looking around the state this morning?
6: Look, it's a broadly similar pattern. We're still largely dominated by our high-pressure ridge, which is producing that onshore flow and a fair bit of shower activity around the coasts. Again, the heaviest rainfall has been up around the North Tropical Coast, particularly around the Cassowary Coast areas, between Babinda and around about Tully, where we've seen falls pushing up into the 30 to 70 millimetre range in the last 24 hours. It has been lighter outside of that area. Around the Sunshine Coast, we did see some falls pushing up into the 15 to 20 millimetre range up until 9 this morning, and some of that did translate through into parts of the Wide Bay area, inland area. We got around about 5 to 10 mils in towards Gympie, but generally speaking, as we've headed inland, falls have become much lighter, nothing more really than around about 1 to 2 millimetres through most parts of inland and eastern inland Queensland. And as we look out into the far western parts, it's continued to be dry and mostly sunny through there.
0: And so as we look forward to the weekend just around the corner, is there much changing?
6: Not a lot. Our ridge will weaken a little bit, at least for a period. Basically, the current high-pressure system is out in the Tasman. It is moving eastwards. There will be a trough that will push up over the southern parts of the country over the weekend. I think it brings a bit of rain to the AFL Grand Final tomorrow, but that pushes up over New South Wales, but doesn't really have any impact on Queensland. So it's the next high-pressure system behind that trough which will move through. And early next week, it will, while our current ridge will weaken a little bit over the weekend, particularly around sort of the area from the Capricornia south, so the southern half of the Queensland coast, will see some weakening and a decrease in the shower activity. The next high-pressure ridge will move in behind that trough and we'll see that strengthen again early next week, so we'll see some more showers coming back in. And at this stage, it looks like they will persist along the northern half of the coast right through the weekend.
0: All right. Anything else we need to know as we get ready for our weekend, Daniel?

0: It's going to continue to be relatively warm. Both maximum and minimum temperatures in a lot of places are above average. Those areas that have had close to average temperatures the last few days under the cloud and with the showers around, particularly around the south and southern inland areas, will see clearer skies over the weekend, so their temperatures will jump up by a few degrees through the Sunday and into Monday period. So that'll be probably the one change we'll notice with temperatures. Otherwise, there won't be too much shifting.
1: All right. Good to know about, Daniel. Thank you very much. Have a great weekend.
0: You too. Thank you.
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1: 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But live for you next.
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1: Hi, Jenny Woodward here. My ABC QCWA weather calendar is back for 2027, featuring stunning weather photos captured by ABC audiences right across Queensland. Ooh, nice shot, Marty.
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0: 22:11 this morning, and she is Australia's highest selling female country artist. She's had two songs at number one on the ARIA chart. She's a five-time Golden Guitar finalist. And you know what? She's playing in Queensland this weekend. Just yesterday, she released this brand new single.

0: Hayley Jensen is joining you for live music on ABC Radio Queensland this morning alongside guitarist Matt Hurt. Hayley, great to have you back in Queensland. What is it that you love about touring, particularly, I guess, regional Queensland?
1: Oh, there's nothing like a regional audience, in particular a Queensland regional audience. I live in Sydney and New South Wales. Please don't hold that against me, because we spend almost every weekend in Queensland playing country music, and we love it. And the crowds, the audiences there just really get it. And I think it's, you know, it speaks to living on the land and just being close to country, I guess. And, the lifestyle up there, it's a lot more easygoing. I think, you know, the stories in the songs just resonate with people greatly. So I feel like, you know, the audiences really get what we're putting out there. And, it's always a great vibe.
0: Would you ever consider a move to regional Queensland? You love it so much.
1: I probably would. My husband works in a, you know, IT job in Sydney somewhere, so it's not happening for us unless you know, real remote working happens. But I really feel like it is our second home anyway, because we honestly spend the last two weekends before that we were in Queensland, and we've spent many, many times in your beautiful state. So we love spending time there too.
0: Well, we're very happy to have you anytime. And now you are Australia's highest selling female country artist. How does it feel looking back at how far you've come since the start of your journey in music?
1: Oh, look, it's kind of overwhelming if I think about it. I mean, it hasn't been a quick, rise to success or anything like that. I've been doing this for about 20 years. I was on the second season of Australian Idol, just a little bright-eyed, bushy-tailed, very young, very innocent, very naive to the whole music industry and everything that was around it. I just loved to sing and I loved music, and I knew that that's what I wanted to do in my life. That's kind of where I got my start, and it's been a big, crazy journey since then. I've gone off and done other things. I've got degrees in economics and management, and I've worked in the corporate world, and then I've left all of that because I realized that, you know, pursuing what you love and what you're passionate about and what you're good at and what you can contribute to the world that I guess nobody else can is the most important thing. And I think it was probably after I lost my dad, which was about 10 years ago, that I decided, no, I have to really take this seriously. You know, when you realize how short life really is and how it can be taken away, you know, early. And he was only 60, very young, really didn't even get the chance to retire and do the things that he'd dreamed of doing. So I thought, no, blow that. I'm giving away this corporate safety job and I'm diving in the deep end. And that's what I did just before COVID hit, which was really great. The best decision I ever made. And since then, it's just been every year things are getting better and bigger and more people are hearing my music and connecting with my songs and my stories. And, you know, I feel like I'm living my dream. So, you know, can't ask much more than that.
0: Yeah, there's a big lesson in there, isn't there, about taking the leap, taking the chance, and it can, as you are testament to, Hayley Jensen, all work out.
1: Yeah, exactly. That's the title of my brand new single, actually, that's come out today.
0: Funny. Everything all works out. We're not going to hear this song from you this morning, but tell us a bit about the new song, Everything All Works Out.
1: Yeah, well, that song really is, look, I guess it's one of these things where it is easy in the music industry or, you know, I guess in life, where things don't always go the way that we would like or plan. But if we can imagine the best case scenario, then I guess if you wake up every day and sort of envisage for yourself, what if everything worked out the way that I had dreamed of or planned today, you're going to go into that day and into your life a lot more positive, a lot more optimistic than if you're dwelling on the things that could go wrong or might not happen. And it actually was kind of inspired by my husband, who, you know, might have been having a little bit of a mopey time, which we sometimes do when, you know, things don't go our way. We get a lot more no's than yeses in the music industry. We, attempt to do a lot more things than actually, end up eventuate, even though, you know, people might look at my career and go, oh, what's she got to complain about? You know, she's got all these great things happening. There's, you know,

0: many, many, many things in the background that you're sort of going for all at once, that you get more no's than yeses. And so, you know, I think at any time you might have a little bit of a down day or a sad day, and my hubby always says to me, but Hayley, everything always works out. You know, you're like, that might not happen, but something else will. You know, there's always a silver lining, or, you know, another opportunity. And I think if we can kind of envisage for ourselves, you know, what if things did go the way that we planned, or if it just worked out, you know, better than we could have even imagined. You know, John Lennon might have actually said it best in his beautiful song, actually. But, you know, I sort of thought maybe it's a little naive, or, you know, I don't know, saying that sort of thing these days. There's so much happening in the world that is not great, you know, but I figured we could all use a little positivity, and if John can do it, then I could too.
1: 100%. We definitely always need a little bit of positivity in our lives, no matter what's going on in the world. We also need some live music, Hayley Jensen. What song are you going to play for us first on ABC Radio Queensland?
0: Well, I thought I'd do the last single that I just released, which is Wild as the Wind, which is basically about, chasing my dreams. And it was about sort of leaving a relationship with somebody that kind of wanted me to just settle down and have a normal life and not be so lofty and, you know, having these pipe dreams. But I decided, no, it was what I needed to do. And so I wrote the song Wild as the Wind about that. And it's the title of my tour as well that's going around the country and the UK at the moment. So we thought we'd kick off with that one for you.
1: Lovely. Let's hear it on ABC Radio Queensland.

0: do appreciate the whistling in there as well.
1: Thank you. Yes, that was Matt. He's being very multi-talented here this morning. It was me on the recording, but Matt's, he did great there,
2: My
1: Matt.
2: Eyes were going cross-eyed. I'm trying to think about doing it.
0: It is. I can imagine it's hard to get exactly the right pitch in a whistle, even more so than when you're singing, I'd imagine, anyway.
1: It's definitely can be a challenge when you're under the pressure of also playing the guitar on live radio. So, yeah, well done, Matt.
0: Well,
1: I didn't figure I had the sinuses for it just at this moment.
0: Fair enough. Wild as the Wind, that song that we just heard, which, you know, really, as you mentioned, is just feels like this song about freedom and breaking out of something that's holding you back. How much of your own story do you put in your songwriting these days, Hayley?
1: Yeah, all of it. I sometimes draw from other, you know, experiences. People ask me, where do you get your ideas for songs and that sort of thing? And, you know, sometimes you sort of draw from other experiences or things that you've seen or are inspired by. But certainly Wild as the Wind and you know, the songs on Country Soul, my Country Soul album, Breaking Hearts album, they're all very much from my own experience. And I do love writing my own songs and, you know, collaborating with other people on bringing those stories out and that sort of thing. But it's important to me, I guess, you know, if you're going to deliver that performance of that song and share that story, I think it's important that it comes from a place where you really feel it so that you can communicate that and people can feel that too, because music is such a powerful thing. It can take us, you know, somewhere completely else, and, you know, that's one of the really magical things about it, particularly live music.
0: Mm. Wild as the Wind, also Burn It Down as well, have this really big, defiant kind of energy. What is it about those kinds of songs that you're being drawn to?
1: Oh, I love singing a spicy little sassy number. They're so fun to play live. You know, Burn It Down in particular was you know, we launched that at CMC Rocks earlier this year, and it was just so amazing. We had the pyro and the, you know, when you can create a bit of drama with the music that you make too. And as I say, I guess, you know, take people on that journey. I think, you know, there's some key emotions, not that I really think about this too much when I'm writing, but, you know, when I look back on songs and songs that sort of move you, whether it's something about loss or about love or, you know, being, as you say, defiant or somebody that is, you know, has that fire in their belly to chase after something, it gives you that extra oomph to deliver it live, for sure.
0: Mm. Well, you'll be delivering it live across Queensland this weekend, Rockhampton, Mackay and Townsville you're heading to. Before you head out, though, can we get one more song from you, Hayley?
1: I would love to. Thank you very much. I thought I'd do the title track from my RE number one country album, Country Soul, for you next.
0: Hayley Jensen and Matt Hurt performing live for you this morning on ABC Radio Queensland. Take it away.

0: Kylie Jensen and Matt Hurt, thank you so much.
1: Thanks for having us. Can't wait to see everybody at the shows across Queensland this weekend.
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0: And if you didn't already know, you can catch Hayley Jensen in tonight at Rocky at the Leichhardt Hotel, tomorrow night at Maguire's Hotel in Mackay, and then on Sunday at the Warehouse in Townsville. I tell you what, everyone is spinning around about the AFL Grand Final, with Kylie Minogue as much a focus as the actual game, it feels like. Lachie Neal has come close at getting as much attention as Kylie, but wow, the biggest event of the year in Melbourne, combined with our biggest international female artist. What a vibe it must be down there at the moment. Kylie was rehearsing yesterday, actually, as people gathered outside the G to have a listen. And I think there are Kylie fans who've actually flown down just for her pre-game show. There's special AFL Kylie merchandise and that big mural that's outside Flinders Street Station. It is epic. Even Kylie's excited.
5: I have to say I am feeling it. I mean, I've been up the building opposite Flinders Street, like, there's the gigantic mural. My footy merch, did I ever see that, would be something that I would be saying. My footy merch is very exciting, seeing people wear that and really just getting involved, yeah. And I get it, like the main event is after my show, but just kind of being part of that.
0: Even the Wiggles are getting in on the act too. They're going to join the teams in the grand final parade. And the Wiggles performing a free concert right now at the Melbourne Park Oval, actually.
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0: The Brisbane Lions heading for their third AFL premiership in a row, while the Dolphins are just one game away from their first ever NRL grand final. You're not going to miss a second of the sports action live and ad-free here on ABC Radio Queensland. And it's kicking off up next. We are bringing you the colour and the excitement from the AFL Grand Final Parade with ABC Sport live in just one moment's time. You can tune in from 7 o'clock tonight as well as the Dolphins take on the Roosters at Lang Park, fighting for their spot in the NRL Grand Final. 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
8: ABC News. Good morning, I'm Maria Hatzakis. The Queensland Opposition has criticised the state government as thousands of child safety workers prepared to walk off the job this afternoon. Will Murray reports.
9: Today's action comes after negotiations over pay and conditions broke down. More than 100 officer positions remain vacant, with some

0: staff reporting caseloads of 30 or more children, almost double the agreed level. Employees are taking air mattresses to local MPs' offices, highlighting cases in which children have been forced to spend the night in government workplaces because no suitable placement could be found. Shadow Attorney General Megan Scanlon says child safety workers have been pushed to the brink.
1: We've now got child safety frontline workers striking, pleading with the government to do something.
0: Today's stop work action runs until 5 o'clock this afternoon.
2: A crime scene has been declared after a fatal house fire in Ipswich, west of Brisbane. The blaze broke out on Varan Street at Bellbird Park about 5 o'clock yesterday afternoon. Authorities have found a person's body while searching the property this morning. An investigation's underway to formally identify the person and work out what caused the fire. The Prime Minister, Anthony Albanese, has sharpened his pitch for a seat on the United Nations Security Council during a speech at the UN General Assembly in New York. Here's political reporter Isabella Tolhurst.
3: Mr. Albanese called for leaders to come together to tackle global issues including climate change and AI. He says if Australia's bid for a seat on the Security Council from 2028 is successful, Australia will partner with other nations.
4: Our objective will be to support a more effective, representative and responsive UN.
3: The Prime Minister said the UN's mission could not be upheld by the biggest and richest countries alone, calling on smaller and middle powers to help respond to the world's challenges. He also spoke about AI and the recent data hack, calling for stronger global safeguards and reaffirmed Australia's support for Ukraine.
2: The fire threat in parts of central Queensland has eased, with an alert for a blaze in the Gladstone region downgraded. An emergency warning was issued for the bushfire in Lowmead yesterday, with dozens of firefighters and water bombers called in. The alert has now been downgraded to advice level, with residents urged to monitor warning updates. In sport, this year's AFL Grand Final Parade is now underway, snaking through Melbourne CBD, with tens of thousands of Brisbane and Fremantle supporters lining the streets ahead of tomorrow's game. Ethan White is there.
5: It's a sea of purple along the Yarra River, with Dockers fans seemingly outnumbering Lions supporters along the parade route. Teams from both sides are travelling in the convoy, which has left Melbourne Park and is now heading through Melbourne's sporting precinct. Fans have come from far and wide to watch this morning's parade.
6: We come from Brisbane. We landed yesterday. We're all really excited.
7: It does feel like there's a lot of purple around, but I think perhaps Brisbane are just about to turn up.
8: I've travelled over from regional SA. I've been a Dockers supporter right from day dot. This is our year.
5: The parade will finish at Yarra Park outside the MCG.
2: In rugby league, the Dolphins boss says the side's revelling in the support from fans as they prepare to take on the Roosters in tonight's grand final qualifier at Lang Park in Brisbane. The Redcliffe-based club will be looking to achieve a first ever grand final berth after defeating the Warriors earlier this month. Dolphins CEO Terry Reader says the support has been immense.
9: There's only one Queensland side left in the NRL, and you know the boys, it hasn't been lost on the boys. You saw the turnout for the open session we had out there on Monday. So no, I don't think it adds any pressure. I think it just adds more excitement, everyone's looking forward to it.
2: Queensland's weather: isolated to scattered showers east of about Hughenden to Warwick, along with Cape York and the Western Gulf Country. Showers tending widespread at times along the North Tropical Coast, the Northern Capricornia District, along with the Central Coast and Whitsundays. The chance of isolated storms in the Capricornia District, as well as the Central Highlands and Coalfields, mostly fine elsewhere. Cairns 27, Townsville 28, Mackay and Bundaberg 25, Rockhampton 26, Mount Isa 31. In the southeast, partly cloudy with a chance of showers. Brisbane and Logan 25, Ipswich 27, Gold Coast 24 degrees, Sunshine Coast 23, Toowoomba 21. ABC News.
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11: 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Comes down the track, down towards Long On, and he brings up his 100 with consecutive sixes.
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11: Haven't driven before. 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Hit on the pad. Big shout, he's out.
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17: It has been the Grand Final Eve tradition since 1977. It is the Grand Final Parade on the Friday before the Grand Final. The last official commitment for these two teams before the Grand Final proper. Tomorrow afternoon, you'll hear it all here on ABC Sport. It will be Fremantle in their second Grand Final up against the Brisbane Lions, attempting a hat-trick of premierships, trying to become just the second club to do that. You have to go way back to the old Melbourne teams as the only other team in the history of our game, 130 years of history, to have been able to string consecutive dynasties together of three or more premierships. Corbin Middlemass with you at our live site at the Footy Fest at Yarra Park. Ben Cameron is alongside me. Luke Ball, of course, is a premiership player with the Collingwood Football Club. He sat in the back of the utes for both the Saints and the Pies on this day in the past. We've got a whole lot of guests coming by. Adrian Fletcher is going to join us. He, of course, is the father of Jasper Fletcher, a two-time premiership player, and he's a former co-captain of the Fremantle Dockers. The man who he shared those duties with is the great Sean McManus. He will also stop by. He is the Cup ambassador, so all of that on the way. Plus, we'll head out to the parade route and catch up with a few of the players.
13: We've just learnt about the Fremantle past players having a little get-together. Does Adrian go to that today, or does he stay away as a father of a player in the opposition?
18: I reckon he might find his way there for an hour at some stage this afternoon.
13: Corb as well. The cars are out there on the parade route. They're currently high on the hill, making their way over the bridge to the MCG. So they are not too far away. They are rolling in at the moment. I can see the players on the back of the cars. What a special occasion it is.
17: The day's about the players. Let's have a listen to them. So Cap Lachlan on Fox Footy caught up with Alex Pearce a short time ago.
19: Got the captain, Alex Pearce. Moose, you've got a big smile on your face. How good is this turnout?
20: Here having such a great time. I've supported us so well all through the season, through the final series, so it's great to see so many here in Melbourne.
19: It's not a usual build-up, is it, to a regular season game? It's Grand Final week. You've just had the press conference. How are your nerves? How are you feeling?
20: Oh, I'm feeling great. There's a lot going on at the moment, so it's good not thinking about the game, just in trying to enjoy this moment. But yeah, it's been a big week, but there's been normal parts to it as well, and yeah, looking forward to getting on the MCG after this, having a bit of a run around, and yeah, looking forward to tomorrow.
19: Has that been your message to the boys? Just embrace this and also stay present during the parade and enjoy the distraction?
20: Yeah, that's it. Like, it's where this is where we want to be, so have fun, have a smile on your face, but we know what we've got to do, and we'll prepare as we have done all year, and yeah, come with the right mindset tomorrow. But, yeah.
19: I'll chat to you on stage. Enjoy the rest of the parade.
20: No worries. Thank you.
17: So that is Alex Pearce with Cath Ockner out on the parade road to the Brisbane side of things, and the two-time reigning defending Norm Smith medalist in Will Ashcroft caught up with Alistair Lynch.
21: Will and Levi Ashcroft, how are you, mate? Another one. Can you believe it?
22: Nah, it's hard to believe. Obviously, you work all year to get to this position, so I'm pumped to be in this position again.
21: How do you feel the team's actually really going? I mean, been some ups and downs and a lot of speculation defensively. How do you think the team's positioned?
22: Yeah, I think it sort of tends to happen from year to year for us. We sort of give up a couple of big scores, which we'll obviously look to try and work out next year during the season. But I think when you get to finals, different mindsets, different ball games. So had a little blip against Sydney in the first final and got back on track last two, so looking forward to tomorrow.
21: Now, your form's absolutely flying. How are you relaxing? How are you in such good nick at this stage of the season?
22: I think trying to set myself this year, every season, really. Obviously, prepare throughout the year. But, yeah, just staying mentally fresh and ready. You can't think about it too much. Just enjoy today, days like today. Enjoy the captain's run. Get ready to go tomorrow.
21: How do you shut down? Can you get away from footy, or are you a real footy head?
22: No, probably my first year, I just...

0: watched all the shows and really loved it. But after coming back from my knee and then playing in some of the big games, I think for now I've sort of stepped away and like playing golf and looking at other sports and doing other things and just staying out of the footy world. So when I'm training and playing, I'm on.
1: So you're saying golf, you got the old man covered at golf yet?
0: Unfortunately not. Levi's got, he's off two. So that's the only thing he's got over me. So I'm going to try and get Dad and Levi back.
1: No worries. And what about this midfield you're coming up against? What's the key aspect of keeping them quiet?
0: Well, obviously a very formidable force. They've got a lot of, probably similar to us, right? They've got a very deep midfield group. They've got guys who spit through there, really explosive players. Guys who are really hard and tough, strong and Brayshaw. So, yeah, they're obviously a really deep group with a lot of different attributes, and we'll have to match them well.
1: You're expecting to get tagged? I mean, you don't get tagged often, but you expect someone come to you?
0: I don't know, Lockie playing might help me a little bit, but I'm not sure. Like, I've had a little bit of run with roles this year, probably not a full tag, but more the playing on me at stoppage, so potentially might come, but we'll see how we go.
1: All right, all the best.
2: Will Ashcroft there with Alistair Lynch. The last 2 years on grand final day, his dad Marcus has dropped by our box on ABC Sport in the pregame. Baller, you'll be with us tomorrow just after 12 noon.
3: We got him again.
2: He's coming by again.
3: Why not?
2: So trying to keep the omen going. And what a year! What a couple of years it's been. Remember the first year he brought Levi in.
3: Yep.
2: And then last year he came by himself. So he'll be there again tomorrow with us. Will Ashcroft, Marcus Ashcroft, as part of the pregame with both Will and Levi featuring. What's it like, Baller? You've done it 3 years in a row, 09, 10 and 11. When you're sitting in the back of the ute, you've got a huge game to come tomorrow. Obviously, you've had both experiences. There's, you know, the Brisbane guys who have done it multiple times in the past. You had that in 2011 and 2010. And then for the Fremantle guys, a lot of them going through it for the first time.
3: Well, one of the years, unfortunately, we were in the back seat. It was pouring rain. So I remember being with Michael Gardner. So that must have been 2009, obviously, for the Saints. And we had to change plans quickly and hop out of the tray and get into the back seat. So that wasn't as much fun. We're trying to wave out the window.
4: I think that's the last wet grand final 09 as well.
3: Possibly, yeah. Yeah. There's some forecasts tomorrow. Oh, Corby, I look at it now. I go, I'd love to do it again because I would have been so much more relaxed. We spoke about it off the top, didn't we? Just players these days are better drilled and better coached to relax. There's nothing you can do about what happens in the 2 hours tomorrow now. So don't even let a thought of it enter your mind. Whereas I look back and I'd already played the game in my head, you know, a couple of times, 15 or so years ago, and that's just not healthy, not good, one in particular. And that's my point earlier, a little bit about experience. So from 1 year to the next, having known that I'd done that in the lead up to the game, I was a little bit more relaxed. But even then, it's great, yeah, listening to the players talk now. And they'll be, you know, they'll be butterflies, of course. That's only natural given the opportunity that's in front of them. But yeah, I'm so envious of them. It's you know, such a... And even, you know, you listen to Caleb Sarong, Andy Brayshaw. Yes, they haven't experienced it before, but when you hear them talk, they've expected to be here, haven't they? And there's, you know, a bit of folklore now about Andy Brayshaw, you know, just sort of positioning it, planting the seed in his teammates' head after last year's disappointment. They expect to be here. And so I don't expect that they'll, you know, be overwrought at all tomorrow, albeit they haven't experienced it like their opposition have.
2: We had the pre-grand final press conference not that long ago. Justin Lomuwa said, look, Brennan Cox was close, but ultimately we held him out. We went with continuity and the AFL match fitness. He also spoke about the fact that we want to create something that Chris Fagan has created at the Brisbane Lions and make this the start of contending for multiple years to come. Chris Fagan was naturally asked about Lachie Neale. This is what he had to say about his champion midfielder who beat his charge at the tribunal essentially last night, or at the appeals board, who overruled the decision of the tribunal to downgrade his one-match ban to a $10,000 fine. This is Chris Fagan earlier this morning.
5: Yeah, it was good. It was good news. I mean, I didn't think he would. It was a bit like last year, you know. We didn't know he was going to play last year until the day before the game when he got through a fitness test. So sort of history repeating itself just in a different way. But, a good thing. Good for Lockie, good for footy, I reckon. But we were pretty much ready for him not to be playing, I must admit. No, well, we were preparing for him not to play last year too, and we went okay in the grand final, so nothing different.
2: We're in our tent here at the parade at the Footy Fest at Yarra Park. We've got a clean view of the stage. This place will be heaving in about 30 minutes from now when the players are presented, and of course the two captains are going to lift the cup for the last time before the grand final. Very interested onlooker just cruising by here at the Footy Fest.
3: Cruising.
2: He's looking very sharp, isn't he, Matthew Pavlich, as he comes by. The chief executive, of course, of the Sydney Swans, and there's a whole lot of purple.

0: People trailing him on the way through as well.
1: He looks in playing condition.
2: I've just sent Andrea, our producer, to try and get him. I thought a little bit slow out of the blocks, if I'm giving you some honest feedback, Andrea. I think
3: you
2: could have got him.
3: Take the initiative. You're fast out of the box.
2: You're right. I should have tracked after him, but yeah.
0: Corbin, Middlemass, Ben Cameron, Luke Ball at the Footy Fest. Let's head out to Mitch Turner, who's got a front row view as the Utes are starting to make their way through. What can you see out there, Mitch?
4: Corby, there are plenty of fans lining the streets here as the first players start to come through. You can hear the cheers. That's for the Dockers players as Hayden Young and Sam Switkowski drive past. It's about six or seven deep with fans on both sides of the fence here as they come through. We've had a couple of the award winners, Jagger Smith and Zippy Fish, as the rising star winners have already come through. Nick Dacos, of course, with the Brownlow medal in tow. Charlie Curnow, the Coleman medalist. So had some of the stars, the first players from either side coming down. Of course, it was Justin Longmuir and Alex Pearce, the leaders of the Fremantle Football Club. But they're all here. Sunnies are on, which some teams have a no sunnies policy on grand final parade day, as you know, Corbin. Fremantle certainly haven't. Every single player has got the shades on. Some of them have got the purple glasses. We see Luke Jackson, who's a massive fan favourite, coming past now, getting lots of cheers. The Brisbane fans, they're being quite subdued as they wait for their team to come across. But there were some Brisbane fans that came, some fans that were part of the parade earlier, which were met with boos by the Fremantle fans. So they're going to continue to come through. Josh Tracy, and of course, the pressing pony, getting a huge cheer here, Corbin. Very popular is Patrick Voss as he comes through. But we're about halfway through the other Fremantle team coming in, and then it'll be the two-time reigning premiers who are going to come down in just a moment. But plenty of fans packing either side here as they make their way around to the stage, not far away from being presented. And as you've been talking about, Corby, we'll wait and see who holds on to the cup for the longest.
0: It's certainly been the path to victory in the last couple of years, if you're superstitious on that front. Thanks to Mitch Turner. We'll come back to you, Mitch. Hold your position out there. We might just head back to the parade route and try and catch up or hear from a few more of these players. We've heard from the captain of the Dockers, maybe the captain of the Brisbane Lions, in Harris Andrews. He's one of three co-captains this year, and he caught up with Alistair Lynch a short time ago.
5: Harris, another grand final parade, and a special one with the kids.
6: It is, yeah, no, it's very exciting. It's been great to be with Fags the last couple of years in these events, and obviously have the boys along, Louis and George, so yeah, they're up and about.
5: Has it been easy to keep everyone focused on the grand final with the Lachie Neal thing going on all week?
6: Obviously that's played a lot, you know, a lot out in the media, but internally I think we've just focused on what we can control, and that's making sure we recover well from the game. Jump down there, Louis. And then, yeah, ensuring that, you know, we get down here, have a bit of fun, enjoy the occasion, and then we'll lock in and get ready to go to Sabo.
5: That's the positive, always the downside if someone misses out, Noah Answorth. It'd be tough on a young man that's done exceedingly well.
6: Yeah, absolutely. You know, there's not a person in our club who doesn't think highly of Boz. He's an unbelievable teammate, a great guy, and we'll wrap our arms around him. He's a great man, a great character, so we'll make sure he supports the boys, and I'm sure his time will come.
5: Are you enjoying these more each year, or are they the more anxious, or what do you want to do? How do you feel?
6: No, I feel good. I think you just enjoy it. You know, you don't work hard to try and not enjoy these moments. You never know when you're going to get back to one, so you've got to make the most of it while you're here.
5: Yeah, make the most of it. You're doing very well. Have a good one.
6: Thanks, Edgy.
0: So Harris Andrews there with Alistair Lynch, courtesy of Fox Footy. And what about the Dockers and the man that they call the unicorn? We don't, because we feel like that term might just be a little overused, but he did pick up the gong as our Unicorn of the Year winner last night on our podcast, our live show of ABC AFL Daily, the home for your footy conversation. Here is Luke Jackson speaking with Kath Lachlan.
7: Luke Jackson, you're one of the fan favourites here. I can see dogger faces in the crowd everywhere. Are you feeling the love?
8: Yeah, absolutely. I can't wait to see them tomorrow, full force at the G, and best fans in the comp, so great to see them.
7: I mean, you've obviously had one grand final experience, but it's nothing like this. How good is it to experience the full Melbourne grand final?
8: Oh, it's unreal. Yeah, very different to 21, obviously. Experience the parade, and can't wait for a packed out G, so dream come true.
7: Your beautiful partner, Kelsey, somewhere in the crowd?
8: Yeah, I'm trying to find her. I think she might be up here, so yeah, give her a wave.
7: What sort of advice has she given you? Because she's obviously an elite sportswoman herself, and she understands it better than most.
8: Yeah, she does. Not much, to be honest. Just go out there, be you is the main thing, and should hold me in good stead. But she's been great.
7: You've had an unbelievable final series. You think it can continue tomorrow? I mean, how motivated are you to perform on the biggest stage of all?
8: Oh, very.

0: motivated. I think all the fans here are seeing them. That's all the motivation you need there. Been waiting a very long time for this, so I can't wait.
1: Who's been bringing the biggest energy to the group? I just saw Prancing Pony. He's loving this. Who's been the biggest?
0: Yeah, Prancing Pony's leading it. Yeah, but I think we've got a young group. We've got a very energetic group, so yeah, can't wait to get out there.
1: Enjoy it.
0: Thank you. Cheers, guys.
2: Kath Lachlan speaking there with Luke Jackson. Of course, what a season that he's been able to put together. This is the AFL Grand Final Parade right here on ABC Radio. Great to have you with us. Corbin Middlemouse alongside Ben Cameron and Luke Ball. We're at the Footy Fest at Yarra Park as the players start rolling in.
3: We're a lot of things, Corbin.
2: Yep.
3: Funny's not one of them.
2: No.
3: So we've had to bring in two people who are rather kick it forward boys. Josh Gallup and Harry Fitz. Good to see you, boys. How are you, Freo fans?
4: Pumped. I'm looking for those funny guys still.
5: yeah, definitely. For those that don't know, I actually know Ben Cameron for about 20 years ago. He was a fan of our local basketball team, the Perry Lakes Hawks. And he had a Jesse Dixon support page, which is really random. But, yeah, he was a nuffy back in the day.
3: It was. Jesse Dixon was the world's greatest. He was a star, a spot-up three-point shooter before it became fashionable.
5: That's right. But we're focused on Freo, guys.
3: Yeah, we are.
5: It's a big... a lot of people coming up just like, oh, you guys doing like paid gigs today? It's like, no, we're actually just at the fan zone for fun. So we're here with our badges, hanging out. It's been so cool the last couple of days seeing so many Fremantle fans taking over every pub.
6: Tell us about your badge.
5: Neil Erasmus, he was great in the Hawthorn game, probably the only guy, and then like Moose as well. Harry's got collecting them all.
4: Yeah, I've had I had Carl Warner as well. I think I lost him up in Sydney at the prelim, which is a shame. I'll go and buy a new one. But
6: we've got
4: Geordie Clark, Frederick, and Shai Bolton as well.
6: So a few of the bit more of the role players, but they're going to have to play well tomorrow.
5: No, they'll do it for Switter. That'd be one of the best stories ever for like talk about like niche role players that have had a fairy tale ending. Like everyone at Freo seems to love him, but I'm a bit nervous. I'm worried that it's just going to be a blowout, but and it's because Brisbane can turn it on. I know. What do you guys think? You guys probably been speaking about it for a bit, I reckon.
3: Yeah. I think the best case for Freo is the previous meeting. So I spoke about this a little bit last night at our live show, the fact that when you keep Brisbane under 90 uncontested marks, they're 2-5. They're 16-3 when they're over that mark. It was a season low against Fremantle.
2: Lots of numbers.
6: I just keep coming back to the fact that they're going to have to defy history in terms of a defensive profile that usually wins premierships. This is Brisbane.
5: Yeah.
6: But it looks to me as if they've given up on that and they're thinking, you're going to have to just kick more goals. We're going to kick more goals than you. You have to kick 20 to beat us.
4: I'm glad.
6: The weather might play a factor. But I think to answer your question, Freo will get a chance to do that. Their big forwards and their small forwards and their offensive midfielders, they'll get a chance to kick a score like all the other teams have against Brisbane this year. So I don't see a blowout either way.
5: Right, okay, that's great news. That's good news because we have bought the tickets, so it should be a good
4: day. I'm glad that these guys had the stats sorted because I'll be focusing on if I can keep it under 90 beers tomorrow at the MCG. I'm a good chance of making it out to Richmond.
2: Yeah. That's the over-under number. Hey, you guys are both Fremantle people. Some Martian lands on planet Earth and they've never don't know anything about Australian rules football and they say, hey, describe the Fremantle Football Club to me and its history and what the club's all about. What would you tell them?
4: Underdogs, success up for grabs still. Not the West Coast Eagles.
5: A completely different vibe to West Coast. Sometimes happy to be there. The reaction from fans at games when they try and do the Vox Pops at games of, I think it's always quintessential Freo. They're like, oh, I'm so effing angry or whatever. But then they're like, oh, but I'll be back next week. They're pretty keen. They've been perennial losers, I guess. But at the same time, everyone's just pumped to be here. You see, every pub is full of like the most obscene purple. And also the Martian thing, I was thinking about the other day, what a weird bunch of lore around one club. They used to wheel out an anchor on a giant rock. They had a guy that was so affiliated with the club that he was called the Freo Doka, and he got invited to the end of season events, but then got too drunk or something. It was just deleted. Johnny Doka, no one quite understands his situation. Like, it's just good. It's all fan led, so it's been great.
2: Harry, Josh, appreciate your time. The Kick It Forward boys with us here at the Footy Fest.
3: I have one more.
2: You know,
3: very
2: they...
3: quickly. Yeah, I know, but. You are a plane guy, Harry.
4: Big time,
3: The Docker Fokker, how did you feel about it?
4: The Docker Fokker, I wish I was on board. I almost flew back to Perth. Flights were a little bit cheaper to Perth this weekend than to Melbourne. Next, I actually called Qantas, tried to charter an A380. They weren't interested. But we'll get something going next year if Freo are back in it.
2: Appreciate your time, lads. Harry luck, and Josh, the kicker forward boys, with us here at the Parade Road. I did enjoy yesterday when one of the planes landed that, sure enough, the announcement that came over the PA said, hey, can you just adjust your watches? You got to wind it forward to Wharfie time, which, of course, was an obvious line as part of that. But appreciate the lads dropping by for a chat here. AFL Grand Final Parade on ABC Sport. Corbin Middlemass, Ben Cameron and Luke Ball with you. I'm very pleased to say our next very special guest, a man who played 231 games across five clubs technically in the competition, 86 with the Bears, 21 with the Lions. That's enough to get father-son eligibility, and his son Jasper, of course, went on to win two premierships with the Brisbane Lions, trying to make it three on Saturday. He also played 79 games for the Dockers and was a co-captain alongside Sean McManus. Adrian Fletcher joins us. Fletcher, appreciate your time.
7: How are you, boys? Yeah, good to be here for another year. So we'll see what happens on Saturday.
3: This footy business is pretty easy for Jasper, isn't it? Four seasons in the AFL, four grand finals, two flags already.
7: No, you don't take it for granted. You ask Lukey Ball, there's a lot of players that haven't been here yet. So you got to take the opportunities when they're there. And Freo's a pretty good outfit, so they're going to have to play well to win.
3: Is there any part of you as a former Fremantle skipper that if you were to see your flesh and blood down tomorrow that you could say, I can at least take a little bit of joy out of this?
7: Yeah, I tried to look for my Freo jumper in the wardrobe. I couldn't find it this year, so yeah, I do feel for them. If Lions weren't playing on Saturday, I definitely would be barracking for them, but blood thicker than water, they say. You got a barrack for your young bloke.
3: He's a champion too.
2: So you've been obviously a player in the competition. You've sat in a coach's box on grand final day, obviously with the Magpies, and now you're a father watching on when Jasper goes around. What's the easiest thing to do?
7: Well, you got Mick Malthouse over your shoulder telling you you're minus 10 in the clearances, so that's not good fun. Lukey knows about Mickey, but look. It's just to watch the journey and just to, you probably reflect a lot more when you're not playing. You can sit back and take it all in, but you have nervous times because you've got no control. It's like flying a plane. You're nervous down the back. You hope the pilot up the front's doing his job, and you can only be there if they need you.
8: What's he like, mate? What's the lad like? 24 hours out. How would he be today?
7: No, he's pretty good. Relaxed. He doesn't overcomplicate it. He knows that there'll be pressure when the times come, but he does stay calm. You got to win these games. You got to be able to make good decisions, and you got to be clean at ground level. And that's probably the most important thing. If you can be clean, you give yourself a chance.
2: I just need you to try and bust a myth for me. Maybe it's not a myth. We'll see if it's fact or fiction. One of my favourite stories about Jasper Fletcher and doing a little bit of research is not even the fact that he's obviously your son and his mum, Narelle, who, of course, played nearly, 300 games in the WNBL and was a champion basketballer. It was that his dad might have thought he had a little soft underbelly and thought, you know what, maybe we need to toughen him up a little bit. And as a result, you did some boxing sparring sessions with his old man, and that essentially you put the boxing gloves on and went at it.
7: Yeah.
2: Is that true?
7: That's a true story. I went to, one of the sports stores, got one of those headgears and two boxing gloves from me and a pair for him, and we were in the car park. We'd do sessions. And it was just to gain confidence because we know it's a contested game, and if you're going to play well, you got to win your contested footy in these finals. And, he's been good in that area now.
2: I've also got here two other things. One, hidden talent of landscape photography.
7: What's that mean?
8: Who, you or Jasper?
2: Jasper, is he a big fan of photography?
7: No, he's not. He's, I don't know where that one's come from.
2: So we're one and one. And then the last one here, I heard that he was a bit of a neat freak as a kid and that Jonathan Brown once signed his jumper. He said he wanted everyone to sign the back of it.
7: Yep.
2: And Jonathan Brown's grabbed it, signed the front.
7: Yep.
2: And there were tears. He hated it.
7: No, he wasn't happy with that. We're on a plane coming back from Melbourne and I said, go and get Jonathan Brown's signature. And Johnny, you know what Johnny's like. I'll sign the front. I don't sign the back of jumpers. And he signed the front. And tell you what, I was lucky to keep him on the plane and get him home.
2: Two out of three is not bad.
7: Yeah, you've done well.
2: I'm going to scratch the photography one out of the
7: notes. Yeah, I don't know where that one came from.
3: I love him as a player. I think he's a star. And I think he ends up more around the ball. Is that his evolution from your point of view rather than maybe off a back flank? I know he spends a bit of time on the wing, but more in?
7: Yeah, no, he'll definitely be a midfielder one day. He's got that awareness. He's got great skills in traffic. He knows how to get in and out. And he's got very good hands. He played basketball, and his mum was a basketball background. So 5-on-5, you know, the Penabries, the Bontempellis, they all play basketball, and it just helps you with your decision-making. I think he will be a really good midfielder one day.
3: We had Brad Spear.

0: He's done a fantastic job. I was just talking to David Walls down the back there watching the Freo players come through. And that, their list, they didn't get Father and Sons. They didn't get academies. And they've built a really strong list. And it's the character of your list sometimes. It's your top end who teach your young players. And I think, you know, Sarong and Brayshaw, you wouldn't get too many better characters than that, would you, Luke?
1: No, you wouldn't. Yeah, I mean, you've been heavily involved in the pathways, haven't you? And so you mentioned that. I was going to ask you about that, and David Walls. And it has been a... You know, for want of a better term, a really pure list build, hasn't it? Both from high-end draft picks and then having to find some, diamonds in the rough and then top up with, with trades and free agents.
0: Yeah, and they've done really well, their top end. Jackson, your unicorn, got him in, and a Bolton.
2: Yep.
0: And then you've got Dudley, who's a rookie player that's, he's been really good in the final series. So, yeah, I'm just a wrap on what they've done at that club, and I think they'll be around for a long time, Luke.
1: Big midfield battle tomorrow. Clearance battle.
0: It's a clearance game. Yeah. You've got to get the ball in your front half. Both clubs can kick and win and score. You know they've got the three talls and their smalls, and the Lions have got the same. So I think if you can get in there 55 times, you're going to give yourself a chance to win the game.
1: Yeah, you're a centre-bounce specialist. It's become really important, hasn't it? Goals from centre-bounce or not being able to defend centre-bounce, in particular in this final series. It really has played a role, hasn't it?
0: Oh, it's hard to stop momentum because when the umpires are throwing the ball up consistently, they can set up for the wraparounds, the wraparounds back behind the ruckman, and you can't stop that because they're going through the middle of the circle. You can set up a zone, but it's hard to get the ball back sometimes. You just got to body when you're not going well. And two clearances is too many, so out of a centre bounce, because it puts you under so much pressure.
3: Fletch, is there any part of you that thinks, look, if it can't be us tomorrow, I'm happy for it to be them?
0: I don't know. I haven't got there yet. I don't think I've got there yet. If it's in the last 5 minutes and they're up by 40 points, well, then you got to say that. But I think our best will be the best, and we just got to play well on the day.
3: Adrian, appreciate your time. Thanks heaps for stopping by. All the best to Jasper and the family tomorrow, and congratulations on all you've done in footy, and to the young bloke as well. Appreciate your time.
0: Thanks for the time, boys.
1: Have a good day, mate.
3: Adrian Fletcher with us, former co-captain of the Dockers and, of course, 231 gamer. Sat in the coach's box as an assistant for Mick Mouldhouse on grand final day, and a co-captain with Shawnee Mack, who's
4: somewhere.
3: He's meant to be joining us. We'll catch up with him shortly, I'm sure.
4: Oh, I thought the crowd was really building around our tent, and maybe the advent of Adrian Fletcher arriving and Shawnee Mack not being far away. But I've realised it's just the area in front of the stage has everyone congregating at the moment. So the fans have made their way from the parade route to the festival area, and it is jam-packed. Mm. Packed in like sardines, ready to watch the teams presented on stage. Mike Brady to sing a tune or two, and us really get ready for this grand final tomorrow.
3: The great thing about the Footy Fest is it's a celebration of all teams, isn't it? I mean, there's so much purple here. I think that's the dominant colour for sure. We've had a bunch of different versions of the Brisbane Lions jumpers over the years, the old Bears and the Fitzroy. But I've spotted Essendon, Richmond, Carlton, Sydney, the Bulldogs, Hawthorn, Collingwood, North, Geelong, Sydney, all represented. Adelaide.
1: A couple of Hawkers here just in front of us who have got over last week. Yes, so they feel like they should still be here. They feel like it should be their team coming out and being an out. That's right. Mm. So, no, it is. It's a celebration of footy, Corb, as you said.
4: I did see the Hawthorn fan here, and I just gave him the holding the ball signal.
3: Yeah. Jeez, it's a bit too soon. Too soon.
1: Careful.
3: Let's go back out onto the parade route and catch up with a couple of the champions out there. We heard from Will Ashcroft. What about his little brother, Levi, who's trying to do something pretty special this weekend and make it 5-5 as a player? Here he is with Alistair Lynch on Fox Footy.
5: Levi, season two, back to another GF. But this is not unusual for you. You've had about 3 or 4 or 5 in a row, haven't you?
6: Yeah, this will be 5 in a row if you count talent league, but I don't think that counts in the big stage.
5: Do you know that that's not the norm? It's a lot harder for most mortals, but you've had a great run.
6: Yeah, I've been very lucky to be involved in, obviously, the Brisbane Lions and Sandringham Dragons. So two great clubs to be involved in, and that definitely helped me heaps in my development, so I really appreciate it.
5: Tell us about your role over the last couple of seasons and getting a little bit of time in the midfield, but mostly on the outside.
6: Yeah, a little bit different to what I was playing when I was underage, but that's right. I've been really enjoying that and learning new roles and stuff like that. So, it's been really good for my development as well.
5: And we just heard from your brother that you've got everyone covered at golf, so you're hitting them all right?
6: Yeah, I love my golf. think I've got everyone covered at the moment, but yeah, we've definitely got heaps of good golfers at the club.
2: Did you get a chance to get out for a hit this week, and what was the number?
6: Oh, I didn't play this week. I think just have a bit of rest and

0: recover, a lot of other stuff going on. So, really wanted to enjoy the week and take in everything that comes with it.
1: And how's mum and dad? I mean, they're always reasonably anxious. How are they going this week?
0: Yeah, well, it's their third in a row now with Will involved in three. So, they're season campaigners now.
1: Well, all the best. Have a great game.
0: Thanks, mate.
1: All right.
2: Levi Ashcroft there on Fox Footy with Alistair Lynch. What about one of the Dockers? Paddy Voss, of course, has got such a following, the prancing pony. Here he is with Kath Loughnan.
3: Pat Voss, JT, the prancing pony. How are you going in the ute? Because you like the space and to run. Are you feeling a bit caged in there?
4: Yeah, it's not too bad. Me and JT were asking for a tundra during the week, but they've kept us with the Hilux, which has been good.
3: You'd rather tundra back home?
4: Don't. We're both in Fridays, actually, so, yeah, it's good.
3: How are your nerves? How are you feeling ahead of tomorrow?
4: I was pretty nervy to start the week, but, it's calmed down a little bit. It's good to do the parade and get out on the G today, and then, I'm looking forward to it more than anything.
3: I've been asking the boys, when is it sunk in that you're playing in a grand final? Is this adding to it?
4: A little bit. I don't think it has fully sunk in. I think it will afterwards and reflecting on it a little bit. But, we've got a job to do, which is our main focus.
3: And do you have a job to do on Harris Andrews tomorrow?
4: If I did, I wouldn't tell you. So we'll keep that one close to our chest.
3: Good luck.
4: Thank you. Appreciate it.
2: Paddy Voss, what an amazing story that in his football journey from where he's come from. He was eligible for the GWS Academy, overlooked, two full seasons at Essendon on the rookie list. He won the VFL Best and Fairest as part of that as well, and then got the training invitation to join Fremantle in the 2024 preseason. Now, Mike Brady's about to, in fact, he's ready to go. Let's take you to the stage, the cup lift coming up shortly in the official presentation.
5: Go out and clear your mind. Me, I like football. There's a lot of things around, but when you line them up together, the footy wins hands down. Okay!

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There are days when you can give it up. There are days when you can fly. Now you either love or hate it, depending on the score. But when your team run out or they kick a goal, how's the mighty roar?

everybody.

three metal bands in the house. A round of applause for Mike Brady. Our grand final teams will walk out shortly, but before they do, it is time now to welcome

0: Toyota AFL Premiership Cup ambassador. He is a four-time Premiership player. He knows what September's all about. And a Norm Smith medalist. Please welcome to the stage Luke Hodge. Hodgie, good to see you. Talk to us about your Premiership Cup travels and where you've been. What were the highlights?
1: Yeah, we started in Perth. We've taken it through Adelaide, Brisbane. It's pretty much around the whole country trying to get everyone excited. And it's worked because we've got a lot of people here very excited for the game tomorrow.
0: We see a lot of West Aussies in the crowd. Where was your favourite Perth place to take the cup?
1: Well, as soon as we landed in Perth, we had to take it straight down to Fremantle. So we had a lot of support down there. They've been saying flag mantle since about mid-June. So I can see a lot of people have rocked up here to see how their boys go.
0: Talk to us about the parade and your parade memories. I mean, you've been here, done that a lot of times, Hodgie.
1: Yeah, I think it's special when you can bring it. And a lot of the guys have. They've brought along their kids. So any time you can mix in with what you do, but also add in your family and your kids, but especially with all your supporters out there as well. It's always memories that that we cherish, but also the kids do as well.
0: You've had so much success on grand final day. What's your one key piece of advice to the Fremantle and Brisbane players, especially the players featuring in their first grand final?
1: It's not as easy, but just try and do the simple things well. Forget about the 100,000 people cheering. Forget about that cup lifting that at the end of the day. Do the simple things well. Trust your teammates and hopefully you're carrying that Saturday night.
0: I know the Brisbane Lions and Chris Fagan holds a special place in your heart, but be neutral. Who do you think wins and why?
1: I think both teams have a fair chance. I've leant towards Brisbane just through... Purely on the fact that they've been here three times before. Frio haven't been there, but who's to say they can't do it?
0: Hey, no boost for Luke Hodge. He's a champion of our game. Please, a round of applause for our Premiership Cup ambassador. Well, moving on to a very special part of our parade presentation. Please welcome to the stage our NAB AFL Oz Kicker of the Year nominees. A round of applause. 2026 marks NAB's 23rd year of partnership with the AFL, supporting the game at all levels from NAB AFL Auskick to the big time. Look out for these Auskickers tomorrow at the MCG. They'll be presenting the Premiership medals to the winning team after the match. But for now, they can enjoy a front row seat as we get set to present our 2026 grand final teams. One more round of applause for our little NAB Auskickers. Okay, footy fans, it's the time you've been waiting for. Let's get to our two grand final teams. First up, please welcome to the stage the Fremantle Dockers.
2: So here they come, the Fremantle Football Club, our coverage of the grand final parade on ABC Sport as the Dockers are introduced for just the second time at an AFL grand final parade. Their first time back on this stage since 2013. They were the minor premiers, of course, at the end of the season. The majority of the boys are there wearing the shorts and the purple polo tops as they make their way up onto the stage. As you look at the stage, they're to the left of it.
3: And... to a man, well, almost to a man. The shades are on too, Corby. You said if you didn't know any better.
2: Look at Big Coxie.
3: Look at him. Hat backwards. Sunny's on. Oh, he's loving it, isn't he?
2: He looks a very relaxed customer, Mason Cox. Of course, this is his third grand final. He was here in 2018 and, of course, in 2023. On either side of it on those two occasions. With the Dockers, the first team introduced, filling the left-hand side of the stage as they are, of course, on the left-hand side of the Premiership poster. All right, that's the Dockers.
0: And now, remarkably, for the fourth year in a row, it's the Brisbane Lions.
2: What a journey for Brisbane. So a fourth straight grand final for the Brisbane Lions. They know all about this stage. Of course, they were the runners-up by Breath Bully in 2023 to the Magpies. And here they are again as the two-time reigning defending premiers with a win over the Swans in 24. And, of course, last year pulling away in the second half to down the Cats.
3: Yeah, it's a great point, Corby. I mean, but for a steel side bottom bomb from 55 metres, they could already be. Three-timers, couldn't they? So what a remarkable team, remarkable club in today's day and age to reach their fourth grand final in a row.

0: there were a lot of things stacked up against them, that must be said this year as well. It's just a superb effort.
1: Let's have a quick word with our captains. First up, please welcome Fremantle skipper Alex Pearce. Grand final parade, Alex?
2: Oh, it's been fantastic to see the amount of Freo fans that have turned up. It doesn't surprise us. They've been with us all year, all through the final series, and to have them come all this way and, yeah, support us today and tomorrow, it means the world to us. So thank you all.
1: Can you honestly believe what you're seeing right now, though? Look at them, the amount that have travelled from WA.
2: I can. I've got to know them over the 13 years that I've been at this club, and they're the most passionate fans in the league, and they support us through everything, and it doesn't surprise me at all to see everyone out here today.
1: Most of them probably were here back in 2013. What would it mean to lift that Premiership Cup for the first time in Fremantle history?
2: Yeah, clearly it would mean a lot. Our fans deserve it, and something been looking forward to for a while, but you don't get it by wanting it, so we've got to play some good footy tomorrow, and hopefully it all turns out well.
1: They're a formidable side, the Brisbane Lions. What's key to beating Brisbane and not getting overwhelmed by their talent, their system, and of course their grand final experience?
2: Yeah, absolutely. We respect them as a club and as a team. They're well led, and they've been in this situation before. So yeah, we go into this game knowing we have to bring our very best, and hopefully it's a great game. It's a great spectacle for everyone, and hopefully we come out on top.
1: What did you think when Wharfie time was ticked off?
2: It's pretty good.
1: Bit of Hell's Bells at the MCG.
2: Hopefully we hear it, but we'll see what happens.
1: Alex, good luck tomorrow. Give it up for Alex Pearce, the Fremantle captain. Please now welcome to the microphone Brisbane co-captain Josh Dunkley. Well, Josh, this isn't your first rodeo, but it is your first parade as Brisbane co-captain. How pumped are you to stand up here as skipper of this great club?
3: Yeah, it's an incredible honour to see all the fans here today too. So representing our footy club, we hope to put on a good show.
1: Remarkably, tomorrow is your sixth grand final. How much of an advantage is that experience?
3: Oh, I mean, it's always tough. These days are just flip of the coin. You've just got to be able to make sure that you turn up with the right attitude and right frame of mind and give it a crack. So having that experience will hold us in good stead at some times, but other times it'll be, an interesting game. So going to look forward to that battle.
1: What's the key learning that you've taken on board from your grand final experience in recent years?
3: Well, I think the biggest thing these days is momentum in the game of football at the moment. So being able to stay calm in those moments is something that we probably learned over the journey, especially against Collingwood in that grand final a few years ago. So that's something that'll hold us in good stead tomorrow.
1: How's the team's reaction to hearing Lachie Neale is free to play?
3: Yeah, I mean, Lachie's such an important player for us. He's been an absolute stalwart of the footy club ever since he's been there. Very grateful to play alongside him, so I'm sure he's going to bring his best tomorrow.
1: I've heard a few neutral fans say they are going for Brisbane because they love Chris Fagan and they'd love to see him achieve the three-peat. How about the universal love for your coach? I'm sure you share the same love.
3: Well, you can't help but admire that little smile that he has. But yeah, I mean, he's such a great man to play for. Him and all the other coaches, Danny Daly as well. It's just a special group that we've got.
1: Josh, good luck tomorrow. A round of applause for Josh Dunkley and the Brisbane Lions. Don't go too far though, because I now ask our captains to meet in the middle of the stage and lift the 2026 Toyota AFL Premiership Cup for the final time before tomorrow's big game. Here it is.
4: They continue to hold it overhead. The podium's moved out of the way.
5: The podium's gone.
4: Now they're swapping handles, and they've just moved it around to stand on the opposite sides, of course, with this sea of people behind them. and the mix of maroon and purple. The cup is still up overhead. Now with the left hand from Alex Pearce and the right hand of Josh Dunkley. Of course, this has become a great game of chicken in recent years to see who lets go of the Premiership Cup first. If you're superstitious about such things, the last 3 years that we've been doing this and tracking it, the team that ultimately lets go of the trophy first, they don't see it again. So you want to be the man with the hand on the cup last. Speaking of superstitions, by the way, Hugh McCluggage was actually meant to do these duties today for the Brisbane Lions. He said he didn't want to touch the Premiership Cup at all.
5: Okay.
4: And as a result, handed over the duties to Josh Dunkley. So he wanted to make sure that the last time... although the first time he gets his hands on the 2026 Premiership Cup is tomorrow afternoon.
6: The Brisbane Lions are nervous about it. All of them, to a man, are peering at the big screen. Like, they are anxiously following this to see if Dunkley or Pearce lets go of it first. The Dockers don't seem too fussed. They're just peering out at the crowd. So this is living with the Lions.
4: I think Josh Dunkley might have got the nod there. They've just handed it over to the AFL official, and Josh Dunkley was the last one holding the cup. Okay. So if you're superstitious about such things, it's the Brisbane Lions who have their hand on the trophy last as it's handed over to the AFL official. Gee, they had it for a long time, didn't they?
5: Yeah, more photos than usual. Usually put it straight back down onto the podium, don't they? But they did a front and a back photo shoot. Anyway. A little bit of by-play, but I don't think the Lions are... And even now, just watching them walk off together, Benny, you mentioned it earlier, it's a bit more of the modern game, modern player. They were shaking hands and high fives and a lot of see you tomorrows, I'm sure. So a lot of respect, as you'd expect, between the two clubs. And both captains spoke really well, didn't they?
6: Yeah, and the Freo Dockers pretty quickly off the stage because they've got their captain's run coming up. So they're straight over to the G to go through that. 12:30 to 1:30 for them, 1:30 to 2:30 for the Brisbane Lions.
4: What do you make of that, by the way? So Mick Malthouse stressed, didn't he, on AFL Saturday last week that he was almost imploring them to do the captain's run before the parade to try and get it out of the way. It would have made for an early morning, in particular, given that the WA guys are obviously on Perth time, so that factors into it as well. But
6: they're on docker dial, as they call it, so they don't move off Western Australian time when they travel.
5: Okay.
6: They call it docker dial, so it would have made it very early for them. But the good news is that it might not be before the parade, but at least they get it out of the way first.
5: Mick's big on the 1%, isn't he? I don't think this would be an issue, so they'll be back in their room, feet up, by 2 o'clock, you'd think. And as we said, these days, it's a very much an individual program, individual thing. There'll be some players that'll just go out there and do a couple of strides. I think from a player's point of view, given the last couple of hours what they've just experienced, it's actually good to get into the change rooms, get it on the grass, have a bit of a kick if you want to, or run a couple of laps and try and get it back towards normality in terms of your preparation for tomorrow's game.
4: Corbin Middlemass alongside Ben Cameron, Luke Ball, the Premiership Pie with us here at the Footy Fest as the crowd starts to file out after the presentation of the Premiership Cup and the teams for the last time, the last official duties. There's a captain's run for the Dockers, which is going to be inside. They might have 60,000 people at the captain's run. So it's an open captain's run about to start a few hundred metres from us, obviously, over to our left. And then the Brisbane Lions are on it at 1:30. So 12:30 for the Dockers, 1:30 for the Lions.
6: Just on the captains as well. So I know it was Josh Dunkley who was up there with the Premiership Cup, but Harris Andrews is trying to become just the ninth man in VFL AFL history to be a three-time Premiership captain. And some of the names he'll be joining in terms of the recent history, Trent Cotchin, Luke Hodge and Michael Voss as three-time Premiership captains. Then you go to John Nicholls, Alan LaFontaine at Melbourne, and then the four-timers, Michael Tuck, Dick Reynolds and Sid Coventry are the other names.
5: Good company, isn't it?
6: Yep.
5: Yeah, rare air, and what a player he's become, and what a statesman and a leader of that club he's become. They're so well... they're blessed, aren't they, the Lions, to have him. And you just heard from Josh Dunkley. There's 6 grand finals. You forget that he played in 2, obviously. Won one at the Dogs, but 6 grand finals in a player who doesn't 11, seem to...
4: Yeah, 11 seasons.
5: 11 seasons, that's right. So still seems to be in his prime, doesn't he? He'll play a key role tomorrow, of course. So great stories, as there always is every year. Great stories across both teams, and they'll be played out over the next 24 hours as we build up to 2:30 tomorrow.
4: I mentioned Hugh McCluggage, a little superstitious, which is why he didn't want to hold the cup today. So he actually swapped his duties with Josh Dunkley. So McCluggage will now do the post-grand final speech tomorrow. So he'll do that win or lose, given the captain speaks. Harris Andrews is going to toss the coin, and all three of them will be up there, obviously, at the end for the presentation of the Premiership Cup

0: if they're successful. And, of course, a Barassi medal that comes along with it now for the Premiership captain on Grand Final Day. Now, we're at the AFL Grand Final Parade. Corbin and Ben alongside Luke Ball here on ABC Sport after the teams have just been presented at Yarra Park.
1: A few other bits and pieces. There was a big sign not far in front of us that said, "Immortality awaits," with a big Premiership Cup on it in purple for the Dockers, a reference to that Andy Brayshaw note that he left to his teammates. And just something out of the press conference a little while ago now that we haven't really picked up on, just around Chris Fagan's future. So this has just bubbled away during the week and gathered steam. The suggestion that he might call it quits at the end of tomorrow, and that if they win the flag, he would be only the seventh person in history to walk out as a Premiership coach. So Frank Checker Hughes did it three times. Charlie Ricketts in 1909, Charlie Climo, John Kennedy Sr., a member of your family, Borley, Alex Jezelenko, and Alan Joyce are the only others to have done it. So it's very rare if they were to win tomorrow that he says that'll do.
2: Any substance to it, or is it just one of those little rumours that bobble around Grand Final week when people are telling stories?
1: Well, he wasn't convincing in the presser. He did say, when asked about it, "I'm only worried about the game tomorrow. I'll get through this game and have the usual chat I do with the CEO. I honestly don't know if I'll go on at this point in time, but I didn't the last 2 years either."
0: Stick around, by the way, after the top of the clock. So 12 noon coming up on the East Coast. We're going to farewell some of our audience. If you are listening through ABC Listen, so if you've got the app, we're going to keep going for another half an hour. Borley will give you a full preview of the game. We've got a special guest who's going to drop by and join us here in our tent at Yarra Park. And, of course, you can listen to this whole thing in its entirety, the whole 2.5 hours, wherever you get your podcasts, ABC AFL Daily. If you want to get in grand final mode so you can catch up to the whole thing, ABC AFL Daily, and we'll bring you that Chris Fagan grab on the other side of the latest at 12 o'clock. As our local radio audience obviously leaves us at 12. One last little piece of scuttlebutt that is getting around. You talk about the fact with the Chris Fagan. The other bit of news, which is just murmuring away in the background, both teams are unchanged from last week in the preliminary final, but if you speak to some Fremantle people,
2: insiders,
0: and you keep your ear close to the ground, is there the chance, given it's 13 degrees during game time and 70% chance of rain, Mason Cox out, Jager O'Meara in?
2: Okay.
0: Could the Dockers pull a late change tomorrow?
2: What do we reckon? Thumbs up? Down? A bit of a mix. Yeah, just a bit of a mixed feeling.
1: Jager O'Meara was at the coffee shop this morning when I saw Alex Pearce. He was there with his...
2: How many coffees did you have?
1: His wife. I just had one. Also bumped into Angus Litherland, the former Hawk, was there having a coffee.
2: You've got an unbelievable strike record of bumping into people at the coffee shops you go to. It can't be coincidence anymore.
1: Brett DeLidio always says you got more front than mire, so I'm saying g'day to everyone. Jager looked very relaxed. He didn't look like a player who was playing to me, but that's not to say that they're a late change.
2: It'd be strange in a grand final to make a game time decision like that based on, and I know there's a bit forecast, but usually, unless it's 100% rain all day, a few showers here or there, it'll be a big call. But O'Meara, it'd be another hard luck story if he doesn't play out, doesn't he? Doesn't get spoken about a lot.
0: It is under consideration. So Cox for Jager O'Meara, just a big watch when final teams come out an hour before the bounce tomorrow. Our audience on local radio, you're about to leave us. Stick around, though, for everybody else streaming us through the ABC Listen app or on ABC AFL Daily. Another half hour still to come from the parade.
3: ABC News, good afternoon. I'm Kira Jones. Prime Minister Anthony Albanese has used a major UN address to call for greater cooperation on mounting global challenges. Isabella Tolhurst reports.
4: In a wide-ranging speech in New York, Anthony Albanese called on small and middle powers to play a greater role in upholding the values of the United Nations. Mr. Albanese spruiked Australia's social media restrictions and digital duty of care, and while he acknowledged the benefits of AI, he urged world leaders to collaborate on safety standards.
5: To shape artificial intelligence development rather than be passively shaped by it.
4: The Prime Minister paid tribute to relationships with Indo-Pacific nations and said he was proud Australia is a trusted partner which upholds sovereign capability and a world free of coercion.
3: Investigations are underway into the death of a man in Queensland's southern inland. Aisling Brennan has the details.
6: Emergency services were called to a property on Ivan Street in Surat.

0: south of Roma about 3:40 yesterday afternoon. They arrived to find a man with life-threatening injuries. He was taken to the Surat Hospital, where he later died. Two crime scenes have been declared and police are treating the man's death as suspicious. Officers don't believe there's any ongoing threat to the public. Anyone with information that could assist the investigation is being urged to contact police.
1: The bushfire threat in the Gladstone region in central Queensland has eased. An emergency warning was issued for a blaze in Lowmead yesterday, with dozens of crews and water bombers called in. The alert has since been downgraded to watch and act. Residents are being urged to keep a close eye on conditions. Thousands of AFL fans have swarmed Melbourne's inner city to catch a glimpse of their favourite Brisbane and Fremantle stars in the build-up to tomorrow's grand final. Joshua McIntosh has the story.
2: Brisbane Lions and Fremantle players have taken part in the traditional AFL grand final eve parade through Melbourne's CBD. Fans from both sides are proudly sporting their team colours, soaking up the atmosphere and showing their support.
3: It would be really, really special for me to actually be here, because I was really disappointed not to be here for the first three-peat.
4: This is the second three-peat I'll see, so I'm hoping for it tomorrow. It'll be great.
2: The Lions will hold their final training session at the MCG this afternoon. The club is hunting a third straight premiership, heading into their fourth consecutive decider. Rain is forecast for the game, which kicks off at 2:30 tomorrow.
1: Fremantle and Brisbane senior coaches Justin Longmuir and Chris Fagan have fronted the media. The Lions' Chris Fagan says the club's grand final experience could give them an edge, but won't define the contest.
5: Maybe it helps a little bit, but not much. You know, once the game's going, I don't think players are running around thinking about, oh, I've had all this experience and these other guys have it, so... It's not something that we've sort of honed in on this week.
1: The Dolphins will fight for a place in the NRL Grand Final tonight when they take on the Roosters at Lang Park. Felice Kaufusi has been named on the club's six-man interchange. The Roosters have also received a major boost, with star halfback Sam Walker returning from an ankle injury initially thought to have ended his season. The Socceroos are preparing to take on Brazil in North Queensland tonight in the first of two blockbuster friendlies. Emily Anderson reports from Townsville.
6: Thousands of soccer fans have arrived in Townsville for the fixture. Local supporter Jack Cunningham says he's thrilled the city's hosting the clash.
7: I just can't believe that Brazil and Australia come into Townsville at all. Like, it's just a complete shock. The crowd's been really good. Everyone's just been cheering. It's really fun.
6: Brazil's head coach Carlo Ancelotti says his team's received a warm welcome after touching down in the state's north.
8: Fantastic reception, not only for the Brazilian community, for all the people. The national team of Brazil is really respected.
6: The second friendly between the Socceroos and Brazil will take place at Lang Park in Brisbane on Tuesday.
1: Queensland's weather, isolated to scattered showers today east of about Hughenden to Warwick, along with Cape York and the Western Gulf Country. The chance of isolated storms in the Capricornia district, as well as the Central Highlands and Coalfields, mostly fine elsewhere. Partly cloudy with a chance of showers in the southeast, Brisbane 25 degrees. Isolated to scattered showers east of about Hughenden to Toowoomba tomorrow, over Cape York Peninsula as well, and the Western Gulf Country. Showers tending widespread at times along the North Tropical Coast, fine or mostly fine elsewhere. Brisbane 16 to 25. Looking ahead, partly cloudy the next day, mostly sunny on Sunday. On Monday, rather, cloudy with a high chance of showers Tuesday. ABC News.
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10: Good afternoon. Thank you for your company on the Country Hour today. Plenty is coming up in the next hour. You'll hear about the negotiations happening between federal and state governments to get national water standards for data centre use. And also, you'll meet the Queenslanders who are behind a new variety of giant avocado. Also, there is a few fires across the state. I am keeping an eye on them and I will let you know if anything changes. But first today, there is a small silver lining after the detections of varroa destructor mite on the Cassowary coast in far north Queensland.

0: Queensland. So testing has been done on the hives and the results are in. The mites found there do not have chemical resistance like some of the other detections around the country. Manager of Biosecurity Queensland's Varroa Mite Innovation and Resilience Initiative, Rob Stevens, tells Sophie Johnson more.
1: So following on from that recent confirmation of Varroa on the Cassowary Coast on the 7th of September, the mites were sampled and they were sent to our Biosecurity Sciences Laboratory in Brisbane for synthetic miticide resistance testing. And we're pleased to announce that those samples showed no signs of mutations and those in all the mites that we tested.
2: So what does that mean for beekeepers and their management practices in that Cassowary Coast region now?
1: So this means that beekeepers will be able to use synthetic chemicals as part of their integrated pest management regime. However, we really encourage beekeepers to rotate chemicals each time they treat. It's important to follow all the label and permit conditions and to help keep these treatment options available for as long as possible. So it's also critical that beekeepers monitor the mite levels before, during and after treatment to determine whether that chosen method is actually working. So beekeepers should also consider organic treatments as part of that integrated pest management regime.
2: There was that suspected case of Varroa, that third one in Innisfail. Have results come back from that one yet?
1: Yes, so that was part of the testing that was returned. So Innisfail detection occurred a few days after Ellarish and Cardwell, and samples were submitted and they also came back negative for resistance.
2: What's the next steps for Far North Queensland now?
1: Look, unfortunately Varroa is here to stay. It's important that beekeepers monitor so they've got that early intervention if they do happen to confirm Varroa. And if you do, they should be reporting it to our B123 system. So there's ways that they can help slow the spread, avoiding bringing swarms into their apiaries. And if they do, test it and treat it beforehand, avoiding mixing hives that are suffering colony collapse. Education and training on integrated pest management, monitoring those hives monthly and reporting to B123, like I said, using decontamination practices between apiaries and always coming clean and going clean, and having barrier systems in place to help you protect yourself from neighbouring apiaries, doing pre and post-departure checks for Varroa, and using our Varroa surveillance map to help make informed decisions of where Varroa is present up here in the north.
2: How many detections in Queensland have there been of the resistant mutations to those synthetic chemicals?
1: Yeah, so like you said, unfortunately we are dealing with a confirmed second introduction of Varroa into Australia, which brought that synthetic chemical resistance. So far we've confirmed dual resistance to synthetic pyrethroids and ametraz in 16 different local government areas. So that's from the Gold Coast up to Bundaberg and out west to Quilpie. So this form of resistance has also been confirmed in New South Wales, Victoria and South Australia. And unfortunately it is expected to spread over time. So it's critically important that beekeepers do monitor that their treatment is working. And if they've got any suspicion of treatment failure, report it to Biosecurity Queensland.
2: How can beekeepers manage those hives?
1: It's done the same way, except you don't have the use of those synthetic pyrethroids. So you'll be rotating your chemicals between your different organic chemical classes. You'll be using your mechanical and cultural means of integrated pest management as well. So unfortunately, it does remove two key tools from the toolkit, but it is something that beekeepers are going to have to get used to. We are... This is common throughout the world that resistance is widespread. Unfortunately, though, we are one of the first areas in the world that's have to encounter resistance in that first wave of Varroa incursion where we're still suffering from the wild colonies dying out.
0: Biosecurity Queensland's Varroa Mite Innovation and Resilience Initiative Manager Rob Stevens speaking to Sophie Johnson. Now, as the AI and data centre industry continues to grow, the federal government says it needs strong regulation to protect Australia's water. Federal Environment and Water Minister Murray Watt is in charge of negotiating these national standards with the states and territories. There has been a few speed bumps because Queensland and the Northern Territory have not agreed to any national set of rules. Now, Murray Watt was in the Territory this week and he spoke to Tom Robinson from the Country Hour team there to explain how these water negotiations are going.
3: You would have seen at that meeting we didn't get agreement from the Queensland and Northern Territory governments, but to be fair, the Northern Territory minister had another commitment that day and was not in a position to commit. But I've had some very productive discussions with him since then. That's Josh Burgoyne. I think he understands the real community angst that there is around the potential water use by data centres here in the Territory, just as there is right across the country. And that's what's led us to putting in place those strong national standards to make sure that we're minimising water use. I think whether you're living in one of our large capital cities or

0: or a remote part of the Northern Territory, people are conscious that these data centres are coming, and also that if they're not managed properly and controlled and regulated, they could have very serious impacts on the water table. I meet farmers all around the country who are concerned about those impacts, and that's why we're basically trying to put in place some national standards that do require data centres to minimise their water use, to use some of the more water efficient technology that's available, to use recycled water, to use some of those other water sources that aren't a drain on urban or agricultural water.
1: Have you got Queensland to sign up?
0: Queensland were much more reluctant, I have to say, and our discussions are continuing with them about that. But we don't intend to back away from the need to respond to community concern about this issue. Again, I think whether you're a farmer in the Northern Territory or someone in Palmerston here in Darwin, you're concerned about the water usage of these data centres, about what it might mean. And of course, there are a range of other industries, including agriculture, that rely on water that we don't want to see disrupted. So I think that Queensland is out of step with where community sentiment is at. They haven't been as firm on the water issue as they were on energy issues. So I remain hopeful that they will get on board. And frankly, even if they don't, we're intending to go ahead and legislate to require this.
1: On the energy issue, your colleague Chris Bowen has had some difficulty getting, I guess, agreement. So Queensland and the Northern Territory have claimed they got carve-outs on renewable energy mandates. The Commonwealth then sort of denied that, and it's just kind of up in the air, it feels like, as an outsider. Are we going to get similar uncertainty with water use?
0: I don't think so. I mean, the reality is that we do have much stronger powers at the federal level around energy than we do with water, and this comes down to our constitutional powers as a federal government. We're much more easily able to regulate energy matters than we are water. You'd be aware that water management traditionally as a state, territory and even local government responsibility. So the federal government doesn't tend to get as involved in water regulation, but we are very confident that we have the power to put in place those standards. We would always prefer to do these things in cooperation with states and territories. And I think that's what communities expect us to do. But we've made very clear that we are going to be going ahead and legislating these standards when it comes to water use. As a government, we can see that there's a lot of benefit to Australia in hosting data centres. There's jobs that come from it. There's national security reasons for us to do it. As the Prime Minister has said, we don't want to just be a country that buys artificial intelligence off the shelf from other companies. We should be involved in producing that and being at the front of the queue. So there are some benefits, but we need to do it properly. And if we don't have these standards in place, that does risk there being a race to the bottom across the states and territories, offering all sorts of options to data centre developers to get the business, but at the expense of communities. And we're not going to let that happen.
1: You did touch on it, but I'd say community concern is quite high about the data centre issue. Just today, it was revealed an open AI agent has hacked into the Australian Medicare data portal. Minister, is it even possible to bring this industry and investment in a responsible way that keeps everyone happy?
0: We think it is, as a government, but it's important we act now. There are obviously some data centres that have been built in different parts of the country already where these requirements don't apply because they've been built. But there's a lot more of this kind of investment that we know wants to come to Australia, and that's why it's important we put these regulations in now before we get that onslaught of investment and it's all too late.
1: Another big international issue within your portfolio is the ongoing outbreak of H5 bird flu. And I understand you've been visiting some remote parts of the territory recently, which is nice. And rangers in those remote areas will be crucial to monitoring for bird flu in the Northern Territory. Do you think we're prepared for if and when it arrives here?
0: Yeah, I do think we are. And not only do I sort of feel that based on what I'm told in Canberra, but as you said, I've spent the last couple of days in remote parts of the Northern Territory, Maningrida, Ramanginning, Kakadu yesterday, and bird flu was a topic that came up everywhere I went. It was really interesting to spend some time with some of the Indigenous rangers in Maningrida who are doing great work travelling out to some of the remote islands to literally take samples of bird poo on those islands, excuse the French, to then be tested for bird flu. And they're also monitoring those kind of remote places to see whether there have been large deaths of birds, in which is obviously a warning sign about this as well. It's something we have been preparing for quite some time as a government and in partnership with state and territory governments as well. We've spent hundreds of millions of dollars in recent years trying to build up the populations of some of our most endangered species, including birds. Now, that's good for the environment just generally, but it's also been very good preparedness work for bird flu because, as I was explaining just before we came on air,

0: If you think about an endangered species, if there's 5,000 of them to begin with, and you lose 500 from bird flu, you can probably recover from that. So you want to keep the numbers as high as you can. But if you let that number fall away too much, and there's only 500 left, and then you have bird flu, then you've got an extinction on your hands. So all of that work that we've been doing with the territory government, with rangers, with other organisations around eradicating feral animals, which do a lot of damage to our endangered species, they tear up habitat, they literally eat or destroy eggs. Removing feral cats, feral buffaloes, feral pigs, that kind of work is also an investment in trying to make sure we're prepared for bird flu if and when it comes to the Northern Territory.
1: And as it stands, the Territory is the only state or territory without bird flu alongside the ACT. Given the size of the Territory, though, and the sparse population that we have here, is it possible bird flu could arrive undetected in the Northern Territory?
0: That is always possible, but I'm confident that the surveillance measures that we've put in place are putting us in a good position to identify it if it does come here. It's great that the Northern Territory hasn't had a case yet. I can't guarantee it's going to stay that way because, again, even where I've been in the last couple of days, I've witnessed migratory species that are coming here from countries around the world that do have this strain of bird flu. So all we can do is be as prepared as possible for if it does come here.
1: There probably is a degree of inevitability to it. On another matter, some research has come out showing dugong numbers in the Gulf of Carpentaria have dropped by 50%. And the research has suggested a range of reasons as to why that may be, one of which was commercial fishing could be playing a role. The industry is pushing back against that and feel that they aren't to blame. What do you think?
0: Yeah, I've certainly followed this debate. And not only that, we've invested about $5 million in the last couple of years towards dugong preservation and habitat and things like that as well. And some of the research, and we supported the recent survey that's given rise to this debate and the figures. What I've seen from that survey is that there are certainly concerning drops in numbers of dugongs in Queensland waters in the Gulf. Not as bad in the Northern Territory, but we've still got to keep an eye on that. I've seen a number of reasons put forward by different groups about what the cause of it could be. Seagrass habitat removal and damage is also another possibility. I think what this shows is that we do need to keep doing this research, investing in the resilience of our dugong population. They're obviously an incredible species that we all want to look after. I'm not really in a position to say today this is the reason, but I think we've got to consider all of the possibilities and get to the bottom of it because we want them to remain in place.
1: Murray Watt, thanks for your time.
0: Thanks, Tom.
2: Murray Watt, Minister for the Environment and Water, speaking to Tom Robinson. It is 19 minutes past 12. Up next, there's calls for airlines like Qantas to prove that regional routes cost as much to operate as they claim, with price comparisons to international destinations. That's coming up next.
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2: Thank you for your company on the Country Hour today. My name is Megan Hughes and I'm really keen to hear from you today. You can send me a text on 0487 993 222 and I want to know what sort of prices are you seeing for flights in your regional town? It could be, you know, from Longreach to Brisbane, or it could be from Cairns to Brisbane, or just from regional city to regional city. Because one customer was faced with a $1,400 airfare for a flight that didn't leave the state of Queensland. So that flight to a country town in Queensland could still cost you more than a ticket overseas. Customers who try to fly to and from rural towns have long been concerned about regional air prices. Now, there's calls for airlines like Qantas to prove that they cost as much to operate as they claim they do. Crispian Yeomans has this report.
5: It's the Australian outback and you're at the airport about to board a small dual-propeller plane. It's about half the size of a normal commercial jetliner, but it could cost more than twice as much for a seat.
6: In preparation for takeoff,
5: John Elliott experienced this firsthand while trying to book a ticket.
7: It's funny,
6: When it doesn't affect you personally, you tend not to pay much attention. But I've got reason to travel up to Longreach, and I thought I'd just go online and book a flight.
5: The cost? As much as a last-minute trip to New Zealand.
6: I was staggered. A return flight, Brisbane to Longreach, was $1,386. It's just madness.
5: John Elliott grew up in Western Queensland, and he used to coordinate tourism events for Winton, which is known for its dinosaur bones and bush poet history.
6: You know, the prices that Qantas are charging are having a massive negative impact on all levels of community in Western Queensland.
5: More than 40 major flight routes connect regional Queensland, and seven of those take maximum airfare subsidies from the state government, where demand is considered too low for flights to be commercially viable. Qantas is contracted for the regulated Longreach to Brisbane route, while Rex has the other six. Charleville Mayor Sean Radnich believes that demand is increasing in his region, and that's because he says more and more flights are packed compared to the start of the decade.
7: There was probably about 45% where the planes were full. What we're seeing now is, and it's very hard to gauge, but we're seeing capacity flights with the seating. Now, this is, you know, when you go to government, you say we need more flights, and they say why, but it's very hard to capture the people that can't get on. Now, the ones that can't get on, there's a range of issues within that, and that comes down to pricing, or they just can't get the flight when they need it. And, you know, if you need a doctor's appointment and you need to be in Brisbane for a Wednesday, you know, you can't get a flight on that Tuesday, you've got no other option but to drive.
5: The Queensland government has delayed their five-year review of the airline contracts by another 12 months to consider all the feedback from months of consultation. Well, Councillor Radnich is not impressed.
7: There's no capacity on there. If you plan your trip and you want to come to Southwest Queensland and you can't get a seat, well, obviously you choose to go somewhere else. And this would be happening all throughout Outback Queensland.
5: This week, last-minute flights booked 5 days in advance for the outback towns of Longreach and Charleville from Brisbane are more than double any last-minute flight to Sydney, and are comparable to international flights, costing the same as last-minute flights to Auckland and only $400 or so cheaper than a last-minute budget flight to Singapore or Tokyo. Central Queensland University aviation expert Steve Lieb explains why these routes might be more expensive.
8: The issue here isn't so much as a small versus large airplane. It's simply that it's an old airplane, and older aircraft require more frequent maintenance checks and more intense maintenance checks, and the costs just continue to creep up as aircraft age.
5: The Australian Productivity Commission is also looking into regional airfares. In Qantas's submission, the airline said the smaller propeller planes are more than twice as expensive to operate than the Boeing 737s, and about three times more expensive than Jetstar and Qantas international services on a per-passenger basis. Meanwhile, John Elliott has now decided the $1,400 outback flight is not worth it, so he's not going to fly. And he's worried that high prices deter not just the workers like him, but also tourists thinking about travelling to the outback.
6: I think the federal government need to say to Qantas, you need to be fair dinkum. Like, you need to be transparent. You need to justify how you can charge that much for a flight that really, you know, doesn't equate to anything else their operation does anywhere in Australia.
2: That's John Elliott, who went to buy a flight to Longreach, but he says it costs too much, and he was ending that report on regional airfares by Crispian Yeomans. There's additional reporting as well from Jay Carstens and Bella Munro. Just had a text come through that said, yes, so expensive, $700 Brisbane to Townsville return each, but we have to drive 12 hours across to Townsville as we are in the Gulf. We're a family of five. Mount Isa to Brisbane isn't even an option for us. It is too expensive. Yeah, I think that's what a lot of people are sort of saying, especially with the price of fuel as well. It's not making things any easier trying to make that decision. Andrew from Catharaba has also said air travel throughout regional Australia should be cheaper if our government finally taxes the gas. Thank you for that text. And if you want to join the conversation on the Country Hour today, you can send me a text on 0487 993 222. Are you trying to decide at the moment to fly or to drive? What are prices looking like where you are?
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2: I'll bring you the weather shortly, but I want to introduce you to some pretty amazing Queenslanders. They are a pair of long-time citrus-growing neighbours, but they are also the unlikely entrepreneurs behind a new variety of giant avocado. The fruit is enormous, with some of the avocados tipping the scales at more than a kilogram. Landline's Courtney Wilson visited the farm where it's grown on the Sunshine Coast hinterland.
9: 83-year-old Lorna Spackman, together with her 76-year-old neighbour John Mungan, are the somewhat unintentional growers behind the new avocado variety, now known as Jala. But these aren't just any avocados. These are supersized.
10: I've got one that measured 1.2 kilograms. That's a whopper.
9: Both Lorna and John are actually long-time citrus growers. Neither anticipated ever branching out to avocados, and specifically not during their supposed retirement. So how then did it happen? Basically, by a stroke of luck.
10: A seedling was planted from another seedling somewhere else on the farm. That seedling dropped fruit, which then grew into more seedlings, and some of those seedlings produced quality fruit.
11: Lorna had the tree almost on the boundary, and I'd seen that, you know, it had a good crop and a big fruit, and she gave me some to try, and I liked them, so I thought, oh, well, I need to grow some for myself.
10: And it just simply grew like Topsy.
9: From there, things escalated rather rapidly.
11: So I planted a couple of rows and just decided to grow a few more, and gave them away for the first few years, and I sold them to a couple of blokes to do markets and that sort of thing, and they kept saying, oh, people love them. So I grew a few more.
9: Eventually, John had planted 300 of the giant avocado trees on his citrus farm. And that's when wholesale market seller Grant Southern came into the picture.
12: Obviously, I saw it. I was just so impressed by it, and I couldn't wait to try it.
9: Often when it comes to fruit and veg, size isn't everything. In fact, sometimes produce that's grown too big is inferior in terms of eating quality. But that was not the case with Lorna and John's avocados.
10: They're beautiful to eat. They're really lovely, really creamy, lots of flesh, very good eating.
9: Another added bonus, their oxidisation rate, or in other words, how quickly they turn brown after being cut, is significantly slower than other varieties.
12: If you cut a regular avocado, a brown skin avocado, you might see oxidisation in a few hours, I guess, if you left it out, where a Jala might be 2 to 3 days.
9: Still though, growing a fabulous fruit tree is one thing, but producing a new variety and growing commercial quantities of it, that's a whole other challenge. And although he'd never done anything like it before, something about John and Lorna's giant avocados convinced Grant Southern to go out on a limb.
12: I sort of sat on it for a little while and I said to John, I think we need to sort of push this a little bit further. Are you interested in, you know, taking this to the next level and looking at protecting this variety for yourselves? And actually him and Lorna were all for it.
9: And so this pair of retired and almost retired citrus farmers found themselves starting out on a new and unexpected journey. In Australia, to grow a new variety and then sell it, you need to apply for and gain plant breeder rights, or PBRs. Wholesale nursery manager Jess Fleming explains.
13: It's like an intellectual property protection, similar to like a music royalty where it's got an owner, and so for every product we make, a royalty is attached to it.
9: During the official trials on John's farm, the Jala trees were planted alongside other big avocado varieties. The trials proved John and Lorna's trees had features distinct enough to warrant registering a new variety. So then there was the next challenge, what to call it. Lorna was the brains behind the name they landed on. It's a fusion of hers and John's name because, stick with me here, John also goes by Jack. So from Jack and Lorna came Jala.
10: I had our names on a piece of paper, which then became several pieces of paper, and I went through the lot. J-Lo was taken, you know. So I did have some limitations. I didn't want to cross her. But no, that's how it came.

0: Respective properties, the Fleming's Nursery at Woombye is now the only licensed propagator for the Jala trees.
1: We can't grow enough, so we're growing between 5,000 to 10,000 a year, and we're seeing them run off our racking very, very quickly. The home garden market has really snaffled them up.
2: That's wholesale nursery manager Jess Fleming ending that story from Courtney Wilson. And to see the supersized story on those giant avos, tune into Landline on Sunday from 12:30 on ABC TV or anytime on iView. Weather's up next, then a dive into the fuel industry as US President Donald Trump considers an export ban on US fuel.
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2: It's time to check in on the weather, and Steve Hadley joins me now from the Bureau of Meteorology. Good afternoon, Steve.
5: Good afternoon, Megan.
2: First, I just wanted to start with, there are some fires around the state. I just want to check in with conditions and how that's shaping up.
5: Yeah, so there's a clusters of fire activity around the southeast of the state and also around the northwest. It's very dry around the northwest, where the fire is just to the northwest of Mount Isa, and it's a little bit more moisture up towards the Gulf Country, where there have been some recent fires. But I think up there, most of the showers can be really coastal. Now, down through eastern parts of the state, as I said, there's some more fires down there, especially around the White Bay and Burnett, and around the Southern Highlands, Southern Central Highlands, Coalfields and Darling Downs in the southeast. A little bit of shower activity feeding in through there, even the possibility of one or two storms. So hopefully they do get something over the fire grounds, but it's not all set because of the, you know, patchy nature of showers. As you go further inland across the Downs, there's not a lot of rainfall expected there at all today, really, west of Toowoomba. So it's mostly around the southeast coast and the White Bay and Burnett today. Just talking about that area for the moment, there is the risk of some thunderstorm activity around the Capricornia and Central Highlands and Coalfields. We're just seeing a couple of thunderstorms popping off around Shoalwater Bay, just north of Rockhampton and west of Rockhampton as well. So potentially one or two thunderstorms up in that part of the world. It does look as though it's going to bring a little bit of rain with it, but not too much. So hopefully there is a little bit of rain coming from those storms up there, perhaps around 10 to 15 millimetres or so around parts of central Queensland today. It could be a little bit more rainfall up towards the north, though, Megan. There could be some falls like we have seen over the recent days, well into the double digits, with potentially 20 to 30 mils again today around parts of the North Tropical Coast. In fact, some areas around there have already had about 30 millimetres since 9 a.m. this morning. 20 millimetres, I should say. Cowley Beach looks like it's seen the most since 9 a.m. this morning, around 22 millimetres. That's on the Johnstone River. Menna Vale, 19 millimetres, and Jeppoon Vale, 16 millimetres. So, yeah, a little bit of rainfall up there, which doesn't seem to be going away over the next few days.
2: Okay. And is there any rainfall around sort of other parts of the state? We touched on Capricornia, but what about in the west or the southwest?
5: Now, just today, potentially there is just the risk of some very isolated thunderstorms around Cunnamulla in the south. Other than that, not a lot of rainfall expected for the whole of this week in the southwest of the state, or even the west around Longreach or Mount Isa. It's just sort of too far inland for the moisture to get through at the moment. Potentially from around Sunday, we might start to see some showers working their way into southeastern Queensland, maybe the odd storm as well, Sunday, Monday. Generally, that's east of St George and Roma and Charleville, though. So staying mostly dry around that southern patch for most of the week ahead.
2: Hmm. Now, looking into next week, there's a southeasterly change coming through, isn't there?
5: Yes,

0: So, temperatures are going to warm up ahead of that southerly change. So, around southwestern Queensland, potentially the mid-30s through the weekend, even Longreach may be getting to sort of 35 on Monday. Around the Darling Downs and Granite Belt, potentially 30, 31 degrees in the Western Downs by the end of the weekend, and around 26 for Toowoomba. But once that southerly change comes through on the Monday, it's going to be sort of widespread cloudy weather, cooler air feeding in off the Tasman Sea. And so highs are only expected to be about 18 degrees around Stanthorpe and 21 degrees for Toowoomba on Monday. So a real sort of cooler change. May even be a bit cooler again on Tuesday with only 19 expected around the Toowoomba area. So yeah, a bit of a refreshing change after some heat this weekend in the southeast.
1: And what about in other parts of the state? Is it going to be cooling off at all, or is this the march into summer now?
0: It's a little bit cool up around the northeast of the state with the onshore winds and the showers. So highest temperatures sort of upper 20s around Cairns. So it is a little bit below average up there, but no big heat waves coming up your way. In the west of the state, though, yeah, it's sort of staying pretty hot though through most of next week with temperatures well into the 30s, and the cooler change. I mean, it sort of does get into the Capricornia and more central parts by around Tuesday. So Monday's high around 30, sorry, around 29 for Rockhampton, and then Tuesday getting down to about 26. So a little bit of a refreshment around Tuesday next week for central parts of the state.
1: And just before I let you go, just checking in with those storms and sort of showers down the east coast, is that going to impact seas or swells or anything like that?
0: Yeah, well, around thunderstorms, it can be a bit blowy and gusty when you get them coming through. So do watch out for that if you're heading offshore, particularly around the Capricornia over the next few hours. But in any case, it's quite windy up through a lot of the coastal regions anyway. Generally, winds are around 15 to 20 knots. Some places getting above 20, around to around 25 knots. But so no strong wind warnings for the time being. But it is, sort of getting up towards that mark. It looks like there'll be some lighter winds coming through in southeastern parts of the state ahead of the southerly change. So, around variable 10 knots by Sunday across southeastern waters before that southeasterly change comes in on Monday.
1: Steve, thank you so much for your time today.
0: Yeah, no worries, Megan. Thank you.
1: Steve Hadley, Senior Forecaster at the Bureau of Meteorology.
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1: Thank you for your company. Just a reminder that local fire bans are in place for the Winton, Richmond, Flinders and McKinlay council areas in west and northwest Queensland today. During fire bans, you are not allowed to light any fires in the open, but some exceptions do apply, including for power tools, lawn mowers and agricultural purposes. There's more details about what you can and can't do during a fire ban on the Queensland Fire Department website. It is 20 minutes to one. On the Queensland Country Hour today, I'm speaking about the cost of flights to rural and regional Queensland. Chris from Mount Isa has texted in. He said, I've lived in the Isa for 30 years, own a business, pay my taxes. It annoys me that the state government offers 50 cent public transport that side of the Great Divide, while us out here are left with no public transport and over-the-top prices for air travel. Thank you so much for your text, Chris. And if you want to join the conversation, you can send me a text on 0487 993 222. Now, if it's too expensive to fly, you might be thinking about driving instead. But if you've been filling up with petrol lately, you'll no doubt notice that prices are also creeping higher, with the war in the Middle East driving these hikes. According to the ABC's fuel tracker, diesel is nearing $3 per litre and petrol is sitting around $2.40 a litre. And there are fears that a potential export ban by American President Donald Trump could send prices even higher. Alison Reeve is the Grattan Institute's Energy and Climate Change Program Director. She says Australia imports the majority of the fuel used in the country.
6: That's because over time we've run down our own oil reserves, and as a result a lot of our refineries have closed. They've also closed because they're not competitive with the new ones in Asia. So every time the global fuel price moves, whether that's for geopolitical reasons or because another country's growing strongly, our fuel prices tend to go up as well.
7: How prepared are we should those avenues of fuel from the US, if Donald Trump does carry out this ban on diesel exports, how prepared are we for that?
6: Australia doesn't buy a large amount of fuel directly from the US, although we have been buying more this year because part of the process of adjusting to the Strait of Hormuz being closed was that we started to buy more fuel from more countries, including from the US. But the thing that happens if the US bans its exports, which is one of the things that Donald Trump has talked about, then the world price of diesel goes up. I think we've got buffers, which are what the government calls the mandatory stockholding obligation, and that helps with any potential shortages. And we do tend to adjust to shortages pretty well. We can, just get cargoes from other countries. But it's more that the price effect will take place because the US is a large exporter of fuel.
7: Yeah, I think we've got about 31 days of diesel in reserve at the moment in terms of our stockpiles. But some analysts are saying that if Donald Trump does take a really severe path, and that then pushes those prices up as well as starts to cinch on supply side around the world, as well as no de-escalation in the war, that we could even end up facing rationing in the future. What do you say to that?
6: Look, I think any government in any country would do everything they could to avoid rationing. We had this conversation earlier in the year when the Iran war first broke out. The government does have a sort of a four-step fuel plan, and rationing is the very last resort in that. So, I think we... earlier in the year, for example, the government was running ad campaigns sort of advising people about how they could be more efficient, about how they use fuel, about being careful, about not panic buying, because that is one of the things that caused temporary shortages in some areas of Australia. I think rationing is always going to be a last resort. The other thing that the federal government has put in place since the beginning of the year is this idea that they underwrite companies to bring cargoes from other countries. So that's there as well. I don't think we're moving into a rationing situation. I think we're just moving into a situation where high prices are going to be sustained for a period of time.
7: Those high prices can be really crushing. We just heard from the CEO of the Farmers Federation talking about how regional communities are really struggling with razor-thin margins because diesel is going so high at the bowser. Just what do you think the government can do to help people out there who are really struggling with fuel prices?
6: So it's cost... Australians have spent, on our estimate, about $13 billion extra on fuel in the first 5 months of the Iran war, so it is a lot of money. The government's response earlier in the year was to drop the fuel excise. Now, that's a really blunt way to assist people, and actually most of the benefit of that tends to go to wealthier households because they tend to drive more. If the government is worried about particular sectors or particular groups of households who are facing these high prices, it would be much better to do something that's very targeted. So if, for example, they're worried about impact on low-income households or aged care workers or something like that, what you want to do is a targeted payment to those people and to have it linked to the price so that the assistance drops away when the price drops back down again.
1: Alison Reeve from the Grattan Institute speaking with Stephanie Ferrier. Now, if you want to join the conversation on the Country Hour today, send me a text 0487 993 222. Andrew from Katharaba has texted in the question on everyone's lips: how long does Australia's stockpile of fuel last? Well, I think in that previous conversation they were saying 31 days. So, yeah, it's not it's only a month, really. Now, if If you have been near a petrol bowser recently, you'll know that the recent escalation of the war in the Middle East has caused the price of oil to spike again. Now, Australia's fuel supply chain and the tyranny of distance means rising fuel prices are hitting people in regional areas especially hard. Reporter Scott Wallen has been looking into it.
8: Delivering water to properties in regional New South Wales, Dave Henry feels the pinch of rising fuel prices.
9: The last 2 to 3 weeks,

0: It's been noticeably going up, and in the last week it's really started to bite.
1: He works across New England and northwest New South Wales, and with diesel up to almost $3 per litre, Dave has had to pass the cost onto his customers.
0: They're in drought conditions, and you can only make water stretch so far, and then you've got to buy water. And people with the drought conditions are already struggling to get from week to week, and having to find a chunk of money to buy a load of water for some people is becoming increasingly difficult.
1: In southern Tasmania, Kate Godowski has to drive a two-hour round trip every day between home, work and school. Her and her husband chose to live outside of Hobart for a reason.
2: We chose that for housing affordability, which is sort of ironic now because we're really being punished with the cost of fuel these days.
1: She's spending more than $150 each week on fuel, forcing her to make some tough choices about her family's budget.
2: There's daily decisions about whether we do extra things as a family, what we're spending our money on. We've got to prioritise working and employment and getting the kids to school. But outside of that, it's the little extra things that just aren't really happening anymore.
3: Everyone seems to be forecasting that the fuel price is going to continue to rise and that it's going to continue to stay elevated at least for the rest of this year and for the foreseeable future into 2027. That's even if the conflicts over in the Middle East were to stop tomorrow. But the reason that it has a disproportionate impact on rural and regional Australia is simply by virtue of the tyranny of distance. You know, people that live in the regions have to physically travel more and travel further in order to be able to do basic things that a lot of people in the city take for granted, like go and get your groceries, go and pick your kids up from school even. And
1: that's Andrew Henderson, the principal at AgSecure and a senior fellow at the Australian Strategic Policy Institute. He says the Middle East conflict has highlighted kinks in Australia's fuel supply chain.
3: Having a national volume of fuel in the country doesn't necessarily mean that that fuel can get from where it's stored around the coast in a lot of cases to where it's actually being used in rural and regional Australia.
1: He says Australia needs to increase its stock of regionally stored fuel.
3: We need to build back that regional storage as quickly as possible, co-located in high-use production areas in the bush. And because that's what buffers us from a shock. So if there is a supply disruption, there's still supply that exists in those regional areas.
1: In northern Tasmania, hobby farmer Ryan Taylor says the fuel crisis has made regional living harder.
4: When you have property, there are things that need to be done that you don't have to do in a suburban backyard. So, for instance, you know, I've got about an acre and a half of lawn to mow. That uses a hell of a lot more fuel than a standard suburban backyard, for instance.
1: He says he feels lucky his farm isn't his primary source of income.
4: Fuel has pretty much erased any profit that we can get from this farm at the moment. We derive a lot of pleasure from having a nice bit of land, spending time outside, it's this beautiful place to live. So, for some people, they don't have a choice. They need to make money off their farms. And, you know, I really worry about that, but the primary producers and how they're coping with all these increased fuel prices.
3: The only real way to try and reduce price globally, I think, is for the conflict, both in the Middle East and the conflict in Europe, to come to an end. But the reality is everything tells us that the likelihood of that happening in the short term is very low. And so it seems as though these high prices are going to be with us for some time. And that's a real challenge for people, particularly living in rural and regional Australia.
5: Strategic policy expert Andrew Henderson ending that report from Scout Wallen. It is 9:01. Up next, it's been quite a serious show today. We're looking at the price of airfares and the cost of fuel and how that's impacting people in the regions. But to end the show, I want to introduce you to someone really special, to a woman who has been named the Queen of Scones. And I'd love to hear from you. So how do you take your scones? You jam and cream? Do you have another preference? Send me a text, 0487 993 222.
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4: Joy Davis is known as Victoria's Queen of Scones. For years, the 80-year-old has been the powerhouse of the CWA kitchen at the Melbourne Royal Show. Now, the Melbourne Show opened this week, but this year, Joy has had to hang up her apron as she's hit the show's age limit for volunteers. Joy shared her story and her scone secrets with reporter Fiona Broom.
5: So I've got 300 mils of cream, 300 mils of milk. Just pour it in all together.
6: In about 5 minutes, Joy Davis will have whipped up a batch of the lightest scones you've ever eaten. Joy has been a member of the Country Women's Association's Traralgon branch for 57 years. And for almost 20 years, she was the CWA's chief scone maker at the Melbourne Royal Show.
5: I joined in November 1969. I worked for a couple of years and that was shift work. So when I finished that, I was able to, you know, do a few things. And so I always said I was going to join CWA, and that's what I did.
6: Why did you want to join the CWA?
5: Well, my mum was in CWA and was just something that I was always interested in because of the craft and the other different aspects and working for the community.
6: You're best known for your scone making. How did you get into that?
5: I've always wanted to go to Melbourne to work at the show. And we used to take a holiday, the school holidays, when the children were small. And then one year I said, no, I really want to go to the show. So the first year I had one day, and I sort of buttered a few scones at the end of the day sort of thing. And then next year I went for 6 days. After that, each year I've been there the whole time, 11 days. Only we missed out 2 years because of COVID. So I've been going to the show for 18 years, enjoyed every minute of it, the friendship and the companionship and working with other girls from right across the state, city and country, great experience.
6: You did end up with the title of Chief Scone Maker, or some people call you Queen of the Scones. How did you end up with that title?
5: Oh, I don't know. They just started calling me that. Those first couple of years, I didn't start making many, but I had a few lessons, I guess, you know, just to help guidance and stuff, because I've always liked cooking. Yeah, it's all gone from that. And then those ladies got older and retired, so I stayed on, and that's how I got Queen of Scones. I have trained others. If people were there and they were interested and they wanted to have a go, I stood back, guided them and stood back and let them have a go. Yeah. Some are really got a good light hand. Some people are a heavier hand and you need a good light hand. I think I'm a bit lucky to have that.
6: You are going to show us the secrets of making the perfect scone in just a moment. You've got your kitchen all set up here, Joy, but what is the secret? Is it sort of how you work with them, that light hand that you said?
5: Yes, I believe you always use good ingredients and you don't handle them too much. I like to always sift my flour because I find it just makes it that little bit better. I have my 4 cups of flour in here with a little pinch of salt and I sift it. Then I will mix 300 mils of cream and 300 mils of milk and mix it all with an old-fashioned long-handled knife. And I like to mix everything in the bowl and then bring it out onto the board or onto the bench and only work it a little bit. I use a rolling pin, but just roll it gently. But yeah, the light hand, I think, has got a lot to do with it.
6: So you don't use a mixer, you do everything by hand?
5: Everything's done by hand, yeah. Cut it out with my trusty cutter. Yeah. No, everything's done by hand. At the Melbourne show, we do it all by hand. No machine or anything. Well, we whip our cream, of course, but otherwise, no, all done by hand.
6: And at the Melbourne show, were you making the scones on site or were you making them off site and taking them in?
5: Making them on site. When I started early in the piece, there was just mostly one or perhaps two, but the last few years, because we needed extras, we had three people. I had a special corner where I worked, and on the other long bench, the other two girls shared the bench and worked together. So that's how we came to have such good numbers, because there was more of us working. But if I can say, I think it was 2012, that was my best year. I made 9,000 for the 11 days. So that was my goal. You know, I never got that many again, but I was very proud to have 9,000. I always wanted to know how many I made myself. And so I started counting them or writing down after each batch, and I got everybody else doing the same. So that's how we come to do the tally. And it took off, and they've got a tally board at the show, and we add them in every day and watch it closely. Yeah.
6: 2025 was a record year, I think, wasn't it?
5: That's right. Yeah, 17,000, I think 831.
6: You think, down to the number.
5: No, we won't forget that number, will we?
6: So you made 9,000 a few years back. That's almost 1,000 a day if you were there for the whole 11 days.
5: Yeah, it's fairly long hours, but I think I'm able to continue for a long time is because I work at my own pace. No rustle, hustle and bustle. Just take your time and you work at your own pace and you can do it. So that's my advice. Take your time and work at your own pace.
6: But Joy, you won't be at the show this year. Tell us what's happened.
5: Well, the Agricultural Society and the insurance, you have to finish at 80. And I turned 80 this year, so that's why I'm out of it. We say that I retired. I retired happily, but thoroughly enjoyed every minute of it. So if I had a chance again, a life again, I'd do it again.
4: That was the Queen of Scones, of scones even, Joy Davis, speaking with Fiona Broom. Now, Joy served her scones with homemade young berry jam, and she says it goes on first before the cream. And to read more and to get to see Joy, and even get to see Joy's recipe, head to the ABC Rural website at abc.net.au/rural. Now, another text has come through, and I'll read that before I go very quickly, from Gloria about the cost of fuel. She said, every year she drives from Bundaberg to Townsville for the school holidays. Last year, fuel was $1.68, and this September it is $2.96. Oh my goodness. Or $296, she said, and $168. News is up next. It is 1 o'clock.

0: ABC News, good afternoon. I'm Kira Jones. The Prime Minister has laid out the nation's approach to an increasingly uncertain global environment during a speech at the UN General Assembly in New York. Anthony Albanese says Australia must navigate growing strategic competition by building stronger relationships with key nations. He says the government has already forged crucial ties.
1: We are developing these new partnerships while continuing to work closely with our principal ally, the United States, and our major trading partner in China. Australia stands for a safer world where no country dominates and no country is dominated.
0: Authorities warn a large bushfire in central Queensland could burn for several more days. A watch and act remains in place for Clarkie's Petrol Head Paradise at Lowmead in the Gladstone region, while the alert for surrounding areas has been downgraded to stay informed. Queensland Fire Department Incident Controller Rowan Wilshefsky says the blaze has already scorched around 600 hectares.
2: We're just asking all community at the moment and any campers to stay away from Clarkie's Petrol Head Paradise. We've got that closed due to our activities and burnt out area, and still a lot of hazards within the area.
0: Some of America's biggest tech and AI names have joined US President Donald Trump and his Chinese counterpart Xi Jinping for a dinner at the White House. Here's Sarah Amir.
3: Amazon's Jeff Bezos, OpenAI.

0: OpenAI's Sam Altman, NVIDIA's Jensen Huang, and Alphabet's Sundar Pichai are among the tech bosses who are attending the dinner. It's the second time the two world powers have met this year. They've been discussing security, technology, and superintelligence, which is Donald Trump's made-up name for AI. Chinese state media has reported Mr. Xi has also asked the US president to prudently handle the Taiwan issue. Yesterday, the two leaders announced that a truce on trade had been extended as the state visit kicked off.
1: Protesters have taken to the streets of New York, marching towards the United Nations as Israeli Prime Minister Benjamin Netanyahu addressed world leaders. Here's Ali Crew.
2: As Benjamin Netanyahu approached the podium at the UN General Assembly, scores of delegates walked out in protest against him, leaving him to address an almost empty room.
3: If there are any other moral cowards who haven't yet left this hall, please do so now.
2: Outside, police arrested almost 100 people who were calling for the US to end its military support of Israel while carrying placards that read Free Palestine.
4: We say no to this theology that kills and supports genocide.
2: American actors Susan Sarandon and Hannah Einbinder were among those who were detained.
1: Israel rejects findings from a UN commission of inquiry that it's committing genocide in Gaza. Thousands of Brisbane and Fremantle fans have packed Melbourne's streets for the traditional AFL Grand Final parade ahead of tomorrow's decider. Ethan White is there.
5: The energy was electric as players, supporters and the Premiership Cup were paraded through Melbourne's sporting precinct and brought up on stage by the captains at the end. Dockers fans seemingly outnumbering Lions supporters along the route with a sea of purple cheering on their team ahead of their chance to make club history tomorrow if Fremantle secure their first premiership. Both sides' supporters say they're feeling confident.
6: Oh, mate, I've been a supporter from day one, so, yeah, it means a lot, yeah.
7: Well, I've never been to a grand final before. I've supported Brisbane for over 20 years, so I'd love to see them win tomorrow.
5: An open training session is getting underway inside the MCG, giving fans one last chance to catch their superstars ahead of tomorrow's clash.
1: Queensland's weather isolated to scattered showers today east of about Hughenden to Warwick, along with Cape York and the Western Gulf Country. The chance of isolated storms in the Capricornia District and the Central Highlands and Coldfields, mostly fine elsewhere. Partly cloudy with a chance of showers in the southeast, Brisbane 25 degrees. Isolated to scattered showers tomorrow, east of about Hughenden to Toowoomba, over Cape York Peninsula and the Western Gulf Country. Showers tending widespread at times along the north tropical coast. The chance of isolated thunderstorms in the Capricornia and adjacent inland to Billawheeler and Clermont. Fine or mostly fine elsewhere. Possible morning fog patches in the southeast inland. Brisbane 16 to 25, the Sunshine Coast 15, a top of 24 degrees, the Gold Coast 15 to 24 degrees, Ipswich 11 to 27. Looking ahead, partly cloudy in the southeast on Sunday, mostly fine on Monday. 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
8: Hello, welcome to The World Today. I'm Andy Park, coming to you from Gadigal Lands in Sydney. Great to be with you. This Friday, if the US goes ahead with a ban on diesel exports, what could it do to fuel prices here, given diesel is already creeping towards $3 a litre? And Brizzy and Frio fans descend on Melbourne ahead of tomorrow's AFL Grand Final.
9: Well, it's only the second time in the grand final, so why miss it? And they're going to win this one.
10: It's fantastic. This is the second three-peat I'll see, so, yeah, bloody oath. We didn't come all this way for nothing.
8: China and the US over AI, Israel's dismissal of claims of genocide in Palestine and Russia's ongoing war in Ukraine. These are the kind of titanic struggles Australia wants a say on, pitching for a temporary seat on the UN Security Council. In a speech to the UN General Assembly in New York today, Prime Minister Anthony Albanese also said the world must unite to tackle climate change, the rise of artificial intelligence, and the breakdown of international rules. If Australia does secure a seat on the council, navigating US-China relations will be a top priority, given Australia's role in the fight for influence across the Pacific. Here's David Sparks.
11: As dozens of delegates marched out in protest at the start of his speech, Israel's Prime Minister Benjamin Netanyahu issued a fiery challenge.
3: If there are any other moral cowards who haven't yet left this hall,

0: Please do so now. Thank you very much.
1: At the General Assembly in New York, he berated critics, angrily dismissed allegations Israel had committed genocide in Gaza, and defended its fight against Iran.
0: In defending itself, Israel is also defending many of the countries whose delegates just left this hall.
1: Not far from the UN headquarters, crowds voiced their outrage at Benjamin Netanyahu, leading to around 100 arrests.
2: If you remain in the roadway and refuse to...
1: Into this charged atmosphere stepped Anthony Albanese. As the world order appears to be fraying, the Prime Minister called for unity.
3: This evening, I want to talk about the need for nations to work together on the new challenges that we face. Climate change, emerging technology, and the breakdown of international rules.
1: The speech focused heavily on Australia's bid for a temporary seat on the UN Security Council.
3: As a member of the UN Security Council, Australia will safeguard the rules that protect us all by upholding international law, including the UN Charter, and the sovereignty of all states. We will amplify the voices of small states and middle powers to ensure a wider range of perspectives shape the Council's decisions.
1: Anthony Albanese also spoke of the need for countries to work together to control the rise of artificial intelligence. There was also a message about where power should lie.
3: We understand that the UN mission cannot be entrusted solely to the great powers or the biggest countries or even the loudest voices alone. Nor can it be subcontracted to the world's richest companies or dictated by the pace of technology.
1: Speaking of the biggest countries, US President Donald Trump was busy with what could be the most important meeting during this week's General Assembly. Chinese President Xi Jinping is in New York, and President Trump has turned on the pomp to welcome him.
4: From the time of my first election in 2016, President Xi and I have forged a friendship, a truly great friendship, actually, built on mutual respect and the vital interests of our people.
1: Xi Jinping also talked up the relationship.
5: The interests of China and the United States are deeply intertwined, and there's plenty of room for us to work together. China-US cooperation may not solve every problem in the world, but without cooperation, it would be hard to solve many of the world's problems.
1: Australia will have to wait until the General Assembly holds a vote in 2028 to find out if its campaign for a seat on the Security Council is successful.
6: David Sparks reporting there. The revelation of an open AI hack of a Medicare statistics portal has seemingly strengthened the Australian government's argument for greater AI guardrails. In July, the government announced it would introduce a world-leading framework for AI, looking to legislate a set of standards by the end of the year. Now, the urgency has certainly picked up as the federal government seeks support from other middle powers to ensure AI doesn't run faster than humans can keep up. Here's Tanya Dendrinos.
7: First, there was outrage. Now, deeper questions over what an AI hack of Australia's Medicare system means for the country. John Payne, the chair of Electronic Frontiers Australia, says the issues surrounding the breach are twofold.
8: The AI tool should not have done this, but also the infrastructure that supports the data in Medicare is vulnerable.
7: Four government sites were affected in the June incident, but the Medicare Statistics Reporting Service portal was the only one breached. John Payne says there are requirements under the Australian Systems Directorate for the government to maintain what's known as a maturity level when it comes to cybersecurity.
8: That begs the question, if Services Australia's basic security is at such a low level, doesn't put the government's entire digital ID strategy at risk.
7: The government has stressed that no personal data was accessed, but concedes the incident was serious and is seeking legal advice, including a possible referral to the Australian Federal Police. Andrew Charlton is the Assistant Minister for Science, Technology and the Digital Economy.
9: This is clearly an important cyber breach, and it's right that it be investigated. And we're also looking through a rapid review at whether there are changes to the Australian law that will be required to recognise this type of breach and its propensity going forward.
7: Questions have also been raised over the time it took for OpenAI to report the breach and for the government to inform the public. The Assistant Minister describing OpenAI's reporting as complete.

0: completely inadequate.
1: We were first notified on the 10th of September, even though this incident occurred in June. 5 days later, on the 15th of September, Services Australia notified the Australian Signals Directorate, which is the agency responsible for assisting in this type of incident. The responsibility of the Australian Signals Directorate is to determine the nature of the breach, and it was important for us to be able to determine the type of information that was accessed.
0: Bridget McKenzie, the Shadow Minister for Infrastructure, Transport and Regional Development, says Australia needs to ensure humans remain in control of artificial intelligence.
2: Breaches like this show that things are escalating, intelligence is growing, the capacity to learn and act independently is also growing, and so we need to be making sure the systems we have in place here domestically, but I would suggest across the world, need to be fit for purpose.
0: Bill Simpson-Young is the CEO of the Gradient Institute, an independent non-profit AI research organisation. He says AI agents don't always tell the truth, even to their handlers.
3: There's lots of evidence that they will be quite deceitful, and they'll be heading towards their long-term goal, and in order to achieve that long-term goal, if it means lying, they will. And a lot of effort goes into trying to make the models not lie, but evidence keeps coming out that they'll be quite deceptive.
0: He says it's part of the argument for building Australia's own capacity.
3: If the models are trained in Australia, the Australian government, Australian people can have much more oversight of them, and we're much more likely to be able to set the rules that have all the product safety rules and have much more control of them, and try to help make sure that the companies are building models safely and building models that end up being safe. And doing that when the models are being trained overseas is near impossible. Doing that when the models are being trained in Australia is much more possible.
0: But the development of AI technology is far outpacing regulation. Michelle McGuinness is Australia's National Cybersecurity Coordinator and argues our systems are strong. Still, she says there's no room for complacency.
4: It's really important that we continue to strengthen our cybersecurity posture and build our resilience. We know that we're not going to stop every attack. The important part is that we remain resilient through them, that we identify them, and that we prevent harm, mitigate the consequences.
0: The government says it wants its AI legislation, flagged back in July, out by the end of the year, with Government Services Minister Katie Gallagher saying the incident amplifies the need for AI regulation.
5: Tanya Dendrinos reporting there. Overseas, and diesel prices at the pump in America are at record highs right now, more than a dollar more a gallon than they were a year ago, causing grumbles so loud they've pricked the ears of the White House. US President Donald Trump is facing pressure from farm states Republicans ahead of the midterms, who are calling for an embargo on diesel exportation for 90 days to keep domestic supply high and prices down. And with spring school holidays upon us here in Australia, when families take to the roads, and you're already paying about $2.87 a litre for diesel, what would happen to our diesel supply and price if the US goes ahead with this idea? Malcolm Roberts is CEO of the Australian Institute of Petroleum and joins me. Malcolm, can you just draw me a little bit of a world map of diesel supply lines right now as the war in Iran continues to disrupt the supply? What does that look like?
6: Well, it's a very tight market, Andy. Diesel is a major product. It constitutes about 30% of the global fuel market, and it's even more important here in Australia, where it makes up more than half of the fuel we use. The market's very tight for a number of reasons. Obviously, we've lost probably half the supply that the market would normally get from the Middle East. And there's certainly great concerns about when that crisis might be over. We've seen Russia, which is a major exporter of diesel, cease diesel exports since July because of the effects of Ukrainian drone attacks. That tightness in the market has been offset to some degree by increased exports from countries like the United States. The US is exporting close to 2 million barrels a day of diesel, which is a record for them. So they've been a very important additional source of supply at a time when the market really needs it.
5: As for this proposal stateside, we don't really get that much diesel directly from the states. It's more of indirect supply into the global market. One analyst, MST Marquis Head of Energy Research, Saul Kovonik, says that diesel here in Australia could top $4 a litre and rationing could be possible if the US goes ahead with that proposed export ban. What's your view? How could all this affect us?
6: Well, it's a bit of a mug's game speculating on future prices, but certainly the conditions have deteriorated in the last couple

0: couple of weeks, mainly because of the attack on the Saudi pipeline. The suggestion that the Americans might begin to restrict diesel exports is there, but we're not entirely sure what's going on. We're getting mixed signals from the Trump administration, as usual. The president does have powers to temporarily restrict exports. There's certainly a lot of pressure on to rebuild American diesel stocks and to put some downward pressure on diesel prices before the midterms. And it would be significant if their volumes were withdrawn altogether from the market. The main effect in the first instance would be on the EU, Mexico, Chile and Brazil, which are the major markets for US diesel. But yes, it would have an effect on overall supply in the market. I would say, however, that the industry has been very, very successful since February in finding new sources of supply into Australia. We tap about 20 countries to import refined fuels and crude oil. We've turned to new markets and new partners to continue the flow of fuel into Australia. So our concern probably at the moment is more about the general tightness in the market because of the Middle East, Russia, the possibility of an American diesel export ban, and how that plays into prices. To put it in context, the highest diesel price we've seen during this crisis was about $3.19 a litre in mid-April. So we certainly hope we don't get to that stage now. But over the last 4 weeks, the Singapore benchmark price for diesel has increased by 30%. So there's significant upward pressure there.
1: So do you think what's happening in the States right now is perhaps more of a classical Trump political signal than perhaps an economic one?
0: Well, I think there are a lot of people who'd like to see lower diesel prices here and in the United States. The farm lobby in the United States are agitating for what they would hope to be more supply leading to lower prices, particularly during their harvest. And obviously the president's giving them some airtime. Reassuring point would be that there's a limit to how much the Americans can divert those diesel exports back into the domestic market. They can only store so much fuel. And the crisis has actually created some excellent opportunities for US refineries to lift their exports to make a healthy return. So I'm sure they're going to be reluctant to do that.
1: We'll have to leave there. Malcolm Roberts is CEO of the Australian Institute of Petroleum. Nice to talk to you.
0: Thank you, Andy.
1: I'm Andy Park. 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You can subscribe to the podcast for all of our stories. Just search for The World Today. As Australia braces for what could be a challenging bushfire season ahead, our understanding of how to mitigate and respond to these fires is rapidly advancing thanks to satellite data. But with no Earth observation satellites of our own, Australia is entirely reliant on overseas satellites for the information we need. A team at the Australian National University is working on what could be Australia's first satellite mission for Earth observation, if they can secure funding for a prototype space launch. Vanessa Milton has the story.
2: After witnessing the devastation of the Black Summer bushfires, Matt Robards joined his local volunteer fire brigade in Marimbula on the New South Wales south coast. And he used his expertise in artificial intelligence to develop software to model bushfire risk.
3: There are a lot of startups starting to enter into what's called the fire tech industry. It's generally backed by satellite data. Without this publicly available data, we can't change the problem of bushfire.
2: From small fire tech startups to the maps and modelling used by our major fire agencies, satellite data is a crucial tool for bushfire planning and response. But our reliance on overseas satellites puts Australia at risk, according to Professor Stuart Finn from the University of Queensland's School of the Environment.
4: We're critically dependent on other countries' Earth observation data. We could lose access at any time to any of those data sources.
2: A team of researchers at the Australian National University is working to fill this gap in our national satellite capability with world-first technology to monitor the flammability of eucalypt forests from space. Dr. Marta Yebra is director of the ANU Bushfire Research Centre of Excellence and is leading the AusFuel project.
5: All the leaf traits that determine the flammability of the eucalypt leaves, like the water content, the oils, the lignin, the cellulose, can be measured with infrared cameras.
2: At the ANU's Mount Stromlo Research Facility, a team led by Professor Rob Sharp has built a high-powered infrared telescope small enough to fit on a satellite for the AusFuel project.
6: We've demonstrated that we can make the concept work in the laboratory. We're really now at the stage

0: stage where we're looking to test it for viability on the spacecraft and get the prototype up in orbit.
1: But until it can secure investment for a prototype space launch, Ausfuel is stuck in what's known as the technology valley of death. Professor Anna Moore is director of the ANU's Institute for Space.
2: We estimate it'll be around $15 million to see Ausfuel in space doing a Pathfinder mission, focusing on key areas across the Australian continent. The problem right now is that we're facing a cliff of funding.
1: Federal Minister for Industry and Innovation Tim Ayres declined an interview request. In a statement, his department said the Australian government is working to assure access to critical satellite data by investing in strategic partnerships with the US, the EU and Japan.
3: Vanessa Milton there, and you can see her report on Landline this Sunday at 12:30 p.m. or anytime on iView. Well, if you look around any of our major cities, you're likely to see colonial-era buildings built by thousands of hours of backbreaking work with skills honed over decades. But stonemasonry is now becoming a forgotten art form, just like those buildings around the country are crumbling. Many experienced hands in the industry are now retiring and are worried about the future if more young people don't learn the heritage trade. Rachel Jennings has the story.
4: On a historic high street near the southern tip of Western Australia, work is underway to restore a more than century-old church. It's a challenge that can only be done by those with an understanding of traditional stonemasonry, like Duncan Moon.
5: To work on heritage, you need to be skilled in working on mouldings, which are the ornamental parts of the building, knowing how to fabricate those and replicate those, knowing how to tuck point correctly.
4: He's been a heritage stonemason for more than 40 years after immigrating to Australia from Wales.
5: I found myself gainfully employed restoring the old jail in Mount Barker, which was my first restoration project in Australia.
4: Now, close to retirement, Duncan Moon doesn't want to put down his tools, worried there'll be no one to take his place. His skills now in high demand across the country, as many colonial-era buildings reach the end of their life.
5: I don't think I'm going to be able to retire because my phone keeps ringing and I keep getting presented with jobs that I find irresistible. So I don't think it's going to be an immediate thing. I'm very fortunate that my body is still capable of the often arduous tasks involved in stonemasonry.
4: There are more than 100,000 heritage-listed buildings in Australia, which historian Malcolm Traill says are a vital part of the nation's past.
6: So you can look at buildings and see how people lived, what size buildings they were, what scale, their changes of use, and this is a church that is used, but not nearly as much as it would have been 100 years ago when just about everybody was a part of a religious denomination. So you can look at society and how it's evolved and changed through the eyes of buildings.
4: Just 5,000 people are employed as regular stonemasons in Australia, with even fewer having the skills to work on heritage buildings. It's a gap Yolanda Cool from the Heritage Skills Association is racing against an ageing workforce to fill.
7: How it is across the nation is, except for your Cert 3 in South Australia in heritage skills trades, there's no other certification. So there's a group of us, there's over 20 years of reports now saying to the government it's an ageing skilled population, we need to be having formal training.
4: For early career heritage stonemason Evan Zilney, he believes there needs to be more awareness about the field.
8: How many people would know that it's an option? Everyone these days wants to be a plumber or a sparky. You get satisfaction out of your job because you fix an old building and make it look new but also not new at the same time.
3: That's heritage stonemason Evan Zilney. Ending that report by Rachel Jennings. Finally today, Melbourne is buzzing ahead of tomorrow's AFL Grand Final, with the annual footy festival and parade kicking off the weekend's festivities. With the Wiggles headlining and Victorians enjoying a public holiday, spirits are high in the lead-up to Saturday's clash between the Frio Dockers and the Brisbane Lions. Bridget Fitzgerald prepared this report.
9: It's the biggest day on the calendar for AFL fans, and with two interstate teams preparing to go head-to-head at the MCG, supporters have flown in from around the country.
10: Well, it's only the second time in the grand final, so why miss it? And they're going to win this one.
11: It's fantastic. This is the second three-peat I'll see, so I'm hoping for it tomorrow. It'll be great. We didn't come all this way for nothing.
9: Mark's side, the Brisbane Lions.

0: Lions have made it through to their fourth grand final in a row, winning the last two.
1: Pretty confident. Confident than we were after the preliminary, that's for sure. Before the preliminary, I mean. I was a bit more worried about Hawthorn than Freo, but you never know.
0: The Freo Dockers, meanwhile, have never won a flag in their 32-year history, and supporter Deb has her hopes and dreams printed on a T-shirt.
2: Just once before I die, please, Dockers.
0: Freo captain Alex Pearce says he's conscious of those expectations while trying to focus on the job at hand.
3: Make sure that my efforts and attention and the team's efforts and attention are going into things that matter and that can help us win on game day, and wanting to win really bad isn't gonna help us.
0: Fremantle coach Justin Longmuir says his team is ready.
4: This hasn't been a flash in the pan. It hasn't been, oh, we've got on a good streak and landed in the grand final. We've built over a number of years for this moment.
0: Brisbane coach Chris Fagan says it should be a good contest.
5: We started the year slowly. Well, we were 6 wins and 6 losses, and I think we've been 12-2 since then, so our form line's been pretty strong. So I think... Yeah, I think the team's really evenly matched.
0: There's already been some controversy ahead of the game. In an 11th-hour decision, Brisbane star Lachie Neal has had a one-match suspension for a gut punch against Hawthorn's Jack Ginnivan overturned, meaning he's able to play in the grand final. Such an act normally incurs an automatic suspension, but the AFL Appeals Board made an exemption because he's never been suspended before. Neal will instead pay a $10,000 fine. Former AFL player and coach Mick Malthouse says the decision is a disgrace.
6: This is a breach of the trust held by a tribunal. Regardless of what people say, it was off the ball. It wasn't in play where it might have been a mistake over a tackle. This was miles off the ball, guilty as charged and admitted as charged. And this is not against Neil nor Brisbane, but they've effectively bought their way out of it by a decision made by the AFL.
0: But AFL CEO Andrew Dillon says it's the right call.
7: We're happy to accept the finding of the Appeals Board, and Lockie's exceptional circumstances were over 300 games without a suspension, and that's a very limited number of players.
0: For the fans more interested in the entertainment than the game itself, Melbourne local and pop royalty Kylie Minogue will play the pre-game show for the first time before Brisbane and the Dockers each prepare to make history.
8: That report by Bridget Fitzgerald and Oliver Gordon. And that's all from the World Today team this week. 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Technical production by David Sargent, Kem White and David Lawford. But the backbone of this team for the last few years has been supervising producer Matt Bamford, who's sadly leaving the program, but not the ABC. He's off to 7:30. We wish you all the best, Bam. Thank you for making great radio with me and the World Today team every noon, every weekday. All the best. I'm Andy Park. Have a great weekend. Bye for now.
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11: Oh, you're in for a pretty classic spring afternoon, it seems. Quite a bit of sunshine about today. A couple of showers across the tropical north. Hello, if you've just joined in from regional Queensland, Kat Feeney reporting for Friday afternoon duty. Temperatures getting to the low 30s out west today. No major weather warnings anywhere in the state. Just obviously keeping a watch over any fires that the authorities want you to know about. I'll bring any messaging on that front to you directly. Looking at a top of 25 in Brizzy. Melbourne, meanwhile, today cloudy with a top of 21. Tomorrow, it's even worse. Rain at a top of 14. Could be a very soggy, very chilly grand final. But Fremantle coach Justin Longmuir is confident that his team is ready to perform.
4: This hasn't been a flash in the pan. It hasn't been, oh, we've got on a good streak and landed in the grand final. We've built over a number of years for this moment. We've played the type of footy that we feel holds up at this time of the year. Yeah, everything we've done has landed us in this spot, and it should hold us in really good stead.
11: The Dockers claim the minor premiership this season, 19 wins, 23 games. It's the first time in 13 years the club's

0: footy fandom hard. The other thing that I think is fairly sweet around the grand final is the fact that a couple of lovebirds have waited 13 years for the opportunity to hold their wedding outside the MCG. They are Frio fans, Danny Bloomfield, Matt Abbott. They said the idea came about after they booked tickets to Melbourne to watch their favourite team. Miss Bloomfield said there was a last-minute hiccup with her wedding dress, but they are looking forward to bringing a bit of romance to the game tomorrow.
1: There's a slight issue with the purple dress that has been delayed, so right. There was some panic shopping yesterday. Which we completed quite successfully. Yeah. But yeah, there is certainly purple flavour to the day.
0: Purple wedding dress. How cool is that? And being married in front of the MCG. Gee, I wonder if you have a story about an extraordinary wedding dress or an extraordinary wedding. Something associated with your favourite footy team. Maybe you travelled to the other side of the world. Maybe you did it on the Great Wall of China because it was a place you always wanted to go to. Why not? I'd love to hear your story on 1300 222 612. That's the phone number. You can text me too on 0467922612. I'm Kat. Here's Depeche Mode. I just can't get enough of Friday afternoon in your company. Cheesy, I know, but hey, I'm also looking for your favourite toasted sandwich fillers. Ham, cheese and pineapple, how about it? Kind of think it's the perfect footy food. What do you reckon? Text me on 0467922.

0: Lynn recommends you try leftover lamb roast and gravy in the Jaffle Maker. Delicious. Lynn, I reckon you're onto something there. I really think I'm going to do some sort of lamb meat pie situation tomorrow, and I'm going to substitute the bread for puff pastry in the Jaffle Iron. I reckon that's going to be an absolute treat. I've tried it before. It worked pretty well. I haven't done it en masse, and I've got a couple of people to cater for tomorrow, so we'll see how we go. Kim at the Tweed. Hello, Kim. Lovely to have you along. Curried chicken. I mean, that's it. If you get takeaway, whatever's left, you just put it between two slices of bread, and hey, presto. Spectacular meal. And Anonymous, you recommend with the spag bog sauce that you add black olives and cheese. I mean, I get that, I think. I'm going to give that a go. Thank you very much. Let me know what you recommend. The thrilling fillings that you enjoy in your toasted sandwich or Jaffle. 0467 922 612. It's the Lions versus Frio in the AFL Grand Final. But which team has the most knowledgeable fan base? Two supporters are about to battle it out in the ultimate test of their club's history. And then your guide to everything else that's going on in Queensland with the Queensland Party Line. If you'd like to register your event, call now 1300 222 612.
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0: Kat Benny with you, and at 20 minutes to two, this is the update on the bushfire front. There is a fire burning between Lowmead and the Bruce Highway this afternoon, just northwest of Bundaberg. There are no changes to warnings since the last update you would have heard in the listening area just before the World Today. A single not safe to return watch and act warning remains in place for Clarkie's Petrolhead Paradise in Lowmead. And the fire near McKellar Road is still burning. It's not yet under control. Conditions could change quickly. It is not safe to return to the area. So just to repeat, there is now only one watch and act warning in place for Clarkie's Petrolhead Paradise. That's at Lowmead. It is not safe to return. For more information, go to QFD's website and socials and stay listening to your local ABC radio. 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
0: All right, it's all getting very exciting. Big grand final dance tomorrow in the Australian Football League. Brisbane, Fremantle. Two teams are going to battle it out on the fields. We've found two supporters right here in Queensland who are about to battle it out for you. So you really knows their club best. Joining you this afternoon, Nathan Grover, Fremantle fan, who finds himself in enemy territory this afternoon. You're wearing full Frio gear. What was it like travelling to studio? Did you get any interesting looks?
4: No, I kept it a little bit hidden. I got a little bit worried walking down Grey Street.
0: Yeah.
4: And I might get jumped.
0: You got the purple hat, you got a flag out of the hat, you got the scarf on. You are doing Dockers proud.
4: I made it safe. Safe and sound, wearing purple with pride.
0: What's your pedigree? How long have you been with the club?
4: Since day dot.
0: Oh, yeah?
4: 31 years of therapy. So hopefully
0: could be worse.
4: Tomorrow.
0: You could be a Saints supporter.
4: Could be a Sun supporter.
0: That's true. Hey, careful, careful. Nodding quietly, not saying anything yet. Wesley Davies, Brisbane Lions fan, representing in beautiful Lions colours, and probably would have got, what, back slaps, high fives and rousing applause as you walked down the street to the studio today?
5: I wish. It would have been nice to for them to do that, but no, unfortunately not. But thanks for having me here. It's good to be here.
0: It's great to have you both here in Brizzy. So neither of you managing to make it to the hallowed ground of the MCG

Depeche Mode, just can't get enough on 612 ABC Brisbane, ABC Queensland. Speaking of the all thriller, no filler sandwich inserts, if you're doing toasties or similar for the footy this weekend or just because it's an excellent way to eat.

0: for the game tomorrow.
1: No, unfortunately not.
0: That's okay. But we're going to play on all the same. We've got a couple of questions just going to throw at you. We're going to have a bit of fun. It's just to sort of see, you know, who's the better supporter, which obviously will indicate the outcome of the game tomorrow. I mean, some people have octopuses that predict outcomes. We've got you guys.
2: Yep.
0: Yeah. Okay.
1: No pressure.
0: No pressure or anything like that. And I will be asking you about your favourite toasted sandwich filling at the end, because we've got to sort the catering question. That's almost just as important. Yeah? Okay. Yeah, good. Before I get going, though, Wesley, how long have you been with the Lions?
2: I've been with the Lions since 21.
0: Okay.
2: I moved from the Northern Territory to Brizzy, and I was like, I have to support the Lions.
0: Right.
2: I'm here.
0: Right.
2: And what a great time to join the Lions.
0: Yeah.
2: With three-peat, four grand finals, that's fantastic.
0: Yeah. I married into the Lions.
2: Oh, nice.
0: Yeah, my husband's been with them since Fitzroy.
2: Oh.
0: Was there for the original three-peat. I came in 2014. There was not a good time to be a Lions supporter, was it? I mean, really. Now look at us go. I mean, them going. I'm remaining objective in this quiz. And then the other point that I wish to make is, holy dooly, in terms of passionate support for a football team, my husband at the airport this morning, who was flying down for the game, spoke to a Frio fan who paid $800 for one ticket to the game, bought on whatever resale site, I guess, and then nearly $2,500 for the airfares. Mm. You're nodding, Nathan. Have you heard stories like this of people from the West?
1: Yeah, it's a regular conversation every year, really, when it comes to the grand final, and our West Coast supporters went through it as well when they had their numerous appearances, unfortunately. But, you know, Perth's isolated, it is what it is, and I think it is unfair, and, you know, but the passion with us, with our fans, is there. We'll do whatever we can do to
0: To
1: get there, because we haven't had many opportunities.
0: No, there's that. I mean, it's also the thing that comes up when you're looking at, you know, Queensland in the NRL, for instance. Cowboys supporters often have to fork out a fortune to go see games in Brizzy, in Sydney, if it's the grand final, you know, same deal.
2: Yep.
0: It sort of feels a little, I don't know. We
1: got fans driving 95 Falcons across the Nullarbor to get to Melbourne from Perth at the moment. So
0: really?
1: that's the level of dedication we've got over in the West. Yeah,
0: that's passion, Wesley. Can we compete with that? Can you compete with that, Wesley?
2: I mean, we don't have to drive across the Nullarbor, but we do have to go through Sydney, and it's a long way. Even
0: that's tough going through
2: for
0: Sydney.
2: Us, it's a two. Was it? 16-hour drive, I guess, from here to Melbourne. If you don't want to fork out $1,000 for airfares from here, unfortunately, from Brizzy as well. As soon as it's grand final, tickets go up and
0: prices go up. Last question, real quick. I mean, it sort of then always raises the idea: well, if there aren't any Melbourne teams in the grand final, do you move the grand final out of Melbourne, or is the MCG just that precious? That's absolutely where it has to be, and who cares about the cost?
1: Yeah, I think so.
0: Yeah,
1: it's hallowed ground.
0: Okay,
1: obviously, COVID was the exception.
0: Yes,
1: but
0: all right, back to it. Okay, well, here we go. Question one, and it'll be a first to three kind of situation. We've got a couple of questions here, and I'm going to start, Nathan, with you. Fremantle joined the AFL in 1995. Who was their inaugural senior coach?
1: Inaugural senior coach would be Jared Neesham.
0: Jared Neesham is correct. Well done. That's one to you. Where's the Lions acknowledge their history in the club song with the line, "We will always fight for victory." Like who?
2: Like Fitzroy and, was it? Fitzroy and Bears of Old. There we go.
0: Oh, we just got there. Okay, very good. Nathan, Amos was the leading goal kicker for Fremantle this year. How many goals did he kick?
1: That's rough. I've got a ballpark. But
0: yeah. All right. I'll accept in the 10.
1: In
0: right?
1: The 10?
0: Yeah, yeah, yeah. So give me the rough 10.
1: So 55 to 65.
0: Yeah. Okay. Yeah. We'll give that one to you.
1: 62.
0: Oh, he did it.
1: Hey, all right.
0: On the knocker. Okay. Where's Lachie Neal? This is impressive. You've got to really put in here. Where's Lachie Neal's been linked to moving to Collingwood next year? And what year did he join the Brisbane Lions?
2: Okay, he's been playing for 19 years. He's been playing for

0: He's 32, so I'm going to say around 15.
1: You reckon he joined in 2015?
0: No. 15. He's been...
1: In what year did he join the Brisbane Lions?
0: 2009.
1: 2009.
2: No, boy.
1: No, incorrect. Dear. Incorrect, I'm afraid. Okay, so we're at 2.
0: Oh, we played for Freo. Oh, no,
1: for Nathan. Right. 1 for Liz. This is best of 3. So, you could really ratchet things up here. Nathan, Fremantle's last appearance was in a grand final in 2013. Who or what band was the pre-match entertainment? Oh.
3: That's a stitch up.
1: No, it's not. It's just the question I have before me.
3: Oh, 2013.
1: Nothing?
3: Absolutely no
1: Nothing?
3: Idea.
1: Nothing? Okay, no. All right.
3: Wouldn't have a clue.
2: No, boy. Incorrect.
1: Incorrect. Okay, so it wasn't something that you knew, but it was Birds of Tokyo. Okay, all right. So here we go. We've got 2 for Nathan. We've got 1 for Wes. Wes, you could level the scores here. We all know Charlie Cameron's goal song is John Denver's Country Roads, but what is Eric Hipwood's goal song?
0: Eric Hipwood. Oh, we haven't heard it that much. Cause it's hard because the ball will either go between Gold Coast and Sunny Coast, so it's a hard one.
1: Mm-hmm. He is a true fan, but we need that song.
0: I don't know, unfortunately.
1: Oh, no! It is, it's this.
0: Yes, it is.
1: Yeah. And, sidebar, wouldn't it be great if Robbie pops out with Kylie tomorrow? Wouldn't that be something?
3: Yeah.
1: I mean, he's
3: absolutely
1: touring at the end of the year. He's got a concert to promote. You never know. Right, so here we go. This means that we've got 1 point on the board for you, Wes, out of 3 questions, and 2 points on the board for you, Nathan. And I guess that means congratulations, Nathan Gova, Wesley Davies. Gorgeous effort. Obviously, good luck to both of you this weekend. But... it is Fremantle for the win, at least in our trivia competition. That's a big smile from you, Nathan. You think we might have just jinxed it for you?
3: Oh, I hope not.
1: This is a good sign.
3: Yeah, hopefully it's a good sign. Yeah, I'm not into the superstition side much, but I'll take the win.
1: Okay, are you going to have in your what would you put if I was serving you grand final toasted Sandos or Jaffles?
3: Yeah.
1: What are you putting in? What's your thrilling feeling?
3: Oh, I'm a bit old school. Having kids, I'm not adverse to the old tin spaghetti and cheese.
1: Right.
3: Yeah.
1: Classic.
3: The classic, yeah. But I don't mind going a little bit fancier and going, the grated apple and a bit of ricotta and sultanas. That's been an old favourite of mine for a while.
1: Now, hold the phone. This is lovely. Mm. Ricotta, grated apple and sultanas is like a dessert option, maybe with a cinnamon sugar on the outside.
3: Yeah.
1: Wes, that's going to be hard to top. What have you got?
0: Oh, geez. I don't eat Jaffles very often.
1: Oh, no.
0: I just like the good old traditional
1: ham and cheese.
0: Ham and cheese. Can't go wrong with the ham and cheese.
1: No, you can't. It's a classic as well.
0: Yeah.
1: All right, gentlemen. Well, good luck to both of you. May the best team win on the day. It was Freo for the win this afternoon on 612 ABC Brisbane and ABC Queensland. Valiant efforts from both of our players, Nathan Gubber, Wesley Davies. Enjoy the grand final tomorrow. Thank you for playing.
3: Thank you.
0: Thanks very much. Go Lions.
1: And don't forget, you can catch all of the action live and ad-free right here on 612 ABC Brisbane, ABC Queensland. My name is Kat Feeney. It is 10 minutes to 2. In a moment, everything else that's going on in Queensland with the Queensland party line firing up. Stay with me. 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
1: We've dialed the Queensland Party Line, your Friday segment where you tell us what's happening this weekend. It's pretty straightforward. You just call the operator on 1300 222 612 and you'll be added to the line. You'll have a couple of minutes to tell Queensland what they need to know about your event, but you've got to be quick because the Party Line is popular. It gets pretty crowded and you never know when someone else will crash your call. Kicking us off this afternoon, Juliana Bonnell, the CEO of The Empire. What is going on, Juliana? Hello.
2: Hi, Kat. How are you doing?
1: Great, thank you. Now, The Empire, not from Star Wars, from somewhere else. What's happening?
2: No, we're here at the beautiful Empire Theatre in Toowoomba, and we have something quite spectacular for the school holidays, and that is our Thrive Festival for everyone under the age of 12 and their families. And this year it's all about the space, so we're blasting off into space with acrobatic spectaculars, live planetariums and many more. So lots of free activities for the family to enjoy. So this is going on from today right through till Sunday.
1: Juliana Bonnell at the Empire in Toowoomba. Thank you. Carmen Rose is with you now. And you're slow stitching, Carmen. What is that all about?
3: Oh, hi there. Yes, this Sunday, the Sunday Collective and I are hosting a slow stitching mending by hand event at the Sunday in Dutton Park from 10 to 1 under in and around a cute shed under the UQ Bridge in TJ Memorial Drive. And it's just a chance to slow down from chatter, come back to the moment and stitch and grab a coffee and, yeah, donations are welcome. Cash is king if plus available.
1: Carmen, that sounds really relaxing and quite useful. That's from 10 o'clock tomorrow at Dutton Park. Thank you, Carmen. Melissa Langton joins the Party Line now with What's New Pussycat? I'm guessing that's more than just an opening greeting. Melissa, what's happening?
4: Thank you, Kat. Well, I'm from Melbourne, so probably getting away from the grand final. I've come up to Queensland to do a show called What's New Pussycat, which is part of their morning series at the event centre in Caloundra on Wednesday, 30 September at 11 a.m. And we're just going to sing some excellent 60s songs, stuff like Tom Jones, Burt Bacharach, The Mamas and the Papas, Petula Clark, you name it. And we have a whole bunch of fun. It's audience interaction and it's 70 minutes and you can get tickets from theeventcentre.com in Caloundra next Wednesday, 11 a.m.
1: Oh, What's New Pussycat? Meow. Melissa, sounds marvellous. Steve Gill from Gone Buggo. I mean, if there was one thing that could follow a pussycat, it would be something that sounds like a bug. Steve, what's happening?
5: Hey, I've come all the way down from southeast Queensland to do some build and shoot sessions in Brisbane, Highfields and Toowoomba. So 10 a.m. on Sunday, I'll be at Coffee and Bricks in Wynnum doing a show about environmental education using my Lego photography. And then we'll be breaking out the Lego and building some Gone Buggo style photos up there in the site. And then doing that again in Highfields on the 29th and Toowoomba on the 30th.
1: Wow, that sounds wonderful. Lots of people love lots of Lego. Steve, good luck with that one. We've got a busy line this afternoon. I'm Kat Feeney on 612 ABC Brisbane, ABC Queensland, from Lego to Kingfisher. Anthony Forrest has more. Anthony, what can you tell me?
6: Hi, Kat. Kingfisher are launching our new single, highly recommended tonight at the Marrable Ministries in West End. We're joined by Kel on Earth and District Dub City DJs. Tickets from 7:30 and there's still a few remaining.
1: Righto. Very good. So what time was it?
6: Sorry, doors are at 7:30 and the gig's at Marrable Ministries in West End.
1: Wonderful. Thank you very much, Anthony. Took us for the show and the launch. That's exciting. Ipswich, not to be outdone, however, the Ipswich City Council's Marnie Doyle joins you now. Marnie, what's happening?
7: Hey, Kat. We've got lots going on. Our beating city heart, the Nicholas Street Precinct, has been a hive of activities this school.

0: holidays as the world's most beloved animals are brought to life for safari in the city. And it's been amazing to see the joy on the kids' faces as they roam through the precinct to see lions, tigers, gorillas, pandas, zebras, giraffes and other iconic creatures at every turn. Safari in the City brings the animal kingdoms of the African savanna and the jungles of Asia to life using state-of-the-art animatronics. So come on down to the Ipswich Central and don't forget to bring your binoculars and car keys and see the glory of nature on full display, for it's an interactive and immersive experience. And it's running through until the 4th of October.
1: Money. That sounds marvellous. Through to the 4th, so right across your school holidays. Thank you. And last but by no means least, it's Jacques Heim from Diavolo. I probably butchered that. Jacques, so why don't you correct me and tell us all about it?
2: No, it's perfect. Thank you so much for having me. Yes, we are a company based in Los Angeles. It's called Diavolo, and we have a beautiful show called Escape, part of the Brisbane Festival. And, you know, how to describe it really fast. Here we go. If I was a French chef, and when I was creating a salad, here is the recipe of the salad of what the show is. We put a little bit of everyday movement, a little bit of ballet, a little bit of modern dance, a little bit of gymnastic, a little bit of acrobacy. Then I will mix and add large architectural structures with themes, themes such as freedom, danger, survival, destiny, destination, love, faith, and there you have it. This is Escape.
1: This is gorgeous. I have to tell you, Jacques, my mum went last night. She came home raving about it. Where do we need to be and when?
2: Well, you need to go to QPAC, and there's a show tonight at 6:30, then tomorrow Saturday at 2 p.m. and 6:30, and on Sunday at 2, four more shows. You cannot describe the show, and when you cannot describe a show, then that means there's something quite special. You just have to experience it for yourself. So, people, come on down.
1: Get on your job. Jacques Heim on 612 ABC Brisbane, ABC Queensland. I'm Kath, and don't forget to check out the Brisbane Festival website for a host of other fun things to see and do. After the 2 o'clock edition of the news, your hour of music power, it's karaoke time, baby.

0: ABC News, good afternoon. I'm Kira Jones. Police are appealing for information after a suspicious death in Queensland's southern inland. A man aged in his 80s was found with life-threatening injuries at a home in Surat, south of Roma, yesterday afternoon. He was taken to hospital but later died. Crime scenes have been declared at the house and a vehicle nearby. Assistant Commissioner Matthew Vanderbilt says several people were at the property at the time and are assisting officers.
1: We have spoken to those people and we're using the information that they've assisted us with in trying to piece this all together. So, as you can imagine, it's still a fairly early stage.
0: The Queensland opposition has accused the state government of failing frontline child safety workers as thousands prepare to walk off the job this afternoon. Will Murray reports.
2: Today's action comes after negotiations over pay and conditions broke down. More than 100 officer positions remain vacant, with some staff reporting caseloads of 30 or more children, almost double the agreed level. Employees are taking air mattresses to local MPs' offices, highlighting cases in which children have been forced to spend the night in government workplaces because no suitable placement could be found. Shadow Attorney General Megan Scanlon says child safety workers have been pushed to the brink.
3: We've now got child safety frontline workers striking, pleading with the government to do something.
2: Today's stop work action runs until 5 o'clock this afternoon.
0: A crime scene has been declared after a fatal house fire in Ipswich, west of Brisbane. The blaze broke out on Verran Street at Bellbird Park about 5 o'clock yesterday afternoon. Authorities discovered a body while searching the property this morning. Formal identification is underway as investigations continue. Prime Minister Anthony Albanese has used a major UN address to call for greater cooperation between key nations on mounting global challenges. Isabella Tolhurst reports.
4: In a wide-ranging speech in New York, Anthony Albanese called on small and mid-

0: will powers to play a greater role in upholding the values of the United Nations. Mr Albanese spruiked Australia's social media restrictions and digital duty of care, and while he acknowledged the benefits of AI, he urged world leaders to collaborate on safety standards.
1: To shape artificial intelligence development rather than be passively shaped by it.
0: The Prime Minister paid tribute to relationships with Indo-Pacific nations and said he was proud Australia is a trusted partner which upholds sovereign capability and a world free of coercion.
2: Thousands of Brisbane and Fremantle fans have packed into the MCG for one final look at their teams before tomorrow's AFL Grand Final. Ethan White is there.
3: Inside the ground, it's Fremantle fans that are vastly outnumbering Lions supporters as an open captain's run for both sides gets underway. Earlier, thousands of fans lined Melbourne's streets to see the teams in the Grand Final parade. Both Lions and Dockers supporters say they're confident ahead of tomorrow's Premiership decider.
4: Hoping that we can do the three-peat, I think the boys can get it over the line and we can become a dynasty.
5: We are Freo Dockers supporters, so we never say it's a done deal, but we're a big chance.
6: Ah, excited. Looking forward to it. We're going to kill them.
3: The Grand Final kicks off at the MCG tomorrow at 2:30.
2: The Dolphins will fight for a place in the NRL Grand Final tonight when they take on the Roosters at Lang Park. Felice Kaufusi has been named on the club's six-man interchange. Sydney has also received a major boost with star halfback Sam Walker returning from an ankle injury initially thought to have ended his season. Queensland's weather isolated to scattered showers today east of about Hughenden to Warwick along with Cape York and the Western Gulf Coast. Country. The chance of isolated storms in the Capricornia district and the Central Highlands, mostly fine elsewhere. Partly cloudy with a chance of showers in the southeast, Brisbane, a top of 25. Isolated to scattered showers tomorrow, east of about Hughenden to Toowoomba, over Cape York Peninsula and the Western Gulf Country. Showers tending widespread at times along the north tropical coast. The chance of isolated storms in the Capricornia and adjacent inland to Biloela and Clermont, fine or mostly fine elsewhere. Brisbane, 16 to 25. The Sunshine Coast, 15 to 24. The Gold Coast, 15, a top of 24. Ipswich, 11 to 27. Looking ahead, partly cloudy in the southeast on Sunday. 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
9: Oh, it's an exciting time to be alive, isn't it? I mean, because it's karaoke time, basically. So it's the thing I look forward to most on a Friday afternoon. 2:05, Steve Belly Bell, your music industry insider, the fellow with the record shop, the record label. He's a music journo. He loves music. He's really good at telling you about the songs that you hear. He puts a playlist together for you every week. This afternoon's theme is Moon. Moon. I can think of a couple of Moon songs. How many songs with Moon in the title are there anyway? We'll find out which six songs made Belly's official playlist. But there are two songs that he couldn't choose between, so he's giving you the option of choosing them for him. These are the sing-along songs, our battle songs this afternoon, like some of the big battles ahead, whether it'll be the Dolphins or the Roosters or the Lions or the Dockers. Who's it going to be out of these two? In one corner, we've got Top Loader. Dancing.

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0: karaoke is the place to be.
1: Big thank you to Shelley Bishop for the fabulous introduction as ever, multi-instrumentalist. Keep an eye on the dates at the Brisbane Jazz Club. Steve Bell.
2: G'day, Kat.
1: Hello, you. You're probably one of the most passionate AFL supporters I know. And you bloody love the Saints.
2: Yeah, and I hate all the other teams.
1: So I'm going to assign allegiance to the footy clubs competing in the grand final tomorrow and our battle songs this afternoon. But I also want to introduce to the mix one Matty Bubbles Hepworth. Hello, Matty.
3: I thought we dropped Bubbles,
1: No,
3: it's still around.
1: It's kind of like they tried to make Fetch a thing, and like Donald Trump is trying to make it super AI instead of AI, yeah. Super AI, is that what he's saying?
2: Was I
1: that
2: think the thing? So.
3: Super intelligence.
2: I've lost track of what the Don's saying.
1: One day, I decided that your nickname should be Bubbles. No one else thought so. I don't think you wanted it, but I'm just beating that little drum.
3: To be fair, in this industry, I've been called much worse. So, I mean, I'll take Bubbles over some of the other names I've been called.
1: Now, you're here because you're going to officiate in the case that we both wish to support the same song for the sing-along song contest. We'll have to coin toss.
3: Yep.
1: And it'll be heads if Steve gets it, right?
3: Yep.
1: So on your count of three, we're going to shout out loud with the artist that we want to back.
2: Yeah.
1: Okay. So your count.
3: Top Loader and Savage Garden.
1: And Savage Garden, yes.
3: Yeah. Okay. One, two, three.
1: Savage Garden.
3: Oh, that's easy.
1: Oh, no coin toss.
3: Well, I'll take that 50 cents. Thank you very much.
1: You know where I'm going with this, though? Because where is Savage Garden from?
3: Brisbane.
1: Right?
3: Mm-hmm.
1: And Top Loader are from somewhere way, way, way far away.
2: Is it Fremantle?
1: There we go.
2: That's not, but I wish.
1: So I'm just saying, if you want Brisbane to win, you know what to do.
3: Yeah, a win for Savage Garden would suggest a win for the Lions tomorrow.
1: Yes.
3: Yeah,
1: okay,
3: I see what you've done.
1: So you're picking up what I'm putting down, buddy. Thank you very much. All right, well, let you jump back to the out of control room to answer the calls.
2: So does that competition earlier on not count that at all?
1: Shut up.
2: The Freo guy.
1: What competition? I love that you listen to the radio. I can't get anything past you, Steve Bell. Okay, so vote now. Belly's with Top Loader. I'm with Savage Garden. 1300 222 612. Where do your allegiances lie? The theme is moon. I didn't think that there were that many songs with moon in the title, Belly. Are there?
2: Yeah, it was quite tough in the end.
1: Yeah.
2: It's tough to find the two people's choice ones. I couldn't find songs that I wanted to battle that were the same length. But anyway, I'm happy where we landed.
1: I think you've done a brilliant job as ever. You always do. Let's have your first song. It's a cracker. This is Bad Moon Rising on 612 ABC Brisbane in Queensland.

0: Steve Bell. Thank you. What's the story of that Creedence classic?
1: Well, it's from their third album, Green River, from 1969, the second of three albums they put out that year, just a lazy three in one year. John Fogerty famously wrote that one after he watched a film, a 1941 film, The Devil and Daniel Webster, and the guy in that movie sold his soul to the devil, and there was a hurricane came through and it wiped out all the crops in this town except the ones owned by the guy who'd sold his soul. Excuse me. And yeah, it just got Fogerty thinking about linking sort of, you know, bad premonitions with natural disasters and everything. And it's one of those perfect examples of a song where you have this sort of slightly foreboding lyrics, but with the happiest, jaunty, uplift, you know, fun music, and that dichotomy works so well. It came out, its B-side was Lodi, which is ridiculous. It went to number one in the UK, two here, three in the States. Yeah, it's a 60s classic.
0: Steve Bell with you of Sonic Sherpa. You're rocking a People Mover shirt today.
1: Yes, great local band, although they're actually from up north, Rocky. Yeah, awesome.
0: Well, it's Queensland, baby. We're here for that. Violent Soho, Mansfield's own, performing tonight.
1: You
0: played a crucial role in the Soho story.
1: I wouldn't say that. I was a footnote, but yeah, it's incredible how well they've done. I saw them play their first show back at Mansfield Tavern a couple of weeks ago. It was just absolutely wonderful. We sold the tickets at the shop. We did old school tickets, and people were lined up all night in the car park.
0: Like paper tickets, like come and get your tickets.
1: Yeah, at our shop, it was the best. And Rockaway in Carindale as well.
0: Yeah, all right. Well, we're going to be talking a lot about music and marvellous stories behind some of the songs that you hear all the time, but you'll never hear them the same way again once Belly's given you the backstory. I can't wait for song two. This is a song that my dad used to play often on record, and I was talking earlier about how good it was when you'd have communal music experiences, even at home in the lounge room, when so much music listening is done now, earphones on, it's an individual experience. So I'm trying to make sure that I play records loud and in the open for my kid to hear, but yeah, she cool. does walk around with her own headphones half the time. Song two in a moment. Don't forget to vote in the sing-along song contest. It's Savage Garden and Top Loader. This is 612 ABC Brisbane and ABC Queensland. I'm Kat Feeney. Steve Bell, vote on 1300 222 612 or text 0467 922 612.
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0: It's a quarter past two. Feet
7: up against the windmill through the thick and thin.
0: Oh, Steve Bell, Echo and the Bunnymen.
1: I'd love to be able to play that, but I couldn't fit it in. Pavement's cover of it is probably my favourite cover of all time.
0: Really?
1: Yeah.
0: Really? I was at a fun swimming weekend the other weekend at Gari with a couple of loyal karaoke listeners who mentioned they really appreciate your song selections.
1: Oh, nice.
0: They also really like Echo and the Bunnymen.
1: Sorry, guys.
0: Sorry, fellas. That's not on Steve Bell's playlist today.
8: Can I just have one more dance with you? My love.
0: Neither is Van Morrison's Moon Dance.
1: Yeah, it's quite long and he was fighting it out with Creedence and he lost.
0: And he lost. Yeah. Creedence won. I'm okay with that. Why'd you go with Moon, by the way? Any reason? Just felt right. Just
1: found enough songs.
0: Okay.
1: I've done nearly 200 now. It's getting challenging.
0: I know. We're building up to a very special anniversary. We might have a special announcement about that in due course on 612 ABC Brisbane in Queensland. Song two, as I said, a firm family favourite. But why did you pick it, Steve?
1: All right. The Police, Walking on the Moon. It's from their second album, A Regatta de Blanc, in 79, which is sort of pseudo-French for white reggae, which sits very well with this track, which is full reggae. Yeah, look, Sting wrote it. He was in Munich on tour and he got really, really drunk. They went out and were drinking schnapps and he came back to his hotel room smashed and he wrote
0: on schnapps.
1: Yeah.
0: Okay, go on.
1: And he wrote this song and he had the melody and everything and he was walking around the room, so he started singing Walking Around the Room, and that became the words to the song. And when he woke up the next morning and he was trying to transcribe it or make sense of it, he realised that was a bit stupid, so he changed it to Walking on the Moon, which he later said was probably even stupider. But once he had the space motif in place, it really ended up becoming a sort of allegory for life on the road, like how in a band when you're doing well, you're sort of trapped in, you know, you're in hotel rooms and buses and what have you while the world goes round around you. So, yeah, it's about that. But, yeah, it's such a fun song. It was omnipresent there for a while in the late 70s, early 80s.
0: Let's have it on 612 ABC Brisbane and Queensland.

0: The Police, Walking on the Moon, selected for you, handpicked for you by Steve Bell, your music industry insider. The theme is Moon. So far we've had Credence, we've had The Police. I must say I'm really looking forward to the last two songs on your official playlist. Oh. I mean, I'm here for the middle, but you know, it's all very
1: good. I'm
0: here
1: for the middle of the most.
0: Don't get me right. You're here for the middle? Was there one song that really, you know, this is sort of what you built the playlist around?
1: I wouldn't say that, but I'd say the next song is my favourite.
0: Oh, okay. Well, stand by for the next song. But don't forget, we've got a battle between two very good songs underway. This is a song I'm supporting. This is Savage Gardens, To the Moon and Back. And I'm making this the vote for any Brisbane supporter because the boys are from the Brizzy region. Is it Woodridge originally? Like, are they technically Logan lads?
1: Logan, yeah.
0: Yeah. Okay, so there you go.
1: Maybe both. I think maybe you're right.
0: This is the Australian option, at least. And I'm
1: local
0: supporting
1: legends,
0: it.
1: They smashed it.
0: So vote for it, 1300, 222, 612.
1: Met in the time off classifieds, famously, as I always bang on about. I'm contractually obliged to say.
0: Yeah, okay, well, you're doing my job. This is great. You can also vote for Steve's song, It's Fine. Dance.

0: This is for the Frio fans, because top loader from far, far away, like the further, even further than the great state of Wah.
1: East Sussex.
0: Don't you think it's nuts how much money some of the Dockers fans are paying to get to the final, though? Have you heard?
1: I've been through this, don't you worry. When St Kilda was in, and I was editor of Time Off, I had to come back and forth each week. And by the time we made the grand final in 2010, I think I'd paid 10, 15 grand in airfares or something
0: really?
1: Like that. Yeah, because it just, you can't book ahead of time because you don't know if you're going to make it.
0: Yeah.
1: And I always want to go to every final just in case if we do eventually win one, I've been at all the finals. It's cost me a fortune. So I feel for those guys. I get it. And everyone's a loser, really, isn't it? Because all the Lions fans are paying a fortune.
0: Yeah, it's a trip. My doctor this morning had asked me, because my husband's down there and he hasn't missed one, and there's been a few Lions finals. Go the Lions. And he said, well, how much has he spent? And I said, I actually don't want to know. I make a point of not asking.
1: It's enriching, apparently.
0: Well,
1: I haven't gone through the enriching bit yet, just for outlay. I feel, what about those Frio fans who are getting married outside the G? I mean, that's right. So gutsy, because it's all for glory if they win. If they lose, like, I don't ever want to think about
0: it.
1: 97 grand final, 2009, 2010.
0: Yeah, and in a purple wedding dress as well. I mean, we'll see all of those stories.
1: I'm not slating them off. I just think if they lose,
0: It's a bold move. All right, well, who's going to win the sing-along song contest? Is it going to be Top Loader and Steve, or is it going to be me and Savage Garden? Well, do you want to, seeing as you did a light pitch for Savage Garden, do you want to level it up and go hard for Top Loader now? Is that what you want to do, or do you want to hit song three, the reason that we're playing songs around moons?
1: The reason I picked Top Loader is because the story behind it is absolutely awful, and I couldn't, in good faith, dump it on you. I forgot about this when I made it People's Choice. Here we go. It was written by an English singer-songwriter called Sherman Kelly in 69. He was with his wife on holiday in a place called St. Croix in the Caribbean, and they got attacked by this gang, and really badly, like, this gang went on to, they were infamous, they went on to murder like 8 American tourists before they got put away, but these guys were their first victims, and he got like savagely beaten. I'm talking baseball bats to within an inch of his life, and his girlfriend got awfully assaulted, like just as bad as you could imagine. And it's basically the most horrific thing you could ever imagine happening. And then so while Sherman was in hospital trying to recover and recuperate and get his head around it, he was a singer-songwriter from a band, obviously, and then he wrote this song, and it's basically he's dreaming of an alternate reality where there's peace and joyful life, you know. It's actually coming from this place of abject horror, and he did. He wrote this absolutely beautiful song, and he first recorded it with his band Bofalogo. Nothing really happened. His brother was in a French band called King Harvest, and they did a version, and it became a really big hit. It was quite a big hit in the early 70s. Our friends Top Loader, who we heard earlier from East Sussex, they heard this in a TV ad. It was on a Sainsbury's supermarket TV ad, and they loved it. They did their version, and it shone through. It was a huge hit. It was like top 10 here, even bigger in the UK, and it's reverberated, and it's great in a way that this poor guy's story is still echoing through the ages, but, yeah, it's such a horrific thing that lies behind it.
0: Oh, this is what I mean. You bring the stories, Stephen, the good, the bad, the ugly, everything in between. It really helps you appreciate the lyricism and the songs that otherwise might just go over your head. So, okay.

0: dancing in the moonlight.
1: Definitely vote for it. That guy Nat Sherman needs the
0: is love. Yeah. Okay, 1300-222-612. That is the phone number. Call now and back Steve and Top Loader's version of Dancing in the Moonlight. 1300-222-612. Or you can text on 0467 922 612. Interestingly, you said this song featured on an ad for Sainsbury's.
1: Yeah, that's right. Yeah.
0: Well, my
1: the
0: song,
1: King Harvest version.
0: Savage Gardens to the moon and back. So Savage Gardens' song "I Want You" is currently running in an ad for a real estate company. Right? So, I mean, anyway. Look, vote for this.
1: The 90s kid in me is just mortified, but everyone sells their songs these days.
0: Either way, vote 1300-222-612 for Top Loader or Savage Garden. The song with the most support will be the last song we play for you this afternoon. This is Karaoke on 612 ABC Brisbane, ABC Queensland. I'm Kat Fenny. Steve Bell is selecting the songs for you. Let's have song number three, the one you've been looking forward to, Steve. What's the story?
1: All right, we've got the Waterboys with The Hole of the Moon. It's from their third album, This is the Sea, from 85. They're a Scottish folk rock band. When this song came out, it was only a hit here. It went to number 12 in Australia and did nothing anywhere else, but they did re-release it in 91, I think, and it ended up being a massive hit and going to number three in the UK and charting everywhere else. But, of course, as usual, we're ahead of the curve. I've interviewed Mike Scott. He's a really interesting guy to talk to. And with this one, he doesn't really say who it's about. He says it's not about anyone, but he's very happy to talk about how it came about. He was in New York with his new girlfriend at the time. This is mid-80s. And they were walking in at night in winter, and she's picking his brain. And she said to him, "Is it hard to write a good song?" And he's like, "No," he's still trying to impress this new girl. And he goes, "No, it's easy. Look at this." And he looked up and saw the moon, and he pulled out an envelope out of his pocket, and he scribbled out, you know, "I saw the crescent, you saw the hole of the moon." And she was suitably impressed. But then he realized there was something to it, and he went back to his hotel room and finished it off and worked on it later in London. And it's ultimately, yeah, it's a classic song. I adore it. It's ultimately about seeing the big picture, you know what I mean? Like, he was realizing in his mid-20s that there's more to life than what he thought, and he's just sort of, it's about that really, but it's just such a great song.
0: I love your storytelling, Steve. All right, here it is. This is the Waterboys, The Hole of the Moon. I'm Kat Benny, Steve Bell with you on 612 ABC Brisbane in Queensland.

The Water Boys, The Hole of the Moon. The song that your karaoke music programmer Steve Bell was most excited about on his Moon playlist. We're at the halfway mark, Steve. We've got three excellent songs to go, plus the big reveal, which song's going to win the People's Pick Sing-Along Song Contest. Just to remind you...

0: 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More of Steve Bell's marvellous music after this.
1: The deaths of Jesse Baird and Luke Davies shocked Sydney. Their bodies found 200 kilometres from where they were last seen. Now the trial of Beau-Lamar Condon, the former cop charged with their murder, is underway. On the case of Jesse and Luke, we're your eyes and ears inside the courtroom, talking you through the witnesses and evidence that's put before the jury. 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

0: Sorry, Mike.
1: That's all that we could play for Mike Oldfield fans of Moonlight Shadow this afternoon, because you did not include that, Steve Bell, on your official karaoke Moon playlist.
0: My dad got weirdly besotted with Tubular Bells at one point, like out of nowhere, decades after it came out.
2: Because I'm still in love with you, I want to see you dance.
1: Can I say I'm so glad, actually, that that's not on there? Yeah,
0: great song, it's just not very karaoke, is it?
1: Yeah, that's what I was going to say. This one, however. You can try. Let's see. Matt Hepworth in the Out of Control room. Do you read me, Matty?
3: Yeah, got you loud and clear, Kat.
1: Don't you think this song should have been on the playlist as well?
3: Yeah, what was the movie? It was Coyote Ugly.
1: Coyote Ugly!
3: That's the one.
1: That was fun, wasn't it?
0: The actual Coyote Ugly bar.
1: In Vegas.
0: No, I went to the one in Austin, but yeah, it wasn't as good as the movie.
1: I've been to the one in Vegas.
3: Oh, yeah.
1: Hepworth, have you been to Vegas?
3: No.
1: What happens in Vegas? okay, Matty, you're here with an update for us for the sing-along song contest.
3: Yeah. Look, it's tight, but Top Loader's on top at the moment.
1: Oh, really?
3: Yeah, a bit of a surprise. I mean, given Savage Garden representing Brisbane, but yeah, tied, but Top Loader on top.
0: Okay.
1: All right. Yeah, well, thanks, Matty. Yeah, well done. I mean, you did tug at all of the heartstrings earlier. Okay, all right, so you're in the lead?
0: Yeah, early days.
1: This is the part that I like second best, other than playing all the songs that you could have included and throwing

0: sass at you. I like the part where you get to tell everyone that they should vote for my song. Why do we love this one? Yep. Yeah, we are. Come on. Have a sip of water, Steve Bell. Let's go hard.
1: I don't think you should vote for it, but
0: look,
1: it's a Brisbane classic. It came out in late 96. It was the second single from their self-titled debut from early 97. Daniel wrote the music and Darren wrote the lyrics. He was inspired by the film Blade Runner, Ridley Scott's incredible 82 sci-fi classic, which traces back to the Philip K. Dick novel. He's exploring themes of what it means to be human and the depth and complexity of people behind the public facade that you sort of put up. I think we talked about that in a song last week. But, the persona he adopted, he uses the persona of this lonely, alienated girl in a fantasy, using a fantasy world to protect her. Yeah, he'd got given the music by Daniel, and it's beautiful if you're isolated. It's really haunting. So he thought that that worked well with his sort of sci-fi themes. It was a massive hit. It went to number one. It didn't initially go so well overseas at first, but after Truly Madly Deeply, the next single was massive. They reissued a shorter version of To the Moon and Back, and it went to number three in England, top 20 in the States. Yeah, it's a massive Brisbane song, and yeah.
0: I really remember the film clip for it.
1: It's a cool clip. Yeah.
0: Do they have a couple of different film clips? I was just having a quick squeeze.
1: A different one for the States for the second release. Gave it a new, because it was 30, 40 seconds shorter or something, that version.
0: So. Okay. All right. Well, the one for the States was shorter?
1: Yeah.
0: Yeah.
1: Okay. Got one aria for Song of the Year in 97. I don't know if that's relevant.
0: It's got great guitar.
1: You hear it a lot.
0: No, you don't hear it enough.
1: You hear it a lot, really, don't you?
0: Don't get off it. Vote now, 1300 222 612, to vote for Savage Garden or Top Loader in the People's Pick Sing Along Song Contest. Hello to Ben, who is texting in with a vote for the first time.
1: Oh, nice one.
0: Ben says, go the Brisbane Lions, which would make you think he was supporting
1: Top Loader.
0: But you're right, yeah, he's not going for the Brisbane team. Nice to have you on board, Ben.
1: Good on you, Ben.
0: Okay, 1300 222 612 is the phone number, or you can text on 0467 922 612. This is your Karaoke Hour Music Power with Steve Belly Bell.
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0: I love it. This is a brilliant playlist put to you by Steve Bell, Music Industry Insider. My name's Kat Feeney. You're on 612 ABC Brisbane and Queensland, and this is Karaoke. The theme is Moon, and that was REM. Steve, what's the story?
1: It's from their 8th album, Automatic for the People, from 92, classic record. Similar to the story we were talking about before with which one was it? Oh, Savage Garden. Yeah, Bill Berry and Peter Buck wrote the music for this one and they hand it to Michael Stipe, the lyricist. You know, it's the typical way REM work. He was walking around Seattle and listening to this tape in his rental car, and it just, for some reason, kept reminding him of Andy Kaufman, the comedian, who was one of his heroes.
0: Okay.
1: And this song's basically all about Andy Kaufman. Pretty much all the weird references through are relating to skits and that Kaufman did. The chorus is a bit of an oblique reference to the conspiracy about the moon landing. I don't even know how that ties in. And then, of course, when, you know, the motion picture film about Kaufman came out a few years later, it was in 99, it was called Man on the Moon, and REM did the soundtrack. But the best bit about this is the story that the rest of the band tell when it was time to actually record it, and they had no idea what he was going to come up with, like they usually didn't. And they said that, you know, they'd finished the music and it was his time to do the vocals, and he just wandered in, walked straight into the booth, did it once, walked out, and they were just left there slack-jawed. He just smashed it in one take, and they just couldn't believe it. Like, yeah, to hear them tell the story is amazing, because you can still hear how incredulous they are that it happened.
0: Doris Day was a crack for that, apparently.
1: She'd just
0: walk
1: one take.
0: In, do it, walk out again next.
1: Why not? If you can do that, why bother around?
0: I wonder whether the frontman for our next band is a one-take wonder or not. I've been looking forward to this song, Steve Bell. The Cruel Sea had been performing in Brizzy recently as part of the Parklands Festival, through the Brizzy Festival, and you've, of course, selected The Honeymoon Is Over. I actually don't know much about the origins of this song.
1: Well, Tex is a solid Brisbane boy, obviously. He's cut his teeth here. He was in Tex Deadly and the Dum Dums before heading down to Sydney in the Joe years. It's the title track from their third album, The Honeymoon Is Over. I saw the Cruel Sea down in Melbourne when they were still an instrumental band in the early days. Like, I didn't go to see them on purpose. They were supporting someone or just playing where I was. But they were great. But if you'd ever told me then they were going to have, you know, triple platinum albums and win 5 arias, and I'd always thought you were crazy. But Tex was doing their lights and ended up fronting them. And it just, for a while there, they hit the zeitgeist. When I interviewed him for the 30th anniversary of this record, he said, he just downplayed it. He said, oh, we were just lucky, fell into this gap between Powderfinger and Silverchair. But it's not true. Like, they were massive there for a bit. Like I said, this The Honeymoon Is Over, the song, it got Single of the Year and Song of the Year at the Arias. They won 5 Arias overall for the album. Actually, lyrically, Tex said just before he wrote the lyrics to this one, he met a guy that was literally going through the conundrum of having just split up with a girl whose name he had tattooed on him. And that became the impetus for the whole song, you know. So that's it. Yeah, Aussie classic.
0: 612 ABC Brisbane and Queensland.

0: Tina Arena's Sorrento Moon on 612 ABC Brisbane and Queensland. Selected for you by Steve Bell, Music Industry Insider. I'm Kat Feeney, and until now, I always thought Sorrento was somewhere in Italy, Steve.
1: No, it's down in the Mornington Peninsula up near Melbourne. I used to go there a lot as a kid when Dad was yachting down there. But yeah, Sorrento Moon, I remember. Tina Arena, it's from her second album back, Don't Ask, in 94. When she first went solo after Young Talent Time in 1990. She put her first album, Strong as Steel. EMI sort of tried to make her into this raunchy disco diva, and it felt really inauthentic to her. So she went away for years to try and find her true self. And when she came back with Don't Ask, there was so much pressure. But Chains, which we played a couple of months ago, it went to number four. This song went to number seven, and she was away and started off this incredible career. Yeah, it's just a beautiful song about her memories of going to Sorrento as a child as well.
0: Oh, it's lovely. But the fun might end here. Stephen, for one of us, taking you to the out of control room now, because the voting lines have closed. The battle between Savage Garden and Top Loader has ended, but the winner is what we want to hear. Matt Hepworth presiding. What can you tell us?
2: The winner today is Top Loader.
0: Is it?
2: Are
0: you sure? Is this your first time doing it? Are you sure?
2: It is, yes. Yeah.
0: Okay,
2: Absolutely.
0: So it's definitely Top Loader.
1: Well played, Kat.
2: There we go.
0: Yeah, okay. Thanks.
1: Have a great weekend, everyone. Go Lions. Hope you guys all have a big one.
0: So glad you joined us, Matt. That was great. Thank you.
2: Thank you.
0: Yeah. Steve.
1: See you, Kat.
0: Thanks, mate. Well done.

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2: How about we go on a bear hunt?
3: A bear hunt?
2: We're going on a bear hunt.
3: We're going on a bear hunt.
2: We're going to catch a big one.
3: We're going to catch a big one.
2: I'm not scared.
3: I'm not scared.
2: What a beautiful day.
3: What a beautiful day.
2: Uh-oh.
3: Uh-oh.
2: Grass.
3: Grass.
2: Long wavy grass.
3: Long wavy grass.
2: We can't go over it.
3: We can't go over it.
2: We can't go under it.
3: We can't go under it.
2: We'll have to go through it.
4: Hello, it's Evan here with you until 6 on Drive. And after the 3 o'clock news, we are going on a bear hunt. Yes, this weekend at the Gundawindi Market, a bear hunt is taking place. Lots of cuddly toys will be scattered through City Park. So, inspired by bears in the park and Gundy on Sunday, if I was British, I could say Gundy on Sunday. We'll be talking teddy bears today, and I'm pretty excited about that. Yes, on this Friday, I'd love to know, have you held on to your favourite teddy bear? And if you have, how old is it? Give me a call on 1300 903 222, or text me on 0487 993 222. And if you can, I'd love for you to attach a photo. I'll tell you about mine after 3, the teddy which isn't quite a teddy. Also this afternoon, card surcharges are soon to be history. That's good news, right? Well, as it's often the case, if it seems too good to be true, it probably is. We'll find out how banks are making their money back first up today on Drive. And if you're getting excited about tomorrow's AFL Grand Final, keep listening. We'll have a big preview for a very big weekend in sports. That's all ahead. It's news time.
5: ABC News, good afternoon. I'm Kira Jones. Police are investigating after a body was found inside an Ipswich home destroyed by fire. The blaze broke out on Verran Street at Bellbird Park about 5 o'clock yesterday afternoon. Nearby residents reported seeing the house engulfed in flames before the upper level collapsed. Assistant Commissioner Matthew Vanderbilt says it's believed the property had been vacant for several weeks.
6: We have detectives in place from Ipswich CIB and others undertaking fairly intensive inquiries as to identifying that individual and the remains, and also as to the full circumstances of the tenancy of the house and the occupancy of the house.
5: The Prime Minister has used the recent open AI breach of a Medicare website to push his case for stronger safeguards around artificial intelligence. During an address at the UN General Assembly in New York, Anthony Albanese named AI and climate change among the major challenges demanding global cooperation. Mr. Albanese says the hack, which came to light yesterday, reinforces the need for governments to set clear rules around the development of the technology.
7: Recently, an artificial intelligence agent infiltrated an Australian government website. This is unacceptable, and it is why Australia has been leading the way in establishing Australian standards for AI. Standards to ensure that AI will work and deliver for people, not the other way around.
5: Firefighters are still battling a large bushfire that scorched almost 600 hectares in central Queensland. An emergency warning was issued for the blaze in Lowmead yesterday, with dozens of crews and water bombers called in. The alert has been downgraded to advice level. Queensland Fire Department Incident Controller Rowan Wilshefsky says the fire is expected to burn for days.
8: There are definitely logs, trees down, hot areas that will continue to burn. Smoke produce hazards within the area. We will have a presence on site throughout that period.
5: A longtime friend of former Sydney police officer Beaulamar Condon has given evidence about his behaviour in the months before he's accused of a double murder. Leah Harris is covering the trial in the New South Wales Supreme Court.
9: Beaulamar Condon denies 2 counts of murder and is accused of shooting Jesse Baird and his new boyfriend Luke Davies with his police pistol in February 2024. The Crown alleges the 31-year-old formed an obsessive and jealous infatuation with Mr. Baird, who'd twice broken things off with him. Today, a longtime friend told the court in November 2023, Mr. Lamar Condon pressured her into allowing him to send a lengthy message to Mr. Baird from her Instagram account, claiming he had cancer.

0: cancer. She told the court she didn't know what the message said until the following month and doesn't believe Mr. Baird ever read it. The Crown says Mr. Lamar Condon was never suffering from cancer.
1: Brisbane's Lone Pine Koala Sanctuary is asking residents to keep their eyes pointed skyward as the search continues for a missing kestrel. The native bird named Sparrow flew off during a training session on Tuesday. She hasn't been seen since. Wildlife curator Drew Bryant has urged people to report any sightings of the feathered escapee.
2: She's got a white chest and a rusty red or orange back. Still has those pointy raptor features. Her most distinctive difference between a wild kestrel and herself will be the equipment she's wearing. She's wearing a bit of falconry gear.
1: The Lions have completed their final training session ahead of tomorrow's AFL Grand Final against Fremantle at the MCG. Brisbane's quest for a three-peat has been boosted by the inclusion of Lachie Neale after the star midfielder successfully overturned a one-match striking ban. Neale overcame a serious calf injury to play in last year's decider. Coach Chris Fagan says it's a case of history repeating itself.
3: It was a bit like last year. You know, we didn't know he was going to play last year until the day before the game when he got through a fitness test, so sort of history repeating itself just in a different way, but a good thing. Good for Lachie, good for footy, I reckon. But we were pretty much ready for him not to be playing, I must admit.
1: Queensland's weather, isolated to scattered showers tomorrow east of about Hughenden to Toowoomba over Cape York Peninsula and the Western Gulf Country. Showers tending widespread at times along the north tropical coast. The chance of isolated storms in the Capricornia and adjacent inland to Billawilla and Clermont. Fine or mostly fine elsewhere. Brisbane 16, a top of 25. The Sunshine Coast 15 to 24. The Gold Coast 15 to 24 as well. Ipswich 11 to 27. 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
6: Hello, I hope your Friday has been rolling along well and you're feeling good ahead of the AFL Grand Final. You've been enjoying school holidays and that you have a few good weekend plans that are brewing. Here's a sound that I wonder whether it represents convenience or pesky fees. Yeah, it's one of those sounds you hear when you are paying by card. So there's some good news. There's some good news about from Wednesday, card surcharges on Visa, MasterCard, FPOS and American Express, they will all be banned. That is the case, whether you are using a Visa or using a debit card. All good. That sounds good. But it's probably too good to be true, right? More on that in a tick this afternoon. But also today on Drive.

We are getting cuddly on drive today. This weekend in Gundawindi, there's going to be a very special Bears in the Park event, complete with a bear hunt and a teddy bears picnic. And today, I'd love to hear from you. Have you ever held on to your favourite childhood teddy bear? If you have, let me know. What's its name? What type of teddy was it? And how old is it? You can tell me on 1300 903 222, or you can flip me a text, hopefully, with a photo on 0487 993 222. Your oldest teddy, what's its name? What made you hold on to it? Why do you love it so much? I just thought we could have a bit of teddy bear fun on Friday. Also, because it's Friday, that means there's some great live music coming your way from a first-class Sunshine Coast blues man. That is all ahead for you on Drive. It is 3 on this afternoon. Maybe you are gearing up, potentially, you are gearing up for a very, very big weekend of AFL. If you're a Lions fan, hello to you. I'm curious, are there even any Freo fans out there? There are. Well, get in touch right now. 1300 903 222. It feels all one-way traffic, doesn't it? Or flip me a text, 0487 993 222. Evan with you on Drive. It is good to be here. It is good to be hanging out. Well, card surcharges at retailers, they're disappearing as of October 1st. That surely means more money in your pocket, right?

Well, maybe not. If you have a credit card, there's a good chance that you have received an email recently saying that your reward system is changing. To find out more about these changes to surcharges and how banks are recuperating the money, we're joined by personal finance expert Sarah Megason from Friday. Sarah, thanks so much for coming on to Drive. Oh, lost Sarah there on ABC Drive this afternoon. Let's see whether we can pull up Sarah once more. Sarah, hello to you. Hello, Sarah. Well, it feels like we've got all sorts of tech challenges that are happening right now in the Drive studio. So today happens to be Dolly Day. I wonder whether you've been indulging in a bit of Dolly Parton this afternoon. If you have, then maybe this song's featured on your soundtrack. It's Islands in the Stream, Kenny Rogers and Dolly Parton.

It's Kenny Rogers and Dolly Parton, Islands in the Stream. Unfortunately, we've got all sorts of technical gremlins that have taken over the drive studio this afternoon. So we're going to do the best with what we have. It seems to be Friday is the day for these things.

things to happen. Hello to you, Brett, in Glamorgan Vale. You've said, my teddy is called Trevor. I was given him by my dad's good friend called Trevor when I was born. That was nearly 60 years ago, and I still have him. Oh, that's such a nice story there, Brett. Brett, if you still have him, I'm wondering whether you can go and get a photo of Trevor for me, please, and to send it through on 0487 993 222. I would absolutely love to see a photo of Trev. Why are we talking about this? Because in Gundawindi this weekend, there's going to be a Bears in the Park event that is taking place. I'm really intrigued about where things will go with that, with a bear hunt. There's also going to be not just a bear hunt, a teddy bear's picnic. And it has inspired me to think about our teddies, the teddies that we have held on to. For me, it's not a teddy. It's a duck called Ducky. Yeah, Ducky's a pretty special thing in my life. I received Ducky from my aunt when I was just a little tacker. Had a green mohawk, sort of white, colourful, well, just not colourful. If it's white, it's not colourful, but white cuddly wool. Really lovely to snuggle up to. A pretty special little thing. Really, really nice. I'm a big fan of Ducky. He still exists. He still exists at my mum's place. And he'd be about, what am I, 36 or maybe 34? Years old, you can let me know and flip me a text on 0487 993 222. It would be good to see your teddies there, very, very much so. Pictures as well. You are listening to Drive. I'm going to bring you clue number one for the finish line in a moment. Before we get there, we've heard a lot about U2 and their new album. What about some older stuff? This is Desire from their Rattle and Hum album,

0: bit of Mississippi sax there at the end to round us Sunshine out. Coast.
1: You're with Evan Wallace.
0: It is. You too, Desire. This is Gabrielle Clemmie. It's Sweet About Me.

0: Hello. I think the gremlins are finally gone. I think the gremlins have jumped out of the system midway through a song, and now we are in for a situation where we have clean sailing. If that's the case, I'm happy about it, and it'll be happy Friday. If not, well, maybe we'll just see what sort of adventures and what sort of mishaps emerge over the next couple of hours. I'm Evan. You're listening to Drive. It's 20 past three.
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0: All right, okay. One thing that we do on a Friday, especially when the gremlins are causing havoc in studio land and jumping on the transmitters and seeing studios fall apart on you, we have swapped. If you're interested in what's happening here in Driveland, I was in one studio about 10 minutes ago, and now I'm in another one. Hopefully, this one is working. It feels as though at the end of the week, one of the studios said, "Oh, nah, don't really want to do anymore." Anyway, if you're still listening, thank you. That's great that you're hanging on. I really appreciate it. Mark from Morayfield, you've said you haven't heard Gabriella Climie for quite some time. Neither have I, Mark from Morayfield. It was good to play her before, and I'm glad that you're still there. Maybe you would like to play The Finish Line. What is The Finish Line? The Finish Line is a game where I play the end of a song, and you have to guess what song that ending belongs to. I give you three clues. If you can get it off clue number one, you'll get 3 points. Clue number two, 2 points. And clue number three, you will get 1 point. If you know it, what you do is that you message in on 0487 993 222, the name of the song, the name of the artist, your name, and where you call home. Here is
4: clue number one.
0: I'm so excited about playing that song for you a little bit later. If you can ID it, if you can recognize it, here it is again. Just message me, 0487 993 222. That is what I need from you, your name, because there's a few of you with the same name. Also, I need where you call home. That's because some of you have the same name, the artist and the name of the song. In a moment, I'm quite pumped to be going on a bear hunt. Yes, that is ahead. We'll venture to Gundawindi in just a tick. I'm Evan. Good to be spending this afternoon with you.
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0: This afternoon on Drive, I've been asking you about your favourite teddy bear and whether you've held on to it over the years. Mine happened to be a duck called Ducky, who had a little green mohawk. It was a woolly thing, and he's still there at my mum's place, and I like to check up on him from time to time. Today, I want to hear from you on 1300 903 222, or you can text me on 0487 993 222. Have you held on to your favourite childhood teddy? If you have, what was its name? How long have you held on to it? Do you remember how you ended up with it? We already heard before Brett telling us about Trevor. Trevor has been in Brett's possession for 60 years, and he said, "I was given him by a dad's good friend called Trevor when he was born." That was nearly 60 years ago. That was Brett in Glenmorgan Vale. How about you? Just get in touch. 0487 993 222. I'm sorry that you can't send a photo either. There, Brett, you said, "I wish I could, but I'm out on the farm stacking hay." I hope that is going well for you. Well, the inspiration for today's question, it comes from Gundawindi. This weekend at the Gundy Markets on Sunday, they are holding a Bears in the Park event, which I'm told will have over 200 prizes and a bear hunt. Di Alderman is the organiser. G'day, Di.
9: Hello.
0: First up, have you held on to a favourite teddy from childhood?
9: I did for a long time, but yeah, considering my age now,
0: Is it not there anymore? You've decided to part from it?
9: Yeah, well, you know, materials aren't made to last forever. So, yeah, sadly enough, it fell apart.
0: All right. Okay. Well, tell me a bit more what inspired this weekend's event.
9: Okay. Being that the markets over the last couple of years have got a bit quieter in that, our committee decided to try and come up with some ideas, maybe run a different theme every month just to try and get the community more involved and to pull in more stallholders. And that's what we came up with for this month.
0: That sounds like a great way to do it. Well, you've captured my imagination. What's it going to involve?
9: It's just a very simple thing. There'll be little cardboard cutouts of teddy bears hidden around the local park. And, yeah, the kids will just have to go and find them and they will just get a little bag of lollies and stickers and things as a prize.
0: And lots of prizes. I'm told over 200 prizes.
9: Yeah, the lady that's been in charge of it, she's been very busy bagging up lollies and cutting out stickers and...
0: Oh, sounds fun. It sounds really enjoyable. And lots of teddy bear music too from the sound of it.
9: Yes, yes. Apparently she's got a list to pass on to me, so yes.
0: Very good. Di, thank you so much. The details, if people want to go along to Gundawindi, what do they need to do and if they want to get involved?
9: So it's in the town park. We start trading at 8 a.m. to 12 p.m.
0: Fantastic.
9: Yeah, anybody and everybody is welcome.
0: Brilliant. Di, appreciate your time. Best of luck with it.
9: Thank you.
0: That is Di Alderman. She's the organiser of the Bears in the Park event this weekend in Gundawindi. It kicks off at 8 a.m. at Town Park on Sunday, as you have just heard. One.

lots of fun with it. I would love to hear from you this afternoon. Have you held on to your childhood teddy? If you have, give me a call, 1300 903 222, or flip me a message on 0487 993 222. Kath in Budrum, hello to you. You're able to work out what our finish line song is for Dave. What's the finish line? It's a game that we play on a Friday. It is where I give you the last few notes of a song, and you have to guess what song that ending belongs to. Here's clue number one again. If you know it, show off your musical knowledge. Get in touch on 0487 993 222. I need the name of the song, the name of the artist, your name, and where you call home. Hello to you, Ross from Bell. You said, Evan, this is washing day for my son's stuffed animals. All horses except for one bear. Each has a name and is meticulously arranged on his bed. Harry, horse, is the favourite and is the only one who goes travelling around the country in the caravan with us. We even have Harry's name on the back of the caravan, and it's a buzz for our son to hear people call out his name on the UHF. Ross from Bell. Appreciate it. That's really, really lovely. And you've sent through a picture there of Harry Horse and his friends. What a good little troop that's there. But Ross, what about for you? Have you held on to a teddy bear from your childhood yourself? If you have, well, let me know. 0487 993 222. News coming your way in just a moment on Drive. Live music, as always, on a Friday as well. That's ahead this half hour. Hopefully you're going to be dancing the night away like Dua Lipa. Not sure whether I am, but I'll be doing it in spirit anyway.

0: Dance the Night by Dua Lipa. And if the Lions get up, I'm sure that a few of you will be doing that tomorrow evening. We'll give you a big grand final preview later on today in Drive, and you'll meet a few more very excited Lions fans today. I'm also very keen to hear about your teddy bears. Earlier today we went to Gundawindi and we found out about their Bears in the Park event that's happening on Sunday. I'm enjoying seeing some of the pictures that are coming through on 0487 993 222. I'll get to a few more of them and tick the teddy bears that you have held on to since childhood. I'm quite excited too about some live music. I'll bring you your second clue for the finish line and a tick. Before we get there, let's find out what is making news. Caitlin Story, hello to you.
1: Good afternoon. The Prime Minister has used the recent OpenAI breach of a Medicare website to push his case for stronger safeguards around artificial intelligence. During an address at the UN General Assembly in New York, Anthony Albanese named AI and climate change among the major challenges demanding global cooperation. Mr. Albanese said the hack, which came to light yesterday, reinforces the need for the governments to set clear rules around the development of technology.
2: Recently, an artificial intelligence agent infiltrated an Australian government website. This is unacceptable, and it is why Australia has been leading the way in establishing Australian standards for AI. Standards to ensure that AI will work and deliver for people, not the other way around.
1: And Queensland's Shadow Treasurer

0: To see his son return to the AFL Grand Final. A former Caloundra Panther, Hipwood missed out on last year's premiership game after suffering a torn ACL in round 7. But Brad Hipwood is looking forward to seeing his son play for the Brisbane Lions at the MCG on Saturday.
1: It's an opportunity that we never thought would come along. I knew that Eric would take it with both hands and go hard at it if he ever got the opportunity, because that's the boy he is and that's the competitor that he is. And on Saturday, it'll be no different.
0: And we'll have more news at 4 o'clock.
2: Today's the day the teddy bears have their picnic.
3: Caitlin, I'm enjoying all of these vintage teddies that are coming through to the drive team today. Have you held on to a teddy from your childhood?
0: Yeah, I've got a few actually, but the main teddy, which is the same age as me, almost 42, my daughter has become obsessed with. So we have to have big conversations about this. This is a special teddy. We don't wreck it. We don't chew on it. We don't do any of that.
3: Tell me about this teddy.
0: He's like a kind of mustardy yellow. It's just like that very classic teddy. He's got a red ribbon around his neck. It's just like, I don't know. It's a classic.
3: You've been very brave. I haven't yet introduced little Valerie to Ducky. Ducky's a bit worse for wear. He's had to have a few touch-ups over the time. And I'm just a bit nervous. Maybe a few more months until they're rekindled, because I'd love to see Ducky have a new friend. It'll be lovely to see that happen. But, oh, gosh, I mean, when there's one teddy that's just a little bit of head and shoulders above the rest, you just want to make sure that they're okay, don't you?
0: It is very cool, though, to see your kid cuddling the teddy that you loved and going, oh, isn't that nice? It's come out of the box for a reason.
3: 100%. Caitlin, thank you so much. Caitlin's story there. On the line, we have Steve. Hello to you, Steve.
4: G'day, Evan. How are you?
3: I'm doing really well. Steve, you have sent me through a lovely picture of a teddy, and it even has an outfit, a bit of a jumpsuit with beautiful blue and yellow there. Tell me about this teddy.
4: Yeah, well, I got him when I was born, back in 58, rather, in Pommyland. And I've had him, obviously, up until now.
3: Oh, that's really special. So brought him from one part of the world to another. Was it your parents who gave you that teddy bear?
4: Yeah, I would have been one of the relatives, might have been a grandnan or something, who knows.
3: That is special to hear.
4: Yeah, all my older rallies are long gone now, mate.
3: Okay. With the passage of time.
4: Oh, that's how it works, eh?
3: And a name? Did the teddy have a name?
4: No, I can't recall. I've just Teddy.
3: That's quite okay.
4: We used to have punch-ups and all that sort of stuff, hence his arms and legs came off a few times and he had to have his head stuck back on once.
3: I think there's still very much a market out there for the teddy bear doctors. What have you been getting up to this Friday, Steve?
4: Oh, not a lot. All retired up these days, so just trying to avoid the wind. It annoys me up here.
3: Fair enough. Whereabouts do you call home, Steve?
4: Maringindan, up northwest of Toowoomba a little bit.
3: And windy day. That can be pretty frustrating, can't it, when it gets in the way. Little Valerie today, given that we're in the team of teddies, she said, I don't like wind. And I was of the mind to agree with her. Steve, you enjoy your weekend, and thanks so much for sharing the teddy bear memories.
4: Yeah, no worries.
3: Steve there on the line, 1300 903 222. I'd love to hear from you about the teddy bears that you have hung on to. Susan Anango, she said, this is my husband's 76-year-old teddy. He isn't sure who gave it to him or if it had a special name, but my goodness, that teddy is an incredible teddy. A lot of love, that sort of classic look that you might have associated with teddies from, say, 1940s, 1950s. A real character. You can see a bit of swagger there, a bit sort of like almost like Big Ted vibe from Play School. Anyway, get in touch, 0487 993 222. I would absolutely love to hear from you this afternoon and see your oldest teddy bears. Why are we talking about this? Because this weekend in Gundawindi on Sunday, they're doing a Bears in the Park event from 8. They're doing a bear hunt. There's a teddy bears picnic. And anyway, I decided to go and scratch that itch, go down the rabbit hole and find out about the teddy bears that you have hung on to over the years. I'm Evan. I'm with you until 6. And coming up next on Drive...

0: It's Live and Drive this afternoon, and Jack Raymond, he is launching a brand new album, Lucky Us. He'll be here just a moment. That is ahead for you in just a tick. Oh, hello. Hello to you, Keith in Jandahowie. You've got the name of the song, but that's not the name of the artist. I'll bring you your second clue for the finish line.
1: Clue number two.
0: Here is... And you said that your son Angus got it. Well, I definitely got the name of it, which might give you a bit of a hint as to song from the last 20 years or so. If you know what song that ending belongs to, then just message me on 0487 993 222, the name of the song, the name of the artist, your name and where you call home, and I will give you 2 points. 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
0: Every Friday, we like to bring you a special treat, a live artist into the studio to bring you some live music. That's why we call it Live on Drive. Today, we have a Sunny Coast local, Jack Raymond. He's just released a brand new album called Mr. Know-It-All. Good afternoon to you, Jack, or should I say good afternoon, Mr. Know-It-All?
10: How are we doing?
0: I'm doing pretty well. Now, you're playing tonight in Mapleton at the pub there after your album tour kicked off last week. How's it going?
10: Yep, really good. Yeah, really, really stoked to be out playing music.
0: Very good. Love to hear it. Mr. Know-It-All, are you talking about yourself or is it someone else in the firing line there?
10: Oh, it's sort of this character, but it is also a bit tongue-in-cheek. Like, I don't really have any idea what's going on, so it kind of works well.
0: That's fair. That's very fair. Hey, tell me about this album. What's gone into it? How long has it been in the making?
10: So this album I've had for the last couple of years. We recorded it in 2024, and then I sort of had it all ready to release, you know, later that year. But the idea with this album was to tour it physically and get people to come to the shows and connect with the songs before I just sort of put it out online. So I've had physically for a year and toured it all over Australia from WA to Victoria. And so that's been really good, watching people connect with the songs and connect with a full album as opposed to just picking a single off it or picking one song or putting it on shuffle. It's like, here it is in its entirety.
0: So what you're saying, none of the songs have been, they've been online. They've just sort of, the songs have been written, but if people want to listen to it, they'd have to either have to buy a CD or...
10: Come to a show.
0: Yeah, great.
10: So that's been fantastic. And now it's sort of, over the last 6 months, I've been dribbling the singles out. The album comes out on Monday, so the 28th.
0: Oh, amazing. That's not very far away at all. Best of luck when that drops. And I wonder, like, whether that's shaped what songs you think people will be responsive to, because you haven't gone necessarily for the traditional approach where, you know, the album's out there, maybe a banger emerges from online listening. Have there been songs that you've played that feature on Mr. Know-It-All that people have gravitated to and you thought, I wasn't expecting that?
10: Yeah, 100%. There's some real some crowd moments, which I really have been enjoying in the live show, you know, turning the room into a bit of a choir, and then there's some darker moments which, you know, you feel people really lean into. And I think each song, it's not all over the top happy or over the top sad. There's a real mixture there.
0: You're listening to Drive here in the Live on Drive studio is Jack Raymond. Monday is the big launch for Mr. Know-It-All, at least in online form, but the songs, they've been around for about a year, as you've just heard. I want to know a bit more about the album. So you've said that it has some contrasting feelings that go with it. What were you thinking and feeling as you were pulling it all together?
10: There's sort of all songs that come from different stories of either mine or friends or historical stuff, and they all sort of have this underlying tone of, could have handled that situation a bit better. Or, you know, as we see every day when we turn the telly on or turn the radio on, the world's, you know, having a bit of a rough trot, and it's like, oh, we probably could have handled things a little bit differently. So I think there's, you know, be it positive or negative, there's always room for improvement.
0: Okay, so it's a reflective album where hindsight plays a bit of a role.
10: Yeah, definitely. I think it's more definitely about the past than, like, we could have fixed this.
0: You've been on Sunshine Coast for 7-8 years, I think you were telling me.
10: Yeah.
0: How do you enjoy being part of this part of the world?
10: Well, it is fantastic. There's a lot of work here and there's a lot of opportunity. My heart's always going to be in the mountains, but it's nice to be able to go and jump in the ocean and go for a fish.
0: Yeah, I mean, it's a big contrast. You told me from Harrietville in Victoria in the high country originally, very, very different. So I understand all of that contrast. Tell me a bit more about the song that you're going to play for us this afternoon.
10: So I'm going to play the title track, Mr. Know-It-All. And this one came from a little bit of soul searching, I'm going to say, and a little bit of not being happy with the current situation, and this sort of character came out of it and he developed into a bridge between the man on the street and the man in the penthouse, and it sort of became this character that, you know, he doesn't go about it the right way, but he tends to fix problems.
0: Interesting. You said that some of the songs in the album are from your friends, some are your own reflections. Is this one very much from your world and your universe?
10: From where I was sitting that day, yeah, it was definitely in front of me.
0: Oh, where were you that day?
10: I'll get in trouble.
0: May as well just play the song. Yeah. This is Jack Raymond. He's here live on Drive with the title track of his album, Mr. Know-It-All.

0: did teach.
1: Ah, Jack, so good. Really bluesy Jack Raymond there, the title track off his Mr. Know-It-All album. Yeah, a lot of feeling in there, a perfect recipe for the blues.
0: Thank you.
1: Jack, you are playing, obviously, tonight at Mapleton, and then next week in Noosa?
0: Yes, they have the Noosa Arts Theatre on the 2nd of October.
1: Brilliant. Looking forward to it. If you want to get tickets, what can you do? Just rock up at the door. Can you go online?
0: If you jump on my website, jackraymondmusic.com, or if you just punch it into Google, Jack Raymond Noosa or Jack Raymond Mapleton, they'll be there.
1: Jack, thanks for being live on Drive.
0: Thanks for having me.
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1: It is 10 to 4. You are listening to Drive after 4. Some interesting stats that came from some big new data. What's the secret to a happy long relationship? Well, that data that I was talking about has come out from the Hilda survey and shows that there's a big dip in happiness after the honeymoon phase. It takes 24 years before happiness increases again. I'd love to hear from you. What do you think is the secret to a happy relationship? Evan with you. We are doing something called The Finish Line as well on a Friday. Only Kath and Budrum correct so far. A few of you with the right name. But let me give you a clue about the artist's name. It's pretty gnarly. This is
4: clue number 3.
1: That's a song that really barks. No, that it really doesn't. I don't think it barks. It grooves. I'm just trying to get you there when it comes to the name of the song. I'll give it to you one more time, clue number 3. I want you to get it. I want you to get the song that you'll hear very soon on Drive. A gnarly song, a song that your dog might be barking away to because it's happy that it's grooving with such sort of soulful sounds. I don't know. I hope that helps. If you do know, 0487-993-222, and I will give you a point if you can identify the name of the song, the name of the artist, your name, and where you call home.
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5: Good afternoon, starting on Friend of the Sunshine Coast. Quite heavy. Sunshine Motorway, both ways through Mountain Creek and Calland Road, both ways is solid. Approaching Kawana Way, Link Road and Little Mountain. A busy run out of Brisbane on the Gateway Motorway and the Bruce Highway from Nudgee right through to Caboolture. Southbound is congested between Caboolture and North Lakes. And northbound is busy, or both ways busy, around Merritt and Plains on the Bruce Highway. We are seeing delays as well on Nicola Mayer through Minyama. A good run around the Northern Beaches. Just find a build up around the Tonella Bridge. No problems around Gympie. Around Maryborough West, it is slow on the Bruce Highway around the roadwork zones. Busy through Bundaberg Central and also Children's Road, just under speed through South Bingra. A good run around Toowoomba and the Darling Downs, just minor days on James Street, South Toowoomba. I'm Raph May, 10 back after 4:15 on ABC Local Radio Queensland.
1: Thank you very, very much, Brad. Appreciate the update. We'll hear from you again after 4. Hello to you, Brad, at North Arm. Yeah, congratulations to you. You've worked out what our finished line song is for today. First up, you were in a slightly different space for it, one might say. That's okay. You thought it could have been this. Fire down in my soul. Now can't you see it's burning out of control? But you said at the time that you knew it was wrong. And then you said you've cheated, so you don't get a point. Brad at North Arm, at least you are honest. Scruff, congratulations to you. You know what it is. Well done. A point for you for the finish line. Clue number 3 for one final time. I'll play the song in full in just a tick, but I need the name of the song, the name of the artist, your name, and where you call home.
4: Plunging on the blind side.
6: If we truly are a sporting nation, then we need a section in the census about our sporting interests and affiliations.
7: Why is this?
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4: Ryan HG.
7: Surely a write-in campaign would draw the attention of organisers to the need for these questions. And maybe you mark it up yourself.
6: Or just up the top of it. You know, I love Manly. Foz is doing a great job.
7: And I get all my rugby league from Plunging on the
6: Blind Side. From Plunging on the Blind Side. ABC Wide Bay.
9: Someone who has been playing the finish line throughout season one, I can say that we have reached the end of season one today, is Jeanette Intinguru. Hello to you.
10: Oh, hello, Evan.
9: Jeanette, I've loved all of your guesses that have come through, and sometimes it's taken a little bit of a while to get there, but you often end up sort of zoning in there at the last moment. Do you know the finish line for today?
10: Did I not text it through? CeeLo Green, was
9: it? Oh, you did. I gave you a bit of a steer. It's definitely Crazy. But I said that it was a bit of a gnarly song, and I was hoping that might help you a little bit with the artist and that it might have a bit of a bark to it.
10: No, I can't think.
9: It doesn't matter.
10: I've got the other one in my brain now.
9: That's okay, because I have very good news for you. You're the winner of season one. Of the finish line. Yes, all of the consistent guesses that you've made over the last couple of months, even if the last one was a little bit of a hurdle at the end.
10: The only other song that I know called Crazy is, the one that Patsy Cline wrote.
9: Crazy. I'm just crazy.
10: Yeah.
9: Different song. And you'll hear.
10: Yeah, it's completely different.
9: In full, in a tick. But Jeanette, I've really enjoyed you playing season one. We'll start season two next week. But for you, I mean, what's the trick for you? You've got such an encyclopedic knowledge of songs. How does it all come to you?
10: I just love music, and I did study classical piano many, many years ago, and I had pretty good ear for music. Yeah, and I listen to the radio non-stop. I don't watch TV. And I'm just a music lover. I've been to lots of concerts. I don't always guess the songs, but I do love music.
9: Well, it all comes through. That passion comes through. That knowledge comes through. And we really enjoy and appreciate you playing. So stay on the line, Jeanette. And if you do, we will get your address and we will send out a prize pack for you for being successful with season one, the season one winner of the finish line.
10: Thank you. That's lovely.
9: Real pleasure. Jeanette Intinguru there. We better hear the winning song.

0: It is Gnarls Barkley and Crazy, the final song from season one for The Finish Line. Season two next week, we start afresh. After the 4 o'clock news, what's the secret to a happy long relationship? Some fascinating data has come out that shows there's a big dip in happiness after the honeymoon phase that takes 24 years before happiness increases again. Love to hear from you. What do you think is the secret to a happy relationship? Hit the streets of the Sunshine Coast to find out after the 4 o'clock news.
1: Matt O'Kine, disruptive in class. Ooh. Becky Lucas, too clever for her own good.
2: Okay, blow up.
1: Dave Hughes, won't sit still in maths. Bron Lewis made her teacher cry. Luke McGregor, permanent detention.
3: That's the one you know you're in trouble.
1: Nina Oyama, every day is muck-up day. I'm Principal Julia Morris. Join me and these rapscallions for an unruly comedy game show.
3: Class clown.
4: ABC News, good afternoon. I'm Kira Jones. Police are appealing for information after a suspicious death in Queensland's southern inland. A man aged in his 80s suffered life-threatening injuries at a home in Surat, south of Roma, yesterday afternoon. He was taken to hospital where he later died. Crime scenes have been declared at the house and a vehicle nearby. Assistant Commissioner Matthew Vanderbilt says several people were at the property at the time and are assisting officers.
5: We have spoken to those people and we're using the information that they've assisted us with in trying to piece this all together. So, as you can imagine, it's still a fairly early stage.
4: Prime Minister Anthony Albanese has played down concerns a potential US ban on diesel exports could further strain Australia's fuel supply. President Donald Trump floated the prospect of restrictions earlier this week. America is the world's leading diesel supplier. Mr. Albanese has told News 24 the government is aware of the potential implications.
6: We're not going to jump at hypotheticals. But what we have done is diversify the range of purchases that we have made. Purchases from places wide as Nigeria and the Netherlands, as well as from our traditional partners.
4: A crime scene's been declared after a fatal house fire in Ipswich, west of Brisbane. The blaze broke out on Verran Street at Bellbird Park about 5 o'clock yesterday afternoon. Authorities discovered a body while searching the property this morning. Formal identification is underway. It's believed the property had been vacant for several weeks. Some of America's biggest tech and AI names have joined US President Donald Trump and his Chinese counterpart Xi Jinping for a dinner at the White House. Here's Sarah Amir.
7: Amazon's Jeff Bezos, OpenAI's Sam Altman, Nvidia's Jensen Huang, and Alphabet's Sundar Pichai are among the tech bosses who are attending the dinner. It's the second time the two world powers have met this year. They've been discussing security, technology, and superintelligence, which is Donald Trump's made-up name for AI. Chinese state media has reported Mr. Xi has also asked the US president to prudently handle the Taiwan issue. Yesterday, the two leaders announced that a truce on trade had been extended as the state visit kicked off.
4: The financial fallout from the collapse of a Sunshine Coast caravan manufacturer has been laid bare, with more than $9 million owed to creditors. Josh Dye reports.
8: Caloundra-based Australian Off-Road plunged into administration last Tuesday after the 26-year-old company suddenly shut its doors the week before. Administrators revealed the extent of the company's financial woes during the first creditors' meeting yesterday. 47 customers have paid $2.25 million in progress payments for unfinished and unbuilt caravans. Employees, the tax office and suppliers are owed nearly $7 million, but AOR's assets are worth less than $1 million. A sale campaign is underway to find a buyer to help recoup money for creditors.
4: In the AFL, the Brisbane Lions coach has dismissed speculation about

0: about his future, but Chris Fagan admits he doesn't know whether tomorrow's grand final against Fremantle will be his last. The reigning premiers are chasing an historic third straight premiership in their fourth successive decider. Fagan says he's yet to make a call on whether he'll return for an 11th season.
1: It's fair enough to speculate about it, but I honestly don't know right at this point in time whether I'll keep going or not. But I was like that last year and the year before, so just got to work out the right time to go. There'll be a few more discussions about that, but it's not the big issue.
0: And in the NRL, excitement is reaching fever pitch for Dolphins fans, with the Redcliffe-based club preparing to take on the Sydney Roosters in tonight's preliminary final. There'll be a heaving crowd behind them at Lang Park as they look to book their spot in the season decider. Kickoff is at 7:50. Queensland's weather, isolated to scattered showers tomorrow, east of about Hughenden to Toowoomba, over Cape York Peninsula and the Western Gulf Country. The chance of isolated storms in the Capricornia and adjacent inland to Billawheeler and Clermont. Fine or mostly fine elsewhere. Possible morning fog patches in the southeast inland. Brisbane 16, a top of 25 degrees. The Sunshine Coast 15 to 24. The Gold Coast, same, 15 to 24 degrees. Ipswich 11, heading to a top of 27 degrees. Looking ahead, partly cloudy on Sunday, mostly sunny on Monday. 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
3: Hello, do you know this feeling? And I'm pretty happy to say it doesn't apply to me at all, but you're in a relationship. It's humming along, and then 10 to 15 years later, well, it starts to ebb. And before you know it, there's not too much spark. The joy is missing, and new data shows that generally hits by the time you're 50, and it's worse for women than it is for men. But the good news, that's the good news on a Friday. After 24 years, well, things start to bounce back. Woohoo! Oh, it's another interesting set of statistics that's come from the latest Household Income and Labour Dynamics in Australia survey. And this afternoon, I'd love to hear from you. What's the secret to a happy relationship over the years? I'm about 6 years and one beautiful daughter into mine. So any advice is, well, I suppose it's welcome. 1-300-903-222. Flip me a text on 0487-993-222. Mark from Morayfield, hello to you. You've said, the only secret to any relationship is give and take, compromise, whatever you want to talk it, that and everlasting love. Oh, Mark, that's beautiful. Thanks for sharing on 0487-993-222. We'll also head to St. George this half hour, where you'll hear from one concerned resident about new fracking for oil and gas that's slated for the area. And after 4:30, if you're getting excited about the Lions, well, I am too. I'd love to know if how you might be spending the game. We'll do a big preview of the weekend in sport. Preliminary finals in league. The Lions taking on the Dockers at the G for the last game of the year. In Maribor right now, it's 19. Applethorpe, it's 20. Toowoomba, you're 21. And the same at Beerbarum, Tawantin, Gaindar, Nambour. Gosh, Evan, it's Friday. Nambour and Maroochydore, you're also 21. Gympie, 22. Kingaroy, Harvey Bay, Warwick and Bundy, 23. Dolby, you're 26. Gundy, 28. Roma, 28. And St. George, you are on 29. Evan here. Good to be spending this afternoon with you. Just a quick update on the bushfire burning between Lomead and the Bruce, northwest of Bundaberg. There are no changes to warnings since the last update. A single not safe to return watch and act warning remains in place for Clarkie's Petrol Head Paradise in Lomead. The fire near McKellar Road, it's still burning and not yet under control, and conditions could change quickly, and it's not safe to return to the area. Repeating, there is now only one watch and act warning in place for Clarkie's Petrol Head Paradise in Lomead. It's not safe to return. For more information, you can go to the Queensland Fire Department's website and socials, and keep listening to your local ABC radio. We'll bring you updates throughout the day if warnings change.
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0: What makes for a great long-term relationship? Well, yesterday, the 21st Hilda Statistical Report came out. You don't need the full name, even if I gave it to you before, but it's a really detailed study on how we all live and work. And they asked lots of questions about relationships. And it found that new couples are usually really happy, and couples that have been together a really long time. But there's a big dip in happiness in the middle that improves after 24 years together. Wow. Things like kids, financial stress, disability, and fights over who does most of the work, well, they all contribute to unhappiness. Producer Caitlin Story, a big, big hello to you.
1: Good afternoon.
0: You were out in Coventry this afternoon. Who did you chat to?
1: It was pumping. School holidays, there were tourists, everyone's getting amongst it on a Friday afternoon at the beach. And I ran into Natalie and Wayne from Warwick, who were enjoying the sunshine, and I asked them what the secret is to a relationship working, and they actually had the same answer.
2: For me, communication.
3: Yeah, and I follow that as well, communication.
1: It's very safe.
3: Yeah, it is. It is.
1: How long have you guys been together?
2: 16 years married and probably 18 years together.
1: Oh, wow. Amazing. How did you guys meet?
3: Through a cousin of mine.
2: Probably met in our 20s. I'm from the city. Wayne was from the country.
1: Oh, beautiful.
2: Yeah, and then we went our own ways, and 10 years later, we met up again.
1: Oh, reunited. Yes. Even better.
2: Yeah, I know. Exciting. And the rest, they say, is history. So 2 kids later and still going strong.
1: One of the interesting things that came out of this research is that, like, new couples, really, really happy. Older couples have been together for ages, really, really happy. But there's this big dip in the middle.
2: Yeah.
1: With during kids.
2: Yeah.
1: And when life is kind of taking control, it's like after about 24 years together, it starts to go up again. What do you think about that idea of a dip?
2: You can see why it happens 100%, because you take away the element of just you two or individuality, and then you add a mix of raising children and stresses of work, life, schooling, all that. And now we live in a society where both parents are working to contribute to the household. So I think it's having a really good dynamic. I'm really lucky. I've got a very good husband, and we both take time out for ourselves.
1: Oh, that's smart.
2: And I think that's the key.
0: Natalie and Wayne from Warwick there. We are asking you the question this afternoon. I wonder whether you can relate to Natalie and Wayne and what they were saying. What's the key to a good, healthy, happy, long-term relationship? We're asking that with new data that's come out today that shows it takes about 24 years for a relationship to, well, happiness within a relationship to rebound. So we thought we'd get a bit of relationship advice. Get in touch, 1300 903 222, or flip me a text on 0487 993 222. What's the key to a happy long-term relationship? Caitlin, you also met Adam.
1: Yeah, so Adam, he's from the Sunshine Coast. He's been married almost 15 years, and he had this great line.
4: My mother-in-law says this, every pot has its lid, and so long as you're the right lid for the right pot at any age.
1: Isn't that beautiful?
0: That's excellent.
1: I really liked that.
0: I'm going to have to play that again a bit later. That's so good. Adam, thank you. And who else did you meet?
1: Jenny and Nicholas from Italy. They were newlyweds and they're in Australia. And they survived long distance, her being in Australia while he was in Europe. You guys are slapping on some sunscreen. Very good. Yeah. Stay sun safe.
5: Well, from Italy, we must be careful with the sun here in Australia.
1: Yeah, it's next level.
5: Yeah, definitely, definitely.
1: So how long have you guys been together for?
5: More than 8 years.
1: Oh, congratulations.
5: Thank you. We just got married, actually.
1: Oh, wow. Cool. Did you get married in Italy?
5: Yeah.
1: What do you think has kept you guys together? What makes for a happy relationship?
5: Talking a lot to each other and building trust.
1: What about yourself?
6: Yeah, I mean, same. Communication. Because we stayed far apart for years, because she was here during her PhD and I was in Europe. Yeah, I would say communication was the key for us.
0: Communication really seems to be a key there, Caitlin. What else do people have to share with you?
1: Yeah, and one of the things that came out of this research is that disability can put a real strain on relationships. But Linda from Washington, USA, she was in Australia visiting her daughter. She had a bit of a different perspective on that.
7: My husband I'm married to now was married to his wife for 41 years, and she had kidney disease from the time she was 3, so he dealt with that for a very long time, and it deepened his love for her.

0: and it made him the man who I fell in love with. So those hardships don't have to break you or make you bitter. They really can make you better.
1: Oh, that's beautiful. I love that.
2: I love that too. And Caitlin, finally, you had a chat to your mum.
3: Yeah, so my mum and dad, they've been together, or they've been married, coming up 45 years at the end of the year. So I had to get some advice from mum, of course.
1: You were lucky you had a partner who actually helped the kids, which wasn't the usual for the 80s and the 90s.
4: No, it was a bit surprising, really. I didn't expect that to be the case. However, if I really reflected on it, he was actually a father prior to us meeting, and he did have a lot of time with her as well, so he did bring her up. I remember her telling me that he braided her hair and things like that, so he was on the PNF. He did all the things that most people in that era didn't really do, or males didn't really do, so I didn't realise that when I married him. I suppose too, we had a shared interest in travel, and we travelled a lot, so I think that shared passion was big. But I also didn't mind him having his own interests, because that's important. And so he had his own interests and I had my own interests. He supported me when I did a lot of study. So I think we just had a give and take relationship. So we're both win-win, really.
1: It's interesting, this research, they show that like new couples are really, really happy. Couples that have been together for ages are really, really happy. And then there's this big dip in the middle, and it takes about 24 years to get out of the dip. What do you think of that idea?
4: That's the children. That's the children taking out. Your energy is on the children and not so much on the relationship. And if you can survive that, if you can keep that in the back of your mind all the time and spend time with your partner somehow, then I think that makes a difference too.
2: That is Chris Sorey there. Caitlin Sorey's mum. And Caitlin, 45 years this year, your
3: parents?
2: Yeah.
3: Well, 45 years. They've already been 45 years together, but 45 years married by the end of the year.
2: Wow. Brilliant. Yeah. What about for you individually? What do you think makes for a good long-term relationship?
3: Yeah, I mean, I think communication, everyone keeps saying it. It's so hard to do sometimes because we get stuck in our ways, but absolutely is the key. And I think just appreciating the difference in the other person, because you're not the same, and actually that's the great strength of a partnership, is not being the same person. So just remembering that, you know, can be helpful.
2: Davey loves the colour yellow, and he's incorporated yellow in his response, saying the shortest history of reality is that we are primates and they love bananas, which are yellow. So Davey in Toowoomba, am I following that if we enjoy bananas and share it with one another and keep to the simple pleasures, then maybe that could also be part of it.
3: So, oh, yeah. Yeah, sure.
2: You never know. Look, we have had wise words of wisdom today. I have to go back to Adam from the Sunny Coast.
5: My mother-in-law says this, every pot has its lid, and so long as you're the right lid for the right pot at any age.
2: That's just the best. That is the best. Adam from the Sunny Coast.
3: And also just like very strategic quoting his mother-in-law. Very good.
2: Oh, man. Yes, bonus points there, certainly. Caitlin, thanks so much.
3: Thank you.
6: ABC Radio. Traffic.
2: Hello, hello to you, Brad Hunter. Any words of wisdom when it comes to love and happy relationships that you might like to share?
7: Well, I'm single. I'm married to myself, basically, and I argue against myself. So, Brad, please put the spoons not in with the forks, please. I sit there and argue with myself all the time, you know.
2: That's fair.
7: Please clean up after yourself, Brad, please.
2: Look, if it results in what you need to be done, then that's great.
7: But I've got a great relationship with myself. But can I just say, that was very interesting, actually, what Caitlin was saying there. Like, my parents met, you know, got married in their early 20s. They're now in their early 80s, so they've been married a long time. They've got a really great balance, a great relationship. But also, I think it's interesting what Caitlin said. We're all different, and appreciating your partner's difference is a thing, isn't it? So
2: very
7: the difference you both have. So that's really important. And bonus points on the mother-in-law there, that advice for the pots.
2: Wasn't that good?
7: In the good books.
2: Right, you better tell us what's happening on our roads.
7: Yep. Sunshine Motorway, heavy both ways through Mountain Creek and Calland Road both ways, approaching Kawana Way, Link Road, a little mountain, some minor delays there. Has been heavy, the Gateway Motorway and the Bruce Highway out of Brisbane. Now from Deegan right through to Caboolture, and south down is heavy between Caboolture and North Lakes. Underspeed both ways around Meriden Plains, but mainly for that southbound run at the moment. And also Nicola Way, underspeed through Boccarina and around the Dinella Bridge, some side put up through there. Around the rest of the state this afternoon, it's looking good around Maryborough. Has been a good run on the Bruce Highway through Maryborough West, so no build up through there. Children's Road looking great through South Bingra, and generally a good run around Bundaberg this afternoon. We just

0: the one problem. A broken down truck around Toowoomba and the Darling Downs through Ballard and Withcott on the bypass westbound. That's in the left lane. So take extra care through there. A little bit busy on James Street at times around South Toowoomba. I'm back from 8:10 back around 4:15 at ABC Local Radio Queensland.
1: Thanks so much, Brad. Before you go, Davey is also wanting to enjoy the fun that we had last week, the pirate jokes. I'm afraid, Davey, that it's no longer International Talk Like a Pirate Day, but that doesn't mean that you can't put forward a pirate joke. He said for you, why do pirates make great singers?
0: I don't know.
1: Because they like to hit the high seas.
0: That's clever. Very good, Dave.
1: I think Davey's been thinking of that for the last week. So there we are. Brad, thanks so much.
0: Good on you, mate. Thank you.
1: Brad Hunter there telling you what's happening on your roads. Coming up next on Drive, how do you feel about fracking for gas? The Queensland government recently announced a couple of tenders for gas in our region around St George Surratt. We'll speak to a local next about how they're feeling with some new fracking that is set for their part of Queensland. Hello to you, Ross from Bell. Well, earlier today, we're having fun with this. Talking about our teddy bears, the teddy bears that we've hung on to over the years, the oldest teddy bears. And Ross from Bell, you said, no, I don't recall having a teddy bear actually, but something we were only talking about this week, kept from my childhood, is the cot I was put in as a baby. It's also the one my mother and her siblings slept in, and all my kids and some of my siblings use it too. I believe it was secondhand when my grandfather got it when they were expecting with Mum. It's a beautiful cast iron cot with big wheels, which I have restored. Ross, if you've got a photo of it, 0487 993 222. You're also welcome to keep your teddy bear pictures coming in. Why are we talking about that? Well, earlier we went to Gundawindi where they're having a bear in the park event on Sunday. There's a bear hunt, there's a teddy bear picnic as part of the Gundy markets on a Sunday, and it was pretty enjoyable thinking about the teddy bears that have kept us company over the years. What's the teddy bear's name? How old is it? You can let me know. 0487 993 222, along with all of your gratuitous relationship advice. This is America and Sister Golden Hair. I'm Evan. You're listening to Drive. Good to be spending this afternoon with you.
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0: Sister Golden here, America. You listen to Drive, where it is 23 past 4. You're with me, Devon. The state government recently announced petroleum and gas tenders for the Taroom Trough, and one of the areas is for the St. George Surratt region. Leanne Brummel has been fighting to keep fracking companies out of the region for about 12 years, and she's not happy that this was announced without any widespread community consultation in St. George. Leanne, hello to you.
1: Hey, Evan, how are you going?
0: I'm doing well. What does it mean for the Surratt and St. George community and for you to have these new gas tenders in the region?
1: It's not great because, like, people here in St. George, majority of people don't really want gas here, and especially fracking. I'd say about 98% of the people in St. George don't like fracking.
0: And are you clear on exactly where the fracking will happen?
1: Just hang on a sec. I had a message coming in. It's really hard to know because the maps, like, you don't, like, first last year they released a bit of land. I found the map of exactly where that was going to be. But then this is just saying, well, this is now a thing. It's got a different number, so I'm not even 100% sure it's the same bit of land, but it seems to be. They've said that it's 40 k's from Surratt, 70 from here, sort of thing. So, yeah.
0: I'm Evan. You're listening to Drive and chatting to Leanne Brummel from St. George about land being released for two gas companies, Denison Gas and OGT Energy. They've been awarded gas tenders in the Surratt St. George region. Leanne, there's been fracking in the community previously. In your opinion, what sort of impact has that had?
1: Well, it's blown up under the ground for kilometres with consequences for the future. So, like, you know, what impact has it had? It's sort of blown bits apart. It's created pathways so substances can go up and substances can go down, sort of thing. So that's the impact, and it's there forever. It's like the holes they drill for the gas and stuff. They put a bit of concrete in when they're finished and go away with their profits. Those holes need to be there literally forever, like, you know, for 100 years, for 1,000 years, for 20,000 years. And who's going to look after it and who's going to pay to do that?
0: For you, how important is that groundwater?
1: Well, the whole of Western Queensland relies on that water. Like, you know, the water that comes out of our taps is bore water, it's groundwater. Like, we cook in it, we cook with it, clean with it, drink it, swim in it, like, shower in it. It's everything. And you know, that's for people in the houses, and then out on your farm, you know, that's for your stock and stuff. So
0: what do the next steps look like for you?
1: I'm waiting to get answers to a heap of questions from about three different departments. I think probably I would imagine that there should be some community consultation about it and the chance to write submissions, and I would be writing another submission.
0: Leanne, appreciate you chatting with me on Drive today.
1: No worries. Hey, thanks, Evan. Have a good one.
0: You too. That's Leanne Brummel from St. George talking there about land being released for two gas companies, Denison Gas and OGT Energy. They've been awarded gas tenders in the Surratt and St. George region by the Queensland government. Coming up ahead on Drive, news headlines with Caitlin, and we'll get all the information that we need to know about a huge weekend in sport, the AFL Grand Final, the NRL prelims coming your way. Before that, though, this is Green Day and Basket Case.

0: It's early Green Day, Basket Case. How does it sit with you? You can tell me. 0487 993 222. Hello to you, Mark, in Morrowfield. You have said that any fracking that could cause pollution to the artesian water table should be banned out of hand. You don't want gas coming out of your kitchen taps like what used to happen in the USA years ago. Mark, thanks for your message there on 0487 993 222. It is 4:30. A preview of a big weekend in sport coming your way in just a moment. Then we will be, wow, what will we be doing? You'll be meeting some Lions fans. That's pretty exciting. And hoping to revisit a conversation that we're planning to have earlier today, looking at a ban that comes into place next week on surcharges with your debit card and your credit cards.
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0: Let's find out what is making news with Caitlin. Caitlin, hello.
3: Hello, hello. Authorities warn a large bushfire in central Queensland could burn for several more days. A watch and act remains in place for Clarkie's Petrol Head Paradise at Lowmead in the Gladstone region, while the alert for surrounding areas has been downgraded to stay informed. The Queensland Fire Department Incident Controller Rowan Wilczewski says the blaze has already scorched around 600 hectares.
4: We're just asking all community at the moment and any campers to stay away from Clarkie's Petrol Head Paradise. We've got that closed due to our activities and burnt out area and still a lot of hazards within the area.
3: Police are appealing for information after a suspicious death in Queensland's southern inland. A man aged in his 80s suffered life-threatening injuries at his home in Surratt, south of Roma, yesterday afternoon. He was taken to hospital, where he later died. Crime scenes have been declared at the house and a vehicle nearby. Assistant Commissioner Matthew Vanderbilt says several people were at the property at the time and are assisting officers.
5: We have spoken to those people and we're using the information that they've assisted us with in trying to piece this all together. So, as you can imagine, it's still a fairly early stage.
3: Fraser Coast Mayor George Seymour says the council's award-winning flood alert system is leading the nation in a flood mapping technology. The council was the joint winner of the local government category in the Queensland Resilient Australia Awards this week. It worked with climate tech company FloodMap to integrate real-time flood alerts with the Waze and Google Maps navigation apps. The system was first trialled during the floods in March this year. Mr Seymour says the alerts helped hundreds of drivers to avoid road hazards during the flood event.
6: There were more than 360 location-specific road alerts generated. So this impacted, you know, hundreds and hundreds of journeys of different community members. The major feedback that's come back is in the award being nominated and recognised as a great project. I think it'll be replicated across Australia now.
3: And we'll have more news at 5:00.
0: Oh, very good. Caitlin, what does tomorrow afternoon look

0: get home. Yep. Caitlin, thanks so much.
1: Thank you.
0: It is 26 to 5. Evan with you on Drive. It's nice when you get 5 and Drive coming together. A bit later, card surcharges soon to be history. That should be pretty good news. Well, as is often the case, it seems too good to be true. It probably is. We're finding out how banks are going to make the money back if they can't do those surcharges. That's ahead for you. But in a moment, I'll look at a very, very, very exciting weekend in sport.
2: On Landline this week, the amazing recovery of what was one of Australia's most degraded river systems.
3: There's so much good stuff that's happening now that didn't happen 30 years ago. It sort of makes you feel like a small cog in that wheel, the wheel of change.
4: Most farmers want to leave this place better than how they found it. It's just having the means to be able to do it.
2: That's Landline, 12:30 this Sunday on ABC TV or streaming on ABC iView.
0: It's hard to believe we're back here. But it's quite incredible. Haven't the Lions been amazing over the last 4 years? 4 grand finals in a row. They've won the last 2, and they are going for the 3-peat again. So many of you pretty excited about what is ahead. Yesterday, we had fun chatting with a few people on their way to Melbourne. Some were already in Melbourne. Some were looking for tickets. It was a good moment. It was a good moment to capture that excitement, to capture the anticipation.
5: I don't normally get excited about things. When it comes to the Lions, I've been beside myself all week. I've hardly slept a wink. I'm just so pumped for this grand final.
0: Well, that was Darren. He was pumped. As you can hear it. Are you pumped? You can tell me. 1-300-903-222 or flip me a text on 0487-993-222. Zane Bojack, are you pumped?
6: Evan, can I say something to you? I am very, very pumped, mate. I was almost knocked over by a feather last night when I found out Lachie Neale's playing. I mean, this is extraordinary. Can you believe it?
0: No, I can't believe
6: that he's in the lineup. And Chris Fagan today, he couldn't believe it either. He said it was such good news, but I didn't think he would. He says a bit like last year, we didn't know if he was going to play until the day before. He got through a fitness test. It's history repeating. But he said it's a good thing. Good for Lachie, good for footy, I reckon. We're pretty much ready for him not to be playing, but he's going out there. So, look, poor old Noah Ainsworth, who's just come back from an ankle injury, is the one who misses out, and he's a bit of a run-with player who was going to be given the job of trying to shut down, Watson last week. Nick would have been under a lot of pressure if Ainsworth had been out there. In the end, he had 6 goals, and I think that's the problem that Brisbane's going to have against Fremantle. It's wet weather, which is not going to help them with their centre clearances and out through the middle and stoppages. Fremantle's got so many offensive threats and so many tall targets. We know about Amos, we know about Tracy, we know about the prancing pony in Voss. So it's going to be interesting to see whether Brisbane can shut down that centre clearance, because last week they won 42-19 against Hawthorn and they won the match. But they still conceded a hell of a lot of points, over 120. And I just wonder whether or not their defence is going to be the problem against Fremantle, who, as I've said, have so many attacking threats.
0: Yeah, one of the best forward lines in the league. There is wet weather. And then there's wet weather. I know that you're not from the Bureau, Zane, but you've been following the conditions closely. How wet is it going to be at the G tomorrow?
6: Well, I think the big concern is that turf that's been laid, look, it was okay for last week's game between Hawthorn and Brisbane on a dry track, but it's just been laid after that NFL game, so it's all new turf that hasn't really bedded in, and I think the AFL were concerned. There was the under-17s game that's always played with, you know, the best young prospects. They've been shifted to Marvel Stadium, would you believe, and the young blokes don't get that experience in front of a grand final crowd because they're worried about the turf and worried about the conditions for the grand final. So hopefully Kylie and Mike Brady and G Flip and everyone else who's coming out to perform gets to do it in bright skies. But I have a feeling it is going to be wet, and I have a feeling that is going to help Fremantle. One thing I do need to ask you about, though, are you aware of the cup curse?
0: The cup? No. What's the cup curse?
6: Okay, so the captains hold up the cup before the crowds in the parade on the Friday, and whoever is the last to let go, that team goes on to win. And I'll give you this example. The last 2 years, Lachie Neale has been the last captain to let go of the cup, and, of course, Brisbane's gone back-to-back. In 23, Harris Andrews let go, Darcy Moore held on, and Collingwood won. So this, no. I know it sounds weird, but Patrick Dangerfield did it in 22, and guess who won? The Geelong. Out of the last 10 years, this is true, because Trent Cotchin held on last every time

0: Richmond one. The only captain who's let go and they won the competition was in 2021 when it was Max Gawn who let go first and they won. But I'm going to say because it was in Perth, maybe it gets the superstition gets narrowed out. I don't know. But look, I tell you what, the Brisbane Lions, they were told explicitly, and Josh Dunkley was given explicit instructions that you are not to let go of the cup. And then the lady's trying to take the cup away, and both Pearce and Dunkley are like almost hanging on for dear life.
1: That's hilarious.
0: If you see that footage tonight on the news, you know where it comes from. But I have a sneaking suspicion the Dockers will win, but I would love Brisbane to go back to back to back.
1: Oh, I'm going to have to catch up on that. That's hilarious. Look, I mean, there's psychic octopus and psychic monkeys, but that sounds like it's the real deal. We go from AFL to a massive weekend in league, and the Dolphins, they are hoping to be making their first ever grand final tonight. Can they do it, Zane?
0: Well, look, this is the difference. So you've got the Roosters who've played in 13 prelims since 1998 up against the Dolphins who are playing in their first final series as a club. But having said that, there's some players in that team, including Hamiso Tabuai-Vaidoa, including Herbie Farnworth, including Cody Nikurima, including Tom Flegler, including Tom Gilbert, including Morgan Knowles, who won four comps with St. Helens over in England. And, of course, Felice Kaufusi won two competitions with Melbourne. So, look, there's every chance that that experience is going to hold them well, but it can't compare to the Roosters, who have a number of players who are part of that 18-19 premiership side. And of course, Daly Cherry Evans, he played in the 2013 loss to the Roosters, and of course won in 2011 with Manly. So the experience is on the Roosters' side. The aggression's going to come from the Roosters. We know that. They're going to try and upset the Dolphins like they did last year when they ran up 60 points in a late-season contest where basically the Dolphins were more interested in fighting, particularly against Spencer Lenu, than they were against playing football. When you've got the likes of Hamiso Tabuai-Vaidoa, when you've got the likes of Herbie Farnworth and these players, you need to play football. If they do that, I think they'll be good enough tonight to get through, and all of Queensland will be behind them. But, yeah, it's going to be a great match. Can't wait for it from 7.05 tonight on your radio. Make sure you tune in.
1: And the Panthers, surely they're the favourite for the premiership. I'm told, though, that they've been shrouding their training in secrecy. Zane, fill us in. What's going on?
0: Well, this is interesting. So they're the premiership favourites and the favourites to knock out the Knights, who were wonderful in Auckland last week at Eden Park in front of 50,000, knocking out the Warriors. So Nathan Cleary suffered that stress fracture in his foot against the Roosters in the first round of the finals. Now, since then, he's been resting, recovering. They had the chance of the week off, just like the Dolphins did. But he has done very little training. In fact, there was footage of him earlier this week basically just walking down the sideline throwing a few footballs. No one's seen him kick. No one's seen him run. No one's seen him really pass. And the story goes that the reason why they put that black plastic up is because they don't want people to know what condition he's in, and they don't want the Knights to know how many minutes he might play. Now, there's a real chance he might only play 10 to 20 minutes on Sunday at 4 o'clock against the Knights because of that stress fracture. It means that he's probably likely to miss the World Cup as well with the Kangaroos, with Kevin Walters, the coach of the Kangaroos, already coming out and indicating that Nathan might miss. So big questions about whether or not he's going to play. I think if he only plays 20 minutes, that really puts the Knights into the picture. Otherwise, I think Penrith's grind will be too much, but I tell you what, these Knights, they've been so good. Cody Hopwood up front, Matt Croker, obviously Bradman Best and Dane Gagai have been outstanding out wide with Callum Ponga. It's going to be a great game. Make sure you tune in from 4:05 on Sunday.
1: Oh, very exciting. You are listening to Drive, Zane Bojack from ABC Sport with you, looking at a huge weekend. What else is exciting you on the sporting front? We've covered the big matches in league. We've covered the AFL Grand Final. Easy to forget that NRLW Grand Finals, they're just around the corner as well. Look, a few teams vying for a place, Broncos and Titans, Roosters and Raiders. Where do you think those games might go?
0: Okay, well, firstly, Roosters-Raiders. The Raiders are in their first final series of their existence. I feel like the Roosters, having not lost a game this year, will continue with victory, and they will take on the Titans, who I think will knock out the Broncos at 1 o'clock on Sunday. It's going to be a wonderful game of football. They beat them earlier this year as part of a three-game losing streak for the Broncos. The Titans have won 10 in a row. How's this? Jack Bostock and Indy Bostock. Jack for the Dolphins, Indy for the Titans. They haven't lost a game yet this year. 26-0 they are, respectively, for their respective sides. So I'm expecting the Titans to win, and that'll set up a grand final against the Roosters. Of course, the Broncos were the ones that beat the Roosters last year. It's going to be tough with Jesse Southwell and Tamika Upton in their lineups, and it could possibly

0: last game for Ali Brigginshaw. There's another big game of round ball football tonight in Townsville where the Socceroos are taking on Brazil. We're expecting a full house there. It's going to be amazing, but of course, unfortunately, Mo Touré is out with a shoulder injury, meaning that it will more than likely be Nestor Iraconda leading the line. And go the Wallabies. A couple of huge changes, including Joseph Swali'i going into the wing position to take on South Africa on Sunday. That's on your radio from 7:30 as well. Also, Brendan Pangomoso, who's based in Perth these days, comes in the hooking role with Harry Wilson, the skipper at lock, and certainly looking forward to seeing how these Wallabies go. At the moment, Les Kiss is unbeaten. Let's hope he stays that way.
1: Fingers crossed. Zane, love it. Go Lions tomorrow, and go Dolphins as well.
0: What about this? We've gone from the Sharon to the Steedon to the Gilbert, and we've finished off with the soccer ball. There you go. Well, there's nothing better than that, is it? All four codes covered over the weekend for ABC Sport.
1: Football for everyone.
0: Absolutely.
1: Thanks, Zane. Zane Bojack there from ABC Grandstand. If you want to hear all the calls, just go on ABC Listen. Enjoy yourself. Enjoy the calls. We'll be there for you on the ABC.
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1: Let's find out how our roads are looking. Hi, Brad.
3: Well, Evan, it has been busy on the Bruce Highway this afternoon between Brisbane and Sunshine Coast. The Gateway Motorway northbound from Deegan right through to Caboolture, and southbound is busy between Meriden Plains and the Glasshouse Mountains, then on the brakes between Caboolture and North Lakes. I think a lot of rugby league traffic on tonight, heading towards Lang Park for the Dolphins, taking on the Roosters in those finals. So just be aware of that, and be aware of changed traffic conditions before and after the game around Lang Park, and park restrictions in place. Heavy Sunshine Motorway, Bowers Bay, Superman Creek, Caland Road inbound approaching Racecourse Road and Kawana Way Link Road and Little Mountain. Site built up around the Danella Bridge. Looking good around the rest of the southern part of the state. Very light conditions overall. We just got a single big crash near Gympie and Veteran, Bruce Highway northbound near Wolfie Road. I'm Brad from ATN. More details at 5:15 on ABC Local Radio Queensland.
1: Thank you very much there, Brad. Brad will be with you again after 5. Coming up soon on Drive, we'll take a closer look at the big change to debit cards, credit cards. Next week, no longer can have surcharges. What will it mean? How will the banks get their money back? And we'll take a closer look at that very soon. This is also the time of the week where I put the call out for weekend warm-up songs. Get in 0487 993 222. What sort of rev up might help you get going for the weekend? Maybe if you're getting excited about seeing the Lions playing a song that gets you into the group, you can tell me 0487 993 222. Even better if you call on 1300 903 222. The end of the week, I wonder if you're thinking, yeah, it's great, I'm still standing. This is Elton John. Evan with you on Drive, 13 to 5.
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0: Look, that is my nod for a weekend warm-up song. What would you like to hear? What's going to help you get ready for the days ahead? 0487 993 222. Mark from Morrowfield, you have hopped in. You've said, my weekend warm-up is still Crest of a Wave by Rory Kelleher. Be a devil and be the first to play it on Aussie radio. We'll see how we go, Mark from Morrowfield. Hello to you too, Andrew and Gimpy. You've said, afternoon, Evan. Fracking below the Great Artesian Basin has been going on for many decades. Sandstone gas is different to coal seam gas. Much deeper sandstone formations where the gas and oil trapped under impermeable cap rock. While Australia sits at about number 5 capita in the world on the burn and consumption of hydrocarbons, pressure to extract more will continue. Actions and consequences. Andrew and Gimpy, thanks for that message there. Following on from the discussion that we were having earlier with Leanne Brummel talking about news that land has been released for two gas companies, Denison Gas and OGT Energy, for gas tenders in the Surat St George region. You are listening to Drive with me, Evan Wallace. Good to be with you. Your weekend warm-up songs, please, on 0487 993 222, or call me 1300 903 222. Earlier today, when the Gremlins took over the Drive studio, I was hoping to have a chat about card surcharges at retailers disappearing from next Thursday, October the 1st. We're thinking first glance, first look, that surely means more money in your pocket, right? Or maybe not. If you have a credit card, there's a good chance you've received an email recently that your rewards system is changing. To find out more about the changes to surcharges and how banks are recuperating the money, we're joined by personal finance expert Sarah Meganson from Finder. Sarah, hello to you, and hopefully this time our lines are working.
1: Yes, hopefully you can hear me.
0: I can hear you loud and clear, Crystal. Hey, Sarah, surcharges, we've heard, they'll soon be a thing of the past. Banks are saying this is why they're going to have to roll back rewards programs. But is this really the case? Do they really need to do that?
1: Yeah, there's quite a lot happening behind the scenes. So the actual changes to the surcharges are not really the big concern for banks. They're much more worried about the change to interchange fees. And that's the fees that banks pay each other behind the scenes. So if you have a card with a specific bank, you use it at a merchant who uses a different bank, those banks have to talk to each other and they pay fees to do that. And they are being limited as well with this regulation. It used to be up to 0.8%. Now it's going to be down to 0.3%. And that is going to slash their profits by, you know, to the tune of around $1 billion a year. So banks are obviously looking to claw those profits back from somewhere. And where they're doing it is their rewards cards. And they're doing things like increasing your annual fees and changing insurance, so you might not get insurance on your card anymore, and making it so that you actually earn less for the different purchases you make.
0: What does that
1: well.
0: Mean from a practical perspective? I mean, it figures what could happen if you're having to pay more fees on your cards, but if you don't have insurance on it, what might that involve?
1: Yeah, well, that's usually related to travel insurance. So if you're going overseas, you can get free travel insurance. Last year, I took my family to Europe for 3 weeks and I didn't pay a cent in travel insurance because it was all covered through my credit card.
0: Know exactly what you're talking about. That makes sense. Yeah.
1: And some cards are getting rid of it altogether and others are just minimizing the offer of what they're giving you with insurance.
0: So am I right in thinking then with these changes? So it's mostly the interchange fees that are prompting the banks to rejig their credit card and debit card arrangements, that if you want to get a credit card with all the bells and whistles, you're just going to have to pay a bit more money for it.
1: Yeah, that's right. But also, I think it's really important to know there's still heaps of value out there and not all of the card providers are taking the same action. There's actually some that are increasing their bonus offers. A lot of cards offer these really big bonuses to get you to sign up. And so they're all approaching it differently. And the most important thing is if you have a rewards credit card, to look at it and see what's changed and make sure that it still suits you. Because for some people, losing complimentary travel insurance might not mean much to them. If they only go on a holiday once every few years, they might be okay with that. But for others, for someone like me, that's a really big benefit that I rely on. So if my card was impacted with that, I would be looking to switch to a different card. So it's a really good time to look at what you're getting and make sure that it's still delivering all the benefits and rewards you want. And if it's not, it's a great time to shop around because they are being quite competitive. They want your business.
0: With you on Drive this afternoon, I'm Evan Wallace and I'm chatting with Sarah Meganson, a personal finance expert from Finder. We're talking credit card and debit card surcharges because they'll be a thing of the past from next week. So Sarah, if I go into a shop, I buy my coffee on Thursday and I see a surcharge that's attached when I'm tapping, is that out of line?
1: It absolutely is. It's illegal as of Thursday next week. But there are some ways they can work around it. So we know that an actual credit card surcharge has been banned, but there is nothing stopping businesses from charging a service fee. The regulators have said they will be cracking down on businesses that try to use this as an opportunity to, you know, just name a fee by a different name and still charge the same thing. And they have confirmed that businesses are allowed to offer a discount for cash. So we might see cafes, you know, use this as a chance, say, to increase their prices and then offer a small discount if you're paying with cash. But it's also, when we look at this year, when we talk about the cost of living crisis that impacts consumers, it's also impacting businesses. So for a lot of businesses, this will be a natural time to look at your pricing and adjust it, because not only have they got these credit card fees to absorb, but they might be looking to absorb other expenses that have gone up throughout the year.
0: Yeah, okay, that's really interesting. So if I'm at the cafe and I'm buying my coffee, that cafe could say potentially, oh, we have an administration fee. Could they say that? Is that something that could be possible?
1: I think it would be difficult in a cafe to call it an administration fee, but you could certainly, I could imagine circumstances where that could work. For instance, if you're going to the doctor or if you're paying for a service, you know, they could call it a service fee or an administration fee. And I think these are, you know, the legislators have said that they're going to be cracking down on this and keeping a close eye on it. But these are broad sweeping changes across the country, so it's going to be a little bit tricky to police it. I would say, though, next week when it first happens, there's so much attention on this. Any business that is trying to get away with not doing the right thing next week, I don't think they're going to be able to do that silently. I think they'll get a lot of attention for that.
0: I'm just trying to recall my brain. Sometimes you go to a shop and they'll have a sign next to their credit card machine and it says that our surcharge is no higher than the cost of acceptance, something along those lines. What will these changes mean for that sort of language and that sort of approach?
1: Yeah, well, that specific language you're talking about, that's actually legally what businesses are meant to charge. They're not meant to be able to charge more than it costs them. So if they were paying a 0.9% fee, they might be able to charge 1.5% because they're going to feed in the administration and staff costs of managing your payments. So now, legally, we're meant to be getting rid of all of that. But by the same token, as of right now, before these laws have changed, it's meant to be the case that you are not allowed to be charged a fee unless you're given prior warning. And I don't know about you, but for me, I very rarely see an alert. Like sometimes, I would say maybe quarter of the time, you see a little note on the actual terminal or a little notice somewhere saying we charge a fee. But so many times, the first time I realise there's a fee is when I've tapped my card and I look at the transaction afterwards and I can see that a fee has been added. So there have been a lot of businesses that haven't been complying with the rules already because they haven't been giving the proper advice and the proper notice to customers. I think this is going to highlight that a lot more, and people are going to be looking for this. They're going to be specifically looking for what are the fees here. So that type of language is likely to disappear because they won't be able to add anything there other than a discount for cash.
0: Sarah, appreciate your time this afternoon. That's really helpful breaking it down for us. Thanks for chatting with me on Drive.
1: My pleasure.
0: That is Sarah Meganson there. She's a personal finance expert from Finder, talking us through the changes to card surcharges that are coming up. You are listening to Drive. Mark and Morrowfield, you've said if you want to avoid all card surcharges and the dramas that go with that, just pay cash for everything. Basically, if you can't pay cash, you can't afford it. Get used to it. Mark from Morrowfield, your thoughts are noted there. And Scruff, hello. You said, g'day, Evan. A month ago, one of my credit card providers told me that from October 1st, they're increasing my annual fees from $79 to $199. Adios, amigos. They are already gone. Oh, it is almost time, isn't it? How are you gearing up? Is the fridge stocked? Have you got a group together? Have you decided where you're going to be watching the game? I want to hear from you. Where will you be watching tomorrow's AFL Grand Final? Tell me, 1300 903 222. We will be heading to Melbourne after the 5 o'clock news. But I want you to tell me, where are you going to watch it? How are you going to enjoy the game? That's ahead. It's Drive and it's news time.
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4: ABC News, good evening. I'm Kira Jones. Investigations are underway after a body was found outside an apartment complex in Brisbane's inner south. Emergency crews were called to Lambert Street in Kangaroo Point just before midday. Police taped off a garbage truck as they combed the scene. No further details are known at this stage. Prime Minister Anthony Albanese has urged global cooperation on the challenges posed by AI and climate change in a major speech to the UN. Tweon Fitzpatrick reports.
5: Mr Albanese says AI and climate change are the key issues that demand global cooperation, despite the breakdown of trust, civility and social cohesion that was promoting conflict within and between countries.
6: To do justice to the UN's mission, we must embrace change and we must embrace reform.
5: He says climate change is already causing an increase in extreme weather and threatening the very existence of Australia's Pacific neighbours. Australia is pitching for a two-year seat on the UN Security Council, which Mr Albanese says would elevate the perspectives of smaller countries.
4: Detectives are piecing together the circumstances surrounding the suspicious death of an elderly man in southern Queensland. Chloe Bignall reports.
7: A man in his 80s suffered life-threatening injuries at an address on Ivan Street in Surratt, south of Roma, yesterday afternoon. Police say several people who were at the property drove the victim towards the local hospital and met paramedics on the way. The man later died from his injuries. Assistant Commissioner Matthew Vanderbilt says the group are assisting officers with their inquiries.
8: We really keep a completely open mind in matters like this where they're indeterminate at the moment.
7: Crime scenes have been declared at the home and a vehicle nearby as investigations continue. Anyone with information is being urged to come forward.
4: A longtime friend of former Sydney police officer Beau Lamar Condon has given evidence about his behaviour in the months before he's accused of a double murder. Leah Harris is covering the trial in the New South Wales Supreme Court.
9: Beau Lamar Condon denies two counts of murder and is accused of shooting Jesse Baird and his new boyfriend Luke Davies with his police pistol in February 2024. The Crown alleges the 31-year-old formed an obsessive and jealous infatuation with Mr Baird, who'd twice broken things off with him. Today, a longtime friend told the court in November 2023, Mr. Lamar Condon pressured her into allowing him to send a lengthy message to Mr. Baird from her Instagram account claiming he had cancer. She told the court she didn't know what the message said until the following month and doesn't believe Mr. Baird ever read it. The Crown says Mr. Lamar Condon was never suffering from cancer.
4: Briefly in the NRL, the Dolphins are just one win away from a maiden grand final. The Redcliffe-based club take on the Sydney Roosters in a preliminary final at Lang Park tonight. The home ground advantage will be crucial as they fight to keep their premiership dream alive. Kickoff is at 7:50. The Lions have completed their final training session at the MCG ahead of tomorrow's AFL Grand Final against Fremantle. Brisbane's quest for a three-peat has been boosted by the inclusion of Lachie Neal after the star midfielder successfully overturned a one-match striking ban. Neal overcame a serious calf injury to play in the 2025 decider. Coach Chris Fagan says it's a case of history repeating itself.
10: It was a bit like last year. You know, we didn't know he was going to play last year until the day before the game when he got through a fitness test. So sort of history repeating itself just in a different way, but a good thing. Good for Lachie, good for footy, I reckon. But we were pretty much ready for him not to be playing, I must admit.
4: To finance, the Australian share market has fallen today as a global bond sell-off deepens. The ASX 200 has closed down 0.4% to end on 8,665.

0: Oil is down. The global benchmark Brent crude is trading at $105.60 US a barrel. Gold is flat at $4,276 US dollars an ounce. And the Australian dollar is higher. It's buying 70.2 US cents. Queensland's weather, isolated to scattered showers tomorrow, east of about Hughenden to Toowoomba, over Cape York Peninsula and the Western Gulf Country. The chance of isolated thunderstorms in Capricornia and adjacent inland to Billawilla and Clermont. Showers tending widespread at times along the north tropical coast. Fine or mostly fine elsewhere. Brisbane 16 to 25. The Gold and Sunshine Coast 15 to 24. The Gold Coast 15 to 24. 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
3: Hello, let me take you back to the MCG. The 2025 Grand Final. Last year, the clock clicks down and... you know what happened after that.

0: The pride has descended on Melbourne, and we'll head there in a tick. Also, it is Friday, and I have a Friday knockoff for you, looking back at the week that was, the things that made us smile, the things that made us laugh, the things that surprised us, and your weekend weather. It is coming up in just a tick on drive. Evan here, good to be with you. You can hop in if you like on 1300 903 222. What is your weekend warm-up song? What song? Other than this one, we'll get you pumped about the days ahead. Tell me, 0487 993 222, or you can call me 1300 903 222. We are going to meet a pride of very passionate Lions fans next. We did meet a few yesterday.
1: I don't normally get excited about things when it comes to the Lions. I've been beside myself all week. I've hardly slept a wink. I'm just so pumped for this grand final.
0: That was Darren Hallisey. Oh, I love chatting with him. I might revisit that a little bit later as part of our Friday knockoff for you. It is 5:06. 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
0: You're with me, Evan, on Drive. Hop in right now. 1300 903 222. What weekend warm-up song would you like? Mark in Morrowfield wants to hear Crest of a Wave. Rory Gallagher, are we going to have it? Maybe. It could be. It could be the song that you're hearing next. But you can throw some other options into the mix if you like. Text 0487 993 222 or call me 1300 903 222. Let's go down to Melbourne and say hello to Joanne Carey, who's one very excited Melbourne supporter. Hi, Joanne.
6: Hi, how are you?
0: I'm doing really well. You flew down yesterday. How's Grand Final Eve been for you?
6: It's been a busy day. I've only got partial voice at the moment.
0: I can hear it. That's great.
6: We've already been vocal, so yeah. This is our third year down, so looking forward to it. Every year we say, no, we won't do it. And last minute we change our mind and go into the ballot. And
0: you got lucky this year. That's pretty special.
6: Yeah. First year down, we had to drive because, had some medical issues and had to get clearance and couldn't fly. So it was in the car for a long drive.
0: It feels as though this year has been a bit more relaxed than normal.
6: Yeah, it has. It has. Although the game on Saturday night, I got to see, was a little bit tense.
0: Wasn't it just? They were an amazing last couple of minutes. Some very disappointed Hawthorn fans, but an incredible game. I think the consensus was, regardless of who you were going for, that football was the winner at the end of it.
6: Oh, 100%, yes.
0: Joanne, tell me a bit more about what tomorrow looks like for you. What time do you think you'll wake up?
6: Hopefully get a bit more sleep than we did last night. But, we'll probably head down pretty early. We like to go down Federation Square and meet the boys from the Raw Deal and do the march to the G with the rest of the supporters. That was a whole experience on its own the first year we went down, seeing how many gathered together and marched down and sang all the way and pretty much lost their voices before we even got there.
0: Oh, no. What's that like, being there at the G, wanting to be able to cheer, but then being hoarse all the whole way through and not being able to go, yeah, go Lions?
6: You just have to find a way, and then afterwards you think, oh, geez, there's not much left there.
0: No, gosh. Yeah, don't do any vocal cord damage at the end of it. I worked with a colleague, and also from overuse of her vocal cords, ended up having bleeding vocal cords and had to have an operation and was off air for a month. That's what happens if you use it too much. It can be, just got to have that at the back of your mind. I need to ask you, where are you going to be sitting at the G? I'm always keen to hear what sort of views and vantage points. What's yours tomorrow?
6: We are on level one.
0: Oh, wow.
6: Under the Shane Warne stand, just under the overlap. So if the rain's coming straight down, we'll be dry.
0: Oh, lucky. That's good.
6: Yeah. We're a couple of rows back, so we won't get dripped on. But apparently if the rain's not blowing in, we will stay dry, which is good. First year we went down, we were behind the goals in the third row. So that was just amazing, except for when the ball was coming at you, because we found out when they hit you, they hurt.
0: Oh, 100%. No question about it.
6: When you see them punching the ball around the field, like Harris does all the time, they make it look easy. Yet when you try and fend one off coming your way, we actually thought Scott had broken his wrist with the one that hit him.
0: Oh, dear.
6: So it just goes to show how seasoned and tough they are doing that.
0: And if the Lions manage to make it a three-peat tomorrow, how are you going to be celebrating?
6: Oh, very long into the night, I think. and getting out to Brunswick Street Oval very early the next morning to try and get a spot to see the boys.
0: Excellent. You enjoy yourself, Joanne. Thanks so much for the chat.
6: Thanks, heaps.
0: Joanne.
6: Have a good day.
0: Carey there. And go Lions.
6: Yes. Bye.
0: Joanne Carey there. She is in Melbourne. She flew there yesterday. She's excited. Are you excited too? Sounds like you are Astro the Schnauzer. You've said, for my weekend warm-up song, can we have We Can't Be Beaten, Rose Tattoo, a Friday pump-up song for the Lions and the Dolphins. You've also said, and to remember Angry. That is very, very fair. Thanks for that recommendation. And Davey, you are saying, what are you saying? You're saying you like to hear Yellow by Coldplay. What is your weekend warm-up song, the song to get you excited for the days ahead? 1300 903 222 if you'd like to call, or you can send me a text on 0487 993 222. I think very soon we will also look back on the life of Angry Anderson, Gary Angry Anderson. The sad news on Wednesday that he died age 79. You'll meet one of his band members from Rose Tattoo reflecting on his legacy and his impact. But before we do, we need to find out what our weekend weather looks like. Everywhere you go. Steph Backman is the duty forecaster there at the Bureau of Meteorology. G'day, Steph.
7: Yeah, good afternoon, Evan.
0: Steph, first up, what sort of day have we had in our part of Queensland?
7: We've had some pretty good southeasterly winds continuing to blow over the region, bringing some showers mainly to the coast, and some substantial falls, particularly in the White Bay and Burnett area. And we had Barham Highway recorded 24 millimetres. Paradise Dam 15 millimetres and Gingin 12 millimetres, and then gradually easing as we go further down the list. So, yes, a bit of rain about. Not as many thunderstorms today. I've yet to detect a lightning strike somewhere. I might have missed one, but most of the thunderstorm activity is elsewhere.
0: So that's

0: Today, how are things heading into our weekends?
1: During the weekend tomorrow, we will start to see those southeasterlies just ease a little bit. We're still going to have showers mainly along the coastal fringe. A little bit of fog inland and just east of the ranges and maybe on top of the ranges a little bit. A few thunderstorms, still maybe a chance up inland from Bundaberg, but otherwise starting to ease. And moving into Sunday, we'll start to see those showers ease even further. So much less likely to have coastal showers. A high chance of fog, though, again on Sunday, but we will have another change moving up the coast late Sunday into early Monday.
0: How does that translate into our top temperatures?
1: So our temperatures across the region for tomorrow, we're looking at temperatures along the coast about 24 to 26 degrees, and as we move inland, we'll be looking at temperatures at 25 to 28 degrees, possibly reaching 29 as we get further inland towards Emerald. But otherwise, pretty consistent temperatures, and they will be the same for the next day as well, with a slight chance of just starting to increase more inland. So getting a little bit warmer, but a little bit, not too much warmer on the coast, maybe by a degree or two, and then cooling down on Monday after that change comes through, just by a couple of degrees though.
0: Appreciate it. Steph, enjoy your weekend.
1: Thank you. You too, Evan.
0: Steph Spackman there, who is the duty forecaster there at the Bureau of Meteorology. And just a quick update for you on the bushfire burning between Lowmead and Bruce Highway, northwest of Bundaberg. No changes to warnings over the afternoon. Single, not safe to return. Watch and act warning in place for Clarkey's Petrolhead Paradise and Lowmead. The fire near McKellar Road still burning and not yet under control. Conditions could change quickly and it's not safe to return to the area. So just one watch and act warning in place for Clarkey's Petrolhead Paradise and Lowmead, not safe to return. More information, just go to Queensland Fire Department website and socials. 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
0: It's Friday evening now, Brad Hunter. What does that mean for our roads?
3: Well, it's been a couple of problems this afternoon, Evan, but not looking too bad on all the majors generally. It has been heavy around the Sunshine Coast, Sunshine Motorway through Mount Creek, and no delays now on Calandra. That's looking great around Little Mountain, and a light run on Nicoll Way, and also a good run around the Northern Beaches. This slight build up around the Dunella Bridge has been busy though on the Bruce Highway. Northbound is slow now from basically North Lakes right through to Caboolture, has eased on the Gateway Motorway, and southbound is busy through Meriden Plains and the Glasshouse Mountains, and then on the brakes between Caboolture and North Lakes. I think we are seeing a lot of rugby league traffic tonight heading into Brisbane and Lang Park for the Dolphins taking on the Roosters as well. Of course, it is Friday, and of course, it is school holidays as well, and much lighter conditions than normal, but take it easy over the school holiday period. There's no problems around Bundaberg. It's been a really good run generally around Bundaberg Central, Bundaberg Ring Road, and also Children's Road right through to the Bruce Highway at Maryborough West. Light traffic through Maryborough and Harvey Bay. Just got one crash at the moment, a veteran on the Bruce Highway northbound near Wolvie Road, just near Gympie, so crews are heading there, but no delays in that stretch. And no problems around Toowoomba and the Darling Downs. I'm Brad from ATM, back around 4:45 on the ABC Local Radio Queensland.
0: Thank you very much, Brad. Two big games of football ahead for the next couple of days. You'll be watching the Dolphins take on the Roosters tonight.
3: Yeah, looking forward to it. Can't wait. It's going to be a big, big game.
0: Oh, fingers crossed for the Dolphins. Do you think they can do it?
3: I think they can, actually. I think the Roosters have been a little bit up and down this year, but yeah. The Dolphins have played, they've just got a great attacking side when they're on, you know, and can defend really well. And that's something you've got to do against the Roosters. But their attack is a real key. The hammer in there, Herbie Farnsworth, great players, so just to name a few. But, yeah, I think their attack is way better than the Roosters in ways.
0: And what about the Lions? You reckon they'll beat the Dockers?
3: You know, I reckon this is going to be a real big clash, a nail-biter. I don't think it's going to be easy for the Lions, to be honest with you. I think the Dockers are going to give the Lions a really good run. I want to see Wharfie time happen. I'm looking forward to that.
0: Sure.
3: At home, you know, if I'm watching Wharfie time, that's time to go and get a beverage out of the fridge.
0: It sounds like you've got a really good afternoon plan. Brad, take care. We'll catch you after 5:30.
3: Yep. Cheers.
0: You are listening to Drive. I did put the call out earlier for the weekend warm-up songs. We might be able to squeeze a few in. 1-300-903-222, or you can text me on 0487-993-222. Astro the Schnauzer to Wanton message in saying, "We can't be beaten" by Rose Tattoo, a Friday pump-up song for the Lions and Dolphins, and to remember Angry. Well, up next, you are going to meet the band member of Gary Angry Anderson, Geordie Leach, reflecting on the life and the impact of Angry Anderson. So I thought pretty appropriate to go there. Shouldn't we do that? We might have a few more weekend warm-up songs ahead. Friday knockoff as well after 5:30. Look back at the week that was, the things that made us smile, the things that made us laugh, the things that surprised us. But this is Rose Tattoo, and we can't be beaten.

0: Rose Tattoo, and We Can't Be Beaten. Astro the Schnauzer, thanks for suggesting that one as your weekend warm-up on 0487 993 222. Maybe you'd like something spun the rest of our time together. If you do, get in touch. What song will do it for you? Get you excited about the days ahead. 22 past 5.
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0: Right now in Applethorpe and Beerburrum, it's 18. Maryborough, Toowoomba, Nambour, you're on 19. Tewantin, Hervey Bay, Warwick and Maroochydore and Gympie, 21. Gaindar, Kingaroy, Bundy, 22. Dalby, 24. Gundy, Roma and St George. Well, Gundy and Roma, you're 27. St George, you are 28 at the moment. You're with me, Evan. You're listening to Drive. Rose Tattoo, frontman, Angry Anderson. He did sadly die on Wednesday, weeks after being admitted to a hospital in Germany during the Australian rock band's European tour. The 79-year-old singer spent 50 years in the music industry, also became a TV presenter, a charity worker and a youth advocate. Rose Tattoo's hits, you just heard one of them, Bad Boy for Love, but also Rock and Roll Outlaw, We Can't Be Beaten, the one that we just heard. And while Anderson found solo success with the song Suddenly, lots of memories that have been shared this week. Trevor Jackson caught up with former Rose Tattoo bass player Geordie Leach, who said Angry's famous nickname didn't quite match the man behind it.
2: Well, no, not really. It was persona, but he was very good at backing it up. Having said that, if somebody got in his way, then he did become Angry. Well, you see, the Tats formed in 76. Well, I didn't join until 78, so I was only 2 years later, really. And that was the highlight of Angry being Angry, really. I think after that, for the next few years, he sort of lived up to the name to a degree. But then, obviously, it was a non-workable thing. You know what I mean? So yeah. it would have put him away.
3: What are some of your favourite memories of Angry from those days, Geordie?
2: His ability to go away overseas and become part of the whatever establishment he was at. So if we were in England, he joined that. He didn't shy away from anything. He grabbed it with both hands, if that's the right way of saying it, and went forward with whatever it was and took the band with him. Without him, I mean, you know, obviously no band, but it was really good the way he did it.
3: Are you saying that he was very much the engine driving the band?
2: Well, no, Douglas and I were that.
3: Well, of course, drum and bass.
2: Let's keep that right. Yeah. The figurehead and the man who was the band was Angry, yeah.
3: Later in life, Geordie, Angry became a bit of a media star, really fronting shows like A Current Affair and tackling issues close to his heart like troubled youths. Did it surprise you that he took on that role?
2: No, because he was like that. I played with him in Buster Brown back in 73. And he had that sort of feeling about him then. So I think it was just a thing he just ended up going through and he came back to it. So it was a full circle for him, I think.
0: That's Geordie Leach, former Rose Tattoo bass player, remembering Angry Anderson, who died aged 79. We are making our way to the Friday knockoff comedian, Richie Thomas. He is coming to join you. Looking back at the week that was, your 5:30 news with you as well. Checking one more time with what's happening on our roads with Brad. But Mark and Morrowfield, I think you'll be very happy about this. This is a song that you've been waiting for quite some time. I quite like it. Some great guitar, some great singing. It's Rory Gallagher and Crest of a Wave.

0: Mark from Morayfield, I'm really glad that you introduced me to that song, Crest of a Wave, from 1971 by Rory Gallagher. Coming up after the 5:30 news, the Friday knockoff. The things that made us smile, the things that made us laugh, the things that surprised us. You're welcome to share 0487 993 222 1300 903 222.
1: ABC News, good evening. I'm Kira Jones. Detectives are working to determine what sparked a fatal house fire in Ipswich, west of Brisbane. Flames engulfed the Verran Street property yesterday afternoon, with the upper level later collapsing. A body was found in a subsequent search of the home's ruins. Assistant Commissioner Matthew Vanderbilt says crews were confronted by a fierce blaze.
2: That house was fully engulfed. We were unable to get into the house, given the intensity of the fire that was occurring. There were reports of a smell of petrol around the area at that time, so I can tell you that we are very much treating that as a suspicious fire.
1: Prime Minister Anthony Albanese has played down concerns a potential US ban on diesel exports could further strain Australia's fuel supply. President Donald Trump floated the prospect of restrictions earlier this week. America is the world's leading diesel supplier. Mr Albanese has told News 24 the government is aware of the potential implications.
3: We're not going to jump at hypotheticals. But what we have done is diversify the range of purchases that we have made. Purchases from places wide as Nigeria and the Netherlands, as well as from our traditional partners.
1: Crews are still battling a large bushfire that scorched almost 600 hectares in central Queensland. An emergency warning was issued for the blaze in Lowmead yesterday, with dozens of firefighters and water bombers called in. The alert has been downgraded to advice level. Queensland Fire Department Incident Controller Rowan Wilshefsky says the fire is expected to burn for days.
4: There are definitely logs, trees down, hot areas that will continue to burn, smoke. Produce hazards within the area. We will have a presence on site throughout that period.
1: Protesters have taken to the streets of New York, marching towards the United Nations as Israeli Prime Minister Benjamin Netanyahu addressed world leaders. Here's Ali Crew.
5: As Benjamin Netanyahu approached the podium at the UN General Assembly, scores of delegates walked out in protest against him, leaving him to address an almost empty room.
6: If there are any other moral cowards who haven't yet left this hall, please do so now.
5: Outside, police arrested almost 100 people who were calling for the US to end its military support of Israel while carrying placards that read Free Palestine.
7: We say no to this theology that kills and supports genocide.
5: American actors Susan Sarandon and Hannah Einbinder were among those who were detained.
1: Israel rejects findings from a UN commission of inquiry that it's committing genocide in Gaza. Back home, Brisbane's Lone Pine Koala Sanctuary is asking residents to keep their eyes peeled and pointed skyward as the search continues for a missing kestrel. The native bird named Sparrow flew off during a training session on Tuesday. She hasn't been seen since. Wildlife curator Drew Bryant has urged people to report any sightings of the feathered escapee.
8: She's got a white chest and a rusty red or orange back. Still has those pointy raptor features. Her most distinctive difference between a wild kestrel and herself will be the equipment she's wearing. She's wearing a bit of falconry gear.
1: The Brisbane Lions are drawing on their grand final experience as they prepare for a fourth consecutive AFL decider. The defending premiers will take on Fremantle at the MCG tomorrow as they chase an historic third straight flag. Coach Chris Fagan says their recent history should give them an edge but won't define the contest.
9: Maybe it helps a little bit, but not much. Once the game's going, I don't think players are running around thinking about, oh, I've had all this experience and these other guys have. It's not something that we've sort of honed in on this week.
1: Queensland's weather, isolated to scattered showers tomorrow east of about Hughenden.

0: 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ABC News.
1: Barbara Miller here on PM at 6:05. Anthony Albanese makes his pitch to the United Nations for a seat on the Security Council. Also warnings diesel prices could soar if the US bans exports. And emotions running high ahead of tomorrow's AFL Grand Final as Lions and Dockers fans flock to Melbourne.
2: A special trip for us. My sister and I are coming over. Our brother was a Mad Dockers supporter. He was on board very early. Unfortunately, he died in a car accident. Never got to see anything like this. So we are so excited to take this home for him.
1: That's PM just after the 6 o'clock news.
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0: It's the time of the week where we sit back, relax, and look at the week that was. Soon I'll say a big hello to Sunshine Coast comedian Richie Thomas, who's on his way to a gig tonight. Bring you all the details very, very soon. Looking at the things that made us smile, looking at the things that made us laugh, looking at the things that surprised us. I think one of the top things that might be on your mind is what sort of weather are we going to have over the next couple of days? I'll bring you the forecast for our big cities across the place and the sunny coast, 16 to 24 tomorrow, 0 to 2 mil. Sunday, mostly sunny, 12 to 25, no rain. If you're in Bundy tomorrow, shower or two, 15 to 26, 0 to 4 mil. And Sunday, mostly sunny, 13 to 27 with no rain. And if you're in Toowoomba, a high of 22 tomorrow, partly cloudy, a low of 12, no rain. And Sunday, mostly sunny, 10 to 26 with no rain. Love to hear how you are planning on spending the grand final tomorrow, but I also would love to hear what have been the highlights of the week, the things that have made you smile, the things that have made you laugh, and the things that have surprised you. Jim and Markulia said, for a weekend warm-up, I'd like to request Away Away by Weddings, Parties, anything. Fins up. Jim and Markulia, we'll see what we can do. Here in the Drive studio, he's a visitor of the Friday knockoff. You've heard him a couple of times and pretty happy to have him here in person to meet him face to face. Richie Thomas, hello.
1: Yeah, g'day, Evan. How you going?
0: I'm doing very, very well. How's this week been for you?
1: Oh, mate, it's I was telling you earlier, it's been good. It feels like I'm in the bubble. Just get my head out every now and again and see what's going on because I've got so many kids, you know.
0: That does take a bit of energy, a bit of planning, not much downtime. So good that you could make it out. And also on the way to a gig tonight, tell me about the plans for this evening.
1: Yeah, we got a fun gig tonight down at the 10 Toes Brewery down there. I think it's Kunda Park / Budrum. There should be a good 100 people in the room there tonight and a mix between semi and pro comedians. A good mate of mine is emceeing, Jay Wong. He's a great comedian and also a local, so we're going to have a lot of fun.
0: Oh, excellent. That should be good. What time does it kick off?
1: 7 p.m.
0: Okay, so you go there, you go to 10 Toes, and if you've enjoyed what Richie has to share with you, then, well, you can see him in person yourself. That's pretty good if you're on the Sunshine Coast. Might be a little bit trickier. We do reach from Bundaberg down to Toowoomba, but, you know, hop in your car and see how you go. You've got an hour and a half until things get underway there. Richie, we like to spend this time looking at the things that have put a smile on our face, the things that have surprised us, the things that also have made us laugh. Let's start with the feel-good stuff. What's the thing that's made you smile this week?
1: Oh, well, I suppose there's a few things. I don't know if you noticed, Evan, but I'm a bit of a surfer, you know. I grew up on the sunny coast, and if you're going to live on the Sunshine Coast, you've got to enjoy the beaches, you know. They're beautiful.
0: Embrace it. It's so pretty, right?
1: Yeah, you got to take it. I come from a farm in South Australia, so when we moved up here, it was all about the beach.
0: Okay.
1: And so now I've got kids of my own, you know, and one of my daughters wants to surf. So I go, you'll find me down at Alexandra Headlands or Mooloolaba or wherever, trying to get her a wave. And she's been learning for about 6 months. She's a great thing. She's 13 years old, and she's doing her best. She's picking it up. It's been about 6 months. She's picking it up, getting better and better and better.
0: Is she enjoying it?
1: She is loving it.
0: Excellent.
1: Yeah, she's the one that wakes me up because I will sleep in. She's the one nudging me at 5:30 a.m. So, yeah, she's having a great time.

0: There's a few issues with it. First of all, my daughter, she's born on the 12th of the 12th of the 12th at 12 p.m. Now,
1: seriously,
0: that's for real. The chances, do you know what the chances are of being born on the 12th of the 12th of the 12th at 12 p.m. are?
1: Oh, I'm sure you've done the math. Tell me, what is the slim fraction of probability that goes with that?
0: I have checked this out, and my Google has told me that it's 1 in 52 million.
1: Okay.
0: So my daughter has a 1 in 52 million of having that time.
1: 1 in 52 million. So that's you've got a better chance of winning the lottery.
0: I think so.
2: Wow.
0: Yeah.
1: Okay.
0: Yeah, exactly. So what I'm trying to tell you, Evan, is I'm raising a witch. she has supernatural powers. She's got some amazing powers, actually, Evan. One of the powers is the power to talk too much. She also has the power of not cleaning a room. So she's very talented. We love it a bit. Anyway, that's a side note.
1: Yeah, it's great.
0: So I'm taking my little daughter surfing every morning. We go out to the beach, And the problem I have with her is she likes to drop in on people. Now, if you're a surfer, and anyone listening to this will know, surfers have the appearance of being very casual. But if you drop in on a surfer, they get a bit cranky.
1: Okay.
0: Yeah, they get a bit cranky. So she's been dropping on people. And I took her the other day and I said, look, you can't drop in on the other surfers.
1: Absolute no-no. I'm not a surfer, but I do know that it's something that you can't do whatsoever, right?
0: You definitely can't. Yeah. And she looked me dead in the eye and she said, okay, Dad, I won't do it. Anyway, 5 minutes later, she drops in on the first guy she can, right?
1: Yeah.
0: And I'm on the beach going, oh, no. And luck would have it, the bloke that she drops in on just looked like the biggest guy you'd ever see. Massive arms. He looked like a shaved gorilla. Let's put it that way.
1: Okay.
0: UFC fighting looking kind of fellow. And not only did she drop in on him, but her board hit him and he fell off the board into the water.
1: Right.
0: So now I'm a little bit nervous, you know. Right. I'm thinking, oh, yeah. I get the feeling he probably won't beat up a little girl, but he might beat up her dorky-looking father on the beach.
1: Oh, you know? Dear. Yes.
0: So I'm a bit nervous. Anyway, they get up and they have a few words, and I'm, holding my breath.
1: Mm-hmm.
0: And she comes in, and I go, what did he say? And she goes, I apologized. And then he said to me, no worries, love. Yeah, you owe me the next one, and gave her a little cheeky grin and paddled out. So I thought, what a legend. Just let her off scot-free.
1: Amazing.
0: Yeah, so there you go.
1: That's awesome. So that's there you so go. Nice.
0: That made me feel grateful, I would say.
1: I like that.
0: To the big burly fellow who was happy to be dropped in on. So there you go.
1: I did not know where that was going, but that was brilliant. Let's find out what Brad Hunter makes of that.
3: 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Traffic.
1: Brad Hunter, did you hear that story there about what happens when you drop in?
4: Great story. I used to bodyboard, so I was an esky litter, and half of my mates surfed, half of us bodyboarded, but that was a big no-no, never drop in. So didn't even drop in on your mates, so that's a big no-no. So, yes, I copped it once, actually. I dropped in on not a mate, but a surfer. And
1: what happened? Yeah.
4: Oh, he just said a few lovely words to me and I really got the message and paddled off.
1: Fair enough. Brad, how are things looking on the road right now?
4: Look, at the moment, so if you're travelling the Bruce Highway between Brisbane and Sunshine Coast, southbound is underspeed around Beerburrum, and then it stops up between Caboolture and Norfolk. Northbound is easing around Burpengary and Caboolture as well. But a bit of rugby league traffic heading into Brisbane this evening. Now, unfortunately, as you make way into Brisbane, we've just had an incident on the Gateway Motorway. Closed southbound now at Bicentennial Road, exit of Boondall. So probably best to take Gympie Hotel Road to the Gateway Motorway. We've had a truck and pedestrian incident there.
1: Oh, no.
4: That's why southbound is closed. And so diversions are via Bicentennial Road exits through there. Traffic's already back to Deegan, so that's really going to build up, but avoid the Gateway Motorway into Brisbane this evening. Elsewhere around the Sunshine Coast, it's all looking good. Very light conditions overall. And also around the rest of the southern part of the state, we just got that one crash on the Bruce Highway northbound near Woolvie Road at Veteran. There's no delays through there. I'm Brad from ATN. That's the latest traffic on ABC Local Radio Queensland. I'm off for a couple of weeks, Evan, so I'll catch you back on the 12th.
1: Oh, that's me too, actually. I'll catch you. Well, I'm going away from Wednesday for a couple of weeks, and I think I'm back about the 12th or the 13th as well. So, hey, we can have a holiday together.
4: Sounds good. We might bump into each other somewhere. So
1: pretty good. Hey, Brad, you enjoy yourself. We'll see you later.
4: Thanks. Thank you. See ya.
1: That is Brad Hunter. Big message there. Allow yourself plenty of time if you're going into Brisbane tonight. It sounds as though the roads there are chockers at the moment. So if you're going in to see the Dolphins tonight, then hopefully you're already on the way. If not, it's going to be touch and go whether you'll be there for the beginning of the game. You are listening to Drive, where it is a quarter to six.
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2: Appletree Creek. I like it because there's a bunch of farm animals out there and we've got horses and goats and chickens and it's really cool.
3: ABC Wide Bay.
1: It is quarter to six. Evan with you. Also here in the Drive studio is comedian Richie Thomas. We are knocking off on a Friday, looking at the things that have made us laugh, things that have made us smile, the things that have surprised us. Richie, can I tell you the thing that made me really smile this week?
0: Yeah.
1: So AFL Grand Final, it is tomorrow. Lots of very excited Lions fans. And I chatted with Darren. Now, Darren was on his way to Melbourne yesterday. He was reflecting on the very first Grand Final that he went to. And it was a super significant day of his life because he was just about to become a dad. And he was there at the G and they reflected on the moment and what it's meant for him.
5: We had a young son and my wife was 8.5 months pregnant and, like most young couples, you know, at that time we didn't have a lot of money and my dad said, if you can get a ticket, I will pay for the flights. So I ended up flying down that morning. I went to the grand final. It was 9 degrees and Jason Akamalis kicked that goal with a few minutes to go. We won by 9 points and yet the thing I remember was just sitting there sweating and being stressed the whole time. It wasn't cold at all. And then I went to the airport to fly back that night and I remember falling asleep at the gate. Someone woke me up to get me on the plane because I was just so emotionally and physically drained. And then I got home and luckily my daughter hadn't arrived and she decided to come out 2 weeks late after all that. So it was something I can't explain.
1: Well, I'm curious to know whether you've been able to bring the whole family on board. So go back to 2002, that's 24 years ago. Your daughter's all grown up. Have you been able to convert her and bring her on board as a Lions fan?
5: She is now a diehard member. And when I went in 2023, I said to her, if we make it again next year, I'll pay for you to come with me. Next year we made it. And she was there with me when it was a premiership. Over 20 years I'd waited for, and she was there with me, and it was such a special day.
1: Oh, I love that memory there. That's really unforgettable father-daughter experience. That was Darren, who I spoke to yesterday. That's a really great sporting moment, isn't it, Richie?
0: Massive. You're gonna get, you know, my favourite part about that story is if you're a dad and you can somehow combine a special moment with your daughter with something you would do anyway, you're going to save on time. And if you can go watch the footy to celebrate you and your daughter's relationship, well, then you're winning. Yeah.
1: I think so. I mean, it's just absolute luck of the draw of how people turn out and what sort of interests they end up adopting. But yes, if you can combine them, you just think of that as being very, very lucky, very, very fortunate indeed. You're listening to Drive. It is 12 to 6. We're looking back at the week that was, looking at things that have made us smile. Just heard that was it for me chatting to Darren, and you just heard Richie talking about the quite delightful encounter that his daughter had that could have gone a very different way after she dropped in on a big burly surfer. This is somewhat surprising as we moved along on the knockoff. Richie, you're going to be performing in front of 8 mums from Melbourne.
0: yeah. So Funny Coast Comedy is, which is the premier comedy show here on the Sunshine Coast, you know, run by Mick Nevin and Nikki Wilkinson. They're very, very funny. They sent me a message and said, hey, look, we booked you for a room. There's 8 mums from Melbourne who are coming up to the Sunshine Coast, and they're going to be staying in Noosa in October. And they said they want to hire a comedian. And I said, what, they're going to run a whole show? No, just the 8 of them in their lounge room. So 8 mums are going to be waiting for me to come out into a well-lit lounge room and do my act.
1: I don't know.
0: Nice. See, when you usually go to a comedy show, Evan, normally there's low ceilings, maybe 100 people.
1: Yeah, moody lighting. You know, back in the day, there would have been smoke. Now there's just booze. But it's a good spot. I mean, it's all part of it. You've had a couple of drinks. So you're feeling happy. You're feeling relaxed. And then all of a sudden, that dark sort of ambience, it really just sort of creates the connection. And I'm just thinking of it as an audience member. I love it. You just like the comedian's lit up, you're there in the dark, but you feel as though the bond is electric when it works.
0: Absolutely. So the scene sets the setting sets

0: seen quite well. The stage has to be set. When you go into a lounge room with just eight mums, I smell a mass bombing going on. I don't know if this is... I don't know how well this is going to go. I'm actually concerned. There's another concern I have. I feel that there's a chance that they've made a mistake and that these eight mums... think they're hiring a stripper.
1: Oh, no.
0: This could be bad. Because if I have to take my clothes off, everybody's going to be disappointed. I'll tell you that much, Evan. So that's something I am worried about. But at the end of the day, you know, I am getting $50. So I will... My comedy career is booming, is what I'm saying.
1: Enjoy it. Yeah. Look, I'm sure they'll really appreciate it. And maybe there might be, you know, a cheese platter in the offing with it as well. Yeah. Look, this is something that surprised me this week. On Tuesday, we do the Tuesday Dilemma, where I throw a curly question out to the world and ask for people to weigh in, because the question's been occupying too much real estate in my mind. And I asked the question on Tuesday whether or not we should be locking up our cats, because it's spring, our wildlife is out in force. I just thought, oh, man. You know, maybe we should just be taking our puss and bringing it back inside, because they do a lot of damage. They, you know, kill a million birds a year. It's not great. Anyway, Karen in Harvey Bay had a very interesting solution, which involved just putting your cat on a lead.
2: Maggie was not your everyday cat. She was a little bit different, I have to say. She would lead. She would go on a lead, and she travelled. Like, she would go on road trips with me. And I know a lot of cats aren't as easygoing as my Maggie was. She was just the best.
1: Loved hearing that story about Maggie. I'm not sure that you could put every cat, though, on a lead, Richie.
0: Yeah, I don't know. Whenever I've only held a cat once on a lead, and it ripped my leg to pieces. So, yeah, I don't know. I guess it depends.
1: And something that, well, it made me laugh, but it's also from a rather serious development that happened this week. The Australian government, its Medicare portal was hacked by an AI agent, and owned by OpenAI. They're the owners of ChatGPT. And I just found it really, really comical that the Australian government found out that it had been hacked by essentially an email from the public mailbox from OpenAI to the government. So it deserves Benny Hill music. This is Adjunct Professor Neil Curtis from the University of Southern Queensland explaining just his thoughts on what it means for government to be notified by a big AI company that your Medicare portal, it's been hacked.
3: Why? Look, I actually didn't know it was notified like that. It's like, oh my Lord, what have they done? I mean, firstly, you'd have to go directly to some sort of contact you have with the Australian government, be it an embassy or whatever. You wouldn't be just going to at gov.au, so to speak, mailbox. Having a look at both sides of the fence, why didn't we notice ourselves?
1: It's been a mess. It's been an absolute mess. Richie, how does that happen? How does an AI agent get into Medicare portal? But more importantly, why is it okay, and how is it remotely acceptable in this day and age for the big company responsible for that hack just like, oh, I'll just send customer service an email telling you your whole medical record system's been infiltrated? It's just beyond the pale.
0: Well, gee, I hope they don't look into my medical records. All they'll see is someone who's got fatty liver disease and bad hygiene. So, yeah, it's a bit of a concern. I guess what they say is true. When the government says they're here to help, you better run. Mm-hmm. Yeah.
1: Finally, I want to hear about your Toyota Tarago, Richie.
0: Yeah. Well, I because I've got so many kids, I drive a Toyota Tarago, right? And it's not the most exciting car. No fella grows up thinking, hey, when I get older, what I want is a Toyota Tarago. No, nobody says that. But obviously, I've got four kids, but it's getting on the old girl, you know. She's got a bit of rust in her. She's had the miles. And so we're gonna switch her out for a Kia Carnival. See, when you got four kids, you have to have these big cars. And you should see me driving around with my kids on these things, Evan. It feels like I'm driving a bunch of my drunk mates home from the pub. You know what I mean? You know, like one of them's crying and one's asleep.
1: Because the big age range you were telling me earlier, it's like 6 up to 16.

0: Oh, yeah. So I've got a 6-year-old, an 11-year-old, a 13-year-old, and a 16-year-old. So it's a madhouse. So, yeah, like when I'm driving these guys around in the car, yeah, it feels like I'm the designated driver to a bunch of my drunk friends. And, yeah, like I said, one of them's crying, one's asleep, one keeps asking me to pull into the Macca's drive-thru, you know what I mean? And yeah, the other one's wet their pants. So,
1: oh, goodness. Well, they're all having a great time.
0: Yeah, well, they are having a good... Everyone's having a good time except for me.
1: Rich, it's been so good having you in the studio as part of our Friday knockoff. The deets again, tonight, 7 p.m. At Tentos Brewery.
0: That's it, yep.
1: Excellent. And then if people want to follow your stuff and keep track of you, where can they go?
0: You can find me at Richie Thomas Comedy on Instagram. So yeah, just jump on there and have a bit of a follow.
1: Richie, appreciate you being here. We'll do it again one time, and that'll be lots of fun. Enjoy tonight.
0: Cheers.
1: Taking us to the 6 o'clock news, this is Coldplay and Yellow.

0: Davey, I hope you enjoyed that one. I really like that album a lot. Parachutes, Coldplay, Yellow. If you're a Lions fan, go Lions. If you're jumping on the Lions bandwagon tomorrow, go Lions. If you're a Dolphins fan tonight, well, go Dolphins. If you're jumping into the pod, go Dolphins. Dylan, thank you for everything that you've done today. And thank you to Caitlin as well. We'll be back with you on Monday from 3. It'll be good to be with you then. I wonder whether the Lions will make it to the three-peat. That's all to unfold. ABC has you covered all through tomorrow morning and afternoon.
1: You want a couple of pumpkins?
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5: ABC News, good evening. I'm Kira Jones. Detectives are working to determine the circumstances surrounding the suspicious death of an elderly man in southern Queensland. Chloe Bignall reports.
6: A man in his 80s suffered life-threatening injuries at an address on Ivan Street in Surat, south of Roma, yesterday afternoon. Police say several people who were at the property drove the victim towards the local hospital and met paramedics on the way. The man later died from his injuries. Assistant Commissioner Matthew Vanderbilt says the group are assisting officers with their inquiries.
7: We really keep a completely open mind in matters like this where they're indeterminate at the moment.
6: Crime scenes have been declared at the home and a vehicle nearby as investigations continue. Anyone with information is being urged to come forward.
5: The Prime Minister has used his address to the UN General Assembly to push Australia's bid for a seat on the Security Council. Here's political reporter Isabella Tolhurst.
8: Mr Albanese called for leaders to come together to tackle global issues including climate change and AI. He says if Australia's bid for a seat on the Security Council from 2028 is successful, Australia will partner with other nations.
9: Our objective will be to support a more effective, representative and responsive UN.
8: The Prime Minister said the UN's mission could not be upheld by the biggest and richest countries alone, calling on smaller and middle powers to help respond to the world's challenges. He also spoke about AI and the recent data hack, calling for stronger global safeguards and reaffirmed Australia's support for Ukraine.
5: Investigations are underway after a body was found outside an apartment complex in Brisbane's inner south. Emergency crews were called to Lambert Street in Kangaroo Point just before midday. Police taped off a garbage truck as they combed the scene. No further details are known at this stage. New data reveals a sharp blowout in how long Queensland social homes are sitting vacant. Here's state political reporter Laura Lavelle.
10: New figures show the average social home sat vacant for just over 25 days in June last year. 12 months later, that had jumped to almost 43 days. May Azizi is the national spokesperson for Everybody's Home, a coalition of housing and homelessness organisations. She says the increase is shocking.
11: Every day that people spend waiting that they can't move into one of these homes is a day where they're at greater risk of homelessness. If they aren't homeless already, if they're sleeping rough on the street, it's another night where they're in very real danger.
10: A housing department spokesperson said repairs, modifications and a shortage of contractors and materials could be contributing to delays.
5: The first spot in the NRL Grand Final is on the line at Lang Park tonight as the Dolphins host the Roosters. Here's Quentin Hull.
12: The Dolphins are on a roll, having won their past eight games to charge into tonight's preliminary final. The Redcliffe outfit is also unbeaten in its last eight starts at the Cauldron. Star Roosters halfback Sam Walker is set to return from a serious ankle injury he picked up when the two teams met only a month ago at the Sydney Football Stadium. The Finns winning on that night 26 points to 12. Almost 52,000 fans are expected as the Dolphins look to reach the grand final in just their fourth season, while the Roosters' most recent appearance in the decider is when they won the premiership back in 2019. Coverage on ABC Sport from 7 o'clock.
5: The Socceroos face a heavyweight test in their return to international football tonight, taking on five-time world champions Brazil in Townsville. It's the first meeting between the two sides in 9 years. Australia has beaten the South American giants just once, a 1-0 victory in 2001. They'll meet again at Brisbane's Lang Park on Tuesday. Queensland's weather, isolated to scattered showers tomorrow east of about Hughenden to Toowoomba over Cape York Peninsula and the Western Gulf Country. Showers tending widespread at times along the north tropical coast. The chance of isolated thunderstorms in Capricornia and adjacent inland to Billawilla and Clermont. Possible morning fog patches in the southeast inland. Fine or mostly fine elsewhere. Brisbane 16, a top of 25 degrees. The Gold and Sunshine Coast 15, heading to a top of 24 degrees. Ipswich 15 to 24 as well. Looking ahead, partly cloudy on Sunday, mostly sunny on Monday in the southeast. 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
13: Good evening, this is PM. I'm Barbara Miller, broadcasting from Gadigal Land in Sydney. Tonight, Anthony Albanese makes his pitch to the United Nations for a seat on the Security Council. Also, warnings diesel prices could soar here if the US bans exports. And emotions running high ahead of tomorrow's AFL Grand Final as Lions and Dockers fans flock to Melbourne.
14: A special trip for us. My sister and I are coming over. Our brother was a Mad Dockers supporter. He was on board very early. Unfortunately, he died in a car accident. Never got to see anything like this. So we are so excited to take this home for him.
13: The need to regulate artificial intelligence development was always set to be a focus of Anthony Albanese's address to the United Nations General Assembly in New York. The breach of a government website by an AI agent only added to the urgency of that message. The Prime Minister also used his 20-minute speech to advocate for Australia to secure another term on the Security Council, arguing middle powers had a vital role to play in a changing world order. National Affairs correspondent Jane Norman was listening to the speech in New York.
15: Well, Bob, I think the thing that stood out to me mostly was that the Prime Minister, standing on the floor of the United Nations General Assembly, raised the OpenAI hack of the Medicare website right in front of other world leaders. And he really did this to justify the push that he has been, you know, moving all week alongside other middle powers for some sort of global AI guardrails. He's using this hack to show what AI is currently doing and the very fact that OpenAI took 3 months to tell the Australian government of this hack demonstrates the need for greater oversight of this powerful technology.
9: Recently, an artificial intelligence agent infiltrated an Australian government website. This is unacceptable. And it is why Australia has been leading the way in establishing Australian standards for AI. Standards to ensure that AI will work and deliver for people, not the other way around. We can't ignore AI or prevent it. And it's why we joined with other nations this week to call for action to shape artificial intelligence development rather than be passively shaped by it.
15: It's an interesting position for Australia because it puts us directly at odds and openly at odds with the US President Donald Trump. And it's kind of the latest example, really, of Australia diverging from its closest ally.
13: Yeah, certainly very interesting timing with news of that OpenAI breach. Jane, in terms of middle powers, this speech was really primarily about trying to position Australia in what the Prime Minister is referring to as a new world order. And he's pitching for us to have a seat on the Security Council as a non-permanent member. That would be from 2029 for 2 years. How did he make that argument?
15: Well, what's been fascinating this week and in the speech itself is that the United Nations is kind of mission central for maintaining the international rules-based order, but it's increasingly dawning on leaders, including Anthony Albanese, that the rules are broken, that we have superpowers rewriting the rules in their favour. And in that vacuum, we're starting to see alliances form, and very much Australia is joining other middle powers in pushing their own agendas. And so when it comes to the bid for the Security Council seat from 2029, Anthony Albanese is basically saying the rules are broken and Australia wants a seat at the table to help fix that system, to help modernise the UN, to actually start addressing the great challenges of our time. He's named them climate change, the fact that the international rules-based order is under great strain, and also the rise of technologies like AI. So that was really kind of central to his pitch, alongside, I guess, a promise that if Australia got that seat, it would amplify the voices of both middle and smaller powers.
9: We understand that the UN mission cannot be entrusted solely to the great powers or the biggest countries or even the loudest voices alone. Nor can it be subcontracted to the world's richest companies or dictated by the pace of technology. Then, now, and always, shaping a secure, peaceful and prosperous world is a task for all of us.
13: And again, that's a message that seems not only potentially at odds with Washington, but quite critical. Is that fair to say of the role that Washington is playing?
15: Well, I think we're starting to see the Prime Minister now more kind of comfortable in his role, a little more emboldened in his response to what is happening in the world right now. The US is Australia's closest ally, but increasingly with Donald Trump in the White House, interests are kind of diverging. We're seeing Donald Trump, as I say, try and rewrite the rules in his favour. And then we have Anthony Albanese standing very forcefully up for the rules that have largely helped uphold peace since World War II. And so I think that we're seeing the PM a little bit more confident as he pushes what he believes is kind of Australia's interests away from the US.
13: National Affairs correspondent Jane Norman in New York. By the time Anthony Albanese made his speech, Donald Trump had long returned to Washington, where he's hosting the Chinese president on a three-day visit. There have been warm words and exchanges of gifts, including a statue of a bald eagle from the Trumps and a couple of pandas from the Chinese. The day culminated in a lavish state dinner in honour of President Xi and his wife.
16: I'd like to raise a glass and propose a toast to President Xi, Madam Peng, and the long relationship between China and America that has bridged thousands of miles and spanned hundreds of years. And may all of our people know a future of harmony, peace and success.
13: In his toast, President Xi said China-U.S. relations were at a historic juncture.
17: President Trump has pledged to make America great again and has led the American people in making significant strides. China is committed to achieving great national rejuvenation, and Chinese modernization has kept breaking new ground. These two goals are both ambitious and can surely be mutually reinforcing.
13: Alison Horn is the ABC's China correspondent. Alison, thanks for joining us. What did you make of those words by President Xi?
18: Look, I think this really plays into China's positioning going into this summit. It wasn't really expecting a lot out of it. The word that's kind of been floated around by both China and America is stability, creating and furthering the stability of what has been a pretty tumultuous relationship over the last couple of years between America and China. I don't think that we really saw anything that was too exciting or too unexpected from President Xi there. He has been welcomed with these lavish receptions and had praise heaped on him. And I think the main goal for China is really just biding time at the moment. It wants to be seen as a partner that will allow America to go along and do what America wants to do, as long as America doesn't stand in China's way.
13: Let's look at the issue of trade then, because just as President Xi landed in the US, it was announced that that trade truce that the two countries had struck last year in Busan, South Korea, had been extended, but only by a couple of months. Does President Xi leave the US disappointed on that front, do you think?
18: I think potentially, yes. I really do think that China would have gone into this summit hoping that they could have made that truce into potentially a year-long extension. It's due to expire in November, but now it's been extended into next year. What that really means is that those issues around trade and tariff disputes and China's dominance on rare earth supplies and also China's access to advanced US chips, those discussions are now just being kicked forward into yet another round of negotiations early next year, potentially. And that really probably isn't what China would have wanted.
13: One of the big points of contention, of course, is Taiwan. I guess we have to assume that Taiwan has been discussed behind closed doors?
18: Yeah, absolutely. I mean, China has always made it very clear that Taiwan is its number one priority. In its words, its number one red line. You'll hear that constantly in both Chinese reporting and also

0: in what it talks about in diplomacy with America. So absolutely, it would have been a key point of discussion because America is, you know, got this proposal for this $14 billion arms deal to be given to Taiwan. China wants that completely blocked. And President Trump has before said that that arms package is, in his words, a very good negotiating chip, which would surely rattle some US allies in Asia. I do want to point out, Barb, that China, in its remarks in state media, has said that President Xi discussed that he wanted America to oppose Taiwan independence. That's not a position that America has outright come out and said before. I know this kind of seems like semantics, but, you know, softening of languages in this kind of an issue is a really big deal. So we'll all be watching over the next 24 to 48 hours about whether or not there is kind of any change of tone or language from America on Taiwan that could really play into how this relationship is going to go forward.
1: And finally, Donald Trump is suggesting that he and President Xi are on the same page in terms of AI and not wanting global guardrails. Is that a fair representation?
0: Definitely. I think the way to probably sum it up is that AI will remain unchecked. There is some sort of suggestion from Chinese state media that the pair have agreed to, in their words, an AI dialogue. What that really means, I mean, your guess is good as mine. It's a very broad scope. So I think, you know, there has really been no movement on AI. And as we've spoken about in the past before, Barb, while China is pushing ahead and while America is pushing ahead, both of them are not going to stop and kind of take a pause because they are both in a race to try to dominate this space. You know, it seems that there is really very limited scope for anything beyond just symbolic agreements at this point in time.
1: China correspondent Alison Horn in Beijing. President Xi's visit has perhaps been something of a distraction from domestic issues for President Trump, but the midterm elections are looming with the high cost of fuel as a result of the Iran war, putting pressure on Republicans. The US president says he would back a ban on diesel exports from the US in an effort to address the surging costs, an idea officials are assessing. While Australia doesn't directly import diesel from the US, experts are warning the knock-on effects could see the fuel top $4 a litre here, with rationing also potentially on the cards. Christy Sexton-McGrath reports.
2: The pump is running, the litres are ticking up, and so is the cost of filling the tank.
3: Well, I think it's just terrible. On top of everything else that's going up, the interest rates are going up and groceries have gone up.
4: We try to make as many opportunities or changes as we can, ride a bike, do those type of things, but it's hard to stretch the budget if it goes further.
5: Well, I paid $3 a litre today. If it goes up any higher, probably stop using the diesel altogether.
2: Drivers at the Bowser in Cairns today were paying nearly $3 per litre for diesel and around $2.40 for petrol, and the prices aren't expected to ease anytime soon. US President Donald Trump is considering a 90-day export ban as his administration looks at ways to bring record fuel prices down at home. While Australia doesn't buy its diesel directly from the US, energy analysts say any disruption to global supplies will have an impact here.
6: Australia is actually the largest importer of diesel in the world. That's not per capita, that's in absolute sense. We account for only 1% of the world's fuel demand, but 10% of the world's seaborne diesel imports. And that's because we have very large resources and agricultural economy.
2: That's Saul Kavanick from MST Marquee speaking to ABC's The Business. He warns that a severe US export restriction could force Australia to consider fuel. fuel rationing.
6: If the US does go down this path, and particularly if they do it in a very severe way, I think we'll be looking at that in a matter of weeks, particularly if we don't see a de-escalation in the Middle East occurring at the same time.
2: Which could send Australian diesel prices skyrocketing even higher.
6: Diesel can be 50% higher than those levels very, very easily.
7: Okay, so topping $4.
6: Yes.
2: Energy Minister Chris Bowen is meeting with leaders in India and Saudi Arabia this week as the government works to shore up Australia's fuel security. But the Grattan Institute's Alison Reeve says Australia can source fuel from elsewhere if the US restricts exports.
8: We've got buffers, which are what the government calls the mandatory stockholding obligation, and that helps with any potential shortages. And we do tend to adjust to shortages pretty well. We can, you know, just get cargoes from other countries.
2: And she says rationing remains a last resort.
8: The government does have a sort of a four-step fuel plan, and rationing is the very last resort. I don't think we're moving into a rationing situation.
2: No one is feeling the fuel squeeze more than regional Australians. Andrew Henderson is a senior fellow at the Australian Strategic Policy Institute and has been looking at how the conflict is affecting Australia's supply chains.
9: People that live in the regions have to physically travel more and travel further in order to be able to do basic things that a lot of people in the city take for granted, like go and get your groceries, go and pick your kids up from school even. And whether we like it or not, diesel is still the predominant form of energy and the liquid fuel that's used to power most vehicles in the bush.
2: Kate Gutowski lives in southern Tasmania and drives almost 2 hours a day between home, work and the school drop-offs. She spends up to $150 a week on fuel, which is putting a significant strain on her family's budget.
10: There's daily decisions about whether we do extra things as a family, what we're spending our money on. We've got to prioritise working and employment and getting the kids to school. But yeah, outside of that, it's the little extra things that just aren't really happening anymore.
2: The federal government says Australia's fuel security remains solid, with more than 30 days of diesel supplies on hand and fuel shipments continuing to arrive.
1: Christy Sexton-McGrath reporting. This is PM. I'm Barbara Miller, and you can hear all the programs live or you can catch up later on ABC Listen. To Melbourne now, where emotions are running high ahead of tomorrow's AFL Grand Final. The Fremantle Dockers and Brisbane Lions will face off in the decider at the MCG tomorrow. Thousands of fans have descended on the city for the traditional Grand Final parade. Reporter Oliver Gordon has been meeting some of them.
11: Grand finals have a way of stirring things up.
12: Yes, so it's a special trip for us. My sister and I are coming over. Our brother was a Mad Dockers supporter. He was sort of on board very early. Unfortunately, he died in a car accident. Never got to see anything like this, so we are so excited to take this home for him.
11: Fremantle fan Chris will be thinking about more than football at the MCG tomorrow and has already planned what she'll do if her beloved Dockers secure their first premiership.
12: My sister and I will be straight on the phone and doing a selfie home to mum and dad because I can't make it, so, yeah, it's going to be great.
11: Melbourne looked much more purple than usual today as thousands of Dockers fans lined the streets to catch a glimpse of their heroes. There were excited Brisbane Lions fans too, but supporters of that club, like Kiki, are more accustomed to this part of the season, given it's the fourth year in a row they've made it this far.
13: Oh, it's been incredible. It's really hard to make a grand final. It's even harder to win one, but we're backing in the men. Yeah, hopefully they can get up tomorrow.
11: This will be a contest of two interstate teams, and many, like Lions fan Jake, have paid thousands of dollars in airfares to be here for the weekend.
14: Absolutely. Got ripped off hard, but well worth it.
15: How much are we talking?
14: I think we paid $3,500 return for the two of us. Economy.
11: Amongst the players being paraded through the streets was the controversial figure Lachie Neal. He was originally banned from playing after striking another player in last week's preliminary final. But Brisbane's legal team managed to overturn his suspension.
14: Well done to the lawyers and everyone who got that one over the line, so can't complain.
11: But some Fremantle fans are complaining. Some even expressed their distaste by lightly booing the star Lion as he passed in the parade. Fremantle fan Deborah reckons letting Lachie Neal play sends the wrong message.
16: No, I'm a teacher, and if he gets away with it, I'm going to have all the boys at school going, well, he can do it and he's not going to get in trouble. So, no, he can't play. But I want him to play because I don't want them to say when we beat them that we only won because Lachie Neal wasn't in the game. But I still don't want him to play.
11: AFL greats like Mick Malthouse have labelled the decision to allow the Brisbane Star to play a disgrace. But Brisbane coach Chris Fagan sees the outcome as good for the game.
7: It's a bit like last year, you know, we didn't know he was going to play last year until the day before the game when he got through a fitness test. So

0: sort of history repeating itself, just in a different way. But yeah, it was a good thing. Good for Lockie. Good for footy, I reckon.
1: It's not just those who've been allowed to play making headlines. There are also the harsh calls made every grand final year about who will be omitted from the side for the big game. Fremantle player Brennan Cox has been pushing for a return after recovering from a calf injury suffered in the final game of the home and away season, but has been told he'll miss out. Alex Pearce is the Dockers captain.
2: Clearly, when he sort of found out, we had a bit of a chat and gave him a bit of a hug, but the thing with Brennan is he's got such great character, and one of the first things he said was, "Don't worry, I'll still give to the group," and that's what he's done.
1: Fremantle fans outnumbered the Lions at the parade, and when the event ended, started the distinctive Frio chant at the park next to the MCG. Tomorrow, the team will be looking for its first premiership ever, while their opponents, the Lions, will be trying for a third straight flag. Fremantle coach John Longmire has conceded his side has less experience on the biggest stage.
3: Yeah, well, we can't really worry about what Brisbane have got on their side. We understand that they've been here the last three times. Yeah, they've got a lot of experience, but what we've tried to do is bridge the gap, give our players an understanding of what the week presents, and prepare them for that, and then lean into the normalities of the week as well. There's a lot of normal in the week, and the normal parts of the week have got us to this stage, so we've tried to lean in on that as much as we can.
1: Tomorrow's game starts at 2:30 p.m. Eastern Standard Time. That's 12:30 p.m. for those watching in WA and 2 p.m. for those in South Australia. And for the people less interested in the football itself, Kylie Minogue's pre-game performance begins an hour before the first bounce.
4: Something for everyone there. That's Oliver Gordon reporting. And on the other side of the country, Fremantle Dockers fans are also getting ready for tomorrow's grand final. Reporter Isabel Musali is in the WA Port City. Isabel, Frio last made a grand final in 2013. So how big a deal is this moment for fans?
5: Yeah, it's pretty massive. The Fremantle Dockers have never won a premiership in the club's 30-year history, and this is just their second grand final ever. So it's been a pretty huge wait for the fans who've been there from the start. But tomorrow is also a big moment for their youngest fans. I spoke with some of the students at Fremantle College, which has been renamed Fremantle Dockers College for the day, and everyone is dressed up in team colours, creating a bit of a sea of purple.
6: Well, I've dyed my hair purple. I'm wearing my polo shirt from my actual Fremantle junior team, but the purple hair, I should have done spray, but I did dye, and now it's going to last a couple months.
7: Excited and really nervous for the game. Yeah, just really want them to win. It's never really happened around here. Hasn't happened yet.
8: I'm wearing a Fremantle Dockers polo and a purple tutu.
5: And the glasses? Tell me about the glasses.
8: Oh, yeah, bedazzled purple glasses and some white zinc.
6: Yeah, I'm really excited. It's going to be, a lot of people in Freo. And, yeah, it'll be fun. I reckon Freo will get it, but only by a little bit, hopefully.
4: That's a good Friday at school when you get to dress up. Many fans, of course, can't possibly make the journey all the way to Melbourne. So where are people going to gather and watch the game?
5: So I'm here on what's known as Fremantle's Cappuccino Strip. It's a pretty busy area, and this will turn into a mammoth watch party tomorrow. So the road's just been closed to prepare for that, and the construction has begun. The City of Fremantle setting up a few screens for the public to watch for free and keep it family friendly. It's expected to be about 40,000 people in the crowd here. And that's not to mention the many pubs and clubs putting on events both here and in Perth, with many already sold out. So here on the Cappuccino Strip, fans are full of hope, even if they're not into footy. And you can't really miss the extravaganza. There's purple and Dockers decorations and banners everywhere. There's a mural that's going up and people are getting club tattoos. I've seen businesses selling purple food. You can even get a purple pint if you fancy one. And of course, Fremantle is hoping it can host a big celebration for the team should they pull off a win tomorrow.
4: Reporter Isabel Musali there in Fremantle. Thank you. And that's PM for this week. The program's producer is John Stewart. Technical production by Joram Toth and Dave Sargent. I'm Barbara Miller. I'll be back on Monday evening. Until then, I hope you have a great and safe weekend. Good night.

0: ABC News, good evening. I'm Kira Jones. Detectives are working to determine what sparked a fatal house fire in Ipswich, west of Brisbane. Flames engulfed the Verran Street property yesterday afternoon, with the upper level later collapsing. A body was found in a subsequent search of the home's ruins. Assistant Commissioner Matthew Vanderbilt says crews were confronted by a fierce blaze.
1: That house was fully engulfed. We were unable to get into the house, given the intensity of the fire that was occurring. There were reports of a smell of petrol around the area at that time, so I can tell you that we are very much treating that as a suspicious fire.
0: Experts warn a potential US ban on diesel exports could drive up global fuel prices. President Donald Trump is considering restrictions on shipments overseas as Republicans look for ways to ease domestic prices ahead of November's midterm elections. The move will likely tighten supplies across international markets, given America is the world's largest diesel exporter. Australian Institute of Petroleum CEO Malcolm Roberts says the nation could feel the squeeze.
2: The main effect in the first instance would be on the EU, Mexico, Chile and Brazil, which are the major markets for US diesel. But yes, it would have an effect on overall supply in the market. I would say, however, that the industry has been very, very successful since February in finding new sources of supply into Australia.
0: A senior Tasmanian police officer has apologised to the families of the six children killed in the Hillcrest Jumping Castle tragedy, saying police did everything they could to save them. Mac Hurd reports.
3: Six children died and three were seriously injured when a freak gust of wind tossed a jumping castle across a primary school oval in December 2021. Tasmania Police Assistant Commissioner Adrian Bodner appeared before the coronial inquest in Devonport today. In his closing remarks, Assistant Commissioner Bodner said he wanted to make sure the affected families knew police officers did everything they could to save the lives of their sons and daughters. He said it was particularly saddening police weren't able to do more and said, "For that, I apologise." The inquest is expected to resume in November.
0: A new rapid test being trialled by Britain's health service could dramatically cut the time it takes to diagnose brain tumours. The BBC's Fergus Walsh has the story.
4: This genomic test provides the molecular structure of a brain tumour from a tiny tissue sample in just 2 hours. The result is so rapid, it comes back while patients are still on the operating table and can help surgeons decide how much tumour to safely remove. It should mean patients receive a definitive diagnosis in days rather than weeks and can start follow-up treatment or access clinical trials sooner.
0: In sport, the first spot in the NRL Grand Final is on the line at Lang Park tonight as the Dolphins host the Roosters. Here's Quentin Hull.
5: The Dolphins are on a roll, having won their past eight games to charge into tonight's preliminary final. The Redcliffe outfit is also unbeaten in its last eight starts at the Cauldron. Star Roosters halfback Sam Walker is set to return from a serious ankle injury he picked up when the two teams met only a month ago at the Sydney Football Stadium, the Finns winning on that night 26 points to 12. Almost 52,000 fans are expected as the Dolphins look to reach the grand final in just their fourth season, while the Roosters' most recent appearance in the decider is when they won the premiership back in 2019. Coverage on ABC Sport from 7 o'clock.
0: In the AFL, the Brisbane Lions coach has dismissed speculation about his future, but Chris Fagan admits he doesn't know whether tomorrow's grand final against Fremantle will be his last. The reigning premiers are chasing an historic third straight premiership in their fourth successive decider. Fagan says he's yet to make a call on whether he'll return for an 11th season.
6: It's fair enough to speculate about it, but I honestly don't know right at this point in time whether I'll keep going or not. But I was like that last year and the year before, So just got to work out the right time to go. There'll be a few more discussions about that, but it's not the big issue.
0: Queensland's weather, isolated to scattered showers tomorrow, east of about Hughenden to Toowoomba, over Cape York Peninsula and the Western Gulf Country. Showers tending widespread at times along the north tropical coast. The chance of isolated storms in Capricornia and adjacent inland to Billawilla and Clermont. Fine or mostly fine elsewhere, partly cloudy in the southeast. Brisbane 16.

0: And for those wanting or needing to fly to regional Queensland, the price of airfares can run into the thousands of dollars. Now there are calls for airlines to prove that those regional routes cost as much to operate as they claim.
1: I think the federal government need to say to Qantas, you need to be fair dinkum.
0: I'm Alex Hyman, and this is Australia Wide. Fuel bowser pain is again being felt across the country as the conflict in the Middle East escalates, affecting global fuel supply, coupled with the end of the federal government's fuel excise last month. But experts say Australia's fuel supply chain and the tyranny of distance means rising fuel prices are hitting people in regional areas especially hard. Reporter Scout Wallen has more.
2: Delivering water to properties in regional New South Wales, Dave Henry feels the pinch of rising fuel prices.
3: The last 2 to 3 weeks it's been noticeably going up, and in the last week it's really started to bite.
2: He works across New England and northwest New South Wales, and with diesel up to almost $3 per litre, Dave has had to pass the cost onto his customers.
3: They're in drought conditions and you can only make water stretch so far, and then you've got to buy water, and people with the drought conditions are already struggling to get from week to week and having to find a chunk of money to buy a load of water for some people is becoming increasingly difficult.
2: In southern Tasmania, Kate Godoski has to drive a 2-hour round trip every day between home, work and school. Her and her husband chose to live outside of Hobart for a reason.
4: We chose that for housing affordability, which is sort of ironic now because we're really being punished with the cost of fuel these days.
2: She's spending more than $150 each week on fuel, forcing her to make some tough choices about her family's budget.
4: There's daily decisions about whether we do extra things as a family, what we're spending our money on. We've got to prioritise working and employment and getting the kids to school. But outside of that, it's the little extra things that just aren't really happening anymore.
5: Everyone seems to be forecasting that the fuel price is going to continue to rise and that it's going to continue to stay elevated, at least for the rest of this year and for the foreseeable future into 2027. That's even if the conflicts over in the Middle East were to stop tomorrow. But the reason that it has a disproportionate impact on rural and regional Australia is simply by virtue of the tyranny of distance. You know, people that live in the regions have to physically travel more and travel further in order to be able to do basic things that a lot of people in the city take for granted, like go and get your groceries, go and pick your kids up from school.
2: That's Andrew Henderson, the principal at AgSecure and a senior fellow at the Australian Strategic Policy Institute. He says the Middle East conflict has highlighted kinks in Australia's fuel supply chain.
5: Having a national volume of fuel in the country doesn't necessarily mean that that fuel can get from where it's stored around the coast in a lot of cases to where it's actually being used in rural and regional Australia.
2: He says Australia needs to increase its stock of regionally stored fuel.
5: We need to build back that regional storage as quickly as possible, co-located in high-use production areas in the bush, and because that's what buffers us from a shock. So if there is a supply disruption, there's still supply that exists in those regional areas.
2: In northern Tasmania, hobby farmer Ryan Taylor says the fuel crisis has made regional living harder.
6: When you have property, there are things that need to be done that you don't have to do in a suburban backyard. So, for instance, you know, I've got about an acre and a half of lawn to mow. That uses a hell of a lot more fuel than a standard suburban backyard, for instance.
2: He says he feels lucky his farm isn't his primary source of income.
6: Fuel has pretty much erased any profit that we can get from this farm at the moment. We derive a lot of pleasure from having a nice bit of land, spending time outside. It's a beautiful place to live. For some people, they don't have a choice. They need to make money off their farms, and, you know, I really worry about that, but the primary producers and how they're coping with all these increased fuel prices.
5: The only real way to try and reduce price globally, I think, is for the conflict, both in the Middle East and the conflict in Europe, to come to an end. But the reality is, everything tells us that the likelihood of that happening in the short term is very low. And so it seems as though these high prices are going to be with us for some time. And that's a real challenge for people, particularly living in rural and regional Australia.
0: That was

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0: Those wanting or needing to fly to a country town in Queensland need deep pockets. Tickets can cost more than a flight overseas. High airfares have been an ongoing issue for regional passengers. A Senate inquiry looking into the cost of regional airfares is set to report on the issue later in the year. Now there are calls for airlines like Qantas to prove that regional routes cost as much to operate as they claim. Crispian Yeomans has this report.
2: It's the Australian outback and you're at the airport about to board a small dual-propeller plane. It's about half the size of a normal commercial jetliner, but it could cost more than twice as much for a seat.
3: In preparation for takeoff...
2: John Elliott experienced this firsthand while trying to book a ticket.
4: It's funny, when it doesn't affect you personally, you tend not to pay much attention, but I've got reason to travel up to Longreach, and I thought I'd just go online and book a flight.
2: The cost? As much as a last-minute trip to New Zealand.
4: I was staggered. A return flight, Brisbane to Longreach, was $1,386. It's just madness.
2: John Elliott grew up in Western Queensland, and he used to coordinate tourism events for Winton, which is known for its dinosaur bones and bush poet history.
4: You know, the prices that Qantas are charging are having a massive negative impact on all levels of community in Western Queensland.
2: More than 40 major flight routes connect regional Queensland, and seven of those take maximum airfare subsidies from the state government, where demand is considered too low for flights to be commercially viable. Qantas is contracted for the regulated Longreach to Brisbane route, while Rex has the other six. Charleville Mayor Sean Radnich believes that demand is increasing in his region, and that's because he says more and more flights are packed compared to the start of the decade.
5: There was probably about 45% where the planes were full. What we're seeing now is, and it's very hard to gauge, but we're seeing capacity flights with the seating. Now, this is, you know, when you go to government, you say we need more flights, and they say why, but it's very hard to capture the people that can't get on. Now, the ones that can't get on, there's a range of issues within that, and that comes down to pricing, or they just can't get the flight when they need it. And, you know, if you need a doctor's appointment and you need to be in Brisbane for a Wednesday, you know, you can't get a flight on that Tuesday, you've got no other option but to drive.
2: The Queensland government has delayed their five-year review of the airline contracts by another 12 months to consider all the feedback from months of consultation. Well, Councillor Radnich is not impressed.
5: There's no capacity on there. If you planned your trip and you want to come to Southwest Queensland and you can't get a seat, well, obviously you choose to go somewhere else. And this would be happening all throughout Outback Queensland.
2: This week, last-minute flights booked 5 days in advance for the outback towns of Longreach and Charleville from Brisbane are more than double any last-minute flight to Sydney, and are comparable to international flights, costing the same as last-minute flights to Auckland and only $400 or so cheaper than a last-minute budget flight to Singapore or Tokyo. Central Queensland University aviation expert Steve Lieb explains why these routes might be more expensive.
6: The issue here isn't so much as a small versus large airplane. It's simply that it's an old airplane. And older aircraft require more frequent maintenance checks and more intense maintenance checks, and the costs just continue to creep up as aircraft age.
2: The Australian Productivity Commission is also looking into regional airfares. In Qantas's submission, the airline said the smaller propeller planes are more than twice as expensive to operate than the Boeing 737s, and about three times more expensive than Jetstar and Qantas international services on a per-passenger basis. Meanwhile, John Elliott has now decided the $1,400 outback flight is not worth it, so he's not going to fly. And he's worried that high prices deter not just the workers like him, but also tourists thinking about travelling to the outback.
4: I think the federal government need to say to Qantas, you need to be fair dinkum. Like, you need to be transparent. You need to justify how you can charge that much for a flight that really, you know, doesn't equate to anything else their operation does anywhere in Australia.
0: That's John Elliott. Ending that story from Crispian Yeomans, and there was additional reporting from Jay Carstens and Bella Munro. And the ABC did contact Qantas and Rex for comment. At the time of going to air, the ABC had not received a response.
7: G'day. Victor Dundee from Australia. How are you?
0: Crocodile Dundee is credited with cementing the lovable larrikin stereotype of Australians and turning the Northern Territory into a holiday destination. While it remains a touchstone for the country's film industry, Delbene Delaney shares a far more intimate connection with the movie and its sequel. They were both co-written and produced by her late husband, John Cornell. That was 40 years ago. She's recently returned to Kakadu, her first trip back since the films were made. Delbene reminisced with our reporter Courtney Barrett-Peters.
8: Almost 40 years between visits, Delbene Delaney returns to the spot she helped put on the global map.
9: I love the fact that you can feel the sky and, you know, it just seems so vast that it makes me feel quite small as a human. But I also think there's this element of danger up here because you know there could be a crocodile right there.
8: Delaney last visited Kakadu National Park during the filming of Crocodile Dundee and its sequel in 1988.
10: Michael J. Crocodile Dundee.
8: Both co-written and produced by her late husband John Cornell, who lost his battle with Parkinson's disease in 2021.
9: I kept thinking about John, who I was last here with, even though he's all around me, and particularly in the shape of a kookaburra feather, he's not with me. And so, yeah, there was a little bit of sadness, but there was also a lot of excitement about coming back.
8: Still, to this day, the iconic film is synonymous with Australia's identity.
11: He's got a knife.
12: That's not a knife. That's a knife.
8: Telling the story of a New York City journalist falling in love with Paul Hogan's character, crocodile hunter Mick Dundee.
13: When are you coming home, bud?
14: Well, if you can manage, Walt. I'd like to stay a while.
15: Wouldn't have anything to do with a certain lady writer, would it?
9: It's authentic. You know, I think it's real. Mick Dundee has all of these values and he won't sort of clobber you over the head to lecture you about it, but he personifies them. And it's kind of an intangible quality and yet everybody can really feel it.
8: Four decades on, Crocodile Dundee remains Australia's highest grossing film ever, raking in more than $328 million at box offices worldwide, which in today's money equates to roughly $1 billion.
9: I never get tired of it. I still see things in that film that I hadn't seen before, which is ridiculous given the amount of times that I've watched it.
8: Last year, Delaney recovered the original at the same time as her documentary, Love of an Icon, The Legend of Crocodile Dundee, offering fans a behind-the-scenes glimpse into the making of the films.
9: Oftentimes you'll see the crew in their underpants and nothing else except their work boots. And that was just like, because it was so damn hot. And you know, to strip off was, you weren't going to dive into the lagoon, for example, for a quick swim. And even Charlie the Buffalo, whom we had to sedate to fall when he did, took a very long time to fall. Didn't want to hit him again with the sedation dart. So it was like, come on, big fella. Come on. Drop.
8: Dubbed the Dundee Effect, the franchise saw the number of Kakadu's overseas visitors soar threefold, underscoring the importance of cinema.
9: I know it's becoming increasingly more difficult to get funding for the arts in Australia, but we should be championing our cinematic adventurers, if you like. If we don't have Australian content, we don't have an Australian industry.
0: Delbene Delaney ending that report, celebrating 40 years since Crocodile Dundee. That story from Courtney Barrett-Peters.
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0: And you are with me, Alex Hyman. It's great to have your company here on Australia Wide. At one school in regional Victoria, something pretty special is happening at lunchtime. When a teacher noticed that a growing number of students were turning up without lunch, Elizabeth Street Primary School in Moi decided to provide food for all students. It's a nationwide first in conjunction with the charity Eat Up, and the program could be there to stay. A reporter, Danielle Pope, went along to find out more.
17: It's lunchtime at Elizabeth Street Primary School in Moi, in Victoria's East. Today's menu, chicken pasta bake for those seeking a hot option, and tuna and salad rolls for the others. And while this simple act of sharing a meal might not seem to be that noteworthy, what is actually happening in this classroom represents something much bigger. These lunches are part of a new program being trialled to tackle child hunger and improve student well-being across the country.
18: The kids seem excited when the trolleys, you can see their faces as soon as the trolleys are coming in. The kids that might have just had a plain Vegemite or cheese sandwich are now having a full salad sandwich. The more you can get on, the better.
17: That's School Wellbeing Officer Carol O'Reilly, who got in touch with the charity Eat Up to see if they could trial their new spoonful lunch program at the school. The program involves providing every student at the school with a healthy lunch every day. Ms. O'Reilly says she was keen to find a solution to the growing number of students who are coming to school without lunch.
18: I could see a need. I've been at this school for 17 years. I notice running breakfast club that kids are coming in without sandwiches. They would tell me then.
17: She got in touch with Shepparton local and charity founder Lyndon Galea. His charity Eat Up has been running for 15 years, delivering over 6 million free on-demand school lunches to children experiencing food insecurity. They are now trialling a new program, Spoonful, to create a more ongoing solution.
19: We've learnt that certain schools where there's perhaps a high number of kids arriving without food from home, or where the socioeconomic need bites even harder, our model works really well for the majority of schools, but schools where there's that bigger proportion, the model loses its efficiency when teachers are toasting that many lunches each day.
17: Under the trial, Spoonful will establish on-site kitchens to equip the school community to provide healthy lunches to their students. At Elizabeth Street Primary, this involved helping upgrade their kitchen to house commercial fridges and ovens. Since the launch last month, the staff at the school say it's been a huge success. Carol O'Reilly again.
18: Kids, they're smiling, you see them outside, they're playing, they're just dying to know what's for lunch.
17: School principal Ian Frost agrees, saying learning outcomes and student welfare has improved greatly since the introduction of the program.
20: Food is a primary need, and to be able to have that given to a person, I think it's a very respectful way of being, about helping them to be their best self.
17: And as for the kids, they're loving it. Here are students Victoria and Brandon.
21: So tell me, how was lunch today?
22: It was pretty good. Like, it's yummy and it's like good for all the kids.
21: Yeah.
22: And healthy.
21: Yeah.
23: The food is like amazing. I love the program. Like, it's been a success for everyone, and the food, I just love it, and I'm sure other kids love the food as well.
17: At a time when cost of living pressures mean more and more students are going without, Mr. Galea says the need is greater than ever.
19: We've seen and heard firsthand from schools and parents where families who are already in a difficult spot are needing help more often, and then a lot of families who have historically been just above that level of need and needing support are accessing food support for the very first time. And a lot of the stories you hear is, you know, the parents are skipping meals long before it's ever the position where their kids are needing that help as well.
17: The charity has support to roll out similar programs at two more schools, but is hopeful to go wider. And as for the school, they're hoping they can continue to keep lunches on the menu as part of their broader offerings.
23: So I think it's like very helpful for students. Like, if they don't get enough food, they need more food. And it's like just very helpful, and the food are all like yum. I think schools should need this, and this program is amazing.
0: Students at Elizabeth Street Primary School in Moe in Victoria enjoying their free lunches on offer in the nation-first trial being carried out in their school. Ending that report there by Danielle Pope.
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0: And finally here on Australia Wide, Joy Davis is known as Victoria's Queen of Scones. For years, the 80-year-old from Traralgon has been the powerhouse of the CWA kitchen at the Melbourne Royal Show. Across the 11 days, over 18 years, she's made thousands of scones. Joy shared her story and her scone secrets with reporter Fiona Broom.
24: So I've got 300 mils cream, 300 mils of milk. Just pour it in all together.
17: In about 5 minutes, Joy Davis will have whipped up a batch of the lightest scones you've ever eaten. Joy has been a member of the Country Women's Association's Traralgon branch for 57 years. And for almost 20 years, she was the CWA's chief scone maker at the Melbourne Royal Show.
24: I've always wanted to go to Melbourne to work at the show. And we used to take a

0: holiday, the school holidays, when the children were small. And then one year I said, no, I really want to go to the show. I sort of buttered a few scones at the end of the day sort of thing. And then next year I went for 6 days. After that, each year I've been there the whole time, 11 days. So I've been going to the show for 18 years. Enjoyed every minute of it. The friendship and the companionship and working with other girls from right across the state, city and country. Great experience.
1: You did end up with the title of Chief Scone Maker, or some people call you Queen of the Scones. How did you end up with that title?
0: Oh, I don't know. They just started calling me that. Those first couple of years, I didn't start making many, but I had a few lessons, I guess, you know, just to help guidance and stuff, because I've always liked cooking. Yeah, it's all gone from that. And then those ladies got older and retired, so I stayed on, and that's how I got Queen of Scones. I have trained others. If people were there and they were interested and they wanted to have a go, I stood back, guided them. Some really got a good light hand. Some people are a heavier hand and you need a good light hand. I think I'm a bit lucky to have that.
1: What is the secret? Is it sort of how you work with them, that light hand that you said?
0: Yes, I believe you always use good ingredients and you don't handle them too much. I like to always sift my flour because I find it just makes it that little bit better. I have my 4 cups of flour in here with a little pinch of salt and I sift it. Then I will mix 300 mils of cream and 300 mils of milk and mix it all with an old-fashioned long-handled knife. And I like to mix everything in the bowl and then bring it out onto the board or onto the bench and only work it a little bit. I use a rolling pin, but just roll it gently. But yeah, the light hand, I think, has got a lot to do with it. Everything's done by hand. At the Melbourne show, we do it all by hand. I had a special corner where I worked, and on the other long bench, the other two girls shared the bench and worked together. So that's how we came to have such good numbers, because there was more of us working. But if I can say, I think it was 2012, that was my best year. I made 9,000 for the 11 days. You know, I never got that many again, but I was very proud to have 9,000. I always wanted to know how many I made myself, and so I started counting them or writing down after each batch, and I got everybody else doing the same, so that's how we come to do the tally. And it took off, and I've got a tally board at the show, and we add them in every day and watch it closely. Yeah.
1: 2025 was a record year, I think, wasn't it?
0: That's right. Yeah, 17,000, I think 831. Fairly long hours, but I think I'm able to continue for a long time is because I work at my own pace. No rustle, hustle and bustle. Just take your time and you work at your own pace and you can do it. So that's my advice. Take your time and work at your own pace.
1: But Joy, you won't be at the show this year. Tell us what's happened.
0: Well, the Agricultural Society and the insurance, you have to finish at 80. And I turned 80 this year, so that's why I'm out of it. We say that I retired. I retired happily, but thoroughly enjoyed every minute of it. So if I had a chance again, a life again, I'd do it again.
2: That's the Queen of Scones, Joy Davis, speaking with our reporter Fiona Broom. And that is Australia Wide for this Friday. I'm Alex Hyman. Thanks so much for your company. Go Frio.

0: ABC News, good evening. I'm Kira Jones. Police are trying to determine the circumstances involving the discovery of a body in Brisbane's inner south. Authorities were called to an address on Lambert Street in Kangaroo Point just before midday. Officers taped off a Brisbane City Council garbage truck as they combed the scene. Few other details are known at this stage. There are calls for the federal government to come clean on the details of an AI breach of an Australian Medicare data portal. An OpenAI agent gained unauthorised access to the portal in June. The hack, made public yesterday, involved both public and non-public files, although no personal Medicare information is believed to have been compromised. Thinking Cybersecurity CEO Vanessa Teague says key questions about what the AI agent actually did remain unanswered.
1: Richard Miles was specifically asked whether illegal behaviour occurred and he kind of fudged. And Katie Gallagher was also asked whether the agents had actually written files into the server, which would usually cross the line into criminal behaviour. And again, she kind of fudged and said she didn't really know.
0: Prime Minister Anthony Albanese has urged global cooperation on the challenges posed by AI and climate change in a major speech to the UN. Tuiyong Fitzpatrick reports.
2: Mr Albanese says AI and climate change are the key issues that demand global cooperation despite the breakdown of trust, civility and social cohesion that was promoting conflict within and between countries.
3: To do justice to the UN's mission, we must embrace change and we must embrace reform.
2: He says climate change is already causing an increase in extreme weather and threatening the very existence of Australia's Pacific neighbours. Australia is pitching for a two-year seat on the UN Security Council, which Mr Albanese says would elevate the perspectives of smaller countries.
0: The financial fallout from the collapse of a Sunshine Coast caravan manufacturer has been laid bare, with more than $9 million owed to creditors. Josh Dye reports.
4: Caloundra-based Australian Off-Road plunged into administration last Tuesday after the 26-year-old company suddenly shut its doors the week before. Administrators revealed the extent of the company's financial woes during the first creditors' meeting yesterday. 47 customers have paid $2.25 million in progress payments for unfinished and unbuilt caravans. Employees, the tax office and suppliers are owed nearly $7 million, but AOR's assets are worth less than $1 million. A sale campaign is underway to find a buyer to help recoup money for creditors.
0: In sport, the Brisbane Lions are drawing on their grand final experience as they prepare for a fourth consecutive AFL decider. The defending premiers will take on Fremantle at the MCG tomorrow as they chase an historic third straight flag. Coach Chris Fagan says their recent history should give them an edge but won't define the contest.
5: Maybe it helps a little bit, but not much. You know, once the game's going, I don't think players are running around thinking about, oh, I've had all this experience and these other guys have it, so. It's not something that we've sort of honed in on this week.
0: In the NRL, the Dolphins are just one win away from a maiden grand final. The Redcliffe-based club take on the Sydney Roosters in a preliminary final at Lang Park tonight. The home ground advantage will be crucial as they fight to keep their premiership dream alive. Kickoff is at 7:50. And the Socceroos face a heavyweight test in their return to international football tonight, taking on five-time world champions Brazil in Townsville. It's the first meeting between the two sides in 9 years. Australia has beaten the South American Giants just once, a 1-0 victory in 2001. They'll meet again at Brisbane's Lang Park on Tuesday. Queensland's weather, isolated to scattered showers tomorrow, east of about Hughenden to Toowoomba, over Cape York Peninsula and the Western Gulf Country. Showers tending widespread at times along the north tropical coast. The chance of isolated thunderstorms in Capricornia and adjacent inland to Billowheeler and Clermont. Possible morning fog patches in the southeast inland, fine or mostly fine elsewhere. Partly cloudy in the southeast. Brisbane 16, a top of 25 degrees tomorrow. The Gold and Sunshine Coast both 15, a top of 24 degrees. Ipswich 11, heading to a top of 27 degrees. Looking ahead, partly cloudy in the southeast on Sunday, mostly sunny on Monday and Tuesday. 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
7: Hello, it's lovely to have your company. It is quiz hour. You know what to do. Give me a call. Let's play some trivia for the next hour. 1-300-800-222. 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And tonight, while we play the quiz, let's talk about your household. How many people live under your roof? Who makes up your household? 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How many people, make up your household immediately and then maybe even not immediately, you know? 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

Me, 1-300-800-222. First caller is an instant winner. And we're talking about your family dynamic. How many people live under your roof? Who makes up your household? While we play the quiz, 1-300-800-222. For me, it's three, and pets included, I reckon, for sure, because I'm going to call out my cat. So four living things in my household, myself, my daughter, my husband, and our cat. But I will always also call out five others, my best friend and her family. We pretty much live at each other's houses when we're not at our own house. So, and it's always just mayhem and chaos. And I know my daughter's very happy that when her siblings from other, you know, misters and mothers leave and go back to their house, she's like, "Ah, oh, I love them, but I don't mind when they go home." I'm like, yep, you're already picking up on it. So what about you? Who makes up your household? Those that live in it permanently and those that pretty much live in it permanently, even though their name is not on the lease or the deed or whatever you want to call it. Oh, my goodness, I didn't call out. Producer Joe gives you a big shout out, of course, is in the chair tonight taking your calls and hanging out with us tonight. Joe's just got two in his household, sort of officially. He says it's Joe and Josh, so it's like the JJ household. But he also called out that he too has a couple of mates that pretty much live there as well. So, yeah, who makes up your household officially and unofficially? While we play the quiz, 1-300-800-222.

0: Our first caller and instant winner is Claire in Canberra. Hello there, Claire.
1: Hello, how are you?
0: I'm well, thanks. You're our first caller. You're getting a book. Yay!
1: That's fantastic. And that's my first time calling, actually.
0: Oh, hang on. We've got to play this then.
2: First time caller.
0: Welcome to the Weekend Evenings Quiz. Nice one. So how many people live under your roof, officially, unofficially? Tell me about your family dynamics.
1: At the moment, there's eight. My husband and I have six children, and sometimes we've got the mother-in-law and my parents. We feed 11 on average each night. It's pretty entertaining.
0: Yes. Oh, my. Oh, yeah, I forgot to mention the mothers as well. My mother-in-law, my mother as well, you know, because they just rock up. Yep.
1: Yes,
0: actually, my mother rocks up more so. Yeah, it is lovely. My mum's more the I'll just rock up. My mother-in-law definitely not. It's more the come on. Like, we basically, and the thing is we beg them to come over. They don't come over as much as we'd like them to. How about you?
1: Yeah, a bit the same, actually, because they're very busy. They've got golf and all sorts of other things that they need to do.
0: Yeah, yeah, right? Look, that's what I'm like.
1: They've got social life.
0: They do. It reminds me, you know, I've got things, I'm like, yeah, but we really enjoy your company and we miss you and, God, I've got to beg you to come over. And the only time they will is if it's like, do you need me? I'm like, but do I have to need you? No, I just want you to come and eat with us.
1: Just come and hang with us.
0: Yeah. Oh, fantastic. So it's, there's always, something
1: always
0: going on.
1: Always action.
0: It's always action.
1: Yeah.
0: Gorgeous. Cool. All right, Claire.
1: Yes.
0: Let's go to the quiz. Like I said, it doesn't matter whether you get the first question right or not, because you're getting a prize nonetheless. So, you know, it takes the pressure off a bit. It's first caller. Let's do this.
1: Sure does.
0: Our first question for tonight. Who created the cartoon character of Ginger Meggs? Do you know who Ginger Meggs is?
1: Yeah, I know who Ginger Meggs is. Okay. My husband's in psych. He would know. I have no idea. I can't remember. I know I'm going to kick myself.
0: Well, where's your husband around? Go do brains trust stuff.
1: I'm just pulling up to the house. He's not here. He's not,
0: gotcha.
1: He's not here.
0: Yeah.
1: No, I don't know. Sorry. I don't know.
0: Oh, good. No, like I said, Claire, don't matter. I'm going to pop you on hold. Joe's going to take down your details. Let him know what genres you like. We'll see what we can find. And yeah, we'll send a book your way.
1: Have a lovely weekend.
0: Yeah, you too. Thank you. Bye. Benjamin's in Bacchus. Is it Bacchus?

0: Travis Marsh?
1: That's correct, yes.
0: Cool. How you doing, Benjamin?
1: Well, thanks. How are you tonight?
0: Very well. Tell us about your household dynamic. Who's in it? How is it?
1: Just one other person, so two of us and a dog.
0: And a dog. Excellent. Yes, how long's the dog been in your lives?
1: 9 years.
0: Oh,
1: so
0: nice.
1: Yes. So a few more left, hopefully.
0: Yeah, hopefully. Nine. Yeah, hopefully. I had one that just didn't know how to let go.
1: Yes, no, it'd be that hard.
0: Well, I was a lot younger, and it was supposed to be a 10th birthday present for me, but it ended up being the son my mum never had. So I had sibling rivalry, if you can call it that, with my pet dog.
1: Like that.
0: And
1: like
0: he wouldn't die. old and pass on. So I had a very different experience, Benjamin.
1: Very much so. Yes.
0: Cool. Now, do you have any unofficial household members, friends or any family? No, just the two of you and the dog.
1: I normally spend more time out than in.
0: Yeah.
1: So,
0: Yeah. Cool. What's your dog's name?
1: Banjo.
0: Banjo.
1: Yes.
0: Named after.
1: Help crossed Rhodesian Ridgeback.
0: Oh, sweet. Fantastic. Cool. All right. Who created the cartoon character of Ginger Meggs? Do you know?
1: I think it was James Banks.
0: Yes, pay that. That's right. Yeah, Jimmy Banks, they may say JC Banks as well, is correct. Nice work, Benjamin. Nice work. All right, we're off. Next question. What's the name of Snoopy's bird friend in the Peanuts comic strip?
1: Oh, God. The little yellow fuzzy thing.
0: Yep, that's the one. But do you know the name?
1: It's something. Woody Wood. Woodstock?
0: Yes, nice work. And they go, woo. Yep, that's right. Woodstock is correct. Well done. Brain kicking in when you need it to. All right. Does a southerly wind originate in the south or blow towards the south?
1: Originates in the south.
0: It does. Yes, it originates in the south. Which river is the 2032 Olympic rowing event scheduled to be held on?
1: Oh, yeah. It's the one with the crocodiles. It starts with F, I think. It's a male name.
0: Benjamin.
1: Oh, my God. I've got Fraser in my head for some reason. I know that's not right. No, it's not going to come to me. I'm going to have to, sorry.
0: You reckon you're going to have to bow out?
1: I think so.
0: Oh, the brain's almost, on the right track. It's not coming, huh?
1: It isn't.
0: I'm disappointed for you, Benjamin. I hate it when that happens. Hey, but well done. You've kicked us off with a good run. Really good to play the quiz with you. Thank you.
1: Is it too late?
0: No, you haven't given me an answer.
1: It actually, Fitzroy.
0: It came?
1: Yes, it came to me. Sorry.
0: Fitzroy River's correct in Queensland. Nice work. Go brain. All right, I've got a sound question for you. I'm after the name of this song and who sings it. Take a listen. But I don't feel afraid. All right, do you know the name of that song and the artist or band performing it?
1: Oh, you know what? I know the song, but I have no idea. Sorry. Yeah, not going to get that. Something like Monkees or something, but I wouldn't know the song.
0: No, you're definitely going to pass this one on.
1: Yeah, definitely, right. Without a doubt.
0: Hey, good on you, Benjamin. Good playing the quiz with you. Have a good night. Bye.
1: You too. Bye.
0: Tony's in Penshurst. Hi, Tony.
2: Hello, Serene.
0: Hi. Tell me about your household. How many in it? What are the dynamics like?
2: Well, apparently there's two young adult girls.
0: Yes.
2: And my wife. No pet. But when I was a kid, I had extended family who all of them lived together with us. I had my uncles and aunties, I had my grandma and my mum and dad. So we had eight of us in the one house.
0: In the one house. See, and this is going to be interesting for our chat next hour, Tony, because we are going to be talking about like adult children kind of returning to live with their parents. And I think particularly if you think about Australia, you know, just what you've just called out and what I can probably relate to is that, yeah, you know, parents live like that whole all living either together or next to each other or out the back in a separate, you know, you're all in that sort of same space, even if you're married and starting your own family. So we're going to look at that dynamic we're going to look at that dynamic next hour. But also you call out you've got two adult children, so, you know.
2: Well, it was so, even when I got married and we stayed in the house for my mum and dad's house for 2 years. It was too expensive to buy something. We had to save up for a couple of years before we can even get a deposit. That's a long time ago.
0: I know what you mean. We actually were in the same boat. And to be honest, we were having a ball living with my mum. She was kicking us out. She's like, can you guys just go and find your own space? I'm like, yeah, but we've got the best food. We're not in your way.
2: No.
0: We work.
2: Yeah.
0: Like, what's the problem?
2: Exactly. Yeah, you got babysitters. You can go out. Yeah, it's so good. Totally agree.
0: Oh, gosh. Oh, gosh. Good, good. And you said no pets, right?
2: No pets.
0: So you just we do with love the pets. Ladies.
2: You
0: got your ladies
2: They need to clean up too, but we do love dogs, but my wife doesn't like cleaning up and taking out and having to pick up the, what.
0: I
2: do that.
0: It's a commitment. It's a commitment.
2: It's a huge commitment.
0: Yeah, a dog especially.
2: Exactly.
0: Yeah.
2: Yes, totally agree.
0: All right. To the quiz. We are on a sound question. Oh, no, Tony, not feeling this one.
2: I know it's the Beatles, but I've forgotten the song. No. So I'm going to have to pass it on. Half a clue.
0: I don't know. Let me play it again for you. Take a listen.
2: Thank you, Serene. Oh, this is killing me. I've been having all these song questions and I blow out. Get half of them right. I think you gave me one last week. I'm going to have to pass it on. I was going to say it's the Beatles. I know it's the Beatles, but I've forgotten the song. Oh, not the Beatles.
0: No.
2: Well, that doesn't help anyone, does it?
0: Well, it helps maybe the next person. At least we know it's not the Beatles.
2: Oh, good.
0: So there you go.
2: Well, I knew it. Well, that's wrong then. That's good.
0: All right. Thanks a lot, Tony.
2: Take care.
0: A great night. Okay. Bye.
2: You too. Bye-bye.
0: David and family going from Newcastle to Sydney. Hello there, David.
3: Hello.
0: Hi. And hi, family.
3: Hello.
0: Hello. All right. So how many in your household?
3: In the household, we got five. We're kind of a nuclear family, I guess.
0: Oh, yeah.
3: Three kids. Yep. Pretty normal.
0: Yep. Any animals?
3: We had a cat, but he died by a snake bite a couple of years ago. And every other cat we had tried to get after that, my middle son is allergic to, so that hasn't worked out. We have two lizards.
0: I did hear someone say whisper lizards. I heard that one in the background, so I was going to bring you up on that in case you... So you've got two lizards, fair enough. You've tried for cats, but unfortunately one of the family members is allergic.
3: Yeah.
0: Oh, it's unfortunate. Cats are awesome. But it is what it is. My daughter's slightly, I'm saying slightly, I don't know how in denial I am at the moment. We'll see how things go because I've grown up with cats. I don't know how to live without them. So when we found out that she does have an allergy to, you know, feline, I was like, yeah, I'm going to ignore that for now and just sort of see how we go.
3: It was really weird because we had our cat for, 5-6 years and he was fine with that particular cat. And
0: yep.
3: We've tried other ones and
0: it's not working.
3: It's a big problem.
0: It's short hairs as well?
3: Yeah, we tried males, short hairs, going to friends' houses.
0: All right, fair enough. What can you do? And this nuclear family of yours, is it classic, just the wonderful mayhem and fun and chaos and all of it that comes with it in the household?
3: Oh, yes. Yep. Yeah, we have a 16-year-old girl, she's our oldest, and then 14-year-old boy and 10-year-old boy.
0: Ah, okay. So, hey, nice work, mum and dad, with the age. That's good. And do you have any unofficial house members? So any other family that pretty much live there or friends that pretty much live there?
3: Look, not really. My 16-year-old's just got her first kind of boyfriend.
0: Oh, okay.
3: And he pops over a lot. So anyway, mm-hmm. we're dealing with that.
0: You're dealing with that. Yep, that's, yep,

0: going through that one. But other than that, just you guys.
1: Yeah.
0: Sweet. Yeah. Very good. Cool. All right. To our sound question, I'm going to play this clue again. I'm after the name of the song and the band or the artist performing it, and it's not the Beatles. Take a listen. Do you know the name of that song?
1: Yeah.
0: Yeah.
1: Look, the music ones always get me. I've known all the other ones before this, and then, man, we're just out. I don't think anyone in the car is too old.
0: No one in the car knows it either.
1: What was the word there? But I know what?
0: But hang on, I don't know. I'm just gonna have to.
1: My wife made it.
0: Hey, let
1: is
0: me play.
1: Is it Nina Simone?
0: Who? Sorry.
1: Is it Nina Simone?
0: Nina Simone? No, unfortunately, no. Not Nina Simone.
1: We'll have to bow out. Sorry.
0: Okay. I'm sorry. No worries.
1: We need more clues.
0: Yeah, well, good to talk to you. Good to have a go at the quiz with you as well. Thank you very much. Have a good night. Drive safe.
1: Thanks.
0: All right. Bye-bye. Bye. Anthony's in River Hills. Hello there, Anthony.
2: Hey, Serene. How are you going?
0: Yeah, I'm well, thanks. How many people live under your roof? What makes up your household?
2: We're like the last caller. We're pretty nuclear. We've got myself, my wife, three children.
0: Yeah.
2: We have a dash hound, a blue tongue lizard, and several fishes.
0: Great. Cool. Yeah. Awesome. How old's the dash hound and the kids?
2: Well, dash hound's 2 next month.
0: Nice.
2: My daughter is 15 in about 3 days. It's terrifying. The next one, my little boy, he's 11, and the last one's 9 years old.
0: Oh, sweet. Very good. Cool. It's all happening.
2: Yeah, no, it's great fun.
0: It's all happening. Any unofficial household members?
2: No. Well, my parents are interstate, and my wife's parents are Irish, and so probably the best in-laws you can get. They're about 15,000 kilometres away at a given moment. But they are lovely when they do come to stay, but that's unfortunately rare.
0: The distance, yeah. But, you definitely make the effort. And like you said, when they do come, it's nice and they stay and spend the time. Cool.
2: Yeah, it's great.
0: Beautiful.
2: I have no idea what the music is.
0: Oh, no.
2: I'm so sorry. I'll say Rage Against the Machine, just to clear that one
0: just
2: up.
0: Just to clear it up. Later. Yep, fair enough.
2: Oh, no.
0: Not Rage Against the Machine.
2: Good on you, Serene. Have a great night.
0: All right, good on you. Thanks a lot, Anthony. Have a good night. Bye-bye. We are playing the Weekend Evenings Quiz. Question we're up to is a sound question. I'm after the name of the song and band or artist here. Take a listen. All right, so what's the name of that song and who is that singing it there? It's not the Beatles, it's not Nina Simone, it's not Rage Against the Machine. A couple of you have texted in with the right answer, so why don't you give me a call and play the quiz with me? 1-300-800-222.
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0: We are playing the Weekend Evenings Quiz. We're also talking about your household. Who makes up your household? How many people live under your roof, officially, unofficially? James on the text line says, hi, Serene. We have a little old house on the farm. Best thing we ever did was build a little cabin for family and friends when they come to stay and they aren't in the house. Thank you, James. 1-300-800-444. Ted's in Torquay. Hello there, Ted.
5: Good evening.
0: Good evening. Tell me about your household. How many in it? Who makes up your household? What's the dynamic like?
5: Myself, my wife, Andrea, and our daughter, Lulu.
0: Mm-hmm.
5: And three pets.
0: Three pets. All right. What are the pets? Introduce them.
5: A dog, Ajax. She's a Keeshond, which is not that common.
0: Mm.
5: A Dutch barge dog.
0: Mm-hmm.
5: And two

0: two cats, Eva and Isla.
1: Eva and Isla. Do they get along?
0: No. Isla, she bullies Eva. Eva's very old. She's 15 and not well. Mm. And I have to separate them a lot.
1: Mm. And what about with Ajax?
0: She's in love with them all. Oh,
1: of course. I'm not surprised. Yeah. It's kind of usually, I think I'm generalizing. I don't know if I'm doing it correctly or not, but yes. You know, dogs are like, I just want to play with you, you know, just be around you. And the cat's like, mm. Or the cat's in. They're either in or out. There's no halfway.
0: Yeah.
1: And you said you've got your daughter as well. Is that right?
0: Lulu, yep.
1: Lulu, nice. Any unofficial house members?
0: A couple of magpies hover around, but sweet. They disappear when the cats turn up.
1: Okay. Fair enough. Do you guys have any of those like noisy miners where you are, those bully birds I call them?
0: No, but what I do have, which is interesting.
1: Because I was going to say, they don't disappear when cats show up, yeah?
0: We have birds nesting on our roof. What's those birds called? They're protected species. Plovers.
1: Oh.
0: And we get a tin roof and they bang on the roof about 5 o'clock in the morning.
1: Oh.
0: And they scream when other birds come. Because they're nesting.
1: Of course. Well, they're your unofficial house guests, house they members. Are. Yeah. They've called your roof home.
0: Yes.
1: Nice. All right. Ted, can you help us out on this sound question? I'm going to play the clue again. What's the name of this?
0: You don't need to play it.
1: Oh, I don't. You know it. Go. What is it?
0: Because I'm old. Waterloo Sunset, the Kinks.
1: Oh.

0: Ted, nice work. It is Waterloo Sunset by the Kinks. Nice work. Name the Irish actor who played James Moriarty in the TV series Sherlock.
1: I have no idea.
0: Oh.
1: I'm gone here.
0: That's it. Done.
1: Done, yeah. No idea. No. I'll say Liam Neeson. It's the only Irish person.
0: The only one you can think of. Hey, well done on the Kinks. You gave us that one. That's a win tonight, Ted. Good work. Good to talk to you and play the quiz with you as well. Have a good night.
1: Bye.
0: Bye-bye. Betty's in Dapto. Hi, Betty.
2: Hello, Serene.
0: Tell me about your household. Who's in it? You, Adrian, and?
2: Yeah, that's all just Adrian. We used to have a pussy cat, but we don't have her anymore.
0: Don't have her anymore. But you've got magpies, don't you? Your unofficial. Yes, they're your unofficial house members.
2: We've got. At present, we've got Mum and Dad and two babies that Mum and Dad have been wanting to get rid of, but the babies are not going. So.
0: I remember you mentioning that last time or when we spoke.
2: We've also got lots of lizards that live under the veranda. There's a little spot that they can get in and out. And we also have lots of blue wrens and finches and lots of birds in the yard, yeah.
0: Oh, so that's a busy household.
2: Yeah, I wouldn't say that.
0: I reckon it is. Well, it's full of life, isn't it?
2: Yeah, it probably is full of life. Yeah. Anyway, nice to sit on the veranda and watch the birds having a splash in the bird bath.
0: For sure.
2: Enjoying themselves.
0: For sure. Now, Betty, is Adrian about?
2: Yes, he's here.
0: Hi, Adrian.
3: Hi.
0: Have you seen the TV series Sherlock?
3: I have, but I don't know.
2: I do have. What's the question?
0: The name of the Irish actor who played who plays James Moriarty in it in the TV series.
3: Goodness knows, I don't know.
2: He doesn't know, sir.
3: I really don't read that.
0: Yeah, watch it. See the characters. They act. That's as far as that goes. Well, fair enough. No? Pass it on?
3: Yes.
2: Yeah, pass it on. No,
0: all right. No worries. Popping you on hold, Betty. Always good to talk to you.
2: Thank you, Serene.
0: Thank you. Zara's in Warners Bay. Hi, Zara.
4: Hi.
0: How are you?
4: I'm good, thank you.
0: Good. Tell me how many people live under your roof? Who makes up your household?
4: Okay, so me and my sister live in two houses. So in half of the time I'm at my mum's house, and that has my mum and my dog Roger, and then at the back is my grandma and grandpa, and they have two dogs. They

0: Yeah, definitely.
1: Excellent. So you can, so you told me you've got lots of fish and you've got a, wait, hold on. I lost track of the animals. What did you say you had?
0: So at my mom's house, I have three dogs, Bob, and then at my dad's house, I have two cats and a lot of fish.
1: Okay. Give it, so the three dogs' names?
0: Bobby, Belle, and Roger.
1: Bobby, Belle, and Roger, and the cats?
0: Nala and Stella.
1: Nala and Stella. And you've got two. We don't have time for the fish, do we? Because you said you got lots of fish. All right, we won't name the fish. fantastic. Oh, that's so cool. So you're going to be spending. Oh, and you also mentioned your grandma and your granddad. Yeah. So you're going to be spending time with everyone during the school holidays, including friends, of course. Yeah. Oh, that's fantastic, Zara. So good. Now, seeing as though you've got loads of people around, or well, hopefully maybe around. I don't know. Have you watched? I don't know if you've seen the TV series Sherlock, but have you got like a brains trust or some grown-ups around that might be able to help you with this question? Because I'm after the name of the Irish actor who played James Moriarty in the TV series Sherlock. That's the question we're up to, Zara.
0: Sorry, but I don't think any of us know.
1: No, is Ma? Wait, is Ma? Depending on whose house you're at, who's at? Mum around?
0: At dad's
1: You're at
0: house.
1: dad's. Dad around?
0: Yeah.
2: Dad
1: Ask
2: has
1: him.
2: no idea.
1: Oh, Dad. What about stepmom?
0: She's not here.
1: Okay. So no? We
0: No.
1: have to pass it on?
0: Yeah.
1: Oh. All right, fine. Hey, really nice to talk to you, Zara. And you and Ava, enjoy your school holidays.
0: We will.
1: All right, take care.
0: Thank
1: Bye.
0: you.
1: Bye.
0: Bye.
1: Charlie is in Carlton. Hello there, Charlie.
3: Hello, Serene. How are you?
1: I'm all right. How many people in your under your roof? Who makes up your household?
3: We've got three humans
1: Indeed, okay.
3: and we have three chickens.
1: Ooh. Okay, cool.
3: And they're actually because they were little baby chicks that were rescued from kinder.
1: Yeah.
3: They you know how kinders will do the egg hatching thing to, you know, teach the kids all about that.
1: Yep.
3: Well, when the lady was coming to pick up the little chicks, my partner couldn't handle it and rescued three of them. So we've
1: Because they're
3: got
1: so cute.
3: Starshine.
1: Okay.
3: They're so cute.
1: Yeah.
3: Starshine, Rosie. And then I thought I was being really clever and funny naming one of the hens Brian. But then
1: Right.
3: Brian turned into a rooster.
1: Oh, you are on the money, Charlie.
3: Oh,
1: Wait, hold on.
3: yeah,
1: What
3: or
1: came
3: maybe I just
1: first, the
3: cursed
1: chicken or the egg?
3: Brian.
1: That's it. What came first, the chicken or
3: What?
1: the egg? Do you
3: Well, there
1: reckon
3: you
1: you called it?
3: go.
1: Right? You called it
3: Oh,
1: Brian.
3: maybe I caused him to be a rooster.
1: I think you did. I reckon you did. That's great.
3: Poor Brian.
1: Poor Brian. But, you know, is Rosie and Star, what was it? Star.
3: Starshine.
1: Starshine. I mean, you know, are they happy with
3: Star,
1: Brian?
3: yeah. They love Brian.
1: Good.
3: Brian's a
1: All
3: sweetheart.
1: right. So
3: Brian's
1: he's
3: probably
1: a.
3: the most snuggly. A lot more.
1: I love this. And what about the other
3: Yeah,
1: humans in your
3: sorry.
1: house? Let's talk a bit about them.
3: Well, they're great. They're I'm currently making fish cakes for them.
1: Oh, yum. Awesome. Dinner time's
3: Yeah.
1: coming around.
3: It's a good hack,
1: Fantastic.
3: actually. It's really easy. You just get some red curry paste,
1: Okay.
3: fish, and blend them up, and then fry them with a bit of flour and eggs. You've got
1: Fantastic.
3: almost instant fish cakes.
1: Yeah, a little bit of a dough. Oh, you've got a bit of a dough thing happening. We're going to be talking about breads and doughs and all that when we chat with our resident cook, Alex, a little later tonight. So I'll throw in your easy sort of tip there
3: Amazing.
1: sometimes. Yeah, I know. So good. All right. Hey, Charlie, let's go to the quiz. I'm after the name of the Irish actor who played James Moriarty in the TV series Sherlock.
3: Is it Andrew Scott?
1: It is. Andrew Scott is correct. Nice work. Which two teams will face off in tomorrow's AFL Grand Final?
3: I'm going to be there. I don't know who's playing.
1: Oh, Charlie.
3: Is it, hang on, no, I think I can.

0: I think I would have heard it on the airways. So is it Brisbane Lions?
1: Yep.
0: And Fremantle Dockers?
1: Yeah, nice one. It's like, yeah, I'm going to watch the football. Oh, yeah, who's what? I'm just going to watch the football. It doesn't matter.
0: It doesn't matter.
1: I'm just going to play. I'm going to watch some good football. And it just happens to be the grand final. Whoever plays is, you know, good stuff. And you're in Carlton, aren't you?
0: Yes.
1: Yeah. All right, next question. Who played the character of Frank Costanza? This is George's dad in the TV show Seinfeld. This is one of your cast your mind back questions.
0: It's someone's dad, isn't it?
1: That's right.
0: Is it Larry David's dad?
1: I can't answer or questions.
0: Is it Seinfeld's
1: I can
0: dad?
1: Take.
0: I'll have to pass it on. I think I've just given the next person lots of clues.
1: I don't know. It's definitely someone's dad. That's good. But, yeah, no, you're not going to chuck it. You're not going to throw in an answer?
0: Yes. No, Mr. Stiller.
1: Yeah. First name?
0: Yeah, it's Mr. Stiller.
1: I want the. I'm going to. For
0: ben
1: this one,
0: Stiller
1: I'm going
0: to.
1: I'm going to need the first name. No, you don't have it. It's all right if it doesn't come. You've really helped the next person.
0: I have really helped the next person. Larry Stiller.
1: Not Larry Stiller, but nice work and nice sort of, you know, paying it forward in a way there, Charlie. Hey, good to talk to you. Enjoy the game tomorrow.
0: Cheers. Thanks. Have a good night,
1: you friend. You too. Thanks a lot. Bye-bye. John Boy is in Munroobin. Hello there, John.
2: Hello, Shereen. How are you tonight?
1: Very well, thank you. Tell me about your household. Who makes up your household? How many people live under your roof?
2: Household.
1: Say again, sorry?
2: We have a very busy household.
1: Very good.
2: The house that I'm in was built for myself and three grandchildren.
1: Oh, wow.
2: Because when my first grandchild was 4 months, he was handed over to me, should we say.
1: Mm-hmm.
2: And I've raised him and he's now 24. Hmm. And since then, two others have come along and I've been given them on day two. So I've raised all the grandkids.
1: Oh, wow.
2: I also look after my 106-year-old father-in-law.
1: Oh, wow. Hmm.
2: So it's a real family affair.
1: It is a family affair with a few generations under the one roof there.
2: That's right. And yeah. And my health is a month-to-month prospect at the moment. And I'm trying to teach them that it's really not a family home anymore. It's going to be a sill house.
1: Oh. You know,
2: everybody's got to pitch in.
1: Yep.
2: To make it work.
1: That's right. You've all got to band together.
2: That's right.
1: Yeah.
2: Okay. Hmm. Problems. You're all adults.
1: Yep.
2: Have a go first.
1: Yeah, that's right. And that, no doubt that's going to come up next hour when we talk about just, yeah, adult children sort of coming back home, living conditions, and just what that whole dynamic's all like you said, a family affair.
2: Yep. Two of the grandsons haven't left home because they've both got ADHD and other disorders. Mm-hmm. So mm-hmm. raised, you know, with problems. Yeah. And the granddaughter, she's escaped. She's all right, but she's got POTS and a few other complaints. So, mm-hmm. And the daughter just moved back in last week and she's got borderline personality disorder. So it's a bit of a rocky road at times.
1: Yes, it can be. Yes, of course. That comes with, yeah, just family and, yeah, challenges. Well, all the best with it, like you said, banding together.
2: Yep.
1: Yeah. All right, John Boy. The question we're up to, who played the character of Frank Costanza? This is George's dad in the TV show Seinfeld. We know, we have established that the surname is Stiller. He is the father of Ben Stiller, but I need that first name and it's not Larry Stiller. Do you know?
2: No, I'm sorry, Serene. I don't watch American humour.
1: Ah, okay.
2: I don't get American humour.
1: Yep. Fair enough. All right then, John Boy.

0: to talk to you. All the best. Take care. Bye-bye. We are playing the weekend evenings quiz. Question we're up to, who played the character of Frank Costanza, George's dad, in the TV show Seinfeld? If you know the answer, you've got to call and play the quiz with me. 1-300-800-222.
1: It's a Sunday tradition.
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0: We are playing the weekend evenings quiz. Jenny is with us in Glenbrook. Hello there, Jenny.
7: Hello, Serene.
0: Tell me about your household. How many people live under your roof? What makes up your household?
7: Yes, it's just my partner, Kev, and I.
0: Yeah.
7: But we're in a over 55 little retirement village.
0: Oh, nice. Yeah.
7: So there's 14 other residents and the village cat, Bonnie.
0: Oh, there's a village cat. Yay!
7: Yes, yes. She's a sweet little cat. She actually was a stray that had a litter of kittens behind. There's a little laneway.
0: Right.
7: And she carried them one by one over and put them under one of the residents' veranda. Aww. So, yeah, so... That, she was meant to be.
0: That's She'd it. Love. She was meant to be. She's like, you're my home, whether you like it or not.
7: That's right. Yeah.
0: You have to love me and own me and keep me around. Oh, no, that's fantastic. Cool. Lovely and all. Yeah. So you've got, an extended household, if you like, by way of the village around you. It's wonderful.
7: Yeah, that's right. It's a nice little environment. Yeah. Everyone's there to help each other out.
0: That's right.
7: Yeah.
0: And you come together, you know, whether it's for, I don't know, little community events and maybe birthdays of all sorts of things. It's great.
7: Yeah, it's great.
0: Jenny, do you know the name of the character who played Frank Costanza, George's dad in the TV show Seinfeld? We know his surname is Stiller. We know it's Ben Stiller's dad, but I need his first name and it's not Larry.
7: Jerry Stiller.
0: It is. That's the one. Jerry Stiller is correct. Jenny, go you. Yay. All right.
7: My favourite show.
0: There you go. Okay, cool.
7: Classic.
0: Are you always catching the reruns? They constantly play reruns, don't they?
7: Oh, yeah. you never get tired of it. It's quite funny. They're very clever.
0: Yeah. All right. Who's the captain of NRL team, the Newcastle Knights?
7: I should know this. Like, we've been watching football the whole season. Mm-hmm. So, let me think. Come to me.
0: Come on, brain.
7: Yeah, getting a bit old these days.
0: No, just never mind that. You just want the brain to kick in.
7: Yeah.
0: Captain NRL team, the Newcastle Knights.
7: Yeah, I think I'll remember now. I think is it Ponga, Kalen Ponga?
0: Nice work, Jenny.
7: Yeah. Good player.
0: Good on you. Kalen Ponga is correct.
7: Yep.
0: Who was the first woman to win a Nobel Prize?
7: Was it Marie Curie?
0: It was. Nice work. Marie Curie is correct. All right, I've got a sound question for you. Name this song and the band or artist performing it. Take a listen.
7: Oh, I know that, Jenny. I won't be able to think. I have heard it, but you know what? I don't think I'm going to get it, so I'll leave it for the next person.
0: You want to pass it on?
7: Yes.
0: All right, but hey, well done. Nice work, as always, on the quiz, Jenny. And really nice to talk to you too.
7: Same here.
0: Give my best to the kitty. What's her name, by the way?
7: Bonnie.
0: Bonnie, that's right.
7: Yes,
0: Bonnie.
7: Yes,
0: my best to Bonnie.
7: I will.
0: Thanks, Jenny.
7: Thank
0: Bye.
7: Bye-bye. Bye.
0: Helen's in Sydney. Hi, Helen.
8: Hello.
0: Hi. Tell me about your household. How many under the roof? Who makes up your household?
8: I live with a cat.
0: Sweet. What? Cats. That's awesome.
8: A ginger cat?
0: Yes.
8: Called Pushkin.
0: Pushkin?

0: Pushkin.
1: Puss, not with no H.
0: No, Pushkin, Pushkin after a Russian poet.
1: Yes, gotcha. Amazing. What kind? You said a ginger cat, yeah?
0: Yeah.
1: How long have you had Pushkin?
0: I rescued him during COVID. Uh-huh. So not long.
1: Not long. Oh, so there's a few years, yeah?
0: But I did have a ginger cat who lived for 18 years before.
1: Nice. Before I was that was going to be my follow-up question. Have you always had cats in your life?
0: Not always. Okay. But I like cats very much.
1: Yeah, I'm with you. I've definitely had them in my. I grew up in a household that my mum loves cats. So and it definitely rubbed off. I love them. I love them. I love them.
0: Yeah.
1: And what's Pushkin's temperament like? How would you describe
0: Pushkin? Oh, beautiful. He's a talker.
1: Oh, is he?
0: We talk.
1: Yeah?
0: Yes.
1: Yeah?
0: When I come home and I say, hello, darling, he meows back.
1: Yeah.
0: And then he actually greets me every morning.
1: Oh, it's nice. I like it when they greet you in the morning.
0: And likes to sit on my chest or my neck.
1: Perfect. Can I ask you, does Pushkin get cranky if you go to the bathroom and close the door so that he can't come in and hang out with you?
0: No.
1: Okay.
0: I don't close the door.
1: Well, I don't usually, right, because I'm at home, no one else, I've got my cat. But I think I did on an occasion, I can't remember who was sort of around, and there wasn't anyone. I just did. I can't remember why, and it was just recent, right? And I opened the door, my husband was sort of out there, and he said, Tinkerbell is the name of my cat. We could just call her Tinky for short. He's like, she was waiting right outside the door. As soon as I opened the door, she was like yelling at me. How dare you close the door and not let me come in and hang out with you is what I gathered from all of that.
0: Is she a beautiful white cat?
1: She is just a short-haired domestic. I adopted her. She's just a little tabby cat.
0: Yeah,
1: she's gorgeous. Anyway, it sounds like you and I, Helen, could talk cats all night long. Let's go to the quiz. All right, we are on a sound question. I'm going to play the clue for you again. I'm after the name of the song and the band or the artist performing it. Take a listen.
0: Oh, God, what's her name? She's a recent singer, isn't she?
1: A recent singer?
0: Fairly. The dreamy one. The poet.
1: Do you want me to play it one more time?
0: Yeah.
1: Yeah, okay. Here we go. One more time, see if that brain kicks in. Let's go.
0: She and her brother write the lyrics. Is that the one?
1: Sorry?
0: She and her brother write their lyrics together.
1: I am not sure. I'd have to check that.
0: No. I can't bring her name to mind.
1: No, it's not coming to mind. Oh, wow, that's annoying.
0: Oh, I'm going to get it as soon as I hang up.
1: You want to pass it on?
0: Okay. Thank you. Bye.
1: All right, Helen. Lovely to talk to you. Have a good night. Brody and Dad. Hello.
2: Hi.
1: Hey, Brody. How you going?
2: Good.
1: Hi, Dad.
3: Hi. How you going?
1: Very well, thank you. Brody, tell me about your household. How many people are in it? What's
2: five.
1: The name? Say again, sorry?
2: Five people are in my household.
1: Okay, cool. So go ahead. Who are they?
2: Mom.
1: Yep.
2: Dad. Cooper, me, and Flynn.
1: And Flynn?
2: Yeah.
1: Awesome. You, Cooper, and Flynn. Fantastic. Any pets?
2: No.
1: No. All right. Cool. And do you get along with your brothers?
2: Sometimes.
1: Sometimes. That's a very honest answer. Brody, good on you. Well done. Are they older than you? Are you the youngest? Where do you sit?
2: I'm the middle brother.
1: Ah, you're the middle brother. So does that mean sometimes you can kind of just... you know, quietly get away with things here and there, or not really in your household?
2: A little bit.
1: And what about Mum? She's got four boys around her. Do you make sure you've got her on?

0: her throne and you look after your mama.
1: Yeah.
0: You try to, right, Brody?
1: Yeah.
0: That's it. That's it. All right, let's go to the quiz. We are on a sound question. Dad's there with you. Maybe he can help you out because we're kind of getting a bit stuck. Hope he can help us out. I'm going to play it. Play the clue for you again. I'm after the name of the song and the band or artist performing it. What do you and Dad reckon?
2: I think we think the song is Put Your Records On.
1: Put Your Records On?
0: By? You're right.
2: That's the part we're not sure about.
0: Oh, no, Dad.
2: Who do you think, Mom?
3: Corinne Bailey.
0: Yeah, yeah, yeah.

0: just... Congratulations. That is correct. It is Corinne Bailey-Ray. It is Put Your Records On. Well done. Nice work. All right. There you go. That's the gong. That means we're done. Time's up. Finished. Finished. We are, you're basically tonight's quiz winners. That would have been our last question. Right on, Brody. How good's that?
1: How good's that, she said?
0: Congratulations. Hang on.
1: Thank you.
0: Yay! Brody, you are tonight's weekend evening's quiz winner. Congratulations to you, Dad, Cooper, and was it Finn? Or Flynn?
2: Flynn.
0: Congratulations to all of you. No worries. Don't go anywhere. I'm going to pop you on hold. Joe's going to take down your details. We are going to send you the ABC Evenings fridge magnet, quiz fridge magnet as your prize, along with a book. Let Joe know what genres you like, and we will see what we can find. Congratulations again. Nice work.
2: Thank you.
0: You are very, very welcome, Brody and family, five in the house. Hold the line. Don't go anywhere. Yeah, that's a wrap. Hey, always fun playing the quiz with you. Thanks a lot for sharing all your wonderful stories and taking me into your homes, basically, in terms of your household and how many people live under your roof. As I've been kind of mentioning while we've been playing the quiz, next hour we're going to be talking about family dynamics and, in particular, adult families sort of returning home. So it's all about family next hour and living with their parents, and I suppose what that's like. And what's going to be really interesting is, you know, when I think about Australia, we're from, you know, all sorts of walks of life. So it'll be really great to hear from you and your thoughts on adult children, and I suppose maybe for you it hasn't been a matter of the adult children moving out of the house. Maybe they've stayed and raised their family and you all live together. Who knows?
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0: ABC News with Glenn Lauder. Anthony Albanese's hit back at the opposition leader's criticism of his handling of the OpenAI data breach, saying that Angus Taylor needs to start acting like an alternative prime minister. Services Australia was not told by OpenAI about the hack, which occurred in June, until the 10th of September. Mr. Taylor has questioned why Mr. Albanese, who was briefed about the incident over the weekend, didn't go public with the information until yesterday. Speaking with News 24 from New York City, the Prime Minister has defended his handling of the incident.
1: I say that he needs to act more like a responsible leader of an alternative government if he's going to be taken seriously. This is a unique situation without precedents.
0: Regional Australians say they're concerned about the prospect of higher fuel prices if the United States decides to ban diesel exports. The Trump administration's considering calls from Republicans for an embargo on diesel exports for 90 days to keep domestic supply high and prices down. Experts warn that diesel could top $4 a litre here in Australia. Kate Dukowski lives in southern Tasmania and drives almost 2 hours a day between home, work and school. She says the cost of fuel is putting significant strain on her family.
2: There's daily decisions about whether we do extra things as a family, what we're spending our money on. We've got to prioritise working and employment and getting the kids to school. But yeah, outside of that, it's the little extra things that just aren't really happening anymore.
0: The Iranian president says he does not want to continue the war, but that Iran stands ready to defend itself against the United States. Masoud Pezeshkian has accused the US President Donald Trump of a bullying mentality and says Iran will not accept diplomacy that's conducted through force. Asked whether the war will end before the end of the year, the president's told Fox News that ending the conflict is in Washington's hands.
3: We do not wish to fight at all, but we will stand resolutely to defend ourselves. We never sought war. We do not seek war. I deeply believe that humans should not cause the death of another human. We do not wish to continue. It's America that must choose whether it wants to end this or not.
0: The Australian Federal Police has laid 115 additional charges on a former Sydney childcare worker as part of Operation Moonbee, bringing the total number of charges the man will face to 444. The charges relate to the exploitation of children known to the man and those who attended five early childhood education facilities in Sydney's northwest, where he worked at or attended between 2009 and 2025. At this stage, the total number of victims identified has not increased. South Australians are being urged to get vaccinated against measles after four recent positive cases in Adelaide Southwest. With the story, Bethany Cody.
4: Three teenagers have caught the highly contagious virus after a positive case was reported last week. That case is believed to be a high school student who recently returned from overseas. SA Health says the teenagers went to several locations while infectious this week and last week, including Brighton Secondary School and Kmart at Westfield Marion. The state's chief public health officer, Nicola Spurrier, says contact tracing efforts are being finalised.
5: It includes a bus now and also a gym.
4: She's urging anyone not up to date with their vaccinations to take advantage of a free, state-funded vaccine to prevent further potential spread.
0: Church bells are ringing out across France for 7 minutes to mark the arrival of Pope Leo for a four-day visit. The first Vatican State visit to the predominantly Roman Catholic country in almost two decades will start with a speech on AI safety at the headquarters of the UN's cultural organisation UNESCO. The pontiff will later deliver a homily at the Notre Dame Cathedral. And in the AFL, Fremantle captain Alex Pearce has revealed unlucky teammate Brennan Cox vowed to do everything he could do to help his side win its maiden AFL premiership after learning he hadn't made the grand final team. Cox had been pushing for a return to the side after recovering from a calf injury that he suffered in the final game of the home and away season. Pearce says Cox was disappointed but moved on quickly.
6: Clearly when he sort of found out, we had a bit of a chat and gave him a bit of a hug, but the thing with Brennan is he's got such great character, and one of the first things he said was, don't worry, I'll still give to the group, and that's what he's done. So having him amongst the group over these couple of days has been great.
0: And you've been listening to the latest from ABC News.
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8: Hello, it is mixtape hour, and soon I'll be asking you for your best songs mentioning family members in like the title or the lyrics. But before we get into that,

0: Yeah, some of you may recognise that as the theme from Packed to the Rafters, the show about a couple whose adult children keep returning home with their problems. Do you have adult children? Have they flown the nest or are they still with you at home? Do they contribute to the household enough? Maybe for some pay board or do chores or help out? Are they pulling their weight? But then there are other, as I've mentioned before the news, we come from all walks of life and maybe that's not, yours might be slightly different. Maybe you all live under the same roof. What does that look like? You know, you've got parents in the, I've got neighbours where, you know, parents are living in the house or in the back in like a granny flat, for instance, and the family, the kids with their kids are sort of in another part of the house or in the main house. 1-300-800-222 is the number to call, or you can send a text to 0467-922-702. Have your children left home only to return a while later? It seems that's what an increase number of people are doing, and it can put a strain on households in a few different ways. Can it? Can't it? Like I said, what's it like for you? Elizabeth Shaw, CEO of Relationships Australia New South Wales, is here to explain how and how you can stay together as a unit, not just under one roof. Elizabeth, great to have you with us on Weekend Evenings.
1: Hi, Serene. Good to talk to you.
0: So this week, the Melbourne Institute of Applied Economic and Social Research revealed that almost 50% of Australians aged 18 to 24 are living with their parents, up from 39% in 2001. What are some of the factors driving this number up?
1: Well, I think what we're commonly hearing is it is cost of living. It is also lack of affordable housing. But it's also, I think, that younger people are often, you know, qualified and, you know, not always earning what they expected to earn, feeling sort of uncertain about the future, wondering how their income's going to stack up, even if they feel like they've done the right thing. So I think there's a real fear about losing their place in the market, which is, instead of perhaps a generation ago, thinking flatting for a while would be great fun. Not only are there not the houses to try that, but there's such a strong narrative about that being dead money now. Whereas I don't think that would have been as much of a consideration before.
0: Mm. What pressures can it add to a household when adult children stick around or return home?
1: Look, there's so many things about younger people wanting to feel independent and wanting to feel that they have certain freedom and not necessarily wanting to live entirely by their parents' rules. So, you know, going out and saying, not having to say when they're going to be back or, you know, sleeping in the morning if they choose to. All of those things become entitlements when you're that bit older. At the same time, I think parents can feel very uncertain when the behaviour gives them displeasure. They can wonder, what right have I got to intervene? Some continue on with the same messages that would have been the case when they were 14, thinking, oh, my parenting mustn't be over yet. I better keep trying to teach them the rules. And so, you know, I think it leads to parents sometimes really wanting to be generous. I mean, the surveys are telling us that parents largely want to be generous and want to support their kids and really kind of don't mind them staying home if it helps them be more independent. They do feel it's a contribution. But equally, they can feel taken advantage of and treated in shabby ways. And yet, I see so many parents who just keep doing the same things like the washing and the cooking and the shopping, but with more resentment than they used to. And so it does become quite a cauldron of emotions.
0: Yeah. Do any of these resonate with you? I'd love to hear and share your experiences. Give me a call on 1300 800 222, or you can text 0467 922 702. What kind of contributions do you think it's reasonable to ask your adult children to make to a household? Washing comes to mind?
1: I think ideally you can borrow from the idea of being adult flatmates, in that it's certainly possible to transfer, well, now that you're, you know, working, or now that you're an adult.

0: You'll do your own washing and your own ironing and cook a couple of times a week, everybody taking a turn. Certainly doing those sorts of things are possible. Mm. The trouble is I see parents who are still saying, oh, but it wasn't practical to do a small load of washing, so I put theirs in anyway and they'll never thank me. And so people get caught up in old habits, but you can do very deliberate transfers of activities. I think one of the tricky things is that more parents today who are focused on their kids getting a good education often don't actually give them jobs. I work with a lot of families where kids haven't routinely had jobs and parents will say, oh, we wanted them to focus on their education. Whereas what kids are learning is I don't have any particular jobs. And so there is this sharp departure where suddenly they're 19 and the parents are resentful of, why don't they now lift a tea towel? I've lifted it obviously in front of them and modelled that behaviour. But there is something about, you know, trying to do a sharp correction when your children are adults, which is very difficult. At the same time, I think, you know, even if you can move to flatmates, there is something different, which is you have to expect that your parents are going to hover and worry a bit more than the average flatmate.
1: Yeah.
0: And so being outright impolite or actually quite uncaring or even a bit sort of malicious about, I'll stay out as long as I like. There's also something that's unkind about that when you know that your parents are caught up in that because they love you. So there's a lot to negotiate in all of that, and it's about good conversations. And sometimes families are having these conversations for the first time.
1: Yeah, that's interesting. And yes, that it's just that intrinsic, like you said, yes, the flatmate scenario is a scenario, but the flatmate dynamic is not quite a flatmate dynamic in terms of the people that are in, yeah, just who they are. It's a very different mindset.
0: Look, it really is. And of course, it depends on all the values and attitudes of the family anyway, because there are some parents who are perfectly fine once you're an adult with having a partner stay over. And there's the others that at the other end of the spectrum absolutely don't want that playing out in front of them. You know, there are some, if you have a few drinks at home with your parents, they would, you know, offer everyone a beer and offer their kids as well, whereas others feel like, well, is that actually dropping some boundaries? And, you know, I'm not going to be buying alcohol for my children, you know. So I think there is nuance depending on the family values and
1: even culture and customs.
0: Yeah, absolutely.
1: And there are so many other aspects to it as well. I think, you know, called out at the outset that, for some it's there is the coming back, but then maybe there's a particular hierarchy in the household when it comes to, you know, even though I am the adult child coming back, I'm still coming back into my parents' place. And then there's, I know of, you know, some cultures and customs where there is a hierarchy that is established. And although I'm an adult, I'm still, this is still my mother and my father, and therefore that, I'm not a child anymore, but that hierarchy still remains, if that makes sense?
0: It can be very fierce, and absolutely some parents will not budge from that. And there are many cultures where it is a requirement and an expectation to stay home until you partner, say until you marry. And there's a lot of duty that goes with that, which could mean absolutely staying in the order of hierarchy and being very respectful, which is absolutely understood. In fact, for some families where there are those very, very clear, crystal clear expectations, there can be less stress than for families who are trying to be open-minded and flexible and negotiating. In some ways, there's a lot more on the table on both sides.
1: Oh, of course, human relationships, it's...
0: they're tricky.
1: They are indeed tricky.
0: But, you know, it's always about communication in the end, and there's a hell of a lot in family relationship that's in people's heads that's never coming out of their mouths. You know, like the parents who are thinking, I'll do all the housework because I want them to study, but they haven't said that's what they're doing. And even if they did, kids wouldn't necessarily appreciate it.
1: Yeah.
0: But there's that kind of

0: ledger. It's like an emotional ledger that's set up where I've made all these deposits and, you know, I expect to reap some reward down the track, and the other person never knew there were any deposits and didn't know that was the that was the deal.
1: You've brought up something extremely interesting there because you've made me think, like, relating to that on the other side. So you're right, but at the same time, you also don't want to model to your children how you know, that whole throwing things in people's face, like, oh, but I did this for you, so therefore, do you know what I mean? You you want to teach them to be...
0: Well, it doesn't ever work. Doesn't work. It doesn't work because the other person didn't necessarily ask for it. Mm. So this is the thing, you know, I think as parents we give what we believe is the right thing to do, the expected thing, the good thing, the thing that actually we quite enjoy to give sometimes. So to then expect your young person to appreciate every bit of effort, you know, they didn't ask for some of that. Some of it they might have needed and valued, and some of it they didn't particularly care less about. So I think you have to own that what you gave willingly, and start from now, which is, what do I need to be different right now, and how do we navigate that given our history? A lot of parents are still sitting their kids down and giving them a giant lecture about reminding them that 10 years ago I did this, that or the other. And really it is, look, if we're going to live together right now, given who we've all grown into, and parents have often, they're wanting to do some things themselves, maybe have a bit of freedom. And so it is about sitting down and saying, not who owes what to whom, but how are we going to do this together so that we preserve relationships, we offer generosity in the household, and you offer us, you know, respect and participation, and we pull this off and we look back on this life stage as something we did really well together. I think it's about talking in the right now with a really positive intentionality about it.
1: Elizabeth, conversations about important topics such as domestic violence, maybe consent in households, marriage, are front of mind for a lot of people at the moment. Going back to when children are younger, just briefly, how can the conversations we have at home play an important role in educating the next generation on important topics? Again, you know, we come from all walks of life, from diverse religions and cultures and customs, but then, of course, there are some, you know, the human side and elements of those things, sort of building on what you've just been talking about there.
0: Look, I think what we don't do well enough sometimes is helping kids manage differences and have difficult conversations. I do a lot of couple work. I see this with couples who just are scared to have the big conversations. So if we're scared to do that with each other, then sometimes we're a bit scared to draw that out with our kids. To trust their intuition and judgment, and when they're fearful and they're not liking what's happening, to validate that and take it seriously and have those conversations as they come up, whether it's the evening news or a chance conversation or a social media post. Grab the moment to say, what do you think? What do you think about this? What are your friends talking about with this? Try and go a bit further with the conversation. All of those moments of you know, stepping up to something a little bit deeper, a little bit more difficult, will stand you in good stead for the later times where you're still navigating and negotiating and having difficult conversations. But if you've never done that, then it's a whole new bank of skills to do at this stage.
1: If any of the ideas raised there have caused you a concern, you can contact Lifeline's 24/7 helpline on 13 11 14 or Beyond Blue on 1300 22 46 36. Elizabeth Shaw, CEO of Relationships Australia New South Wales, is here, and we're talking about children living at home, whether they've never left, or adult children, or they've gone and come back. I want to hear from you. Give me a call on 1300 800 222 if this is your situation. How's it going? Is it nice to have them around, or do you wish they would get out there? You can send me a text too on 0467 922 702. In a tick, we're looking at some of the positives that can come from these situations.
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0: by a scratch, you're not going to win. 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
1: Roy and HG.
2: You just have to wait.
0: You just got to wait.
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0: Patience.
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5: On the text line, a texter says, "Hi, Serene. My brother lived at home until his late 40s, and while there was sometimes tensions between him and my parents, they do miss having him around. Now he has finally moved out." So, Elizabeth, what are some of the positive? What are some more of the positives that can come with having the family all under one roof again?
6: Look, if you largely get on, and you can navigate a way of being together, then there's a lot of parents, and if the architecture works, so obviously if you're not all on top of each other or in bunk beds, you know, then this can be very doable. I certainly have parents almost sound guilty that they don't mind their kids being at home, as if you should resent it or they should go. And again, a generation ago, it would have been a failure to thrive. It would have been, well, you know, is it being a mummy's boy to stay home? You know, this sort of dreadful sort of language. And whereas cost of living and difficulty finding rental has enabled it to happen, but still there can be the jokes around it, oh, they're never going to move out.
5: Yeah.
6: There are a lot of families who are enjoying each other's company, and particularly if everyone does give each other space and they are out and about and living their best lives as well as living under the one roof. They can have quite a lot of space, and I mean, certainly even finding time for a family dinner can be quite difficult, even if you're living together, because people are getting on with their lives. So it doesn't have to be as sort of suffocating as it sounds. What you don't want is, you know, if your children are staying home for other reasons, you know, such as they are socially isolated or lonely or, you know, depressed and anxious or socially anxious, and they're, it is a refuge rather than a practicality, then obviously you want to do some different work on that situation.
5: Yeah. If you did want to subtly encourage children back out into the wide world, what are some ways you can do this while making sure they still feel supported?
6: Well, I think it is all about having the open conversations. And so that does mean still grabbing those opportunities where someone says, oh, my friend so-and-so has just bought their first house or just moved out with their girlfriend, to seize the moment, to say, look, is that something that you've thought of doing? Is it something that interests you? What are your own plans? It's also okay to just bring it up out of the blue. You know, we're wondering where you're up to. I think it's about how you do it. If you say, when the hell are you ever leaving home, that's,
5: language.
6: If you're teasing, that can be lovely, you know.
5: You can allude to it.
6: Yeah, well, I think you can also be very direct if you're a family of doing that. Mm-hmm. But it is about saying, you know, we want the best for you. We're aware you're now, whatever it is, 23, 24. What are your hopes about this? What do you see ahead for yourself? But also parents need to feel entitled to put their own agenda. You know, they don't have to be sitting ducks, and I think there is that worry. We're kind of stuck with this, and what becomes invisible is that the parents themselves have their own goals. They might have been really looking forward to downsizing. You know, they're sick of the obligation, the cost. You know, they may have their own goals, and I think it's important to remember it's okay to have your own goals and to bring those up. You don't have to think, oh, well, clearly our parenting hasn't finished, and so our first duty is to see that through.
5: Right.
6: I do see people who downsize and one child might still be with them for a little bit longer. But, you know, travel and all sorts of things. Some parents are even not retiring when they thought they would because of the financial obligation. So it's not always about the wealthier older people in the bigger house. You know, there are people who for whom this is doing it tough. And in which case, rather than feel like we have to pay for our younger person, having conversations about contributing financially and otherwise, while everybody saves, because maybe the parents need to save too, having those conversations regularly about how's this going, I

0: would really encourage introducing a routine that's maybe every 6 months, where for some way or another the conversation comes up through to maybe formally sitting down and saying, how are we going with this? Let's talk about how we're working as a team. Is this still suiting us? What would we do differently? That could also be a way to manage ordinary conflict that's emerged, not just the big topic about when will this be over.
1: So what are some tips for keeping the household together just generally, Elizabeth?
0: I think the most important thing is to feel free to be up front and to draw a line in the sand, not in a nasty way, but if you haven't had a routine of doing this, to just say, we thought we'd start this conversation where we sit down and we do just talk about how we're living together, how's it going, what are we all hoping to get out of this, how's this working for us, how do we do things the same as we've always done, because things that we've done that we've all loved, and what things do we need to change now that we're the ages and stages we are, and make it an open conversation. You may be quite surprised that your young people have some really good ideas as well.
1: Yeah. Wow. All right. And I guess just to call out a text from Tony on the text line. Hi, Serene. In Asian cultures, it is expected that parents, adult children, grandparents and even grandchildren all lived in the family home, and the grandparents provided the support for the parents to look after the children when they're young while the parents went to work. This was the case with my parents, who were devastated when my wife and I moved out of the home when we got married.
0: Yeah, well, this is the thing. Culture makes a very big difference, and as we see future generations of people, those culture clashes can be very painful and in that text, sort of almost insulting. Instead of then celebrating independence and autonomy, that feels like a slap in the face. Mm. And so we do have to be very sensitive to these differences.
1: Yeah. Elizabeth, it's been really wonderful sitting with you, and thank you for your generosity in time. My one small request before I let you go and have a lovely rest of the Friday night and weekend, we got to launch into our mixtape for the next half hour before we get to the news. Our theme tonight, songs about family members in the title or the lyrics. You have kindly given us a song to kick us off. Tell us why you've chosen the song you've chosen and what the song is.
0: Well, look, I was thinking of a few. The certainly one that came immediately to mind was Sister Sledge and We Are Family, because it's so obvious it's got family in the title. And but it's also quite a joyous song, and it always made me feel that it was connected to chosen family as well, because it was sort of referring to the sisterhood. And I think it's so important for us to remember that families can be chosen families and come in all sorts of different forms. And I think that, you know, that joy and the camaraderie in the song was lovely.
1: We Are Family.
0: Yes.
1: Yep, that's the one. Fantastic. Just bring it up as that's Sister Sledge, yeah?
0: Yeah, that's
1: beautiful,
0: right.
1: Beautiful pick. Good one. All right, Elizabeth, again, thank you for your time. Really good to talk to you on weekend evenings. Thank you.
0: Okay, bye.
1: All right, bye-bye, Elizabeth. Elizabeth Shaw, their CEO of Relationships Australia. Let's kick off our All About Family mixtape tonight with Elizabeth's choice, Sister Sledge, with We Are Family.

0: Oh, that of course fits the brief tonight for our mixtape. That's Sister Sledge there with We Are Family. It's all about family members in the title, in the lyrics. Bring your song suggestions to us so we can play them on 0467 922 702 for our mixtape for the next half hour or so. We're just under.
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0: All right, Craig Hoy from the ACT on the text line says, "Ode to my family, the Cranberries."
5: This is a song from the second album. It's a song called "Ode to My Family." So it begins very silently. Very silently.

And the Cranberries there with Ode to My Family. To another texter, someone else on the text line. I give you the Great Brothers in Arms by Dire Straits, this texter says.

0: And Dire Straits there with Brothers in Arms for our All Things family members mixtape tonight. Keep your song suggestions coming, 0467 922 702. Keep them coming.
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0: It's coming up a couple of times on the text line. Cats in the Cradle, Harry Chapin. Tony also says that my song about my family is Harry Chapin. It's Chapin. It doesn't sound like I'm saying that right. Cats in the Cradle, a bittersweet song about a father and his relationship with his son.

And the Cat's in the Cradle there with Harry Chapin, keeping our mixtape going. Songs about family members in the title, in the lyrics. Texter asks, Cat Stevens, or not asks, suggests Father and Son by Cat Stevens.

It's not time to make a change. Just relax, take it easy. You're still young, that's your fault. There's so much you have to know.

And Kat Stevens there with Father and Son to Sandra from Perth, who says, Let It Be by the Beatles. It's my mum's 88th birthday today, so please may I request it for her. Joe.

And the Beatles there with Let It Be to wrap up our All Things Family and Family Members mixtape tonight. Christian from Brisbane brings us Train with Hey.

0: And Hey Soul Sister there by Train, wrapping up our family members mixtape. Thank you for all of your song suggestions. Always appreciated. The news is next. Then we're cooking with our resident cook, Alex. Dough and baking. Yay.
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9: ABC News with Glenn Lauder. There are calls for the federal government to clarify exactly what happened after it revealed an AI agent had breached an Australian Medicare data portal. Earlier this week, the Prime Minister Anthony Albanese said the OpenAI agent gained unauthorised access to the portal in June. He said it involved both public and non-public files, though it appears no personal Medicare details were accessed. Thinking Cybersecurity CEO Vanessa Teague says the government should release exact details about the breach.
10: Richard Miles was specifically asked whether illegal behaviour occurred and he kind of fudged. And Katie Gallagher was also asked whether the agents had actually written files into the server, which would usually cross the line into criminal behaviour. And again, she kind of fudged and said she didn't really know.
9: The Prime Minister's Department's leading an investigation with the Australian Signals Directorate and the AI Safety Institute. Australia's petroleum industry is warning that a possible US ban on diesel exports would put upward pressure on prices. US President Donald Trump is facing pressure from farm state Republicans ahead of the midterms, who are calling for an embargo on diesel exports for 90 days to keep domestic supply high and prices down. CEO of the Australian Institute of Petroleum, Malcolm Roberts, says Australia does not directly import diesel from the US, but the concern is the overall tightness in the market.
11: Because of the Middle East, Russia, the possibility of an American diesel export ban and how that plays into prices. To put it in context, the highest diesel price we've seen during this crisis was about $3.19 a litre in mid-April. So we certainly hope we don't get to that stage now.

0: The US President Donald Trump has hailed the great friendship between Washington and Beijing. While hosting his Chinese counterpart Xi Jinping at the White House, here's China correspondent Alison Horn.
1: All of this lavishness praised on the China president, making him feel very comfortable on US soil and kind of positioning him in a position of being an equal to Donald Trump, which will certainly play very well here in China. But as I mentioned, not a lot of substance to come out of this, and a lot of people are questioning what is the point of these summits in having this pageantry if there is no progress, that it just equals symbolism.
0: A Sydney childcare worker accused of child exploitation is now facing 115 additional charges. It brings the total number of charges the man's facing to 444. The charges relate to the exploitation of children known to the man, and those who attended five early childhood education facilities in Sydney's northwest, in which he worked or attended between 2009 and 2025. The 35-year-old's been in custody since he was arrested and charged last July. The matter's due to return to court next month. Three teenagers in South Australia have contracted measles, linked to a positive case reported last week. SA Health says they attended multiple locations while infectious this week and last. They include the Brighton Secondary School, a cafe at Hyde Park, Kmart at Westfield Marion and Costco at Kilburn. SA's Chief Public Health Officer Nicola Spurrier says the virus could remain active in an area for up to 30 minutes after the infected person's left. She says vaccination is key.
2: One case of measles in an unvaccinated community will spread that to approximately 14 other people. They then would spread it to 14 other people. So you can imagine how quickly it could spread. We absolutely have to protect ourselves and our community through vaccination.
0: Britain's foreign minister has met his Iranian counterpart on the sidelines of the UN General Assembly. Ed Miliband has promised his country will not tolerate intimidation, threats or hostile activity on UK soil from groups linked to Iran. In July, Britain banned support for Iran's Islamic Revolutionary Guard Corps and a linked group following a series of anti-Semitic attacks, including using new legal powers designed to stop the use of state-sponsored proxies. Iran has previously denied using proxies. And the Brisbane Lions head coach admits that he didn't expect Lachie Neal to be cleared to play in tomorrow's AFL Grand Final against the Fremantle Dockers at the MCG. The Lions are looking to make history with their second three-peat in 25 years. And the Fremantle Dockers are aiming to win their first flag since joining the league in 1995 in just their second Grand Final appearance. Lachie Neal succeeded in his bid to overturn a one-game ban for striking at the AFL Appeals Board after the tribunal originally upheld the ban. And that's the latest from ABC News.
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4: Hello, hope you're enjoying your Friday night wherever we may find you across the country. 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Alex has us covered. If you've got any questions, shoot them across. Or if you reckon you're a pro baker, we're going to want to hear from you. Then we'll be chatting with our resident movie man, Ehab Rashid. If you love dogs and Brad Pitt, you want to hear about Heart of the Beast. Ehab's reviewing that and a couple others. And we'll end tonight with our spaceman, Dan Lambeth. The US continuing to talk and it looks like getting ready to act to militarize space.
5: Evenings.
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0: Triple two. Hey, Alex.
1: Hey, Serene, how's it going?
0: I'm very well, thank you. Is baking and is I'm gonna say is baking really as difficult as it's said to be? However, I'd caveat that with it depends. This is purely my own. I'm just throwing my own stuff into this because I am all courageous and happy. Well, no, I won't say courageous. That's going too far. I can be a bit more comfortable on the baking sweet things, but when it comes to like breads and like dough, oh, forget it. I'm not going
1: No,
0: near it.
1: I think a lot of people have that same sentiment. I think
0: Okay.
1: baking definitely does have a reputation of being like really difficult and a little intimidating, so I don't think you're alone there.
0: Okay, what about you? Even though you're a
1: I'm actually the
0: cook.
1: opposite. Yeah, there's actually quite a bit of separation. Like even though I did the whole uni thing, baking and pastry is a whole separate
0: Yeah.
1: different degree program. So I do have some baking experience, and it's definitely been something I probably do more than anything at home because I do have that like gap in my my training and my experience. I worked as an actual baker before. I end up doing a lot of baking things, but never been an actual baker. So
0: And do you,
1: but
0: yeah, go on.
1: oh I was just gonna say but yeah I think you're absolutely right. I think a lot of people do get intimidated by baking, and I'm actually the opposite. I'm more of a save I like savory baking. I'm actually not very good at sweet baking.
0: Oh, interesting. Okay,
1: I do
0: right.
1: enough to get by, like professionally, but it's not something
0: You
1: I don't have much of a sweet tooth, so it's not something that really interests me too
0: lean
1: much.
0: into it. Yeah, you don't need to lean into it too much. So, bread. Only a few basic ingredients. It makes me think it's one of those things where it's easy to make but hard to get right.
1: Yeah, I'd say so. Like,
0: Okay.
1: 'cause when you think about it, like, almost all bread is like at most three or four ingredients. It's flour, water, yeast, salt,
0: Yeah.
1: sometimes some oil, but it's pretty much all the same ingredients in every type of bread. But you like think about all the different varieties of bread we can get. And the cool thing about it is that you can take those same you can manipulate those same three or four ingredients so much that we end up with all the variety we have. So I think that's where a lot of the complexity with bread comes with.
0: No.
1: Because you are just taking the same ingredients, and how you manipulate them will change the finished product instead of
0: Really?
1: having like, absolutely. I like think about the difference between something like a baguette and like sliced white bread.
0: Okay.
1: All the same ingredients, totally different textures, totally different appearance, totally different in every single way, but they're all made from the exact same things. So our technique and our input manipulating those ingredients makes all the difference more than the ingredients themselves.
0: That's pretty cool. What about sourdough?
1: Sourdough is that's the whole thing with sourdough. It's same ingredients, but that's where our yeast comes into play. So that's a like the fermentation process of making that bread is what changes the texture and the flavor, and as also how we bake it too. So, but it's still just even sourdough is just the same those same four ingredients. It's just salt, flour, water, and yeast. So,
0: That's pretty cool when you think about it like that.
1: yeah, it's I've
0: That's
1: always been really
0: incredible.
1: I've. It's someone like a good friend of mine was a baker when I was in school, and we were in the same year, and we'd always share notes because I always wanted to be better at cooking. I always wanted to be better at baking. But yeah, that was a really interesting realization that all you can think about all the different types of pastries and types of bread we have, and it's just the same three ingredients manipulated differently. So it's kind of mind-blowing when you really think about
0: It
1: it.
0: really is, but it just comes down to technique.
1: Exactly. It's extra. I think that's where a lot of the intimidation and challenge with
0: Yeah.
1: baking comes into play. It's a little bit. It's not even a little bit. It's a lot more methodical than cooking is. Cooking is a little bit more whimsy, flimsy. You can kind of
0: Yes.
1: just add a little bit of this, and I feel like doing this, and I want to do this. And baking is a little bit more to this, like to the technique, and it's like more methodical.
0: It's hard for you to hide. Like you can't.
1: Yes.
0: Yeah.
1: You can't really fix your mistakes with baking. You got to do it right the first time.
0: Yep. Yeah, fair. Yes, fair enough. So yeah, I do. Yeah, go back then to then I feel like with, sweet, like baking sweet things, there is a
1: A little bit of
0: little bit
1: wiggle
0: more
1: room, yeah.
0: flexible room. That's
1: Yeah, a
0: right. That's
1: little bit
0: right.
1: more
0: That's
1: wiggle
0: right.
1: room,
0: That's right.
1: yeah.
0: And because I have a sweet tooth, I am so much more inclined to want to like just the other was it last week I made apple crumble.
1: Oh, I do love a I do make a good apple pie as a
0: Oh,
1: New
0: dude.
1: Englander should know how to make an apple pie,
0: Oh,
1: but like shortcrust.

0: So I can do those, but when it comes to like those like fancier cakes and like things like that, just they're so hard to get like get the texture right. And there's so much can go wrong. You can end up with just like a brick of sugar, or you can end up with something like that just tastes like a dry sponge. There's so much room for error when it comes to making sweet pastries.
1: Like I will go and get the pastry. I won't make it. I don't, and the thing is, Alex, the thought doesn't even enter my mind. This is what I mean. So it's not, it doesn't, nothing. No. I don't even feel like I'm cheating. It's just that, okay, I need puff pastry, go get, I need short crust, but I actually just treat it like an ingredient that I need to buy as
0: Oh,
1: opposed to something.
0: absolutely.
1: Okay. So it's not.
0: I think a lot of cooks are in a lot of chefs, and even some bakers are even in that same wheelhouse. Like
1: Right.
0: there's some things that I will make myself. I generally try to make basically everything I try to make myself, but there's a couple ingredients that are just not worth the effort. And even if you make them, you're probably just better off buying them, because a lot of these things are made by machine,
1: And
0: or
1: made
0: there's something
1: well.
0: that, yeah, and made really well, and they're usually really cheap. Things like you said puff pastry. That is not something I would ever. I think I've made puff pastry once in my entire life in culinary school, and I will never. There's just no reason to do that process yourself. Like, even if you nail it, it's gonna
1: Torture. It
0: taste
1: sounds like
0: just.
1: it's torture.
0: It's gonna taste exactly like the store bought one, but you just spent like an entire day making this
1: Oh,
0: thing, and
1: gosh.
0: there's so many ways you can mess up, and you'll end up with something you can't. You'll just be throwing away flour and butter and. And when you can just go to the store and buy a package, and it's going to taste great
1: And
0: for
1: it's
0: like a couple,
1: amazing. Oh, I
0: it's like a
1: love
0: couple dollars.
1: pastry. Oh my God, I
0: Me too.
1: love
0: Something like
1: it.
0: phyllo too. Like phyllo
1: Oh,
0: is just,
1: yes.
0: oh my God. It's like, I have so much respect for like the old grandmothers who make their own phyllo, but my God, is that like
1: It's
0: the reason
1: incredible.
0: why they're making it? Is because they've had a lifetime of making it, and that's the only reason why they can consistently make it good. So.
1: So, Alex, what do we even consider baking? Is it anything that involves a dough? Like, or, yeah.
0: I err on the side of if it's dough, it's baking, even if it doesn't get baked. Like something like a tortilla. I consider making tortillas, I consider that baking, even though you don't make them in an oven.
1: Okay.
0: I don't know. I don't know what the actual consensus is. It's actually a pretty interesting question.
1: Well, baking's the verb, right? Because here we are putting a definition, but this comes down to customs. Like, you can't.
0: Because like a lot of like you can bake chicken too, but that doesn't make it baking, you know?
1: That's right.
0: So I think it's more, I think the dough, like it being dough, is really the premise of baking. So like, and a lot of things have a dough, like wonton wrappers or egg roll wrappers, tortillas, pierogies, things like that. Those are all doughs. So I kind of put that into the realm of, I'll put tortillas and wonton wrappers in the realm of baking. I think if it has a dough, it's baking. That's just me. I'm
1: No,
0: like, don't take my word for that. I don't know the.
1: I don't think it's, but that's what's interesting with language and words and how they can check definitions and what's evident can change over over time. That's
0: Oh,
1: what's so wonderful
0: absolutely.
1: about words is that I can't disagree with what you've said because baking isn't just something you're putting in an oven, right? Like, again,
0: Yeah,
1: it's
0: because
1: that.
0: there's a lot of things that we throw in an oven that wouldn't be considered baking.
1: Correct, correct.
0: Yeah, so I think there's a lot of gray area in that.
1: Yes, agree, agree, agree. If you have just joined us, we are with our resident cook and host of the excellent YouTube channel, Alex K. Cooks. We are talking about bread, flour, dough, baking. Yeah, if you've got any questions for Alex, you can give us a call on 1-300-800-222 or text in to 0467-922-702. What do you think baking is? What does baking mean to you?
2: It's a Sunday tradition.
3: 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You're looking well.
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1: Alex, is it worth, I think I kind of want to come back to this baking it at home. Is it worth it to bake at home with all the bakeries available to us as shoppers? And again, I'd jump in here and say, because somebody who has a sweet tooth, I love homemade sweets, right? Things that are baked, whatever have you. But breads and doughs, you know, you called out like dumpling wrappers and things like that. That's, again, it doesn't even enter my mind as something to make.
0: I think it kind of leans into what you're saying. It depends on what you like. Like, I'm a big savory bread guy, so I do see the value in baking my own bread. But I think for any bread, sweet or savory enjoyer, I think there definitely is a lot of value in baking at home. Because some things, like some breads and recipes, are actually really forgiving, really easy to come together. And they're just, like, there's nothing like freshly baked bread, like, right out of the oven. Like, that is just a magical thing. And you generally can't get that. That's, like, the one thing you can't get at a bakery unless you're literally there as they take it out of the oven, which is, like, hard to plan out.
1: You're absolutely right.
0: At home, though, like, pulling a loaf of bread out of the oven at home is just magical. So I think there is a lot of value in that. And I think a lot of people do get enjoyment out of, like, the actual, like, tactile work of making bread. Like, there's something like really relaxing about, like, kneading the dough and watching it rise, because even though it is like a methodical, systematic kind of thing, like, there's people who do like that kind of thing, like seeing your steps, the effect of every step and stuff like that, and following like a plan start to finish. Like, that's kind of nice. I think that's one of the separations between cooking and baking. Like, people who really like cooking generally like the freedom of it, and they like the, oh, I can do a little this, I can do a little this, I feel like adding this, I'll change the recipe a little bit. Where baking might appeal to someone who likes structure, like likes following steps, and likes maybe likes assembling furniture, or likes playing with Legos, that kind of thing. So it's just different, like, exercising different parts of your brain, I think.
1: Yeah, and I think you've brought out some really interesting points. Like, you know, you calling out, again, it's not something that's, like I mentioned, you know, yes, on the sweet side of things, I get excited, I love the idea of homemade. You know, when I think of breads and doughs, I'm not necessarily even clocking it. But all those things you've said, I can't disagree with that. I was like, of course, the idea of even just walking into a bread bakery early in the morning is wonderful. So just imagine you've taken that out of your own
0: oven.
1: And absolutely on that methodical, tactile aspect, there's something really rewarding about taking a dish that is easy to make but hard to get right. I've mentioned this to you. We've talked about this before. I've mentioned it to you before in past conversations. You know, when we talk about peasant food and there's a particular recipe like the lentils, rice and caramelized onion.
0: Yeah, very, very simple ingredients, but you really have to like nail them to really make it work. And that's baking.
1: There you go. And that's baking. Yes. Yeah. So that's why I'm kind of like, I need to maybe come into it a little bit more and just, you know, just jump in and see how it goes, because I can, I can definitely relate to that rewarding aspects of it. Are there any baked goods you simply just can't get right, Alex?
0: Oh, absolutely.
1: No matter how many times you try making it, you mentioned phyllo pastry.
0: but I can make phyllo pastry. I just don't like doing it. And same with like puff pastry. I know the process. I was tested on it, and it's like engraved in my skull. I just hate doing it. There's so many steps, and it's just so labor intensive for something I can spend like $3 for, and it'll be just as good out of the freezer at the shops. But one thing I've always wanted to get really good, and I make it all the time, and I can't. It's just never right. Is just generic like white loaf sliced bread. Just like a basic white loaf slice, like white sandwich slicing bread. I can't get the texture. I can't get the crumb right. The texture is just not. It comes out too. It's good. It's edible, but it comes out too much like a rustic artisanal loaf. Like, I make a lot of like traditional round bowls of French bread, and that's like my go-to. But even my loaf bread still end up like that. So I don't know if it's just, I think it's something in my technique and how I'm folding the dough. Maybe I'm over kneading it or over proofing it. I just can't, like, I can't get it like wound down. And the problem is that like making a loaf of that white bread could take like, it's a process, takes a couple hours, when I could just go buy a loaf of bread at the shop for like $2, and it's probably gonna be better than the one I make. So
1: soft as, it just smells amazing.
0: Yeah, soft, like pillowy soft, super consistent. So like when you're like, when I'm weighing like the the effort versus the output. Yeah. It's almost just like, why am I even bother doing this?
1: Well,
0: if I nail it, it's not going to be as good as the one that from the store.
1: Maybe you're trying to rise to the challenge, you know?
0: I'll get it eventually. One of these days I'm going to make a good one.
1: That's it.
0: And then that'll be the time I don't write the recipe,

0: now, and so I'm just going to forget it. So.
1: Oh no, that's probably another talk all on its own. Recipes. What are some entry level, like foolproof places to start when attempting baking?
0: Well, when I first started baking, my like I was just like I used to be a New York Times subscriber because that was the thing to do as a New Yorker. But they a recipe came out on your New York Times Cooking called the New York Times No Knead Bread Recipe, and it's an award-winning recipe. I think it's been up for about 25 years or so now. And it is one of the easiest, most hands-free, no worry, no thought. You can't mess it up recipes I've ever seen. You can literally just Google New York Times No Knead Bread, and it'll be the first Google result. It's got like hundreds of thousands of likes and stuff. It's like a five-star recipe, and it's pretty much the foundation of all my own bread recipes. Because like once I nailed that loaf of bread, I was like, okay, this is starting to click. I understand how this process works now after seeing this, how it works. It is just a phenomenal recipe. So I would start with either use that New York Times one or just any kind of no-knead bread. Because kneading is it takes a lot of practice to really figure out what to feel for in the dough. It takes a lot of like know-how to see what the well, how the dough is, how it feels, how it looks, how bouncy it is, what kind of bubbles you get inside of it. But these no-knead recipes kind of cut that whole step out, and it just you pretty much just mix it together, throw it in a like a cast iron pan with a lid or like a Dutch oven, and forget about it, and throw it in the oven, and it comes out perfect every time. So that would be my go-to. Besides that, just like playing around with pizza dough recipes, like that's when I remember when I was a kid, that was. Like making pizza dough is one of the first things I ever practiced with when it came with baking, and now I have a really good pizza dough recipe. But it's another really like foolproof, like really hard to mess up kind of thing. And honestly, if it doesn't come out perfect, like bad pizza is still good. So,
1: Yeah, that's right. You can kind of, you can get away with it a little bit. That's
0: yeah, you
1: right.
0: can get away with it. Yeah,
1: You can get
0: so
1: away with
0: I
1: it.
0: think yeah, I and it's they're easy enough. Both of those are easy enough recipes too that like they're still edible if you mess up. And if they don't come out great, it's like you're not down a ton of butter or
1: Yeah.
0: down a ton of expensive ingredients. You maybe spend like a couple bucks in flour or whatever, just to, and your dough is just maybe it's a little too crispy or it didn't crisp up enough or something. Still totally edible, still fairly enjoyable, and you made it yourself. So yeah, that's kind of where I would start.
1: They're really good entry level. So
0: Yeah, the
1: no knead bread.
0: Yeah, no knead.
1: No
0: The New York
1: kneading.
0: Times, no kneading bread.
1: No
0: It'll be the
1: kneading
0: first
1: bread.
0: one that, it's the first one that pops up. It is like a award-winning
1: Give it a go.
0: recipe. It's gotten like critically, it's like critic since it was released, I think like 25 years ago now. It's like critically acclaimed. A lot of like really a lot of professional bakers. It was their first bread recipe that really like made them say, "Hey, I'm pretty good at this." I swear by it. It's one of my all-time favorite bread recipes. So.
1: Cool. All right, and before I let you go, you mentioned you love savory baking more than sweet
0: I
1: baking. You
0: do.
1: don't have much
0: I
1: sweet
0: do,
1: tooth.
0: yeah.
1: So, but if you had to call out your favorite savory thing to bake and your favorite sweet thing to bake, what would they be?
0: I would surprise you, my favorite sweet thing to bake. I love pie. I have a great short crust recipe, so I love making strawberry rhubarb pie, apple pies. Those are like my two go-tos. Whenever I see good rhubarb at the store and the strawberries are in season, that's like my all-time favorite pie, strawberry rhubarb. And then for savory, I just honestly just a standard like French boule or like a Casa del Pane, just standard house bread and with a nice crust on it. Pretty much that no-knead bread recipe for the most part. And my favorite thing is when I do want a savory bread, honestly, just like savory bread fresh out of the oven with just some butter and a little honey on it. Like
1: Oh,
0: that's like my perfect sweet treat.
1: that's the
0: Like just a
1: go-to.
0: touch of sweetness, not like sugar sweet. So.
1: Beautiful. Perfect. Alex, as always, it's big appreciation for what you bring us. Can't wait what is upon us next month when we chat with you again. Till then, be
0: Oh,
1: well.
0: thanks so much, Serene. Thanks for having me.
1: Thanks, Alex. Alex K from Alex K Cooks on YouTube. And go check out, No Knead Bread. I think I might be doing the same very soon. We are checking out what's new and out in cinemas this weekend with our resident movies and TV enthusiast, Ihab Rashid.
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4: All right, let's check out what's new to watch this weekend with E, and he's taking us to the cinema as well as what's new to stream at home. Ihab, hey, hey.
5: Hi, Serene, how are you?
4: Always. Well, I've heard of two out of the three you're talking about tonight. I think that's kind of our test.
5: So proud of you. Yes, that's definitely the highest score we've ever had.
4: I know, we haven't gotten three for three yet.
5: Not yet.
4: So let's start on the big screen. Tell us about Heart of the Beast. I know you've been busting to talk to us about this one. It's Brad Pitt, and it's Brad Pitt's the main character as well as a dog. Also, the main character. Tell us about Heart of the Beast. It does look really good, though.
5: Serene, I will be the first to admit that I tend to be, I exaggerate sometimes. I 100% do that.
4: I'm the hyperbole first to admit all that. Over the place.
5: Hyperbole everywhere. But this is the greatest movie ever made. Okay. All right, come back to reality for a little bit here. No, look, this is easily one of my favorite movies of the year, okay? Heart of the Beast, as you mentioned, stars Brad Pitt and a lovely dog named Odin in the film, played by the dog's name in real life was Uber. And I'll tell you the basic story. So Brad Pitt plays James Belmont. He's a veteran of the U.S. Army, decades in service. He's been scarred from military service, and he has a relationship with a German shepherd who was his service animal while here. So they were basically in the army together. So they have very rich history, and that's where you get a lot of the emotional pull of this movie. Look, this was described as by the director, David Ayer, who wrote Training Day, Street Kings. His last directed movie was The Beekeeper. He can make very entertaining movies. And this film, he basically calls a chick flick for guys. So you just think about the kind of relationship that someone would have with their service animal throughout war, okay? And now they're living, it's just him and his dog. They're living kind of secluded. They're going through kind of PTSD or from what they've, gone through in the war. And that's expressed in the movie a lot. But what happens is right in the beginning of the movie, they're traveling in a plane with kind of like a tour guide, and the plane goes down and tour guide unfortunately passes, and they're basically put on a survival mission of how they're going to get back home to, and they have to survive. And that's the movie turns into like a survival type of adventure. What can they do to, stay out of the bad weather, the terrible terrain, the way this movie is shot. I can't remember the cinematographer's name, but he's an Oscar nominated one. So it looks beautiful when you're actually watching this movie. And the relationships that you're seeing develop on the screen between these two, that's what you're getting. I'll also admit I was a mess by the end of this movie. Okay. It was an emotional tearjerker. It is very, very plays with the feels, as they say. But I'm all for it when it comes to this kind of movie. Like, it's escapism. It's only 101 minutes and it absolutely breezes by, and you can't help but fall in love with the relationship that they develop with Odin, who, as I mentioned, was played by a dog named Uber and his three sons, believe it or not. He was a rescue dog that they found in New Zealand where this movie was shot. So when you're watching this movie, it's supposed to be Alaska, but it's doubling for New Zealand in this film. And it's different for Brad Pitt as well, because his movies is usually, he does ensemble stuff, like Oceans or, he's usually playing off other actors. Here, it's a very kind of quiet performance, physical behavior, the way he interacts with the dog. And what they did during this film was, and they didn't have a set of rules of what they were going to do. They basically said, look, we're going to put the camera on Odin and we're going to put him in these kind of adventures, and we're going to let Brad Pitt play with him and see what comes out from that as a result. And that's why it feels so real when you're watching this movie. And Brad Pitt has said he's a dog owner himself. He's got three rescues and he really got into making of this movie, especially with the dog co-star. And there's plenty of interviews online with him talking about this, and reactions that I've seen from people that have seen it have been nothing but positive. It's all been, if you're a dog person, look, I know you're not, Serene, and we
4: can appreciate a good dog movie.
5: I
4: do love German shepherds, so
5: are a beautiful breed. Yes, and he is 100% he's not the star of

0: this movie, but he's the star of this movie. So so he hits the mark on every single emotional peak and trough, and you really feel like you've gone on the adventure with him by the time the movie ends. And it's a wonderful ending. It's uplifting, and it makes you love this kind of movie. Like, okay. I can't gush about it enough. I really, really enjoyed it. Great to watch it with people that you know you can get emotional with if you want to. But yeah, this is great stuff, cinematic awesomeness.
1: All right, let's hear a little bit of the trailer of Heart of the Beast.
2: It's okay, come on. Just a bad dream. We're not there anymore.
3: You are the first person I've ever seen this far out. What kind of line of work are you in, James?
2: Army Special Forces retired.
3: Hey, did I notice some silver in your dog's mouth?
2: Owen was a combat scouting dog. Target hit him in the mouth with a brick.
3: Same asshole get his leg?
2: Yeah.
3: I hope you gave that fella a piece of your mind.
1: Heart of the Beast is in cinemas if you want to check that out. To what's new on the streaming services. On Stan, American Hostage E. I'm putting this one on my list to check out.
0: Yes, so this is the other one that you were aware of walking in, right?
1: Indeed.
0: So this is a very cool, especially for us, because this kind of stems around a radio premise of the series. I'll give you the essentials. It's basically an 8-part series. It started last week, I believe, on Stan. 2 episodes available right now, and new episodes every Sunday. So, yeah, we're going to have to wait week by week. But this is such an exciting and incredibly, it's a true story, which is what's so cool about this this actual narrative. I'll give you the basic structure of it. A gentleman named Chrysides, I believe, was the character's name on the show. He's played by Giovanni Ribisi in this. He has taken a bank owner hostage one morning. He's walked in. He's put shotgun around his neck, and he's put like a dead man's wire on it. So if there's any sudden movements, the shotgun's going to go off. And he's called the police, and he's called this particular radio station, who is hosted by John Hamm, who plays kind of like a silvery voice. This is set in 1977, so it's kind of like a silver voice, the news anchor, and the reason he calls is because Tony Caritas, he believes that the John Hamm character is an honest person, and he wants to get his story across. And Giovanni Ribisi's performance, like, John Hamm's the big name here, but this show doesn't exist without Giovanni Ribisi. He's one of those great presence actors, and he's playing a character who's full of outrage, full of violence, full of anger. And the way he gets his story across to people, he kind of wins people over, because it's a story against the bank and he feels like he's been taken advantage of. And the way his stories unfold, it really grips you in. And what's great about American Hostage is that it's not just that particular story going on. There is other aspects of narratives going on in the storyline, with the hostage, with the actual people that work with John Hamm, and all these other little narratives that are going on really makes it entertaining. If you like that kind of fast-paced, there's two scenarios basically. You're here with the hostage taker in his scenario, and then you're also in a newsroom where they're talking about all the political issues with having to go on the air with someone. Actually, the series starts off with, back in the day when people would go live on radio, they'd have to have something called a dump button, which is when people use.
1: Exists.
0: Exactly. When there's actual – this was – around the time when this radio station did not have that dump button put in. So the manager of the radio station is going crazy. He's one of the funnier characters. So there is a lot of humor in
1: shades
0: this.
1: Of light and dark. Okay.
0: There is, like, you can't help but laugh at some of the aspects of, especially when the police start talking within the radio, like the world of the radio, and how they're trying to get their job done in relation to this madman doing his thing.
1: Yeah.
0: It's entertaining. It's engrossing TV, and it makes you want to go week after week. But if you're in the mood to watch this story kind of a bit more condensed, there was a new movie released last week called Dead Man's Wire. It's on streaming right now. And it actually tells this exact same story, but done in a cinematic way. It's done in a movie format. I believe it's an hour and 48 minutes. And it was directed by Gus Van Sant, auteur filmmaker. He did Good Will Hunting and a handful of other great indie films. It's a great movie. If you want to check this exact same story but done from a different point of view, that's available to watch as well. But American Hostage right now is available on Stan, as I mentioned. New episodes every Sunday, and it's gripping. I love this kind of stuff, and especially because it's based on a true story. And I really don't know how it ends, so I'm really looking forward to see how it's going to finish. It's based off also a American Crime podcast.

0: American Hostage is on Stan. Just two episodes are available with new ones coming out every Sunday. If you want to check that one out, start that this weekend. And on Apple TV, Matthew McConaughey and Woody Harrelson have teamed up in a new comedy.
1: This show's called Brothers on Apple TV. And this is a get-together again of Woody Harrelson and Matthew McConaughey, who did True Detective back in 2014, one of the greatest single seasons of TV ever made. But this is a completely different kind of story. And what's unique about this show is based on a real-world rumor, which was started a few years ago. One day, I believe Matthew McConaughey was on a podcast, and he had mentioned that his mother had known Woody Harrelson's dad. So a small rumor started to circulate that maybe these true friends, and anyone who knows anything about these two know that they are kind of like cream and corn together. They just go very well. They've been friends for decades, and they act like brothers. So this rumor started happening that maybe they really are brothers. And Apple TV took this premise and basically did an 8-episode TV series about it called Brothers. And this is kind of some of my favorite type of comedy, where the actors in the show are playing themselves. You've seen this in movies like This Is the End with Seth Rogen when he plays character. I love it when actors do this. Bruce Willis did a great cameo as himself in Ocean's 12. They're like highlights, and I always find there's great comedy to be found in this. And they're playing fictionalized versions of their characters, but they're still playing Matthew McConaughey and Woody Harrelson. McConaughey's kind of the straight man here, and Woody Harrelson is a hippie tornado that just rips through every scene that he gets into. He's actually what happens in this series once you realize what the base premise is, and then the adventures they go on to get to the end of it. Like, Matthew McConaughey ends up running for the governor of Texas in this show. So you can imagine the kind of comedy and hilarity they'll be trying to have with their own and self-deprecating humor for celebrities. When done well, is peak comedy. It's some of the funniest stuff you're going to see. I've only seen 2 episodes of it so far, but I'm invested in this kind of stuff. It's farcical, it's loony, it's a bit ridiculous, and it's got 2 of my favorite actors in it. And it's Apple TV, so they're not going to be skimping on quality. So, yeah, I'm looking forward to finishing this.
0: All right, let's hear a little of Brothers.
2: You are Woody Harrelson.
3: This is Woody Harrelson.
4: This is Matthew McConaughey.
5: Oscar winner. Oscar. What do you call it when you don't?
6: Nominates.
7: Are you really Matthew McConaughey?
5: Yes, I am.
8: I'm a visiting professor in 2 classes that I created at the University of Texas. Now, is any of that achieved because of my celebrity?
9: Exactly. That would be like you telling me that the weed dispensary that I created with John McEnroe and Bill Maher is just because I'm famous.
10: Exactly. That's what I'm...
0: Okay, Brothers is on Apple TV if you want to check that out. How much of that's unscripted-y? You know,
1: it probably a lot of it. They'd probably just say, let's put them in a situation and then let them hit off each other. And they've been doing a lot of press for this, and the interviews they've been giving have been gold. If you like celebrity interviews, they've been very, very funny. And they just like taking shots at each other, which is what great friendship's all about when you boil it all down.
0: Yeah. Good one. All right. So Brothers on Apple TV, American Hostage, if you're keen on that, with John Hamm based on a true story, that's on Stan. And if you want to head to the big screen, you want to get out this weekend, yeah, I reckon it's definitely worth checking out Heart of the Beast with...
1: Go see it. It's awesome. It's great.
0: Brad Pitt and an awesome dog named Odin. Ehab, thank you very much. Have a great weekend yourself. We'll catch up with you next week.
1: Always a pleasure, Serene. You have a great night. I'll talk to you next week. Bye.
0: Movies and TV enthusiast Ehab Rashid. We are looking to the stars next with our spaceman, Dan Lambeth.
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0: Time for space with our spaceman, Dan Lambeth. Hey, Dan.
1: Hey, Serene. How are you?
0: Very well, thank you. Do we really have to talk about the US militarizing?
1: I know, right? I didn't want to, but you know.
0: But we might. It's the new. It's space, and it's new. They just. We've got other good stuff. So
1: yeah. Yeah.
0: Yeah. Look, you have been mentioning this. We've talked about it a couple of times about the US telling everyone that they are militarizing space. Lots of hyperbole and, the US and Trump talking about things in the way that he naturally, usually does. But it's not just talk, it looks like.
1: Looks like it's more than talk. We had the US Air Force Secretary, and this is the guy who's responsible for managing the Space Force. And he's come out, you know, and said that they have active on-orbit space control weapons. Now, they're not saying much more than that. So we don't know exactly what that means. I mean, it could be anything from, and I'm going to start with the most dramatic, but it could even be nukes, right? But I just want to be clear on that this has been tried before and it didn't go well. And besides all that, it is illegal. I'm sure that makes much difference to the current administration, but I'm going to say it's not nukes. Much more likely is to just be whatever they already had up there, Serene, which is, you know, which now they're going to call space weapons. You know, it's like taking the Department of Defense and then calling it the Department of War. I mean, nothing's really changed, but the name appeals more to those people who think power is about talking tough. But still, it's not a good look, right? Like, yeah, are they trying to deter the militarization of space by militarizing space? I don't know. If that's the case, I think this is definitely a fail because just days after this, Serene, Britain announced that they're forming the first ever dedicated space squadron. And the idea with that is it's going to protect their satellites from hostile threats. So I'm going to call them out by name, Russia and China. Now, they did already have number one space operation squadron, and they also had number two space warning squadron, which meant that they could warn of threats that were in space. But this new thing is going to be number three space effects squadron, which is going to have the ability to actually act against those threats. And apparently they've been jamming satellites from ground-based systems for about a year already. So, look, the worst part of all this is that suddenly militarizing space is just normal. Like, everyone's just saying it out loud. I mean, this has all been going on behind closed doors in the past, but, you know, last month we lived in a world that still held aspirational goals of a peaceful and shared presence in space. But now it's all gone the other way. So, I don't know. Look, if this goes badly, I mean, not that we have any reason to expect that a military build-up in space would go badly, but, yeah, on the remote chance that it did, at least we'd have finally proved that time travel was possible, because without the use of satellites in space, we'll all end up living back like it's 1950 again. I don't like it, Serene. I do not like it.
0: I know. Dan, you don't. I can hear it in your voice.
1: Yes.
0: So let's go to brighter news.
1: Let's do it.
0: Yeah, let's do it. We recently talked about dark matter, didn't we? And on the job, we even, in our niche jobs segment not too long ago, spoke with like a dark matter hunter. We just loved saying dark matter hunter. So awesome. So not so much dark matter, but dark energy is what you're bringing us tonight. Tell us about this dark energy and what's the deal? I guess I can kind of make out the difference, but I'm not going to just bring in my own sort of filters and biases on the word, on definitions and evident words of, you know, matter and energy. So go ahead.
1: All right, let's go. Look, this is good news too, Serene, because, you know, we don't know what dark energy is. I mean, that what that means is that basically there's a Nobel Prize out there just waiting for some intelligent person or people that can figure it out. But I will tell you what we do know. So we'll go back to the beginning, right? The universe starts with the Big Bang, and then things expand outwards as if it was like an explosion of some kind, right? So that's the universe expanding. But then because there's all this stuff in the universe, which has all got gravity, the gravity should eventually stop that expansion from happening and everything should then collapse again. But in 2011, we had Brian Schmidt, who actually works at the ANU, the Australian National University in Canberra, along with a couple of colleagues from overseas. And together they won the Nobel Prize after having found a number of years earlier that contrary to what I just said, the universe is actually continuing to expand. And not only that, but the expansion is accelerating. So, you know, what's going on here? Well, something powerful is overcoming gravity to cause this, and enter dark energy, right? Now, things like us are made, you know, that are made of stuff. Mm. We live in space. But what we now think is that space itself has some kind of intrinsic property, and that's energy, that's actually countering the force of gravity and acting as kind of a repulsive force and causing the expansion of space. And this is dark energy. Now, there are ways to measure this. So one way is to look at the far universe. And of course, when we look further out in the universe, what we're really seeing is further back in time mm-hmm. in the early universe. And if we know how far bright objects, like, say, for example, supernovae, if we know how far away they are, and we know how far we expected them to be, then we can calculate how much the expansion of the universe is actually accelerated. So anyway, the University of Queensland has looked at this big set of data, and it included nearly 3,000 supernovae. It's from the Dark Energy Survey. But what they found is that it appears that dark energy has actually been getting weaker over time. Now, if that's correct, it would break our standard model of cosmology, because that assumes that dark energy is fixed and unchanging. It's just like a number that's been the same ever since the start of the universe. And that's the model that lets us calculate the age and the size of the universe, amongst other things. Now, not only that, we've actually seen hints of this for about a year or two now. And as we've gotten more data in, the discrepancy is becoming even more significant. So, you know, like I said originally, you know, great news for theoretical physicists. We're definitely sure to hear more about this, you know, over the next few years. But this is a discovery, you know, sort of waiting to happen if somebody can explain exactly what's going on.
0: Right. Okay. So it's fixed, but it's fading, did you say?
1: Yeah, it's getting less. It's like if you say it was a number, right? Like, let's say it was 50 at the start of the, you know, when the Big Bang happened.
0: Yeah.
1: Now it's getting less and less. So now it's 20. And that's the funny thing, or the odd thing, because we kind of like thought it was just going to be 50 all the way along forever. Right. But what we've found is that it's changing. Yeah. And that doesn't make sense to anybody.
0: Mm. So, okay. Mm. Which is, I guess, the way it is with science and space. You think something, go with that, and then it changes.
1: Yeah. And that's the fun bit, right? Yeah. Like, if it just stayed the same, if everything was predictable, I mean, what?
0: Oh, of course. Are you kidding? What are the challenges and the opportunities? What are we talking about? Right. That's exactly right. That's exactly right. Speaking of change, the moon's changed a little bit.
1: The surface of the moon has changed a little bit. And what did you think of the photo of the crater there?
0: Oh, look, I liked it. I mean, I thought it's pretty. It was more you putting the scale to it and then me looking at it, which, you know, kind of obviously brings it, like, you know, the helping me understand the scale of it. What did you say? It's like the size of a six-story building.
1: Well, the thing that caused it was about, there was an asteroid that hit the moon.
0: Oh, sorry, the asteroid was size of a six-story building that caused the crater.
1: And the crater is about as big as the Colosseum. In fact, it's a bit bigger than the Colosseum.
0: Big as the Colosseum. That's a decent size.
1: Mm, that is a decent size. Yeah. And the other interesting thing too about this one, there's always more, right? Like, it's never just the thing, right? It's never just the crater. But because the interesting thing about this crater is that there's a 7-kilometer ring around it where the temperature is actually quite cold. Like, it's colder than the moon, you know, sort of the surface of the moon around there. And the reason is that probably because the impact from this asteroid has actually fluffed up all the lunar dust. Mm. And it's because it's all fluffed up and not compacted, it's actually less able to retain its heat. And that's going to cool down very gradually over about the next, few hundred million, a few hundred thousand to a couple of million years. So it's going to take quite a while for this sort of surrounding area to get back to a normal temperature. But the other thing too, Serena, I mean, we talk about, you know, going back to the moon all the time. I mean, you wouldn't want to be caught under one of these things, would you?
0: No.
1: Mm. So we've got a bit to learn, and, you know, because the actual blast radius of this, I mean, there was rock and dust. I mean, we've talked about this sort of 7-kilometer, you know, diameter, or sorry, radius sort of area, but the actual debris from the blast went out to about 120 kilometers. Wow. So you can imagine when we start building moon bases and we've got people living and

0: working on the moon, that's potentially a big problem. There's no atmosphere to slow down asteroids and comets and things that are incoming to the moon.
1: Right. How, when was the last time, I suppose I'm thinking about, yeah, when was the last time an asteroid hit the moon?
0: Well, this is
1: As in
0: we're,
1: how often
0: that,
1: to, I'm alluding to how often does this happen?
0: yeah, and look, I mean, we're kind of lucky because an asteroid of this size, at least, is probably only once every roughly 120, 130 years. So it's not, asteroids of this size, as the six-story building sort of size, hitting the moon is not common. But that doesn't mean you can't get two in a relatively short period of time either. It just means that, over an extended period of time, the probability is that it's probably going to be over every 100 years. But either way, I mean, that doesn't prevent, certainly the moon can be hit by smaller objects, which can cause, not as much damage,
1: But
0: but significant
1: significant.
0: damage.
1: Yeah. So response time, because like you said, there's no atmosphere to slow it down. So does that mean response time is limited?
0: Well, that's part of it. Yeah, I mean, it's coming in at full speed. I mean, at least with the Earth, our atmosphere acts as a protective shield because it'll slow
1: Incredible.
0: down the object that's coming in. And not only that, but the air friction causes it, a lot of the asteroids and things that come into out to the atmosphere here to burn up.
1: To burn up.
0: And so they don't, we either end up with a very small piece by the time it actually makes it to the ground that doesn't do anything significant, or it burns up completely before it hits the ground. But that not so on the moon.
1: It's incredible. That's incredible. I want to go back to satellites a bit. Can you tell us about this Russian satellite that I don't know I'd be keen to know how recently broke up in orbit and why this could be a problem.
0: Oh yeah, so this is space junk, and I guess it's been a while. We haven't talked about space junk. Sometimes we seem to talk about space junk every week, but now it's been a little while. But this is related to space junk in low Earth orbit. Now, I mean, there's so much stuff up there now that it's quite serious concern that the catastrophic collision could actually occur and make low Earth orbit completely unusable because of all the debris. Now, unfortunately, low Earth orbit isn't the only place there's a problem. This is a few months ago now, but there was this Russian, I'm doing air quotes here, inspector satellite, or we can just call it what it was, which was a spy satellite. But it disintegrated after being sent to a graveyard orbit. Now, graveyard orbits are there not so you can explode old satellites. I mean, that's just crazy because you end up with millions of bits of metal flying around faster than bullets and creating another no-go zone. But graveyard orbits are there precisely so old satellites can avoid this fate and just retire to a place where collisions are unlikely and just sort of sit there, forevermore. Well, not this one. Now, before we start blaming anyone, there is a possibility that the satellite was hit by other space junk and that caused its untimely end, which is obviously bad because maybe there's more junk up there than we realized, or maybe it just wasn't venting its remaining fuel properly and ended up exploding, which is also bad because we don't need incompetence when it comes to space. Either way, we've ended up with all this extra debris in this sort of graveyard orbit, and we need to start planning for things like this. We really need to start taking care of the space that's surrounding the Earth. Otherwise, it's just as we mentioned. With the US Space Force as well, we run the risk of making low Earth orbit completely unusable for future generations, and that's going to stop prevent our way of life as we know it in a major way.
1: Yeah, because we talk about, multiple times when we chat with you, Dan, is, just an increase in launches, particularly with SpaceX and Starlink, and there's just launch after launch and satellites being launched, and it feels like there's just this rapid increase in space junk, and we've talked about it, but has it been quantified?
0: It has, and I mean, we know how many satellites, for example, are in orbit. I mean, we're talking about the US, who've got thousands of satellites in orbit. If you take into account, SpaceX, I mean, up to 10,000 satellites. Then you've got China, who've got about 1,000 satellites in orbit right now, and Russia with about 200, and even Australia, we've got about 15 satellites in orbit at the moment. So that's a lot of satellites, and we're talking about getting thousands, tens of thousands, even more than that. And there just isn't room up there. I mean, the space is big, yes, but once we have collisions and we've got debris, like one satellite.

0: light can become, let's say, 10,000 pieces of debris. That's like having 10,000 mini satellites all floating around in space. So, yeah, it has been quantified, and some of the studies that have been done are not very optimistic in terms of when we reach that tipping point into low Earth orbit is now a very dangerous place to be compared to, yeah, we can still use it without any problems. And we're very fast approaching that tipping point, according to most of the studies that I've seen.
1: Yeah, and like we've also said when we've chatted with you, it's not, space isn't regulated in any way, shape, or form. Who does that? Who doesn't? We've talked about the fact that I think the US wanted to be custodians of time. I don't know about space, but look, it's an important conversation to continue to have. So it was good to bring this one up, Dan, and leave it at that one for now until we chat with you again in a couple of weeks. Thank you so much.
0: And there'll be plenty of news in the next couple of weeks too, Serene.
1: Okay, of course. Thanks a lot, Dan. Our spaceman there, Dan Lambeth, who'll be back with us in a couple of weeks. We're getting close to the news, and then it's nightlife. You'll be with the wonderful Suzanne Hill. Hey, Suzanne.
2: Hi, Serene. Have you voted in Radio National's favourite Australian book poll?
1: I have not.
2: No, I haven't either, but there is still a couple of weeks to go. Kate Evans from Radio National is going to come in our writer's spot tonight to talk to us about some of the books that there's a lot of buzz about and give us some ideas if people are thinking, oh, I just can't decide. You know, it's funny, I sat down and I thought, oh my goodness, which would be my favourite book? And once we started talking around the team, we came up with a list of about 20.
1: Oh, nice.
2: What about this? What about this?
1: Is it fiction and non-fiction or just fiction?
2: They've included both fiction and non-fiction.
1: Oh, gosh, I need a minute. I can think of a fiction off the top of my head.
2: Go on.
1: Shadow of the Wind by Carlos Ruiz Zafón.
2: I have never
1: heard of it.
2: See, there's Spanish lots of books originally. That other people will be learning about.
1: Oh, so good.
2: So we're going to do that. That's in our second hour. We're going to talk about Sturt Desert Peas a bit in our first hour. They're often quite hard to spot, even if you do go travelling in the outback. But this year, the conditions have been perfect. There are lots of them around. And we're going to have a yarn about ageing rockers, and our limerick competition is coming back tonight.
1: Oh, lots on. Have a great show, Suzanne.
2: Thanks, Serene.
1: And thank you. Back in the chair on Sunday.
3: ABC News with Glenn Lauder. The government's being accused of failing to provide enough clarity after an OpenAI agent hacked into a Medicare portal earlier this year. Prime Minister Anthony Albanese made the disclosure earlier this week about the incident, which happened back in June, and he's raised his concerns with the OpenAI chief executive, Sam Altman. Thinking Cybersecurity CEO and University of New South Wales adjunct professor Vanessa Teague says they need more transparency from the government.
4: Whether it was really a failure on the defensive side, and whether we need to invest more and understand better how our systems are defended, or whether it was really genuinely an attack from the OpenAI side.
3: The Prime Minister's department is leading an investigation with the Australian Signals Directorate and the AI Safety Institute. The leaders of the US and China have exchanged warm words at a state dinner for China's president. But there's been no progress on frameworks or guardrails around artificial intelligence. Here's China correspondent Alison Horn.
5: It seems that China and the United States are pretty aligned at the moment, that they're both going to continue apace with the current regulatory frameworks that they're both operating within. The United States, Donald Trump, has said that it's not really a concern of his, that to try and put some guardrails around how things are being pursued in America. And likewise, here in China, when it looks at the United States pushing ahead, of course, it's going to continue its race because it wants to be the world dominator in the AI and tech space. In fact,
3: one of Tasmania's most senior police officers has told a coronial inquest the Hillcrest Primary School jumping castle tragedy has had a significant human and financial cost on the police force. Six children were killed and three were seriously injured when a freak gust of wind tossed a jumping castle across an oval in December 2021. Assistant Commissioner Adrian Bodnar has told the court that 11 police officers have lodged workers' compensation claims since the tragedy, with only one of those officers returning to duty. He says the incident has cost nearly $8 million in settlements as well as ongoing medical treatment. The investigation of a New South Wales man charged with live streaming child sexual abuse material has led to three Philippines

0: Filipino miners being removed from harm overseas. Here's Charlie McLean.
1: In September last year, the Australian Federal Police arrested a 63-year-old man in Wyonga after receiving a report he had engaged in conversations about child sex trafficking. Police seized one of the man's devices, which they allege had a 9-minute screen recording of live online child sexual abuse. Police passed on the information and details about a payment the man had wired to a Filipino number to Philippines National Police. In June this year, Philippines officers conducted an operation which resulted in three minors being removed from harm. The 63-year-old pled guilty to three charges in July and was today jailed for 4 years.
0: A mining maintenance company in WA's Goldfields has pleaded guilty over the death of a worker nearly 3 years ago. Heavy diesel mechanic Ty Drummond died at the South Boulder workshop of ATS Mining Maintenance in December 2023. WorkSafe says the 25-year-old was instructed to remove the front axle from a mining truck. It's alleged a deflated front tyre caused the truck to lean at an angle, and when Mr. Drummond went under it, the jack supporting the truck failed and he was fatally injured. A lawyer for Dalmain Enterprises pleaded guilty in the Kalgoorlie Magistrates Court, and sentencing has been adjourned until February. Pope Leo is urging the world to reconsider the development of artificial intelligence, warning that AI could create a future where a paradise of machines takes control of the earth. The first US pope has put the issue at the heart of his visit to France, the first by a pope in nearly 20 years. He's also strongly reiterated the church's pro-life teachings, criticising initiatives to allow assisted dying for those who have incurable illnesses, 2 months after French politicians approved the measure. And in rugby league, the Sydney Roosters are the first team into the NRL Grand Final after a 36-20 victory over the Dolphins in their preliminary final in Brisbane. Roosters winger Mark Nwanganiwaze scored a 95-metre intercept try to open the scoring in the 17th minute and ended up with a double in the 16-point win. It's the Roosters' first grand final appearance since their 2019 premiership, and they will face either Penrith or Newcastle, who play on Sunday afternoon. That's ABC News.
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4: Hello, hello. Welcome to Nightlife on this Friday evening. What's your favourite Australian book, Nightlifers? You might have heard Radio National in the middle of a big poll asking for your top 10 Aussie books. We're going to get some inspiration for you next hour. Kate Evans from the Bookshelf on Radio National will be here with some of her favourite Australian books. I would love to hear from you about your favourite Australian books and the impact that they had on you. Hey, I wonder if you've been travelling the outback recently. Have you spotted any Sturt's Desert Peas close up? Spotting a Sturt's Desert Pea is pretty special. They don't bloom that often, but circumstances in the outback this year have been absolutely perfect. If you've seen them, I'd love to hear from you too. 1300 800 222. We're also going to have a yarn this hour about aging rockers. You know, the guys who are well into their 80s, they're still putting out album after album. People like Van Morrison and Willie Nelson and the Rolling Stones. What is the secret to their longevity? And is their new stuff worth listening to? I'm also going to bring the limerick competition back for you tonight. I know many of you limerists haven't had a chance to produce a limerick for me in a while. I thought we could take these aging rockers as inspiration. So your challenge tonight is to write a limerick about an aging rocker. It could be a real one. You know, it might be Willie Nelson or Mick Jagger, or you could make one up. So 5 lines. Lines 1, 2, and 5 should rhyme. So should lines 3 and 4. The winner will receive one of our rarely distributed winner magnets. And I'll get to you if you've written a limerick to ring up right at the end of the show to read them out. Actually, an aging rocker you could write about is the one that we're going to talk to tomorrow night in the second hour of the show. I hope she won't mind me calling her that. Our guest is going to be

the fabulous Susie Quattro, who had hits in the 70s with songs like this one with Chris Norman, Stumbling In. She's back touring in Australia in November, so you could write a limerick about Susie Q.

0: Susie Quattro and Chris Norman stumbling in. Now, that's from 1978. Susie Quattro is actually going to be our guest on Nightlife in the second hour of the show tomorrow night. She's going to be here in November and December on tour, and she's agreed to join us to share some of her favourite songs and a few yarns with us tomorrow night. If you would like to listen to Susie Quattro, but your local station, perhaps you're listening to Saturday Night Country, if you want to listen to Saturday Night Country, please do. But if you're a big Susie Quattro fan and you'd like to tune in, we'll be on all the ABC Radio Listen app. So if you're in somewhere where you can't get us on analog, just pick your capital city and go to ABC Radio, whichever city it is, and you should be able to get those that conversation with Susie Quattro tomorrow night. Now, I'm very keen to hear from you if you've spotted a Sturt's Desert Pea on your travels lately.
1: This is Nightlife with Suzanne Hill.
0: Oh, look, not everyone's a fan of peas, the green ones, I mean. What about the red ones? Coming across a bright red real-life Sturt's Desert Pea out in the bush can be rather exhilarating because it's not something that happens that often. The native Australian wildflower seeds can lie dormant in the desert dirt for years and only bloom when the right conditions are met. And this year, some parts of the country are experiencing a pretty spectacular bloom boom of Sturt's Desert Pea. Matt Coulter is Senior Horticulture Curator for Nursery Operations at the Botanic Gardens of South Australia. He is going to explain why to you. Hey, Matt, welcome to Nightlife.
2: Hi, how are you going?
0: Yeah, good. Are you a big fan of Sturt's Desert Pea?
2: Yeah, they're one of my favourites, actually. Yeah, and as you were just saying, this year's just been so remarkable. It's like, I've never seen them in the wild up until this year, and actually to go and actually see them in the wild this year was, yeah, it was just remarkable. It's and like you could just, whole hillsides and valleys just full of this red and black flowers, and yeah, it was just so amazing to see.
0: Yeah. So is that something that's happening in like all over the country? I mean, where are Sturt's Desert Pea actually found when they are blooming?
2: Yeah, so they're in the arid desert zones of Australia. The only state that don't, mainland state that don't occur is Victoria. So all the other mainland states, all the in the arid region. So they're called a desert pea because yeah, they actually grow in like really dry arid areas, but they're adapted to grow in these areas only after rain, which is really interesting as well. So in some areas where they haven't had any rain for any good rain for up to 20 years, we're actually seeing this bloom because the seeds can actually stay dormant in soil until it's ready to actually, for those seeds to germinate. And that's what's actually happened now. I've been out looking for them in the past and actually haven't been able to find a single plant. And this year I went up to, in the Flinders Ranges in South Australia, and I saw literally millions of plants and flowers, just quite remarkable.
0: Yeah, that's amazing. So some of them have been dormant for 20 years. How long could they last without rain though, before they, and still bloom when the time's right?
2: That can last anywhere up. That could last more than 50 years. So in the plants that we grow to put on display at the Botanic Gardens of South Australia, I'm using seed that was collected 30 years ago and we're still getting 60 to 70% germination. But to actually get that germination, we actually have to nick every single seed under a microscope just to remove the seed coat. And that's the way they actually survive in the soil for all those years. They have this very hard seed coat that takes a long time to break down. And when they start to break down, the water gets into the sea and then it can actually help germinate. So, yeah, they could well easily last more than 50 years without germinating in the soil.
0: How extraordinary. And
2: amazing. Yeah.
0: And so when they do come to life, as you've said, so many of them are this year, is it kind of a rush to you know, disperse more seeds again, which can then lie dormant for as long as it's going to take?
2: Definitely, because that's what the plant's all about. We describe it as an ephemeral annual, which means it will germinate, grow, flower, set seed, then die within that one season. So that's basically what they're doing. They're putting all this energy, because they've had the moisture this year, into germinating. And then, yeah, so all those flowers will then become new plants in the future. But if we don't have the right conditions for, you know, another 10 or 20 years, those seeds could easily just lay dormant. But if we do get a good rain like next year or the year after, then they can germinate as well. So it's all about how they've adapted to the environment growing in these desert regions of very arid, dry areas. And the areas I went to look at, it's the best rain they've had in 52 years, so since 1974. And some of these areas wouldn't have seen these dirt desert peas in, you know, maybe 40 or 50 years. So it's just such a remarkable time to get out there to see them. And there are other areas like Broken Hill is another really big hot spot for them to be growing. But, yeah, there's lots of areas. If the areas have had the rainfall, then we will see these dirt desert peas definitely doing their thing.
0: Now, nightlifers, I wonder if any of you have been out spotting sturt desert peas. If you have any pictures, I would love it if you sent them in on 0467 922 702. Because, Matt, it sounds like there will be people who perhaps live in some of these arid areas who are seeing sturt desert peas for the first time in their lives.
2: Definitely. And I'm not sure if you've seen it, but generally the sturt desert pea comes in the red and black sort of colour. But because we're seeing so much flowering this year, we're actually seeing huge variations in colour. And particularly around the Broken Hill area, we know we're seeing pure white flowers, pure pink flowers, pink and black flowers, variegated flowers. So we're seeing some huge variations because there's so many flowering at the moment. Yeah, it's quite remarkable.
0: But what is creating the differences in the colour?
2: They're what we call mutations. So generally the

0: the plants are cross-pollinated, and they're usually pollinated by birds. And so not always the other colours will actually come true to type, but if they actually self-pollinate, then they can proliferate that colour. But probably about 99% of the colour is still that red and black. But if people out there have seen some things on social media, yeah, there's some really quite amazing colours out there. It's all done through mutations that the plant's creating.
1: I've got Matt Coulter here. He's Senior Horticultural Curator for Nursery Operations at the Botanic Gardens of South Australia. Okay, so you mentioned that it's mainly birds who are doing the job, and you're confident enough birds are out there this year. I mean, are you a bit worried about with bird flu whether there will be enough birds to pollinate the plants?
0: Yeah, they can self-pollinate as well, but even like I was out looking at them about a month ago, and that was the early flowering time, and I could already see really good fruit set already. So I'm pretty confident that the fruit set and the seed production is still going to be quite good this year.
1: So you said you've got to have the right conditions. Like, what are the exact right conditions? How much moisture do you need in order for Sturt Desert Pea to bloom?
0: So they're really an interesting plant to grow. I've been growing them for more than 10 years for the Botanic Gardens, and you see them in the wild, all this, you know, when you see them on mass display like that, you'd think, oh, they're a really easy plant to grow. All you really need is water. But on the contrary, it's actually one of the most difficult plants I've ever tried to grow, because they require water to germinate, but then they don't like water around their root system. They have what they produce is a big taproot that goes down in the soil as far as possible actually to get to the water. But in cultivation, if you try and grow them, they're actually an incredibly difficult plant to grow. They need water, but then they don't like water around their roots. So you have to make sure that you've got good aeration and drainage around the soil. But yeah, when you see them just growing in nature, you think, oh yeah, that'd be a really easy plant to grow, but they're actually a real challenge.
1: Now, why is the Sturt's Desert Pea particularly important to the Botanic Gardens and to South Australia, Matt?
0: It's really important to us because it's our state floral emblem. And in 1961, our then director, Noel Leithian, put it up for that species to become our state floral emblem. So we actually heroing it being our state floral emblem to put it on display every year. It's a really important plant to us, so, and particularly the history of the Botanic Gardens. So, but it's a really remarkable plant because so many people, when you see them, they're just so perfect. They actually don't even look real. They look fake. They're just so perfect. But, yeah, and there's not really anything out there that looks very similar to these plants. And they're just, yeah, to see them en masse is just quite amazing. Like, we're sort of describing this as a super bloom this year because there's just plants growing everywhere. They're growing all over the hillsides. They're even growing down to, you know, crossing over roads. And, yeah, it's just remarkable to see them growing. But, yeah. Growing them in cultivation can be a challenge, but if you get it right, yeah, you can have a really fantastic display. Mm.
1: So Broken Hill, the Flinders Ranges, any other spots that you've heard about that where the blooms are absolutely spectacular?
0: Around Port Augusta is really good in South Australia, and they're actually having a festival this November all about the Sturt Desert Pea in the Arid Lands Botanic Gardens. But, yeah, all around Port Augusta is really good. Roxby Downs is another really big hotspot, Lee Creek. So these are just like places in South Australia that I'm aware of, but anywhere, like even in the arid zones of Queensland, New South Wales, obviously Broken Hill, which I mentioned earlier, there's great populations in Broken Hill, but even out from Broken Hill. So if they can grow in anywhere in that arid zone where, you know, they'll get, you know, quite low rainfalls. But yeah, seeing that they've been able to adapt to the conditions, that's how they've been able to survive. But yeah, generally anywhere that's dry and arid, but then they do get seasonal rainfall every now and then.
1: Mm. All right, Nightlife has given me a call if you've seen a great bloom, 1-300-800-222. Now, they're called Sturt's Desert Pea. Was it Sturt who first spotted them and named them?
0: No, that's an interesting one because William Dampier, the explorer, when he was exploring around the north of Western Australia back in 1699, was the first person to record it. And sometimes it's called Dampier's Pea as well. But, yeah, Sturt Desert Pea is what it's known as now. But, yeah, actually William Dampier was the first European actually to see it in the wild.
1: So how did Sturt end up with the name?
0: I'm not really sure about that one. But, yeah, it just became popular because, like, Sturt did a lot of exploration, you know, from South Australia up through Northern Territory in that area. So I guess that's why they gave it that name. But it has many different common names. But, yeah, Sturt Desert Pea is the one that is commonly known as these days.
1: Now, Matt, given the challenges you have, even in the Botanic Gardens, with all of your knowledge and all of the materials available to you, you're finding them a challenge. Does anyone have a hope if they're trying to grow them at home?
0: Definitely, you can. I mean, they're a really easy plant to actually germinate. But, the main thing is to, to germinate, then we do the technique called scarification, where we actually remove a bit of the seed coat. So people do, you can do that with sandpaper is another way of doing it. So, the general public can do that. But if you use, a really deep pot where the water can go away from the roots, they can be successfully grown, I mean, even in pots. Some people have actually grown them in PVC pipes, so, really long PVC pipes, and they've been quite successful at doing that. But people just have to remember it is only a true annual, so it won't actually last more than a year unless you actually graft them. Some people actually graft them onto a New Zealand species that you can get maybe 2 or 3 years out of them, but they generally really are just a true annual. But generally, if you do it right, you can get 4 or 5 months flowering out of them, and it's really quite spectacular. But the most important thing is the water. Even though they come from an arid zone, they still need watering to do their best, but that water just needs to be able to move away from the root system.
1: All right, so you can try it at home, but do some research first. And Matt, how long do you think the blooms will last in various parts of the country where they're out at the moment?
0: I'm seeing quite a lot of photos still, and they're still looking really quite fresh. So unless we get really, really hot temperatures, I reckon you probably get another good month at least out of them, probably even longer. So originally I thought maybe only be about 2 to 4 weeks, but looking at pictures that people are sending in, they're still looking really fresh and healthy, and obviously there's some good moisture levels in the soil still. So in the Flinders Ranges, where I saw them back in March, they had up to 500 mils of rain, and then when I was there they had another 100 mils of rain, so there's quite a lot of moisture in the soil profile still. So I reckon there's probably a good month at least to see them in their prime.
1: All right, get out and see yourself a Sturt's Desert Pea. Hey Matt, thanks so much for joining us on Nightlife tonight.
0: Thanks, Suzanne. All the best.
1: That's Matt Coulter, a senior horticulture curator for nursery operations at the Botanic Gardens of South Australia.
2: This is Nightlife with Suzanne Hill.
1: Now, Craig and Will Canyon, you've been seeing some. Hello.
3: G'day. How you going?
1: Yeah, good. Tell us where you've been seeing Sturt's Desert Peas.
3: So actually from Shepparton, but we've been up there mustering this week at Will Canyon and just on our way home. So,
1: How many have been out there?
3: Look, there's actually one paddock you see it year on year. This year, probably seen a lot more this year, and the runners on the plants is actually surprising.
1: What do you mean, the runners?
3: So normally it's just a singular plant and a singular flower, but we're seeing multiple flowers and seed bulbs, or the seed pods, right through to wilting flowers, right through to fresh flowers, and it's a tremendous plant. It's just such a vibrant coloured flower,
1: And so you've been spotting them at Wilcannia, but as you're driving back to Shepparton, are you seeing them in other parts of the areas you're driving through?
3: No, but the gyro pilot that was flying above us, we were mustering some goats and sheep, and he said he's seen it through the Flinders where he grew up, and up around Broken Hill as well. So there's certainly a lot more out there this year.
1: Yeah, wonderful. Thanks, Craig. I'm glad you got to see them. Did you take some pictures?
3: Yes, I did, yeah. fantastic. That photograph's really good on the iPhones.
1: Yeah, thanks, Craig. Yeah, lots of you sending some gorgeous pictures in. I'm very much appreciative of those. Hello, Dorothy in Tarang in Victoria.
4: Hello.
1: Hello. Now, you've been to one of my favourite places in South Australia, Arkaroola.
4: Yes, we were there about 3 or 4 weeks ago, and there were acres and acres and acres of them, up hills and down hills and in the valleys and on the flat, just everywhere.
1: Were you expecting that, Dorothy, when you went out, or was it a surprise to you?
4: No, it was a total surprise. We weren't expecting them at all. And it just took our breath away. It was just stunning. Yes, yes.
1: Yeah, wonderful. Did you take some pictures too?
4: Oh, absolutely. Sent them to all my friends and yes. No, it was lovely.
1: Wonderful. And what else did you do? Arkaroola is such a special place, isn't it?
4: Oh, yes. We've been there several times and actually went there first time in 1974.
1: Gosh.
4: On our honeymoon. So, it was just fabulous. And, we just drove around and, so.
1: Excellent. Very glad to see that you two had a lovely experience with the Sturt's Desert Pea. Thanks, Dorothy. I know, I haven't been out back this year. I'm feeling like I'm missing out, really listening to these stories. And you're all sending through such beautiful pictures too. Jenny's just saying, I did a big painting of Sturt's Desert Pea. I sold it to a lady in Broome. Someone else is sending pictures through, I think this is Sammy, from being in the Flinders Ranges in July. In fact, I think it's Sammy saying, I'm even thinking about getting a tattoo of Sturt's Desert Pea on me because they're so special to me. Dr. Pat says, in 1980, I succeeded in growing Sturt Desert Pea in Melbourne from seed in a jiffy pot, and then I planted them into a sandy back deck in a hot January. It was absolutely marvellous. Mike sent me a picture from the Gascoyne River a couple of years back. Oh, oodles of them. That's absolutely beautiful, Mike. And from Claire in Petersham, who says, we recently travelled on the GAN from Darwin to Adelaide, and these ones that you've sent me pictures of were in Coober Pedy. So thank you so much. We also have our first limerick in from Bernie. It's a good one, Bernie. I like it a lot. I'm not going to read it out yet because I don't know if you're planning on ringing in right at the end of the show to see if you can be the winner tonight. But Nightlifers, it's been a while since we had the limerick competition, so I'm bringing it back tonight. And as in just a moment, we are going to be having a conversation about aging rockers. I thought, why don't we make our limerick competition tonight all about aging rockers? So, you know, you could make the rocker up. It could be an imaginary rocker, or you could even write about a real aging rocker. You know, I think Mick Jagger or Willie Nelson or anybody else that you might like to consider. So get your pens out, get your brains ticking over, see if you can come up with a limerick about an aging rocker. We'll drop a few of them in through the show as they come in. I've no doubt you will write some excellent ones for us. But if you want to be considered in the competition, then what you need to do is just wait until the very last half hour of the show and call in then 1300 800 222.
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5: 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You might know these warnings for bushfire, but across Australia, the same system will cover floods, storms and extreme heat. For warnings near you, go to abc.net.
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1: And welcome to people who've been listening to coverage of the rugby league tonight. It is the Roosters who are through to the grand final, having beaten the Dolphins. That was Tony's old team, wasn't it? Tony Delroy. He was a big Roosters fan, as far as I remember. So anyway, congratulations, Roosters fans. So now we've got the AFL Grand Final tomorrow. Incidentally, I have had, for those of you who were following Tommy's adventures, Tommy being our youngest caller to the Mighty Challenge, who's a big Freo fan, who has in fact been in Melbourne all this week. Tommy emailed me earlier today to send me some pictures of what he's been up to. He cannot ring tonight, though, he has told me. He's definitely going to be calling tomorrow night. But listen to this. He says, I've been in Melbourne this week. I met Abby Holmes, the Sunrise reporter Katie, Josh Dacos and the AFL CEO. I've been having such a good time. I'll be calling tomorrow night. Unfortunately, I can't call tonight. Let everyone know I said go Frio and have a great grand final eve and day. And then Tommy even sent me a few selfies. So he is very much enjoying himself in Melbourne. All right, we won't be talking footy next. We will be talking aging rockers. And Nightlifers, if you're just joining us, the limerick competition's back tonight. And the topic of the limerick competition tonight is aging rockers as well.
8: You, my bright girl.

0: The Brown Eyed Girl came out in 1967. It made Van Morrison forever famous. Moondance followed 3 years later. He sold 14 million albums. But I wonder how many of you have listened to his new stuff? Because far from putting his feet up and living off the proceeds of the millions of albums he sold back in the 70s and 80s, Van Morrison has made 13 fresh albums in the past 10 years. He's amongst a growing number of old rockers long past retirement age who are busier than ever. Think Willie Nelson, Neil Young, Herb Alpert, the Rolling Stones. They're all releasing albums in their 80s or even 90s. But is anyone listening? Well, freelance music journalist Jim Farber recently wrote a piece for The Times in the UK about the old rockers who can't retire. And he joins me now. Hey, Jim, welcome.
1: Hey, how are you?
0: Doing really well. Look, are any of these new albums any good, or is that beside the point?
1: Well, there's a big range of them, so there's a range of opinions, obviously. Some of them are very good, and some of them have done, you know, relatively well. Dion, you know, everyone knows Dion from Run Around Sue and all the songs. He's still putting out a lot of records, and his last three, they've been blues albums lately, and his last three albums all went to number one on Billboard's blues chart. Now, admittedly, the blues chart is not exactly the top 200, but it's still a measure that there is an audience for this and there are people buying them.
0: So, Jim, when you started looking into this, were you surprised by how many musos in their 80s and 90s are still going?
1: Absolutely. You know, I mean, I think pretty much everybody knows that older rockers have been touring forever. You know, that you know, they're all on the road. Willie Nelson's on the road. There's so many older people that have been doing this for decades now. But it just occurred to me about a year ago, I was noticing, I think it started with Van Morrison, actually. It was like, wow, it seems like every 5 minutes I'm getting a press release about another new Van Morrison record. And Neil Young actually just put out a new album this week, and it's his second of this year. I spoke with Herb Alpert when he was turning 90, and he, you know, was just putting out an album then, which was his 50th album. And he was already talking to me about he had two new albums planned.
2: That's basically what a journalist does, is you notice something, you're a noticer. And then when you notice that something's happening, you pitch a story on it.
0: Now, I mentioned Van Morrison in our introduction. You spoke to Taj Mahal. Here's a track of them together. It's called Can't Help Myself. It's from Van Morrison's latest album, Somebody Tried to Sell Me a Bridge.

0: So, Jim, do an album review for us. How do you rate this one and the other tracks on Someone Tried to Sell Me a Bridge?
1: They're okay. I think a lot of, a lot of these albums, to be honest, if you like the artist generically, you'll like them, but they're, generally not at their peak, they're usually just okay. But again, it's hard to make a blank, that broad a statement or that inclusive a statement, because we are talking about a lot of different artists. I'll give you an example of, Mavis Staples, for instance, who's 87, she's been more productive since her 70s than she was, put at least album-wise in terms of making new albums, than she was in her certainly 30s, 40s, or even 50s. And a lot of those albums are really good. She's worked with Jeff Tweedy, of Wilco as producer, and they've done really good stuff. John Cale, who's 84, puts out really interesting new music and really different kinds of things. So some of them, I think, are doing interesting things. Van's stuff is pretty much vamping along.
0: Well, actually, I mean, speaking of Mavis Staples, I was reading the Rolling Stones list of, what they considered the best 100 albums of 2025. And I think that Mavis Staples albums, they put it 1, 2, or 3. It was very much, up in their top albums of the year. So look,
1: I think she's become, as I said, more creative, more productive. And in some ways, more interesting, more varied. The albums also are very different. She's been doing different kinds of genres and different styles, as I said, in the last 10 years. So, it's kind of a case-by-case basis.
0: Writer Jim Farber is with me. Willie Nelson, 18 albums in the past decade. That's incredible. 93
1: it's
0: years
1: insane.
0: Old. Yeah, what do you think's going on with that that incredible output?
1: Well, I didn't get to talk to Willie, unfortunately, but I did talk to Buddy Cannon, who has produced most of those records. And he gave me a really simple answer when I asked, why is he doing so much work? He doesn't have to. And the direct quote is, the reason is simple. Willie gets bored very easily. He wants to work.
0: Actually, I'm astounded. I mean, by the number of people

0: Music, everybody knows this in their own experience of music. It's self-sustaining. You can feel tired, you listen to music, it can give you energy, you know? I think it's also, I think, probably helping to keep them alive, you know? I think some of them probably feel like if they stop, they'll die, you know? So they just want to keep going.
1: Okay, we're going to take a listen to Willie Nelson's, one of his latest songs. This one is called Dream Chaser. Appropriately, it's about aging and looking back on his career.
2: Today I looked in the mirror and I caught me by surprise.

recognize. Wasn't I just a kid moving to Tennessee?

0: I reckon that's not too bad, Jim.
1: Yeah, you know, and one thing, you know, that I'm sure listeners will notice when they're listening, you can hear the age in his voice. But I think that's great. You know, it's particularly for this song that I think it's a good choice, you know, because he's singing about aging and he should sound like it. You know? I mean, that makes it credible and it gives it character, you know. If you listen to Paul Simon's, you know, the last thing he did was a kind of an extended EP that was a kind of meditation about life. And, you know, it's really an older man's voice, definitely, but it wouldn't work if it was a younger man's voice. You have to hear his experience in his singing. That's one of the things people want to hear.
0: How much, Jim, do you think that the change in recording and production technology has contributed to these older rockers still being able to be making music at this age?
1: It's crucial, absolutely crucial. You know, the economics of it have just totally changed. No longer do you have to spend, you know, God knows how much money in these really pricey studios to make a good record. You know, I mean, they're with digital techniques. I mean, there's a lot of low cost equipment that you can use now that's really democratized it. I was talking to Dion about this and he said, you know, I don't have to spend $500,000 anymore. I can, you know, pay for this myself and make a really good sounding record.
0: I suppose I've got Jim Farber with me. He's a music journalist. He's written a feature for The Times in the UK called Retirement. Hell no, why old rockers are making so much music. Do any of them actually care about album sales? Does it matter?
1: I mean, it depends. If you're Willie Nelson, if you're Van Morrison, I mean, you know, you can support that. You've got enough money. And then also you can support yourself through, you know, they still tour as well. I mean, it's more important, you know, for someone who's a cult artist like Taj or Swamp Dogg. But, Swamp Dogg, the kind of psychedelic soul artist who I interviewed for the piece as well, he's been very productive. And he said that that putting out new music has actually, you know, just increased his profile and therefore increased his sales. He said he's getting more from that than he is from touring, which is also great because it means he doesn't have to tour as much. Most musicians, you know, the reason now you see so many musicians doing these residencies is because they want to play music. They love playing live, but they don't want to be on the road. You know, I mean, that really is a killer. I mean, you know, I just the little travel that each individual does, you know, knows what it can take out of you. Imagine if you're doing that all the time. It's really wearing. Mm.
0: Jim, do you reckon any of the guys that we're not still hearing from, they have taken up golf or bingo or, you know, whatever those traditional retirement pursuits are meant to be? And whether guys like Willie Nelson, you know, they haven't got into those things that we so often associate with older people?
1: Well, it's funny. I haven't really thought about the people who aren't doing this because there are certain people who are. I mean, I'm not exactly sure what they're doing, but most of them tour. Most

0: some play in some way, you know, to keep their hand in. You know, I mean, I was thinking of an older artist I spoke to, Bill Medley, you know, of the Righteous Brothers. He hadn't put out albums for a while, and just put out one in the last year. He's got to be close to 90. So some of them, you know, maybe were out of it for a while and then get back into it, you know. It's again different stories for each individual.
1: Would you imagine, Jim, that you know the fans have aged alongside the singers, and that they're kind of still singing and performing to the same crowds?
0: A lot of it is, but there's also there are younger people as well. Like when you go see, certainly, when you go see the Rolling Stones, who didn't put out new music for a while, but now have ramped up. They put out, you know, two new albums in the last couple of years. You'll see all generations there. When the Allman Brothers were still playing, and they used to do a residency here. I live in New York, actually, at the Beacon, so they would play every year, and you would see, you know, mainly older people, but you'd still see a decent number of younger people as well. You know, and now with the way people can access music, you know, you can hear music from any era through streaming. And so that's kind of evened up the age thing. You know, you have a lot of younger people who they're just discovering some of these classic artists for the first time, and it's a revelation to them, you know, and then they can really do a deep dive, you know, and hear all about it and go see them. So, and there's also this sense, I think, that a lot of people, both the fans and new fans, have a sense that these people aren't going to live forever. So, you know, if you hear something new, and it could be a prompt to see a show, and you think like, I better do this now. You know, I don't know if I'm, you know, I'm not always going to be able to see some of these stars. They're not going to live forever.
1: Let's hear a little bit of In the Stars, which is from the Rolling Stones' new album, which is called Foreign Tongues.

0: music journalist who has been looking into old rockers and why they don't seem to be interested in the concept of retirement. I suppose the shows have to change, though, don't they, Jim? I mean, we all think of Mick Jagger on stage still moving those hips around at his advanced age. But I guess the energy required to put on a show means you do have to tone it down.
1: Well, as you said, I mean, Jagger's someone who doesn't seem to have toned it down. But there are older, I mean, I guess a good example of that would be, you know, when you see Paul Simon now, I mean, he's certainly taking it at a more leisurely pace. And I think the audiences have, you know, are kind of forgiving of these things. I mean, they, particularly if it is mainly an older audience, I mean, they get it, you know, they know. But I said some of them, you know, I saw, I guess last year I saw Herb Alpert. I mean, it was a great show, you know, I mean, it was a long show and you wouldn't really know that he was an older man, you know, and he was at that point 90, he's now 91. It just didn't really show.
0: Jim, do you think there's been anyone who is actually peaking at this age, who's actually doing their best work?
1: Ooh, peaky, that's a high bar, because again, these people are, you know, have done such great work. Mm. You know, a difficult thing with all these artists, I've talked about this with many of them, you know, you're always competing with your old catalog, you know? So I think they have to, I don't know. I mean, they have to kind of change it up. They have to use their age, meaning, you know, right from that perspective. Again, for this story, a bunch of people that I talked to, they all said that they felt they're writing about different things and writing in a different way and able to access things emotionally that they couldn't, because they wouldn't have understood that when they were younger. But I don't know if that could be in their feeling and in the performance. In

0: terms of coming up with new material that's going to beat, you know, incredible records of classic stuff that you've done in the past, I think that bar is just too high. You know, I think you have to be happy with, you know, it's pretty good.
1: Now, you spoke to a psychedelic soul star, Swamp Dog. What did he tell you about what he's doing at the moment?
0: Well, he's still doing a lot of stuff. I mean, there was just a really good and really, he's very, very funny guy, you know, so if people don't know him, he's always used humor in his work. And there's a great new documentary about his life that just came out called Swamp Dog Gets His Pool Painted for some reason. He just had a cookbook, which has done pretty well. If You Can Kill It, I Can Cook It. you know, a lot of them have plans for the future. Dion, there's a, I mean, this is kind of heritage stuff, but there's a documentary that he's doing now about his life and what's being done about him. And there's also a show that he's helping to bring to Broadway. So, you know, they've got plans.
1: What did he say about the prospect of stopping making music?
0: Oh, yeah. He had a lovely quote. He said, "If you lean over my coffin, you'll probably hear me humming."
1: Jim, do you think there are actually lessons about positive aging for the wider community to take from these aging rockers?
0: Absolutely. Absolutely. And I also think that's a draw for the audience. You know, I think people get that message and they think, wow, you know, you don't have to stop. You know, if you're lucky enough to get work, I mean, you know, that's the thing. I mean, these people have a legacy. They can keep it going. I think a lot of just, you know, like average normal people might want to continue in their careers, but, you know, are not given the opportunities. As we all know, I mean, ageism is, you know, seems to be an acceptable prejudice, you know? Certainly in the workplace. Where people, you know, are kind of eased out after a certain age. It becomes very difficult to get work as an older person, even when you want it and you're capable. These musicians are different. I mean, they're stars. So they do have advantages that not everyone has. But still, to really answer your question, of course, I think it is encouraging. That's why, you know, I think this story, I was happy to write it. And I think people, you know, the response I got, people are happy to see it for just that reason. You know, it's like, oh, wow, I don't have to stop. It's a positive message.
1: Yeah. Jim, do you think you'll keep writing into your older years?
0: It's already happening. I'm not exactly a spring chicken. And I'm very grateful to have the work I have and have great work. And I love it. I love it as much as I ever did, in some ways more. And I think those musicians feel the same way. You feel, you know, more about what you do. You feel a certain confidence with it. And then an appreciation also, like everything when you get older. You know, hopefully you really become very appreciative of the time you have, because you realize that it's not going to go on forever. So gratitude becomes the focus, I think, of your emotional life.
1: Yeah. Well, Jim, it's been great to have a yarn with you on Nightlife tonight. Thank you so much for being here.
0: Thank you for asking.
1: There's Jim Farber. He's a music journalist. He recently wrote a feature for The Times in the UK called Retirement? Hell No. Why Old Rockers Are Making So Much Music.
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1: Now, a few comments on this. Who was it? Dave just said Paul McCartney's new album, The Boys of Dungeon Lane, went to number one on the pop charts. And when he toured Australia, he played for almost 3 hours. Yeah, he's well into his 80s too. Looking at what else. Oh, yeah, Bucky, just the comment I made about, oh, aren't these people playing golf? But Bucky reckons, well, Alice Cooper's been playing golf for decades. Yeah, Bucky. And apparently he took it up when he was trying to get off alcohol and cocaine and just play 6 days a week, sometimes starting at 5:30 a.m. So that's what he's doing. He's an aging rocker. What about Dylan, says someone. Seems he's still touring and making records, but is he really up to it? Ask this person. JOC wonders, well, are some of them miming? Was Cliff Richard miming? We saw him in Perth recently, very good, but not as energetic on his feet. And Tony says, yeah, I saw Paul Kelly last year in concert playing and releasing his album, which coincided with his 70th birthday. The songs were great, included a sequel to the iconic How to Make Gravy. Rita Wrote a Letter. He played nonstop for 2.5 hours. It was a fabulous concert, says Tony. All right, well, let's play some of these aging rockers. I've got some Rolling Stones for you from their new album this year, a track called Ringing Hollow. But we are using aging rockers as our theme tonight for our Limerick competition. I've seen some very good ones coming in on the SMS already, which I'm hoping will end up in the competition at the last half hour of the show this morning. If you would like to be inspired, if you are inspired, write a limerick about an aging rocker, real or imaginary, and we'll see who writes the best one right at the end of Nightlife tonight. Yeah, the Rolling Stones, Ringing Hollow.

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0: Coming up to the latest ABC News, then for our writers' chat on this Friday night, Kate Evans from Radio National's Bookshelf is going to join us. Radio National are running a big poll at the moment, trying to figure out what Australia's favourite Australian books are. Kate's going to be giving us some inspiration, talking about some of her favourites. I would love to hear from you about your favourite Australian books too. Perhaps the moment that you encountered the book, perhaps the impact that it had on you, what it's meant to you. So if you've got a book you would like to tell us about, an Australian one, hop on the lines and we'll do that after the latest ABC News. 1-300-800-222.
5: Good evening, Tim Wharton with ABC News. Prime Minister Anthony Albanese has urged global cooperation on the challenges posed by AI and climate change in a speech to the United Nations. Twee Ong Fitzpatrick reports.
6: Mr. Albanese says AI and climate change are the key issues that demand global cooperation despite the breakdown of trust, civility and social cohesion that was promoting conflict within and between countries.
7: To do justice to the UN's mission, we must embrace change and we must embrace reform.
6: He says climate change is already causing an increase in extreme weather and threatening the very existence of Australia's Pacific neighbours. Australia is pitching for a two-year seat on the UN Security Council, which Mr. Albanese says would elevate the perspectives of smaller countries.
5: Researchers say if a US diesel export ban results in Australian diesel prices topping $4 a litre, many farming operations would become unsustainable. US President Donald Trump has said he backs calls from Republican politicians to restrict exports to relieve fuel prices inside the country ahead of November's midterm elections. Australian Strategic Policy Institute Senior Fellow Andrew Henderson says he hopes it doesn't come to that.
8: Look, God willing, it doesn't happen, because if it does, we know that it would render, prices of that magnitude would render a lot of agricultural operations simply unviable. You know, people would not be able to continue to operate.
5: US President Donald Trump has hailed the great friendship between Washington and Beijing while hosting his Chinese counterpart Xi Jinping at the White House. China correspondent Alison Horn reports.
9: All of this lavishness praised on the China president, making him feel very comfortable on US soil and kind of positioning him in a position of being an equal to Donald Trump, which will certainly play very well here in China. But as I mentioned, not a lot of substance to come out of this, and a lot of people are questioning what is the point of these summits in having this pageantry if there is no progress, that it just equals symbolism.
5: Ukrainian President Volodymyr Zelensky says Donald Trump has assured him the US will grant Ukraine a license to build Patriot air defence systems during their meeting in New York. The BBC's Sasha Slichter reports.
10: This was a classic case of Donald Trump blowing hot and cold. In July, out of the blue, he announced he'd be allowing Ukraine to start its own production of Patriots, only to reverse his stance 3 weeks later, saying America should be very careful about letting somebody build them. But now, Mr. Zelensky says, the final decision has been made, though there's been no confirmation from the White House. Even if the project does go ahead, it'll take at least 2 years to set up production. Patriots are too costly to be used against swarms of drones, but are the ideal weapon to protect the skies above Ukrainian cities from deadly ballistic missiles.
5: One of Tasmania's most senior police officers has told a coronial inquest into the Hillcrest Jumping Castle tragedy that police did everything they could to save the children. Mac Hurd reports.
11: Six children died and three were seriously injured when a freak gust of wind tossed a jumping castle across a primary school oval in December 2021. Tasmania Police Assistant Commissioner Adrian Bodner appeared before the coronial inquest in Devonport today. In his closing remarks, Assistant Commissioner Bodner said he wanted to make sure for the affected families, new police officers did everything they could to save the lives of their sons and daughters. He said it was particularly saddening police weren't able to do more and said, "For that, I apologise." The inquest is expected to resume in November.
5: Sport now, the Sydney Roosters have ended the Dolphins' NRL season after a 36-20 victory over their Queensland rivals in their preliminary final in Brisbane. Roosters winger Mark Nwanga Tinawase scored a 95-metre intercept try to open the scoring in the 17th minute and ended up with a double and 16-point win. The Roosters now advance to their first grand final appearance since the 2019 Premiership. They'll face either Penrith or Newcastle, who play on Sunday. The Socceroos have come close to producing a stunning win over powerhouse Brazil in their international friendly in Townsville, eventually settling for a one-all draw. Portugal-based winger Nestor Erenkunda scored a stunning free kick with just over 20 minutes remaining against the world's sixth-ranked side in front of a full house in North Queensland. Brazil salvaged a draw when substitute Ryan came up with a powerful header in the dying seconds. Australia had only scored one goal in eight previous meetings against the five-time world champions in a 1-0 win in 2001. The two sides meet again in Brisbane on Tuesday. ABC News.
12: Good evening, Caitlin Sorey with the weather for southern Queensland. Partly cloudy day ahead for the Sunshine Coast, medium chance of showers in the morning, temps down to 15 and up to a top of 23. Partly cloudy day for the Wide Bay and Burnett, chance of fog inland in the early morning, medium chance of showers and a chance of a thunderstorm in the north in the afternoon. Overnight temperatures down to 9 to 15 degrees, reaching the mid to high 20s. Mostly sunny day ahead for the Darling Downs, Granite Belt, Maranoa and Warrego. The mercury is down 7 to 16 overnight and top around 30. And that's your weather for southern Queensland.
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0: Hey, nightlifers, welcome to our second hour on this Friday night. We have a lot going on. I have thrown out the challenge to you. We haven't done this for a while. We are having our limerick competition once again. If you want to be considered for the big prize, the Nightlife Winner Magnet, which only a few people, only a handful of people have ever won. What you need to do is in the last half hour of the show, ring up and read me your limerick. The theme tonight is aging rockers. Plenty of you, though, who probably won't stay up that late, you are having a go. So if you're going to SMS it in, just let us know if we can read it out or not. Might help inspire other people. Like this one from Bernie, an aging rock star named Zach proclaimed that the 90s were back. With a wig on his head and a hip made of lead, he threw out his spine on the track. Nicely done, Bernie. Very nice indeed. And in just a moment, we're actually going to talk about your favourite Australian books. I would love you to give me a call and tell me what they are and the kind of impact that they had on you. Later this hour, Leon Compton will join us. We'll find out what's been making news this week in Hobart. We've got the Mighty Challenge coming up in an hour's time. And Andrew Romano, our US correspondent, will be joining us too. Well, what is your favourite Australian book of all time? For me, well, do you know what? When I started thinking about what I'd put on a list, I was blank at first. And then I had so many books ranging from Storm Boy to Seven Little Australians, A Year of Wonders by Geraldine Brooks. Then I thought, oh, I'd have to put on a Helen Garner book. And my list kept going. If you can't narrow it down to just one either, well, the good news is the ABC's Top 100 Australian Books poll lets you vote for your top 10. Still, that's no easy task for a book lover. If you haven't voted yet, you've got one more week to get the votes in. Voting closes on the 1st of October. The results will be revealed in a countdown on the weekend, October 17 to 18. So to give you some inspiration or perhaps to make the task harder by reminding you about Australian books you might have loved but forgotten, Kate Evans is here. She's the co-host of Radio National's The Bookshelf and a

0: the organizer of the annual Top 100 Book Poll. And as I said, I'd love to hear from you about what your favorite Australian book is. Novel, nonfiction, maybe it's a kid's book you've never forgotten. Give me a call on 1300 800 222. Tell us about the book, when it arrived in your life and why you love it. Hello, Kate. Welcome.
1: Hello, Suzanne. How lovely to be here. And I'm so looking forward to hearing what it is that people think of when they think about their top 10 books.
0: Yeah. Now, last year for Radio National's inaugural Top 100 Books vote, that one was for the best books of the 20th century, 21st century from anywhere. You put in your vote in the final hour of the poll. Will you be doing that again this year?
1: I will absolutely be doing that. The final hour of the final day, both because there are so many books to think about and also because the more that I talk to people, the more I'm reminded of books that are really important. And also, as you say, it is just so hard because is it books that move you? Is it books that you think say something about Australia? Is it a focus on children's books or nonfiction or history or something that's experimental or something that's obscure? And my thoughts on what really matters changes every single day.
0: So have you got a book that is definitely going on your list?
1: Look, there's a book that was published in 1951, but it sort of first, it came into being during the 1940s. And that's Dimphna Cusack and Florence James' novel of Sydney called Come In Spinner. And I really love it because it's daring, it's audacious, it's sexy, it's the lives of women working in a hotel in Sydney during World War II, and it won a major award in 1946, but then it wasn't published for years because there was sort of censorship going on, and it was sort of more vivid, more earthy than the publishers could quite cope with. So it took a while to be published. It's a cracker of a read as well. And so that one is definitely on my list.
0: Anything else, or is the rest all still up for grabs? What else are you thinking?
1: Well, Melissa Lukashenko's Too Much Lip, which is something that's much more recent. It's very funny. She's an Aboriginal writer. It came out in 2018. So, you know, from 1951 to 2018, I've already got a range. Mm-hmm. And what I love about Melissa Lukashenko's writing is, again, it's vivid, it's surprising. It starts with a woman roaring into town on a motorbike, and then she stops and there's talking crows. So there's something really surprising going on with that. Those two are definitely going to be on my list. But what about you, Suzanne?
0: Oh, goodness me. As I said, when I started thinking about it, I immediately went to Seven Little Australians.
1: Oh, love Seven Little Australians.
0: Which, I mean, I haven't read it for years and years and years, but I just remember when Judy died. It was like Molly dying in A Country Practice. It was one of those moments. I just still remember that the shock and the pain and how sad I was when I read about that. Storm Boy, I read it to my son about probably 6 or 7 years ago.
1: By Colin Teeley. Did you sob?
0: By Colin Teeley. And I was reading it aloud to him. He didn't really notice. But as I got to the final few pages, I had to keep stopping because I was bawling my eyes out. It's such a powerful book.
1: And a book that's about the landscape and fathers and sons and, I mean, there's so much poignancy in it, but also I think a really important book for the way that it described the Australian landscape. And also books that are aimed, I mean, obviously we can still read it now, but something that's aimed at younger readers as well. There's often something about the language that really just sort of embeds itself in your heart.
0: Absolutely right. Now, I'm trying to find a few of the ones that our listeners have already sent in. I know there was an early one that I was going to mention to you. Ah, here we are. This is from Glenn in regional New South Wales. The Australian book that had the greatest impact was Holding the Man by Timothy Congreve. It was the first gay book that made me cry and helped in my acceptance of self.
1: Well, and again, what a great point to make about a book like that, which, you know, starts in a story that starts in the 1970s with two boys, you know, falling in love at school and then goes through the AIDS crisis. But the other thing is, this is a book that's a memoir, and there's something about life stories and, you know, and that sort of authenticity that comes up a lot for people. And there's something that really resonates. And, you know, your listener was calling in from regional Australia and some

0: oftentimes those stories, what they can do for your identity, your books about sexuality, all of that really hits very deep for people, doesn't it?
1: Yeah. Now, we've got someone saying, Tobruk 1941 by Chester Wilmot, the famous war correspondent. Now, you've included non-fiction books too on this list. Why so?
0: Partly because, I mean, there is partly a gender element. We know that on the whole, more women read fiction and more men read nonfiction, and it was really important to make sure that everybody's take on this is included. But, you know, I mean, Chester Wilmot, a journalist who I think might have been one of the first people even to report on the end of World War II and going into Japan. I might be wrong about that. It's been a while since I've read any of his work. But these are the writers who represent the world to us. And so we couldn't not include nonfiction, really. I mean, and that's why we've also included children's books. And some people are wanting to include cookbooks as things that are really important in their memory and in sort of shaping their everyday life.
1: Oh, you talk so much to people about cookbooks and they'll all ring. Even the Women's Weekly cookbooks, the cakes, I think, of the...
0: The birthday book?
1: Or 80? Yes, that one.
0: The birthday book. And I also keep on bringing up Charmaine Solomon's Southeast Asian cookbook from 1972 because, again, it's about a shifting Australia. Mm. Although probably one of the most well-used cookbook on my shelves, it's not going to be on my list, is the Common Sense Cookery Book. You know, those cookbooks that are still glued together with old bits of flour.
1: Now, what is the point, Kate, of ranking books?
0: Well, look, we're not thinking of it so much as ranking as a sort of democratic engagement with books. So the point of it, in a way, people will be looking at the book that gets the highest number of votes. But for me, what it is it's saying to people, books matter. We need to take them seriously, but we can also, you know, there is something about what's popular, what people are interested in, that's really interesting to know. But once we've done this, we can also go right into the weeds and sort of find out about the more obscure books and the books that are mentioned. So yes, it's a critical engagement with reading, but it's also a popular one. We do want to know what matters to people.
1: It was interesting, even the conversation a few of us were having earlier this evening, and we all started talking about books. I'd forgotten that one, but then we're all hearing what each other had to say. Oh, that sounds really good. I'll read that. So just opening up that discussion, well, it opens up people to the idea of getting these books they've never read.
0: And also, there are so many books published and more books published, more than you can possibly read, possibly engage with. And sometimes, and particularly for people who are following things on an algorithm, if you read something, then what's recommended to you is more of the same. And sometimes what you want is just to be surprised. Somebody says to you, have you heard about this? And they'll tell you about a book and go, that sounds amazing. Or I would never usually read something like this, but because you gave it to me or you say this really matters to you, and it opens up whole other worlds.
1: Now, Nightlifers, you are texting me so many books. I would love some of you to hop on those phones on 1300 800 222 and tell me about your relationship with some of these books and what you love about them. Now, Glenda says, my favourite Australian book when I was a girl was Peg's Fairy Tales. Absolutely beautiful illustrations and fairy stories to thrill a little girl's heart. I hope to be a grandmother and to read this book again to another generation. It's now a collector's item. Glenda, I have this same book at home.
0: Oh, really?
1: But I talked about this a few months ago. When I really was too young to understand how precious this book was, I ripped the corners out to practice my signature on little bits of paper, and it's gone from being something that, you know, would be probably worth $500. It's so, so gorgeous. Are you familiar with it?
0: No, I'm not, and I'm loving hearing about this.
1: The pictures, as Glenda says, they are beyond beautiful. It is an absolutely magical book, and I don't know that I ever really read the stories. I just looked at those pictures and they took you away to another world. You have to look it up, Kate.
0: I will absolutely look it up. But, you know, the fact that you tore bits off or, you know, scribbled in it or whatever, I mean, doesn't it also say something about how books are intimate objects as well? I mean, we can be reverential about them, but we also take them to bed, drop them in the bath, get sand in them when you take them to the book, to the beach. And all of that matters as well. You know, that you do get fingerprints on it or put a teacup on it.
1: And your own history is something.

0: I'm very much tied up in your book. I mean, I can go pick up books and I'll go, oh, I can see that page is funny because I was crying when I was reading that book.
1: Yeah, or sometimes, I mean, not everybody, I no longer write on my books. I use post-it notes, but I will sometimes find an old book where I've made some mark or some comment, and that says something too. But what else are people telling you about?
0: Well, we're going to get Jono to tell us on the phone. Hello, Jono.
2: G'day, good evening, how are you?
0: Good evening, Jono. What book do you want to tell us about?
2: Mate, I'd like to tell you about a book called Hell West and Crooked by Tom Cole. Have you heard of that?
1: Yeah, I have heard about it, but remind us what it's about.
2: Tom Cole, he was a Englishman who moved to Australia when he was 17 years old. He ended up getting a Order of Australia for his contribution to Australian history. When he moved here at 17, he was pardon my breathing, I've just got out of hospital with COVID and influenza A.
0: Oh, no, so Jono.
2: And I had a double lung transplant, so it's making it a little bit difficult. But anyway, so he was a labourer, stockman, buffalo and crocodile hunter. He worked in the Telegraph. It's all to do with Australian outback history. It is an amazing read. I reckon it's one of the best books I've ever read. I couldn't put it down.
1: Oh, I love your description of it. And again, it's somebody who's writing about their own experience. But with a title like that, Hell West and Crooked, there might be a tendency to the tall tale going on as well, which I don't mind. I have to say, I do like somebody who can spin a good yarn.
0: Thank you.
2: Well, it always goes back to that Hell West and Crooked, you know, like I've gone to Hell West and Crooked. It was, as far as I know, it was based on fact. And he got a Order of Australia for his contribution to Australian history. So, yeah, it's an amazing book. And I think it should be taught in schools. It gives such a good, unique insight into, you know, Australian history going back lots of years ago.
0: Yeah. Thanks, Jono. Okay, Hell West and Crooked from Jono. Now, Jono mentioned that that Tom Cole had moved out here when he was 17. And as we were having our discussion in the office earlier, I was thinking, well, this is technically an Australian author. I was thinking about Geraldine Brooks, whose books I adore. She is Australian, but she lives in America and her books often have American or English themes. Is that still an Australian book?
1: I think we would still definitely be claiming Geraldine Brooks for our own. And in fact, she spoke about that with my colleague Claire Nichols on the book show on Radio National and sort of made a case for these books having an Australian sensibility, even though she's writing about other places in the world. And of course, a lot of Australian writing does that because, you know, we do look out to the world and engage with it. I mean, you know, even thinking of things like Schindler's Ark or Frank Morehouse or David Malouf, I mean, a lot of Australian writers are expansive rather than just looking inward. So they absolutely count.
0: Okay. Well, I'm putting Geraldine Brooks' Journal of a Plague Year, I think, as my favourite Geraldine Brooks book when I go to vote. Well, I've got Kate Evans here. Kate is the co-host of The Bookshelf on Radio National, but we've got her in tonight because Radio National are running this big poll about your favourite Australian books, and so we thought we'd get Kate in to give us some inspiration, and it's an opportunity for you to talk about your favourite Australian books too. Hello, Phil.
3: G'day there. How you going?
0: Yeah, well, what's your favourite Australian book?
3: Oh, look, it has to be They're a Weird Mob.
1: Ah, by Nino Colotto, although that wasn't his real name, was it?
3: I have no idea.
1: So,
3: it was one of the first books I ever read as a young fella, and it was just amazing. It opened my eyes up to what books were, and I just kept reading and reading and reading. I never stopped after that.
1: And now that's a book that's famously funny, and it's also about the migrant experience in Australia by a writer who called himself Nino Colotto, but I'm pretty sure he actually wasn't an Italian migrant and he was a journalist named John O'Grady.
3: Oh, good grief.
0: did that get made into a film?
1: I think they might have made it into a film as well, but what did you like about it, Phil?
3: Oh, look, it just opened my mind up to, I think, humour and being Australian and all that sort of thing. And I just loved it.
1: Oh, isn't that great? And also, it's a book that's famous for making people laugh. And there's nothing wrong with saying, I love this book because it's funny and it's clever and, you know, it makes me laugh out loud, which is such a powerful thing for a book to do too.
0: Phil, thank you. Nice to hear from you. Yes.

0: I has just done the research. It was a film. It was also adapted for radio by the ABC.
1: Thank you.
0: Now, Marie is somebody else who has a copy of Peg's fairy book. Marie says, I loved it. Unfortunately, I coloured in my favourite pictures.
1: Well, again, that's what kids do, don't they? And, you know, children's books and the way that kids engage so passionately with them. Mm. I mean, I've been thinking about that this week because Terry Denton, the illustrator, died, who, you know, he and Andy Griffiths and the way that they created that 13-story treehouse book is just so powerful. And I've got a son who's like about to turn 18, and he and his friends were all contacted each other this week going, oh, did you hear that Terry Denton had died? And I've got a 12-year-old nephew who's rereading all the Treehouse books, you know, as a way to celebrate this writer who's just so imaginative
0: and created such amazing worlds.
1: Yeah.
0: And those books drew me in too. I absolutely loved some of the episodes, you know, some of those books and the little stories they had in them.
1: So they're the Peg's fairy books, fairy stories for, you know, a younger generation.
0: Yeah. Marion in Leichhardt. Hi, Marion.
2: Hello, Suzanne.
0: What's your book, Marion, that you want to tell us about?
2: Live a Better Life, L-I-V-E-R. Mm-hmm. It's by an associate professor of medicine at Melbourne University, and he's got a whole chapter on how wonderful coffee is for your liver.
1: Oh, I want to hear that. As a coffee addict, Marion, I'm all for it.
2: Yes, that's why I'm calling to tell you. It's a wonderful book, but the chapter on coffee is life-changing. 4 filtered cups of coffee a day prevent liver cancer and fatty liver.
0: And, Marion, were you already a coffee lover when you got this book?
2: I was, but I was sick of people telling me how bad it is for you. And this guy is a liver expert, so it's a wonderful book.
0: So do you carry it around with you, and when people look askance at your coffee, you just produce the book?
2: I don't carry it around, but I do send doctors copies of the chapter on liver health and coffee.
0: That's excellent, Marion. Okay, Liver, Better Life by Paul Gow. We have Kaz in Northcote. Hello, Kaz.
3: Hello. I'm so excited for this event, and good on, you know, ABC Radio National. My favourite book is The Cancer Finishing School by Peter Goldsworthy. Don't let the title put you off. Peter is a wonderful poet, and he's a doctor, and he also got cancer. Are you still there?
0: Yes.
3: Yes, I'm sorry. It just went a bit buzz. And it's really quite life-affirming, even though it sounds like it's depressing. There's lots of wonderful tales about him being a doctor, and also the fact that the cancer he got was it was a cancer that he missed in a patient many years before. And he was thinking that it was like bad karma, but he was actually excited to write about what was happening to him. It's a wonderful book. It's a wonderful. I keep returning to it. It's full of a lot of humanity.
0: Yeah, Cass, we actually had Peter on to talk about that book when that was released a few years ago. Yeah,
3: I think I missed that.
0: Well, it's probably still there on the podcast, but it was a wonderful conversation with Peter. Absolutely, the stories he told about being a GP. I agree, it was such an insight into the world of the kind of the old style GP too, isn't it?
3: That's right. And his relationship with his patients was quite exceptional in lots of cases, like going around to feed this woman's cats because, you know, she wouldn't go to hospital without someone feeding them. And, I mean, I don't know many doctors who do that. But the fact that he actually, there's so much about other poets and writers that he had relationships with. And Les Murray died when he was writing the book. And going through his own cancer, and Les died, and Les Murray, the poet, and it's such a rich book. I recommend it to anybody who is fascinated by just a mind of a writer, because that's what really Peter is, really.
0: Yeah,
3: he's got a wonderful mind.
0: Kaz, thank you so much.
3: Thank you.
0: All right, very nice to hear from you. Now, I have to say, I've got Kate Evans here from Radio National. Kate, the one that I can really see popping up relentlessly on the SMS is A Fortunate Life by A.B. Facey. This has topped polls before.

0: hasn't it?
1: It has. And in fact, because I've had the great fortune of speaking to ABC local radios, you know, stations all around the country, that is the book that has come up in pretty much every single conversation. So that was, for people who don't remember, that was published in about 1981, I think. And this was a man who'd lived a very long life, been in World War One. I think he had a son in World War Two. Lots and lots of hardship. But there was something about that voice. And I think I was at school when it came out. And I remember that my father, who didn't read many books, read it and was so moved by it. And there's, again, it's something about that personal story that has really resonated with so many people.
2: I absolutely agree. So I think that's probably going to get a lot of votes again. This is from Chris. I'm probably the only person who loved Nunawadi. It was about a rogue crocodile. It was a laugh-out-loud book in the 60s. Anyone else remember Nunawadi? Familiar with that at all, Kate?
1: No, but bring on the crocodile stories. And also, the thing I love about this, Chris, is that this whole process isn't just about the numbers and the books that get on the final list. It's about sharing the stories. And because what we've got on the website is a sort of inspiration list of 1,000 books, but 1,000 books is not very many. So if Nunawadi isn't on that list, then you can add it and vote for it. And so, you know, we know that we're not even touching on all the genres that people love. But this way, we can sort of expand the conversation, and we'll have follow-up programs where we look at the, you know, the books that still matter to people, maybe didn't get all of the numbers, but something that makes you laugh, something that's got a crocodile in it, well, great.
2: Trudy says the most amazing Australian children's book series I remember was The Silver Brumby by Ellen Mitchell. I lost myself in them for many wonderful hours.
1: Oh, and again, it's a series. And so it's really hard, I think, when you love a series to try to decide which book you're going to put in there. So, for example, I really like the Franny Fisher series of detective novels by Kerry Greenwood. But when you've read 14 of them, which one? Do you go for the first one? Do you go for your favourite one? Do you go halfway through? And there's a lot of writers, I mean, like Peter Goldsworthy or Helen Garner, or Tim Winton, where people are going to be voting for multiple books and we don't quite know what's going to end up in the final 100.
2: So how are the votes going?
1: Well, they're keeping it secret from me.
2: Really?
1: They really are. So I don't know how it's tracking in terms of the actual books, but because there's an ABC Book Club Facebook group that has 90,000 members and that anybody can join, people are posting their top 10 choices. So I've got an entirely unscientific sense of what's happening. So I'm seeing a lot of Tim Winton, lots of different Helen Garners, lots of A Fortunate Life, as you say. And then people, some people are voting entirely for really recent books and other people are making sure they're going back to the 19th century. So, you know, and I haven't sat down and tried to tally them up because as a mathematician and statistician, I'm a good broadcaster.
2: Well, the one I was just remembering too that I read as a kid, do you ever come across the Billabong series?
1: By Mary Grant Bruce.
2: Yes.
1: Little hard to reread, I'll just say,
2: oh,
1: as a warning.
2: They?
1: Like, I mean, more so than things like Seven Little Australians, they're sort of confrontingly racist. And it is one of those things where, and it's a sort of complicated decision that people make about a book that might have mattered to them in the past and that don't quite stand up to rereading. And that's a, you know, and that's one of those individual choices and sort of discussions that we make. But I do remember reading A Little Bushmaid. I think it was like around the 1910s they were first published, in beautiful covers, actually.
2: Well, they gave you a great sense of kids growing up in country Australia, which is, you know, lots of horses and billabongs and all that kind of thing. But having not read them since then, I kind of lost some of the other tone.
1: Yes, the depiction of Aboriginal people in those books would make your toes curl rather. when you reread them. It can be quite confronting, actually.
2: We might make Betty from Bendigo our last caller, and then I think I'm going to have hard work to get through all of your texts. But Patricia in Wollongong, Kate, says, I agree with your guess. Come In Spinner is number one on my list.
1: Oh, so thank you so much. And from Wollongong. I grew up in Dapto, so shout out to all of that.
2: Excellent. All right, Betty in Bendigo, you can be our last caller. Hello, Betty.
0: Thank you, Suzanne, and hello, Kate.
1: Hi, Betty.
0: I'd like to tell you about a wonderful book that I read quite a while ago, but it stays with me, Don Charlwood, All the Green Year. And it's growing up in Victoria, I think in the southwest region, and he's also written books on the shipwreck coast in that part of Victoria. But this growing up book is so beautiful. He was born in 1915, and of course he's long gone now, but he is a wonderful author and worth reading. It's a really great book.
1: And is this a life story, Betty, or is it fiction?
0: Oh, no. It's look, I have to say it's told in a fictional way, but it's not really... I think I would have to say... But it is based on his growing up years. So I'm not... It sort of crosses a bit. Do you know what I mean? Because...
1: His fictional techniques that makes it better to read.
0: Yes, look, he wrote about the shipwrecks. His other book that stands out to me is Wrecks and Reputations. So that's about all the ships that went down on that part of the coast of Victoria. Like the Lockhart Gorge and all around there. So he is a serious writer, but of course fiction is serious writing too. But look, it's a lovely story. I'm not describing it very well, but if anyone can read it and find it, it's just beautiful about his growing up.
2: All the Green Year by Don Charlwood. Betty, thank
0: you.
1: Thank you.
2: Bye-bye. All right. There's Betty. Now, Kate, how do people vote?
1: It's really easy. Just head to the Radio National website and there's a big banner across the top that says Top 100 Australian Books, and they can just follow the prompts there or just do a search. Just put ABC Top 100 Books and it will come up. Or they can actually text the word bookworm to your text line and we'll get an automatic response that will send a link straight to them to vote.
2: Okay, Nightlife is just text bookworm to us. The text will be absolutely overrun with everybody's favourite books and bookworm and the limericks that you lot are sending in as well. And so voting closes in a week?
1: Well, it's Thursday the 1st of October at 7 p.m. And so with me, you can vote in the last hour on the last day, but make sure you get it done by Thursday, the 1st of October.
2: Okay. And then I guess the countdown will be a little different to the Hottest 100. I mean, you don't get to play a song. Will you do a reading from the book?
1: Oh, look, it will be just as exciting.
2: Okay.
1: It will be
2: you'll build the tension in?
1: We will. Sometimes, obviously, we'll be able to interview the authors, but sometimes we won't because they won't be around. We'll head into the archives. We'll have opinions from all sorts of other writers. We've been collecting recommendations from actors and writers and politicians and all sorts of people. In other words, I'm not quite sure what it's going to be like. Suzanne expects it'll be fabulous and it'll be very exciting.
2: That Dimphna Cusack, is that who wrote Come In Spinner?
1: It was written by two women, Florence James and Dimphna Cusack.
2: Well, Robin is just saying that Dimphna Cusack is my mum's cousin.
1: Oh, well, thank you. They're both fabulous women.
2: There is always a connection here on Nightlife, we find. Kate, thank you so much for coming in, staying up late and talking to us about your favourite and everyone's favourite Australian books here on Nightlife.
1: I will talk to you about books any old time you want, Suzanne.
2: We might take you up on that. There's Kate Evans. She's co-host of The Bookshelf on Radio National. So if you just text bookworm into us, you will end up getting that list. So that's easy. Or head to that Radio National website. And as Kate says, it should be perfectly obvious. All right, well, we've been talking about favourite Australian books. Here is one of a lot of people's favourite Australian artists, John Farnham with Age of Reason.

0: and Age of Reason. And by the sheer numbers of you who've now texted Bookworm into our SMS line, I reckon that Radio National Top 100 Australian Books poll is going to get a boost from all of the nightlifers heading over to vote for your favourite Australian books. Just mentioning a few more that you've sent in to me on the SMS. It will take me a while to go through them all. My Place by Sally Morgan, Harp in the South by Ruth Park, April Fool's Day by Bryce Courtenay, Peter Carey's Illiwacka, someone's mentioning Midnight by Randolph Stowe, Cloud Street by Tim Winton. So they're just a few that you've SMS'd in. Let's find out what has been making news in Hobart.
1: This week in... Hobart.
0: Let's find out what has been making news this week in Hobart. Leon Compton is here, presenter of Mornings on ABC Radio Tasmania. Hello, Leon. Welcome back.
2: Lovely to chat. I feel like it's been ages. Nice to chat again.
0: It is. Now, look, everyone's getting excited about the AFL Grand Final. Well, not those of you in the NRL states. We know, we know. But in Tasmania, which is an AFL state, although you're still waiting for your team, there is a lot of excitement. What form is it taking?
2: It's taking the form of 6 degrees of separation. You know, how are we connected to

0: the AFL Grand Final. And of course, this year for Tasmania, there is really strong connections on both sides. So for the last couple of years, Tasmania has very proudly sired the coach of the Brisbane Lions, the premiership winning team, Chris Fagan. Very proudly Tasmanian, very strong roots. So many people have stories here of growing up with Chris Fagan, or particularly being taught by or coached by Chris Fagan, and really, really popular and well-regarded. So that's Brisbane. They've won the last two flags. This is nothing new. But this year, in Ulverston particularly, right across the northwest coast, Alex Pearce, the captain of the Fremantle Dockers, he's very proudly born in the northwest of Tasmania. In fact, Ruth Forrest, one of our parliamentarians, before Parliament was a baby catcher, a midwife, and she remembers delivering him as a baby. And of course, there's just a huge connection of him and his family to sport in Northwest. In fact, Suzanne, if you wouldn't mind, could we play just a little bit of Alex's dad, Scott, talking about how Ulverston is going to be painted purple this weekend?
1: Not only the footy club, but the whole of the town's starting to get around Alex, which is good. Paint the town purple. I think a lot of shops have got the purple and white balloons up, and the lights on the bridge over for Ulverston are going to be turning purple Friday and Saturday. So, yeah, it's a bit overwhelming, the support. Like any town, I'm through Tasmania. Once someone from their own town makes it, they all get behind. So, same thing's happening here to Alex.
0: So there you go, very proud dad. Now, of course, his son will have organised him tickets to get along to the game.
2: So dad still lives in Ulverston, does he?
0: Dad is president of the local footy club. Oh, family beautiful. Are there. Everyone's there, Suzanne. It's going to be really exciting. So, yeah, that is the deal for this weekend. And, yeah, the town will be painted purple in Ulverston, part of the beautiful northwest coast. Very, very exciting. And
2: now,
0: of course,
2: Leon,
0: as you mentioned,
2: what are you going to do? Are you taking a side?
0: Barbecue, my place. Everyone in front of the television has to be quiet. There will be sausages and bread delivered at halftime with a little bit of grated cheese, tomato sauce, mustard, lettuce leaves for decoration and tomato. And I will be going for Fremantle because my team is the Cats and they dispatched us. They've never won a flag before. I think it's time for Fremantle to have a go. I hope they win.
2: Okay. Now, how long away, just remind me, I know we've talked a lot about the stadium, but how long away is it now until Tassie is going to get its own AFL team?
0: Such a good point. Start for the men. It'll be the start of the 2028 season.
2: Okay. So you've only got next year to sit it out.
0: Yeah, indeed. And we've had, in the VFL comps in the women and the men, we've had our teams playing this year. And the crowds have been amazing. So, Suzanne, for lots of the players from the mainland and here, the crowds that have been coming along to Tassie Devils games have been the biggest crowds they've ever played in front of. Such is the enthusiasm for the Tassie Devils in the AFL, in the men's and women's comp. So it's been huge this year to have VFL sides. From 2028 in the men and the women's comp will be at the top level and a lot of people looking forward to it.
2: So just fast forward a few years, this could be the Tassie Devils who people are going for on grand final day.
0: And actually, I asked a couple of days ago a mate of Alex's who played with him over at Fremantle, could he be lured back? You know, captain of Fremantle, could he be lured back in a couple of years' time, maybe even to lead the Tassie Devils? He'll be 33 by then, but that's still got a bit of good footy left in front of him. Alex Pearce, imagine as a Tasmanian running out with the Devils in a couple of years' time.
2: Amazing. Leon Compton, presenter of Mornings on ABC Radio Tasmania and host tomorrow afternoon of an AFL Barbie. So, Leon, good luck to you. I do hope the party goes well. Now, look, no one likes having to stay in hospital longer than necessary, but you're going to tell us about three Tasmanian men who are kind of stuck there.
0: Yeah, I know that I tend not to bring, like, really heavy stories, but this is a story that I really care about, Suzanne, and I hope you might feel something as you hear this story too. Three Tasmanian men who live with disability, who are NDIS participants, are still in hospital. And this is the bit you need to think about, please. They're still in hospital 5 months, 4 months, and 3 months after hospital staff said they don't need to be there anymore. They can go home

0: if they get a bit more support at their supported accommodation. I mean, I think about that. And so you might ask, well, what is the sticking point? The disability services provider that looks after their supported accommodation tells the morning's audience that on 24 to 48 hours notice, and with significantly less money that goes into the cost of hospital care every day, they could organise for these men to get home. But there's a fight, and the fight is over who should pay. You know, the hospital system doesn't want to pay because it's a federal responsibility. But of course, they're stuck in a state-run hospital and the state is bearing those costs. It seems the NDIS aren't involved. We've talked to local federal members of parliament who are saying it's being referred upward, but really, these men do not need to be in hospital. They're vulnerable. Their family and people that can advocate for them have passed away or aren't in touch. It just seems incredibly sad to me, and it just requires some adults to get together and make a commitment to change, but still they languish.
1: But just explain why the NDIS can't pick up that. I mean, aren't the NDIS the people who would be covering the supported accommodation, or is that delivered in some other way?
0: Well, no, and it would seem like that makes sense, except then you could have an argument, well, if these men are over 65, maybe this is an ageing question. You know, maybe it's for a different department to look after. And these men are in a hospital system. Maybe it's for the hospital to organise the rehabilitation or support the extra hours of physical care or the physical infrastructure, the bits at their houses they might need. So there's this big fight over who should pay. And of course, we know that, you know, there have been reforms to the NDIS. Some people tell us that those reforms are making resolving these problems harder. But the human story underneath it, that you've got three vulnerable men who don't need to be in hospital, who have been trapped there for 5, 4, and 3 months respectively. It just seems like if there were some bigger adults in the room, they would be out where they want to be, back in their homes.
1: But it sounds like the buck's not stopping with anybody at
0: the
1: moment.
0: Yeah, and I think that's the issue. And so, you know, on mornings, I'm really glad to have your audience to talk to about this. I don't know, you know, if people are hearing this, if they can relate to their own stories that they're hearing. But these are Tasmanians who are just caught in the middle of a fight and the adults can't seem to work it out. So, you know.
1: Have you been able to speak to the three men at all?
0: No, the men are living with disability at a level that precludes them from talking with us on mornings. People that are advocating for them, though, are saying that, you know, that what they're being told is that they want to get home to their supported accommodation, to be around the friends that they live with, and to be, of course, you know, in a place where, well, you're home and not in a, you know, in a room in a hospital. That's the story that we're getting. That seems to make sense. But as I say, just requires a bit more intervention.
1: All right. Well, someone please step up and sort this out. Leon Compton is here. Leon's the morning's presenter on ABC Radio Tasmania. Like 5:30 of an afternoon, sometimes when the telly's on, you catch a bit of Antiques Roadshow, and there's something kind of quietly captivating about it, isn't it?
0: I love Antiques Roadshow.
1: Yeah, that's right. Look, everybody's sitting around looking at this. And you hear the stories about what this particular item might have represented, who made it, perhaps the family story it had to tell. But what's this got to do with Tasmania?
0: What this has got to do with the Tasmania is that the National Trust in Tasmania wants the BBC Antiques Roadshow to visit. We think we can present the sort of interesting people holding fascinating curiosities and antiques that the BBC's Antiques Roadshow might really love. In fact, a campaign's been launched by the National Trust and a tourism organisation to bring them here following a casting call by the BBC.
1: Right, so what do you mean a casting call? Have the BBC put the idea out that they could be open to travelling around the world?
0: I think this is the story, that they could come here. I think we all know what it looks like, right? The thing I always think about is the person with the item they want to display in their car, like how fragile the vase might be, how gigantic the painting might be, like how did that fit into the back of the car? But I love these stories of how people came by stuff, and then, of course, you know, the expert who in certain cases says, oh, I've never held anything like this before. Let me tell you the provenance. It's worth a fortune. I just love it, and I think Tasmania would be great. So the campaign is on. Can we get the BBC Antiques Roadshow to bring the BBC

0: to, okay, can we get it brought to Tasmania?
1: What do you think it's going to take?
0: I think we're going to need to promise talent. Right. I think these shows are all built on the quality of the person bringing the stuff and then, of course, the promise of the stuff itself. We were joking at work, like we've got one really elite producer here who can get a little trashy when it comes to her production. Like she would be demanding that people do their test fainting. You know, hey, listen, just so you know, if this comes in, if your thing comes in at worth more than $1,000, I want you to faint. Can you do that for me, please? And then she would demand that they did a test fainting to make sure it was telegenic enough. You know, like I think that's what you need. Really good talent who are going to demonstrably react rather than just go, oh, that's nice. when you get told that it's worth $250,000. You know what I mean? Like you've got to have your talent really pump it up and ideally fall to the ground in shock. So I think that's what we need.
1: I think Tasmania too, though, a lot of beautiful settings, you know, the big garden that you could host the Antiques Roadshow in.
0: Of course. I mean, I know lots of other states and, you know, capitals and communities will be thinking, what about our historic building? But I think we've got the places that could be telegenic enough. The weather, well, I mean, they film it in England over there, so I mean, we can match the weather.
1: That's no obstacle.
0: And I think we've got the family heirlooms that were handed down that could be a winner. Have you got anything at your house, Suzanne, that you would pack to put in the back of the car to take to show someone for the Antiques Roadshow?
1: I don't believe I do.
0: Not an heirloom, not a brooch.
1: Nothing that old. I recently came across a little war diary that belonged to, I think, my grandmother's second husband. It was a Bible, actually. And apparently during, I think, with the World Wars, a lot of people were issued with these tiny little Bibles from King George. It had in the front cover. So I found that recently and thought that was interesting. But I reckon there's a few of them around, probably.
0: Okay. Well, but maybe yours is worth, I've never seen one in this condition. And the provenance tells me, and look at the marks here that suggest, and you haven't had it recovered, and this is really adding value. I think as an insurance, for insurance purposes, we should value this at ... Wouldn't you like to know? Oh,
1: did you like my, that was faux fainting. Did you like that?
0: Thank you. And my producer would be really happy with that faux fainting. You are telegenic. You can come on. We just need to get a few people doing that and off to the races.
1: I just need to have the artifact to match. Well, Leon, good luck. Good luck, Tasmania. I mean, good luck, Tasmania, for all your connections to the AFL Grand Final tomorrow.
0: Who are you going for in the granny this afternoon?
1: Well, it's going to be Fremantle. And I think that a lot of otherwise, unaligned nightlife listeners will also be going for Fremantle, Leon, because we have our youngest caller to the Mighty Challenge is 12-year-old Tommy, who lives in Frio, who's a huge fan of the Dockers. And so he's a weekly caller. We've been kind of following the season with him. Now, months ago, his mum bought tickets to the grand final, regardless of whether Frio would be in it or not. And he was telling us, he was so excited when he got on last Saturday night, but he spent the first couple of minutes just going, oh, that was very stressful. Oh, what a match. Anyway, they went over on Monday night and we know Tommy is going to be there at the match tomorrow. And so all of the nightlife listeners who aren't Brisbane Lions fans or have otherwise loyalties, I think there's a huge groundswell of nightlife listeners who are going for Frio in honour of Tommy.
0: That is so exciting. We spoke to some people who were driving across the Nullarbor. They were coming through Renmark a few days ago. So it was a husband and wife in a car. We spoke to the wife. She's got a ticket, but they hadn't been able to organise one for her husband yet, and they'd made their way all the way across the Nullarbor to get to the MCG. The stories you hear.
1: Oh, what are they going to do? Is she just going to take it and leave him outside?
0: I think so.
1: Is he going to say, no, I deserve to go? Like,
0: no, I think.
1: Have
0: I think,
1: a fight over it?
0: I think they'd resolve that, but, you know, you can never tell. Have a great game and, have a great game. Of course, the grandstand team will be covering it this afternoon, so you'll be able to listen in. And it's always nice to chat, mate.
1: All right. It's in tomorrow afternoon. We're not in the wee small hours yet, Leon. We haven't kicked over to midnight. You're about 20 minutes ahead of yourself.
0: What about the next available afternoon?
1: Okay,
0: that's what
1: works.
0: I was thinking of.
1: That next available.
0: Good on you, mate.
1: All right, Leon. Always lovely to speak to you. There's Leon Compton, presenter of Mornings on ABC Radio Tasmania.
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1: Okay, we're only a couple of minutes away from news and then the Mighty Challenge. I will just try to read out some of the more of the text you sent in about your favourite Australian books. Kate Evans was just saying, you know, books are so special because, you know, sometimes we write on them. There are bits of food. There are stories of our life actually tied up in the physicality of these books. Chapin Hornsby said, my grandfather fought in World War One. After the war, he bought many of Charles Bean's official history of World War One books. He died before I was born, but when I read the books, I found strands of tobacco, of his tobacco, in some of those pages. So it was, you felt your father there through the strands of tobacco left in those books. Jeff, thank you so much. Some of the others that were mentioned, John Marsden, Tomorrow When the World Began. Val mentioned Ladies of Missolonghi, I Can Jump Puddles, The Art of the Engine Driver, Magic Pudding, Bill the Bastard, The Animals in That Country, Ants Up the Cross, The Power of One, One Continuous Picnic, The Getting of Wisdom, The Mandarin Code, Poor Fellow My Country, a few people SMS'd about that, Snugglepot and Cuddle Pie, Wifedom by Anna Funder, The Season by Helen Garner, and even more that I wasn't able to get through, just going through all of those SMS's. Nightlifers, would you like to play the Mighty Challenge? If you do, 1-300-800-222 is the number you need to call right now.
3: ABC News with Tim Wharton. The Prime Minister has referenced the recent OpenAI hack of Medicare at the UN General Assembly as he repeated his call for AI regulation. Anthony Albanese has identified climate change and AI as two key global challenges just 2 days after US President Donald Trump told the same forum both concerns were a hoax. Mr. Albanese is calling for action to shape artificial intelligence development rather than be passively shaped by it.
4: Recently, an artificial intelligence agent infiltrated an Australian government website. This is unacceptable, and it is why Australia has been leading the way in establishing Australian standards for AI. Standards to ensure that AI will work and deliver for people, not the other way around.
3: There are warnings that a US export ban of diesel fuel could cause a drawdown from the international marketplace and hurt local farmers. US President Donald Trump is reportedly considering the ban in a bid to mitigate soaring prices caused by their war against Iran. Australian Strategic Policy Institute senior fellow Andrew Henderson says the issue is total supply in the global market.
5: The challenge for us is, you know, our food system and the agriculture sector is fundamentally reliant on diesel to operate, and so any change in that system has an impact, especially now when we're seeing prices start to creep back up towards those levels that they were at in March.
3: US President Donald Trump has hailed the great friendship between Washington and Beijing as he hosts his Chinese counterpart Xi Jinping at the White House. A state dinner has taken place with the leaders from the world of tech and AI in attendance. It's the second time the two world powers have met this year. They've been discussing Taiwan, trade and artificial intelligence. The US leader says relations with China have never been better.
6: As the leaders of our two nations, President Xi and I both understand that we represent different systems, but the ties between our people endure, and we've never gotten along better.
3: U.S. television networks are expected to resume full coverage of President Donald Trump's events after CNN's White House access was restored. The network was blocked from the White House last week alongside MS Now and Politico over coverage the president claimed was false or negative. Federal judge has since ordered the outlet's access be restored, finding the ban was likely unconstitutional. CNN says it will cover Mr. Trump's visit to the National Archives with Chinese President Xi Jinping. New South Wales Premier Chris Minns says the death of a young police officer in Innie, Sydney is terrible news for police officers across the state. 20-year-old Mia Lay died when the marked police car she was travelling in hit a tree on Gibbons Street in Redfern in the early hours of Friday morning. Constable Lay and a 24-year-old male constable who was driving the car were on their way to a reported vehicle theft in Glebe in Sydney's inner west. Premier Minns says he is devastated for her family.
7: She was a serving New South Wales police officer of distinction. She was respected by her colleagues. She'll be missed by many, and she was doing her duty for our state.
3: Sport now, and in the NRL, the Roosters are the first team into the grand final, beating the Dolphins 36 points to 20 in the preliminary final at Lang Park. Quentin Hull reports.
8: The Roosters controlled the contest from the outset, scoring the opening three tries en route to a 7-4 victory, which sends the Bondi Base Club back to the grand final for the first time since 2019. Winger Mark Nwangane Tawase scored twice. Halfback Sam Walker got through the game unscathed on his injured ankle. But there are concerns for the Roosters, with forward Victor Radley on report and utility Connor Watson set to be ruled out of the grand final after missing the second half of the preliminary final with a grade 1 head injury assessment. More than 52,000 fans saw the Dolphins beaten in their fourth season and first trip to the preliminary final. The winner of Sunday's game between the Knights and the Panthers will meet the Roosters in the grand final. Quentin Hull, ABC Sport, Brisbane.
3: Soccer powerhouse Brazil has salvaged a 1-1 draw with the Socceroos in their international friendly in Townsville, eventually settling at 1-1. Australia looked on track for a win when Portugal-based winger Nestor Iraquinta scored a stunning free kick with just over 20 minutes remaining against the world's sixth-ranked side in front of a full house in North Queensland. Brazil salvaged a draw when substitute Rayan came up with a powerful header in the dying seconds. Australia had only scored one goal in eight previous meetings against the five-time world champions in a 1-0 win in 2001. The two sides meet again in Brisbane on Tuesday. And you're up to date with the latest in ABC News. More news is available at any time on ABC Listen. I'm Tim Wharton.
9: Good evening, Caitlin Sorey with the weather for southern Queensland. Partly cloudy day ahead for the Sunshine Coast, medium chance of showers in the morning, temps down to 15 and up to a top of 23. Partly cloudy day for the Wide Bay and Burnett, chance of fog inland in the early morning, medium chance of showers and a chance of a thunderstorm in the north in the afternoon. Overnight temperatures down to 9 to 15 degrees, reaching the mid to high 20s. Mostly sunny day ahead for the Darling Downs, Granite Belt, Maranoa and Warrego. The mercury is down 7 to 16 overnight and top around 30. And that's your weather for southern Queensland.

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1: Hello, Nightlifers. It is indeed challenge o'clock. A couple of lines still free on 1300 800 222. And our categories tonight are, that was the week that was, we have the 2026 AFL season. We have Dockers. You know what we're going to get now, don't you? We've got Lions and we've got Potluck. So Potluck, Lions, Dockers, the 2026 AFL season. And that was the week that was. Master Lash, well, he's embraced an AFL finals theme for tonight's edition of the Mighty Challenge. Before we go too much further, Bernadette just said there were lots of young Fremantle supporters being interviewed on the news tonight. They attended the practice match today. I was looking at them, wondering if one of them was our Tommy. And someone else said they'd seen a young supporter on the TV. They were also wondering if that was our Tommy. Now, I don't know if that was, but I did have some correspondence from Tommy earlier who just said to me, I read this out earlier, but for those of you who weren't with us, I've been in Melbourne this week. I met Abby Holmes, the Sunrise reporter Katie, Josh Dacos and the AFL CEO. I've been having such a good time. I'll be calling up tomorrow night, but unfortunately I can't call tonight. Let everyone know that I said go Frio and have a great grand final eve and day. And then Tommy sent me some pictures of himself meeting all of these people in Melbourne. So we'll hear more about it tomorrow night. We will not hear from Tommy tonight, however. Okay, let's play the Mighty Challenge.
2: The Mighty Challenge.
1: Lincoln in Gippsland, you can be first this evening. Hello.
3: Oh, hello. How you doing?
1: Yeah, not bad. Lincoln, what do you like the sound of for an opening category tonight?
3: I was listening to you and I thought maybe potluck.
1: Potluck is where you want to go. Okay, we will do that. Question one. Which carcinogenic substance was used for the fake snow in the 1939 movie The Wizard of Oz?
3: Cocaine?
1: It was not cocaine. Good answer, Lincoln, but no, not cocaine. Thank you.
3: Thanks.

0: All right. Thanks for kicking us off there. We have, Mika, it's your birthday today.
1: It is my birthday today.
0: Happy birthday to you.
1: Thank you. I'm 37.
0: What are you doing to celebrate?
1: I'm actually just doing some painting and hanging out with my cat.
0: Excellent. What's your cat's name?
1: Sage.
0: Say that again.
1: Sage.
0: Sage. Is Sage good company?
1: Yeah, he's the best.
0: Okay, well, that's good. Question one for you, Mika. Which carcinogenic substance was used for the fake snow in the 1939 movie The Wizard of Oz?
1: Asbestos.
0: Yeah, it was asbestos. Fancy that. Yeah. Would you like to stay in potluck? We've also got Lions, Dockers, the 2026 AFL season, and that was the week that was.
1: Oh, I'm challenged to stay whether I should stay here or let's stay here in potluck.
0: Potluck, continue. Yeah. Question two. Din Grogu, or simply Grogu, is a Star Wars character who's better known by what other nickname?
1: What's his name? Princess Leia?
0: No, not Princess Leia, Mika, very sorry to say. Justin in Frankston. Hey, Justin.
2: Hey, Suzanne. I was hoping the Freo support, I keep forgetting his name.
0: Tommy.
2: Yeah, I thought Tommy was going to call up today, but I'm glad he's having a good time in Melbourne, and I hope he's going to enjoy the grand final because I'm not going to be there.
0: No, were you wanting to be there, Justin?
2: Yeah, but I've got my mum and my nan coming up to see me on the same
0: day. Oh, okay. So, but are you going to watch the game?
2: No, I'm actually spending time with my family tomorrow, so we're staying at my house for the afternoon.
0: So it's an AFL-free day.
2: Well, I'm going to watch it later on on that day because it's going to be on replay because it's going to be streamed live on 7+. So I'm going to watch it on there.
0: Okay, Justin, here's the question for you. Din Grogu, or simply Grogu, is a Star Wars character who's better known by what other nickname? It's not Princess Leia.
2: I'm going to say Luke Skywalker.
0: It is not Luke Skywalker.
2: Oh, I was hoping to get it right because I wanted to go on to the AFL season. Oh. Was that that?
0: Sorry, Justin. All right, you keep listening, though. You can find out whether you would have done well at the topic. We've got Cyrus in Bendigo. Hey, Cyrus.
3: Hey, Suzanne. How are you?
0: Cyrus, who's this Din Grogu? A Star Wars character better known by another name.
3: That would be Baby Yoda.
0: It is Baby Yoda. Well done.
3: Thank you.
0: That is question two. Okay. Cyrus, do you want to stay in potluck or you've got Lions, Dockers, the 2026 AFL season, or that was the week that was?
3: Let's go to the 2026 footy season, please.
0: Okay, who are you a fan of?
3: I'm a Port Adelaide supporter.
0: In Bendigo?
3: Yeah, there's a fair few of us, which is surprising.
0: Okay, did you carry that over with you from South Australia or adopt it from Bendigo?
3: That's because my mum's grandfather, he was born there and enlisted major in the Second World War and came back from Port.
0: Fair enough, that makes sense. Now, Cyrus, your phone sounded like it was dipping out very slightly, so just make sure you stay in one spot, in a good spot if you can. Question three, which club won 14 consecutive matches during the 2026 AFL season?
3: That would be Fremantle.
0: It would be Fremantle. Question four, I assume you want to stay in the AFL season?
3: Yes, please, if you don't mind.
0: Which Swan won his third Coleman medal in the 2026 season?
3: Charlie Curnow.
0: Charlie Curnow is correct. Cyrus knows his AFL. Question five. Which Collingwood midfielder won the 2026 Brownlow medal?
3: Dacos.
0: First name?
3: Sorry?
0: What's his first name?
3: Nick.
0: Nick Dacos is correct. I know there are a couple of Dacoses, aren't there, Cyrus?
3: There certainly are.
0: Because Tommy had his picture taken with

0: Josh Dacos. I think it was Josh.
1: Oh, wacky yes. bugger.
0: Okay, question six. Which club won their sixth wooden spoon this year?
1: Sixth wooden spoon. That would be, I want to say West Coast.
0: It was not West Coast, Cyrus, I'm afraid.
1: Ah, bugger.
0: That's all right. Thank hey, you. Thanks for playing.
1: No worries. You have a great night.
0: All right, you too. Sally's just saying, had it been cocaine and not asbestos that was used in the Wizard of Oz, yes, can you just imagine Julie Garland in the middle of all the cocaine? Someone else is saying, well, it would have been a lot more expensive than the asbestos. Hard to believe. How awful for those poor people who had to dance in that that fake snow back then. Right, Kylie in Daysdale. Greetings, Kylie.
2: Hello, how are you today?
0: Yeah, I'm all right, Kylie. How's everything going with you?
2: Oh, well, not too bad at the moment. Yeah, pretty good. Pretty good at the moment, thanks.
0: Excellent.
2: I think it was Essendon. Yeah, is that right?
0: It is correct, Kylie. Well done.
2: Thank you. I follow Richmond. I think it was either Richmond or Essendon. We were somewhere there, but I think we might have been half a game clear or something. Anyway, yep.
0: Yeah.
2: Yep.
0: Okay, would you like to stay in the 2026 AFL season? You will? Okay. Kylie's putting it on the line. Question seven. Which side won the February 2026 State of Origin match?
2: Oh, God, that's going back a while. Was it between South Australia and WA? I think it was WA. I don't know.
0: Oh, it's not WA, Kylie.
2: Okay, thanks, Suzanne. See you.
0: Talk to you again. There's Kylie in Daysdale. Tony in Penshurst.
3: Hello. How are you going, Suzanne? Another fun fact, there was the Tin Man, they used real aluminium paint to paint him. He got so the original star was the guy from Babeel with his buddy Edson. He got sick. He had to be replaced.
0: What did the aluminium paint do? Really?
3: Well, yes, they used real aluminium paint in the paint, and he got aluminium poisoning.
0: Oh, what happens when you get aluminium poisoning? Do you know, Tony?
3: Oh, you go bright a shade of silver, I guess. I don't know. and they used the witch. Was it Griselda? The witch. Mm-hmm. They used copper in them. The green paint.
0: Oh.
3: Look, they all got sick.
0: Gosh, aren't we glad we don't live in those days anymore?
3: And the scarecrow, they put asbestos in his padding.
0: Oh my goodness. did those people end up with asbestosis after all of that?
3: Well, this is one of those pods about all the things that went wrong on Wizard of Oz. It wasn't a great set.
0: No, sounds it is. One of our texters says, look, either way, whether it was asbestos or cocaine, it would seem the system didn't care too much about Julie Garland's health.
3: No, well, very sad for her too.
0: Yeah. Now, Tony, you're going to have to answer a football question before you can get to your favourite category. Question seven, which side won the February 2026 State of Origin match?
3: Well, I'm taking a guess. Victoria?
0: Victoria is correct.
3: How many sides are there in the State of Origin, really?
0: I don't know. Well, I mean, SA. New South Wales. I mean, does Tassie go into that competition? I know nothing about it.
3: Well, Tassie's not till 2028.
0: But they can still have a State of Origin team, can't they?
3: Oh, yeah, they could. Well, how many Tasmanians of Origin would be playing in the league? I don't know. I'm more of a league supporter, so like Delroy, I go for the Roosters. So I'm crowing.
0: Congratulations, Tony. Excellent news.
3: Well, we will find out the week after.
0: You will. But look, making it to the grand final is a big deal all on its own. Now, are you going to that was the week that was?
3: I will, please, Suzanne. I'm not very good with the AFL. So
0: no, but you're very you're quite good at that was the week that was.
3: Well, I have my hit and misses, I guess. Anyway,
0: question eight. Which beloved Australian children's illustrator died this week at the age of 76?
3: That was a collaborator with Andy Griffith, I listened to the interview. Do you think I know his name? Oh, dear me. Tim. No, it wasn't Tim. It was Terry. Terry someone. Oh, where's my daughter? She knows all the... I'm going to have to bow out. I studied Andy, but I didn't, because he got portrait gallery, but not his partner. And I listened to the interview he had today. Oh, I'm going to have to bow out.
0: Oh, Tony.
3: No.
0: Tony, okay. Tony, Tony. Okay.
3: All good.
0: We will talk again.
3: Thank you. Okay.
0: Bye. John in Ashfield.
4: Good morning, Suzanne. How are you
0: good
4: going?
0: Good morning, John. Who do you think this was?
4: I'm not sure.
0: Okay, so the beloved Australian children's illustrator who died this week at the age of 76.
4: I might have to pass. Sorry, Suzanne.
0: No, that's all right, John.
4: Okay, but if Tommy's listening, go Frio.
0: Thanks, John. So there we go. We've converted a lot of people to Fremantle, I think. Who has this? We have Tana's got it. Jeff has it. Maria has it. Frank in Mount Evelyn. Annette in Perth all have the answer to this one. Who should we have a yarn with now? Julie in Kiama. Hello, Julie.
5: Hello, Suzanne.
0: Julie, do you know who this is? The beloved Australian children's illustrator who died this week at the age of 76.
5: Terry Denton.
0: Terry Denton is correct. I didn't realise he was that old. I was absolutely shocked when I discovered heard that he died. Yeah.
5: Am I able to sneak in my book, one of my favourite books?
0: You are, absolutely.
5: It's a book, it's called The Naked Island by Russell Braddon. And Russell Braddon was a soldier in World War II, captured by the Japanese in Singapore. And it's autobiographical, and it's just a fantastic book because, I mean, he's gone through the whole thing, but it's got that sense of Australian camaraderie and humour amongst all the, horrific things that happened to them. And it was just an amazing book.
0: So give me that name of it again, Julie.
5: The Naked Island.
0: The Naked Island.
5: By Russell Braddon. It's called The Naked Island because the British had all the guns support. They said, Singapore will never be captured, and the Japanese managed to capture it in, under a day, because all the guns were pointing out to the ocean.
0: Yeah, that's right. The impregnable fortress, I think that's what they referred to it was. But,
5: that's it, yeah.
0: Wasn't, was it? Now, just back on The Wizard of Oz, someone saying Buddy Ebsen, I think it was the Tin Man, suffered severe lung failure and near-fatal aluminium poisoning after inhaling toxic aluminium dust from his makeup while filming The Wizard of Oz. Goodness me. How awful.
5: Well, I mean, I don't know too much about it, but I know with Judy Garland that, she was drugged up to the eyeballs to kind of perform in, not necessarily that movie, but in other movies. I mean, there was all sorts of substance abuse that was wrought upon her by the film companies.
0: Yeah. Julie, would you like to stay in That Was the Week That Was? You can choose otherwise Dockers, Lions or Potluck.
5: I was interested in the AFL, but I'll go with the week that was.
0: Okay. Question 9. With an average time of under 4.5 seconds, 6-year-old Lian Yunzhu is the new world record holder in which puzzle?
5: Rubik's Cube.
0: Rubik's Cube is correct. Julie, are you any good at solving them?
5: I don't think I've ever managed to do it once.
0: Neither have I.
5: No.
0: And I have tried and failed.
5: I, I could probably be in the Guinness Book of Records for the slowest solver of the Rubik's Cube.
0: Mm-hmm. Do you want to stay here?
5: Yes.
0: Okay. Question 10. 1987's Suddenly was the debut solo single for which Australian rocker?
5: What was the year?
0: 1987.
5: I don't know. Who was the guy that died this year? I don't think it was him. Suddenly. No, I don't know that. I'm just going to say Angry Anderson, but I don't think that's right.
0: No, it is Angry Anderson, Julie.
5: Oh, wow.
0: Yes. You might remember it.

0: Julie, that was the song that was played at Scott and Charlene's wedding on Neighbours. Were you not watching that?
1: No, not a Neighbours person, no.
0: Okay. I remember it vividly from back then. That's what that song will always mean to me. A few of you did have that, Bernadette, Tana in Bella Vista, Morgan, Michelle, Adrian, Annette in Perth, Frankie, Mount Evelyn, Ross and Jane. You're doing well, Julie. Do you want to keep going?
1: Thank you.
0: Do you want to keep going and that was the week that was?
1: Sure.
0: Okay, question 11. Which singer will not be performing at the NRL Grand Final due to a prior commitment with Macklemore?
1: Tones and I.
0: Tones and I is correct. You've been following your pop culture news, Julie.
1: I probably listen to the news more than I should, maybe. I don't know.
0: I mean, can you listen to the news more than you should?
1: I don't know. Can I say that who's the young fellow from Fremantle that's...
0: Tommy.
1: Tommy. Oh, I know. He's amazing. And, I'm really thrilled. I hope Fremantle win. But my team's the GWS Giants. So that's who I follow in the AFL.
0: Yeah. How did they go this year?
1: Not very well.
0: Okay. See, my hubby was a foundation member of the Greater Western Sydney Giants, but we've not been for quite a few years.
1: Well, they managed to actually beat both Brisbane and Fremantle, but they managed to lose to the bottom three teams like the West Coast, Richmond and Essendon. So, a very mixed year.
0: Yes. Now, Bernadette reckons, wouldn't it be great if Kylie did a few bars of Suddenly at the AFL Grand Final tomorrow? It absolutely would, wouldn't it? That's a good idea, Bernadette. Now, Julie, do you want to try to finish That Was the Week That Was?
1: Sure.
0: Question 12. A rogue agent from which AI company hacked into a Medicare service portal?
1: I know it, but I don't. I'm just trying to think of the company. I know the guy that runs it, Sam Altman, I believe, but is it OpenAI?
0: It is, Julie.
1: Oh, gosh.
0: Well done. Okay. That, I think you've just clean swept that category, haven't you? You answered Terry Denton for us.
1: Yeah.
0: Very nice work. Okay, so you have got five in a row. Would you like now Dockers, Potluck or Lions?
1: Lions.
0: Question 13. In the Zodiac, Leo begins in which month?
1: No idea. Yeah. So maybe August.
0: Julie, that's July. What I said too when I was trying this quiz, and I was wrong.
1: It's been fun.
0: It has, Julie. Very nicely done. There is Julie from Kiama. Who's up next?

0: first, let's have a yarn with Helen in Adelaide. Hi, Helen.
1: Hi, Suzanne. How are you going?
0: Oh, I can't complain. Well, actually, I've got tendonitis of the thumb, which is a bit sore, oh. But, you know, it's not holding me back, so I think yeah. We'll be okay.
1: Oh, all the best with it.
0: Thank you.
1: Less video games.
0: No, I don't play video games. I think it's a combination of...
1: I think you do.
0: Do you know what? I've got this coffee, you know, reusable coffee cup, which is amazing, but it has this lid that is quite hard to open, and I realise the bit that's hurting is the bit that I've really been using to twist this cup open.
1: Yeah,
0: so
1: that would do it.
0: I think it's a combination of that, yoga, weights, and ripping up a lot of cardboard for the recycling.
1: Oh, okay. Mm,
0: that's
1: yeah,
0: what I'm
1: all,
0: saying.
1: All things that would affect that area, yes.
0: That's right. Not video games.
1: Not video
0: no,
1: games.
0: No, absolutely not. Hey, Helen, in the zodiac, Leo begins in which month?
1: If it's not August, I'd say July.
0: July is correct. That is where. What star sign are you, Helen?
1: I'm a Capricorn.
0: Okay. Do you want to stay in Lions, or you could have potluck or Dockers?
1: Let's stay in Lions.
0: Question 14. Conquering Lion of the Tribe of Judah was a traditional title for the rulers of which African country?
1: I'll say Ethiopia, but I have no idea.
0: Yeah, Ethiopia is correct, Helen.
1: Oh, good.
0: Damn. Well done. Okay. Question 15. Which biblical prophet was thrown into a lion's den by King Darius?
1: Daniel.
0: That was Daniel, indeed. Helen, what are your AFL loyalties?
1: AFL, look, I'd like the Dockers to win, but I think Brisbane will win.
0: Okay. But are you a Crows supporter normally or a Port supporter?
1: I'm actually a Geelong supporter.
0: Oh, okay. And how did that come about?
1: I just think they've got a good team culture. And my sister worked there for a while and I got to know the team because she worked there.
0: So, and does it go back to when your sister worked there then?
1: Oh, a bit after that. I kept an eye on them. I was a Crows fan. I'm a Crows fan for the Adelaide team, but I barrack for Geelong in the AFL.
0: Okay, but tomorrow you'll go for the Dockers?
1: I'd like them to win, okay. Yes. I think they deserve it.
0: Mm. Okay, do you want to stay in Lions, Helen?
1: Yeah, might as well.
0: Yeah. Question 16. Which is the only country outside of Africa where lions still live in the wild?
1: Outside of Africa?
0: Mm.
1: I think India.
0: Helen, you are all over this. It is India. Oh, well done.
1: Yeah. Okay.
0: Staying in Lions?
1: Yes, might as well.
0: We've got some very strong performers on the challenge tonight. We may well finish well ahead of time if this keeps going at this rate. 17, Helen, what's the closest country to Australia with a lion on its flag?
1: A lion on its flag? Oh, let's see. I think India.
0: It is not India, Helen.
1: Oh, well, all good things must come to an end.
0: Hey, you had a great run, Helen. Really
1: all
0: appreciate
1: right. Happy
0: that.
1: Happy AFL day tomorrow to everyone.
0: Thanks, Helen. Let's, hey, Stuart in Victor Harbour.
2: G'day, Suzanne, how are you doing?
0: I'm all right, Stuart.
2: What do you say? Yeah, what does it mean? You're speaking Russian or something. You're not the rogue agent, are you?
0: Say that again.
2: Well, you said yes. Maybe it might be the phone.
0: I'm not even sure what's happening. Did I say something strange?
2: No, I think it was a phone. I've got a new phone, or that landline. It's making some funny noises lately. It's okay. It's all right. But it's all right.
0: You've never seemed to have a phone that works, Stuart.
2: I know. Mm. I don't because I'm scared of rogue agents.
0: Fair enough. Question 17. What's the closest country to Australia with a lion on its flag?
2: I might go Sri Lanka.
0: Yeah, that's what I went in the test before the show, and
2: yeah.
0: I was wrong.
2: Oh, righto. Okay, thanks, Suzanne.
0: I'm sorry, Stuart.
2: Ta-da.
0: Bye. Eric.
3: Hi, Suzanne. Yeah, you there?
0: Yes, I am.
3: Yeah, I'm pretty sure it was silver plate with Buddy Ebsen, but I could be wrong. And as for VFL State of Origin, it's normally South Australia, West Australia, Victoria, but they have had Queensland, New South Wales, ACT in the past.
0: Have they never had Tassie?
3: Don't think so, no. Yeah. But they will they in will. The future, yeah. Probably. Yeah. But I think this one's Singapore.
0: It's not Singapore, Eric.
3: Oh, damn.
0: Thanks, Eric. Jack in Perth. Hello, Jack.
4: Hello, Suzanne. I'm going to say something. I'm a Freo Dockers fan, so I'm happy that Freo Dockers got into the grand final.
0: Excellent. Well, you're amongst friends here, Jack. Welcome. There's many of us barracking for the Dockers tomorrow. Where are you watching from?
4: There's going to be a little TV outside the Optus Stadium, so I'm going to be there.
0: Yeah, you're going to watch there. You're going with a few friends or family?
4: Just by myself, because like I like being with myself, you know.
0: Fair enough. All right, well, go the Dockers. I hope it's a good day for you, Jack. Now, can you tell me what is the closest country to Australia with a lion on its flag?
4: Did someone say Sri Lanka?
0: Yes, we've ruled out India, Sri Lanka, and Singapore.
4: I know there's a lion in Fiji. Can we do Fiji?
0: You can do Fiji, Jack, and you will be correct.
4: Oh, no way!
0: Now, would you like Dockers or potluck?
4: Oh, they just remove all the AFL season. You know, because I go for Freo Dockers, let's go for the Dockers.
0: Yeah, I think you have to go for the Dockers, Jack. Question 18. Which word for a dock worker comes from a Spanish word meaning wool packer?
4: A wool packer. Mm. Honestly, my last name actually came from Spanish, so I should have known any Spanish. But unfortunately, I will have to pass. Thank you so much.
0: All right. Thanks, Jack. Good luck for tomorrow. There is Jack in Perth. Hello, Dave in St Arnett.
5: Hello, Suzanne. How
0: Hello,
5: are you?
0: Hello, Dave. Dave, which word for a dock worker comes from a Spanish word meaning wool packer?
5: The only word I can think that sounds sort of Spanishy would be stevedore.
0: It is stevedore. Do you think it sounds Spanishy?
5: Well, it sounds more Spanishy than wolfy.
0: Yeah, that's true. Stevedore. I don't know. It's still doesn't sound Spanish, but that is the correct answer. Yeah. Means woolpacker. Stevedore.
5: Yeah, there you go.
0: Yeah. Hmm. We will accept that answer, Dave. That is the correct answer. Okay, Dockers or potluck?
5: Let's just keep going with Dockers, please.
0: Question 19. In which state or territory would you find the Docker River, also known as Kaltakajara?
5: Look, I'll take a punt and say Northern Territory.
0: It is the Northern Territory.
5: Excellent.
0: Well done, Dave. Now, Tony says, actually, Tasmania has played in AFL State of Origin before and famously beat Victoria in 1990. Thanks, Tony.
5: Mm. There you go.
0: No, 20 if you're staying in Dockers.
5: Yeah, let's stay here. Come on.
0: What sport do the Cincinnati Dockers, the Drogheda Dockers and the Hamburg Dockers all play?
5: Oh, gee.
0: Yeah.
5: All right. Hamburg. Look, let's go soccer, football.
0: It is not soccer, football.
5: No worries. Thank you very much.
0: Thanks, Dave.
5: Righto, see ya.
0: David in Mount Cola.
6: Oh, hi, Suzanne.
0: Hello. What sport do the Cincinnati Dockers, the Drogheda Dockers and the Hamburg Dockers all play?
6: Okay, that'll be one country or the other, isn't it? Germany and USA. I'll just go with, let's say hockey.
0: It is not hockey. Thanks, David.
6: Thank you.
0: 1-300-800-222 if you would like to play the Mighty Challenge tonight. Jeff is on Molloy Island. Jeff, where is Molloy Island?
7: It's about 6 kilometres upriver from Augusta.
0: So surrounded in by WA?
7: Yeah, in WA. Yeah, of course, WA, yes.
0: Well, I've never heard of it, so I wasn't too sure. Okay, but you're up there. And we'll kind of tell us a bit about Molloy Island.
7: Oh, it's a small island. It's about 3 kilometres to walk around. It's got about 250 houses. It's got there's no facilities at all. You've got to just get the barge over.

0: Evador doesn't sound that Spanish. Someone says matador is Spanish too. Right. But we want to know, Jeff, which sport the Cincinnati Dockers, the Drogheda Dockers and the Hamburg Dockers all play? It's not soccer. It's not hockey.
1: Yeah, I would have. I thought ice hockey was a good guess, but
0: well, hockey and ice hockey aren't the same. Not that I want to encourage you necessarily, but
1: no. Well, oh, okay.
0: But I said, don't take that as encouragement.
1: Okay, well, I won't then. I won't take it as encouragement. I will just what's another major sport? I suppose it could be water polo, because they're sort of in the water. I'll go water polo.
0: It's not water polo, Jeff.
1: Oh, there you go.
0: All right. Oh, hey, nice to chat. Enjoy Molloy Island.
1: Thank you. I will do.
0: Frankie, Matt, Evelyn, that is correct. And Ben, you have it too. Jerry from Pakenham and Adrian from Bella Vista also. Are toradoras something else Spanish? What are toradoras? Tanya, you better help me out. Matadors, toradors, stevedores. What's a torador? 1-300-800-222. Oh, here's trouble. Hello, Vando.
2: Oh, hello, Susanna. Oh, Suzanne, sorry. There you go. Look out. How are you? Oh, you know why you got a sore thumb? Being held back. If someone's holding your thumb and you want to go somewhere, that's maybe why it's sore. You know?
0: I don't think anyone's holding my thumb, Vando.
2: Oh, okay. Well, I don't know. Anyway, you know. Hey, do you know that song Respectable by Mel and Kim?
0: I sure do.
2: I've got a song called Not Understandable. You ready? Take or leave me, only please believe me, I am never going to be understandable. Like me, leave me, only please believe me, I ain't ever going to be understandable.
0: I really don't know what to say, Vando.
2: Oh, no.
0: I'm floored.
2: Hello? No, I'm not floored.
0: Amazing.
2: Yeah, anyway, sorry.
0: Okay, so you've got a lot of time on the road, don't you, just coming up with this stuff?
2: Yeah, not a lot of time. Yeah, I do, actually, yes.
0: Because what did we have last week? It was if I married the council planner?
2: No. If you'd married the Hulk for an architect and you had a busy diary, you would be city planner Susanna Banner with a full daily planner with a penchant for fixing stuff with a spanner.
0: That...
2: You're there?
0: I'm there, Vanto. It's hard to be professional when you're on the line, but I'll do my best.
2: Well, yeah, please, because otherwise.
0: Oh, Vando, are you still there? Uh-oh. Sounds like Vando's gone into a black spot or something.
2: Yeah, no, I'm here now.
0: You're here. Okay, Vando, let's try the question.
2: Yeah, is it ice hockey?
0: It's not ice hockey.
2: Oh, okay.
0: It's neither form of hockey.
2: I've got to get it out there. Yeah, I know you said hockey, but I thought ice hockey.
0: I know. I said not to be encouraged by me pointing that out.
2: I wasn't encouraged. I was already going that way because Hamburg in Germany is a port town, anyway, there you go.
0: Thank you, Vando.
2: Thank you, Suzanne. Have a good one.
0: Okay. Talk to you later, Vando. Torador. Is the horse a horse riding bullfighter, says someone? It's a Spanish bullfighter. So the matador and the toreador are different parts of the bullfighting process. What is one the person who does the bit with the red flag and the other one does something else? Right. I do have a few lines free. 1-300-800-222. It's Noel in Broadwater. Hi, Noel.
3: Hello, Suzanne.
0: Hello. Noel, what sport do the Cincinnati Dockers, the Drogheda Dockers and the Hamburg Dockers all play?
3: I do not know, but I will guess at lacrosse.
0: They do not all play lacrosse, no.
3: Good night, Suzanne.
0: Good night, Noel. Steve in Leicester.

0: Hang on, the clicker. Come on, click, click. There you go, click. Steve. Hello.
1: Click, click, click. Hi, Suzanne. How are you? Sorry, I was just sorting things my end.
0: Oh, dear. All right, Steve, any ideas about this? What sport do the Cincinnati Dockers, the Drogheda Dockers and the Hamburg Dockers all play?
1: Well, just quickly, the Toreador, you would know the song from Bizet's Carmen.
0: Yes.
1: Toreador.
0: Yeah.
1: Yeah. It's, again, part of the bullfighting. He's one of the guys that aggravates the bull before the matador has a go at him.
0: Okay. Yeah, someone else says he's the bloke who torments the poor bull before the matador comes on.
1: It aggravates, you know.
0: Yeah. I mean, I did many, many years ago in Spain go to see it, and it was just so stacked against the poor bull. There's no chance that the bull's ever going to win.
1: No.
0: Because if the bull's looking at all feisty, they kind of, you know, put stuff in it to make it suffer, and, yeah, it's pretty horrible, actually. Right. Do you know what sport?
1: Maybe they should do like the rodeo and put the matador on the back of the bull, see how that opens it up.
0: Yeah. What sport do the Cincinnati Dockers, the Drogheda Dockers and the Hamburg Dockers all play?
1: Oh, I'm just going to hazard a guess that basketball.
0: It's not basketball.
1: Obviously not.
0: No. Thanks, sir, Steve.
1: Thank you.
0: Okay, so they do not play basketball, soccer, hockey, ice or fields. They do not play lacrosse. What could these guys play? Joe in Ridgehaven. Hi, Joe.
2: Hello. Yeah. Will they play Aussie rules?
0: They do play Aussie rules. How do you know that, Joe? Have you heard of these guys before?
2: I heard that the American teams had Aussie rules. And I just put two and two together.
0: Yeah, that's what they do. They all play Aussie rules. So the second team, the Drogheda Dockers, they are in Ireland. They're all playing Aussie rules. Well done, Joe. Do you want to stay in Dockers or potluck?
2: Potluck.
0: Question 21. How many pints are there in a gallon?
2: Would it be 4?
0: It's not 4, Joe.
2: No, thanks.
0: All right, thank you. We have Michael in Berrydale. Hey, Michael.
3: G'day, how you going?
0: Michael, do you know how many pints there are in a gallon?
3: I'm just wondering about those last couple of questions about matadors and that.
0: Mm-hmm.
3: I was just thinking, does that make rollador Spanish or...?
0: We could pretend it is.
3: Perhaps.
0: Rollador, stevedore, matador, toreador. Have we got anything else that is rhyming with all of those?
3: Other people can contribute.
0: Yeah. All right, Michael, how many pints in a gallon?
3: 8.
0: You are correct. So is Annette in Perth and Eric and Diane Mandura and Harry in the Bay and Joyce and Tana and Frank and Adrian. But it's more important that you're correct, Michael, because you are the person on the line right now. Would you like to stay in potluck?
3: Sure.
0: Question 22. Which US state is named the Land of Lincoln?
3: Washington?
0: It's not Washington. Thanks, Michael.
3: Good night.
0: Good night. Here's Terry in Hamilton, Victoria. Hello, Terry.
4: Hello.
0: Terry, do you know which US state is nicknamed the Land of Lincoln?
4: Would it be Washington?
0: We've already had Washington, so you can have another guess.
4: Georgia?
0: It's not Georgia. Thanks, Terry. All right, we've got 48 more US states to guess. 1-300-800-222. Hey, Monica.
5: G'day there, Suzanne, and a big shout-out to my daughter in the car driving up to see us this weekend. Hope she's driving carefully.
0: I hope she is too, Monica. Didn't you want to shout-out all the nurses?
5: Oh, yes, the nurses and paramedics and midwives as well.
0: Excellent. Yeah, I was thrown by you doing a different call-out to the one you normally do. But excellent to include your daughter. Any ideas, Monica, which US state is nicknamed the Land of Lincoln?
5: I don't know, but I will just guess it. I don't know why, but Alabama.
0: It's not Alabama.
5: Okay.
0: Thanks, Monica. Matthew in Waverton. Hello. Oh, where's the clicker? Sorry, Matthew. There you are. You clicked in now, Matthew.
6: Hello, Susanna. How are you?
0: Hello. Do you know which US state is nicknamed the Land of Lincoln?
6: I have no idea, but long-time caller, first-time listener, and I'm going to have a guess with Delaware. Is that even a state?
0: It is a state, but it's not the one that's nicknamed the Land of Lincoln. But, Matthew, very glad to have you calling up for your first time. Welcome.
6: Thank you so much. Great show.
0: All right. Well, don't make it the last time. Let's chat again. 1-300-800-222. Yeah, Ben, that's it. Who's got it? Chris in Perth has it. Is there a picador as well involved in bullfighting? Jeff, you've got it. Ben, Joyce in Perth. Yeah, Annette in Perth. Morgan. Yep, Eric, all correct. Gazza in Granville. Hey, Gazza.
7: Hey, how you going, Suzanne?
0: Can't complain, Gazza. Which US state is nicknamed the Land of Lincoln?
7: Illinois.
0: Illinois is correct. Well done.
7: Bring on Sufjan Stevens. Sorry, I'm just going back to 2006. Didn't he have the... that his first album was going to be the first of 51, one for every state, and the first one was all about Illinois.
0: Oh, was it? I didn't know that. Is that how you knew this?
7: Well, no. I mean, I've been to Illinois, and I remember visiting various landmarks.
0: Would you like to stay in Potluck, or would you like to go to the Dockers?
7: Potluck, please.
0: Question 23. Beethoven, Schubert, Dvorak, Bruckner, Mahler, and Vaughan Williams all died shortly after writing which number symphony?
7: Oh my goodness, five?
0: It is not five.
7: Ciao.
0: Okay, see you, Gary. We've got Brad in Brisbane. Hi, Brad.
8: Hey, how are you, Suzanne?
0: Brad. Question 23. Beethoven, Schubert, Dvorak, Bruckner, Mahler, and Vaughan Williams all died shortly after writing which number symphony?
8: I don't know. I would have said five, but the last caller said that, so I'll say seven.
0: It is not seven. Thanks, Brad. Damn.
8: Thank you.
0: Bye. Mark from Oak Park.
9: Hey.
0: What do you reckon, Mark? What number?
9: I reckon nine.
0: Nine is the correct answer. That's right, because Beethoven, I knew Beethoven had done nine, so you couldn't all be
9: That's
0: dying before that. Yeah. He never did a tenth, did he? Right.
9: Not that I recall.
0: Mark, you have two questions left. Perhaps you will be the winner of the Mighty Challenge. Question 24, we're back in the category of dockers. Once upon a time, not so long ago, Tommy used to work on the docks. Union's been on strike. Are the opening lyrics to which song?
9: We're halfway there. Living on the Edge?
0: No, Mark, it is not Living on the Edge. Thank you. Oh, very close. Jerry in Kingswood.
10: Wow, that's unbelievable, Suzanne. Look, I only rang up because you missed one of the previous callers, Matthew, used a line that I used on Robbie Buck many years ago in the breakfast show. It was very discombobulating because I said long-time caller, first-time listener.
0: Yes. And what, you reckon that was stolen from you, did you?
10: No. I'm just, great minds think alike. Matthew, I have a weird sense of humour.
0: All right, now, Jerry, once upon a time, not so long ago, Tommy used to work on the docks. Union's been on strike. Are the opening lyrics to which song?
9: Is it Living on a Prayer?

0: Yes, it is indeed. Living on a prayer. Okay, this means...
1: I'm not going to get it.
0: Jerry in Kingswood, this is the moment. In which year, question 25, did the Dockers first compete in the AFL?
2: 1965.
0: It was not 1965.
2: That's all right. I'll give it to someone else. I just rang up. Long-time listener, long-time caller, first-time listener.
0: Thanks, Jerry. Nice bye to bye. Talk to you. Okay, Jill in Canberra says that picadors are bullfighters who spear the bulls as part of the fight. I understand the aim is to force the bull's head down in the traditional fighting stance. Yeah, see, this is it's totally unfair. They go and spear them and then the poor bull, even if they're in good form, can't get up. Mario Jerry. Hello, Mario Jerry. Hello.
3: It could be me. I'm not Jerry, but Mario.
0: So are you Mario or Jerry?
3: Yeah, Mario.
0: Mario, okay. I think something funny clicked up on the screen. I was like, Mario, yeah, Jerry. Yeah. But anyway, this is for the win, Mario.
3: Yeah, I know.
0: In which year did the Dockers first compete in the AFL?
3: I have no idea, but I'm going to say 1979.
0: It is not 1979. Thanks, Mario.
3: Bye-bye.
0: We've got, a few callers from Perth suddenly on the line. Perhaps one of them will have the correct answer. G'day, Graham in Perth.
4: Hello, Suzanne.
0: Graham, for the win, in which year did the Dockers first compete in the AFL?
4: 1995.
0: Graham, that makes you the winner of the Mighty Challenge tonight. Are you following the Dockers tomorrow?
4: Yes, I'm an Eagles supporter, but I support anyone that brings the game into high repute.
0: Okay, well done. Hang on the line there for me, Graham. Have a yarn with Freya and we will make sure that we get your fridge magnet out to you.
4: Many thanks.
0: There's Graham in Perth, the winner of our Mighty Challenge, and I think it's only appropriate, only right, that we go out of this hour with Bon Jovi and Living on a Prayer.

0: Now, unfortunately, in a fight between the news and Bon Jovi, the news is...
1: ABC News with Tim Wharton. Prime Minister Anthony Albanese has told the United Nations Australia is a reliable, practical and transparent partner in a speech to the General Assembly. Isabella Tolhurst reports.
2: In a wide-ranging speech in New York, Anthony Albanese called on small and middle powers to play a greater role in upholding the values of the United Nations. Mr Albanese spruiked Australia's social media restrictions and digital duty of care, and while he acknowledged the benefits of AI, he urged world leaders to collaborate on safety standards.
3: To shape artificial intelligence development rather than be passively shaped by it.
2: The Prime Minister paid tribute to relationships with Indo-Pacific nations and said he was proud Australia is a trusted partner which upholds sovereign capability and a world free of coercion.
1: Opposition leader Angus Taylor has questioned the timing of the Prime Minister's revelation that a rogue OpenAI agent hacked into a Medicare data portal. The government was only informed of the breach 3 months after the incident, but then awaited 2 weeks to reveal it to the public. The government says it wanted to investigate and understand the attack before making it public. But Mr Taylor has asked why the Prime Minister waited until he was in New York attending the UN General Assembly to make the announcement.
4: Terribly coincidental, doesn't it? He's swanning around New York and at black tie dinner events, getting this Global Citizen of the Year award, and he wanted to say something, so he held off. I mean, this stuff matters, and it should be timely. The government should be talking about it as soon as it knows about it, and that wasn't the case.
1: Australia's petroleum industry warns a possible US ban on diesel exports would have an impact on overall supply in the market, leading to higher prices. US President Donald Trump is considering an embargo on diesel exports floated by Republican politicians to relieve domestic fuel prices ahead of the midterm elections in November. CEO of the Australian Institute of Petroleum, Malcolm Roberts, says it would have a flow-on effect on global markets, which Australia is trying to limit.
5: The main effect in the first instance would be on the EU, Mexico, Chile and Brazil, which are the major markets for US diesel. But yes, it would have an effect on overall supply in the market. I would say, however, that the industry has been very, very successful since February in finding new sources of supply into Australia.
1: Nepal's Prime Minister, Birendra Shah, has told the United Nations General Assembly the country cannot build resilience alone against the climate crisis. He says last month's deadly floods were a warning to the world about climate change. More than 1,450 people were killed and 6,150 were left missing after a flash flood hit Nepal due to a glacial collapse along the mountainous Nepal-China border. Mr. Shah says the climate crisis has been made worse by the failure of global governments.
6: 4 weeks ago, the world saw shocking images of catastrophic floods that swept away Nepal's mountain communities. The Bhotekosi Trishuli disaster was not just a local tragedy. It was a warning to the world. And I ask you today, have you really heard that warning?
1: Sport now, and in the NRL, the Sydney Roosters have booked their place in this year's grand final with a dominant 36-20 victory over the Dolphins in front of over 52,000 fans at Lang Park. The Roosters controlled the match and led 16-6 at half-time before pulling away in the second half. Winger Mark Nawanga Tingdawase starred with 2 tries, while halfback Sam Walker made a successful return from injury. Forward Victor Radley will face a nervous wait, though, after he was placed on report for a hip-drop tackle. The Roosters now advance to their first grand final appearance since their 2019 premiership, and they'll face either Penrith or Newcastle who play on Sunday. Halfback Sam Walker has told ABC Sport his side's effort was terrific.
7: Really proud of the boys for digging deep. I'm just stoked. It's hard to put into words, but we know we've got one more to go. We won't be celebrating anything at the moment. It'll feel even sweeter next week.
1: Brisbane Lions coach Chris Fagan says he didn't expect Lachie Neale to be cleared to play in this weekend's AFL Grand Final against the Fremantle Dockers. The Lions are looking to make history with their second three-peat in 25 years, while the Fremantle Dockers are aiming to win their first flag since joining the league in 1995. Lachie Neale astonished experts when he succeeded in his bid to overturn a one-game ban for striking at the AFL Appeals Board. Fagan says the team had prepared for the star midfielder not to be available.
8: It was a bit like last year, you know, we didn't know he was going to play last year until the day before the game when he got through a fitness test, so sort of history repeating itself just in a different way, but it was a good thing, good for Lockie, good for footy, I reckon.
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9: Good evening, Caitlin Sorey with the weather for southern Queensland. Partly cloudy day ahead for the Sunshine Coast, medium chance of showers in the morning, temps down to 15 and up to a top of 23. Partly cloudy day for the Wide Bay and Burnett, chance of fog inland in the early morning, medium chance of showers and a chance of a thunderstorm in the north in the afternoon. Overnight temperatures down to 9 to 15 degrees, reaching the mid to high 20s. Mostly sunny day ahead for the Darling Downs, Granite Belt, Maranoa and Warrego. The mercury is down 7 to 16 overnight and top around 30. And that's your weather for southern Queensland.

0: Nightlife with Suzanne Hill on ABC Radio. I know you're not
1: alone. Nightlifers, welcome to the final hour of the show on this Friday night. We'll catch up with Ashwin at the end of the hour, see what's happening on overnights. I am asking you to compose a limerick about aging rockers. I've seen a lot come through on the SMS. Hopefully you are going to call in about 25 minutes' time to read your limericks out loud so we can decide who the winner of this week's limerick comp will be. Here's a couple of examples. John from Coburg. There is a rocker, Joan Jett. She ain't in her 80s yet. She heard Van Morrison talking a lot of rubbish on, so she jammed it to the fifth fret. Or there is a guitarist named Keith who has a face like a bas relief. Here's the backbone of them Rolling Stones, as important as the G in Angus Beef. John, thank you very much. Can you come up with a limerick about aging rockers, inspired by the conversation we had in our first hour about why there are so many of them still rocking on at very advanced ages? If you would like to, go write yourself a limerick. It needs to be ready in about 25 minutes and then we'll see what you have come up with. We were talking about those AFL teams around the world that call themselves the Dockers. Clive and Beric says, I looked up the US AFL. They have 48 national teams across the whole country. So that is quite a bit of AFL going on. I know my brother used to play AFL in Japan too. I think there's quite a league in Tokyo. Just speaking of my brother, next week I won't be here, Nightlifers. We are going to be having a memorial service for my brother in Adelaide in a week's time. So I'll be off next weekend to go to Adelaide to do that. And Kaya Handley is going to be looking after you on Nightlife next week. We also have, this is a bit of trivia from David in Hobart, that question about all those composers who died after completing their ninth symphony. David says, well, Mahler left an unfinished 10th symphony. So there is a bit of trivia for you, David. Thank you very much for that too. Oh, and Robert in Denver says, I saw Bon Jovi when they opened for Tom Petty. Their hit was She's a Little Runaway. I told all my friends they had no shot at stardom. A lot of bands that I are happy that I'm not a talent agent, says Robert from Denver. Speaking of Bon Jovi, they came from New Jersey. Guess who else does too? America. This is America. Yeah, Andrew Romano, national reporter with Yahoo News, is back with us. And Andrew, Bon Jovi, they're kind of one of the New Jersey claims to fame, aren't they?
2: One of many, Suzanne. No, the main musical claims to fame are, of course, Bruce Springsteen, first and foremost, and then Bon Jovi. But we also have great tomatoes and corn in New Jersey. It's the Garden State.
1: Tomatoes and corn. Okay. I did not know that. I knew you were the
2: garden. My wife makes fun of me because she's from California and California is very proud of its produce. And New Jersey is, there's this image of it as all being kind of like the Sopranos, but where I grew up, it was farmland and really great produce. So little known fact, okay. Tomatoes and corn.
1: There may well be a Mighty Challenge question one night about the tomatoes and corn of New Jersey. And now if you are listening tonight, you remember that, park that somewhere. Okay, Andrew, to the news. Look, three news organizations had their access to the White House revoked by President Donald Trump. They've now been allowed to come back in after a judge ruled that their access should be restored. But it comes after a week in which the president said he was banning CNN, MS Now and Politico because of what he called their constant writing of fiction and lies about his administration. Did that initial announcement last week come as a shock?
2: Yes and no. Banning three major news organizations is a pretty drastic step. That said, Trump has had a lot of animus towards the media for a long time. I mean, this goes back to, you know, his first term. You know, he constantly referred to the press as fake news, the enemy of the people. He's in the past revoked press passes for CNN, one correspondent in particular. There was a lawsuit about that. But to just blanket kick out three major outlets, CNN, MS Now, and Politico, for no particular reason. There wasn't any, he was actually asked about this. There was no one story. He said, quote, it's really just cumulative stories over the last few years. You get sick of it. And he even referred to his decision as, quote, the ban on the free press. He said, there's something wrong with a country that can allow people to write purposely negative stories. If they want to write them, that's fine, but I don't have to let them into my, into the people's house. That's what he said. Apparently his close aide Natalie Harp showed him clips of media coverage that upset him, and he sort of reacted with this ban.
1: I think most of our listeners would be quite familiar with CNN, but just tell us a bit about MS Now and Politico and where they sit into the in the kind of journalism scene in the US.
2: Yeah, MS Now was until recently MSNBC. This, I guess the simplest way to characterize it would be sort of the reverse image of Fox News. It was the more liberal cable news channel. Politico is a Washington, D.C. based, somewhat insidery, all politics, all the time outlet, not a cable outlet, an internet outlet that has been around for a couple decades and is, you know, one of, along with, I guess, sort of historically the Washington Post, one of these sort of the major, you know, Capitol Hill and White House media organizations.
1: So, Andrew, the three media organizations immediately filed a lawsuit asking for the ban to be overturned. What arguments did they make to the judge?
2: Well, they said that this was a violation of the First Amendment, which it pretty clearly seemed to be. I mean, we guarantee, you know, a free press here in the United States, the American people through a free and independent press. I'm quoting now from the White House Correspondents Association president, must be able to scrutinize those elected to power, regardless of whether government officials view it favorably. That's why courts have repeatedly held that once the White House provides access to journalists, it cannot deny that access arbitrarily or based on the content of the reporting. The legal argument here was that there was no due process, that this just happened without any cause. There have been previous court cases, I believe, stretching back to the 1970s that say that the White House cannot arbitrarily deny a journalist a press pass without due process. And, you know, this went before a judge this week, as you said in the intro, who decided, at least for now, in favor of these outlets.
1: When you say due process, I mean, what might be regarded as a valid reason for saying that someone should have their press pass rescinded?
2: Well, not disliking the content of the reporting, for example, that would not be covered here. I would imagine it would have something to do with actual misconduct that could be proven. I don't know what examples of that might be, but, you know, if someone is using their access to the White House to do things that

0: violate the law, for example, that might be a reason to have your press pass revoked, but not because you're reporting on the administration in a way that the administration doesn't like.
1: So, Andrew, tell us what happens next.
0: So the ban has been lifted. There was a little bit of back and forth and confusion over the last 24 hours or so. CNN and MS Now said their journalists were denied access to the visit from Chinese President Xi Jinping, the state dinner arrival on Thursday. The other four broadcast networks that are part of the video pool that covers these events also declined air coverage. There was no cable or major US network coverage of that visit. I think they've now been given their hard passes back and allowed to access the White House. That was the ruling from US District Judge Timothy Kelly to immediately return, reinstate, and restore access to the news outlets. This is only for a period of 14 days, though, starting Thursday morning. And now that both sides have to present, briefs to the judge, arguing their sides, and he will make a final decision, I guess, within the next 2 weeks.
1: Okay, so the administration will present an argument saying this is why we should, why
0: This,
1: we
0: yes, this is
1: justified.
0: the due process. Yes, exactly. Can they show due process? Yes.
1: Okay. Now, in the meantime, as you said, there were some networks that joined forces, and one of them was, in fact, Rupert Murdoch's Fox News. They joined forces with the ABC, CBS, and NBC all to protest against the ban. Some were surprised that Fox News, traditionally a supporter of the Trump administration, joined the process. What's the read on why they did that?
0: Well, I mean, I think there's a couple reasons for this. One is that their opinion and news journalists are separate. So the people covering the White House are reporters. And those reporters actually are in positions of power within the sort of White House correspondence organization. Jackie Einreich, who's an anchor and senior correspondent at Fox News, is the current president of the White House correspondence Association. The Fox News bureau chief is the current chair of the Five Network Pool Group. I think it would be a bad look if they were not part of this. But also, I think there's a calculation here, and people have, come out and said this. Ari Fleischer, who was a former press secretary to President George W. Bush, has said if Fox News doesn't participate in this, then in theory, a future Democratic administration could try to ban Fox News. He said, don't ban them, or one day they'll ban us. He wrote on social media this week. So, yeah, it was immediate. There was no hesitation at all. And in fact, other conservative networks, more conservative than Fox News Max, for example, right wing channel, also rejected this ban. The chairman of that company said, we hope the president reconsiders his decision, as this would set a bad precedent for all media, including conservative outlets like Newsmax.
1: What is, by the way, I mean, the relationship between Fox News and the president like at the moment? Because, I mean, it started very strong, but there's certainly been tensions between the president and the network.
0: Yeah, there has been. Maria Bartiromo, who is like a Fox business correspondent, recently left because I think she was exchanging messages with the administration. Fox has supported journalists who were effectively evicted from the Pentagon in March by Defense Secretary Pete Hegseth. That was part of a series of moves that were aimed at drastically curtailing reporters' access to the Defense Department. Hegseth's a former Fox weekend show host. He hasn't been on the network in more than a year, even as other networks like CBS have repeatedly booked him. Fox remains a conservative-leaning outlet, but there are, as you said, points of tension with the administration.
1: Andrew Romano is here, national reporter with Yahoo News. The president did spend much of yesterday in the company of Chinese leader Xi Jinping. There was that big state dinner, which didn't get as much coverage as he might have otherwise expected. What were the key moments in the visit?
0: Well, I think it's a question of pomp versus policy. So there was a lot of pomp. President Trump said, quote, he had never gotten along better with President Xi than previously on this trip. There was sort of a day of military flyovers, gifts of pandas, lavish ceremonies. Trump said, "President Xi and I both understand that we represent different systems, but the ties between our people endure. Together, we can continue to build a relationship that promotes prosperity and security for future generations." Trump sort of broke with precedent, didn't meet Xi at the White House. He actually went on to the tarmac. There was the pandas, which is always a fun little thing. I believe that China is giving some pandas to the Atlanta Zoo. But in terms of policy, not much. They extended this shaky trade truce that has been in place for a little while now, a 2-month extension past the November deadline. This was sort of a walk back from the escalating trade war at the start of Trump's second term. Beyond that, though, Trump, unlike former presidents, didn't bring up human rights abuses. There's a lot of questions around AI. It doesn't seem like anything was resolved on that front. Xi was a little more explicit during his opening remarks at the White House than Trump has been. He said he wanted to ensure that AI was, quote, always under human control. Trump, in contrast, has called fears about AI leading to mass extinction a quote hoax, and has basically been pushing for unconstrained development of advanced AI systems. Beyond that, not much.
1: You mentioned this quote that the president made, sort of saying that the ties between our people endure. Is there a sense that the American people would see that the Americans and China do have a kind of long-term close ties?
0: Well, this is sort of the argument that Xi has been making. He's warning that the two countries should avoid the Thucydides trap. This is the sort of theory that a rising power and an established power are likely to go to war. He said, "We do not need to avoid mentioning competition, but our competition should be a healthy one and should be kept within bounds. It should be a race of catching up with one another, not a wrestle in which one either wins or loses. China and the United States must hold the line of no conflict and no confrontation between us." It's an interesting question about public opinion here in the United States. I mean, Trump, before his second term, stoked a lot of animosity towards China. He accused China of meddling in elections. He sort of used China as, frame China as the enemy. He's been pretty different in his second term here, even as Chinese companies have provided Iran with, access to satellite imagery during the U.S. war against Iran, et cetera, they haven't stepped back, or they haven't followed through on some of their promises to buy more U.S. agricultural products. I think this is one of the defining questions of foreign policy in the U.S. How adversarial should this relationship be? Competition versus conflict. And it's not clear from what we've seen this week, sort of where things are going next.
1: It does it not seem a little incongruous after all of these trade wars, and as you say, the president kind of framing China as an enemy, that then the Chinese president comes and suddenly it's, we're getting on great. Isn't this fabulous?
0: I know these state visits always have an element of that. And there was some criticism from Congress. Senator Ron Wyden, Democrat of Oregon, said, quote, "In return for China breaking nearly every trade promise it has made, Trump is rolling out the red carpet for President Xi. There's no evidence that Trump is using this opportunity to push back on the Chinese government policies that hurt our workers and businesses, from forced labor to state subsidies. Donald Trump is giving away the store to China and leaving American families with the bill." That's certainly the argument that Democrats are going to make heading into the midterm elections.
1: Andrew Romano is with us, national reporter with Yahoo News. Let's look at the latest polling as the US inches closer to the midterm elections. We're going to take a look at Texas. That hasn't sent a Democrat to the Senate since the 1990s. The Democrats have chosen James Tallarico as their candidate. The polls are actually looking quite good for him.
0: They are. Suzanne, can I ask you for a favor? My computer is now forcing me into an update that's going to shut it down and cut us off, which is
1: Not
0: it's the
1: ideal.
0: worst possible time for that to happen.
1: Would you like us to call you on the phone, Andrew?
0: Can you call me on the phone?
1: We'll call you on the phone. All right. There you go. Live radio. People, poor Andrew. Yes, his you know how the computer always decides to do those shutdowns at the worst possible moments? Looks like that is what is going on. But Freya will call Andrew up and we'll get on to him in a moment.
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6: Right now.
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3: 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ABC Wide Bay.
1: All right, we are just getting through on the phones to Andrew. Just a reminder, if you don't have your limericks written yet, well, you've got really about probably 10 minutes to write a limerick for me about an aging rocker. I'm looking forward to hearing what you have come up with this time around. It should be good fun. So I just put the final touches on them and I will very shortly ask you to call in to read them for us. Okay, we've got Andrew back on the phone. Hi again, Andrew.
7: Hey, sorry about that.
1: Oh, you sound so different too coming through this way. Anyway,
7: I know.
1: We are looking at this latest polling on James Tallarico, the Democrat who is up for election for the Senate in Texas. What are the polls saying?
7: Well, the polls are saying consistently that he's ahead. Now, no Democrat has won statewide office in Texas since 1994. This is something that Democrats have been dreaming about for a long time because they've looked at the demographic changes in Texas, especially the rise of the Latino voter, and they've argued that because of those changes, they're actually going to be competitive in a state that's been very Republican for a very long time. That's never really happened. There have been some, you know, campaigns that have gotten a lot of buzz, Beto O'Rourke a few years ago running against Ted Cruz, for example, but they've never gotten over the line. Now, Tallarico is ahead of his rival, Ken Paxton. Again, in every single poll that has been conducted over the past couple of months, sometimes by a small margin, sometimes by a kind of 5 or 6 point margin, including in the latest poll that was released this week, showed him up 50 to 44, but consistently ahead. And that has Democrats very excited and Republicans very worried.
1: Interestingly, a feature in the New York Times, which interviewed people who'd voted for Donald Trump in the 2024 elections, really pointed to the choice of the Republican candidate Ken Paxton as a major factor that would turn voters off voting Republican. What were those voters saying about that, the choice of candidate?
7: Yeah, first, a little bit about Paxton, who's the state attorney general. He has been a controversial and I think it's safe to say scandal-plagued figure in Texas politics for a while. He's a far-right politician. I had been a favorite of Trump's MAGA base, but he, over the past few years, has had a suspension from office after being impeached on accusations of abusing his office to help a real estate investor, an indictment on securities fraud charges after he allegedly encouraged investors to put money into a tech company without telling them he was making a commission, and a recent divorce from his wife, who is a Republican state senator, who accused him of committing adultery. So that's a lot. He was in a runoff against John Cornyn, the longtime Republican senator there. Trump endorsed Paxton. Paxton won. But now he's looking like a pretty flawed candidate in the general election. And as you said, that focus group points to some of that sentiment. They asked, when you hear the name Ken Paxton, what comes to mind? And again, these are Trump voters from the previous presidential election. I'm just going to read down what they said. Crook, criminal, crook, crooked, bad, amoral, disgusting, morally corrupt, disgusting, corrupt, crook, crook, and controversial.
1: Not a lot of positives to take out of that, you would say, for Ken Paxton.
7: No. Ian, and you know, this is the thing, right? This is, again, a Republican state. Democrats haven't won in a long time. And the combination of Paxton on one side, who is, let's say, a very vulnerable candidate, and Tallarico on the other side, who is running a near-perfect campaign for a Democrat. He's deeply religious. He's emphasizing his Christian faith. He's talking about corruption. He's talking about the need to bring morals back to Washington, D.C. It's sort of threading that needle. It takes a perfect storm for a Democrat to win in Texas, and it's looking like potentially that perfect storm could be coming in November.
1: Andrew, what about all the gerrymandering that took place in Texas to rewrite the borders of districts to try to shore them up for Republicans? I mean, doesn't that mean Democrat candidates will have to poll even better than in other years to win districts?
7: It's a great question. You know, the gerrymandering can make sort of differences at the margins. So if you have a big Democratic wave, it's going to overcome some of those advantages that are baked into the redistricting. But there's another dynamic going on here, and that is, you know, Hispanic voters. There has been a huge turn from the 2024 election among Hispanic voters nationwide. The average of high-quality national polls shows Democrats leading Republicans by 35 percentage points among Hispanic voters. Trump and Harris were almost tied in 2024, and that was a big reason why Trump won that election. So Hispanic voters turning against Trump really matters in places like Texas with big Hispanic populations, and it particularly matters because that redistricting that Republicans did, it actually emphasized some of these heavily Hispanic districts because Trump had done so well among them. So they thought it was going to be an advantage going into this election, but actually in some of these districts, it's a disadvantage because the districts are so heavily Hispanic and Hispanic voters have turned against Trump in such big numbers that it's actually boosting Democratic candidates in some of those districts.
1: Andrew, we will let you get back to trying to figure out what's going on with your computer. But thank you for being here with us once again on Nightlife to bring us up to speed with what's happening in the US.
7: Thank you so much for your patience.
1: There's Andrew Romano, national reporter with Yahoo News and, of course, regular contributor to our program this time every week. Okay, how many of you have written a limerick about aging rockers? If you have, now is the time to get on those phones. 1-300-800-222. Here's a bit of encouragement music. Someone's already written a limerick about it. Joan Jett, I've got I Love Rock and Roll for you. But call in with your limericks now. 1-300-800-222.

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0: Okay, nightlifers, bring out your limericks, bring out your limericks. We nearly have a full board. There's one line free right now. So if you've written a limerick, you should get on in. Right, Val from Mornington is first. Good evening, Val. Good morning.
5: Oh, good morning. Yes, you are right.
0: Yes, well, it was my mistake there first, Val. Okay, have you been inspired by any particular old rockers or just old rockers in general?
5: Just an old rocker.
0: Okay, let's have it, Val.
5: I once knew a very old rocker who went by the name of Joe Cocker. With a face like a prune, he sang out of tune and his voice was an absolute shocker.
0: Excellent work, Val. Excellent. Like that very much.
5: Good.
0: All right. Val, I'll get you to drop off the line because we might have more people trying to get through.
6: No, that's fine, darling.
0: All right.
6: God bless you. God bless you.
0: And you, Val. Thank you. Okay. Our nightlife limerick laureate, David from Mount Waverley. Good evening, David. Good morning.
7: Good evening to you, Suzanne. I haven't spoken to you for a while.
0: No, it has been a while, hasn't it? Well, I haven't been running this limerick comp for a while, have I?
7: No, you haven't, but it's here now, so let's rock and roll, as they say.
0: Okay, lay it on us.
7: Okay, an old rocker swaggered on stage for the show. In black leather that gleamed in the neon glow, he reached down to grab his pick, his trousers ripped, then he played the encore with one cheek aglow.
0: Well, this sounds like a very awkward moment for the aging rocker, David.
7: Yeah.
0: Yeah, all right. Butt out on stage. Thank you kindly. Lovely to hear from you. We have Jimmy in Turumbi Creek. Hello, Jimmy.
8: How are you?
0: Oh, I'm doing well, Jimmy. Have you got a particular old rocker in mind?
8: Well, I did one with a particular old rocker, but I've got a generic one that I was told to do.
0: All right. This is your competition limerick.
8: Yeah. An old rocker... An old rocker crawled up on stage and tried to kick off a rage. But when he tried to yell, it didn't go well. We put it down to his age.
0: Oh, that's excellent. Very good. Like it. Thank you, Jimmy.
8: All right. Yeah.
0: All right. There's Jimmy. Now, remember, nightlifers, once we've been through them all and I put some thinking music on, you can help me by letting me know which ones you think are among the best limericks. Hello, Karina.
9: Oh, hello, Suzanne. How are you?
0: Have you played the limerick comp before, Karina?
9: Yeah, a long time ago.
0: Oh, you did. Okay.
9: Yeah.
0: I can see some regulars, but also some people who maybe haven't played before, but you have. Okay, Karina, what have you got?
9: He goes, all those old bands with old guitars and old fans. Old drumsticks snap and ruin the song with their crack, but their roadies still give them a hand.
0: Very nice. Thank you, Karina. Lovely to have your contribution. Bobsled, the king of puns. Hello, Bobsled.
10: Oh, hello. How are you?
0: Yeah.
10: I loved Val's effort, by the way. I used to have a dog who sang rock music. He was a Joe Cocker Spaniel. So.
0: Yeah. Okay. Sorry. A Joe Cocker Spaniel. Oh, very good. Very good. All right, Bobsled.
10: Okay, I've mentioned a couple of old rockers. So rock and roll is the way to survive. Even Barry Gibb's staying alive. Be inspired by Mick Jagger, who refuses to stagger. Get out of that armchair and jive.
0: Yep, excellent. Okay, so we had Mick Jagger. Who else was it you mentioned there? Bobsled, who was... Oh, Barry Gibb, that's right. So I'm madly making notes to give me words that later I will be reminded of your limericks as we figure out who's going to win.

0: still rock and roll. I'll just pass on the drugs and the sex.
1: I like it. I like it very much. Thank you, Fiona.
0: Thank you. Have a good night.
1: You too. Okay, there's Fiona. Here's Melissa in Batlow. Melissa, you're a former champion of this comp, aren't you?
2: Yes, I did pick it up once.
1: Yes. I can rely on you for tonight. Rely on you for a good limerick. Okay, Melissa, fire away.
2: This is based on an actual artist, and I trust you'll be able to work it out. Since the 60s on stages he's crowed, the rocker's life his chosen workload. With fans yet to thrill, fights father time still, playing to the bright side of the road.
1: Ah, okay. It's Van Morrison, yes?
2: It is Van Morrison.
1: Okay, bright side of the road. Good work. Thank you, Melissa.
2: Thanks, Suzanne.
1: If you've got one of these limericks waiting, I know lots of you have SMS'd many in, and I don't think we've heard all of the ones that have been SMS'd in. If you're feeling shy, don't. Give us a call. Like, for example, Martin from Bentley, I quite liked yours that I can see on the SMS if you want to give us a shout. Natalie in Eden, you're up next. Hi, Natalie.
3: Hi, how you going?
1: Yeah, good, Natalie. Is yours about a generic rocker or anyone in particular?
3: No, Fiona took mine, so I'm not quite sure what to do now.
1: How did she take yours? Is it quite similar?
3: Yes.
1: Well, why don't you read yours out and we'll pretend we heard it first?
3: No, I've given a miss now.
1: Oh, Natalie, I'm sorry. All right. Well, thank you for participating. Sorry about that. Ruby in Melbourne. Hi, Ruby.
4: Hello.
1: Hi. Okay, Ruby, you ready?
4: Yeah, I'm ready. Okay. Now, I don't know. Hang on, I'll start again. Now, I don't know a lot of old rockers, but I know a boy whose heart will be chockers. Like the crowds of Jagger and Ozzy, it'll be a dream if Tommy can see with his own eyes a win for the Dockers. I kind of went rocker adjacent.
1: I see. Excellent.
4: But
1: all right. So shout out to Tommy with that one.
4: Yeah.
1: So, Ruby, are you going to get into grand final fever?
4: I think I will. I'm not really an AFL person, but I do want to watch tomorrow.
1: Excellent.
4: And support Fremantle.
1: Is that because of Tommy?
4: Yeah.
1: Oh, so many of us coming across to Freo.
4: Yeah.
1: Thanks, Ruby.
4: Good night.
1: George from Lakemba. George, this is your first entry into the Limerick comp, isn't it?
5: I can't remember. Maybe I put one in before. I can't remember. Or maybe it didn't get to air, didn't pass the stewards.
1: Okay, we'll try this one.
5: For quality reasons, not anything else. Maybe. Anyhow, let's see how this one goes. Well, somebody just mentioned Ozzy, and I just thought for all the Black Sabbath fans out there who are hoping that there might be some resurrection of the great man, possibly to call and allow another reunion tour. So this limerick is in light of that thought. Black Sabbath often turned up their ramps to 11, which is why they were the deafest of men. The halls that they played in would rattle, and their panicked audience would scatter like cattle. Fortunately, the infernal racket has caused Ozzy to be Osborne again.
1: Thank you, George. There is George in Lakemba. Ray and Yurunga's going to have a go. Hi, Ray.
6: Hello, Suzanne.
1: Hi.
6: Sonny, I said Bjorn again last night. It's a bit of a pun.
1: Oh, did you?
6: It's a bit of a coincidence.
1: Yeah. It is.
6: All right. Okay. Rod Stewart is a really old rocker, and apparently he really liked to play soccer. But I thought I'd give him a shout because he really stood out because he's now joined the Fremantle Docker.
1: Thank you, Ray. All right, we're nearly up to last shouts. I think Hillary is the last contestant I've got on the line we haven't heard from yet. If you have a limerick that you would like to share about aging rockers, this is your last call out, 1-300-800-222. Hillary.
7: Suzanne, hi.
1: Good. You're down in Glenelg.
7: I am. Beautiful Glenelg.
1: Yeah. Are you very close to the beach?
7: I am, yes.
1: Excellent.
7: Yeah.
1: Excellent. Okay, let's have your limerick.
7: The times they are a-changing, the rockers they are aging. They're on the highway to hell, their music still swells.

0: They just need better lights and staging.
1: Good work. Thank you, Hillary.
0: Thank you.
1: All right. Well, as we're having no more contestants on the phone, for example, Martin from Bentley, there once was a rocker called Jagger who sauntered the stage with a swagger. As the years rolled on by, he said with a sigh, that swagger has changed to a stagger. Thank you, Martin. There's a few more. I might have to... This one from Burt Street Barney. Mick Jagger from the Stones. He's just skin and bones. Drugs are his attraction. They give him satisfaction and help with his hard-to-reach tones. Thanks, Barney. I will have to read through a few more of them before I figure out if they're suitable for on-air publication. So thinking music time now. Which limericks did you like? We had about 11 or 12 to pick from. Which ones did you like the best? Let me know on the SMS while Freya and I put our heads together and try and figure out who we think should be awarded the winner this time.

0: World Party and Ship of Fools. Ruru has rung in with one more limerick. Hi, Ruru.
1: Hi. I've actually got two.
0: You do have two, that's right.
1: Yes. There was an old rocker named Keith. He occasionally went down to Leith. His dentist was there, and despite feeling fear, our Keith has dodged losing his teeth.
0: So about Keith Richards?
1: Yeah.
0: Okay. What have you got for, what's the other one?
1: Same band. There was an old rocker named Mick. He rarely stops even when sick. On the road, on a plane, on the stage, on a train, our man Mick never misses a trick. Which is really bad with my accent, isn't it?
0: No, it works. It works. Do you know, when you wrote it in, Ruru, I was thinking that, what was it, fear, and what was fear meant to rhyme with?
1: There.
0: But when you did that into your accent, it did rhyme.
1: Oh, good. I didn't even realise that.
0: Yeah, no, it worked with the Kiwi accent. All right, thank you. Thank you, Ruru. Great to have your contribution. From Brenda, her faded feathers strewn on the floor. In past years, the crowd would yell more. Her once high note sinks to the bottom of the boat. Now it's time to wear her has-been coat. Oh, that feels very sad, Brenda. Thank you very much. All right, lots of them come in. I don't think I can kind of sort them all out to read them all to you, but this one, Peter, we all love Debbie Harry, but it's time to commit Harry Carey. We loved you back when, but now is not then. Besides, you upset my dog, Larry. Thank you very much, Pete. Okay, Freya and I have had a chat. I also had a look at all of your SMSs, which tended to gravitate to the same position. I've got two honourable mentions, and we've decided to actually award two winners tonight. So the honourable mentions go to Hillary and to Jimmy, and our joint winners tonight are Fiona and Val in our limerick competition. So Fiona and Val, hop on the phones, give Freya a call back, and we will grab your details and get your prizes out to you. And I wish I'd written both of your limericks down completely so that we could all enjoy them all over again. But thank you so much. We'll talk to Ashwin before too long. We've got time for some more music. We're having quite a bit of music in this hour. This is Iggy Pop with Kate Pearson and Candy.
2: Rainy afternoon, 1990, in a big city. Jeez, it's been 20 years, Candy. You were so fine.

0: Iggy Pop featuring Kate Pearson and Candy. On the SMS, Carmel says, did you know that Iggy Pop and David Bowie were big fans of A Country Practice? They used to gather together and watch it, apparently. I just looked it up. They had VH tapes sent to them in Switzerland. And even at one point, when Bowie toured Australia in 1987, he invited cast members, including Shane Withington, who played Brendan Jones, backstage to meet him and tell them all how much he loved them. I mean, it doesn't seem very rock and roll, does it? But that's an excellent piece of trivia, Carmel. Now, we've got Val's and Fiona's limerick. I'll just remind you of our winning limericks from Val. I once knew a very old rocker who went by the name of Joe Cocker. With a face like a prune, he sang out of tune and his voice was an absolute shocker. And from Fiona, long gone are my days in spandex and I can't read the notes without specs, but my heart and my soul are still rock and roll. I'll just pass on the drugs and the sex. Worthy winners, I think, of our nightlife limerick competition tonight. Ashwin Sekhar, good morning to you.
1: Morning, Suzanne. Here's what we've got on. Now, you might be into a 90s duck. Hopefully it's your favourite with any luck. And what about if you've got a toxic friend? We'll help you see if it's worth making amends. We've got a soul band to bring you some rock and roll to your soul from Frankston. They'll be coming on. And also, how about strengthening your bones so that you can creak a little bit less? You can pick things up with fewer moans. That's the show.
0: How long did it take you to just write that, Ashwin?
1: I just wrote rhyming words, so the rhythm was probably all off. So, just as you were doing that song, I was like, what rhymes with all my topics tonight? But that's why there was a very messy limerick.
0: I mean, it wasn't really a limerick, but I'm very, very impressed by your creativity, Ashwin, to literally hear that we were doing it and put that all into rhyme within the space of a few minutes.
1: It's just fun. I love it when you have limericks on. This is a theme for you, isn't it? You quite often have limericks. I feel like it's in your soul, the limerick.
0: It absolutely is. Yeah. Trademark there, Ashwin. Don't you go try and do limerick comps. This is my territory.
1: I'm a haiku kind of guy anyway. So.
0: Yeah, we thought about doing a haiku and we thought, we'd have to get a lesson on how to do haiku. And when we start investigating it, we realised the way that most Westerners think a haiku works isn't the way it works. It was really, really complicated and we ended up having to give up the idea.
1: Oh, no, don't want to ruin the haiku. So, yeah,
0: we're just leaving it alone. Well, Ashwin has poetry for you. I mean... Yeah, absolutely. It's in your soul, Ashwin, the poetry.
1: It is. I like a good rhyme. Yeah.
0: Okay. Well, I mean, I've forgotten entirely what you were going to talk about, it's in rhyming, so it's going to be fabulous. Thank you, Ashwin.
1: Thank you, Suzanne.
0: There is Ashwin Sekhar. Very, very impressed I am with what he came up with just then. Thank you so much for your company tonight. Tomorrow night, we've got Susie Quattro. I really hope you

0: Good morning, Tim Wharton with ABC News. The Prime Minister says the world's multilateral system of many different countries working together is under immense strain. Addressing the United Nations General Assembly in New York, Anthony Albanese has spoken about the importance of Australia's relationships with the United States and China, while also strengthening ties elsewhere. Mr. Albanese says Australia has been deepening its relationships with countries like Japan, India and the Republic of Korea.
1: We are developing these new partnerships while continuing to work closely with our principal ally, the United States, and our major trading partner in China. Australia stands for a safer world where no country dominates and no country is dominated.
0: The Prime Minister has hit back at Angus Taylor's criticism of his handling of the OpenAI data breach, saying he needs to start acting like an alternative Prime Minister. Services Australia was not told by OpenAI about the hack, which occurred in June until September 10. Speaking from New York City, the Prime Minister has defended his handling of the incident.
2: I say that he needs to act more like a responsible leader of an alternative government if he's going to be taken seriously. This is a unique situation without precedence.
0: Australia's petroleum industry is warning that a possible US ban on diesel exports would put upward pressure on prices. US President Donald Trump is facing pressure from farm state Republicans ahead of the midterms, who are calling for an embargo on diesel exportation for 90 days to keep domestic supply high and prices down. CEO of the Australian Institute of Petroleum, Malcolm Roberts, says Australia does not directly import diesel from the US, but the concern is the overall tightness in the market.
3: Because of the Middle East, Russia, the possibility of an American diesel export ban and how that plays into prices. To put it in context, the highest diesel price we've seen during this crisis was about $3.19 a litre in mid-April. So we certainly hope we don't get to that stage now.
0: Nepal's Prime Minister Birendra Shah has told the United Nations General Assembly that the deadly floods that hit Nepal last month were a warning to the world on climate disaster. Mr. Shah has proposed countries led by Nepal, China and India share data in the satellites, strengthen joint early warning systems and coordinate assistance across borders in the case of climate disasters. Mr. Shah says that Nepal cannot build resilience alone.
4: We are strengthening climate adaptation at local level and we shall do more to withstand increased intensity and frequency of climate disaster. But Nepal cannot build resilience alone against a crisis made worse by the failure of global governance.
0: Pope Leo has warned the United Nations and other multilateral bodies of facing what he calls a crisis of effectiveness. Here's Francis Tu.
5: The Pope made the comments during a speech at UNESCO headquarters in Paris, warning international dialogue risks becoming a charade rather than a way to seek the common good. Pope Leo also criticised world leaders who disrespect the rule of law, saying some invoke it when it serves them and disregard it when it restrains them. The remarks come during a tense UN General Assembly in New York, where the Pope also urged the world to reconsider the development of artificial intelligence, warning that AI could create a future where a paradise of machines takes control of the earth.
0: The Sydney Roosters have secured a place in the 2026 NRL Grand Final with an impressive 36-20 victory over the Dolphins at Lang Park. The Roosters dominated from the start, taking a 16-6 lead into half-time and crossing for four more tries in the second half. Mark Nawonga Tinawase was outstanding, crossing for two tries and one of the best finals performances of his career. For the Dolphins, the loss ended a breakthrough season in which the club reached the final series for the first time in its history. Dolphins centre Herbie Farnworth has told ABC the Roosters were far too good.
6: Very fast game, intense. Roosters were very, very good. So, full credit to Roosters. They were very good tonight. But, yeah, just we're chasing the footy the whole second half and couldn't really get it. And I felt like when we did get it, it was a bit too late and we were too far behind on the scoreboard then.
0: In the AFL, Brisbane Lions coach Chris Fagan has brushed aside speculation about his future, but hasn't ruled out today's grand final being his last leading his side. The Lions are looking to make history with their second three-peat in 25 years, while the Dockers aiming to win their first flag. Fagan, who is in his 10th year at the club, says at this stage he's only focused on the day.
7: It's fair enough to speculate about it, but I honestly don't know right at this point in time whether I'll keep going or not. But I was like that last year and the year before, so just got to work out the right time to go. There'll be a few more discussions about that, but it's not the big issue.
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9: Good morning. If you would like to learn some fun facts about the world and share them with anyone who's listening, give me a call now. We're about to kick off with the overnights quiz. Pretty easy to kick off with, the questions are, so, and then it gets sequentially more difficult, but never too hard because it's meant to be a bit of fun. So if you'd like to play, you can call, as that number said, on 1300 800 222. Our text message line is back, 0437 774 774. There was some kind of strange system outage yesterday. It wasn't just us. So it's all back to normal today for the quiz. And then this is the plan that will go on for the rest of the program. In Hollywood, a duck is back. A 90s duck is back. There's not many ducks to choose from in pop culture. Who could it be? They're back anyway. So if you've got some 90s memory, some 90s nostalgia, stick around to find out. Kevin Ott, your Hollywood correspondent, will tell you who that is. And then you might notice this. There's one friend, perhaps, in your group who just brings you down. You just feel a little stressed or put down by them. Maybe they're a toxic friend, as they call it. Let's learn about toxic friends and what we should do about them. Maybe it's time to boot them. Boot them out of there. So let's find out about toxic friends as well in the second hour. In the third hour, Stu and I love this group. They are from Frankston. We just found out about them 2 hours ago. Kind of a soul, trumpet, horn-driven band, but just really good for you to listen to. Really uplifting music, some soul music. Justin, if you're listening in from your neighbourhood, they'll be on in the third hour of the program. We'll have a couple of festivals. We'll dive over to the tropics and to the Southern Highlands of New South Wales, two very different territories that have produced festivals that really suit their local environment. And then Gordon Lynch will join, if you are with us, in the last half hour to talk about how to strengthen your bones. It's not just calcium anymore, it's exercise. What do you do to toughen up those bones? Let's see how we can make that happen. We have one line free. If you'd like to join the quiz, give me that call on 1300 800 222. Now, it is Dolly Parton Day. Well, it was 2 hours ago, or 1 minute ago if you're in WA, but it still is in the US, and April brought this to my attention. So this is a day that celebrates Dolly's music and all the social charitable work that she did. So why not kick off with some Dolly before we join the quiz? Here it is. This is an old Beatles classic as well. This is Dolly Parton. Let It Be.

0: Oh, there's some power in that, wasn't there? That is Dolly Part, Let It Be, not just Dolly. I believe that was the duet with Paul and Ringo. David's texted an all-star band. Peter Frampton on guitar, Mick Fleetwood. Yeah, maybe that's where all that energy and dynamism came from for that song. Now, it is time to play the quiz. I do have to tell you the temperatures, though, because some of you will be social today. You will go outside. You'll have a barbecue. You might go rollerblading. This is what you can expect. Brisbane, 25 degrees with a possible morning shower. Sydney, 29, mostly sunny. Melbourne, 15 degrees and rain. Canberra, 27 degrees, shower or two. Hobart, 13 and showers. Darwin, 34 degrees, mostly sunny. Adelaide, 19 and showers. Perth, 18 degrees with a shower or two. Peter kicks us off on the quiz from Sydney. Hi, Peter.
1: Hi. You're a haiku guy, right?
0: I like a good haiku. Now, what's the controversy around haikus? I thought it was quite self-explanatory.
1: Well, I haven't looked this up because I'm not near my computer for obvious reasons.
0: Yeah. Thank you.
1: Well, for a quiz.
0: Yeah.
1: But I believe that it's meant to be a surprising element introduced at some point.
0: Ah.
1: And refer to a natural feature like a waterfall or a spring or something like that in traditional Japanese haiku.
0: So that's not just 575. You have to talk about nature. You can't just talk about buildings. Oh.
1: That's right. Well, I have a haiku that I wrote. I have a limerick that I wrote, but you understand why I mistakenly thought it's a haiku. I just dug it up while I was waiting while Dolly was singing. I posted this on Facebook years ago. 2021. Wow. Okay, here it is. A young man from Takamatsu limericked when he tried to haiku. Though not meaning to rhyme, each line did every time, as if 'twas impossible not to.
0: I was wondering what you were going to rhyme with Takamatsu, but not to is pretty much, that's rhythmical poetry.
1: Well, luckily haiku is another Japanese word which ends in U. So.
0: Yeah. You're quite covered there with the vowel. The vowel endings are quite open. What was the word? Orange. Orange is the one people struggle with.
1: Yes, I have a theory about that as well. I mean, I think was it you the other day who said lozenge?
0: Someone keeps going with lozenge. Eminem has fixed this. I think Eminem has multiple rhymes for orange, so he's the go-to source for it.
1: I think lozenge and orange... Mm. Is a

0: about is a poetic license.
1: Yeah.
0: Okay, rhyme. It's not an actual true rhyme. You know, not an exact rhyme.
1: It's our citrus cheating. All right, let us get you on the board, Peter, with your first question. In what country or which country did cheddar cheese originate?
0: I'm guessing it's from England, actually.
1: Yes. I think it was the town of Cheddar, isn't there?
0: Yeah, I think there is. I was going to say the UK, but then I thought, no, I'm pretty sure it's England.
1: Yeah. Do you think Philly cheese originated in Philadelphia then, by that logic?
0: That is very good. I think not. I think the brand did.
1: Yeah.
0: Possibly. But I don't think that Philadelphia isn't a type of cheese. It's just a brand of cream cheese.
1: Yeah, that's true. Yeah, maybe it's too much. What about shredded cheese? Was there a town called Shredded, do you think?
0: No. Now you're pushing the boundaries.
1: Yeah. These are the kind of questions.
0: I think there was a verb called to shred in English.
1: Oh, yeah. It sounds like it's a great word, to shred. It's a strong word. All right. Your question number two. Which city is home to the crookedest street in the world?
0: I'm going to say it's Lombard Street in San Francisco, but I'm not confident that there isn't another one more crooked.
1: It is San Francisco. I don't know which street it is. Maybe Lombard. Have you wandered the streets of San Francisco?
0: I have. In 1987, when I stayed there for the weekend, flew in from Sydney and spent the weekend in San Francisco before a conference I had to go to. I haven't walked up Lombard Street, but I stood at the bottom and looked up. And there's also, I don't know if you know, I know Bill Cosby has blotted his coffee book over his career, so we don't like to talk about him, but he had a sketch about Lombard Street. So I remember that from the Bill Cosby sketch from years ago.
1: Now, you were there in 1980. This is when...
0: Maybe 87.
1: 87. Okay, this is a couple of decades after it had that flower power kind of central location.
0: Oh, yeah.
1: Did it still have that vibe?
0: I stayed in the Oxford Hotel right near the cable car stop at the bottom of the hill and right next to Chinatown. And many of the San Franciscans I spoke to were saying, that's Chinatown, that's dangerous.
1: Were they? Oh.
0: Well, it was in the movie Chinatown, if you've seen the movie.
1: Oh, yeah, okay.
0: But I don't think that was in the 80s.
1: No.
0: In the 80s.
1: When you were there, were you attending a crystal workshop, or what was your conference about?
0: No, the conference was actually in Louisiana, in Shreveport, and it was a conference. I worked for a company called Husqvarna Forest and Garden, who make forestry equipment, chainsaws, stuff like that, principally. And we bought an American company called Weed Eater, Weed Eater.
1: Right.
0: And so I went there to evaluate the product.
1: You would have been the enemy of some of the residents of San Francisco with all your tree chopping.
0: Husqvarna were very mindful of that.
1: Okay.
0: They realised, and in fact they did protest a lot of our stuff. We had an agent office in Malaysia, in Kuala Lumpur, and a lot of our stuff was sold from that agency into Indonesia, where they were clearing forest, where orangutans...
1: Yes, the palm oil forest.
0: And the local agent wouldn't stop selling to Indonesia, but the Swedish management said, we don't like... It's just open slather, forest clearing, and so they... But, I mean, that's as much as they did.
1: Earlier battles, but, Pete, you're on the board with 2 points now, so thanks for calling in.
0: Thank you. Bye-bye.
1: Interesting. England. We've had a couple of country questions. England, San Francisco. Anthony from Sampson loved that version of Let It Be by Dolly. Who didn't? It was supercharged, wasn't it, with the extra voices and the guitar solo. Jane has called in from Mount Gambier. Hello, Jane.
2: Hi there, Ashwin.
1: Jane, did you have anything to tell me? Otherwise, I had a question for you.
2: Yeah, about haiku.
1: Oh, yes.
2: I have a book called 101 Corporate Haiku, and it's a tongue-in-cheek spoof on the Japanese style, but it's all written about the office things. Can I read you one?
1: Can you give me one of your corporate haikus? Yeah.
2: All right, here's one. It says, "Hark, I hear a beep. Somewhere a newborn machine cries for attention."
1: Beautiful. That's a photocopier. That's relatable photocopier material from the office.
2: And there's a duel at dawn, and the chosen weapon is a power breakfast.
1: I like it. Were you from this world? Were you from the corporate world?
2: No, no, not at all. I just like the play on words.
1: Yeah, no, it's almost like a Dilbert cartoon in haiku form. That book of yours?
2: Yes, it is. I've got one on cat haiku too, but I can't. Can't lay my hands on it at the moment.
1: So that's interesting. So like Peter was saying, unless it mentions a stream or a tree, maybe it's not a genuine haiku. I had no idea of that rule. Yeah, did you know that?
2: It's got to have an element of nature in it.
1: That's good. That keeps us back, keeps us grounded, that rule.
2: It does, doesn't it?
1: Jane, well, let's see if you can kick off with your first question, and that is, what movie features the line, "Here's Johnny"?
2: Oh dear, I'm not good with films. Here's Johnny. It's one of those horrible things like Nightmare on Elm Street or something. That'd be my guess, but I think I'm wrong.
1: It's not Nightmare on Elm Street, but your intuition is right. It's not Bluey. It's something a bit darker, but it's not Nightmare on Elm Street, Jane. So let's catch up another night.
2: Okay, Ashwin. Bye for now.
1: Bye. Ooh, we've got an AFL. Hi, Ashwin. Frio have been known to be wet weather tragics. Perhaps a rainy day in Melbourne will be a redemptive opportunity. That's from Anthony and Sampson. Yeah, game kicks off, doesn't it, later today, 2:30 Eastern time, I believe. Ray joins us from New South Wales, from Yeranga. Hello, Ray.
3: Yeranga.
1: Yeranga joining us.
3: Yeah, Yeranga, yeah.
1: I like it. Now.
3: Yeah. Cove Artists.
1: Oh, that was.
3: I thought that was a good name for the quiz. Where have you been?
1: That's very. That was frustrating me yesterday. It's Quo Vartis. Is that what it means?
3: Quo Vartis. Where are you going?
1: Have you seen the film?
3: No, you heard of Ben Hur.
1: Yes.
3: It's bigger than Ben Hur.
1: Oh well, not bad. Not bad. With a Latin name as well. Because I was looking it up in Google, but spelling it COVAR like a Philistine.
3: Vartis. Pro Vardis,
1: yeah. Much more Latin, so yeah, I think
3: all
1: so.
3: All I could hear was Pro Vardis, Pro Vardis, Pro Vardis.
1: Yeah, Pro Forma. We were going, and also, and I was pronouncing it Cheston Harleton. It was just a bit of chaos in the quiz.
3: It's Robert Mitchum.
1: Oh, right, yeah.
3: Robert Mitchum, okay.
1: We needed you yesterday, Ray, in the middle of all that, so let us see. We needed you.
3: And then you're talking about San Francisco again.
1: Yes, yeah.
3: Yeah, you play Scott McKenzie. Are you going to San Francisco?
1: What a song. Well, I didn't know Peter was walking around with chainsaws, though, back in the 80s. Did you know that was his life?
3: I used to race a Husqvarna.
1: What? How fast do they go? Like 12 kilometres an hour?
3: Yeah, sail machine.
1: Okay. Yeah. you and your partner used to race each other with a...
3: No, I used to race a Husqvarna motorbike.
1: Okay.
3: I've actually ridden against Team Husqvarna from Sweden.
1: Ah, and how did you do?
3: Pretty good. I come in second in an 8-hour.
1: That's enduro. That's a proper endurance because your thighs must have been wrecked at the end of that. All that leaning.
3: No, I cooked my ankle through the boot, through the motor.
1: Oh, no. Well, okay.
3: So after 8 hours, yeah, my ankle is basically cooked.
1: Oh, man.
3: Through a leather boot about half an inch thick. And, I had flashbacks, actually, from the eight hours of looking at shadows and the shadows of trees flashing across the road in front of you. And you think you're... seeing a log, but it's only a shadow.
1: So you end up... Yeah.
3: I'd wake up next day sort of thing going, oh, log, no, it's only a shadow.
1: That's such a long time to concentrate. I was just wondering how you focused. Did you end up counting sheep or singing songs? What did you do to stay focused?
3: No, just focus.
1: Just focus. It's probably better than counting sheep. That's the opposite of focusing, so... Yeah, I'm glad you were doing that rather than me. Well, Ray, let's get you onto the board. Which movie featured the line, "Here's Johnny"?
3: Oh, yeah, okay, The Shining.
1: That is The Shining. I'm not sure if I've had that before because it felt familiar. But this question I have not had before. What term describes a painting done in shades of a single colour?
3: A single colour.
1: Hmm.
3: Yeah, you had one about black and white or

0: Yeah, it's just a single colour painting.
1: Yeah.
0: Shades of a single colour. What term describes it?
1: It's an Italian term or something. The one I'm thinking of, anyway.
0: I wouldn't say. We've got an English. No. I'll give you this clarification. It's one we use commonly in English, not Italian.
1: Yeah. No, I remember this question, and people say they learned it at art school or something, and that, but I don't think I can remember it.
0: That's okay, right?
1: Fresco or something. I don't know. The single colour.
0: Yeah.
1: Anything I can think of that's a colours that tepia.
0: No, it's not that. But we'll put you on the board for 1 point tonight, Ray.
1: Yeah, no worries.
0: Thank you. Oh, Moonlight in Vermont is a haiku, says someone. Each of the three verses of the Sublime song Moonlight in Vermont is a haiku. That is creative. I like that as well. Okay, here we go. Is it Vanessa has called us from Horsham? Have I got your name right, Vanessa?
2: Yeah, sure is.
0: Oh, great. Now, we are on to a painting question. Do you paint at all?
2: No.
0: Let's see if you can figure this one out, though. It's a term used to describe a painting that's done in shades of a single colour. Any ideas?
2: Cloud.
0: Cloud painting?
2: Yeah.
0: Unfortunately, that is not correct, Vanessa, but I think this is your first time calling in, so I hope to speak to you again next time soon.
2: Okay, thank you. Bye.
0: Thank you. The song by Train, Save Me, San Francisco is great, from Ashley. Okay, we've got a couple of good San Francisco suggestions. Trevor has joined us from Croydon Park. Hi, Trevor.
3: Hi, Ashwin.
0: Yeah, this is Just Playing for Fun. Did you win a couple of weeks ago?
3: Two weeks ago. I'm serving a month from Francis's Quiz.
0: Oh, from Francis's Quiz. Okay, that's fair. Well, just for fun tonight then. Now, yeah. Trevor, you have the chance if you'd like to pass on this. What term describes a painting done in shades of a single colour, pass or play?
3: Yes, I'm not 100% confident, but I will give it a go.
0: Yeah.
3: Monochrome?
0: Monochrome is correct. Joy of Logan, you also had monochrome in the answer, so that is in the text. So that is 1 point for you, Trevor. Your second question. In which film does Audrey Hepburn sing Moon River?
3: I didn't think she actually sang it. I thought it was a background. But anyway, the film is Breakfast at Tiffany's.
0: Breakfast at Tiffany's. Yeah, my trivia question said yes, but that is, yeah, it's Breakfast at Tiffany's and monochrome.
3: Oh, no, sorry. My memory correct, she did actually.
0: Oh, good, good. Because we had the Quo Vadis issue yesterday with an older film, so, yeah, I didn't want to do it twice with Moon River as well. So I'm still correct tonight anyway. Trevor, that's 2 points for you, so thank you.
3: Okay. Go on, you're right. And as a vanquished Swan supporter, bow to our conquerors and say go Frio.
0: Okay, go Frio, all right.
3: And go the night. Go to the Knights who beat my Rabbitohs in the rugby league.
0: Oh, okay. So you're happy to give succor to your conquerors. You don't you take the side of the conqueror in battle. I like it. All right.
3: Can't beat them, so join them.
0: Thanks, Trev.
3: Okay, thanks.
0: Red from Euroa, you had monochrome, as did Vando and Christy. Yeah, a couple of artists out there. Rod joins us from On the Road. Hi, Rod.
4: Hi, Ashwin.
0: Now, Rod, we are onto a new question. What flower, or which flower, is the emblem of the Alzheimer's Society?
4: Oh, great. No idea. So I'm done.
0: That's okay. Before you go, do you have a favourite flower?
4: No.
0: Okay. All right.
4: They're all pretty. They all look pretty to me.
0: I like that. They all look pretty. I think for me it's the tulip. I like a good tulip, the shape of it.
4: Well, they all look pretty to me because I work permanent nights, so everything's black at night.
0: Yeah, it's all the. How do you get a bit of beauty in your life? What's the most beautiful thing at night time then?
4: The most beautiful thing at night time is probably the roadhouse that I'm pulling up at that's got all the lights on.
0: Oh, yeah, that's nice. And a couple of meat pies as well.
4: Forget that. I eat proper meals. I don't eat crap out of the Bay Marie.
0: Oh, good. Now, you've got to look after yourself on the road.
4: They cook me a proper meal or they don't get my business. It's that simple.
0: When you say a proper meal, are we talking of roast veggies?
4: Well, something that's got veggies on it, and I'll sit down and eat it off the plate with a knife and fork.
0: Yeah. No, I like that. Good to see you looking after yourself, Rod. Let's chat another night.
4: No worries, mate. Bye-bye.
0: Bye. Yeah. That's the... Vando, if you're listening, have you seen a flower with your night shift truck driving? Hadn't even thought of that. You know what would be beautiful at night? Just a really good traffic light. Really good-looking traffic light. The amber hits. It's got that amber colour, as you'd expect, like the sap from a tree that wraps around a mosquito from 60 million years ago. You know, that's a good colour to look at in the middle of the night if you don't have daisies. I think Karen has joined us from Altona Meadows. Hi, Karen.
5: Hi.
0: Karen, we've got a flower question in front of us, and that is, which flower is the emblem of the Alzheimer's Society?
5: Alzheimer?
0: Yeah.
5: Oh, it's unusual, isn't it? I haven't heard of the Alzheimer's Society.
0: No, but I thought, let's put this in, then we can all learn about this for future. If anyone brings it up, we'll all know 2 minutes from now or 5 seconds.
5: I can only guess.
0: Yeah?
5: I'll just say rose.
0: It's not the rose. Great flower, but something else, Karen. So I'll catch you another night.
5: Bye.
0: Red. Red from Euroa. You are correct, as is Matthew in far north Sweden. Stuart joins from Victor Harbour. Hi, Stuart.
6: Okay, it's a bloke who beat other fellow's husband in Sweden. He's rang up.
0: Who rang up from Sweden, sorry?
6: The bloke who just texted you from Sweden, has got it, you said.
0: Yeah, Matthew from Sweden, yeah.
6: He must have been... There was a bloke who raced for Husqvarna with the Enduros.
0: Oh, that was Peter rang up about the Husqvarna story.
6: He came second, yeah.
0: Yeah, and there was a Husqvarna racer. I think that was Ray.
6: It was actually Matthew. No, it's all right. I just said, now, Husqvarna used to be dirt bikes. That's what they were, motorbikes.
0: Yes. I always knew them as the gardening people you trim your lawns with. So, yeah, that was... Because then, by the time I was growing up, it was Suzuki and all those other brands doing the bikes, but dirt bikes.
6: I don't think it was in road racing, but mainly dirt bikes.
0: Dirt bike, that makes sense. Still close enough to the garden. It's a halfway point between the racing bike and the lawnmower.
6: So I'm just thinking about this question, because would it be a forget-me-not?
0: It is. It is actually the forget-me-not, that symbolic meaning, so they've embraced that.
6: Yeah, it makes some sort of sense, doesn't it?
0: Very much. A little blue flower, the forget-me-not, represents remembrance and has long been associated with dementia, according to their website. So that is 1 point for you. Your second question, Stuart.
6: Yes.
0: Goldmeier, was the fourth prime minister and the first female one in which country?
6: Israel.
0: Israel is correct. Stuart, that's 2 points for you tonight.
6: Well, thanks, Ashman. It's nice talking to you. Are you following tomorrow, mate? Are you interested in football? Or are you?
0: I'm mildly into AFL, so the Lions, because of my hometown. I've just grown to love them over 20 years, but I don't watch it as much as maybe league. So what about you? Is it your go-to footy code?
6: AFL, I used to... This is AFL, really. Yeah. Rugby, South Australia's not rugby's not into it.
0: No.
6: This Adelaide, some used to get together footy. My dad, SANFL, but North Adelaide back in the 70s and 80s.
0: Yeah.
6: Then it went a bit, became nationalised, sort of diluted the local game a bit.
0: Yeah.
6: It did a bit. Yeah, I just wanted to see Fremantle win just because of...
0: It's been a while, hasn't it?
6: Well, it's been a while.
0: Yeah.
6: It's been a fair while.
0: Yeah, it has.
6: We'll be good to see it win, yeah.
0: Yeah, it'd be a good story too. Stuart, I'll catch you another night.
6: Okay, see you, mate.
0: Bye. Vando, you went with the daffodil. That is my favourite flower, Vando, I think. Or the tulip and the daffodil. The daffodil's got the yellow charm. The tulip's got the shape. It looks like it goes to the gym. You know, it's got that hourglass figure. Don't you think? The tulip looks like it works out. Cameron has joined us from South Perth. Hi, Cameron.
7: Yeah, good morning.
0: Cameron, we're going into history now. Here's your question.
7: Yep.
0: In the context of World War II, what were Utah, Omaha, Gold, Juno, and Sword?
7: They were all landing beaches on D-Day.
0: They were, those five beaches in Normandy, which was occupied by the Nazis. France was at that time. Your second question, Cameron, the song Ding Dong, The Witch is Dead comes from which classic film?
7: Wizard of Oz.
0: Wizard of Oz is right. That's 2 points for you, Cameron.
7: And about the football,
0: yeah.
7: I'd love the, I'm a supporter and love the Dockers to win, but unfortunately I can't see it. They can't play in the wet.
0: Yeah, what is that about? Is that just Perth's just too dry for them? They don't have enough experience.
7: Yeah, you know, well, this year it didn't rain in the west, so they had no training at all, no football in the wet.
0: Mm.
7: Yeah, not really. There was a couple, but that, just light showers when they do play in the wet.
0: Yeah.
7: It's going to be wet, and that ball's going to be very slippery and heavier, and everything says no, no, no.
0: Well, if they do win, that'll add to their story, triumphing over that as well.
7: Yeah.
0: After all that time.
7: If you go down Fremantle, Fremantle's gone crazy. Everything's purple, purple, purple.
0: Yeah.
7: And if they win, they'll need the whole police force down there to keep them under control. They'll go berserk.
0: Yeah. It'll be a wild story if it does happen. Cameron, I'll speak to you another night.
7: Good on you. Speak to me later in the night and tell me I've won.
0: Okay, we'll find out. We'll announce that winner in about 25 minutes' time. Now, if you've just joined, this is the overnights quiz. So we play, you answer a question, you get 1 point. You can have up to 2 questions, and then we draw the winner at the end. I'm Ashwin, hosting this quiz for you. In the meantime, Ray has joined us from Embleton in Perth. Hello, Ray.
8: Hi, how are you going?
0: I'm good, Ray. I've got a new question for you, and that is, what is a polygon with 8 equal sides known as?
8: Polygon is an octagon.
0: Octagon is correct. Now, your next question. What does a... philatelist. What does a philatelist collect? Now, the spelling is PH...
8: Stamps.
0: Oh, great. Great job. 1 point for you. That's 2 for you. Right. Are you a stamp collector?
8: No, I'm a coin collector.
0: Oh, okay. So, it's a kindred activity. So, yeah, good job, Ray. I'll speak to you soon.
8: Okay, thanks a lot.
0: Now, we're talking about Husqvarna and their motorcycle life. It's not just lawnmowers, and I've had a fun fact come in from Fred in Mandurah, a historical fact. Husqvarna began as a local weapons foundry in 1689 in a town called Husqvarna, Sweden, and evolved through 3 centuries of manufacturing diversification into a global leader in outdoor power equipment. I did not know. They started in warfare and then entered sport, which is a form of warfare, I would say. Bob has joined us for the quiz from Greenacre. Hi, Bob.
9: G'day, Ashwin. It's good to hear your voice.
0: Yeah, nice to chat to you again as well. You had your boxing life. Did you ever race anything, any vehicles?
9: No. I grew up in, when I moved from New Zealand to Australia as a kid, we moved to Punchbowl. My father got a war service loan, and Punchbowl was a suburb full of ex-servicemen. But sport was pretty big there, and the high school I went to, we had Jeff Thompson, the cricketer.
0: Fast bowler.
9: Yeah, Lenny Pascoe. We had about 20 state boxing champions. We had swimming champions. They were all... Sport was pretty big in Punchbowl, I can assure you, and it was a... funny punch bowl. Every sick person boxed.
0: When you said Jeff Thompson, was he there at school with you at the same time?
9: Yeah.
0: What was he like? How fast was he as a high school cricketer, and what was he like for the batsman?
9: I was in first form, and we used to go out and watch our teams play, but some teams would forfeit when Tomo was there because
0: yeah. He
9: said, I just want to hurt somebody.
0: Yeah. He had that instinct.
9: Saying you have the killer instinct.
0: Yeah, I mean, you get pretty beaten up in cricket. It's called the gentleman's game, but you get broken, fractured, lots of bones, don't you, with the right fast bowler in front of you?
9: Well, he lives up in Queensland now, and his favourite sport, and he commentates on it, is boxing.
0: Okay, so he's still got that energy, right, that alpha sort of energy.
9: Yeah, he... came down about 6 months ago, and we had a school reunion for Punchbowl Boys High School.
0: Yeah.
9: And we had the captain of the Australian soccer team. We had rugby players. It was fascinating.

0: RIES carries is a disease affecting which part of the body?
1: Okay. I thought I had most things, but I haven't had that, and I don't know what it is. One thing, though, from my background, I always try and grow a pahutukawa tree.
0: Mm, yeah.
1: The red flower on it's really nice. And,
0: beautiful, yeah.
1: My parents used to do it, so I live in a one-bedroom apartment, but it's ground floor, and I've got a backyard, quite a big backyard, and I've got some nice flowers growing, and Maria. I like the plants, but it's the smell that gets me. If you can have a nice-smelling Maria plant that grows quickly, the smell wafts through your apartment. Gives it a nice smell.
0: A natural perfume wafting through your apartment.
1: Yeah, that's what I like about it.
0: Yeah.
1: My favourite.
0: I like it. Well, Bob, if you're not sure about caries, we'll see if someone else knows. But I'm sure that pahutukawa as well just brings back Kiwi memories. So,
1: it does.
0: Bob, thanks for calling in tonight.
1: Thanks, Ashwin. Cheers.
0: April and Juliet, you are correct. Johnny Chickentooth says, hi. By extension via you, Ash, can you please extend my love and admiration to Vando, the king of what's decent, and the ever-wonderful Carlton Kane. A couple of text message shout-outs there from JCT. Robin joins us from Yorkshire in the UK. Hi, Robin.
2: Hello, Mashwin. I'm just with my friend Tina, and she's got some lovely things for Christmas. Sorry.
0: Robin, there we go. I love how Hello. Every time I call you, there's someone, you've got a guest in the background doing windows or just hanging out with you. It adds dynamism to your call.
2: Thank you, Mashwin.
0: Now, I'm assuming you use the same word in the UK. The word is caries, C-A-I.
2: Nope. Can I pronounce it for you? Yes, sorry. It is caries. Oh, yes, caries.
0: Yeah,
2: yes.
0: Caries.
2: Go ahead. Sorry.
0: Yeah, it's a disease affecting which part of the body?
2: It is the teeth.
0: It is the teeth. It is. Lisa, you had teeth. Harry in the Bay, tooth decay. Yes, that is correct. Okay, that is 1 point for the teeth. Okay, your second question, Robin. You have a bit of proximity to this place, more than the rest of us, but Ankara. Ankara is the capital of which country?
2: Turkey.
0: It is. That's 1 point as well. Two for you tonight, Robin. Nice to speak to you.
2: Thank you for your time.
0: I like it. Robin had a window repair person around the other day. This is from Lisa saying, beautiful Maria plants. Gorgeous. I have three bushes. Yeah, done. Not familiar with the Maria. The pahutukawa has this dark red flower that's a little bit, it feels like it has tendrils. That's soft. It's not solid like a tulip. I was talking about the tulip looks like it goes to the gym. The pahutukawa looks like it does carnival in Brazil, just fancy and fabulous with its tendrils sticking out. It's a different vibe, but a bit of fun in your tree. David has called us from Mount Kola. I believe, David, am I pronouncing that correctly?
3: Yeah, no, you're spot on, Edwin.
0: Oh,
3: exactly.
0: Cool.
3: A lot of people say Kula, but Mount Kola, yep.
0: I like it. Good soft drink kind of sounding name. What's the highlight of Mount Kola?
3: Oh, look, just nestled in the bushland and the Kringai National Park. So, you know, you don't have to go too far to be, into a nice sort of bushland setting. So
0: a nice perfume.
3: Lots of trees in
0: it. Like Bob was saying, he gets a perfume smell in his house. Is there a good scent to your bushland?
3: I guess there is, probably a bit of a eucalypt smell, if you go for a wander.
0: Yeah, that's very relaxing scent. Robin says the sweet scent of jasmine and lavender in his world. So, yeah, a couple of good scents out there. I have a nature-related question for you, David, and that is the fennec, F-E-N-N-E-C, is the smallest breed of which animal?
3: I think it's a fox, fennec fox.
0: Oh, it is, yeah. Fennec fox, not even native to this part of the world, but that is correct. Your second question, ikebana, I-K-E-B-A-N-A, is the Japanese art of doing what?
3: Ikebana, is that arranging flowers?
0: Yes, it is. Oh, you've got that connection to nature with foxes and flowers. Is that part of your world? Do you do flower arranging?
3: No, but I suppose at the moment I get a fair bit of hay fever because, you walk outside and, you get the scent of the flowers and next thing I'm sneezing away, unfortunately, but, that's just the

0: thing that happens in spring for me.
1: Yeah, might have to bunker down for a few months, unfortunately.
0: Yeah, stay indoors, yeah.
1: Yeah. Well, David, thanks for calling in tonight.
0: Okay, thanks, Ashwin.
1: Harry in the Bay says flower arranging, also fox. Very good, Harry. Couple of correct answers for you. Charlie has joined us from Mount Druitt's. Hi, Charlie.
2: Hello, Ashwin. Nice to be with you again.
1: And you too as well. Charlie, did you watch a lot of TV in the 70s and 80s?
2: Probably, but can I just mention some to you?
1: Yeah.
2: So if you had a bee in your hand, what do you have in your eye?
1: I don't know. What do I have in my eye?
2: Beauty.
1: Wait, beauty. Oh, a bee is in the eye of the beholder. Beauty.
2: Yes.
1: The bee is in the eye of the beholder?
2: Beauty is in the eye of the beholder.
1: I like it. I like it. And if it was a native bee, it wouldn't even sting, so not one,
2: yeah.
1: One to go for.
2: And going back to plants or flowers,
1: yeah.
2: Even though they're pretty hard to maintain, I think my favourite looking flower would be a orchid.
1: Oh, yes. Yeah, that's a popular one as well. They just seem to grow everywhere, don't they? Everyone seems to have an orchid.
2: Yeah, but they're pretty hard to maintain or keep going, I think.
1: Yeah. Have you tried to?
2: No.
1: You've given up. What's the most common flower in your garden or in your world?
2: Probably a weed.
1: a daisy.
2: No,
1: good daisy.
2: I live in a unit, so my I did have I can't remember now, but I've got a couple going, so they're all right, but the ones on the balcony are succulents.
1: Oh, yes, yeah. I mean, it's hard to kill them, isn't it?
2: Yeah, for sure.
1: Yeah.
2: They thrive.
1: Yeah, I think because my parents entrusted me with looking after their flowers when they left to go overseas for a few weeks, and I just couldn't. They came back yellow, so from now on they just get someone else to do it, so I've lost the trust of my family.
2: Yeah. But what I wouldn't mind doing, and this is another one that's really hard to maintain, is the bonsais.
1: Oh, I've never seen a real one. I've only had a plastic one, but that'd be a lovely tree to have. Yeah,
2: you could have plastic in it.
1: Exactly. Yeah, pretty cheap. Because I'm like you, I live in a unit, so yeah. I need a plastic bonsai.
2: Yeah, I'm trying to find a really good indoor one.
1: Yeah.
2: Plant, not plastic, but plant that would be, I don't think they need much sunlight or whatever, but...
1: And you feel like you're in a karate movie. I remember Mr. Miyagi used to have bonsais, and you just feel spiritual. You feel like you're patient and you're spiritual when you're around bonsais.
2: Just looking and knowing how it's hard to just keep them going.
1: Yeah.
2: And you have to, maintain them and prune them and put the wire or whatever it is, to shape them and all that, but they look really cool.
1: They do. It's very much training as well. April has given us a text saying, Sturt's Desert Pea are prolific and stunningly beautiful at the moment in SA, even with the white ones. That's now from April. Yes, some good plant suggestions from you all. Let me get you onto your question.
2: What's the other one that... I think it's a weed.
1: Oh.
2: The...
1: Lantana. Daisy.
2: No, it's like all over Western South Australia and I can't think of it.
1: Not sure, Charlie. Let's see if we can get you onto your question. And that is, it's a TV question. Doctor Who is said to come from which planet?
2: Oh, no. Is there any ones that haven't been answered?
1: Let's have a look. Past questions. I don't think we've got a past question today. It's all been answered.
2: Fair income. Doctor Who. No. Earth.
1: No, that's where he ended up. But before you go, Jane says, please tell Charlie from Mount Druitt to try African violets for an indoor plant. So will you maybe give that a go?
2: Well, if I can find any.
1: Yeah. Google it later. Charlie, I'll chat to you next time.
2: You have a good night.
1: And you as well. Oh, you're Barry in the Bay and Sandra from Perth. You are correct.

0: to where Doctor Who comes from. Earth would have been good, though. I mean, I guess the actor definitely came from Earth. It's true in that sense. Or did he? Matt is from Fremantle and joins us for the quiz. Hi, Matt.
1: Oh, hi, Ashwin. I just need to turn you off.
0: Oh, our speaker.
1: Yes. Oh, my God. Yes. I don't actually know this one, so I will have to pass it on. But this is the first time that I have called up, and I would just like to say how much I really enjoy your show. You do such a great job, and I just would also like to give a shout-out to Robin from the UK. There's a lot of people, but yeah.
0: Well, Robin would love to hear that. I'm sure he's still listening. Before you go, Matt, I'd love to hear from you next time when you call in. Do you have a good plant in your life that you like or that brings you a bit of happiness?
1: I, just like you, live in an apartment. And my mum, she recently gave me some succulents that I have not killed. In fact, they are thriving. So yeah, it's a north facing apartment in right on the harbour. So it's got good light, and yep. So those
0: good succulent work. I almost killed some of our other plants, but I think a good succulent will bring my confidence back. So I might start there, Matt, and we'll catch up another night.
1: I really appreciate that, Matt.
0: Thank you, Matt. We'll speak soon. We have 8 minutes to go in the quiz. Join until the news arrives anyway. George joins us from Lakemba. Hi, George.
2: Good morning, Ash. And good to hear that Bob from Greenacre is a fellow punch bowl high boy. That's with my old alma mater. And I was there a bit later than Jeff Thompson.
0: Oh, you're lucky you didn't have to get bowled to by Jeff Thompson. Were there any other devastating fast bowlers?
2: Well, yeah, there were. But the other thing, you mentioned it very briefly in passing, but the other even scarier addition to that story was that Jeff Thompson was at one end and Len Pascoe or Len Detanovich, another Australian test fast bowler, who was almost as fast. So it was at the other end.
0: Oh, no.
2: This is why teams used to forfeit routinely.
0: Yeah, because
2: surprisingly, punch bowl were premiers for a couple of years without actually having to play the full amount of game.
0: Because sometimes,
2: especially when you imagine on those like matting wickets and concrete wickets that you play at junior level, you know.
0: Yeah, if it's an uneven wicket, and sometimes school budgets don't allow for the level of protective gear that professional cricket allows for. So that would have been a scary thought for a 15-year-old.
2: Protective gear?
0: What's that? Exactly.
2: Well, yeah, this is pre-helmet. And maybe pads. Nothing around the head.
0: I would have signed up for tennis as soon as that school year started.
2: Yeah. Well, we did have, in my time, I played rugby union with Steve Folkes, who was a international rugby league player and also became coach of the Canterbury Bulldogs team. And so of course you passed away early, but
0: good punch bowl
2: memories. The punch bowl was pretty sporty high school. Yeah. So
0: now, George, there's just 5 minutes to the news. Let me see if I can get you on the board with 2 points potentially. Your first question: what effect does an analgesic drug have?
2: Well, it's to get rid of pain, basically, particularly good for headaches too. So
0: pain relief is correct. In the second, your second question, in the animal kingdom, what is an elver? E-L-V-E-R.
2: Oh, it's a baby eel.
0: Oh, great job. You've done a few quizzes in your time. George, that's 2 points for you tonight.
2: Well, I'll just say on the AFL tomorrow that I think there'll probably be a riot if Lachie Neal gets the Norm Smith medal as man of the match tomorrow in Brisbane win. I think that could cause some very interesting repercussions on the field.
0: A lot of controversies to watch out for, George. Thanks for calling tonight.
2: Cheers.
0: Harry in the Bay, you are correct. It is a painkiller. Charlie, here's a suggestion. Oh, Phalaenopsis orchids. Phalaenopsis orchids.

0: for Charlie, indoor plants. Okay, April joins us from the Northern Beaches. Hello, April.
1: Oh, good morning, Ashwin. I fell asleep. I was going to call in earlier. Like, you know, I like to do that at the beginning.
0: Yes, but normally, yeah.
1: Fell asleep. Never mind. All right.
0: Here's your question then. Which American city has Major League Baseball teams called the Mets and the Yankees?
1: New York.
0: That's 1 point for you.
1: And can I go back to a question that wasn't answered, which is the Doctor Who one?
0: Oh, yes. So Doctor Who is said to come from which planet?
1: Gallifrey.
0: That is correct. Okay. All right. Now, just making sure no one had answered that. Stu, was Doctor Who answered, Stu? Was Doctor Who answered already? Okay. We'll just double check. No. Then it's 1 point for you. If not, we'll adjust it. But, okay. All right. Well, that's 2 points for you then, April. Thanks for calling in.
1: Thank you. I think the young fellow, it's his first time he passed on it.
0: He passed. Good.
1: Yeah.
0: All right, April. I'll speak to you early next time.
1: I thought George would grab that because George knows everything.
0: Yes. Anyway. No, he does
1: know. I want to do another shout out for Jackie because she was delighted that I mentioned her name yesterday.
0: Oh, yeah, that's right. Now, Jackie's a good soul as well on Facebook.
1: She is.
0: We shared some miso recipes with her yesterday.
1: Yes,
0: so.
1: I saw that with the butter. So, yeah, I'll have a go at that.
0: See how that goes. All right, April. Okay. Thank you.
1: Thank you. Good night.
0: Good night. Vando is on the road. Hi, Vando.
2: Oh, morning, Ash. How are you? Are you Gallifrey?
0: Oh, yeah.
2: Never mind. Hey, really, that was a really good segment last night on
0: Serendipity. Oh, yeah, bringing good luck.
2: Go on, sorry.
0: You're going to attract serendipity because the attitude was be open to the world, take chances, notice things, and I feel, you will have more serendipity because you do that.
2: Well, I did, and today I had trouble at the self-service this morning at the self-service at the shopping centre, and the lady came over with the barcode and the yellow lanyard, okay, and she did that, she fixed it up, and I said, you've got magnificent hair, you know? And her stature grew.
0: Yeah.
2: Anyway, it does.
0: You know what?
2: Yeah.
0: You should have given her that trophy you bought for hair. You should have handed out a hair trophy.
2: Yeah, being a bloke pointing at her. You have stunning hair.
0: Yeah.
2: Anyway, I didn't get anything out of it. There was no.
0: Well,
2: that's good karma.
0: It does. It brings good luck. Very much. Now, we've got a minute to go. Let's see if we can get. No, I like the hair trophy. Hand those out. Your first question. Pruritus, a PRURITIS, is the medical name for which common condition?
2: Oh, not knowing the answer.
0: Oh, no.
2: Thanks, Ash. Have a good show, man.
0: Thank you, Vando. Thanks for calling in.
2: Bye.
0: All right, that might be it. Oh, we've got Steve, our final caller from WA. Hi, Steve.
3: G'day, mate.
0: Steve, do you know the answer to this? Pruritus is the medical name for which common condition?
3: Something with your eyes.
0: It's not an eye disease per se.
3: All right, mate.
0: All right, Steve, let's catch up another night. Thank you for calling.
3: Thanks, mate. See ya.
0: All right, the news has just arrived. It's borne down on us quite quickly, hasn't it? So we will announce the winner on the other side of the news, and then we'll cross over to Hollywood, where I was saying a 90s duck is back. So if you love 90s ducks, stick around. They were fun. Won't they? And then we'll talk about how to deal with a toxic friend. Basically a friend that is friend in name, but they make you feel bad. They bring you down, they put you down, they stress you out. There's something going on. Let's work out how to deal with those relationships. You are listening to ABC Radio Overnights. I'm Ashwin Sekhar. It's news time. I'll be back in five.
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0: Good morning, Tim Wharton with ABC News. There are calls for the federal government to clarify exactly what happened after it revealed an AI agent had breached an Australian Medicare data portal. Earlier this week, Prime Minister Anthony Albanese said the OpenAI agent gained unauthorised access to the portal in June. He said it involved both public and non-public files, although it appears no personal Medicare details were accessed. Thinking cybersecurity CEO Vanessa Teague says the government should release exact details of the breach.
1: Richard Miles was specifically asked whether illegal behaviour

0: occurred and he kind of fudged. And Katie Gallagher was also asked whether the agents had actually written files into the server, which would usually cross the line into criminal behaviour. And again, she kind of fudged and said she didn't really know.
1: The Prime Minister's Department is leading an investigation with the Australian Signals Directorate and the AI Safety Institute. Energy market experts say Australia has a big enough buffer to avoid shortages if the United States moves ahead with a proposal to ban the export of diesel fuel. US President Donald Trump is reportedly considering the ban amid growing anger in America over rising prices. That sparked concerns about the potential for a worldwide shortage of diesel. The Grattan Institute's Energy and Climate Change Program Director, Alison Reeve, says the government will do everything in its power to ensure Australia has enough fuel.
2: The government does have a sort of a four-step fuel plan, and rationing is the very last resort in that. So, you know, I think rationing is always going to be a last resort. I don't think we're moving into a rationing situation. I think we're just moving into a situation where high prices are going to be sustained for a period of time.
1: Donald Trump and Xi Jinping have met at the White House as part of their three-day summit, marking the Chinese president's first visit to Washington, D.C. in over a decade. Francis Du reports.
3: The meeting comes as Washington and Beijing try to manage tensions over trade, artificial intelligence, advanced technology, Taiwan and Iran. China's president says the relationship between Beijing and Washington will be one of strategic stability based on respect, fairness and reciprocity. Speaking through a translator at the White House, Xi Jinping said he and the US president had agreed to add new substance to the relationship. In a post on Truth Social, Mr. Trump said it was positive for both countries and that tremendous things would happen. Last week, US television pool coverage from the CNN was blocked from the White House, along with MS Now and Politico, which has now been restored.
1: Ukrainian President Volodymyr Zelensky says Donald Trump has assured him the US will grant Ukraine a license to build Patriot air defence systems during their meeting in New York. The BBC's Sasha Slichter reports.
4: This was a classic case of Donald Trump blowing hot and cold. In July, out of the blue, he announced he'd be allowing Ukraine to start its own production of Patriots, only to reverse his stance 3 weeks later, saying America should be very careful about letting somebody build them. But now, Mr. Zelensky says, the final decision has been made, though there's been no confirmation from the White House. Even if the project does go ahead, it'll take at least 2 years to set up production. Patriots are too costly to be used against swarms of drones, but are the ideal weapon to protect the skies above Ukrainian cities from deadly ballistic missiles.
1: In the NRL, Sydney Roosters coach Trent Robinson says a simple plan was the key to success in his side's 36-20 victory over the Dolphins in their preliminary final in Brisbane. Roosters winger Mark Nwanakindawase scored a 95-metre intercept try to open the scoring in the 17th minute and ended up with a double in the 16-point win. The victory has secured the Roosters their first grand final appearance since their 2019 premiership, and they'll face either Penrith or Newcastle who play on Sunday. Robinson says his team went into last night's clash with a simple focus.
5: We've been actually really clear on how we wanted to play and really simple. We haven't overcomplicated things. We've been really steely from the leaders about how they want to play. Game plan's been really clear. We haven't overcomplicated stuff and they've been ready to play.
1: The Socceroos have come so close to producing a stunning win over powerhouse Brazil in their international friendly in Townsville, eventually settling for a one-all draw. Portugal-based winger Nestor Iraniquinda scored a stunning free kick with just over 20 minutes remaining against the world's sixth-ranked side in front of a full house in North Queensland. Brazil salvaged a draw when substitute Rayan came up with a powerful header in the dying seconds. Australia had only scored one goal in 8 previous meetings against the 5-time world champions in a 1-0 win in 2001. The two sides meet again in Brisbane. ABC News.
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7: Good morning. There are a couple of things we're doing now. We're working out what plants can make a house better, especially a unit. Another suggestion has come in. Pigface. The South Australian plant that grows freely is pigface. I think it's a succulent, says Deb. Interesting. Not the best name, is it, for a plant, if you're trying to sell it? But anyway, it's quirky. It's a quirky name. It's almost like those people who sell candy and they call it sour bombs and things. You know, it's fun. The edgy people would like to buy a pig face, I think. Anyway,

0: it's not just plants today. There's a couple of things that we're talking about coming up over the next hour. One, Hollywood. There's some interesting things going on, particularly the 90s is coming back through the form of a duck. A 90s duck is bringing some excitement and nostalgia back. So let us find out about the duck reinvention that's going on in Hollywood and lots more. And then, you know, sometimes you have a friend that just brings you down. They're outwardly a friend, but you don't feel good after spending some time with them. What is going on there? And is it time to cut them off? We have a conversation about toxic friendships and what to do coming up over the next hour of the program. So if you'd like to join that conversation, you can as well. You can share your stories too. There's a text line, 0437 774 774. Stuart produces the show and he's walked in now. Hello, Stu.
1: Morning, Ash. And you know what? I was thinking about what we were talking before and you were talking with Suzanne. I think in the moments you've been talking, I want to try my best to do a limerick oh,
0: okay.
1: for everyone.
0: Okay, go.
1: It involves you and I. So okay. I just thought it would just be off the top of my head. So I apologize if it doesn't sound best because I'm sort of making it up as I go along. I'm not as quick-witted as you, but I think, all right, there was a man and a boy from Brizzy. Making radio is sometimes a tizzy. One was a traveller, the other's a battler, who's nearly 30, or is he?
0: Oh, wow, I love that. And that's really relatable as well to us.
1: I know, exactly. I just thought it was a good bit of fun.
0: Am I the one who's nearly 30?
1: No, that's me.
0: Oh, that's your idea.
1: Sorry, I mean, no, that's no, that's the true. Way I said that was actually really rude.
0: No, no, it's true. No, I was having flashbacks as well. I like it. Susanna's got us both into the limerick world.
1: I know, I'm captured. I'm unsure whether I prefer a haiku or a limerick, though. I think limericks are just more creative, I think. You just have more space.
0: There's less math in them.
1: Yeah, the 575, I don't think that hard.
0: No. And also, that was your first non-Cockney piece of art.
1: I know, I should have done the Cockney accent. It was a wasted opportunity.
0: I was just thinking, one thing it might be fun is for you to go on missions where you explore interesting parts of Australia. Cockney accents, improv classes, whatever's quirky and exciting out there.
1: I do need to try that. Maybe we can make that a Friday segment.
0: I think so, some kind of segment where you go and just go on discover what's interesting. Adventures, the Adventures of Stew kind of segment.
1: Across Australia, I'll just do some figuring out. Speaking of across Australia, I had I wanted to do a special shout out and a thanks to an anonymous listener who has given us graciously, and we say graciously, we seriously are very thankful about this. Someone from a place that had sent us a parcel from, I think it's called Hey Now Orange Cow in Orange, New South Wales. And it was a Vanessa May CD. And I can't, I'm sorry, I'm mind blanking on it. I can't remember the context of why that came up. We are seriously totally appreciative of your gift and it's absolutely thoughtful and we thank you for sending it. But I don't really get it.
0: I like the fact that this is coming back to your limerick, not quite being 30. You didn't really know who Vanessa May was.
1: I've never heard of Vanessa May. I didn't know. And
0: exactly.
1: You mentioned she was a popular sort of, was it violin player?
0: Back in the 90s, there was a phenomenon where we were trying to make classical music sexy. And so people were coming along playing violins and classical instruments.
1: Is it like a
0: river dance was going on? It was just all this classical culture was coming back, but made in a fun, high energy way.
1: Yeah, was it kind of like a classic fusion, like it was mixed with like pop or R&B?
0: Yeah, it was high energy.
1: Right.
0: Okay. Violin playing.
1: Well, I'll have to take it home and have a listen.
0: Andre Rieu was out.
1: Andre Rieu. Yeah. Yes, absolutely. Yes, yes, yes.
0: Yes. So she was his counterpart.
1: Okay. Interesting. Okay. So, I would have never guessed.
0: No. So if anyone did send us that CD and there's a backstory as well, feel free to let us know what that story was.
1: Yes, we seriously appreciate it. There was no letter, so we don't know who to thank. But thank you, whoever sent that.
0: Now, what happened in the quiz today?
1: Well, as you know, there can only be one winner because it is such a hands-on quiz and we do really well. All of you guys who call in do really, really well and we appreciate your time. But there can be only one winner. And today, it might not be who you expect. So drum roll, please. Robin from Yorkshire. So it just goes to show you don't even have to be in Australia to win. But what we'll do is I'm not going to post it internationally. I'll find an Australian address to send it to.
0: Oh, we can afford an international postage.
1: Isn't it like 30 bucks? I don't have that kind of money.
0: No. Oh, gosh. No, we'll find a way. Robin, we'll get it out to you somehow. We'll apply for special approval, a special exemption from the MD.
1: I reckon, do you reckon the program director will let us do that?
0: I hope. We might end up before a Senate Estimates Committee, you know, when the managing director gets quizzed. I see there's a bill for $8 for postage for your overnight's quiz.
1: This is taxpayer rorts, mate. We're part of the system.
0: Well, all right. We'll see what we can do. Steve, thanks for coming in.
1: You're welcome.
0: Okay, that is the plan. That's the quiz announced. Let us now, very soon after this song, cross over to Hollywood to talk about the return of the 90s duck. It's coming up soon.

That is Love Changes Everything by Chloe Fisher. You are listening to ABC Radio Overnights. We are a bit of a family out here in the middle of the night, aren't we? At 2 to 6 in the morning if you're on the east. And here's a family connection story from Peter saying, Ashwin, I can relate to your killing mum's plant stories. I lived on a family farm which had stored dam water. My mother diligently moved the hose from plant to plant. And as an 18-year-old who just got a truck license, I filled up water tanks from the water stand pipe and sprayed extra water onto the plants without realising the salt content in the water was actually killing them. That's Peter from Rolleston. This is the problem. We think water is good, so we go overboard. Too much of a good thing is not a good thing anymore. We forget, but I'm glad it was relatable. Latif says, honeysuckle is my favourite flower. Oh, that's a good one.

And it smells nice, doesn't it? The old honeysuckle. And we have had some clarification on the policy of sending prizes overseas. Ray from Atlanta says, I won the quiz with Pav. They sent me the magnet internationally. Okay, so that's a possibility. Jane says, we paid $43 for an express letter to Italy, not even a parcel. Okay, so there's some work to be done figuring it out, but we will. Let's move on now to Hollywood, where there's some excitement going on there, particularly around this 90s duck. You might remember this theme song.

0: Kevin Ott is your overnight's Hollywood correspondent. Hello, Kevin.
1: Let's get dangerous, Ashlyn.
0: Let's get dangerous. What a theme song as well. You just want to keep that going. It deserves a full song, doesn't it?
1: It absolutely does. And I'm sure that, so I know the DuckTales theme song has a second verse that you can find, you know, you can find the original whole thing. So that one might too, actually.
0: Some national anthems don't even have a second verse. That's very diligent of the writers.
1: National anthems, they don't need second verses. No. I don't need to be standing that long at a baseball game.
0: Yeah, very much so. Yeah, make your point and let the sport begin. So what is the story with Darkwing Duck? Why is this 90s duck coming back?
1: He's coming back because, I mean, partially because he was a pretty cool and popular character, but partially because Disney already rebooted DuckTales, which was, so people remember the 90s, there was DuckTales, but there was also Darkwing Duck, there was Tailspin, I think there were one or two others. Disney had made this whole sort of little universe in their cartoons, based somewhat on their movies, based somewhat on the old Carl Barks Uncle Scrooge comics. Yeah. And, you know, it was really cool. And so they brought recently, just a few years ago, they brought back DuckTales. It was very good. It was very well received. So now they're doing Darkwing Duck. Darkwing Duck, for those who don't know, he's a superhero, actually. He's actually, in that sort of Disney world, he's the only superhero they have, I think. So he's sort of like Batman. He's sort of like the Shadow. He's kind of like, you know, something that was developed in the 1930s, you know, like that sort of sort of brooding city sort of thing. He patrols the streets of St. Canard, which is a really funny name. St. Canard is very much like Gotham City. So you get the point. What's cool about this is, you know, broadly in animated features, it has become more and more popular over the course of my life to not just have voice actors in your stuff, but to have actual actors with names people recognize. And as such, Mark Hamill is going to be starring as Darkwing Duck. Mark Hamill, famously, I think, voice actor-wise, he did the Joker in Batman the Animated Series. That Joker wound up being sort of one of the iconic Jokers in Batman history. As the sidekick, a guy named Launchpad McQuack. He's really cool. He's a pilot. He's got a bit of Indiana Jones to him. He's going to be played by Seth Rogen, which is just fantastic. There's some other good names in there. Lizzie Kaplan's involved. Catherine Newton from the Ant-Man movies. She's also got a really good horror movie out right now. So, yeah, this is pretty exciting. Like I said, the DuckTales reboot was very good. It was sort of faithful to the original while sort of updating some things. There was a little girl in the original who has more of a character now. So you've got, you know, more female characters in it. I don't know how this will be different from the original one, but I do think it'll probably very much be in the spirit of the original Darkwing Duck.
0: When I reflect on the superheroes that have come out of America, we've got Voltron, there was He-Man, all quite noble characters. Yeah. Was Darkwing Duck our first anti-hero?
1: You know, he was an anti-hero in the sense that he was kind of bumbling, okay. You know? Yeah. You know, Batman is an anti-hero in the sense that he's still sort of obsessing over the death of his parents. Does he hate crime because crime is bad? Or does he hate crime because he has a personal vendetta against everyone? Things like that. Darkwing Duck is less like that. I don't think he has as much of a tragic backstory. So his

0: sort of anti-hero qualities are more just qualities of not being great at his job.
1: That makes more sense. I think I was remembering it wrong. I thought he was a brooding kind of soul, but now you're right. It was just bumbling, a bit of like a Maxwell Smart in duck form.
0: Yeah, yeah. He's always very enthusiastic to face the danger. So hence his catchphrase, let's get dangerous.
1: Yeah.
0: He sort of says it because he's so excited about getting dangerous.
1: Okay, he's hyping himself up. So that makes more sense. Okay, so let's follow along for the Darkwing Duck return. There's not many ducks left to reincarnate, is there, from the past?
0: Well, Daffy Duck, I think, made a pretty good appearance in Coyote versus Acme.
1: Yeah.
0: We haven't seen much Donald in a while, but yeah, I don't know. I could use more ducks in my entertainment.
1: They are fun. All right, so this is not a duck story. It's the story of a typo, which seems quite innocuous, but people are reading quite a bit into this typo in Hollywood.
0: Yes, yes. So some backstory first. There is a documentary coming out about Elizabeth Holmes. Elizabeth Holmes is the Theranos woman. She basically invented a device that could test your blood and tell you what was wrong with you physically, something that's actually impossible to do. She basically asked a bunch of rich people for money and then never made an actual working product. So she kind of swindled a bunch of rich people out of money, became very famous for it. And now she's kind of living as persona non grata, trying to sort of pick up the pieces of her life. And Nathan Fielder is making a documentary about it. Now, Nathan Fielder, people may know from his shows Nathan For You and The Rehearsal. Both of those are about him sort of creating elaborate, silly situations in the real world and then filming the results. This is, I think, going to be more of a point the camera and shoot and let the silly things happen by themselves. A lot of people are talking about it. It's got a lot of buzz. It premiered at a film festival a while back, and there was just a lot of people saying, oh my God, I can't believe this movie. The new trailer for it has a lot of quotes in it, like, I'll be thinking about this movie for the rest of my life. You know, this is changing documentaries. It's really, you know, they're really pushing it. But a trailer just came out, as I said, and the trailer has a very small typo in it. It has a repeated U in a quote. So instead of saying, this is the best movie you'll see, it says, this is the best movie you will see. So, you know, something like that. It was a pure error. It happens sometimes. It just happened. Now, here's the thing. Marvel, I think, has really done a number on a lot of people's ability to watch movies and to sort of have a basic sense of media literacy. Because what Marvel did for a long time is they would like sort of put a little Easter egg in a movie, and then three movies later that Easter egg would matter, right? So we always had to be doing homework when we're watching Marvel movies and like kind of remembering what happened three movies ago or three TV shows ago. And I think as a result, a lot of people started thinking that Easter eggs and like little surprises and little references like that and foreshadowing, that's media literacy, just being able to spot the Easter eggs. It's very weird. And I think as a result of that, there are now a lot of people saying, no, that was not a typo. That was intentional. This is one of Nathan Fielder's, you know, funny pranks.
1: Okay.
0: He said, maybe he said, can I make an Oscar bait movie that has a typo in the trailer? Something like that. I tend to believe that this was just a typo. As I said, these things happen. It's extreme. If it is a sort of reference or foreshadowing or something like that, it's extremely vague, and there's really very little point in kind of trying to predict what it might mean. So anyway, if you see this trailer, it's a good trailer. The movie actually looks really good. Nathan Fielder is sort of involved in the documentary in the sense that he spends a lot of time in front of the camera as the documentarian because Elizabeth Holmes is sort of engaging him and talking to him a lot. It promises to be a very interesting movie, but it is not a Marvel movie, so don't think of it like one.
1: And Elizabeth Holmes seems so well cast, even though it's a true story. She's the captivating center of this, isn't she? There's something about her that's pulling everyone in.
0: I mean, she sure is. When that camera points at her, she just, something happens. She, you know, She invites him into her home to just basically live with them 24/7. They give him his own bedroom, and he's kind of, he goes with them everywhere. She wants him to see her in her very private moments. She wants her very private moments to be filmed. So, and I think, you know, I think she would have made a hell of an actor. I really do.
1: Yeah.
0: Because she is very good at sort of controlling those emotions for the camera. And there's a great moment in the trailer where she sort of seems to cry on command. And, you know, it just, I think you're right. I think that her performance in this documentary, if you can sort of call it that, will be very, very interesting to watch.
1: Yeah, very, very captivating to watch. And if I make a typo in an online article, I'm just going to call it an Easter egg for a future article that I haven't written yet.
0: Yep.
1: Many years from now. It's a good technique there. Hollywood is.
0: It'll keep people on, you know, on tenterhooks waiting for this thing, waiting for the resolution to this, right?
1: Six articles from now. But maybe has that contributed to us becoming conspiracy theorists, this mentality?
0: Well, I think we were already conspiracy theorists, at least here in the United States.
1: Yeah.
0: But I think it's actually the reverse. I think our tendency toward looking for conspiracy theories made that sort of marvelization of movies a really particularly effective weapon against us, right? Because we just adapted those same thinking skills, you know, thinking about conspiracy theories. We just adapted those skills and called it media literacy. It's very disappointing.
1: Yeah, yeah. It's interesting how who we are becoming, and the films kind of reflect who we are. Lyle has given us a suggestion. Duckman. Do you remember Duckman?
0: Duckman was great. Duckman was it was an adult cartoon voiced by Jason Alexander. Very adult, actually.
1: Okay.
0: I would love to see a resurgence of that. Jason Alexander's still around. I'm sure he'd be willing to do a reboot.
1: Right. All right. So the ducks have been used for adult and children's entertainment alike over the years. This one, though, is squarely in the world of children's entertainment.

0: Needs no introduction, that TV show. Is it back in film form, though?
1: It is. It is. We're getting a Sesame Street movie. Netflix is making it. Currently, Netflix has those distribution rights to Sesame Street, so you can watch Sesame Street on Netflix if you want. But now they're producing a movie. Surprisingly, there have really been only two Sesame Street movies in the history of Sesame Street. Now, Sesame Street is older than the hills. It practically predates television. And it's all over the world, too. A lot of different countries sort of have their own version of the Sesame Street characters. Some of them will have characters that relate specifically to things that are maybe happening in their country or that had happened in that country. So, you know, Sesame Street is a very old global phenomenon that in its time has only generated two feature-length movies. One was Follow That Bird in the 80s, I believe 85. That was a bird about, rather a movie about Big Bird sort of, you know, on the road. It was a picaresque movie. He's being chased by people who want to, I think, put him in a zoo. Then later was The Adventures of Elmo in Grouchland, which is where Elmo goes to the home of Oscar the Grouch to meet all the other Grouches. That's funny to me. There have only been two movies in this whole time. Now we're getting a third one. What I think will be fun for adults is there will probably be lots of fun cameos in it, in both Follow That Bird and Elmo and Grouchland. There were plenty of fun cameos, John Candy, Joe Flaherty, Chevy Chase in Follow That Bird, Lorraine Newman, a lot of, you know, funny stars, Eddie Deason, Sally Kellerman, some, you know, just some cool people. And I think we'll probably see that in this one. But look, it does make me wonder. So Sesame Street is first and foremost primarily for kids, right? And usually if we make a movie that's for kids, we want to get adults into the theater too. So we'll put some jokes in there that are for the adults. Maybe they'll go over the kids' head, or maybe the kids will laugh at the joke, but they won't understand it on the same level as the adults. That happens in a lot of kids' movies. You have to get the adults to take the kids, right? I have a friend who is a parent who took her daughter to see the Gabby's Dollhouse movie, which is entirely for kids. It's not made for adults at all. And she said it was just a boring slog to sit through. Yeah. Just this thing that was, you know, for a person with a developing brain. So I'm wondering if this Sesame Street movie isn't going to be more just for kids, isn't going to be going more in that sort of Gabby's Dollhouse

0: direction than, you know, the Pixar movies or the DreamWorks cartoons, things like that. Since you don't need to get the parents to go to the theater, all you need to do is get the parents to turn on the TV, open the app, and turn on the movie. So I'm very curious as to what this movie is going to look like, whether it's going to look like something that's kind of for the whole family, or whether they just say, you know what, this is going to be for 5 through 10-year-olds. And, you know, who cares if anybody else watches it? Because it's streaming. You don't have to buy tickets, right? Yeah,
1: that's interesting. The streaming is changing that dynamic. And I was wondering why Shrek and all these animated movies, these Pixar DreamWorks movies, are so interesting for adults. So you're right. They do double up their appeal. Something like The Wiggles, though, I feel that is firmly for children, unless the parents can sing along. But unless the parent is singing along or something proactive, you want to appeal to them in some way in the film. So I'm glad Sesame Street is back. I feel like it's the same mentality as The Simpsons, though. They spent a long time not making movies. They just got too busy making TV shows.
0: Making quality television shows. Yeah. Incidentally, there is another Simpsons movie coming out.
1: Oh, what?
0: That they're promising is going to be better than the first one. The first one wasn't that bad. But, you know, we'll see. The Simpsons, I think, as everybody knows, has been sort of floating along for the past few decades, just exhibiting a sort of low quality that not a lot of people are really enjoying it. I don't think Sesame Street's the same in that regard, certainly. I think they're still making very quality stuff, and they're introducing great characters. How many times have you seen Sesame Street, and there's some new character, and you say to yourself, I don't know who that character is. She must have shown up 5 minutes ago, but she has a huge following. Abby Kadabi, Zoe. These are characters that I only met during my adulthood, but apparently people love them.
1: They do. They really take you into their world. And there's so many questions you ask. I always wonder, how big is Oscar the Grouch's trash can? Is it like the Doctor Who TARDIS, or is it an actual trash can? Has anyone been inside?
0: No, I don't know that we've seen inside. I haven't seen Elmo and Grouchland, but maybe we see it there. Yeah. It's sort of, the other thing it might be like is Snoopy's doghouse, right?
1: Yeah.
0: Snoopy's got like a media room and things like that. So maybe Oscar the Grouch goes down there and he's just got an entire city dump down there, maybe.
1: I hope so. Maybe that's why he's grumpy. No one's questioned whether it was just the tiny house he was living in that he was annoyed at. So yeah, maybe. So that's the thing about Sesame Street. It makes you ask questions. Let's now turn, if you've just joined, it's Kevin Ott with you now, the Overnight's Hollywood reporter, answering your Hollywood questions. Let's turn to a movie that came out 20 years ago. It's something we can all relate to, and that is meeting your partner's family for the first time.
0: Yeah, it's The Family Stone. Okay, yeah, it's a 2005 movie. It's got a big cast. It's got Dermot Mulroney, Sarah Jessica Parker, Rachel McAdams, Craig T. Nelson. Diane Keaton was in it. Diane Keaton, spoiler alert, this is a 20-year-old movie, so I don't feel too bad about this. Diane Keaton dies at the end of the movie. I'm only telling you that because they're making a new one. They're making a sequel, and Diane Keaton is not going to be around for it. And part of the sequel is going to be about the family reacting to Diane Keaton's death. But The Family Stone is interesting because I did not know that it made this big an impact to sort of warrant a big sequel. And what's interesting about the sequel is that Gene Smart is going to be in it. Gene Smart was not in the original movie. Gene Smart is going to be in this sequel. Gene Smart recently won her 5th straight Emmy for playing the same character on Hacks. In total now, Gene Smart now has 8 daytime Emmys. People love Gene Smart. Gene Smart is really having a moment right now. And this is what's interesting. The press release for this movie went out, and it didn't say, hey, we're making a second Family Stone. We're making a sequel to the beloved family classic from 2005, The Family Stone. No, what it said was, Gene Smart is going to be in a sequel to The Family Stone. Do you guys know Gene Smart? She's going to be in a sequel to this movie.
1: Right.
0: So clearly, I think they got Gene Smart a while ago, maybe, and then after she won this 5th Emmy for this character, that's when they decided to say, like, oh, okay, Gene Smart's in the news. Everybody's talking about Gene Smart. Time to announce our movie.
1: Yeah, times have changed, and so she's flavor of the month, so it makes sense to have her involved. Okay, some great mix of stories, but I'm still most excited about Darkwing Duck. Kevin, thanks for joining us today.
0: Thanks so much, Ash.
1: Kevin Ott there, your Overnight's Hollywood reporter.
2: 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Speaking

of the family stone, let's talk about human relationships. There is a friend in your life that maybe has outstayed their welcome. They're unkind to you, maybe in subtle, digging ways, and it brings you down. So why don't we talk about how to deal with difficult friendships? Toxic friendships is the phrase that's often used. So if you'd like some tips and some advice, maybe you'd like to share some of your ideas, you can do that as well. That is coming up with an expert on the topic after this. This is ABC Radio Overnights. I'm Ashwin Sedkar, and this actually is Brandon Flowers with Plans.

0: That is Plans. What a beautiful country song by Brandon Flowers. In just a moment, let us talk about how to deal with the difficult friendships in our life, the toxic friends that we may have. How do we get rid of them? Or what do we do to maybe improve those relationships? Stick around for some advice after this.
1: The best and brightest minds working here.
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1: Yes.
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6: You're not the boss of me, I can do what I want.
2: Roundup, Utopia and so much.

0: meal. So some friends, though, they're not so fun, are they? They use us, they undermine us. And that is the topic with your guest today. We're talking about toxic friendships. What are they? How should we deal with them? Dr. Suzanne Deggs-White is a professor of counselling and counsellor education at Northern Illinois University in the US, and she's also the author of a book called Toxic Friendships, Knowing the Rules and Dealing with the Friends Who Break Them. Good morning, Suzanne.
1: Good morning. Thank you so much for having me.
0: I think this is useful. We all have friends, and some of them, they turn toxic on us. Can we start by explaining what a toxic friend or friendship is?
1: Oh, sure. You know, a toxic friend basically is the kind of person that you consider a friend but has their own self-interest at heart. They're more likely to focus on how you can help them, how they can get what they need from you, than they are on making sure there's a friendship that's a 50-50 relationship. They may drag you down with their own stuff, or they may sabotage you or compete with you, but they're the kind of people that you kind of call friends, but you do have worries that maybe they're not the kind of friends you need.
0: Is this some kind of personality type we could categorize to fit that person, like narcissism or anything along those lines?
1: Oh, there's so many different terms. Yeah, as a counselor, yeah, we're always looking for ways to kind of pick out people's personality defects. And I think narcissism is one of them in a society where we value individuation, we value getting ahead, we value, you know, having all the toys. I think narcissism is a big part of why friendships don't work. When someone's focused on self-aggrandizing themselves, making them look good, it can come at the cost of really authentic relationships that might have been more valuable than a kind of momentary glee over getting the best of someone or getting someone's sympathy.
0: Is there a way then that they pull us into their web? Are they particularly charming, these friends?
1: Oh, could you repeat the question? I'm sorry.
0: I was wondering, are these friends charming? How do they trick us to sticking around with this bad behavior?
1: Well, you know what? Well, for one, you know, narcissists, if we're looking at narcissism, they are very charming because their whole game plan is for people to admire them, people to value them as friends, as colleagues, as bosses. And so they know how to manipulate other people. And it's that manipulative behaviors that toxic, you know, some people, they're not the best of friends. They're not as reliable as you'd like, but they're not toxic. Toxic friends are known for their manipulation of people and situations, and they know how to get us to like them. And humans, it's true, we're predisposed to like people. You know, society was built on collaboration and, you know, kind of the bartering system, and I'll help you build your barn if you help me build my barn. And so we're programmed to believe the best of people, too, a lot of times. And so once we're in a friendship, it can be really hard for us to decide to end a friendship because we know that, you know, we believe that friendships are valuable, we value relationships, and even when we're being hurt, we may be kind of slow to say, hey, something's wrong here, this needs a look. And so that personality is someone, and some other people, well, narcissism, that narcissists will draw you in because they're charismatic usually, and we like narcissists because they know how to position themselves. Then other people might try to play on our sympathy, and that's another skill set that toxic friends often have. They get us to feel sorry for them, they may play the victim, and they may think that we owe them more than they're able to give us because they're playing the victim. So it's usually those personality extremes. You know, most of us are average. We do our best at friendships. We do what we can. We try to be thoughtful. But those of us who have personality extremes, either we think too highly of ourselves or we want other people to, you know, think that we're worse off than we are. Those kind of extremes are the ones who may turn into toxic friends before we realize it.
0: You're hearing now from Dr. Suzanne Deggs-White, who is talking to us about toxic friendships and what we can do about them. If you have a question, you can call in on 1300 800 222, or you can text 0437 774 774. Tracy has called us from Moonee Ponds. Hi, Tracy.
2: Oh, hi, Ash. Hi, Dr. Suzanne. I've got a very small group of friends, and two of them are sisters, and long-term friends, long-term, more than 20 years.
1: Yeah.
2: And

0: Look, as you get older, you do let go of some of the things that you thought you need, and friendships and even family relationships might be some of those. But I've got a particular one of those sisters is an alcoholic. And so I have to do strategies around that. So I can't be around her when she's shit-faced, and I can't
1: When she's
0: and
1: drinking,
0: when when she's on the phone, once she starts screaming, whether it's about Trump or sexism, I have to say, that's it. I'm going, yeah, and I cut her off. And that's like I have to put boundaries around it. But my daughter thinks that I should cut her out completely because she says hurtful things every now and then. But I think that my protective mechanisms are enough to keep her in my life.
1: Yeah, and I hear you about that because, and I have to admit that the younger generation has an easier time canceling people or putting, or it's like the family estrangement. They have an easier time saying, this is intolerable. I'm not going to take it anymore. But those a little bit older who value long-term friendships have a harder time saying, this behavior is not okay. And what you're doing, Tracy, this is great because you're putting boundaries on it. When she starts yelling at you, when she's, as you said, shit-faced, when she can't control what she's saying and you can say no more, that's the best thing we can do is put boundaries around our time. Boundaries are the biggest self-care practice and the cheapest self-care practice. But when a friend, but it, what is she, the question comes down to, are you getting as much out of the friendship as it's taking from you? Because friendships that drain us aren't healthy friendships. And so I guess the question is, what is it? It's a long-term friendship, and she's got a sister, which complicates things if you're friends with both of them. But what is it? What are the benefits you're enjoying from the relationship is my first question.
0: Well, I would have to say, to be honest, not a lot, and there isn't a lot of reciprocity at all.
1: No. And you just keep, but you're doing it because you feel it's the right thing to do.
0: I
1: What is it? What
0: care
1: is it
0: about
1: taking
0: her.
1: from you?
0: Well, it doesn't. It doesn't take a lot because those boundaries are now in place and have been for quite a few years, I think.
1: Well, so you've done what you need to do, and for your daughter, you can say, I don't tell you who to be friends with, and I'd appreciate it if you didn't try to tell me who to be friends with.
0: I know.
1: So draw a boundary around who has the right.
0: Put a boundary with the
1: Yeah, draw the boundaries. Sometimes those are the hardest boundaries to draw, but yeah. But I mean, if you value this friend and you can tolerate her up to a point, and then you say no more, that's the most important thing, is saying you crossed a boundary. This is where we've got to end the conversation, end the phone call. And for some people, like your daughter, she could say in the relationship, if I can't tell you what a friend means to you. I could only see the effect it has on you. And if it's not bringing you down so much that you're feeling bad, it sounds more like your daughter's causing problems for you, more problems about the friendship than the friend causes right now, just the way you told the story.
0: Yeah, thank you, Suzanne. Thanks, Ash.
2: Thanks for calling in, Tracy. Suzanne, for someone who's, maybe grown up and they've had strict authoritarian parents who told them what to do a lot, and they're not good at pushing back and setting boundaries and considering their own needs, they think it's rude to set boundaries. Do you have any tips for people to be good at setting boundaries?
1: That is one of the hardest things to do, especially when we've been taught that we should always be present for others. Like you said, when the family culture is giving until you have nothing left to give, it can be hard to put boundaries. But we have to remember that if you were stepping over a boundary with someone and you were making someone feel bad, you'd want to know. I'd like to think that, people who are going to be healthy friends wouldn't want to be too much of a burden on their friends. And you'd want them to say, hey, this is hard for me to handle. So look at it as a gift you're giving a friend. You're helping the friend make better choices by letting them know what's not okay in a friendship.
2: Oh, that's
1: So
2: great.
1: look at it from the friend's perspective.
2: Yeah, nice, a lovely way to frame it. Bushy has joined us from Melbourne. Hello, Bushy.
3: Both. First of all, Ashman, I'd like to say to you, you're a bloody marvellous mate. I get up of the night to speak to you
2: Yeah.
3: or to listen to you because you have such a good demeanour you've got such a good nature, and you're a bloody delight to listen to. So that's number one.
2: Thank you, Bushy, for saying that.
3: You're welcome, and it's meant sincerely. The next one for your guest is passive aggression. I've noticed it with my daughter's ex-partner, and he was so bad that he made her feel worthless in life. It took every bit of self-esteem, every bit of confidence out of her, and that was I could see it clearly, but she could not. Could you explain to the people out there in Australia what passive aggression is, please?
1: Yeah. Well, you know, the ability, emotional abuse does more damage sometimes, more lasting damage than physical abuse does, because emotional abuse changes someone and how they see themselves, how they see the world. And master manipulators can be masters at getting people to feel bad for themselves. And so when someone's coming from an intent to harm someone, and people will build themselves up at the cost of someone else. And it sounds like that's what your daughter's ex-partner was doing, making him feel good by having control over your daughter's, probably her world and her thoughts. And because she looked at him as someone, when we choose a partner, just like when we choose a friend, we choose them because we assume that they feel as good about us as we do about them. Romantic relationships, we assume, will be equal partnerships. But then when we end up with someone whose plan is to control and hurt us, we often are so bought into that and their vision that they shape how we see ourselves. And it can take women and men who've been emotionally abused, that you take therapy, take conscious effort. And we can tell them, no matter what I as a therapist tell a client who suffered emotional abuse, until they're able to feel better about themselves and raise their own self-esteem, nothing I say is going to change how they feel about themselves. It's got to come from within. And you can, you know, you can tell your daughter, you can, you know, try to help her see how you saw things and help her and remind her how valuable she is, the worth she has. But until she's able to see that, and it can take inner work, it can take time. It's not, like I said, emotional abuse can leave scars much deeper than physical abuse can. And I'm so sorry to hear that your daughter went through that. It's such a sad story and way too common in too many ways. But emotional abuse, it's what was happening with that partner. And she believed in him. She loved what he showed her. And when someone shows us their best but it has a deeper side where they're planning to show us their worst, we don't know it sometimes until we're in too far.
3: Thank you very much. And thank you for explaining it to everybody else, because it's cruel. It strips people of their identity. She was with him for 10 years and she's left him now. And I still believe
1: that she left him.
3: But I still believe it's left that scar.
1: Mm. Yeah, it has. But the fact she had the courage to leave, kudos to her, because that's one of the most courageous things an abused person can do, is to leave the abuser. So she's got inner strength, and that suggests that she's going to be able to turn around her view of herself in time.
3: You have a wonderful night, and thanks, Ash, as well.
2: Thank you, Bushy, for calling in. Do you have any tips for someone in that situation, Suzanne? They have been made to feel very small by a passive-aggressive partner. How do you go about rebuilding yourself?
1: Well, the important thing is to exit the relationship, because when all you hear is how poorly you meet their expectations, how, you know, all you hear are your faults, you believe that. You believe what they're saying. And so until you're able to draw that boundary and walk away, you're going to be exposed to that. But the important thing, too, is to always have a support system. Don't give up any of your, you know, and controllers and aggressive people, passive-aggressive. What they'll do is try to cut you off from everyone that could give you support or a clearer view of who you are. So it's essential, even if you have to, I mean, when you're in abusive situations, you've got to make sure you have an escape plan. And it sounds dramatic, but it's so true. You've got to have a safety net somewhere. You've got to stay connected, if it's to your home, you know, your family, your parents, siblings, or to good friends. You've always got to be thinking about what do I need to have in place so when I escape? Because you've got to keep your focus forward. Because the longer you're in that relationship, it's like, you know, like people who say, I was reading, you know, we get stuck in these rabbit holes so on social media and we keep getting fed the same stuff. And we eventually become, you know, extremist in some way because that's all we hear. When you live with someone who's constantly battering you, belittling you, you begin to believe them because that's all you're exposed to. So recognizing it, helping yourself by helping yourself get out is the most important thing.
2: Suzanne, we've just got a couple of minutes to the news, so we'll continue the conversation on the other side. But you have some rules for friendship. Can you take us through a couple of those and we'll continue those on the other side of the news as well?
1: Oh, absolutely. And one thing is, you know, there are the unwritten rules that we wrote about in the Toxic Friendship book, but there are also a new revised set that I developed based on the way society has changed some. And so they're pretty much similar, but I kind of like to share some of the important ways that we've got to be more aware of being good friends in this social media, highly digitalized, rapid-fire environment, because things aren't, we don't go as slow as we did before. And so when we talk about, you know, one of the key rules of friendship, no matter, you know, what version, what year, what century we're in, is being trustworthy. And that means not only being trustworthy face-to-face with your friends, but online as well as offline. Because too often on social media, we can get, you know, we can be reading things or posting things that may be harming our friendship with someone because we're not being trustworthy. Don't reveal too much. Don't talk about your other friends online. So be trustworthy in all modalities. Another important role is being empathic with your friends. Being, you know, when things are going well for them, be there to celebrate with them. Too often, if there's that little bit of toxicity, when something good happens for a friend, we may feel a little bit of envy or jealousy and not really celebrate with them the way we should. So we need to recognize that not only do we be there to commiserate with friends when things are going wrong, but be willing to celebrate your success, your friend's successes. You want them to celebrate with you when things go well. So be sure to put yourself present when they are trying to celebrate something, even if it's something you wish you were celebrating yourself.
2: Honoring boundaries.
1: Yeah, no, I say, and honoring boundaries is another key rule because boundaries are the things, like I said earlier, you know, boundaries are the cheapest, easiest form of self-care. And so it's important that we help each other care for one another, you know, care for ourselves and care for one another by honoring another person's boundary. Just super important.
2: If you are just joining this conversation, we are talking about toxic friendships, how to move beyond them with some tips. Suzanne Deggs-White is your Professor of Counselling and Counsellor Education from Northern Illinois University in the US, taking us through this conversation. There's a few more ideas we'd like to discuss. You can also ask your questions on 1300 800 222. I'm Ashwin Sidkar. This is ABC Radio Overnight. Let us continue this conversation after the news.
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0: Good morning, Tim Wharton with ABC News. Researchers say there hasn't been enough clarity provided from the government after an OpenAI agent hacked into a Medicare portal earlier this year. Prime Minister Anthony Albanese made the disclosure earlier this week about the incident, which happened in June and has raised his concerns with OpenAI Chief Executive Sam Altman. Thinking Cybersecurity CEO and University of New South Wales Adjunct Professor Vanessa Teague says there needs more transparency from the government.
1: Whether it was really a failure on the defensive side and whether we need to invest more and understand better how our systems are defended, or whether it was really genuinely an attack from the OpenAI side.
0: The Prime Minister's department is leading an investigation with the Australian Signals Directorate and the AI Safety Institute. Researchers say if a US diesel export ban results in Australian diesel prices topping $4 a litre, many farming operations would become unsustainable. US President Donald Trump has said he backs calls from Republican politicians to restrict exports to relieve fuel prices inside the country ahead of November's midterm elections. Australian Strategic Policy Institute senior fellow Andrew Anderson says he hopes it doesn't come to that.
2: Look, God willing, it doesn't happen, because if it does, we know that it would render, prices of that magnitude would render a lot of agricultural operations simply unviable. You know, people would not be able to continue to operate.
0: The United Nations has added 61 more companies to a database of businesses linked to Israeli settlements in the occupied West Bank, bringing the list to 214 companies from 11 countries. The database looks at businesses involved in sectors including agriculture, transport, energy, food and hospitality. Israel has previously rejected the list, saying it unfairly targets companies operating legally in what it considers disputed territory. UN Human Rights spokesperson Ravina Shamdasani says companies have responsibilities under international standards.
3: The report is another reminder to companies that they have human rights responsibilities and are expected to conduct due diligence to ensure that they do not become involved in human rights violations or abuses. We call on companies to meet their responsibilities to respect human rights under widely accepted international standards.
0: Iranian President Masoud Pezeshkian says that it is up to the United States to decide whether to end the war, while insisting that Iran does not want to continue fighting and is ready to resolve differences through dialogue. In an interview with Fox News, Mr. Pezeshkian urged the parties concerned to settle their disputes through negotiation. He blamed Israel for helping provoke the conflict, but stressed that Iran has no desire to keep fighting. Pope Leo has warned the United Nations and other multilateral bodies are facing what he calls a crisis of effectiveness. Here's Francis Du.
4: The Pope made the comments during a speech at UNESCO headquarters in Paris, warning international dialogue risks becoming a charade rather than a way to seek the common good. Pope Leo also criticised world leaders who disrespect the rule of law, saying some invoke it when it serves them and disregard it when it restrains them. The remarks come during a tense UN General Assembly in New York, where the Pope also urged the world to reconsider the development of artificial intelligence, warning that AI could create a future where a paradise of machines takes control of the earth.
0: Sport now, and in the NRL, Dolphins coach Christian Wolff says his team produced one of its worst performances after their season came to an end, following a 36-20 loss to the Sydney Roosters in last night's preliminary final in Brisbane. The Dolphins were outclassed by the Roosters, who ran in 7-4, including a double to winger Mark Nwanatikinawase. Wolff says one of the most disappointing factors was his side's poor defence.
5: Yeah, what we've been doing so well over the back end of the year is defending our line. That's been a real strength of ours, and probably going to bit unrecognised, and how to sort of allow the three tries that were one off the ruck tonight, and how they were disappointing for us. We just haven't allowed those for a long time.
0: Brisbane Lions coach Chris Fagan says he didn't expect Lachie Neale to be cleared to play in this weekend's AFL Grand Final against the Fremantle Dockers. The Lions are looking to make history today with their second three-peat in 25 years, while the Fremantle Dockers are aiming to win their first flag since joining the league in 1995. Lachie Neale astonished experts when he succeeded in his bid to overturn a one-game ban for striking at the AFL Appeals Board. Fagan says the team had prepared for the star midfielder not to be available.
6: It was a bit like last year. You know, we didn't know he was going to play last year until the day before the game when he got through a fitness test. So sort of history repeating itself, just in a different way. But, it was a good thing. Good for Lockie, good for footy, I reckon.
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8: Good morning. We are talking at the moment about toxic friendships and how to move beyond them. If there's a friend in your life who is causing you trouble and stress, we have someone who's an expert in the topic who will help you through. You can call me as well on 1300 800 222. Just before we return to that conversation, a quick wrap of the weather. Brisbane, it will be 25 degrees for you today. Possible morning shower. Sydney, 29 degrees, mostly sunny. Melbourne, 15 with rain. Canberra, 27 degrees, shower or two. Hobart, 13 degrees with showers. Darwin, 34 degrees, mostly sunny. Adelaide, 19 with showers. Perth, 18 degrees and a shower or two. It is 2:05 in the morning in Perth, 2:50 in Eucla, 3:35 in Adelaide, and 4:05 in the morning for everyone else on the east coast of the country and the southeast of the country. Your guest for this conversation is Dr. Suzanne Deggs-White, Professor of Counselling and Counsellor Education at Northern Illinois University in the United States. Suzanne, just before the news, you were telling us the rules of a good friendship, and they were trustworthiness, be trustworthy,

0: be empathetic, set good boundaries. Are there any other rules we should know about to have good friendships?
1: Yeah, I think another important one is to be inclusive and open-minded. You know, one thing, not every friend is going to think like us, believe like us, but that doesn't mean they can't be a good friend. I think too often now we limit who we consider a friend based on, you know, sometimes our strong beliefs about things, but sometimes having a group of diverse friends can really broaden our mind and help us see things from a different way. Not that we'll change our mind, but it helps us understand others' perspectives better.
0: It feels
1: really being inclusive.
0: Sorry, you go.
1: No, I think it's really important because I think friendship should be a part of our own personal growth, not just keeping us the way we are.
0: When you say be inclusive, be comfortable with other people being different to you. Don't control others, which is what toxic people might do. This all comes back to being quite comfortable and secure in your own skin, it seems like.
1: Yeah, and that's really, you know, I think the best friend is someone who feels good about who they are. And in fact, research shows that those of us who have more self-confidence are going to have more friends. People are going to like us more because we like ourselves. And I think some of us believe, oh, nobody's going to like me. As long as we're stuck in a mindset that no one's going to like us, we're making it really hard for other people to like us when we don't like ourselves.
0: Yeah. All right. Well, that can take some time for some effort from people who maybe have been told that they're not worthy or they've been abused from a very young age. It can be hard to develop that confidence. So maybe we'll talk a bit later about how to work on ourselves and not be a victim of a narcissist in some ways. But in the meantime, Amber, I should say, has given us a call from Parramatta. Hello, Amber.
2: Oh, good morning. Very interesting. I find I've had a lot of situations with people that are very sort of toxic in many ways, but I think the most important thing you can tell everybody, including people with addictions that might be difficult to deal with, which we know is quite prolific now with some people, is to be your own cheerleader and not buy into your inner critic and understand that if somebody is struggling with a substance or something or some sort of behaviours, they need a foothold with professionals to get, you know, some recovery happening. You can't heal people that are feeling wounded and damaged yourself.
1: They need professional help. They need someone that's not going to get lost in the problem. And too often, friends they over-identify or they make excuses. But what we need to do is ensure, you know, if we love a friend, we need to help them get the help they need.
2: Yes. I think everybody needs to understand that we've got a brain that works against us sometimes, and it tells us things that we buy into. And maybe we've got to check ourselves and say, well, is that really a thing, or is it my brain just, you know, exercising its normal behaviours, and I don't have to believe that just because I had a thought that it is a real thing, that I might have a better thing if I change my thinking a little bit.
1: Yeah, absolutely. You know, it's like dealing with depression. Do one thing different every day. You know, try a new belief. See yourself through the eyes of someone who appreciates you. And that's something I think when we feel bad about ourselves or we let ourselves, you know, we think I can't get better or I can't beat this addiction, we need to see ourselves through the eyes of someone who believes in us. Because they're going to be people who care about us, and we have to open ourselves up and be willing to rethink how we think about ourselves. We do get said if our families raised us not to believe in ourselves, or if we've been in bad relationships where we've been, you know, conditioned to think lowly of ourselves. It's almost like we get brainwashed, and we have to actively work to deprogram ourselves sometimes.
2: I think so. We've got to not. You can't say I have to be positive. You've got to sort of say, is something I'm thinking really valid, or is there some sort of answer that I should be looking at?
1: Yeah. We have to check our own thoughts. You know, sometimes we're victims of stinking thinking that we think,
2: exactly.
1: You know, we have bad thoughts. Yeah, and we have to check our stinking thinking, because it's easy to go down that rabbit hole of our own thoughts once
2: That's
1: we get on it. It's like
2: term,
1: we are kind of yeah.
2: And we do this ourselves a little bit, don't we, sometimes when we're feeling a bit alone or something.
1: When we're feeling down about ourselves, it's easy to keep piling on the criticism. We can be our own worst critic. So often we're our own worst critics because we don't see ourselves clearly. We hone in on the faults and flaws we have, and we forget that there's another whole side of us that we're discounting. And when people are programmed that way, I think, seeking help, I think, is the most important thing, because sometimes it's hard to get out of those low spots.
2: I've heard that stinking thinking before, and I've forgotten about it. And thank you so much for reminding me.
0: It's a great phrase.
1: Hold on to it. It's very, it is very descriptive, and it gets the point across.
2: It gets right to the point. Thank you so much.
0: Thanks for calling in, Amber.
1: You're welcome. Take me.
0: Suzanne, Craig has sent a text to say, I'm a lone wolf, basically, and I've been by myself because I control everything that happens in my day-to-day life, but I do catch up with a small group of friends on a monthly basis for a restaurant dinner, which I look forward to. I have found out just having a small group of friends who you see occasionally is better than the all-the-time friends. Do you have a view on that type of approach to friendship?
1: I sure do. I think he is absolutely correct. Craig. I think Craig is actually, everybody has a different tolerance for socialization and spending time with others. Everyone has different needs in terms of how frequently to get together with friends, how frequently to text. And once you find your point, once you find your kind of golden point, sticking with that is totally fine. In fact, research says that having just one or two good friends is enough. Friendship and healthy social relationships are so health promoting. I mean, our blood pressure stays down. We're less likely to get cancer or other metabolic illnesses. That friendships and social relationships are like kind of a magic protective Band-Aid. And for some people, seeing friends once a month is great. Other friends want to text several times a day. And if their friends are okay with that, that's wonderful too. You know, I don't prescribe how many friends to have. I just say it's essential that you have some sort of social support network that you stay in touch with on a basis that makes sense for you. So, what Craig is doing is perfectly great, fine.
0: And some people are more naturally introverted and maybe they want a smaller group than others. So, there's no hard and fast rules for the number. If you've just joined, you're hearing from Dr. Suzanne Deggs-White, Professor of Counselling and Counsellor Education at Northern Illinois University in the United States, taking us through good approaches to friendships. You hear this phrase sometimes from cognitive behavioural therapy that we need to take total emotional responsibility. So rather than letting other people make us feel a certain way, we need to accept that impact and take total charge of our emotions. Can you talk about that kind of strong approach to your inner world?
1: I have to agree that, it's so often, if someone's, you fight with your partner and they say, you always make me mad. No, their behavior is they're choosing to get mad when you do a certain thing. And it's not, the only person that anyone can control is themselves. I mean, you can't control a newborn baby. You can't control a 99-year-old person. The thing is, the only person we can take responsibility for is us and our own actions. And in relationships, with friendships, if we want to have good friends, we have to control our own behavior. We can be that toxic friend sometimes if we don't watch it, because we're engaging in behaviors that aren't healthy for a relationship and then wanting to blame a friend for the relationship not working out. Just like with partners, we've got to be aware. To have a good friend, you've got to be a good friend. To have a good partner, you've got to be a good partner. And if the person truly is suffering, like we said, narcissism, and then there's, all these manipulation, all these things, that's different. There's no way to have a good partner in them. And you have to say, to take care of myself, I've got to take a step away.
0: Can we then turn the conversation more onto ourselves? Because that is something we can control. What are the qualities in a person that make it more likely they will be the victim of a toxic friend?
1: That they'll be a victim?
0: Yeah, they'll be used.
1: Yeah. Being too trusting. And, you know, also too willing to be vulnerable too soon, too willing to share too much. Because some of these things we do, oh, this person's amazing, they're a good friend, I'm going to tell them all my secrets. And if we do that without knowing, without them slowly, you know, revealing kind of the layers of the onion and investing in the relationship at the same depth, we're making ourselves vulnerable to them using our faults against us and using our vulnerability. So we have to be sure we don't rush into friendships or romantic relationships too quickly because we leave ourselves open for getting hurt. So the trusting, you're disclosing more quickly than the other person, not, and also being kind of desperate for a friend. That's another thing. It's like people who are desperate for love and accept bad partners. People who are desperate for friendship and connection will accept poor friends and allow themselves to get hurt.
0: Darren has called us from Beverly in WA. Hi, Darren.
3: Hello. I was going to just say I've had, well, mates or whatever. You still call them sort of mates, but you know, I've helped them, you know, build a shed or move house, or you know, I've dropped everything I'm doing. But then as soon as I want them to help me move a fridge or something, oh, the footy's on or something like that. You know, it's sort of, you don't get it back, you know, makes you wild.
1: Yeah, and that is the definition of a toxic friend, someone who's not there for you when you've been there for them. That, you know, the idea of give and take in a friendship is essential. And though you may give something more, you may be given more for a few months or for a day, and then when it's time for them to give back, they do if they're good friends. But then if they back off and say, too much is going on, I can't be there for you, that's a friendship you have to sit back and say, we've got to have a conversation about this. This doesn't seem fair. And ask yourself, is this a relationship, a friendship you want to continue pursuing? Or is it just, you know, and if so, what do you expect to get from it? Because we may be friends with people that aren't going to be there to help us move house when it's time, but we don't mind spending time helping them. And we can say, okay, am I happy in a relationship that's one-sided? And that's the question that oftentimes it's hard for some of us to answer because we figure some friendship is better than no friendship.
3: Yeah, well, that's the thing is what I do. I've got the thing is, oh, well, I'm not doing it again. I'm not helping you anymore. If you can't give it
1: very
3: back,
1: good. Well, good.
3: You can still be sort of friends, but not in the way of you're helping me out anymore.
1: Yeah, that's drawing the boundary. So, yeah, I want to. Yeah, you may want to go out with them. They want to spend time with them, but you know now that when they're asking for more, then they're asking you to give more than they'll give you. Then say no. I just can't.
3: Thanks for that.
0: Thank you, Darren.
1: Sure.
0: And Stuart has also walked into the studio. Hello, Stu.
4: Hi, Ash, and hi, Suzanne. I was just thinking as we were having the conversation, you know, I'm in my late 20s, right? And I was thinking about that sort of age group. And I was contemplating whether this is something that is sort of transcendent of time, like whether you're young, whether you're this age now, or whether you were this age in the 80s or 70s. I'm thinking if you're in that earlier age bracket, you know, you're just burgeoning into adulthood, you're still kind of just figuring it out. Most people are figuring it out for quite a while in their lives. I was wondering, why perhaps from a professional standpoint, are young people, we seem to be more prone to either having more toxic friends or being almost more willing to engage with a toxic friendship. Why is that?
1: You know, it's funny. I don't know how the pandemic affected folks in Australia. Here, it changed the whole world, the social world for people. Mm. And so when I'm teaching in college, I've taught students who've never been in a class with other people, and because their whole high school and early college years were totally online. And so they didn't learn the give and take of friendship in a way that other generations did, because they didn't have the experience of having to face people face to face. And even online, so many of our relationships take place through digital means. We don't see people as often as we might text them, be in group chats, do Insta share, what all the different things we can do to stay in touch socially. And so we can accept bad behavior because it's not hurting quite as bad as if we had to have that person say something to us or treat us that way face to face.
4: So
1: a lot of

0: has to do with...
1: Sorry to interrupt. My thought is Australia is already... It's funny you mentioned that with the COVID pandemic. I'm curious about... Australia is already very geographically very isolating. So I'm thinking that for the most part, if you're not in these major suburban areas, or say if you're in a country town, right?
0: Yeah.
1: You might suffer more from this. So is the digital age perhaps making these friendships worse?
0: It is making those friendships worse because you can, we'll say things on social media we wouldn't say face to face. And when you're isolated, if you're isolated and you want friends, you'll tolerate much more, behavior that's much more egregious than you would if you had a whole slew of friends in your town to choose from.
1: So feels almost parasocial, like, doesn't it?
0: It does. It absolutely does. Yeah. That you take what you can get. Because it's what you have, what's available. And these friends may never be, you may never see them, really up close the way you would. So it's amazing what we can learn to tolerate, too. Humans are adaptable. And if we're so hungry for relationships, we'll stay in a poor relationship just because we need to have a friend or a partner or whatever it might be.
1: Wow.
0: That's a great question. That is something interesting, and I wonder, and it makes me want to take it to start doing research in the area of how, why people tolerate. And toxic behavior is more visible now, too, because it's online. Yeah. So we can see how people behave in ways, they might have talked about us behind our back, but we never heard about it. But now we see what they're posting, and we think, oh, wow, that's rough. That's
1: you got to keep the receipts. You've always got to keep the receipts.
2: And I just want to...
0: You do. Yeah, always keep the receipts.
2: Yeah, those receipts are online.
0: That is great.
2: I was just wondering, has social media changed us, or is it just revealing who we were the whole time?
0: I think it hasn't so much changed us, but now we can show, it gives us a place to put our worst instincts in ways we didn't have before.
2: Yeah.
0: We were taught not to, don't speak ill of people, be nice, treat others the way you want to be treated, that whole thing. But on social media, it's just like it all flies because we don't have to stand behind what we're putting out there.
2: No.
0: We don't feel it the same way we would if we had to do it in person to someone. And you can, I don't know anyone who hadn't texted up some made up excuse why they won't show up at something just because they don't want to. Someone says, let's meet for dinner. Oh, sure, I'll see you. Then at 5 o'clock, something's come up.
2: Yeah.
0: It makes it easy to be that bad friend now.
2: Yeah. Changing culture for sure that we're all swimming in at the moment. And if you've just joined this conversation, you're hearing from Dr. Suzanne Deggs-White, who's a professor of counselling and counsellor education at Northern Illinois University in the US. I'm Ashwin Sekar. We are talking through toxic friendships and what to do about them. This is a friendship-related question, maybe relatable to many of you listening. My question is, how do you break into a large, well-established mum friend group at school? My son is friends with the sons, but I am not being accepted into the mum group. I am contacted to drive one boy to sport, but no reciprocal offer has ever been asked.
0: Oh, that is rough. That is rough. Breaking into an existing friend group is one of the hardest things you can do. And so what you almost have to do is find a way to kind of get one person who's willing to support you or almost sponsor you in a very informal way. So you find some mom, like the mom who's having her drive the son to sport practice, find a way, find a reason to chat with her, talk to her, ask her if she could do the favor for you. Do you know something she likes? Suggest something. You have to sometimes start small and change the mind of one person to kind of break into a group. Because when they're all together, it's harder than if you form kind of a relationship, a friendship, an acquaintanceship even, that turns into more of a kind of an early friendship. And then as you get to know one person better, it makes it easier for others to accept you. Because when people, moon girls exist, at every age and stage and have for centuries.
2: And I can imagine it would trigger that inner voice in you who maybe feels like an outsider. And when that happens, you think, oh, it's happening again. I'm terrible at making friends. No one likes me. That kind of exclusion can really hit you on the inside.
0: It can't. Well, it hurts. Being excluded and rejected is, it is the worst fear that we have. I mean, it's a very primeval kind of fear. It's related to survival of the species, that we don't want to be rejected by our tribe, because if we do, if we are on the

0: savannah, we might starve to death, might be attacked by animals. So it goes back way deep, that whole fear of rejection. And so, and the more we feel like we don't fit in, the more we're going to stand out. And so it's really having confidence, just the chatting. If the group of moms get together somewhere, just casually bumping into them and striking up a conversation and feeling and recognizing that you have every right to be a part of that group. There's nothing that excludes you other than their behavior right now, but you can change that and change how you show up in this group.
1: And I think that is the lesson, is to work on ourselves as much as possible. Peter is echoing that sentiment somewhat. He says, if you are able to give without expectation, you will never be disappointed. Peter from Rolling Stone has called us now. Hi, Peter.
2: Yes, good morning. The sad reality listening to this and picturing in my own life and that is that the ruthless sort of almost psychopaths are good for business. Mm. And so it becomes toxic in a way, but if you want to succeed, you need to follow their path or put up with the treatment. So that's a sad reality, I think, to life these days.
1: Suzanne, are we encouraging psychopathy in our culture?
0: And I sure hope not. I sure hope not. I think that we get so in our heads about things, and I think also, almost sometimes we don't. I think we have to pull back and think, what does friendship really look like, and what do healthy relationships look like, and not get so stuck into get into that drive to go down that path. I think we just really need to think about, recognize our own value and seek people out who value who we are. And I think that's so important. Some friendships are easy because we have kind of the same expectations of what a friendship will look like, about the frequency of getting together, about the level of intimacy and disclosure that we share. And I think, kind of keeping our mind looking on friends, looking for friends who get us is so important. And not getting so hung up on the negative things or negative behaviors.
1: Peter, what are you thinking? How are you going to cope with the demands to be a bit of a psychopath in the culture sometimes?
2: Yeah, so I agree with that from the friendship side, from your private side, but with what we have to work with and the conditions we work under drags you down. Mm. Your confidence down, as the guest is saying, because if you're belittled at work, no worries. Thank you.
1: So before you go, Peter, is there any last tips, Suzanne, to deal with that confidence at work?
0: I think you have to. So often we let other people's messages make us feel bad about ourselves. And I think, you see yourself through the eyes of someone who respects you and reach out to friends who respect you and say, this is a message I'm getting from work and from my boss, whatever it might be. Is this true? Do you see what they see? And sometimes, doing a reality check with people that know us can be the best thing for our ego and our self-esteem. So reality checking the negative messages we get, it takes courage to ask, but then when we ask, we get the truth. And what we really need is the truth about ourselves.
1: Peter, thank you for your call as well, spurring on that conversation about workplaces, which can be a real source of misery for many people, the wrong job, the wrong people that you're cooped up with in cubicles with bullying and all sorts of problem. Suzanne, I've had another text, seems to be more narcissistic behaviour in the workplace rather than sharing and the helpful culture of the past. Any comments on the work environment that you haven't covered yet?
0: Well, I think the important thing to remember is I think that the culture has shifted with social media. People put their, want to put their very best out on social media. We think everyone's doing better than us. And so it might make us more narcissistic and more prone to try to outdo others because we're seeing everyone else's best of life reels. And so we've become much more competitive in the workplace because we want to shine in ways that in earlier decades you just did a good job and you were good. Now there's that drive to be better than everyone else. And I think that need to win all the toys has really reshaped the way workplaces are. No longer do we feel like we're part of a team. We feel like there's a leader or there's a winner, and we want to be that person. I think it's just like, I think it's a cultural shift over decades and decades of time.
1: And I suppose as a psychologist, a counselor, you keep people in the battlefield of human relationships and try to make them steel themselves and have good attitudes and thought processes. What about people who want to maybe run away or transcend with nature, going out to the bush, moving away from humans, maybe a spiritual path? I mean, these things can be helpful, but also we can't run away using them, should we?
0: No, you can't run away from, you know, you really shouldn't try to run away from your life. I mean, you can make your life better. If your path truly is to go live, you know, in the wood, go into the bush and make your, if that is truly your path, I won't stand in the way of someone following what they believe their true path to be. But when people want to run away and, you know, just quit a job or quit a relationship because it's hard, and, you know, life is hard. We have to admit that life is not meant to be easy and it will test us. But the true relationships will stand the testing because we're there for them and they're there for us. A job is, you know, some jobs are harder and some jobs really suck. They just do. But we have to go through that to get to that next step. And, you know, staying focused on where you want to go and the skills you have to get there is more important than throwing your hands up and just running away. That's not going to solve any problems. You'll take them with you.
1: Yeah, I can imagine you would. And it seems like another skill is just getting comfortable with being uncomfortable sometimes. That's just part of the package of life.
0: Absolutely. Beautifully said.
1: Suzanne, thank you for your really informative help with everyone who's called in and for your thoughts today about friendship.
0: For sure. Thank you so much for having me. It was a delight.
1: That was Dr. Suzanne Deggs-White there, who's a professor of counselling and counsellor education at Northern Illinois University in the US, also the author of Toxic Friendships, Knowing the Rules and Dealing with the Friends Who Break Them.
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1: Coming up, I would like to introduce you to a band from Melbourne who will make you drift away in somewhat. The music is, it's soulful, it's bluesy. It's just really lovely music to close your eyes to and sit back to. It is, this song is the first of their works. You'll hear another track. It's called Drifting Away by CJ Comerford and the Supertones.

0: That is Drifting Away by CJ Comerford and the Supertones. Jenny says, I love the brass on this section. CJ joins you now. CJ, welcome.
1: Good morning.
0: I love the brass on that too. Can you tell us how you entered this world of brass and music? Where did the sound come from for you?
1: That's a very good time question, because I'm actually sitting in the spot where I recorded that brass.
0: Wow.
1: Right now. So I was sort of just reflecting on, like, listening to that back, and I'm like sitting right in the spot where all of that sort of was created. So it's quite a full circle moment, which is nice. Brass is, I suppose, brass and woodwind, I suppose, is really just such a vocal thing. Like, that there's such a voice to it, and then together it creates such a such an exciting, wonderful, expressive sound. And I think maybe just growing up listening to old soul records and just it being kind of just a part of my, music that I listened to growing up, just makes sense to have it in all the music that we write.
0: When you say growing up, is this the soundtrack of your family home, or was this more, were you in a school big band or the like?
1: No. I was like a misfit guitarist in high school. Big band, sort of in the early 2000s, didn't want anything to do with that. I'd say, sort of pitching around in the background of sort of the childhood soundtrack.
0: Well, then how do you make the switch from rock? Maybe you had aspirations of rock music on guitar. How did you end up making that switch to this more brassy sound? Was there a moment, or just who you fell in, the crowd you fell in with?
1: That's actually a really good question. I grew up, this is going to sound quite strange, but I actually had an extreme obsession with the Red Hot Chili Peppers as a teen.
0: Yeah.
1: And I don't know if it's that kind of like funkiness that sort of had like a template for the brass to sit on top of. But getting into like certain artists really starts to create this non-negotiable with what you want to hear, I think. So we'll always be playing and playing, and I've been playing guitar and lead stuff, and then you just get to the point where you're like, we need some balance in the timbre of the sound, and the horns really do that. They really sort of help freshen the guitar sound up, and vice versa, I think.
0: They do. They're like citrus, don't they? They bring that brightness to it. Can you tell us about a horn section? It's trumpet, saxophone. Who's in there? And what do the different brass instruments add, do you think, to that overall sound?
1: So in the Supertones, we operate usually as just a two-piece. It's just trumpet and usually tenor saxophone, sometimes alto saxophone, depending on the song. It's like a softer song, more tender sound we want. There we go for an alto, but like what you heard there was, some raging tenor saxophone from my brother-in-law, Mr. Sebastian Faccioni. And Dave Flynn is our resident trumpet player. I think... Yeah, like I said before, it's just such a great timbre offset for guitar. And that's sort of just, I love those.

0: we absolutely kind of are an example of a bit of a family band and like friend band, but then, you know, also just conveniently, we all really like click and work together musically. So it's kind of a bit of a perfect situation. My brother-in-law, Sebastian, is, he's just a wonderful sax player and he studied jazz and he brought in sort of that world, I think, naturally to what I was already doing. And of course, my beautiful wife, Lenny, is also in the band and she sings, and you can hear her singing and playing guitar in most of the tracks. So, it's one of those, I don't really think about it from a convenience point of view, although it is fantastic and there are many perks to just sort of being around each other a lot of the time. And having that kind of connection.
1: Yeah.
0: And then the rhythm section is a wonderful duo, Ben and Andy. And I say they're a duo because they have been sort of like playing together as mates and as a sort of a rhythm unit for, you know, such a long time. And their sort of strength and stability in the rhythm outfit is really... such a fantastic thing to have, like at your back. Very supportive. So I think the sort of backbone of the whole group is totally elevated by their connection as just like rhythm players together.
2: Do you find some in the band bring that relatability to the audience and some bring the chaos? They're just totally out of left field with their ideas and thinking. Is there a mix of musical personalities in the group?
0: Yes and no. I'd say that, we are sort of, I think when we decided, when the Superstones kind of like emerged as a group, it was very much the decision to lean in a particular direction from a genre. So it's like a language kind of musical language point of view. So there's always that kind of helping make decisions and informing, you know, certain aspects of what we do musically. And so that's kind of useful to lean on that. Even for myself.
2: Yes.
0: So if I had too much funky Red Hot Chili Peppers stuff, just like sneak in, I can just go, nah.
2: Because you've got a sound so much. I was just thinking Sebastian, I think he was the one who went to jazz school, and they are filled with wild chords, the jazz school sometimes. I was just wondering if Sebastian might bring in some very strange and interesting sounds to the band.
0: Oh, yes, absolutely. Sebastian and Dave, both of them very, very educated in the jazz world, and more than myself. I sort of am a bit of an imposter in that world, but I can convincingly get away with it and fool people. But they are, they do bring in some very interesting sounds for the better too. Some need sort of like sort of curating and sort of, you know, refining and being like, well, that's it's going to hurt me, my soul, if I play that for too long.
2: Right.
0: But it definitely makes its way in, and it really adds this colour that, you know, is sort of the sum of all of our parts rather than just, you know, one person. So,
2: and it's a great mix of parts. And if you've just joined the conversation, it's CJ Comerford, who is with a band called the Supertones, taking us into their music. Your voice, though, is so warm, and I can imagine the crowd really connects with you because there's a real warmth and soul to your sound. Did you teach yourself to sing? Did you go to singing classes? Where does that beautiful tone come from?
0: Oh, thank you. That's lovely of you to say. I always loved singing, but always felt a bit scared to do it and kind of, like, realistically sucked at it. So I put myself into like just singing lessons, and just, I guess, had this mindset of, I'll take it till you make it. And so I'll just keep singing and just keep singing and just keep singing and just pretend like it's not, like I don't feel like it's awful or bad for years and years and years. And then I haven't really checked in to see if that's changed, but it's nice. It's lovely to hear that.

0: Yeah, it's just like years and years of sort of working the muscle, but also having the intention of, and like the sound and the emotion that you're trying to inform is always really important to have first. Or in from a live situation, it's a bit cheekier, the whole thing that I do and or that we do. Like it's very, gets a bit rowdy and we sort of amp the crowd up and it's very fun and warm and loving, but we do kind of, we get a bit cheeky and from like an energetic point of view.
1: Yes.
0: And so it can be a bit, you know, like a bit of a gear up in some moments in the set. We do have a live EP actually where you can hear the cheekiness a little bit more.
1: Yeah, and I suppose the brass section adds to that fun. People having a good time. They want to engage with you. So yeah, I can imagine it works well. Can you tell us a bit more about the musical life? Do you tour all the time? Festivals? What's your musical life like?
0: From the Superstones point of view, we don't really tour. We've toured too much. It's a big sort of unit to take around. And so in all honesty, we're still sort of navigating how would we do that. And the music industry is in a bit of a hitch at the moment with artists on sort of not like that sort of lower middle tier of artists that are still independent, like us that are, there's this hurdle to sort of like making sort of a sustainable jump into being able to tour and being able to trust, you know, you can book tickets and ticket sales and that kind of thing. So, we do play lots of festivals in Victoria. We had such a good run this year. We're very, very grateful to have, can't remember. I think in like a couple of months we played like 10 or 12 or something. It was, I might have that number wrong, but we just were really lucky to just sort of have this sweep of festivals and it almost felt like a tour in a way. We were playing a festival called Homegrown in Victoria, but in Melbourne, rather, and it got cancelled, unfortunately, and we did have two shows cancelled. In the back end of the year, but some stuff's been moved around, fortunately. But we do, like smaller ticketed shows just around Victoria, but we are looking to sort of branch them out and sort of go exploring in that world. As a six-piece, it's just trickier than if you're, like a solo artist or you know, three-piece or whatever. It's the extra person. As you add people, it scales the complexity of the logistics, but by a lot more.
1: Yeah, I can imagine stage size and equipment and tracking things around. The audience, though, must be quite into it. But when you say it's difficult for a certain size of band to tour, does that push you into a really portfolio life? That means for you maybe music teaching and other things that you have to do to get by in between tours. Is it quite a mixed life that you have to live as a musician?
0: Yeah, you've somewhat nailed it. Right on the head. We all have sort of side jobs as well, especially in original music. As I said, in that sort of like middle tier where it's like we don't play every weekend. Would love to. The original stuff is just, after a gig, it's so energizing and it just fills your cup all the way full. So even if it's not for the financial aspect, it's like this sort of like almost like the spiritual aspect that's really it's just fulfilling in ways that money doesn't quite do. But all teaching, I teach a lot. I teach at secondary school, teaching guitar, we got to run a stage band, which is like sort of a mini version of the Superstones. Which is quite cool. And then, lots of private teaching, that kind of thing. And everyone's in different, couple of different industries. My wife works in the beauty industry and our rhythm section is sort of like in insurance. And I couldn't even tell you the title of Andy, our bass player's job, but I know he works for Chubb Security.
1: Maybe he's the guy ferrying money around, looking all tough. Is he the security in the band by any chance?
0: Security.
1: When you're on tour.
0: No, he's a rhythmic security. Okay. bass player. So yeah, yeah. responds we have. So he keeps us in check that way. So
1: good grasp of time. I like it.
0: Oh, yeah, yeah, yeah.
1: Tell us about this song, Feel the Bite.
0: Oh, yes, yes. Feel the Bite is, well, I always have been likening it to this idea of when you put your hand in a coat pocket from last winter and you find $20 and you go like, oh, you know, that was there. That's this song. I found this song on my computer from like 4 years ago and I'd completely forgotten about it. And it was like that moment when I opened it up and I was having a listen in the recording software that I use. And I was like finding that $20 in the coat pocket. I was like, oh, free song. Cool.
1: Yeah.
0: And I totally, like, it was really bizarre because you were quite, it's quite an intimate thing to write music and to really think introspectively and, you know, generate this sort of thing from nothing, which is quite amazing in itself. But then to forget, like, that you've done that and then be like, where did this come from? And so I had to sort of, like, re-censor and, like, you know, connect with it again to release. And it definitely changed a little bit more. After reworking it, but the song is about the message. It was funny because the message didn't really change at all. It's probably more current than it was when I wrote it. I think I was just a bit annoyed about technology and phones and how everything is like in your face and everything's so centered today around like the internet and devices and phones. And you know, now you bring cash to places and you know, people. Oh, sorry, no cash. We don't have a till. It's like, okay. Like things are really changing. But so, but the song is a reflection on just to keep that awareness that if we keep distracting ourselves in our technology, we're gonna we don't look up and really see what's around us. I think we're gonna feel it in the bum. So the song's effectively about.
1: Okay, I like it. I'm sure it'll have a different spirit to the last one. This is called Feel the Bite.
0: It certainly does.
1: Yeah, it's by CJ Comerford and the Supertones. CJ, thanks for joining us tonight.
0: Thank you so much for having me.

That is Feel the Bites by CJ Comerford and the Supertones. Beautiful horn-filled music. Really lifts you up, doesn't it? I like that way CJ put it. The horns complement the guitar. Citrus to the guitar. Interesting. Okay, we are about to hit the news, and on the other side, we'll take you around to finance and a couple of festivals, one in the tropics, one in the southern highlands of New South Wales. Very different in character. To take us to the news, let us time travel somewhat to another form of dreamy music. This is the Shirelles.

0: That is Will You Love Me Tomorrow by the Shirelles. You know what? On the other side of the news, you'll hear about a festival called the Horizontal Festival. Why? Let us find out the mystery of that name and travel to Cairns, to Townsville as well, for a tropical festival coming up after this.
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0: Good morning, Tim Wharton with ABC News. There are calls for the federal government to clarify exactly what happened after it revealed an AI agent had breached an Australian Medicare data portal. Earlier this week, Prime Minister Anthony Albanese said the OpenAI agent gained unauthorised access to the portal in June. He said it involved both public and non-public files, although it appears no personal Medicare details were accessed. Think's cybersecurity CEO Vanessa Teague says the government should release exact details of the breach.
1: Richard Miles was specifically asked whether illegal behaviour occurred and he kind of fudged. And Katie Gallagher was also asked whether the agents had actually written files into the server, which would usually cross the line into criminal behaviour. And again, she kind of fudged and said she didn't really know.
0: The Prime Minister's Department is leading an investigation with the Australian Signals Directorate and the AI Safety Institute. The Prime Minister has hit back at Angus Taylor's criticism of his handling of the OpenAI data breach, saying he needs to start acting like an alternative Prime Minister. Services Australia was told not to by the OpenAI hack, which occurred in June until September 10. Speaking from New York City, the Prime Minister has defended his handling of this incident.
2: I say that he needs to act more like a responsible leader of an alternative government if he's going to be taken seriously. This is a unique situation without precedents.
0: US television networks are set to resume pool coverage of President Donald Trump's events after CNN's White House access was restored. Here's Francis Du.
3: CNN was blocked from the White House last week, along with MS Now and Politico. President Trump accused the

0: Let's of false or negative coverage. A federal judge has since ordered their access to be restored, finding the ban was likely unconstitutional. But the White House television press pool refused to resume coverage until CNN was formally reinstated. The group includes CNN, ABC, CBS, Fox News, and NBC, which share the cost of covering the president and provide footage to other outlets. CNN says it will now cover Mr. Trump's visit to the National Archives with Chinese President Xi Jinping as the legal fight continues.
1: Pope Leo sounded the alarm about the dangers of artificial intelligence, calling for ethical discernment to prevent humanity from getting lost in a paradise ruled by machines. The pontiff says artificial intelligence must remain at the service of the people. His address at the start of a visit to France follows an encyclical in May in which he said AI should be disarmed.
2: Certain artificial systems have even been given the name of our human faculty of thought, intelligence. At the same time, however, our ideas and relationships risk being impoverished by a process of dehumanization.
1: A Sydney man has become the first person sentenced under mandatory minimum jail terms for performing a Nazi salute. The 28-year-old has been sentenced to 3 years in prison with a non-parole period of 18 months. The AFP began investigating him last year over an offensive online post directed at an Australian high office holder. Police later seized Nazi paraphernalia from a home in Beacon Hill, including a uniform, hat and far-right literature. In the NRL, Sydney Roosters coach Trent Robinson has called winger Mark Nawangantinawase a rare talent after he starred in his side's 36 points to 20 victory over the Dolphins in their preliminary final in Brisbane. Nawangantinawase scored a 95-metre intercept try to open the scoring in the 17th minute and ended up with a double in the 16-point win. The victory has secured the Roosters their first grand final appearance since their 2019 premiership, and they'll face either Penrith or Newcastle, who play on Sunday. Robinson says Nawangantinawase will be greatly missed when he leaves at the end of the season to play rugby union in Japan.
3: He defends really well and he runs really hard. You know, usually it's compromised, but it's pretty rare for a player to play the way that he plays.
1: There are some concerns for the Roosters, with forward Victor Radley going on report and utility Connor Watson suffering a head knock. Brisbane Lions coach Chris Fagan has brushed aside speculation about his future, but hasn't ruled out today's AFL Grand Final being his last leading the side. The Lions are looking to make history with their second three-peat in 25 years, while the Dockers are aiming to win their first flag. Fagan, who is in his 10th year at the club, says at this stage he's only focused on today's game.
4: It's fair enough to speculate about it, but I honestly don't know right at this point in time whether I'll keep going or not. But I was like that last year and the year before, so just got to work out the right time to go. There'll be a few more discussions about that, but it's not the big issue.
1: You're up to date with the latest in ABC News. I'm Tim Wharton.
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6: Good morning. We are going exploring around our country. We'll travel to Townsville and then to the Southern Highlands of New South Wales. There is a festival called the Horizontal Festival, and Townsville is bringing a lot of art and music and culture to the city. So let's see what those very different festivals are all about. We'll go on a bit of a tour together. And then in health and fitness, if you stick around for the last part of the program, we are talking about strengthening our bones. So if you need some exercises to do that, it is an issue when you get older, bones breaking during falls and the like. So let us see how we can protect our bone strength as we get older. Gordon Lynch will be joining for that conversation. Before then, though, Scott Hamilton joins you now. Scott is a business and finance commentator. Good morning, Scott.
7: Good morning, Ashton. How are you?
6: I'm good. Do you go to the gym and work on your bone strength?
7: Look, Helen and I both do, and unfortunately she had a fall a couple of weeks back and broke her shoulder. And the good thing is that it's healing. The bad thing is it's going to be potentially requiring surgery.
6: Oh, but, gosh, yeah.
7: We're lucky that we have been going to the gym for many, many years. So it could have been a lot worse, but because of her bone strength, It hopefully means that she'll be back in full operation, hopefully, in the next few weeks.
6: Well, I'm glad that's worked out. I mean, that is an example of why we need to look after ourselves. So wishing her the speedy recovery. It is part of getting older, isn't it? You fall over a bit more.
7: Well, we do, and we're only middle-aged, so I'm concerned that a few years down the track, we might...

0: and not recover as well.
1: Yeah, I mean, my parents are in their 70s and 80s, and I'm nervous about them having a two-story home. I'm always like, just live on the ground floor from now on, just stay downstairs. So, yeah, we do worry. So, yeah, we'll look after them as best I can.
0: Absolutely. But, look, we do have a two-story ourselves. But, you know, the good thing is that I can exercise a couple times a day by going up and down the stairs.
1: Oh, that's true. Natural Stairmaster at home. Now, Scott, what is the market looking like today for us?
0: Look, Ashwin, look, as we know in Australia, we spend around 10% of our funds expenditure on household transportation, and that includes, of course, fuel, and fuel is certainly front and centre in the conversations around the table at the moment, the kitchen table. But it equates to around about $127 per week per household. And, if you live in outer suburbs of the main cities of Australia or indeed regional or rural areas, that cost actually increases substantially. And we see the average price of unleaded fuel at the moment nationally at around about that $2.30 per litre. Sydney, it's about $2.37. Melbourne, about $2.31. If I go across to Perth, it's about $2.32 per litre. But look, the average price of diesel, of course, has increased dramatically, and we see that nationally at about $2.88. In some areas, we're seeing that north of $3 per litre. With higher fuel prices, of course, domestically, Ashwin, we see continued pressure on inflation, and we know that fuel, that covers about 3% or just over 3% of the consumer price index or CPI here domestically. And with inflation running at 3.5% and above that 2 to 3% target range, certainly see the Reserve Bank of Australia, the RBA, it looks like it will be raising rates come next Tuesday. But I look at the markets in a broad sense here. In the US, it's been a positive day. The S&P 500 up, New York Stock Exchange up. Dow Jones currently up 435 points at 51,785 points. The Aussie market, the ASX 200, that slipped 37 points yesterday, closing out at 8,665 points. Asia was mostly down. Europe was mostly up. The FTSE 100 in the UK up 15 points at 10,695 points. The Aussie dollar was mixed overnight on the crosses, slightly up against the US dollar at 70.26 cents to the US dollar and $1.24 to the New Zealand dollar. Oil slipped down to $2.29. There was some hope and concern. Sorry, some hope around potential de-escalation in the Middle East, but the oil price is currently at $92.32 per barrel. Gold up $19.60 to $4,317.60 US an ounce. And as I said, Ashwin, all eyes domestically will be on the RBA come Monday and Tuesday next week when they have their monthly policy board meeting and their decision come Tuesday the 29th of September. So one to watch there closely.
1: Scott, with fuel reserves running low and perhaps China increasing its fuel, maybe showing some restraint early, but increasing its fuel purchases, diesel doesn't look to be in a good place, does it? It should be shooting up potentially quite high.
0: Yeah, look, we've had some analysts come out and certainly say that they could hit around $4 a litre here in Australia, if that's the case. And that then becomes quite a concern, in particular around logistics companies, because obviously their price will increase. And that will then ultimately flow through to the households and prices at the supermarket, whether it's meat, vegetables and other types of goods that will increase. So that price of inflation will certainly go forward and north, and therefore means more pressure on household with cost of living pressure.
1: Yeah, some pain to brace for likely. Scott, thanks for taking us through the news today.
0: You take care, Ashwin. Have a great day.
1: You too as well. That is Scott Hamilton there, a business and finance commentator.
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1: We'll take you to those quirky festivals happening around the country, including the Horizontal Festival and the one that's happening in Townsville that is bringing everyone together, artists agglomerating in Townsville to make it a hip place right now. In the meantime, before we get there, this is a shortened version of Tiny Dancer by Elton John.

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0: Many years ago, this picturesque English-style town called Barrel gave us Don Bradman. But it hasn't rested on its laurels. It's done many things since then, not just relying on this Bradman Museum. It has become a bit of a hub for all sorts of arts and culture, including through something called the Horizontal Festival. Amanda Fry is the director of the festival and joins you now. Good morning, Amanda.
2: Good morning. How are you?
0: I'm good, thank you as well. Tell us about this, first of all, the name, the Horizontal Festival. What's the inspiration?
2: The festival is all about food and wine and New South Wales producers and obviously from a cultural point of view and art and design. And when you do wine tasting, there's a couple of options, and one of them is to do a vertical or a horizontal wine tasting. And the way horizontal wine tasting works is you are trying different wines, let's say a Pinot Noir, from different areas in the same year. And we thought that was a really kind of nice way to look at the wine that's grown in Orange versus Barrel versus up near the Northern Rivers or down the Snowies may all be the same varietal, but because of the geography, it produces different flavours. And so Horizontal was kind of a little bit of a cheeky play on a horizontal wine tasting in a way of, to kind of symbolise what we're doing in representing the whole of New South Wales, because the festival's really about celebrating our state.
0: It is a lovely part of the world, a unique part of the world. Can you tell us about Barrel and that environment? It's known for its English-style architecture, so there's a real beauty there that was set up. But tell us about your corner of the world.
2: It's stunning.

0: I actually, when I'm not running my festival, which is obviously on the October long weekend, I run inbound luxury tours for international visitors. And people love Barrel for a lot of reasons. It's surrounded by national park on three sides, the whole region. And our region geographically is really diverse. You've got that really stunning rainforest area over at Robertson. Everybody knows from where the movie Babe was made, with the towering escarpment cliffs and sandstone going down towards the coast. And then on the Canyon Lee side of the highlands, it's getting out to that lovely red earth. It's koala country. We've got amazing vineyards, beautiful rolling plains, as we're on the top of the Great Dividing Range. And then because of the English settlement and the way that they planted so many different kind of oaks and maples, we've got real seasons here. So we actually have those beautiful autumn leaves in the fall. And right now we are right in the middle of spring flowers, which is absolutely incredible. Tulip time's on in Barrel as well at the same time, and Floriade's on down in Canberra. So there's a lot going on and it looks stunning. Absolutely stunning. You can come and look at, you know, either the flowers, pop into a vineyard, come to my festival, stay in a beautiful historical village like Berrimah, which are just absolutely gorgeous, wonderful places to while away an afternoon wandering.
1: Yeah, very picturesque. What are the events on? How do you bring this culture, this wine drinking, food tasting culture to life through the festival?
0: Well, we do it a little bit differently to a lot of other events. And obviously we have winemakers coming in from New South Wales. But what we do is we set up our wine tasting. So you start with sparkling and then you move to white wine and red wine. So by the time you've travelled through all the winemakers, your palate is still intact. And we have a lovely guy called Nick Ryan, who's well known as a wine expert in the area, and obviously a journalist as well, running an area called Wine and Conversations. And so you can just, as part of your entry fee, your general entry fee, you can just drop into that area and he'll be chatting to winemakers, talking about wine, either on a very sort of simple level for people who just want to drink it and enjoy it, and with a little bit more depth for those who like to dive into the world of wine tasting and all related topics that can get very technical.
1: Yes.
0: And we also then have amazing producers. We've got distillers as well. Lindy Milland is running the culinary stage this year, obviously is incredibly well known for championing Australian produce. And so we've got local chefs as well as our wonderful visiting international chef, Francis Malman, which we're very, very excited about. He's on the East Coast for the first time in 15 years. He'll be appearing on the culinary stage on Saturday, the 3rd of October. And also local guys like Troy Croissant, who just got two hats for Three Blue Ducks restaurant at Burraju Park Farm, which is a really beautiful new regenerative farm here. Mark Holland, who's out at Ardell Milton Park. Axel Torres, who's in Osborne House. Just really, really great mix of visiting chefs. Matt Moran's coming in. Mark Best is coming in. Mindy Woods from Byron Bay is coming down. So it's going to be a really, really wonderful few days. And we've got some other events going on. I'm heading down to a local pub on Sunday night before kickoff for Battle of the Banger, the great Australian tradition of sausage eating.
1: Okay. Do you have any sausage eating controversies? Is it sausage on top of onions, onions on top of sausages? What's any rules?
0: It's funny you should say that, because I had the same conversation when I mentioned to Francis we'd love him to be a judge.
1: Oh, right.
0: And I said, you haven't quite lived until you've seen how much we embrace the sausage sizzle in Australia.
1: Yeah. I can imagine you'd have some good livestock down there. It must be. It's the fancier kinds of cuts of meat. Are these gourmet sausages?
0: Oh, well, we don't know because we haven't tried them yet. It all right. Depends on what the entrants make, but I suspect they will be quite creative. And look, you know, we are very lucky in this region that because we're about 600 to 700 metres above sea level, we have got really fertile, beautiful soil. We do get a higher rainfall than a lot of other parts of Australia. And so we do have incredible local farmers. And there's a lot of really amazing Angus beef and pork and sheep and free range chicken, biodynamics free range is a really, really big part of the local kind of farming community and wanting to respect the land and respect the animals and all that sort of stuff.
1: Amanda, it sounds like...
0: It's a really interesting place. It's a great place to live, I have to say. I moved from Sydney 10 years ago and have never looked back.
1: It does seem very picturesque. What's the website if people would like to come along?
0: It's horizontalfestival.com.au. We have a session on the Friday night, Saturday night and Sunday. Easily just jump online, grab a ticket and come on down. We've got some amazing live music as well.
1: Yeah.
0: And we would love to show you what we do not only in the Highlands but across New South Wales and give you a bit of a showcase of the region before you head out and explore everything, as you mentioned, from the Bradman Museum, which is, you know, obviously the home of one of our greatest cricketing heroes, is a big reason why Bowral's so well known.
1: All right, because someone had said, I believe the Don was born in Cootamundra, New South Wales. So was he born in Bowral? Can you just clear this up as we wrap up?
0: I don't know.
1: Okay, no. No, someone else.
0: All I can tell you is he lived in Bowral.
1: He lived in Bowral. Okay, that's good enough for a museum. Amanda.
0: I don't want to open up that conversation.
1: No, he's very fought over, the Don.
0: So we'll... Too many wisdoms out there.
1: Exactly. Amanda, thanks for joining us today.
0: You're welcome. Thank you for having me. Have a lovely weekend.
1: Bye. He travelled around, I'm sure, with that cricketing brain, cricketing prodigy, the Don. Now, there's another kind of festival. We'll head north for a while. This is the North Australian Festival of the Arts, which is going to be held in Townsville, I believe. And you're joined now by Kyle Page, who is the artistic director of the festival. Hello, Kyle. Sorry, I've got you. Hello, Kyle. Can you hear me okay?
2: Yeah, I can. I can hear you loud and clear.
1: Tell us about your festival.
2: Yeah, so it's an amazing event that takes place in Townsville every year from late September through early October. And it really takes the city over. So we've got activations over on Magnetic Island, this beautiful tropical island within the Great Barrier Reef Marine Park, and huge delivery from one corner of the city all the way to the other side. So it really does see the entire community come together and really get celebrating what it is to live in this beautiful part of the world.
1: And I can imagine people outside of Townsville don't really know about this side of it. If they've never visited, they might have a different impression of the city. Can you tell us about maybe those distinctions between what people think Townsville is and what it actually is?
2: Yeah, I mean, it's an interesting thing. We often have people who will come and say, I had no idea how extraordinary this part of the world was. And people want to continue coming back. And we find that with audiences and with artists, because we're on the edge of these incredibly diverse ecosystems. We sit between the Great Barrier Reef, these extraordinary lush rainforest systems, and the dry savanna out west. So the convergence of all of those worlds creates this really beautiful landscape to deliver festival experiences that you could not get in a big city. So we take performances down to the beach, out onto the ocean, parks and rainforest areas that really do set it apart.
1: Very much an art and nature mix. Can you go through some of the highlights for us to watch?
2: Yeah, absolutely. So right now we're about to launch Yabagugai, which is a sunrise gathering, and this is delivered by the Woolgaroo-Kabar Walkabouts, the local traditional owner mob here in Gurrumbabara, Townsville, and they're literally just lighting the fire as I'm watching, and this is a very beautiful ceremony. So we love the idea that from the first sunrise all the way through until the final sunset, this festival has something for everyone. This year we're featuring international headliners like Macy Gray. We've got Hermitude and Drifting Clouds taking over to Brook Memorial Pool, which is a beautiful public swimming pool on the edge of the Coral Sea, right on the edge of the ocean. So again, leaning into place in a way that can't be replicated elsewhere.
1: What about for people who come in to the city? You said they've got those natural experiences as well as the arts and culture. What would be an ideal highlight if someone had 5 days to give you to enjoy nature and the festival? What would your itinerary look like for an outsider?
2: I mean, for sure, these sunrise moments are really spectacular as the beach is, you know, coming alive with hundreds of people gathering. The sun is ready to rise over the Coral Sea. And I think the thing that's unique about this festival, this year we've partnered with the Great Barrier Reef Marine Park Authority to deliver a program called Reef Focus. And it's drawing attention to the Great Barrier Reef. We've got amazing film series. We've got writers' retreats. We've got residencies and moments that artists can respond to the natural environment and you can engage engage with the artists, to have conversations around the things that most inspire them. So I think that we've got something that really does invite people into a deeper connection to place, but we also have late night revelry. We've got Swamplesque and La Ronde and cabaret burlesque comedy, things that will keep you going well into the evening. So you literally can start at sunrise, as I am, yeah, and go through until 11 p.m. and have a really extraordinary action-filled day.
1: Now, that suits all sorts of personalities as well. There is this connection between First Nations people and this festival. Can you just tell us more about that link and some of the

0: events and workshops that are planned?
1: Yeah, so it's a really amazing community that we're working with here. And Ashley Saltner, who's the Woolgurukubar traditional owner, is also on the board of the festival, a key collaborator and a very dear friend. So we're so fortunate that he's really guiding many of these parts of the program. And he's invited Ngomia, a song man who's travelled over from Arnhem Land, to perform in the Sunrise Gathering this morning. We've also got Deadly Funny workshops coming up from the Melbourne International Comedy Festival. We've got Jaylen Sutcliffe, a local First Nations comedian who's performing in the Spiegel tent. So we really do want to shine the spotlight on the voices of those who have lived in this part of the world for tens of thousands of years and celebrate the stories and the connection to country, land and sea country, that invite everyone into this part of the world.
0: We were talking about food with the Horizontal Festival. What's the food culture like at your event?
1: I mean, we're pretty fortunate, again, to be on the edge of the reef. So we've got some amazing seafood. We've got a number of local providers. One thing, a festival favourite, Lindy Lou's Catering, that is run by Linda, who works with Big Eye Theatre, a local First Nations catering organisation. Lindy Lou's and the Kangaroo Spring Rolls are an absolute hit. They always sell out first.
0: I can imagine that's not something you see every day, the Kangaroo Spring Roll. Quite big cues for that. What's your impression of the Kangaroo Spring Roll?
1: I'm a big fan, I've got to say. She always knows to save a few for me.
0: Is it quite lean meat? Do you have to have a good chew on it, or is it that's part of the beauty, is it?
1: Well, it's so well cooked. It's really tender. By the time she cooks it for ages and then it's got the crispy outside with the spring roll, it's a collision of flavours and crunch. It's pretty delightful.
0: She's figured out the recipe. Kyle, what's the website or social media page for your event?
1: NAFA-TSV.com.au. That's the place. And then, of course, on Facebook and Instagram, the same thing, NAFA-TSV.
0: Kyle Page, the Artistic Director of the North Australian Festival of the Arts. Thank you for your time this morning.
1: Such a pleasure. Thanks for having me.
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0: We're just about to hit the news. If you remain with the program, some of you may be going to your own local programming. If you remain with the program on the other side of the news, we will be talking about keeping your bones strong. We hear about calcium all the time, but exercise seemingly plays an even stronger role in developing strong bones. So maybe it's time to start lifting weights. It's not all about running and exercise. Maybe we need to actually pump some iron. Let us find out. Gordon Lynch will be joining for that conversation. You can ask your questions as well. I'm Ashwin Sedgar. This is ABC Radio Overnights. I'll be back with you after the news.
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0: ABC News with Melanie Scott. Donald Trump and Xi Jinping have met at the White House as part of their three-day summit, marking the Chinese president's first visit to Washington, D.C. in over a decade. Francis Du reports.
1: The meeting comes as Washington and Beijing try to manage tensions over trade, artificial intelligence, advanced technology, Taiwan and Iran. China's president says the relationship between Beijing and Washington will be one of strategic stability based on respect, fairness and reciprocity. Speaking through a translator at the White House, Xi Jinping said he and the U.S. president had agreed to add new substance to the relationship. In a post on Truth Social, Mr. Trump said it was positive for both countries and that tremendous things would happen. Last week, U.S. television pool coverage from the CNN was blocked from the White House, along with MS Now and Politico, which has now been restored.
0: The Director General of the BBC has indicated that AI could be used to create and present programs in future. Mark Britton says the organisation wants to experiment with technology. Here's the BBC's David Solito.
2: The BBC's new Director General, Matt Britton, is in the midst of some urgent cost-cutting with a series of job losses being announced over recent months. And in an interview with Laura Kunzberg, says some TV and radio services may have to go. He was also asked about artificial intelligence, and he said he was open to the idea of programming being made and presented by AI, but with strong human guardrails. He says he's keen to experiment with ideas that might add to creativity, but says it won't be a substitute for humans.
0: Pope Leo has warned the United Nations and other multilateral bodies are facing what he calls a crisis.

0: of effectiveness. Here's Frances Du.
1: The Pope made the comments during a speech at UNESCO headquarters in Paris, warning international dialogue risks becoming a charade rather than a way to seek the common good. Pope Leo also criticised world leaders who disrespect the rule of law, saying some invoke it when it serves them and disregard it when it restrains them. The remarks come during a tense UN General Assembly in New York, where the Pope also urged the world to reconsider the development of artificial intelligence, warning that AI could create a future where a paradise of machines takes control of the earth.
0: Russian President Vladimir Putin says all proposals for a settlement in Ukraine remain on the table. Russian state news agencies are reporting Mr. Putin says Moscow still needs to assess what is in its best interests. He says Russia is ready to resume negotiations with Kiev after last week's parliamentary elections. However, he also has accused Ukraine of trying to strike Moscow and attack polling stations. Meanwhile, President Volodymyr Zelensky says Russia has widened its attack to target Ukraine's data centers and internet providers. The World Health Organization says the Ebola outbreak caused by the Bundibugyo virus in the Democratic Republic of the Congo has spread to two additional health zones, bringing the total number affected to 63 across seven provinces. The newly affected zones are Bulu in Sudubanji Province, Dungu in Udu-Ulel Province, which borders South Sudan. Premier League football club Manchester City has been found guilty of breaching financial rules during a period when it won eight major trophies. Europe correspondent Mazoe Ford reports.
2: After a four-year investigation, Manchester City was charged in 2023 with more than 100 breaches of the Premier League's financial rules over a nine-year period. Now it's been found guilty of most of them. The Premier League claims City didn't provide accurate financial information that gives a true and fair view of the club's financial position. The club, which is one of the biggest in the league, denies all of the charges and says its case is supported by a comprehensive body of irrefutable evidence. Sanctions have not yet been decided, but could include points deductions, fines, and possibly expulsion.
0: And in the AFLW, North Melbourne has reasserted itself as a premiership contender with a convincing 31-point win over Melbourne, 10-5-65 to 5-4-34. Star midfielder Jaz Garner kicked two late goals to help seal the victory. Meanwhile, in Saturday's other results, Carlton produced one of its best displays of the season, thrashing Richmond by 55 points. The final score was 11-10-76 to Richmond, 3-3-21. The West Coast Eagles held off Essendon by 10 points at Windy Hill, and the Bulldogs were too strong for Port Adelaide, beating them by 13 points. This is ABC News. We'll have more news in half an hour.
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4: Quick update on the Don Bradman situation. Born in Coota, lived in Barrow. Thank you for that clarification text. And I have verified, I have fact-checked it. That is true. A mixed life. There's a little laneway, the most captivating laneway in Brisbane. It's called Bee Gees Lane in Redcliffe. Sorry, Moreton Bay in Redcliffe. And it is just, they lived there for a few years, not their whole life. But it's filled with songs, video, bronze statues of their life. It's just the most, yeah, captivating, reminiscing walk you can go on for the Bee Gees. So we honour our heroes in different ways, our icons, the Brad, the Don, the Beege. We look after them in different ways in our town. Now let's look after ourselves, our bones in particular. Let's keep them strong. Let's find out some tips to do that with Gordon Lynch, Professor, who will be joining you after this song. This is Steve Winwood. Another great. This is Why You See a Chance.

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0: When we go to the gym, we think maybe we're looking after our cardio, perhaps our muscles, but we're also looking after the strength of our bones. It's important as we get older to look after those. So let us have a conversation about how to use the gym to maintain the strength of our bones, particularly as we get older. For this conversation, you are joined, as always, by Professor Gordon Lynch, who's the Director of the Centre for Muscle Research at the Department of Physiology at the University of Melbourne, with some tips for us. Hello, Gordon.
2: Hello, Ashwin.
0: Before we get to bones, now you have had quite a milestone. You've been on the radio for a long time. Before Rod Quinn mentioned to me, you were starting here before he was even on air. So it's been quite a while, and it's been acknowledged recently.
2: It has. I was very thrilled to receive some recognition for the work I do on the health and fitness segment on ABC Radio Overnight. So, you know, as you say, now in my 25th year,
0: yeah.
2: I was given the Scientist Communicator Prize from the Australian Science Communicators Organisation. It was presented to me earlier this week in Brisbane, and it was just a wonderful thrill to receive that recognition for the work I've been doing, you know, for a long time. I am very dedicated, and I love the communication with our listeners, and it was just a great thrill for me to get that recognition, which doesn't come very often. So it's nice to be recognised by professionals. These are professional science communicators.

0: time now. And it was also an opportunity to thank the first producer of the show, and that's Helen Richardson. She was a longtime producer of ABC Overnights, and she was the person who gave me my opportunity all those many years ago. There was a story in the Herald Sun that I had written, the Herald Sun newspaper, and she called me and said, look, would you be willing to speak about this thing on ABC Radio Overnights this week? I said, I'd love the opportunity to do so. So it must have gone pretty well, Ashwin, because she called me the next week and said, would you mind doing it this week as well? And I've been doing it every single week now in my 25th year with the listening audience. And yeah. Just to have that privilege to have a national audience to work with is to communicate that way, it's a special opportunity. And I don't take it lightly. It's a great privilege. And I'm very grateful for the recognition that's been given to me.
1: It is well deserved. You're always very much enjoyed by the audience. In fact, Huey has mentioned, he's texted now to say, Gordon is the best, make no bones about it.
0: Very apt for this morning's topic.
1: Yeah. So, yeah, we're going to talk about bones this morning, maybe the forgotten element of the body when we're going to the gym. Tell us about this topic.
0: Yeah, look, I do mention about bone health every so often, and it's really important because especially if we're thinking about falls, you know, they're a major health concern as we get old because falls can lead to pain and they can lead to fractures, and in the worst case scenario, that leads to a loss of independence. So finding ways to prevent falls and fractures is a very important public health concern. And calcium and vitamin D have long been associated with bone health. And we know that calcium is an important component of bone, and vitamin D helps the body absorb calcium to support bone formation. But the evidence, Ashwin, suggests that taking calcium or vitamin D alone doesn't reduce fracture risk. And if you take them together, that's also been queried as well. Despite vitamin D supplements, with or without calcium, still commonly being recommended for bone health. So in this latest research, which has just been published in the British Medical Journal, it was a review by Canadian researchers of 69 trials of that bone health and interventions of that bone health involving around about 154,000 adults. And they compared calcium supplements, vitamin D supplements, or a combination of the two with either a placebo or no treatment at all. And the focus was on whether the supplements actually reduced fractures and falls. And look, based upon the analysis of the relevant trials for each case, they found little to no effect on fractures, whether for calcium supplements, vitamin D supplements, or the combination of calcium and vitamin D together. So the same pattern sort of emerged when they looked at falls. Look, they said that their work should be interpreted carefully because some of the analyses were based on small numbers. When I think about 154,000 people, it sounds like a lot, but if we think about how many people are taking these worldwide, it's only a small fraction, and that was about the quality of the studies that they were reviewing that met certain criteria. So they said that their work may not apply to everyone, especially those with bone disorders or if you're receiving medication for osteoporosis. So there's some important caveats there as well. In the journal, they also had an editorial, and it said it reiterated the need for these more rigorous trials and whether supplementation may be beneficial for certain populations, especially those at high risk. But they also said that more attention should be paid to those interventions that have shown meaningful benefits for preventing falls and related injuries. And yes, Ashwin, you guessed it, that exercise was one of those things, balance training and resistance exercise, two things that can improve strength, stability and physical function. So my argument is that supplements might be helpful, but more likely and especially so when they're combined with the right exercise. And so our main question for this morning then is if we're going to take the supplements, but it's going to be done in conjunction with exercise, which exercises are best for bone health? And I think it would be true. The research tells us that running and jumping exercises cause more bone formation than, say, walking exercise. But realistically, not everyone can perform those sorts of activities, especially older adults. So the best loading exercise, load-bearing exercise, is progressive resistance training. And we talk a lot about lifting weights and so on the show, getting more people involved in doing that if they can do it safely.

0: Because as you adapt to the exercise and you become stronger, there's those rotational forces as you're lifting, which can stimulate bone growth. So it's really the best sort of exercise for doing it. You can increase the resistance as you get stronger. The principle holds for both strengthening of bones and for strengthening of muscles. Bones tend to respond best to frequent dynamic movement. So running fast, if you do more strides per minute, generally that forms more bone than, say, slower running or walking. And that's why I think not everyone can do that, and that's why resistance training is something that everyone can do if it's done safely. The other important aspect is short, intense bouts are more effective than longer workouts, and that's because the receptors that control the bone growth, the cells of the bone, they tend to become very desensitized very quickly. So shorter, more intense workouts, more effective for brain growth than longer workouts. So it takes about 8 hours to recover these bone cells to get them resensitized to produce more bone cells. So if you do a second training session before then, it's actually going to interfere and defeat the purpose. So make sure you're resting sufficiently between exercise bouts for those benefits to occur. So I think about the key thing I wanted to say about exercise, it's prevention is best, but it's never too late to start, because new bone growth can occur at any age, recognising that the greatest gains occur during the adolescent years. So young people who do load-bearing sporting activities before puberty generally have higher bone mineral content than those who didn't exercise. Now, young girls might reduce their risk of having brittle bones later in life if they do weight-bearing exercises like gymnastics during that time. So I think exercise is important. It's going to be important for developing bone, so developing bone mass during the youth, but it can maintain bone mass or reduce bone loss as we get older if we're exercising appropriately. It preserves muscle strength and postural stability, reduces the risk of falling and suffering those fractures later in life. So the key message is that exercise can improve bone strength at any age. Please remember, we need to get the all clear from your GP or your specialist to do exercise. So you're performing the right exercises for you and for your health condition. So don't just hear me and say, oh, I better go out and do this. You need to check appropriately with your GP or specialist first. Promoting exercise is very important, but you know it's only if it's safe and effective to do so. So make sure we do that. But a good message about fractures and bone health with exercise, but also some interesting latest research that needs us to take a little bit more care when we're assessing the effectiveness of these supplements.
1: You're listening now to Gordon Lynch, Professor and Director of the Centre for Muscle Research in the Department of Physiology at the University of Melbourne, talking about working up our bone strength. Are people quite varied genetically, Gordon, in their bone density?
0: Yeah, so it will vary. And so, you know, different frames that we have and the loading on those bones, you know, larger people, and it's true that if you're heavier, the bones tend to be loaded more as well. And so the incidence of osteopenia or osteoporosis, you know, the porosity of bones as we get older will tend to be less in those individuals. But I think anyone benefits when we're exercising and stimulating bone growth appropriately. And that's why I think I really sort of push the message about resistance training, because it's not just about building muscles. Thinking about the whole dynamic action of lifting weights, it's really how we move and how we load our skeleton to perform tasks. And so if when we're lifting loads and we're doing those, the bones are being sort of receiving rotational forces as we're performing those exercises, that's what's stimulating bone growth. So, yes, we're genetically different in terms of how much we can lay down and so on, but we need to stimulate the skeleton to produce the bone cells, and that's, you know, choosing the right exercise to do so. Just taking the supplements alone is not going to be sufficient. We have to really think about stimulating the body to get the receptors activated, and then the nutritional side of it and the other bits and pieces come into it once we've got the body ready to adapt to the challenge we've given it.
1: Gordon, you mentioned taking appropriate rest in between as well. So Alex has said, just to clarify, Gordon, if I leave my next session till next year, I won't be doing any long-term damage to my bones.
0: Alex, very good. The idea is we're doing regular exercise, but we always talk about, you know, the idea of stimulating the body to adapt, the adaptation to the challenge we get.

0: of the body means we need to rest appropriately to allow the body's, you know, magic to happen. All those processes, those physiological processes, metabolism, etc., need time to ensure that we're actually getting the benefit for the investment we've given. So, Alex, that's too long a wait. we'll just make sure we're putting it into the rest is into the regular schedule of exercise.
1: Right, you've got to use the fine print, Gordon. People are just looking for a way out. So, we'll see. Now, Dave has joined us for this conversation. Good morning, Dave.
2: Morning, guys. Yeah, like, I've only been in the half an hour listening to you, but, like, I used to do scaffolding for years and manual labour for years since I was 15. Now, I'm 68. I had back surgery in 2002. And as I said to the other guy, I jokingly say I feed the melanoma. And I've always used the sun as a benefit. So what's the benefit of sun compared to taking supplements and vitamin D?
0: Yeah, I think that's a very good point, Dave. And yes, there's a very important health message about, in this country especially, we have, sunshine more so than many other countries, and there's a tendency for us to get overexposed to the sunlight. Sunlight's important for natural vitamin D production. But the fact is, what's the dose of vitamin D that's important to stimulate that production without tipping the balance? So that maybe, we do this slip, slop, slap campaign, which has been very effective, and wear a hat, of course. So that's because of the sun protection. But there's also the recognition that some level of sun exposure is important for general health. And that's the important about the regular rhythms of our body, which are dictated by the patterns of sunshine and darkness, but also the fact that the sunlight is important for the natural vitamin D production. So exposure of the skin to a certain amount is important, except that some people have different skin types that are more susceptible to damage and so on, and that's why the health message has always been about caution. So I don't dispute the fact, Dave, that the sunshine is important and we need to get a certain dose of it. We just need to be careful that we're getting that right dose and not overdoing it. But some exposure is going to be important for natural vitamin D production.
2: Yeah, okay.
1: Thank you for calling in, Dave. A couple more questions, Gordon, for you. Would having an injection for my bones at 89 make any difference? That's from Joy.
0: Yes, so when we're talking about, this is an important statement from the authors of this big review of all these different studies. Not all the results that they've said are applied to everybody, especially those with certain bone disorders or receiving medication for osteoporosis. So if you're receiving an injection from your GP or specialist for a bone condition, that's the thing we take as the most important, not necessarily the supplementation with the calcium or the vitamin D. It's that category of patient that's got osteoporosis or osteopenia or receiving a medication for that purpose. I don't think the results apply generally. But the same thing, or I would hope, would that exercise would play a role. And it's managing what you can do and not overdoing it. And you're recommending exercise to people that can't do it. And that's not what I'm saying. I'm saying you do what you can do on the basis of the recommendation from your medical specialist. And that's when we have an exercise prescription that's designed for the individual, not someone that someone's friend does or what someone's relative does. It's really about a personalized prescription. And so the receiving the medication is really important, but there are other things we can do for bone health as well. And that's why I always put a possibility of doing exercise in conjunction with the medications you're receiving.
1: Gordon, a few people have asked about osteopenia exercises. I'll just give you one question. Thank from Terry saying, what is the best exercise for osteopenia in T11 and T12 in the spine? You can answer that or speak more generally about osteopenia and what you're suggesting.
0: Yeah, we have to be careful depending on where the osteopenia is. So that's the first evidence that there may be a bone weakening, potential for porosity later down the track, and that's picked up by a DEXA scan usually. I had one after I was diagnosed as being a celiac after my cancer surgery and all the problems I had, and I was diagnosed as a celiac. Part of that was having a bone scan. And this is, you're talking to someone who's been doing resistance training all their life, and I had pockets of osteopenia in certain parts.

0: of my spine and so on. So it happens even if you're doing the right exercises as well. But those right exercises are meant to be strengthening the bones and making sure we're protecting them. So I would always say which exercises are recommended depends on the location of where that bone weakening is. So it's not good to say you should do this, that, or the other if you're going to be aggravating the condition by doing that exercise. So once you get diagnosed and you know the region that is affected, my recommendation then is if you seek out an ex-health expert, an allied health professional, a physiotherapist or a clinical exercise physiologist or someone who can design a program with that condition in mind and can design the program that's going to benefit, not harm. And that's, we don't want to exacerbate the possibility of getting osteoporosis from osteopenia by doing the wrong exercise. So exercise is going to be beneficial if it's the right exercise for the condition that you have.
1: Gordon, there's just a minute till the news, but the question came in saying, would doing Pilates help too? Is there anything you can give us in that minute?
0: Yes, so Pilates and is very good as a resistance exercise as well, because it's a dynamic sort of loading of the bones and muscles and joints. The same thing with, you know, Tai Chi and those sorts of exercises. That's about dynamic movements and changing posture and balance. So we're talking about balance, we're talking about falls prevention. Balance is going to be critical. Dynamic strength is important. So Pilates, Tai Chi, those sorts of exercises, I hope in conjunction with traditional resistance training, because those rotational forces as we're lifting is what really will stimulate bone cell production. So that is really important to have a combination of things. But yes, Pilates is going to be a good exercise. So is Tai Chi, and so is, of course, resistance training. That load-bearing exercises are the ones which will stimulate. And if we can do more sort of kinetic exercises, more rapid exercises, that's great. But I know that not everyone can do that.
1: Good to know. Gordon, thank you for your time today.
0: Thanks a lot, Ashwin.
1: That is Professor Gordon Lynch there, Director of the Centre for Muscle Research in the Department of Physiology at the University of Melbourne. Gordon will be back same time next week. 25 years in broadcasting, a wonderful achievement. I'm Ashwin Seker. You've been listening to ABC Radio Overnights. I'll be back with you tomorrow with a music special and plenty more. So stick around for your local programming coming up next.
2: Morning, ABC News with Sue Fitzpatrick. Excitement is reaching fever pitch for AFL fans, with the Brisbane Lions taking on Fremantle in this afternoon's grand final showdown. Kira Jones reports.
3: Brisbane head into their fourth straight grand final as slight favourites as they chase a third consecutive premiership. It's a feat not achieved since Hawthorn completed a three-peat in 2015. Fremantle is chasing history of its own, hoping to claim a maiden flag after joining the competition in 1995. The Dockers got the better of the Lions when they last met, winning by 25 points in May. Thousands of Queenslanders have made the trip south to Melbourne, while a large crowd is expected at a live viewing site at South Bank in Brisbane. The game begins at 2:30 at the MCG with rain forecast.
2: Meantime, in the NRL, the Sydney Roosters have ended the Dolphins' season after a 36-20 victory over their Queensland rivals in the preliminary final in Brisbane. The Roosters will face either Penrith or Newcastle, who play on Sunday. To other news, a police investigation is underway after the discovery of a body outside an apartment complex in Brisbane's inner south. Authorities were called to an address on Lambert Street in Kangaroo Point just before midday yesterday. Officers taped off a Brisbane City Council garbage truck as they combed the scene. The circumstances are unclear. Police have yet to formally identify the victim of a house fire in Ipswich, west of Brisbane. An investigation is underway, as Chloe Bignall reports.
4: Emergency services were called to Verran Street at Bellbird Park at about 5 o'clock on Thursday afternoon. They arrived to find the house engulfed in flames, with the upper level later collapsing. Nearby residents reported smelling petrol in the area. A body was found in a subsequent search of the home's ruins. Formal identification is underway and investigators are working to determine the cause of the blaze, which has been deemed suspicious. Officers say it's believed the property had been vacant for several weeks. A crime scene has been declared. Anyone with information

0: information or relevant CCTV is being urged to contact police.
1: There are calls for the federal government to clarify exactly what happened after it revealed an AI agent had breached an Australian Medicare data portal. Earlier this week, Prime Minister Anthony Albanese said the open AI agent gained unauthorised access to the portal in June. He said it involved both public and non-public files, though it appears no personal Medicare details were accessed. Thinking Cybersecurity CEO Vanessa Teague says the government should release exact details of the breach.
2: Richard Miles was specifically asked whether illegal behaviour occurred and he kind of fudged. And Katie Gallagher was also asked whether the agents had actually written files into the server, which would usually cross the line into criminal behaviour. And again, she kind of fudged and said she didn't really know.
1: An investigation is underway by the Australian Signals Directorate and the AI Safety Institute. Overseas now, Chinese leader Xi Jinping has left the United States after a whirlwind three-day summit. North America correspondent Cayman Gok reports.
3: On his final day in Washington, D.C., Xi Jinping took part in a meeting over tea and a visit to the National Archives with Donald Trump. During the high-stakes visit, the two leaders discussed artificial intelligence, trade, Iran and Taiwan. It's yet to be seen if any major breakthroughs come from the three-day summit, which was heavy on pomp and pageantry. President Trump and Xi are expected to meet again in November at the Asia-Pacific Economic Cooperation Summit in China. Cayman Gok, ABC News, Washington.
1: To sport, the Socceroos have come close to producing a stunning win over powerhouse Brazil in their international friendly in Townsville, eventually settling for a one-all draw. Socceroos winger Nestori Irincunda scored a stunning free kick with just over 20 minutes remaining. Brazil salvaged a draw when substitute Rayan came up with a powerful header in the dying seconds. The two sides meet again in Brisbane on Tuesday. Queensland's weather isolated to scattered showers in the east over Cape York and the western Gulf Country. Showers tending widespread along the north tropical coast, mostly sunny elsewhere. Cairns 27, Townsville 28, Mackay and Rockhampton 26, Bundaberg 25, Mount Isa 32. In the southeast, a partly cloudy day today. Brisbane and Logan 25, Ipswich 27, the Golden Sunshine Coast 24 and Toowoomba 22.
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5: And it's Saturday, the 26th of September. I'm Harry Kasavage, joining you this morning from 6 till 7. Lots to cover in our region this hour. Some great local events are on today, including some exciting news for Tin Can Bay residents. The inaugural Tin Can Bay Markets Meals on Wheels Saturday Market is taking place today, raising some vital funds for a good cause. You'll also hear from one of the North Burnett's largest events on right now. The region is coming together to celebrate the Mighty Blueberry. Yeah, so a blueberry festival is taking place right now. Well, up next, you'll find out what's biting this weekend in our region with Fishing Frenzy. 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It's the only way to start your morning.

0: The Rolling Stones, Paint It Black, off their 1966 album Aftermath, and you can hear the sitar there from Brian Jones. You're listening to ABC Wide Bay. It is 6:09.
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4: Everybody wants the big one.
0: And it's time to find out what's biting this weekend in the Wide Bay Burnett. Joining me now is Tim Mulhall from Tackle World Bundaberg. Tim, how is the weather looking this weekend? More of the same?
6: Mate, the actual weather's not looking too bad. So we've got a bit of a break in the weather. We've had a bit of a blow come through last night. Hopefully it'll sort of dissipate over the weekend and come good. But mate, if we can get the chance, obviously the early morning high tides, if we can get that right, there's going to be a few schooling mackerel down around the river mouths, coming back up the rivers, you know, and we've seen this from Elliot Heads, Burnett River, the Clan River, all these different rivers. We've seen the fish chewing the heads off. So the bread and butter stuff, mate, your brim, your whiting, your flathead, we've seen some lovely grunter, odd mangrove jack and even a barramundi. Mate, there's a fishing competition up at Baffle Creek at the moment. They have caught some awesome fish all week. So, mate, if you can get up a chance to get up to the Baffle as well, big grunter. I saw a salmon. I saw a big barra on their scoreboard sheets there, some beautiful flathead. Mate, there is lots and lots and lots going on, as well as prawns and a few mud crabs. So, mate, the fishing is sensational. And, you know, the weekend's here. Why not drag the boat out, go for a fish, or even fish off the bank if you got to? There's plenty there for everyone, mate.
0: Yeah, so looking good in the rivers and creeks. How about inshore?
6: Inshore's going to be a little bit dicey just due to that wind forecast. It's probably just up a little bit higher than we need for that sort of coastal stuff. So, mate, I really do think it's the rivers and creeks and mate, possibly some dam fishing. We got Lake Gregory sort of out to the west of us there. Go do a bit of bass fishing, maybe a Saratoga, or even better still, head up to Lake Mondrian and catch the mighty barramundi, mate. There's certainly an option there for everyone this weekend. And, yeah, let's hope everyone can get out and get amongst them.
0: Yeah, some big trophy battling fish there in Lake Mondrian.
6: Oh, there is, mate. They're fantastic. You know, guys are catching fish over a metre long all day, every day. Man. And it's they're probably one of the most exciting sports fish. Not the best on the table, those freshwater ones, but certainly one of those memorable catch it, fight it, get that photo, release it all healthy and have a smile on your face for life.
0: Well, Tim, you've definitely painted a cracker weekend this weekend in terms of fishing. Is there a pick of the week for you that you would get people to chase?
6: Mate, probably.

0: that grunter at the moment. Like, obviously, the guys up the Baffle have seen some big ones come out of their scoreboard for that fishing competition. And, you know, when they get up to sort of nearly 70 centimetres in length, they're, you know, 3 or 4 kilos in weight, they're pretty darn impressive fish. So, but I reckon a grunter, and if you go on the freshwater, I reckon a bass for something a little bit different. So, grunter in the salt, bass in the fresh, they're your fish of the week. Get out and enjoy it, guys, I reckon.
1: There you go, Tim. Thanks so much. Sounds like some great fishing this weekend.
0: Cheers, everybody.
1: Tim Mulhall there from Tackle World Bundaberg there with your picks for this weekend.
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1: 1-300-221-001 is the phone number line, or text in at 0487-993-222. And Mike from DeLand has done just that, saying, great to hear you in the captain's chair today, Harry. Thank you very much, Mike. Really appreciate that. And looking for the weather over the Wide Bay Burnett, partly cloudy this morning, the chance of a fog early this morning, a medium chance of showers in the north, slight chance elsewhere. The chance of a thunderstorm in the north during this afternoon and evening. Winds southeasterly, 15 to 20 kilometres per hour in the morning, then becoming light in the late evening. Daytime maximum temperatures in the mid to high 20s. And looking at tomorrow, it's expected to go up to 30. So you might want to take your jacket off tomorrow. It's going to get a bit more hot than it was today. And looking at the temperatures over the Wide Bay Burnett, 16.5 degrees in Bundaberg, 18.9 in Double Island Point, 14.1 in Gander, and 15.8 in Gympie, 17.7 in Harvey Bay, and 11.1 in Kingaroy, 16.3 in Maryborough. And if Tim inspired you this morning, looking at the tides of the Wide Bay Burnett, Yarangan will see a high tide at 8:15 this morning at 3.51 metres. Expect another high tide at 3.7 metres around 8:30 tonight. And for Bundaberg, a high tide of 2.88 metres at 8:00 this morning. Another high tide of 3 metres at 8:15 tonight. Finally, for Tincan Bay, a high tide of 1.97 metres at 8:20 this morning. 8:30 will see a high tide of 2 metres tonight. And speaking of Tincan Bay, exciting news for Tincan Bay residents coming up. The inaugural Tincan Bay Markets Meals on Wheels Saturday Market is set to take place today, raising vital funds for a good cause. Find out all the details next.

0: I'll Be Your Shelter, exactly there. Taylor Dane, all the way back from 1981. It's almost 20 past six.
1: What do you get when you put a bunch of comedians, criminologists, and Australia's most compelling crimes on telly together? You'll have to wait and see, won't you? Join me, Julia Zemiro, as we dig into false confessions, criminal profiles, and the cases the country never quite got over. Turns out, funny people ask the best questions.
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0: Well, there's some exciting news for Tin Can Bay residents this morning. The inaugural Tin Can Bay Meals on Wheels Saturday Market is set to take place right now. Here to give us all the details is the president of Tin Can Bay Meals on Wheels, Penny Parsons. Good morning.
3: Good morning.
0: So, Penny, tell us about this event today and what prompted it.
3: So, basically what it is we're doing a fundraising for Meals on Wheels at Tin Can Bay, Cooloola Cove. I came up with the idea because we were doing fundraising sitting at post offices and bakeries trying to sell tickets, and very hard. Because I do all the markets, I thought, well, why can't we do a market? And so I put it out there. Spoke to all my volunteers, and they jumped at it.
0: What sort of stalls can people expect from the day?
3: Okay, now we're going to have art and craft. We're going to have junk, trash and treasure, tools, nuts, bolts. We've even got a fishing supply. We've got another guy who sharpens tools and knives. We've sort of hit a lot of things. We've even hit the famous potato man veggie guy that's well known. He's been here for 140 years through family after family. So we finally got him with his fresh veggies. This one here is our first market. I was actually surprised on the response that I've actually got from the community. I thought it'd be only about 20 stores. I've hit nearly 40 stores.
0: And all the proceeds will be going towards Tin Can
3: Bay. Meals on Wheels at Tin Can Bay, yes. It's very important, Meals on Wheels here. And because, you know, we're in a lot of it, an older community. We go to Gympie. We go and pick up the food. It's freshly cooked. We pick it up 3 days a week. And then the other days are frozen. But it's not just Meals on Wheels. We look at it because it's a community. A lot of the older people are on their own. So my volunteers, it's like a welfare check as well.
0: Yeah, really good to have the socialisation there.
3: You know, and they don't just drop off the food. Hi, how are you?

0: are you? You know, is everything okay? And if anything's wrong, they ring me. And, you know, it's a big family community.
1: And how is cost of living impacting those residents as well?
0: Very, very hard. Very hard. With the cost of living and the way some people, their rates going up, they're barely living.
1: Yeah, so good to have Meals on Wheels there to support them.
0: Oh, definitely, yeah. Definitely.
1: So, Penny, today the event is on. What time and where can people find you?
0: The event actually starts at 7 o'clock in the morning and it'll go till 1 o'clock in the afternoon. At the community hall, right across the road from Kalula Bowls Club, right next to the roundabout. Right, you can't miss it.
1: Set to be a great event and first market of many as well.
0: Yes, we're going to be doing it. Yes, we're going to be doing it every fourth Saturday of each month.
1: Well, Penny, you have a good day today.
0: Thank you very much.
1: There you go. Penny Parsons, president of the Tin Can Bay Meals on Wheels on ABC Wide Bay.
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1: And it's Saturday the 26th of September, already getting so far through the year already. 1-300-221-001 is the phone number line. Text in at 0487-993-222. Looking outside, I think there's been some raindrops overnight, and Jenny from Delano has texted in. Rainfall Army, I want to hear from you. Jenny from Delano, 8.5 millimetres of rain yesterday. Wow, so got some rain coming in. Feel free to text in your rainfall reports overnight. In Excess, by my side, coming up.

0: In Excess there, by my side off their 1990 album X, Michael Hutchence there, of course, amazing voice. The band hailing from Sydney, and speaking of Sydney, the Sydney Roosters are through to their first NRL Grand Final in 7 years after their win over the Dolphins last night. Great game there. 36-20 win over the Dolphins. Disappointing defeat for the Dolphins, but still, you know, proud they made it this far, 4 years into their tenure at the preliminary finals there. Crowd of 52,286 at Laing Park, Friday night. Defensive grit on the try line there in their finals campaign. Well, you're listening to ABC Wide Bay. It is 28 past 6 this morning. Hope you're having a great one so far.
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0: As I mentioned there, 28 past 6 this morning and right before the 6:30 a.m. news, but lots coming up in this the other half an hour until 7. I'm joining you from 6 to 7 this morning, Harry Kasavage here. This day in music, we all love our music, but what happened on this day all those years ago in music history? You'll find out after 6:30. I have some great news for you. All the local events that are happening across the Wide Bay Burnett are in the community diary. You'll find out about that. Lots of events that are happening. I've covered a couple events today, but the ones that I missed out on covering, you'll hear from. Speaking of local events, you'll hear from one of the North Burnett's largest festivals. It's on right now. The region is coming together to celebrate the Mighty Blueberry. So I'm going to be speaking to a festival organizer just about what people can expect and how many things you can make out of blueberries. I know they have a blueberry barbecue sauce, and I'm very keen to try that. 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Harry Kasavage joining you this morning, and it is time for the 6:30 news.
2: Good morning, ABC News with Sue Fitzpatrick. Researchers say there hasn't been enough clarity provided from the government after an OpenAI agent hacked into a Medicare portal earlier this year. Prime Minister Anthony Albanese made the disclosure earlier this week about the incident, which happened in June, and has raised his concerns with OpenAI chief executive Sam Altman. Thinking Cybersecurity CEO Professor Vanessa Teague says there needs to be more transparency from the government.
3: Whether it was really a failure on the defensive side and whether we need to invest more and understand better how our systems are defended, or whether it was really genuinely an attack from the OpenAI side.
2: The Prime Minister's department is leading an investigation with the Australian Signals Directorate and the AI Safety Institute. Detectives are working to determine what sparked a suspicious fatal house fire in Ipswich, west of Brisbane. Chloe Bignall reports.
4: The fire broke out at an address on Verran Street at Bellbird Park at about 5 o'clock on Thursday afternoon. When crews arrived, the blaze had fully engulfed the home. Human remains were later discovered inside the property. The victim has yet to be identified, with forensic tests being carried out. A crime scene has been declared as fire investigators work to determine the cause of the blaze. Police believe the property had been vacant for several weeks. Anyone with information or relevant vision are being urged to come forward as investigations continue.
2: Brisbane Lions fans are throwing their full support behind the club today ahead of this afternoon's AFL Grand Final. Kira Jones reports.
5: Excitement is high as fans prepare to watch the MCG blockbuster between Brisbane and Fremantle. The Lions head into their fourth successive decider as slight favourites, chasing a historic third straight premiership. Thousands of Queenslanders have made the trip south to Melbourne, with this Brisbane fan quietly confident of a three-peat.
6: Oh, well, we've done it the last few years. I reckon we can do it again.
5: Back home, a live viewing site has been set up at South Bank for those hoping to soak up the atmosphere. The match

0: Begins at 2:30, pop superstar Kylie Minogue will take the stage for the pre-game show at 1:30.
1: Overseas now, Lebanon's Prime Minister has called for a full withdrawal of Israeli troops as part of an end to the war between Israel and Hezbollah. America's editor John Lyons reports.
2: In an address to the UN General Assembly, Lebanese Prime Minister Nawaf Salam told the chamber his country found itself facing a war it did not choose. He called for a consolidated ceasefire and full Israeli withdrawal from Lebanese territory. Earlier this year, Israel began a ground invasion into southern Lebanon against the Iran-backed Hezbollah, shortly after the US and Israel launched its war against Iran. The United Nations has estimated more than 1 million Lebanese have been displaced since March, almost one in five of the population.
1: A woman who spent nearly 15 years on death row in Indonesia for drug trafficking as part of the Bali Nine has been released from prison. Mary Jane Veloso was granted a presidential pardon this week, allowing her to walk free. She was scheduled to be executed in 2015, alongside the eight others convicted of drug crimes, including two Australians. To sport in the NRL, the Sydney Roosters are through to the grand final, beating the Dolphins 36-20 in Brisbane. Quentin Hull reports.
3: The Roosters controlled the contest from the outset, scoring the opening three tries en route to a 7-4 victory, which sends the Bondi Base Club back to the grand final for the first time since 2019. Winger Mark Nwanganetawase scored twice. Halfback Sam Walker got through the game unscathed on his injured ankle, but there are concerns for the Roosters with forward Victor Radley on report and utility Connor Watson set to be ruled out of the grand final after missing the second half of the preliminary final with a grade 1 head injury assessment. More than 52,000 fans saw the Dolphins beaten in their fourth season and first trip to the preliminary final. Quentin Hull, ABC Sport, Brisbane.
1: Queensland's weather isolated to scattered showers in the east over Cape York and the western Gulf Country. Showers tending widespread along the north tropical coast, mostly sunny elsewhere. Cairns 27, Townsville 28, Mackay and Rockhampton 26, Bundaberg 25, Mount Isa 32. In the southeast, a partly cloudy day, Brisbane and Logan 25, Ipswich 27, the Golden Sunshine Coast 24, and Toowoomba 22 degrees.
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5: Harry Kasavage joining you this morning until 7 o'clock. You're listening to ABC Wide Bay. It is 6:35 this morning and lots happening over the Wide Bay Burnett. This day in music, what happened on this day all those years ago in music, community diary, all the events happening around the Wide Bay Burnett. And speaking of local events, you'll hear from one of the North Burnett's largest festivals. It's on right now, smack bang in the middle of this festival. It's celebrating the mighty yet humble Blueberry. Looking at this day in music, September the 26th, Bruce Dickinson, who had been the vocalist of Samson, joins UK heavy metal band Iron Maiden. The Beatles release Abbey Road in the UK, the final studio recordings of the group. Roy Orbison starts a 3-week run at number one on the US singles chart with Oh Pretty Woman.
6: Pretty woman, walking down the street. Pretty woman, the kind I like to meet. Pretty woman.
5: And Michael Jackson starts a 6-week run at number one on the US album chart with Bad. And that's today, the 26th of September. Yes, this day in music there. Partly cloudy with the chance of fog in the Wide Bay Burnett early this morning. Medium chance of showers in the north. Slight chances elsewhere as well.

Chance of a thunderstorm in the north this morning and evening. Sorry, this afternoon and evening. Winds southeasterly, 15 to 20 kilometers per hour, tending easterly, 15 to 25 kilometers in the morning, then becoming light in the late evening. Looking at tomorrow as well, if you're thinking about getting out tomorrow, mostly sunny. The chance of fog in the early morning, mainly inland. Want to have to turn the fog lights on. Slight chance of shower along the coastal fringe in the morning, and daytime temperatures reaching around 30. And so got some rainfall coming in tomorrow. And looking at the rainfall army, they've texted in 0487 993 222 is the text line, or call in 1300 221 001. Betty at Boyle. Hello, ABC. We are thankful for 10 millimetres in the gauge after what has been a very dry spell. Thank you, Betty. Cheers from you. And Judy and Bagara, thanks for texting in. 12.5 millimetres of rain, mostly from a big drop early this morning. So there you go. Got some rainfall coming in, ABC Wide Bay. Coming up, you'll hear from one of the North Burnett's largest events on right now. The region is coming together to celebrate the mighty blueberry. That's next.

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2: Well, if you like your weekends with a bit of live music, good food and a bit of sweetness, Mundubbera is the place to be right now. The Mundubbera Blueberry Festival is on, celebrating the mighty blueberry. And joining me live from the festival is Lauren Darby, one of the festival coordinators. Good morning, Lauren.
3: Good morning. Thanks for having me.
2: That's all right. How is the festival looking this morning?
3: Well, I'm here on the banks of the Burnett River at Bicentennial Park, and we can hear the hammering of tent pegs as stallholders roll in and setting up.
2: Oh, wow. And so this happened yesterday as well, the festival. What has surprised you so much so far recently in the festival?
3: So last night we had two foodie events. So we had Matt Galinsky in Mundubbera cooking up a feast of local produce, and Chef Kelly Voss cooking up a more of a home-style kind of family-friendly meal. So we fed over 350 people last night just in our little town, and we're expecting thousands to roll in for our very big day out today.
2: Wow, and the humble blueberry, it's been embraced in so many ways this weekend, and I've heard there's blueberry barbecue sauce. What else is being made out of blueberries?
3: We have blueberry gin and vodka that the local Mundubbera J Sets have made up. So they're having a little tastings today and then cocktails tonight at the jam sesh. And there's all the different, compos, jams, jellies, desserts, anything that's made you can make with blueberries, we're giving it a go.
2: Why blueberries?
3: Well, they're local. We've got a local farm right here in Mundubbera. We're kind of known for citrus in this area, but we have a blueberry farm too. So it's a point of difference. You know, the Gander has their orange festival, so we thought, why don't we have a blueberry festival?
2: And festivals have been struggling as of late. What were some of the hurdles in organising an event like this?
3: There's lots of hurdles with, just logistics. You know, there's a cost of living crisis and we're aware of that. So we're trying to make this day here a family-friendly day. It's a free event. There's free activities for kids. We're aware of that. But there's a jam sesh tonight, which we really want people to come and enjoy. We've got Tex Perkins playing tonight, 1920 Bourbon Street, Keely Ellen and Anderson Lane. So we really want to have a good night out and show them what our little town can do.
2: Well, a great event with lots lined up. How important is it for an event like the Mundubbera Blueberry Festival for the wider North Burnett and the community?
3: It's really a showcase of our...
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3: Our town and our area... We're proud producers and we want to show people where their food comes from and what we can do.
2: And it's on today and tomorrow as well, is that correct?
3: Today is our very big day out and the jam sesh tonight. And then tomorrow we're having barbecue breakfast at the showgrounds, thanks to the Show Society. And then we'll have a blueberry backroads challenge, which is a 100-kilometre drive through the backroads of Mundubbera. Wow. And it's a Cancer Council fundraiser.
2: Oh, that sounds great. Sounds like a great event lined up and happening right now. Lauren, where can people go to experience this?
3: So they come to Mundubbera at the Bicentennial Park. It's the very big day out. We're kicking off at 8 till 2. And then the jam sesh is at the Mundubbera Showgrounds tonight, kicking off from 4.
2: Well, Lauren Darby, thank you very much for joining me this morning.
3: Thank you very much, Harry.
2: Lauren Darby there, one of the organisers from the Mundubbera Blueberry Festival. 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
1: 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I see a couple texted in right now. The community diary is

0: Our Day Will Come from the late, great Amy Winehouse, released in 2011, and that is a cover there. 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
0: We've had some rainfall army texts in this morning. Faye from Howard. Good morning, Harry. Oh, thank you very much, Faye. Really appreciate your kind words there. Emptied 21 millimetres from your gauge this morning. Also, 6 millimetres this morning from Marion in Maryborough. I hope you also have a good weekend, Marion. And also, looking at the text line, Peter in Arrowin reporting 4.25 millimetres in your rain gauge from a heavy shower earlier. So that shower did come through last night, and I'm hearing from it from you guys. Phone line is 1300 221 001, or text in 0487 993 222. Myra from Bucca, 6.5 millimeters. Thank you very much, Myra. And Sel from Magnolia, 13 millimeters. Also, Pam from Gin, just tipped out 12 millimeters of rain. 11 was between 11:30 and 3 yesterday. In good showers. Thank you very much, Pam in Gin.
4: 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Got an event? 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What's on?

checking out the community diary this morning. Helen from Proston also texted in, big events, don't forget the huge Wandai Garden Expo on this weekend at the Wandai Showgrounds. Celebrate all things gardening in Queensland's biggest backyard. So the Wandai Garden Expo is on this morning, so head over to Wandai. Also looking in the community diary, the Bickerton QCWA is having a book sale and cake stall that is on today from 8 a.m. at the QCWA rooms, 32 Edward Street, Bickerton. All books from $1 or less. So if you love reading, $1 books or less. Pre-loved books are always appreciated as well. So if you've finished reading your other books, bring them in. Home-baked morning tea available for purchase as well. Yummy. It's getting me hungry this morning. Also, Pink Ribbon Day Garden Fete is on, this is next weekend, actually no, yeah, Sunday the 4th of October, 12 Ockerton Road, Proston, 8 a.m. to noon, gold coin entry, market stalls, flower competition, raffle, light refreshments as well. If you want to have your own stall there, $5, bookings are welcome. That's at the Proston QCWA branch. It seems like the QCWA are doing lots of events around today. Also, if you want to see something interesting in Hervey Bay today, head along to the Yerangan Pier Park Community Markets. I was told about this yesterday by the organiser. Ace EV Group, which started in a Hervey Bay garage 9 years ago, is bringing its electric minivan and mini ute to the Yerangan Pier Park Community Markets. There'll be a chance to see the vehicles up close and book a test drive as well, with the final stage of the company's East Coast Roadshow beginning in Hervey Bay before heading north to Airlie Beach. So that's at 7 a.m. to 12 p.m. at Pier Park, Pilot Street, Yerangan, beside the historic Yerangan Pier. So head along to the Yerangan Pier Park Community Markets. 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It's 5 to 7.

It's the sea. Brandy, you're a fine girl. Looking Glass there. 1972. I know that from the Guardians of the Galaxy movie soundtrack. That's where I recognize that song. Big fan of that song. I'll have to add that to the karaoke list. It's 2 minutes to seven this morning on ABC Wide Bay. Thanks for joining me today. Bob from Tanana has texted in at 0487-993-222. 8.5 millimeters overnight. Bill at Kawangan, a rainfall army reporting 3 millimetres overnight. Have a great weekend. You too. Have a cracker weekend, mate. Good morning, Harry. Cracker job as well. Thank you. 3 millimetres in Barham Heads. Thanks you, Bernie, very much for that. Mike from DeLan, 5.5 millimetres. Thank you, Mike. Yeah, a lot coming up after the news at 7 o'clock. Saturday Breakfast with Mel Brandon is coming up after the news. Thank you so much for joining me this hour for my inaugural show this morning. Covered a lot of events in the Wide Bay Burnett, and thank you for texting in your Rainfall Army reports. David Dowsett will be back in the chair starting Monday. Lots to expect from his show there. He's going to be talking about deepfakes on the show on Monday, and lots of prizes to win, including the Jenny Woodward weather calendar. So stay tuned for Reg there and also the quiz. Thank you very much for joining me this morning. News is coming up. It's 7 o'clock.

0: In this bulletin, a jump in the number of deaths of children known to Queensland Child Protection. Demands for more detail over the AI hack on an Australian government portal. And excitement building for a possible three-peat Lions AFL victory. Good morning, ABC News with Sue Fitzpatrick. A Queensland government report has revealed a nearly 60% jump in the number of children known to child safety who have died. Joshua McIntosh reports.
1: The Queensland Family and Child Commission's annual report, tabled late yesterday afternoon, reveals 452 children died across the state between June last year and June this year. Preliminary data reveals of those, 91 were known to the child protection system, a 59.6% increase on the previous year's figures. The number of children in residential care also continues to grow, with 448 children entering the system between June 2025 and March this year, a jump of almost 20%. The Commission warns of a growing gap between the demand for child safety services and system capacity.
0: Police are trying to determine the circumstances involving the discovery of a body outside an apartment complex in Brisbane's inner south. Authorities were called to an address on Lambert Street in Kangaroo Point just before midday yesterday. A Brisbane City Council garbage truck was taped off as officers combed the scene. Investigations are ongoing. Police have yet to formally identify the victim of a house fire in Ipswich, west of Brisbane. An investigation is underway there, as Chloe Bignall reports.
2: Emergency services were called to Verran Street at Bellbird Park at about 5 o'clock on Thursday afternoon. They arrived to find the house engulfed in flames, with the upper level later collapsing. Nearby residents reported smelling petrol in the area. A body was found in a subsequent search of the home's ruins. Formal identification is underway and investigators are working to determine the cause of the blaze, which has been deemed suspicious. Officers say it's believed the property had been vacant for several weeks. A crime scene has been declared. Anyone with information or relevant CCTV is being urged to contact police.
0: A woman's died in a motorcycle crash in Logan, south of Brisbane. Emergency services were called to the Centenary Highway about 1:30 yesterday afternoon to the collision between the bike and an SUV. The motorcyclist, a 71-year-old woman, suffered critical injuries and died at the scene. Anyone who witnessed the crash or anyone with relevant vision is being urged to come forward. There are calls for the federal government to clarify exactly what happened after it revealed an AI agent had breached an Australian Medicare data portal. Earlier this week, Prime Minister Anthony Albanese said the Open AI agent gained unauthorised access to the portal in June. He said it involved both public and non-public files, though it appears no personal Medicare details were accessed. Thinking Cybersecurity CEO Vanessa Teague says the government should release exact details of the breach.
3: Richard Miles was specifically asked whether illegal behaviour occurred and he kind of fudged. And Katie Gallagher was also asked whether the agents had actually written files into the server, which would usually cross the line into criminal behaviour. And again, she kind of fudged and said she didn't really know.
0: The Prime Minister's department is leading an investigation with the Australian Signals Directorate and the AI Safety Institute. Overseas now, Xi Jinping has concluded his three-day visit to the United States after Donald Trump rolled out the red carpet for the Chinese leader. His North America correspondent, Cayman Gok.
4: The multi-day summit included military flyovers, a state dinner and visit to the National Archives as Donald Trump declared he and Xi Jinping have never gotten along better. But beyond the pomp and ceremony, there are significant divides over trade, Taiwan and the war in Iran. While the US says a trade truce between the two countries has been extended till January, there has been little sign of any other major policy progress from the visit. The two will meet again in China in November for the Asia-Pacific Economic Cooperation Summit.
0: Iran says it will not show flexibility over its nuclear program, even if the United States accepts a proposal to reopen the Strait of Hormuz, one of the world's most important oil shipping routes. A senior Iranian official has told Reuters the key waterway will remain closed until all of Tehran's conditions are met. Iran is offering to reopen the strait and end hostilities on all fronts if US oil sanctions are waived, frozen funds are released, and a naval blockade on Iranian ports is lifted. Pope Leo has sounded the alarm about the dangers of artificial intelligence, calling for ethical discernment to prevent humanity from getting lost in a paradise ruled by machines. The pontiff says artificial intelligence must remain at the service of people. His address at the start of a visit to France follows a papal letter he wrote in May, in which he said AI should be disarmed.
5: Certain artificial systems have even been given the name of our human faculty of thought. Intelligence. At the same time, however, our ideas and relationships risk being impoverished by a process of dehumanization.
0: Meantime, the Director General of the BBC has indicated that AI could be used to create and present programs in the future. Mark Britton says the organisation wants to experiment with technology. Here's the BBC's David Solito.
6: The BBC's new Director General, Matt Britton, is in the midst of some urgent cost-cutting with a series of job losses being announced over recent months. And in an interview with Laura Kunzberg, says some TV and radio services may have to go. He was also asked about artificial intelligence, and he said he was open to the idea of programming being made and presented by AI, but with strong human guardrails. He says he's keen to experiment with ideas that might add to creativity, but says it won't be a substitute for humans.
0: To sport now, and excitement is reaching fever pitch for AFL fans with the Brisbane Lions taking on Fremantle in this afternoon's grand final showdown. Kira Jones reports.
7: Brisbane head into their fourth straight grand final as slight favourites as they chase a third consecutive premiership. It's a feat not achieved since Hawthorn completed a three-peat in 2015. Fremantle is chasing history of its own, hoping to claim a maiden flag after joining the competition in 1995. The Dockers got the better of the Lions when they last met, winning by 25 points in May. Thousands of Queenslanders have made the trip south to Melbourne, while a large crowd is expected at a live viewing site at South Bank in Brisbane. The game begins at 2:30 at the MCG with rain forecast.
0: And in Melbourne, 100,000 spectators are expected to pack out the MCG, as Mackenzie Archer reports.
8: More than 114,000 passengers are expected to pass through Melbourne Airport today, with West Australian and Queensland fans flocking to Melbourne for the decider. Some committed Melbourne Cricket Club members have been camping out the front of the MCG overnight, hoping to nab one of the few unreserved seats. And celebrations are extending beyond the stadium, with two die-hard Dockers fans to tie the knot outside the G this morning in a purple-themed wedding. Before the match, Kylie Minogue will take to the stage for her hotly anticipated pre-game show. The game kicks off at 2:30 this afternoon.
0: And now with the rest of the day's sport, here's Mark Adenall.
9: The Sydney Roosters have booked their NRL grand final place and ended the Dolphins' season after a 36-20 victory in their preliminary final in Brisbane. The Roosters dominated from the start and were guided by their star halfback Sam Walker, who returned from injury. The Roosters will come up against either Penrith or Newcastle, who play tomorrow. Roosters prop Lindsay Collins has told ABC Sport his side is peaking at the right time.
10: Pretty surreal. Get the opportunity to win tonight, and we did that, and we got one more to go.
9: The Socceroos have come close to producing a stunning win over Brazil in their international friendly in Townsville, eventually settling for a 1-1 draw. In basketball, the Brisbane Bullets have continued their strong start to the NBL season with a 103-95 victory over the Illawarra Hawks in Brisbane. And New South Wales has beaten Victoria by 47 runs under the DLS method in their rain-affected one-day cup cricket match in Melbourne.
0: To finance, stocks on Wall Street have closed higher while oil prices kept investors on edge. The Dow Jones Industrial Average gained 0.9%. The global benchmark Brent crude is lower, gold is stronger, and the Australian dollar is higher, buying 70.2 US cents. Queensland's weather isolated to scattered showers in the east over Cape York and the western Gulf Country. Showers tending widespread along the north tropical coast, mostly sunny elsewhere. Cairns 27, Townsville 28, Mackay and Rockhampton 26, Bundaberg 25, Mount Isa 32. In the southeast, a partly cloudy day today. Brisbane and Logan 25, Ipswich 27, the Gold and Sunshine Coast 24, and Toowoomba 22 degrees.
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13: Good morning, Queensland. 7:10 on your Saturday morning. My name's Zach Mander, filling in for Mel Bampton, who's doing Drive in Brisbane this week. A warm welcome to Bundy and Rocky. Bundy just joining us. I hope those outside of Brisbane don't mind me talking about the Brisbane Lions a little bit today. I feel like it's okay because the Brisbane Lions are the northmost AFL club in the competition. So I hope they represent all of us. Tell me if I'm wrong, though. Is there someone else? Don't tell me Bundy and Rocky are going for Fremantle today. Please. I'd love to hear from you. What are you doing to celebrate? Are you going to go watch somewhere in particular? Are you going to have friends over? I was talking to someone yesterday. He was disappointed. His friends had invited him out to the pub to watch the AFL Grand Final. He said, I don't really want to go. I'll go because they're my friends, but I'd rather just watch it at home. I'm not very fun to watch with because I just sit in silence. Maybe that's you as well. Let me know. You can text in 0467 922 612, or give us a call, 1300 222 612. I'd also love to hear from you as this weather is heating up, as the snakes are coming out. I've had a bit of a snake week, actually. Can you believe it? 3 carpet pythons in my suburban Brisbane backyard. One of them ventured further than the backyard. It almost got into the house. It did actually get into the house a little bit. I'll tell you a bit more about that in a second. But I was sitting on my couch and I heard this large thump and something in the corner of my eye. I could see something fall off the deck. And I knew instantly what it was because I knew there was carpet pythons around. The kids and I looked out the window. We were watching it in the backyard. A carpet python had fallen 4 meters from the top of my deck, the roof, all the way to the ground. I looked back up to the roof. There was another carpet python there. It was hard to figure out. We believe they were fighting. They were fighting over a female is what we have deciphered with the help of a snake catcher. That's what he told us they were doing as well. This carpet python survived a 4 meter drop like it was nothing. Whack! It hit the floor and then it just climbed.

0: climb straight back up the tree, straight back into the ring to take on this other male to fight over the female. Where was the female, you ask? Inside my house. It was in the ceiling, trying to get through the skylight vent. And that's where I draw the line. Once it crushes the threshold into the house, it's time to be removed. So we called up a snake catcher. They came out. He went up into the ceiling. By this time, it's now dark. It's the evening. And he said, you need to turn off power to the house. It's too dangerous for me to be up among all the wires with the power on. I was like, okay. I mean, you're going up there in the pitch black. If you think that's going to be easier. So, boo. Turn off power to the house. He goes up there. There's a bit of a thud, bit of a clud. I heard a cry at one point. Ah! I shout out through the manhole. Are you okay up there? Didn't hear anything back. Then a few minutes later, this snake catcher emerges with a carpet python in his snake catching bag. I said, did everything go okay? He said, yeah, just didn't want to leave. That's all he said. I don't know what went down up there, but it seems like there was a bit of a tussle. What are your snake experiences? Have you come across one before? Was it in your backyard? Was it in your house? Or maybe it was just while you were hiking, a snake crossed the path in front of you. Give us a text, 0467-922-612. Or you can call us 1-300-222-612.
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2: 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Everyone's always welcoming wherever you go.
0: ABC Let's White find Bay. Out what's happening in the weather. We're joined by Phelim Hennafy from the Bureau of Meteorology. He's a senior meteorologist. Phelim, welcome. What can you tell us about the weekend outlook?
3: Morning, Zach. Yeah, pleasure to be here. We got a little bit of light showers around. We saw at Brisbane first. A little bit of light showers around this morning. They will be on an easing trend into this afternoon, so it should be a lot brighter by this afternoon. And then looking at a better day tomorrow for Brisbane, dry conditions, a bit more sunshine around as well, and lighter winds. So weather looking not too bad for Brisbane for this weekend, though we'll see a bit of a change again by Monday. A bit more showers back on the forecast. Also, the chance of some thunderstorms as well.
0: But is there anything serious in these showers? Because I feel like I look at my weather apps every day and it has rain on it. But then when you investigate a little more and click on them, it's, you know, 10% chance of 1 mil. Is there any, you know, more serious rain coming?
3: No, not this. It's probably Monday. There may be a tick up in the activities, so there may be more than 1 mil around with some of the showers that come through, but certainly not enough to fill any water tanks. And really, a lot of the gardens could do with a lot more than 1 mil at this stage as well. But most of it more of a nuisance variety, yes, rather than any kind of significant falls at this stage.
0: Yeah, we're just getting those little drizzles coming in every now and again. So it looks like that is going to clear up this afternoon. So some nice weather for some weekend activities. Phelim, is there any rain coming ever? What are we looking like longer term? Can you shed some light on that?
3: Yeah, indeed. So the outlooks anyway for the next at least the next 2 months show quite a pronounced dry signal across, particularly the southern half of Queensland as well. Now looking ahead at the next couple of weeks, they do show a bit of unsettled conditions, particularly as we head into the early to mid-October period, but certainly the outlooks are leaning towards drier and then transitioning to perhaps a more unsettled and a wetter pattern as we head into the summer months at this stage as well. So certainly into October, models leaning towards quite dry, but then transitioning into somewhat of a wetter pattern to end spring and into the summer months at this stage as well.
0: Phelim Hennafy is joining us from the Bureau of Meteorology. I got to ask you before you leave on 612 ABC Brisbane and Capricorn and Wide Bay this morning, Phelim, we're asking about your snake encounters after I found one in my house earlier this week. Have you come across a snake ever?
3: I have indeed, yes. So you mentioned carpet pythons. Yeah, I've come across quite a few of them in the backyard. We had one big, I think it was four-metre one.
0: 4 metres?
3: That was just ambling through. I tried to grab it by the tail, actually, and it took off. I'm surprised by the speed of it. We've had a couple of brown snakes as well, but the carpet biting was an interesting one because it went through our backyard and then climbed

0: on the neighbor's roof and went into their attic. So it's kind of like out of sight, out of mind. Yes. At least it wasn't my attic.
1: Brown snakes, those are terrifying. Carpet pythons are big, but they're not particularly dangerous, whereas the brown snake, one of the most dangerous snakes in the world.
0: Yes, indeed. Now, actually, before I go, I better do Bundaberg and the Capricornia forecast.
1: Yeah, let us know. What's happening?
0: Yeah, there's quite a bit of cloud around the parts of the Capricornium, particularly around the Wide Bay Burnett at the moment. We did see 6 mil into the gauge around Bundaberg over the last 24 hours. So we've got plenty of showers around today. Chances of some isolated storms as well up around the Capricornia, particularly inland as we go through this afternoon. But a better day tomorrow. In fact, we'll see a lot less showers around, just some isolated activity around the northern end of the Capricornia. But Rockhampton tomorrow should be drier, along with Bundaberg. And a couple of degrees warmer as well than today due to that less cloud cover.
1: Phelim Hanafy from the Bureau of Meteorology, thank you so much.
0: My pleasure as always.
1: Coming up next, we're going to check in with BrizFest. Wraps up today. We're going to get the leader of BrizFest on the phone in just a moment to tell us what's happening today and a bit of a wrap-up of what's happened over the last month. Here's Pretenders Kid to get us there on 612 ABC Brisbane. It's about to go 7:20 on your Saturday morning.

0: Pretenders, that's Kid on 612 ABC Brisbane, Capricornia and the Wide Bay for your Saturday morning. My name's Zach Mander, filling in for Mel Bampton. We are taking your snake stories on 1300 222 612, or text in on 0467 922 612. We'll get a few of those in just a moment. Right now, though, the Brisbane Festival is wrapping up today, but there's still a little bit of time left to join in the festivities. We're joined by Ebony Bott, the Artistic Director of the Brisbane Festival. Good morning, Ebony. Are there still some last-minute events today for people to participate in?
1: Oh, my gosh, there is. Good morning, Zach. There is. We are going out with a bang today. There's so much happening down, especially at our Verso Projects Festival Village. Right now, the bonus deer is sing with the, you can go and sing with the Latin choir down there, and then the day just takes off with so much going on and final shows all across the city as well.
0: It's been so great. I was doing some radio the other night at our South Bank studios here in Brisbane, and usually you look out the window and on a Thursday night, there's a few people walking around, maybe seeing a show, but not that many. I was seeing people on stilts. There was bright lights everywhere, big crowds. The River City really comes alive during Brisbane Festival, doesn't it?
1: Yeah, it has been an extraordinary thing to see everyone come out. And what I have really loved is that we've had so much free programming and people have flocked to it. So from our morning program right through to late night, and our Bright Nights by ANZ, people have just lined up along that riverbank and really revelled in it. It's been very special. Last night, there were thousands and thousands of people there, and there was a band on one stage. There was people, the Stilt Walkers were roaming around, and then the bright lights would just absolutely explode and everyone would run to the riverbank because it was a really gorgeous, really gorgeous atmosphere.
0: I'm not sure if you've had time to reflect on the whole festival yet, but what has been a highlight for you?
1: I think it has been, you dream into a festival program and you think about, all the artists that are coming from across the world and Australia and our local artists, and then you want them to also interact as well. And so that alchemy of how audiences respond in our public free programming and then how the artists get involved is something you really want for a festival, and that is exactly what has happened. So at the moment we've got Diavolo Architecture in Motion from LA with their show Escape at Q Park. It's there until tomorrow. And the director of that show was at Dead as a Dodo over at the Powerhouse yesterday and met those artists. And it's a gorgeous thing. And then went down to Choir of Man and came in and they've got a workshop there today, a free workshop for the public. So it's just that thing of where you want everyone to come together and see arts and culture really have an impact on the city. And that for me has just been a highlight all the way through.
0: Has there been something that has really taken off this year that obviously not taken you by surprise? I'm sure you thought everything would be success. But was there been something that the people of Brisbane have really connected to?
1: Yeah, I think that that we had an incredible response to Strong is the New Pretty, the new work by Susie Miller at QPAC. And that was telling the story of AFLW, and to see that impact on young audiences, on young, especially young teenagers, male and female, and the feedback that we've received, especially we had lots of schools come to that, and you can see the impact that telling that story has made. That's something that will really stay with me, and that's starting to tour around the country. But it was a story that Brisbane really got behind and really championed, and it premiered here. So it's something I think we can be really proud of. And then there's another one that's on right at the moment, which is at the Powerhouse, which is Werewolf, which, can I say, from teenagers to people, in their 70s and 80s, it's frightening and funny And to be part of that audience is something really, really special. And we've had great feedback to that as well. So has that surprised me? No, but I've loved being in the audience and having that experience with just being frightened. Like it goes pitch black in the middle of the theatre and you can hear people screaming. And then the next minute you're laughing and singing together. So it's participation, but of the non-threatening kind, I suppose.
0: Yeah. Ebony Bott is the artistic director of the Brisbane Festival, officially wrapping up today. Have you started planning for next year yet, Ebony, or is there a big exhale and a bit of a break before you do that?
1: No, plans are well underway for next year. And, what I would say is our festival village will be back. That has been an absolute hit this year. And so we'll definitely be bringing that back, but with lots more things. And I won't get into that now. That'll be something to reveal. But I can also say that the date for River Fire, because we have been being asked, is Saturday the 4th of September. So okay. People can make those plans.
0: Quickly get online yes. and book those hotel rooms with the best views.
1: Exactly. Yes, exactly. It's extraordinary. And we did have record attendances for River Fire this year. And I think, as I understand, it just grows and grows. And it was a really exciting thing to be part of the working with Fody Fireworks and the team and how we take shut down the city and deliver something that's such a big spectacle in such a safe way as well. But also I loved working on the soundtrack for that. Mm. Didn't know that that was something I got to do. So it was really great fun. Yeah.
0: Ebony Bott, the artistic director for Brisbane Festival, thank you so much for joining us this morning.
1: Thanks, Zach. Thank you.
0: Just repeating that, River Fire confirmed Saturday the 4th of September next year. So you can start planning now. Our 7:30 news up in just a moment. After that, our Briz Whiz monthly playoffs. We're going to bring that to you straight out of the news. And then also you're going to hear about how a garden gnome and an illustrator teamed up for a new kids book. It's launching today in Brisbane. If you think of a garden gnome, there's a bit of a clue there of who that is. It's Australia's favourite garden gnome, maybe our only garden gnome, definitely our most famous garden gnome, launching a book in Brisbane this morning. We're going to hear about what's going on there. It is 612 ABC Brisbane, Capricornia and Wide Bay. My name is Zach Mander. It's a pleasure to have your company. I'm filling in for Mel Bampton this morning, and we still have so much to come, so I hope you can stick around. 7:30 news now, and so much more up in just a couple of minutes.
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5: ABC News with Sue Fitzpatrick. A new Queensland government report shows there's been a nearly 60% jump in the number of children known to child safety who have died. An annual report by the Queensland Family and Child Commission reveals 452 children died across the state between June 2025 and June this year. Preliminary figures show 91 of those children were known to the child protection system, representing a 59.6% jump on the previous year's figures. The Commission warns there's a growing gap between demand for child safety services and system capacity. Researchers say there hasn't been enough clarity provided from the government after an OpenAI agent hacked into a Medicare portal earlier this year. Prime Minister Anthony Albanese made the disclosure earlier this week about the incident, which happened in June, and has raised his concerns with OpenAI Chief Executive Sam Altman. Thinking Cybersecurity CEO Professor Vanessa Teague says they need more transparency from the government.
6: Whether it was really a failure on the defensive side and whether we need to invest more and understand better how our systems are defended, or whether it was really genuinely an attack from the OpenAI side.
5: The Prime Minister's department is leading an investigation with the Australian Signals Directorate and the AI Safety Institute. Overseas, a Filipina woman who spent nearly 15 years on death row in Indonesia for drug trafficking has been released from prison. Mary Jane Veloso was granted a presidential pardon this week, allowing her to walk free. She was due to be executed in Indonesia in 2015, alongside two Bali Nine members, Australians Andrew Chan and Myron Sukumaran, but was granted a last-minute reprieve. Lebanon's Prime Minister has called for a consolidated ceasefire in Israel's war with Hezbollah. America's editor John Lyons has more.
7: Shortly after the US and Israel launched their war against Iran in February, Israeli forces began a parallel operation in Lebanon against the Iran-backed Hezbollah. Speaking on the final day of the high-level week in New York, the Lebanese Prime Minister Nawaf Salam told the United Nations General Assembly that his country has been drawn into a war that it did not choose. The United Nations has estimated that more than 1 million Lebanese have been displaced since March, almost one in five of the population. Mr. Salam called for an end to the fighting, a full ceasefire and a full withdrawal of Israeli forces from Lebanon.
5: The Director General of the BBC has indicated that AI could be used to create and present programs in the future, but with strong human guardrails.

0: Else. Mark Britton says the British public broadcaster is in the midst of some urgent cost cutting and that some television and radio services may have to go, but AI won't be a substitute for human creativity. In sport, and the Brisbane Lions fans are throwing their full support behind the club ahead of this afternoon's AFL Grand Final. Kira Jones reports.
1: Excitement is high as fans prepare to watch the MCG blockbuster between Brisbane and Fremantle. The Lions head into their fourth successive decider as slight favourites, chasing a historic third straight premiership. Thousands of Queenslanders have made the trip south to Melbourne, with this Brisbane fan quietly confident of a three-peat.
2: Oh, well, we've done it the last few years. I reckon we can do it again.
1: Back home, a live viewing site has been set up at South Bank for those hoping to soak up the atmosphere. The match begins at 2:30. Pop superstar Kylie Minogue will take the stage for the pre-game show at 1:30.
0: In the NRL, Dolphins coach Christian Wolf has vowed the team will come back bigger and better next year, following a 36-20 loss to the Sydney Roosters in last night's preliminary final in Brisbane. The Dolphins were outclassed by the Roosters, who ran in 7-4. Wolf says while he's disappointed, he believes the team can improve in 2027.
3: Oh, I don't think we've hit our ceiling yet. And if I look at our performances this year, we've had some really good ones, but I don't think we've quite hit our absolute peak through the year. I have no doubt that we're on the up as a squad. We're a young squad. We're getting better each year. We've got individuals getting better each year. And, we'll be better again next year.
0: Queensland's weather isolated to scattered showers in the east, mostly sunny elsewhere. Cairns 27, Mackay and Rockhampton 26. In the southeast, a partly cloudy day. Brisbane and Logan 25. The Golden Sunshine Coast 24. Toowoomba 22.
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6: Traffic.
7: Good morning, Brisbane. No accidents or breakdowns on the roads so far this morning. Just note the local motorway eastbound off-ramp to Formation Street, Ellen Grove, is closed till Monday morning for roadworks. A detour is in place, getting some slight delays there. Expect those delays to continue right across the weekend. Meantime, no delays on all of Brisbane's other major motorways and freeways, including the M1 if you're heading on down towards the Gold Coast this morning. Bruce Highway towards the Sunshine Coast, nice clear run there. Southbound back to Brisbane, no delays. Looking nice and clear heading into Brisbane City for the Riverside Expressway and Coronation Drive. And no major delays at this stage. Gympie Road both directions between Kedron and Castledine. Meantime, if you're heading west towards Toowoomba on the Warrego Highway, clear run all the way there too. I'm Jason McLean from ATM with all your latest 6:12 ABC Brisbane traffic.
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8: 7:36 on your Saturday morning. Good morning. My name's Zach Mander, filling in for Mel Bampton. It's a pleasure to have your company. We have so much coming up before 7 a.m. A new kids' book launching in Brisbane today, written by Australia's favourite garden gnome. Well, co-written, actually, along with an illustrator who we're going to have on the show before 7. There's actually a lot of nature going on. We've had our gardening talk back this morning with Jerry Colby Williams. We've also been asking you about your snake stories. I've had 3 at my house this week. I guess it's just this time of year. It starts to heat up. The plants are growing. The snakes are coming out. I'll get to some of your snake stories in just one moment, because there's also so much sport going on. You heard just in the news, the Dolphins, sadly, went down to the Roosters in Brisbane last night. But that's not the only Queensland team in the finals mix at the moment. The big dance for the AFL is this afternoon. The Brisbane Lions are playing the Fremantle Dockers. I'd love to know what you're doing to celebrate. You can text me 0467 922 612, or you can call us at 1300 222 612. We've just got a text in from Daniel in Wilston. My son and I are flying to Melbourne shortly. We're going straight to the MCG for the game. Okay, game day, flying down, Daniel. How exciting. I hope you were able to get some reasonable ticket prices. I know that there was a lot of people complaining about the flight prices.

0: there was one hack I heard of that you could fly via Singapore and it was cheaper, you know, because it's not the Brisbane to Melbourne direct flight, which might have increased because so many people were trying to get it. You could fly to Singapore and then fly Singapore to Melbourne for a cheaper price. Take you a lot longer. Not sure if you can do it game day. And I'm not sure, maybe you would have to like stay in Singapore for a night. That might jack the prices up. Another Lions fan says, if I were invited to a watch the footy match, I would say, sorry, but I have to, I have some paint to watch drying. Okay, not everyone will be watching the AFL Grand Final. That's totally fine. You're up to whatever you would like to. No one's forcing you to. A few snake messages coming through as well on 0467-922-612. We have one living in our garage roller door. Yeah, I guess this is kind of like a little hollow for them. Another in the roof, oh my goodness, had it almost fall on my wife while trying to swallow a bat. Okay, I imagine that was a snake trying to swallow the bat, not your wife. Find their skins everywhere and found a nest of hatched eggs in the compost. I love them. Yes, they nest in the compost because it's so warm. I think it incubates the eggs a little bit for them. Another message here. There's no more context to this. I'd love to know more. All this text message says is, had a snake sleep on my stomach once. I'm not totally sure what that means. Is this person a snake handler and the snake was so comfortable that it fell asleep on them? Please tell me it's not what I think it is, which is you woke to find a snake asleep on your stomach, because that has to be close to the worst possible way to wake up, isn't it? Keep your texts coming in, 0467-922-612. I do want to let you know about some temporary ferry disruptions this weekend. There are no services operating on Saturday, the 26th of September. That's today, the first to last service. No services operating. That's the same for Monday, Tuesday, and Wednesday next week. This is due to industrial actions. It seems like, judging by the website information I have here, that tomorrow, Sunday, there will be ferries operating. Because it says no ferries Friday, Saturday, Monday, Tuesday, and Wednesday, but nothing on Sunday. So I imagine they are in operation tomorrow, but no ferries operating today is what we're hearing.
1: Fire up those neurons, open that place in your brain where Brisbane lives. It's time to find today's Briz Whiz.
0: It is time for our Briz Whiz playoff. This is exciting. Each month, we're joined by past winners of that month. For September, it's Colleen from Shorncliffe, Di from The Gap, and Paul from Tambourine Mountain. Let's get all our Briz Whiz winners up. I mean, we've heard so much about the sporting playoffs this weekend, but who cares about the Lions? It's the Briz Whiz we're all talking about. Di in The Gap, how are you doing?
2: I'm doing well, thank you.
0: Colleen in Shorncliffe, do we have you loud and clear?
3: Yes, I'm great, thanks.
0: And Paul from Tambourine Mountain.
4: Greetings.
0: Oh, I'm hearing you loud and clear. Can I test your buzzers? Your name will be your buzzer, Di. Can I hear yours?
2: Di.
0: Colleen?
3: Colleen.
0: Paul?
4: Paul.
0: Oh, excellent. Okay, well, let's get into our Briz Whiz. These are all questions that are Brisbane-related. Thus being the Briz Whiz. Are you guys ready for your first question?
2: Yeah.
4: Yep.
0: The NRL declared it would forego a grand final tradition of pre-match entertainment this year after failing to come to terms with which Australian artist?
4: Paul.
0: Paul?
4: Paul.
0: What's your answer, Paul?
4: Tones and I.
0: Correct.
4: Seems to be one person.
0: You're saying despite the name being Tones and I, it's only one person?
4: I think so.
0: No, you are correct. It's a little bit like Bon Jovi or a band like that where

0: a 25?
1: No, no, no.
2: You got a free run at this, Paul. It's not 50. It's not 25.
3: 20.
2: No! Unfortunately, it's not 20 either. No one gets that question. 10 years it's been. Yes, 10 years of the Artist in Residence program. Let's move on to question three of Briz Wiz. So far, Paul's ahead with one, Dying Colleen yet to score. During the 1960s, television caused a decline in Brisbane cinema audience numbers. What is the name of the 1926 movie theatre that survived this trend by screening Greek language films?
3: Well, it's probably on the south side, I'm imagining.
0: Colleen?
2: Colleen, what do you think it is?
0: The Hawthorne Cinema?
2: Ooh, good guess. But no.
4: No.
2: It's not the Hawthorne Theatre. Colleen, you're out. Di and Paul, do you have a guess at this one? Think of heritage theatres in Brisbane.
3: Ah, well, Paul.
2: What do you think, Paul?
3: Did they use the Princess Theatre as a movie place?
2: A good guess.
4: No!
2: But no, it's not that one. Di, you're the only one left. Do you have a guess?
5: I don't really. I know there was a cinema in Queen Street there somewhere, but I can't remember the name of it.
1: No, sorry. No.
2: The Rialto Theatre on Hargrove Road in West End was the one we were looking for.
3: Well, there you go.
2: Let's move on to question. No, it's in a... Well, I guess it's kind of technically south side. It is south of the river, although at that point in central Brisbane, it's hard to know what's south and what's north with how it snakes around. But you do have to cross the river to get there. Question four in our Briz Wiz playoffs this morning on 612 ABC. Brisbane, Capricorna and Wide Bay. The AFL Grand Final begins at 2:30 this afternoon at the MCG, between two non-Victorian teams, the Brisbane Lions and the Fremantle Dockers. How many times have the Dockers won the flag since joining the league in 1995? Colleen.
0: None.
2: That is correct. They're yet to win, so we don't know how that's going to play out. In one respect, you could say, well, they're not very experienced in finals, whereas the Lions are very experienced, so that gives Lions the edge. But then you could say the reverse as well. You could say the Lions could be complacent after three straight grand final appearances, whereas the Fremantle Dockers, everyone's saying they're young and hungry. So we'll see how that plays out. Let's do a score update in our Briz Wiz playoff. We have Paul on one, Colleen on one, Di yet to score, with a couple of questions left to answer. Question number five, a new musical just arrived in the River City. What's the name of the show inspired by the myth behind the murdered Russian royal family?
0: Ooh. Colleen?
2: Colleen?
0: Anastasia?
2: Correct! Well done, Colleen. Were you using context clues there, Colleen, or did you just know it?
0: Yeah, I actually saw it in New York, and it was great. A long time ago.
2: Yeah, I don't think I would have got it, but maybe with the idea of it being Russian, I might have put it together.
0: Yeah.
2: This one has been in the news this week. Question six in Briz Wiz playoffs. What is the name of the falcon that went missing from a Brisbane wildlife sanctuary this week?
3: Paul.
2: Paul?
3: Freddy.
4: No!
1: No!
2: It's not Freddy, Paul. You're out of this question. We have Diane Colleen left. Do you guys, have you heard of this story?
0: Have.
5: Vaguely, yes. Can't remember the name of it, though.
2: Do you have a guess, Colleen, or do you want to pass?
0: I might pass.
2: It was kind of an ironic name, I think, for a falcon. Sparrow was the name of the falcon missing. Still missing from what I understand. I think last I heard from the people at the sanctuary is they said that it is possible that it might be able to survive in the wild. It is able to hunt on its own. I think it does have a little bit of falconry equipment still on its leg. Hopefully not enough to weigh it down though. So... It,

0: That's how you can spot battle. It. If you're looking out in the western suburbs, although it's not just the western suburbs, because apparently it can fly kilometers, tens of kilometers a day. So it could be if you're out in the Capricornia and Wide Bay, this little falcon might have made its way out there. So have a look out for a little falcon you might see with a little... a little piece of falconry on its ankle. We do have a deciding question left, but I'm thinking we're not going to go to it because there's no way anyone else can come back. Colleen, you're this month's winner. Congratulations.
1: Oh, fantastic, Colleen.
0: And some great sportsmanship shown by Di and Paul there with some congratulations.
2: Thanks. Great hug. Thanks, Paul.
1: Marvellous. Have a good weekend.
0: Thank you so much, Paul and Di, for joining us as well. And congratulations to Colleen, September's winner of BrizWiz. Let's get some music on the radio. And coming up after this, we're going to hear from an illustrator releasing a kid's book in Brisbane today in conjunction with Australia's favourite garden gnome. More on that in just a moment. This is Dr. Hook. Walk right in on 612 ABC Brisbane, Capricornia and the Wide Bay. 7:50 for your Saturday morning.

Dr. Hook, walk right in. It is 7:53 for your Saturday morning. It's 6:12 ABC Brisbane, Capricornia and Wide Bay. My name's Zach Mander. Thank you so much for tuning in. We've been taking your snake sighting stories this morning. Whenever you come across a snake, you can text in 0467 922 612 or give us a call 1-300-222-612. After 8, we're going to have information on the signs you need to look out for on whether or not your pet has been bitten by a snake, an expert's advice after the 8 o'clock news. Right now, what does a garden gnome and an

0: illustrator have in common? Well, in this case, it's their love for the garden and promoting sustainability for kids. Costa Georgi artist and permaculture illustrator Brenna Quinlan are launching their new kids' book, Costa's Garden Fruit, at Northeast Street City Farm today. Costa was on Afternoons with Kat Feeney yesterday, but today we're joined by Brenna Quinlan, the co-author and mastermind behind the illustrations of the book. First of all, welcome, Brenna. Can you tell us, this is the first time I've heard of this, what's a permaculture illustrator?
1: It's a bit of a niche I've made for myself. I accidentally fell in it, I think. I basically draw things that bring ideas to life about sustainability, but it's can-do sustainability. Permaculture really sits in that what can we do about it, that action space.
0: Okay, that's exciting. And when it comes to the illustrations, how is that reflected in those?
1: Yeah, so aside from drawing, you know, kids' books with Costa, I also make a bunch of drawings for, you know, really great projects like city farms or, you know, local councils doing maybe a net zero plan or some sort of participatory food growing event, all of that sort of thing. And it's quite hard for these groups or projects to get the message across in a 200-page document because no one's really going to read that. And even if you did, it's not that exciting. So if they can get a big image out there that shows everything they're doing in one glance, it really engages people. That's my service to the world. That's what I'm trying to get out there.
0: And you do know when you see permaculture maps, you know, of gardens, they're not just, you know, these squares of garden bed here, garden bed there. They are pieces of art.
1: Yeah. It is like the drone photo shot or the hand-drawn picture of what someone's put together. I mean, it's you know, ecologies are so diverse and beautiful and there's so many connections there. And I think it can be quite hard, you know, if you imagine a photo of a forest, it'll show a lot of green. But if you draw it, you can really get that detail in there that you can't see in a photo. It can show all of the connections as well. You can maybe put arrows between things, maybe draw the insects and the wildlife in there, you know, really paint that picture.
0: Can you tell us about the book you and Costa are launching today?
1: Oh, it's so much fun. So it's the second in a series. We're doing quite a few of them. We're hoping to live to where, well, till Costa's maybe 108 and then we can do all of the themes. You're talking about snakes today. We'll try to bring snakes around in a few books' time. But this one is about fruit. So the first one was flowers. We've moved to fruit. There'll be seeds in the future. There'll be soil in the future. So we're diving into the world of fruit, and Costa, the garden gnome, and his few little friends, there's a few kids there and a few insects as well, go into the garden. And for those who are familiar with the garden gnome, he wears these goggles, and when he puts them on, they're his nature goggles, and he can get up close with nature and really tune in, really, really pay attention. You know, if you've ever looked up close to the bark of a tree, you see this whole world there that you didn't really notice when you were just walking by. So everything grows in size, and the kids in Costa are in there appreciating this world of fruit and trying to get, you know, conversations happening about where our food comes from, eating seasonally, getting kids to try new things, getting kids excited about real foods. All of that comes in this book.
0: And we hear quite often about the benefits of gardening for adults. What are the benefits of gardening for kids or getting them involved in this process?
1: You know, I volunteered for a few months with the Living Classroom Project in Wollongong in New South Wales when I was over there years ago. And we would work in the most disadvantaged schools within a couple hours of the gong. And the kids who really didn't do well in the classroom were the absolute stars in the garden project. And year six kids were leading the kindy kids and showing them how to do things. You know, some kids are, if they've never really had their hands in soil, it's a bit icky and the worms and the bugs are a bit scary. And within a few hours, it wouldn't even take a day, they would be in there up to their elbows in soil. They'd be explaining compost to the other kids. They'd be trying to find what bugs were in there. They know the difference between dirt and soil. Like, soil is a living, beautiful thing, and how to turn dirt to soil. I think it really sets people up for, like, as a child, when you're in the garden, you're really nourishing that connection with the natural world, and we are a part of it. We do our best job to put up our four walls and distance ourselves, but we need it, you know. We need to breathe in that scent of the soil or the scent of the earth after the rain. We need to connect with it as often as possible. So that's the big thing. It's not always just about the veggies.

0: But then you get to cook them up as well. And if kids are eating stuff they've grown, I mean, for adults too, it's just the best feeling.
1: Brenna Quinlan is the co-author and illustrator of a new kids' book. She's co-authored with Costa Georgiadis. It's called Costa's Garden Fruit. It's launching at Northey Street City Farm today. Details. Where can people find details, Brenna?
0: So you can go to the Formidable Vegetable website. They're actually the band that's playing, and it was quite a well-titled band. They play about sustainability music. Or you can go to Brenna_Quinlan on Instagram. Kicks off from 5 o'clock and $30 a ticket. A family price is available, and there'll be lots of Costa antics. So come along and see what that means.
1: Thank you so much for joining us this morning, Brenna.
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6: Good morning, ABC News with Sue Fitzpatrick. A Queensland government report has revealed a large glut jump in the number of children known to child safety who have died. Joshua McIntosh reports.
7: The Queensland Family and Child Commission's annual report, tabled late yesterday afternoon, reveals 452 children died across the state between June last year and June this year. Preliminary data reveals of those, 91 were known to the Child Protection System, a 59.6% increase on the previous year's figures. The number of children in residential care also continues to grow, with 448 children entering the system between June 2025 and March this year, a jump of almost 20%. The Commission warns of a growing gap between the demand for child safety services and system capacity.
6: A woman's died in a motorcycle crash in Logan, south of Brisbane. Emergency services were called to the Centenary Highway yesterday afternoon to the collision between the bike and an SUV. The motorcyclist, a 71-year-old woman, suffered critical injuries and died at the scene. Anyone who witnessed the crash or has relevant vision is being urged to come forward. The gates to the MCG are now open as diehard footy fans begin pouring into the ground for this afternoon's AFL Grand Final clash between Brisbane and Fremantle. Ethan White is there.
8: Spring Melbourne rain isn't stopping thousands of Melbourne Cricket Club members from lining up, some camping out for several days to snap up one of the few unreserved seats, with the gates now open this morning. The Dockers are looking to secure their first premiership in the club's history, while the Lions will play in their fourth consecutive grand final, aiming to take home their third win in a row. Aussie pop princess Kylie Minogue will be headlining the pre-game entertainment, with 100,000 spectators expected to fill up the MCG. The game kicks off at 2:30 Australian Eastern Standard Time.
6: Overseas now, Chinese leader Xi Jinping has left the United States after a whirlwind three-day summit. North America correspondent Cayman Gok reports.
9: On his final day in Washington, D.C., Xi Jinping took part in a meeting over tea and a visit to the National Archives with Donald Trump. During the high-stakes visit, the two leaders discussed artificial intelligence, trade, Iran and Taiwan. It's yet to be seen if any major breakthroughs come from the three-day summit, which was heavy on pomp and pageantry. President Trump and Xi are expected to meet again in November at the Asia-Pacific Economic Cooperation Summit in China. Cayman Gok, ABC News, Washington.
6: Pope Leo has sounded the alarm about the dangers of artificial intelligence, calling for ethical discernment to prevent humanity from getting lost in a paradise ruled by machines. The pontiff says artificial intelligence must remain at the service of people. His address at the start of a visit to France follows a papal letter he wrote in May, in which he said AI should be disarmed.
10: Certain artificial systems have even been given the name of our human faculty of thought, intelligence. At the same time, however, our ideas and relationships risk being impoverished by a process of dehumanization.
6: To sport, the Sydney Roosters have ended the Dolphins' NRL season after a 36-20 victory over their Queensland rivals in a preliminary final in Brisbane. In soccer, the Socceroos have come close to producing a stunning win over powerhouse Brazil in Townsville, eventually settling for a one-all draw, as Tim Wharton reports.
11: In front of a full house in Townsville, Portugal-based winger Nestori Irincunda opened the scoring with a stunning free kick with just over 20 minutes remaining against the world's sixth-ranked side.
12: The Socceroos defended for their lives in attempting to hold on to their lead. However, Australia's hopes of an upset win were dashed in stoppage time when substitute Rayan equalised with a powerful header in the dying seconds. Australia had only scored one goal in eight previous meetings against the five-time world champions, and that was a 1-0 win in 2001, the Socceroos' only previous victory against the South Americans. The two sides meet again in Brisbane on Tuesday.
6: Queensland's weather isolated to scattered showers in the east over Cape York and the western Gulf Country. Showers tending widespread along the north tropical coast, mostly sunny elsewhere. Cairns 27, Townsville 28, Mackay and Rockhampton 26, Bundaberg 25, Mount Isa 32. In the southeast, a partly cloudy day. Brisbane and Logan 25, the Gold and the Sunshine Coast 24, and Toowoomba a top of 22 degrees.
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2: Good morning, Brisbane, Capricornia and the White Bay. My name's Zach Mander, filling in for Mel Bampton on this wonderful Saturday morning. Whether you care about sport or not, there's a lot going on. You just heard in the news, Australia 1-1 with Brazil last night. I mean, we're going to take it. That's basically a win, isn't it? Against Brazil. Unfortunately, the Dolphins went down. They will not be playing in their first grand final, but the Lions will be playing this afternoon in the AFL grand final. I'd love to hear how you're going to be watching it. 0467 922 612. You can text in or call 1300 222 612 before we reach 9 a.m. There's a new show on iView I want to tell you about. I finished watching it this week, and I think it's great. It's called New Zealand Spy. It's a satire of 1960s Bond films. But what I think is great about it is sometimes when you have these spoofs, parodies, satires, they're making fun of the thing. This isn't making fun of James Bond. It's almost like an homage to those old films, but in a comedy. The creator, star, and writer of the show, Paul Williams, is going to join us before 9 a.m. Let's get some temperatures on the air right now. In Aspley, it's 18. East Brisbane, 21 degrees. Coochie Mudlow Island, hello if you're listening out there, 19 degrees. Dinmore, 17. Underwood, 18. Sandstone Point, 19. The Goldie, 21. The Sunshine Coast, 23. Up in Rocky, it's 20 degrees. And in Bundaberg, it is 18 degrees. So hello to everyone listening in those locations. We've been asking about snakes this morning as well. I've had three carpet pythons at my house this week. This is the best we can decipher. Two large males fighting over a female. There was all this commotion on the deck. One fell off, fell 4 meters to the floor. Can you believe it? Didn't bother it at all. Just climbed back up the tree and got back into what I believe was a snake fight. And then the snake catcher tells us it was the one in the ceiling, which we got removed, that might have been the female they were fighting over. I've been asking on 0467 922 612, or you can give us a call on 1300 222 612 for your snake encounters. Have you ever come across one? Was it in your house, in your shed, or maybe just on a hike? Got a photo here sent through from Rob in Mitchie of what appears to be a carpet python in either a garage or a shed. But it's quite confusing because it's a real carpet python in front of a rubber snake. And the carpet python seems to be looking at the rubber snake. I mean, I'm putting human emotions on this animal, but it looks confused. It doesn't know what's happening here. Kind of like if we just came across a mannequin in the middle of the bush. It would be quite confusing. The reason we're talking about snakes is because they're on the rise this time of year as the weather heats up. And that's a problem if you have small furry friends at your house, your pets. Do you know what you have to look out for when it comes to your dog and snake bites? Sometimes the symptoms are hard to spot, and that's a problem this time of year because did you know snake-related vet consults have jumped 340% in the last month? That's unbelievable. That's data from veterinary telehealth platform VetChat, founder and veterinarian Dr. Claire Jenkins. Claire, welcome to the show. Is it normal to see such a big jump this time of year?
3: I think it is, Zach. We do see now, it is, like you just said, it's the mating season. And they're getting really active at this time. So we see a big rise in snake activity in spring and summer.
2: And I had carpet pythons at my house. They're not particularly dangerous towards humans, but they can be dangerous to pets, can't they?
3: Well, depending on this, they can be, depending on the size of the pet. But really, it's more the venomous snakes that we're worried about with the animals. Carpet pythons are not a big problem. But yes, you don't want them within your house or your roof.
2: Snakes are a problem all across the country, but are they particularly a problem in Queensland?
3: Yes, there's so many species of snake in Queensland, and there's a lot that aren't, I mean, they're not a problem. They're such an important part of our ecosystem. So we absolutely love snakes. But the big issue for our little fairy friends, cats and dogs, is the way that they interact with snakes. And often they're getting right up into their grill or attacking at them as well. And that's why the way that the snake encounters with animals is so different to how it is with humans, because they're not trying to create any issue, but often cats and dogs are right at them. So the risk of bites is so much higher.
2: That's so true. Just as you've been speaking, I hadn't, even though I knew I was talking to you today, Claire, I hadn't thought of this in years. I've had a number of experiences, and thankfully in each experience, both the snake and the dog were completely unharmed. But I've pulled snakes and dogs away from each other on numerous occasions because dogs, they just go right in there, don't they? They don't worry about the risk.
3: No, that's right. And that's why the behaviour with dogs, to have, you might hear in humans sometimes there are dry bites, but that's far less likely with our pets for the way that they keep going at the snake. So any witnessed encounter with the snake, even if you actually haven't seen the bite, the most important thing is to get veterinary attention immediately, because obviously without treatment, it can really risk your pet's life if there's been a bite.
2: So tell us, what are we looking out for symptoms for snake bites among our pets?
3: Yeah, so the symptoms, it can actually be tricky because the symptoms can really vary. I would just preface it by saying if you witness an interaction of your snake with your pet, even if you don't see the bite, you need to get vet care straight away. Sometimes you can see signs immediately, such as collapse or vomiting. Usually you are seeing signs within an hour, but it can actually take up to 24 hours. So if you're seeing that your pet's acute, like suddenly doing a lot of vomiting or is salivating a lot or has diarrhea, or if they're looking weak or wobbly in their back legs, they are all possible signs of snake envenomation, and they need care. And the other one is things like blood in the urine as well. But really, if you've seen an interaction, even not the bite, get that help early on, because that's when we can really help.
2: And is it important to note the snake, or is that not so important?
3: Yeah, it is actually, but the most common in Brisbane, it would be eastern browns that we're most worried about for our pets. What we don't want you to do is to try to touch the snake. If you can get a photo easily without getting close by, even if it looks, you really shouldn't be handling even dead snakes either. So you can take a photo, but actually the most important thing is getting them to a vet as soon as possible. Try to take note if it's safe to do so, but do not waste your time. You want to prioritise that immediate transport. And just to say as well, obviously you want to keep yourself calm and your pet as calm as possible, because if you're letting them move around, you're also increasing the heart rate and the blood flow, and then you're going to risk the rate of venom spread as well. So keeping really calm and prioritising transport. Don't be mucking around with the snake.
2: Dr. Claire Jenkins is a veterinarian and the founder of VetChat. Thank you so much for sharing that information with us this morning.
3: So welcome. Thank you, Zach.
2: We have been talking about snakes generally today. I found 3 carpet pythons at my house this week. We've been taking your snake stories on 1-300-222-612. Evan joins us. You have a snake story, Evan?
0: Yeah, I actually go out in my spare time with a head torch at night trying to find snakes to photograph.
2: Oh, you're like a birder, but for snakes.
0: Yeah, more or less. They call it herping.
2: Oh, I didn't know it had a name.
0: Yeah. So herpetology is the study of reptiles, and herping is the hobby of going out and looking for them.
2: Okay, so you take photos at night. What sort of snakes have you seen?
0: Look, around Brisbane, the most common ones I see are common keelbacks or freshwater snakes. They're a non-venomous small snake that lives around the water. See a lot of yellow-faced whip snakes. There's a few small-eyed snakes, which are probably the most venomous one that I see often, but they only really come out at night. Get a few carpet pythons around the place, various sizes. There's a very, very diverse variety in Brisbane.
2: Some of those I was aware of, some not so much. I did know the keelback because I've seen that uploaded to snake ID groups pretty often because people get worried about them. They're brown.
0: Yeah, and they've got a very distinctive scale pattern, but they can often be confused for another very similar snake, which is very venomous, the rough-scaled snake. So definitely, if you don't know what you're looking for, don't go and pick them up, because if you pick up a rough-scaled snake, you're in for a very bad time.
2: Yes, thanks so much for your call, Evan. I think that's generally good advice when it comes to snakes. I mean, if you're at a safe distance, sure, have a little bit of a peek. But don't touch them. Wendy's in Logan. You have quite a few snake stories, Wendy.
4: Yes, not mine, but those of relatives. One of them was my daughter's, and her and her kids were camping, and she's walking along a trail with the kids and SMSing someone at the same time. Suddenly her 8-year-old or so son puts his arm out in front of her to stop her, because if she'd gone much further, she would have trod on a snake.
2: What was the snake? Do you know?
4: I don't know. I really don't know. But I'm hoping it wasn't a brown or something.
2: No, I think this happens sometimes because I imagine the paths are where the sun comes through when you're walking through the bush or through the forest. And so they do like to hang out on paths. And when they're coiled up, you know, it's like they're in a bit of a trance sometimes. They're just keeping to themselves sleeping. And people do sometimes step on them.
4: Exactly. Well, the other ones are my to do with my brother-in-law and my sister, and they live out in a farm near Moree, live there. And this snake, it was a black or brown, I think it was a black one, it was aggressively trying to get in through their door screen. And my brother-in-law went around to sort of get it, but it had gone up near the water tank. And usually, you know, he could get the tail and whip it out and whatever, move it away.
2: Okay.
4: And but this snake actually, you know, he didn't realise, but it flung back onto his direction really quickly. Thankfully, he moved out of the way and managed to get it away from the house later. But it was not pleasant.
2: No.
4: And another time, this old farmer was visiting, and they saw that there's a curled up snake underneath the microwave. So the old farmer says, "Look, I'll lift the microwave. You just get the snake, okay?" And I'm like, "Okay." I don't know how he did it, but yeah, they managed to get the snake out of the house. So,
2: oh, Wendy, I mean, thanks so much for your call. Some of those stories when you hear about snakes in the houses in more remote areas, I'm thankful I'm in the city. A snake catcher, he was 15 minutes away. I don't want to be left to my own devices having to get the snakes out. Keep your stories coming through. 0467 922 612 is the number you can text, or you can call 1300 222 612. Coming up, the story behind a song that came out of 1988 in Brisbane. It was a big change from when Brisbane went from a big country town to a city, thanks to Expo 88. But what impact did that have on the music? We're going to be answering that question in just a few minutes. Here's the Supremes, "I Hear a Symphony" on 612 ABC Brisbane, Capricornia and the Wide Bay. It's 8:18 on your Saturday morning.

0: 612 ABC Brisbane. My name's Zach Mander, filling in for Mel Bampton today, and it's time for our homegrown song where we feature an artist or music insider who has some association with Brisbane. Today, someone who's very closely linked. It's Radio National producer, former station manager of 4ZZZ, and from the label Zang, Jack McDonald. Thanks so much.
1: Hey, Zach, how you doing?
0: I'm very well, thank you. When you're in such a good position to tell us about music coming out of Brisbane. When you look at Brisbane music, is there a particular attribute that's across all Brisbane music, or is there a trend that comes out of Brisbane?
1: There's definitely a couple of trends sonically. There's always kind of like a jangly sound. Like there's an idea that there's a Brisbane sound that's a little bit kind of laid back because of the heat. There's a bit of a jangle and a bit of slowness. But I think the thing that is particular about the music scene in Brisbane is that there is a sense of community throughout everything. Because maybe we're a bit smaller, we do have a lot of different mixed bills and genres that all hang out together rather than maybe having separate scenes that operate in their own independent areas.
0: And when you talk about the Brisbane jangle, is that said in a disparaging way by people down south?
1: No, I think there's something unique about it that they recognize. And I think it's even from like the go-betweens area that that type of that jangle sound that is aspired to. But just that idea of you can be sitting on a deck watching the storms roll in on summer from the west and you can just kind of have that kind of sense of jangly, relaxed humidity, dripping infused music.
0: How is Brisbane seen nationally as a music scene? Because I know we punch above our weight, don't we?
1: Oh, hidden gem. I think there's always that kind of chip on the shoulder that we're still that, you know, backwater country town. But we're not. We know culturally what we have going on in here. And there's almost an element of you want to protect that. You want to be like, no, let's just leave us do our own thing. Don't get too involved. Don't look at us too much. We're having our fun here. Let's just keep going.
0: Well, it's funny because, you know, a country town would be pretty in for music at the moment, wouldn't it, with the rise of country music?
1: Yeah, absolutely. And there's some phenomenal talent out there that are harnessing their own kind of sense of what it is to be Australian independent country, and they're doing their thing. And there's definitely a huge scene for it in the environment. Have you done much line dancing?
0: Not personally. I did see the line dancing at the Yekka, and it was wild.
1: Wild.
0: It was it was going off. And it was people of all ages, too. There was, you know, more mature age people who I'd expect to be into line dancing, but it went all the way down to people in their 20s.
1: Huge. Huge, huge scene.
0: Yeah, and they were dancing to very contemporary, well, not necessarily contemporary, but it wasn't just like country music. It was, there was a bit of a bop to it.
1: Turns out you can line dance to anything if you try hard enough.
0: That's what they told me. Hey, let's get to the song that you're recommending for us this

0: week. I'm told it's a little bit of rock and roll.
1: Yeah, why not? It's from 1988, and it was from a band called Batswing Saloon, who, to my knowledge, were kind of like one of the first all-girl bands to release a rock and roll single in Brisbane. And it's one of those bands where, at my time at 4ZZZ, being, you know, a bit younger, I think I was 21 at the time, and it was like, if you're going to do stuff on air, make sure that you're making sure it can be wired to everyone and learn a little bit about the history. And this was a band that was recommended, like, oh, you should go check them out. And I was like, oh, this is incredible. It's so cool that it came out of Brisbane, and it's just such a beautiful track.
0: 1988. A big year for Brisbane.
1: Historically, pretty big. A lot going on in 88.
0: So, yeah. A lot of people see that as a time that Brisbane really changed. I'm obviously referring to Expo 88. And, you know, we've been talking about the country town element of Brisbane. But from what I understand, everyone says, oh, that was the changing point of where Brisbane grew from the big country town to a city. And I wonder how that reflected in the music.
1: Well, architecturally, I think it was a big, massive thing. I mean, we see that being in South Bank and seeing all the things that came from it. I think it did kind of shine a light on some other things that were happening here. Obviously, we had some success in the 70s and 80s, and obviously there was a lot still going on, but there was still, I think, the opportunity that having a spotlight, having so many people here, they maybe got to see some of the things that you wouldn't necessarily get to see, and saw kind of that culture that was happening underneath the surface.
0: You're listening to 612 ABC Brisbane. It's Saturday Breakfast. My name's Zach Mander, and here is your homegrown song of the week, picked by Radio National producer and former station manager of 4ZZZ, Jack McDonnell. It is Harold and Maud by Batswing Saloon. Thanks, Jack, for your time.

0: That's Batswing Saloon on 612 ABC Brisbane, Capricornia and Wide Bay. It's 8:29 for your Saturday morning. My name's Zach Mander, filling in for Mel Bampton this morning. Coming up in just a few minutes, I want to tell you about this brand new show that you can watch for free on iView. It stars Brent McKenzie from Flight of the Conchords, Andy Lee, you know him from Hamish and Andy, and Joe Thomas from the UK. You may know him as Simon from The Inbetweeners. We have the show's creator, New Zealand Spy, is called. The star, creator, and writer is going to be joining us in just a few minutes. Right now, Josh McIntosh has our 8:30 news headlines.
1: Hello, Zach. There's just hours to go until the Brisbane Lions take on Fremantle in this afternoon's AFL Grand Final. Brisbane head into their fourth straight Grand Final as slight favourites and are chasing a third consecutive premiership. Fremantle, meantime, are chasing history of their own, hoping to claim a maiden flag after joining the competition in 1995. The game begins at 2:30 at the MCG with rain forecast. Overseas, and Iran says it will not show flexibility over its nuclear program, even if the United States accepts a proposal to reopen the Strait of Hormuz, one of the world's most important oil shipping routes. A senior Iranian official has told Reuters the key waterway will remain closed until all of Tehran's conditions are met. Iran is offering to reopen the strait and end hostilities on all fronts if US oil sanctions are waived, frozen funds are released, and a naval blockade on Iranian ports is lifted. Back home, investigations are continuing after a body was discovered outside an apartment complex in Brisbane's inner south. Authorities were yesterday called to an address on Lambert Street in Kangaroo Point just before midday. Officers taped off a Brisbane City Council garbage truck as they combed the scene. The circumstances are unclear. And Zach, the Sydney Roosters have booked a spot in the NRL Grand Final after a 36-20 victory over the Dolphins in the preliminary final in Brisbane. They'll play either Penrith or Newcastle, who face off tomorrow.
0: Devastating. I watched last night. I wanted to turn it off, Josh, as the Dolphins fell behind. Unfortunately, they didn't put their best foot forward. It was a bit of a disappointing performance. Mm. But the Roosters, who I'd usually be hell-bent against being a Sydney club. I see them as a pseudo-Queensland club at the moment. I mean, Daly Cherry Evans, Robert Toyer, Sam Walker, all Queenslanders, Lindsay Collins, there's a lot in there.
1: Well, perhaps we can claim them.
0: I'm trying to claim them a little bit. What are your plans for the AFL Grand Final this afternoon? Will you be watching?
1: I'll be on the couch, Zach, but I'll be watching intently.
0: Kicking back.
1: Yeah.
0: Josh McIntosh, thank you so much for joining us.
1: Cheers.
0: Now, let's go to Phelim Hennafy from the Bureau of Meteorology for the latest in the weather.
2: A little bit of light showers around. We'll start with Brisbane first. A little bit of light showers around this morning. There will be an easing trend into this afternoon, so it should be a lot brighter by this afternoon. And then looking at a better day tomorrow for Brisbane, dry conditions, a bit more sunshine around as well, and lighter winds. So weather looking not too bad for Brisbane for this weekend. We'll see a bit of a change again by Monday. A bit more showers back on the forecast. Also, the chance of some thunderstorms as well.
0: So those clouds around Brisbane at the moment should be clearing throughout the day. Let's check in on your traffic.
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4: Traffic. No accidents currently reported on Brisbane's roads this morning. Got a breakdown southbound at Eagle Farm for the Gateway Motorway, not causing any delays though. Got delays on the local motorway heading eastbound through Ellen Grove. That's due to roadworks right across this weekend. The eastbound off-ramp to Formation Street will be closed up until Monday morning. Detours are in place. Got some traffic lights on flash in Alexandra Hills. It's the intersection of Finucane Road and Windermere Road. Very busy conditions through there. No delays meantime. The M1 heading on down towards the Gold Coast. All other Brisbane majors pretty good at this stage too. And no delays also if you're heading up towards the Sunshine Coast on the Bruce Highway. Southbound back to Brisbane, nice and clear. And heading into Brisbane City on the Riverside Expressway, nice clear run too. I'm Jason McLean from ATM with all your latest 612 ABC Brisbane traffic.
0: It's 8:33 on your Saturday morning. My name's Zach Mander, filling in for Mel Bampton on 612 ABC Brisbane, Capricornia and Wide Bay. Coming up in just a few minutes, if you're a fan of the 1960s James Bond films, or you're a comedy fan, maybe you're in the Venn diagram between both of them, I have a great recommendation for you. It's called New Zealand Spy. You can stream it on iView right now. We're going to be talking to the star, executive producer, writer. He actually did the score as well. Paul Williams is going to be joining us all the way from New Zealand in just a few minutes to get us there. Here's Van Morrison, Days Like This on 612 ABC Brisbane, Capricornia and Wide Bay.

0: Van Morrison, Days Like This, perfect for a Saturday morning. I think we always play Van Morrison on the weekend mornings in my household. My name's Zach Manda. This is 612 ABC Brisbane, Capricornia and Wide Bay. We've been asking for your snake stories this morning. I've seen three carpet pythons at my house. Have you ever come across a snake? You can text in your story 0467 922 612 or give us a call 1300 222 612. Now, you've heard of the UK's MI6, I'm imagining. You've probably heard of USA's CIA, but have you heard of New Zealand's NZIA? That's the fictitious spy agency featured in the 1960s spy satire New Zealand Spy. It's streaming for free now on iView.
1: So you want to be a spy? There are 5 spots and only 3 applicants. So you're in.
2: Yes! Today marks the start of the hardest 2 weeks of your life.
1: 2 weeks?
2: What's the matter with that? Is it too short?
1: We're spies.
3: We're not supposed to say that.
1: These are not our regular clothes.
3: Shut up, Michael.
4: The golden dawn is coming.
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6: What is that in normal time?
5: 5 a.m.
1: That's so early.
0: The creator and star is Paul Williams. Paul, I finished watching the series this week. It's great. I loved it. What stands out to me, though, in 2026

0: is that it's a straight comedy. It has like jokes in it. How did you manage to make a comedy in 2026 that doesn't have a serious message attached?
1: Yeah, it's a great question. And I actually, there was one review in New Zealand where they said, it's hard to know what the point is, but maybe that's okay. That was the quote. And it kind of annoyed me because I was like, well, it didn't annoy me, but I was like, I didn't know it had to have a point.
0: Isn't being funny the point? Entertaining people?
1: Yeah. That's what I should say. I'll say the point is, having fun, having a laugh. But yeah, I know I didn't really know it was supposed to have a point. So I think that's how it happened.
0: In a way, I feel like it could only happen in New Zealand. New Zealand's in a perfect position to make something like this because I feel like it couldn't be made in America. Maybe it could have been made in Australia, but sometimes these gems come out of New Zealand.
1: Well, yes, and I should say shout out to the ABC because they did help fund it. So it is partly Australian. I think, possibly it's... maybe feels a bit different because, we don't really know what we're doing here. so any sort of uniqueness is probably just an accident.
0: It appears to me like you're spoofing 1960s Bond films. Are you a fan of the old spy genre?
1: I am pretty much a lifelong diehard James Bond fan. Like I would go to the video store and just go straight to James Bond and just decide which James Bond film I was going to get out. And at the library, I actually constantly would get out the Eyewitness Guide to James Bond and just have that basically permanently at my house, which was incredible. And yeah, I love James Bond.
0: And you can, sometimes when something is a satire or a spoof, it's making fun of something. But this is funny in a way that's not making fun of Bond films. It's kind of quite loving towards them.
1: Yeah, definitely. Yeah. And I think it's not of me to really make fun of Bond films. And it actually would rub me the wrong way if someone did. And also I think, but my favorite bits of James Bond were never like the car chases and stuff like that. It's more just like the scenes where he's like checking into a hotel or just arriving at an airport. And those are the bits I really love. And so there's a bit of that in New Zealand Spy.
0: No, definitely. And I thought watching it, I mean, I laughed out loud a number of times. It's extremely funny. But I also thought, I just kind of want to spend some time in this world. It looked like a really fun place to be, not only the sets, but what you got to wear as well. And I'm thinking now, knowing that you're a Bond fan, was this all just a ruse so you could pretend to be James Bond?
1: Partly, yeah, definitely. And I think... the costumes and set, I couldn't believe it. Like, there was a few sets they actually just built from scratch. And I remember being like, well, that's going to look terrible. And then showing up and being like, wow, they did such a good job. Like, I remember mocking up for, like, the main sort of bad guy's lair. I, like, mocked up a Photoshop of what I kind of thought we could do. And it was, like, mainly a curtain. And then I saw what they did. And I was like, oh, this is way better.
0: Well, speaking of the villain's lair, I need to warn Australians. Australia are the bad guys in this, particularly Andy Lee is the villain. Is this personal against Aussies?
1: It's not. And I will say, again, it comes from a place of love because I really love Australia. And I actually often tell my wife that I wish I was Australian just because I love Australia so much. So it comes from a place of love.
0: I bet you say that to all your international interviews. I bet I can find some audio of you saying, I tell my wife all the time I want to be English.
1: No, definitely not. I'll say that on record. I do not want to be English. I want to be Australian. I love, I have a Essendon Bombers Guernsey that I wear proudly. I actually own a Wallabies jersey, if you can believe it, from when I was younger. Love Australia. Well, I wish I could wear the baggy green and play for the cricket team. What else can I say?
0: No, you've convinced us. I believe you.
1: You've
0: made enough references. I'm like, yes, those are Australian teams.
1: Three sporting teams I can list. Yeah, cool.
0: The cast in New Zealand Spy is awesome. Such great New Zealand and Australian talent. But there is one that stands out. UK's Joe Thomas, most famous from The Inbetweeners. Mm. Was it a hard sell to get him to come to New Zealand? Usually it is actually pretty easy because people want to come to New Zealand.
1: Yes, it was actually a very easy sell. He, because also it was kind of leaving the UK at

0: in this. Rose Matafeo, Brett McKenzie, Australians such as Andy Lee, Claudio Doherty, Sam Campbell, Tony Armstrong. But there's one that stood out to me, a Kiwi comedian. His name is Guy Williams. You may know him from his stand-up shows in Australia or his TV series New Zealand Today. I've had Guy on a previous radio show, Paul. That's how I'm aware of him. And when he came on screen, I was like, man, I said to my wife, I said, he looks so much like Paul. And it didn't occur to me until this morning that there's a reason why you guys look so similar.
1: Yeah. Yeah. Brothers. So yeah, we actually have the same mum and dad is how that works. And
0: genetics.
1: And yeah. So that was a nepotism hire, him getting the role. But also it is a plot point that I pretend to be him. So I thought it kind of made sense.
0: It made so much sense. I said, this is weird how similar they look. And even though I knew both of your real names, I didn't make the connection that you were related.
1: Yeah. But it was actually, it was a good move as well hiring him, because it meant we could really underpay him. Like, he was basically a volunteer.
0: What's it like having two comedians in the family? You don't get that too often.
1: Yeah, well, we actually have a sister who does comedy as well. So it's actually it's all three, which is even wilder. But basically, my explanation is that, I don't know if you've seen the movie Billy Elliot, but we basically had a reverse Billy Elliot where we were all just desperate just to like work down the mines. And our mum was like, no, you will be in the arts. But no, I don't know how it happened ultimately. I think my mum just played a lot of comedy tapes in the car as a kid. She'd play Jerry Seinfeld all the time.
0: I wondered with New Zealand Spy, it's one continuous story. It felt like me, a little bit like a movie, especially because it's a spoof of, you know, old Bond films. Was there a time in development? I mean, you wrote this. Was it originally a movie?
1: Yeah.
0: Was there any time where you were thinking?
1: No, but I can see why you'd think that. And also in New Zealand, it came out a week at a time. And I hadn't really thought that was an option. Like, I just assumed it was going straight on the streaming app. And I was a little bit like, oh, that was, I maybe would have written it a bit differently if I'd known there was going to be a week between each episode. No, it was never a movie. And I remember thinking that with, I don't know if you saw Man vs. Bee, the Rowan Atkinson TV show.
0: No, I didn't.
1: I remember when I watched that, I was like, this is definitely a movie that they've recut as a TV show. And then I Googled it and it wasn't. So,
0: What would you consider? I mean, you've got, what I like about it now is you've got 2 hours of content. You could do a creator's cut it down to 90 minutes, and it, you know, release
1: Definitely.
0: It in America.
1: Yeah. I mean, I would say, knowing myself, the creator's cut would actually somehow go from 2 hours to 5 hours.
0: A Lord of the Rings version.
1: As a tribute to Peter Jackson, I would make it much longer.
0: Well, I was going to ask, you're the creator, the writer, the lead. You also did the score, which is great.
1: Yeah.
0: Are you going to leave any jobs for anyone else?
1: Not really. I did. I was also the horse wrangler. I did have to share the composing because it was going to prove too much to do in too little amount of time. So me and another guy split it. But yeah, I think I like being involved as much as possible. And so even like if I wasn't filming a scene, I would just kind of be there hanging out, loitering, giving my two cents.
0: I've got a theory about this because I think there's a rise of show creators who also star in the shows. Obviously, you mentioned Seinfeld earlier. Obviously, we've always had the comedian who leads the show, but I think it's more authored now. We have people taking more control over these TV shows where they're doing a lot of roles. They're writing, they're starring, they're executive producer. I personally think it's because we're having more people come through the internet age where they were making movies or sketches themselves on the internet early on. And that's a form where you do have to do everything yourself. Do you think there's anything to that theory?
1: I reckon definitely. Yeah. Like I grew up like sort of at the dawn of YouTube and stuff. And so I would make really bad music videos of me rapping, and so I would, you know, do the music, record that, and then film it and then edit it. And so definitely, like, that's just something I've always kind of done and been interested in doing. So I think that's a great theory. I've never really thought about it like that, but I think that really makes sense.

0: What I love particularly about New Zealand Spy is you get things out of America and they're huge budgets and they're great, but there's sometimes you think, well, yeah, but you had all the money in the world. What I love about New Zealand Spy is I can see how much you've done on so little. Because I'm used, I know, you know, how much money is in TV in Australia. I assume there's probably less in New Zealand. And it looks so good. You have action sequences. It's so funny. And I know that you must have done it with not much money.
1: Yeah, definitely. And I think that is fun. Like, it means you kind of have to think creatively. Like actually, the sets we did have, like, we weren't even really in a studio. We were in, like, this shed that, like, basically if it, like, rained, like, we wouldn't be able to film because it would be, like, too noisy. So it was definitely, like, there was some ropiness.
0: I could definitely tell that, Paul, because I noticed in the hospital we never saw the other side of the room. It was always from the same angle. But personally, I loved that. I found it endearing, and I think it, you know, it sold well on the screen really well.
1: I think it also, we can claim that it's like kind of harping back to the sort of Roger Moore era of James Bond, where there was also a bit of that ropiness going on. And that's what we'll claim. We'll claim it is an homage to that era of movie.
0: Do you think, I mean, it's probably not your place to say, but I feel like this sits so well in an Australian, New Zealand sensibility. I'm proud to show this to the world.
1: Oh, great. Oh, thanks so much. That means a lot. No, I think I was actually worried about the Australian audience. I don't know why, I guess because they're the villains and it's even called New Zealand Spy. Like, I probably should have called it something else. But Australia seemed to really, like, New Zealand liked it, but then Australia, the response was really overwhelmingly positive, where I was like, okay, Australia actually maybe like it more than New Zealand did, which was really nice. So shout out Australia.
0: What you might find, Paul, is what we tend to do is, even though it's called New Zealand Spy, we might just claim that it's ours now.
1: That's fine. You can, definitely can. Half the cast is Australian. If there's a season two, I'll work Australia into the title. I'll do the rare title change between seasons.
0: Paul Williams is the creator and star, among a lot of other things, on New Zealand Spy. I highly recommend you check it out. It's streaming for free on iView now. Paul, thank you so much for your time.
1: Oh, thanks so much for having me. I appreciate it.
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0: It's 8:52. On Saturday morning, my name's Zach Mander, filling in for Mel Bampton on 612 ABC Brisbane, Capricornia and Wide Bay. Let's get some music on. REO Speedwagon, Keep On Loving You. Beautiful way to get us into the 9 o'clock news, which is up in just a few minutes. We'll be joined by Sally Rope next.

0: REO Speedwagon, keep on loving you. My name's Zach Mander. This is 612 ABC Brisbane, Capricornia and Wide Bay. We're coming up to the 9 o'clock news, after which you'll be joined by Sally Rope, who's in studio with me now. Sally, what do you have coming up on your program?
1: Well, of course, obviously, a little bit of AFL stuff.
0: Are you a big AFL person personally?
1: I will get on any bandwagon that you possibly can get on. You know what I am a fan of? I'm a fan of like a party.
0: Yeah.
1: A gathering.
0: Yep.
1: I like some nibblies.
0: Yeah.
1: I like a bit of wine. And if you can put football into that.
0: It's an excuse to do that.
1: It is, absolutely. So, so I am a fan in that sense.
0: Will you be doing anything this afternoon?
1: Well, I am actually invited to a gav, as the kids call it these days.
0: Do they?
1: Yeah, it's a gav now.
0: Okay, I didn't know that. When I was younger.
1: You're younger than me, and I thought you would be on the gav train.
0: When I was 20 years ago in high school, it was a gav-o. So they've dropped the O. Now just a gav, is it?
1: It's a gav. I have actually been invited to one this afternoon. I feel quite popular, but I don't think I'll be able to stay for too long because of reasons at my home. Mm. But also, speaking of when you were at high school and perhaps a little bit after, when did you leave home? I'm presuming that you have, obviously.
0: Yeah, I am in my own home now. 18, I left for 9 months to a year, and I went back to go to university. And then after university, I think I spent a year, so 23 maybe, I moved out for good. But yeah, I had an 18-year-old, five 18-year-old males in a share house. It was
1: terrifying.
0: It's amazing that house didn't burn down.
1: No, and I can't imagine it smelled great either.
0: It did not.
1: I'm interested in this because the data came out this week from the Hilda report, which comes out every year, and they survey the same 17,000 people. They've been doing that since 2001. And this data showed that 50% of young people between the ages of 18 and 29 are still living at home.
0: Yeah, I find this really fascinating because a lot of people point to the cost of house prices, which is obviously restricting a lot of people from buying houses. But when I was 18, I wasn't thinking about a house, and I still wanted to move out of home. So it does seem like there's a shift in thinking as well as these financial pressures. Mm.
1: Like, would you, like, I kind of think, it's great to move out of home, but then also, are you going to give up the pool? Are you going to give up the massive TV?
0: This is what I'm hearing from a lot of young people, but that didn't enter my... I was happy
1: to
0: have two-minute noodles and to live in a basement. And to have a basement that leaked and flooded, it felt like a rite of passage.
1: I know.
0: Is that not something that young people think today?
1: I don't think so. So I would love some feedback on this. 1-300-222-612 or 0467-922-612. When did you move out of home? And if you are or you have one of these young people who are still at home between the ages of 18 and 29, 50%. Of Australians, apparently, would love to hear the reasoning behind it. Because obviously, like the generation above me, they would just leave home because they got married. They get married, leave home.
0: And they got married so young, too. That might be another factor. People are getting married in their 30s, if at all.
1: Mm.
0: Yeah.
1: Why?

0: And not just stay at home. It's all changing, Zach.
1: Wow. Okay. Well, that's coming up after nine with Sally Rope. We are getting close to the 9 o'clock news. My name's Zach Mander. I've been filling in for Mel Bampton. That's all from me. So we'll chat another time. If you're in Brisbane, I'll chat to you on Arvo's from Monday, filling in for Kat Feeney. Otherwise, I hope to chat to you again. Until then, stay gold, Pony Boy.
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4: Good morning, ABC News with Sue Fitzpatrick. Fans are gearing up for this afternoon's AFL Grand Final with the Brisbane Lions taking on the Fremantle Dockers at the MCG. Ethan White is there.
5: Thousands of diehard Melbourne Cricket Club members swarmed their way through gate two of the MCG this morning, claiming one of the 7,000 unreserved seats ahead of this afternoon's game.
6: When did you get here?
7: Days and days ago, Ethan.
5: Fremantle are looking to secure the club's first ever grand final win, while the Brisbane Lions eye off their third consecutive premiership, playing at the MCG off the back of its 9-point win against Hawthorn in last week's preliminary final. Aussie pop princess Kylie Minogue will headline the pre-game entertainment. Gates for ticket holders open at 10:30, ahead of the first bounce at 2:30, Australian Eastern Standard Time.
4: A new Queensland government report shows there's been a nearly 60% jump in the number of children known to child safety who have died. An annual report by the Queensland Family and Child Commission reveals 452 children died across the state between June 2025 and June this year. Preliminary figures show 91 of those children were known to the child protection system, representing a 59.6% jump in the previous year's figures. Detectives are working to determine what sparked a suspicious fatal house fire in Ipswich, west of Brisbane. Chloe Bignall reports.
8: The fire broke out at an address on Verran Street at Bellbird Park at about 5 o'clock on Thursday afternoon. When crews arrived, the blaze had fully engulfed the home. Human remains were later discovered inside the property. The victim has yet to be identified, with forensic tests being carried out. A crime scene has been declared as fire investigators work to determine the cause of the blaze. Police believe the property had been vacant for several weeks. Anyone with information or relevant vision are being urged to come forward as investigations continue.
4: Overseas, US President Donald Trump says he and China's leader Xi Jinping have made tremendous strides that are very positive for both countries. Mr. Xi has wrapped up a three-day state visit to Washington, D.C. Speaking through a translator, the Chinese president says there's the possibility of the pair meeting another two times before the end of the year.
9: When the president visited China in May, we agreed on the vision of building a constructive China-US relationship of strategic stability. This time, we've agreed to add new substance to it, that it will be on the basis of respect, fairness, and reciprocity.
4: Premier League football club Manchester City could be deducted points, fined and even expelled after being found guilty of breaching financial rules. Europe correspondent Mazoe Ford reports.
10: Manchester City was charged in 2023 with more than 100 breaches of the Premier League's financial rules over a nine-year period. Now it's been found guilty of most of them, but is expected to appeal. The football club was accused of not complying with the Premier League investigation into the club's finances, disguising money gifted by the owners and paying individuals off book. It strongly denied the charges and says its case is supported by a comprehensive body of irrefutable evidence.
4: A magnitude 6.6 earthquake has struck near Tadene in New Caledonia's Loyalty Islands province. The US Geological Survey says the quake struck at a depth of about 17 kilometres. There is no threat of a tsunami. In the NRL, the Sydney Roosters are into the grand final after beating the Dolphins 36-20 at Brisbane's Lang Park. Quentin Hull reports.
6: The Roosters controlled the contest from the outset, scoring the opening three tries en route to a 7-4 victory, which sends the Bondi Base Club back to the grand final for the first time since 2019. Winger Mark Nwanganetawase scored twice. Halfback Sam Walker got through the game unscathed on his injured ankle, but there are concerns for the Roosters, with forward Victor Radley on report and utility Connor Watson set to be ruled out of the grand final after missing the second half of the preliminary final with a grade 1 head injury assessment. More than 52,000 fans saw the Dolphins beaten in their fourth season and first trip to the preliminary final. Quentin Hull, ABC Sport, Brisbane.
4: Queensland's weather isolated to scattered showers in the east, mostly sunny elsewhere. Cairns 27, Townsville 28, Mackay and Rockhampton 26, Bundaberg 25. In the southeast, a partly cloudy day, Brisbane and Logan 25, the Gold and the Sunshine Coast 24, Ipswich 27 and Toowoomba 22 degrees.
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0: Good morning, good morning. Saturday, 26th of September. Something happening this afternoon? Can't quite... Of course. AFL Grand Final, yes. The Lions looking to make it three flags in a row. Are you having a do at your place today? Or a gav, as the kids are calling it these days, I'm reliably informed. Are you listening to the radio this morning as you sweep the deck, you clean the barbie, you scoop the pool before your guests arrive? Or maybe you are heading to a mate's place, you're going to be watching it on the big screen at a pub somewhere. Let me know. Love to hear what you're up to. 1-300-222-612. Or you can text 0467 922 612. Also this morning, when did you leave home, as in move out of your parents' house? Some research this week suggests that the rate of young people staying at home longer is on the rise. In fact, half of young people between 18 and 29 are still living at home. Is that you? Or maybe you've still got adult kids living with you. How does it work? Do they want to move, but it's just too darn expensive? Or are you all just quite happy with this intergenerational setup? We will talk more about that shortly as well. And I might throw that topic to our hot takers as well when they come in after 9:30 this morning. And in our Sound Foundations Hour after 11 o'clock, where we just chill out, we talk about music for an hour or so, I want to ask you, what is your favourite Bob Dylan song not sung by Bob Dylan? There is a school of thought, of course, that many of us subscribe to, that Bob Dylan songs sound a lot better when they're not sung by Bob Dylan. In fact, chart positions actually kind of support that opinion. There are a lot of Bob Dylan songs, though, not sung by Bob Dylan. I would love your suggestions. I feel like this will end up being a two-part, Sound Foundations, by the way, perhaps even a three-parter. But we will definitely do part one after 11 o'clock this morning. And, of course, if you are heading out this morning to watch the grand final somewhere and you were planning on doing it by ferry, you will need to rethink that, because that industrial action continues today. No ferries running at all today. Back on tomorrow, but there will be stoppages as well on Monday, Tuesday and Wednesday. Paul Rigby is the general manager for River City Ferries. He spoke with Bill McDonald on the 612 ABC Brisbane Mornings program yesterday.
11: It will be reasonably disruptive to our passengers. And it's really unfortunate that the unions and the employees have decided to go forward with this strike action. We tabled our best and final offer last week, which we think is very reasonable. And we did have a negotiation plan for Monday to continue if they wanted. And they've declined that and said, you know, let's take it to a vote. And noting that there's no opportunity if we table our final offer to make changes, it seems that the work stoppages over the weekend are just going to be disruptive for no gain. We're hoping that, you know, this is our best offer and it is very reasonable. It's well above CPI. It's well above the average wage increase across the country. And we think it's a very fair offer. So we're very hopeful that the employees will vote it up and we can get on and do the job that we love to do for Brisbane. If it's not voted up, I think the only place we can see ourselves really is at the Fair Work Commission and asking for their help. And if, you know, at that time, that'll be just requesting assistance. And if we get to 9 months post when the new agreement should have kicked in, then I guess we'll all be at the Fair Work Commission asking them to resolve it. Our offer is very fair. It's above CPI. It's well above the average wage increase across the country. So we think the Fair Work Commission would take that into consideration, and any outcome that they would determine we think would be very close, if not the same as our proposition. But having said that, I can't predetermine what the Fair Work Commission would decide.
12: Is there much of a gap between what seems to be asked for and what is being offered?
11: There is. So they're seeking nearly 20% over 4 years,
12: yeah.
11: A 6% increase in the first year, 4.75 every other year. We've tabled a 4.75 increase, which matches with the Fair Work Commission increase this year. And we've offered the Fair Work Commission increases for the final 3 years with an extra 0.5% added for the fourth year, just to make it a four-year agreement. And we think that's reasonably, well, that's not reasonable, that's very fair. Obviously, nobody can predict what the Fair Work Commission wage increases will be over the future years, but historically, with the exception of the year post-COVID, Fair Work Commission increases have always been ahead of CPI, which is why we've linked our wage increases to it. It always keeps our workers ahead of cost of living.
0: That is Paul Rigby there, General Manager for River City Ferries, speaking with Bill McDonald on the ABC Brisbane Mornings program yesterday. So just repeating, no ferries today. They will be back on tomorrow, and there are stoppages again on Monday, Tuesday and Wednesday. 10 minutes past nine, you're on 612 ABC Brisbane and Queensland this morning. Asking when you moved out of home. In a second, we're going to be bringing you a chat around some new research which came out this week, talking about the fact that more and more young people are choosing to stay at home. Hello, Susie in Boona. When did you move out of home?
13: Oh, I moved out when I was 15. I actually ran away.
0: Oh, goodness.
13: And hitchhiked around Australia. But we were more independent then.
0: Mm.
13: I went back to school the following year. No one believed me. I just needed a break.
0: Mm.
13: Just needed a break.
0: Yes.
13: But I what happened back then is we didn't have the pressures the kids have now.
0: Mm.
13: I have a 20-year-old who was forced to live at home. She moved out for 9 months,
0: yeah.
13: And she had to come back because it was 230. Look how much food costs, 230 for rent, and, you know, it just goes on and on. They can't afford that on the salaries they're getting.
0: Susie,
13: so I don't, honestly.
0: Oh, sorry.
13: Oh, yes.
0: I was just going to say, can your house accommodate an adult, an extra adult? So many of us seem to have, like, bigger houses as well these days that can accommodate the extra.
13: I'm an architect, so I designed. And I've also got a granny flat that's not finished that I rent out. And there's a room downstairs that my daughter will eventually have if she wants to come and go.
0: Mm.
13: So it's a little, think of a little worker's cottage that's been extended out the back.
0: Mm.
13: It's just, so she's actually got what will be my bedroom.
0: Yeah.
13: But anyway, she's here and she's happy-ish, but she would much rather live out, and she did live out.
0: Mm.
13: But the thing is that I was teaching at uni and I saw a lot of the students come in and they would spend huge hours working because it's not cool not to have a nice car. It's not cool to get around in rags.
0: Oh.
13: We didn't have that pressure when we were young. We didn't have that pressure to have long lashes and all, whatever they do. We just looked the way we did. We got clothes from op shops.
0: Well, we weren't getting photos taken all the time, Susie. We just, if there was one photo, one good photo of us, then, you know, that was a bonus.
13: It was a different focus.
0: Yes.
13: It was just a different, and they've got these pressures to look and be a certain way.
0: Mm.
13: So the only way to do that is to go out and earn. And as a result, I think the standard of the work that's coming out of the universities has to be lower because the kids don't have the time because they're trying to earn money. And the ones that lived at home did much better work.
0: Interesting.
13: Those pressures were taken off them.
0: Interesting. Thank you, Susie. Appreciate your call this morning. 1300 222 612 or 0467 922 612. When did you move out of home? Some new research suggests that 50% of young Australians between 18 and 29 still live at home, which seems like a lot, but I know it's expensive. It's expensive out there for youngsters. Is this going to be the new norm, though, too? Are we all going to end up staying at home much, much longer and accommodating our young adults in the family home? 1300 222 612 or 0467 922 612. Here's Farnsie from Whispering Jackets Reasons, 612 ABC Brisbane and Queensland.

0: From Whispering Jack, John Farnham and Reason, 612, ABC Brisbane and Queensland. The biggest selling Australian album of all time. A little bit of trivia I found out this week. And now that John Farnham concert, which happened in Melbourne, was apparently amazing. It wasn't on TV, but it was broadcast in some cinemas. And it drew over 23,000 fans across 50 screens, raising awareness and funds for Head and Neck Cancer Australia. It was so popular that an encore screening has been announced. So if you missed it the first time and you are keen to head along, if you just pop that into Google, information will come up in regards to those encore screenings of the John Farnham concert, which happened in Melbourne last week.
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0: 18 minutes past nine. I'll get some traffic for you in a second. Our hot takers will be in the studio after 9:30 this morning. I wanted to ask you a question this morning. When did you leave home? I mean, move out of your parents' house. For generations, leaving home was seen as a major rite of passage, getting your own place, getting your independence, and maybe a bit of getting away from mum and dad. But the latest Hilda survey suggests that is changing and that the number of young people still at home is on the rise. Is this connected to housing costs and financial pressures, or is some of it a lifestyle choice? Dr. Inga Lass is the lead author on the Hilda Report. She has joined us this morning to unpack some of this data. Hi, Inga. Thanks for joining us this morning.
3: Hi, Sally.
0: Can you explain the Hilda survey for us firstly? It stands for the Household Income and Labour Dynamics in Australia, and you track the same people every year.
3: That's exactly right. So in the Hilda survey, we interview 17,000 people. Age 15 years and over, and we have been interviewing them since 2001. Every year we go back to them and ask them the same questions so we can see how life evolves for these people in a lot of areas.
0: Do you add and subtract questions, or it's always the same questions?
3: We have a bulk of stable questions that we are asking every year, and then we also integrate new questions as society changes. And we have some questions that we ask every few years or so, that which covers aspects that don't change that quickly.
0: Yeah, it's a fascinating snapshot of Australian society and how things are changing. So let's talk about young people living at home with their parents. So this data is from 2024. Can you tell us how it has changed from the previous years?
3: Yes, when we compare 2001 with 2024, which is the latest available data at this point, we see that the proportion of young people aged 18 to 29 that live with their parents has increased quite substantially. It went up from 39% to 50%.
0: Wow. So that's half of young people between 18 and 29 still living at home. Do we know why that is? Do they give reasons?
3: They do not necessarily give us reasons, but we can see some characteristics of these young people who are still living at home. And we see that quite a substantial share of them are full-time student. And that makes sense that this proportion might have increased over time, or that this has contributed to people staying at home longer, because we're also seeing that more and more people are getting tertiary degrees. And so that will mean that young people are staying home for longer while they're studying. Mm. But we can also see in the data that quite a substantial share of these young people are working full time. So that is due to other reasons. And the prime suspect here is the high housing costs that we're seeing at the moment, with these high rents and high interest rates that make it hard for young people to enter the housing market. And of course, the high costs of buying a place.
0: You're on 612 ABC Brisbane and Queensland this morning, talking with Dr. Inga Lass. She is the lead author of the Hilda Report. I love talking about this every year, Inga, because it does give us this great snapshot of Australia. 17,000 people who are interviewed every year. HILDA stands for Household Income and Labour Dynamics in Australia. And at the moment, we're talking about the fact that the latest report suggests that 50% of Australians aged 18 to 29 were living with their parents in 2024, compared with 39% when the survey began in 2001. No doubt many of you will have an opinion as to why this is happening. 1-300-222-612 or 0467-922. 612. Inga, for those who do move out of home, what does the report suggest in terms of their quality of living and being able to make ends meet?
3: So the vast majority of them are renting privately. And my recollection of this area that my colleague has written about is that they are also less happy with the housing overall in which they're living compared to other people.
0: It must be interesting for you too, as a researcher, to be able to access this data and go through it each year. What are some of the things that stood out from this year's Hilda report for you?
3: I think what kind of surprised me is that about half of the respondents who are working are over-educated, by which we mean that they have a higher degree of formal education that they believe.

0: is required to do their job successfully. So that number really surprised me that it's that high.
1: So that's why I have a sign on my in my office saying, yes, I am overqualified.
0: Yeah, you're definitely in good company here.
1: And what about, you know, we're so busy these days, Inga, we've got so much going on. I know that there was a more fatigue amongst adults. Do we know what that comes down to?
0: Yes, indeed, the report shows that when we look over the last decade or so, that people feel that they have less energy and are more fatigued, and that is something that we are seeing across the board in all age groups, although it is concentrated in some age groups. I think some of the reasons are that could be connected to this financial stress and housing stress, and that we are also seeing in the report that people are quite worried about this, and that might even lead to poorer sleep, for example, which then affects people's vitality levels. The other thing that it also coincides with an increase in the proportion of people who have poor mental health, and mental health and fatigue, that's two factors that can mutually reinforce each other. And then we also see that employment is at a record high, so lots of people are working, mm-hmm. which might lead to more time pressures, as you suggested, and so also might take away from people's energy.
1: But one of the good takeaways from this year's data is that our long-term relationships are looking pretty good.
0: Yes, so we are looking into the quality of relationships as people perceive them, and how we measure it is we ask them about six different dimensions. For example, about how strongly they love their partner, whether they see problems in their relationships, whether their relationship meets their original expectations. And what we see is that on average, when we put that all together, people seem to be quite happy with their relationships. So it's a score of 4.3 on a 5-point scale. That's quite good. Mm. But we also see that this varies quite considerably, and especially across the life course of a relationship. So as the relationship goes on, people first of all become much less satisfied with their relationship. And then for those whose relationships last about 25 years or so, that's when relationship quality starts to recover.
1: Huh. I've only got 5 or so years to go. Dr. Inga Lass is here, the lead author of the HILDA report. HILDA stands for Household Income and Labour Dynamics in Australia. The same people are asked the same questions each year, and it gives us a fascinating snapshot of Australian society. So getting back to the original topic that we were talking about, Inga, in regards to young people, still living at home with their parents, 50% of Australians aged 18 to 29 living with their parents in 2024. Do we have any indication of which way that data will go? I mean, as I said, this data is from 2024. So is there any indication as yet as to whether or not that will be going up or down?
0: That would be a really interesting question. If I had to guess, I would say it is most likely staying this way or going even further up, mm-hmm. Because I think this trend of getting higher degrees and studying longer, that's something that we haven't seen being reversed. Mm. And we've also seen that housing costs, if anything, are even more expensive in 2026 with these high interest rates. Then just yesterday, the new unemployment rates were announced, and young people are especially affected by unemployment. So the youth unemployment rate is always higher, and it's also been increasing. So I think there is not a lot of reasons to suspect that young people are becoming more likely to afford independent living, even if housing prices go down and there are government supports like the 5% deposit schemes. I think that helps some young people, but it will not overall reduce this percentage of young people living at home.
1: It'll be interesting to see which way the data goes. Dr. Inga Lass, the lead author of the HILDA reports. Maybe I'll talk to you next year, Inga.
0: Definitely. I'll be happy to come back.
1: What do you think? 1-300-222-612. It's so interesting, isn't it, to hear how our society is changing. Hello to Erica, who has texted in saying, I am one of the Hilda participants. I've been answering the question since 2001. Thank you, Erica. And has texted in to say that she left home at 19 in 1972 to my first teaching post out west. Yeah, and I think my mum was very much the same. First went out to Kilkeven to teach at the age of 19 or 20. It's so different these days. Around 50% of young Australians now stay home until 50% of young Australians between the ages of 18 and 29 staying home. Love to hear from you, 1-300-222-612 or 0467-922-612. Let's get some traffic now.
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3: Traffic.
4: A crash has just been cleared on O'Keefe Street near the Logan Road roundabout at Woolloongabba. Traffic's starting to recover there. Got some lights on flash. Finucane Road at Windermere Road, Alexandra Hills. Just be careful. Quite busy there at the moment. And the local motorway eastbound off-ramp to Formation Street, Ellie Grove, closed up until Monday morning for roadworks. Detours are in place. That's causing a slight delay. Slight delay starting to build northbound Slats Creek for the M1. Heading on down the Gold Coast, quite okay at this stage. Gateway Motorway, northbound up through Bracken Ridge, got about a 5-minute delay. Further delays for the Bruce Highway from North Lakes up through Burp and Gary continuing to build. Southbound run back from the Sunshine Coast. That's nice and clear. Heading into Brisbane City on the Riverside Expressway and Coronation Drive. Meantime, all nice and clear. I'm Jason McLean from ATM with all your latest 612 ABC Brisbane traffic.
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1: 29 minutes to 10. Big week with Anthony Albanese and others at the UN General Assembly in New York. Him speaking about the fact that OpenAI gained unauthorized access to the Medicare Statistics Reporting Service this week. Completely normal. Completely normal stuff to happen. I'll throw that to our hot takers when they head into the studio shortly. Also, would you take your dog to the pub? Would you go to a pub if they knew that they allowed dogs inside? And I'm not talking about in the courtyard. I'm talking about inside the public bar. What do you think? Is that a plus for you? 1-300-222-612 or 0467-922-612. We will ask our hot takers when they head into the studio after this from Olivia Dean. It's so easy to fall in love.

0: me.
1: 6:12, ABC Brisbane and Queensland. Olivia Dean there and So Easy from last year. Time for some hot takes now on your Saturday morning, the time of the morning when two friends of the program give you their hot takes on some of the big and small issues of the week. And, of course, we love to hear your hot takes on their hot takes. 1-300-222-612 or 0467-922-612. This week, we are saying hello to Scott Black, comedian and writer. Hello, welcome.
2: Hello, hello.
1: And Tash Olsen-Sito, chief executive of On Talent. Hello, Tash.
3: Good morning, Sally.
1: Now, have you been across the UN General Assembly happening this week?
2: You know, I'm just addicted to it all the time. It. I got my rookie trading cards from all the different speakers. It's great.
1: Dude. So is the 81st session on the website of the UN. It states that it will once again convene world leaders to revitalise global cooperation, give a critical push to the Sustainable Development Goals and drive collective action for peace, dignity and equality on a healthy planet. Anyway, here's Donald Trump.
4: But I have a big decision to make. Will a deal be made with Iran that lets them rebuild and create a far greater country than it ever was before? Maybe one of the greatest in the Middle East or even the world? Or do I annihilate the Islamic Republic, and do it quickly, never giving them a chance to kill and destroy people and countries again? Do I drive them into hell with no chance of survival and no hope?
1: I feel like he didn't read the website.
2: Or the room that he was in.
3: Yeah, no briefing internally in that man's head.
1: No. Anyway, totally normal. Hundreds of delegates walked out before Israeli PM Benjamin Netanyahu's speech. More than 100 people were arrested protesting his appearance, including movie star Susan Sarandon and Hacks actress Hannah Einbinder, which I think is like, I don't know, a plot for some kind of like cool prison sitcom.
2: Yeah.
1: I'd watch it. Anyway, Prime Minister Anthony Albanese has been in New York for the gathering. His speech, pretty vanilla in respect to all of the other stuff that was happening. No threats of annihilation, but he focused on a need for countries to come together when it comes to AI regulation.
5: AI can improve lives, boost growth and productivity, provide revolutionary breakthroughs in healthcare and other fields. But leaders of AI companies themselves have warned of the potential risks to allow frontier AI to develop too fast without guardrails. Recently, an artificial intelligence agent infiltrated an Australian government website. This is unacceptable, and it is why Australia has been leading the way in establishing Australian standards for AI. Standards to ensure that AI will work and deliver for people, not the other way around. We can't ignore AI or prevent it, and it's why we joined with other nations this week to call for action to shape artificial intelligence development rather than be passively shaped by it.
1: So the PM there, speaking about the fact it was revealed this week that an OpenAI agent gained unauthorised access to the Medicare Statistics Reporting Service portal administered by Services Australia on June the 18th. Scott, does this stuff concern you at all?
2: Absolutely, because I also love when they do the whole, oh, I was unauthorized, it did it itself. It's like, no, I'm pretty sure that means somebody in the office probably linked it up so that they could do an email or something, because I, you know, a lot of companies like to try to force into the AI thing. Hey, this is better for your emails. All it does is make them 800 pages long from people who used to send you one word responses. But it, you know, it just says that people have become so reliant on it doing everything, like, oh, read this document for me and do a spreadsheet or do a PowerPoint for me, that, yeah, this is going to happen if you give it that kind of unregulated access to
1: it. So I'm not super techie. I don't know about you, Tash, but Scott's quite techie. So

0: Doesn't AI need someone to prompt it to do this?
1: Normally you can, but what you can do is say, can you run, you can create these things called agents. So you can create it to do tasks for you automatically. So you could say things like, hey, I want you to be a data analyst, and I want you to go through this folder on my SharePoint directory full of documents and give me all the results, break it into bite-sized pieces for me so I can do a presentation.
0: Yes.
1: So it could just sit there and run and run and run and run and run. And then if it goes, oh, I see that this has got a link in it to that folder over there. So I'm going to go over there.
0: To the Services Australia Medicare portal in Australia.
1: I'm just going to keep going and going and going. So unless you are, I always say dealing with AI, especially in a corporate environment, is a lot like dealing like a first year intern. You're like, you really got, okay, I want you to go over here, but do not go there.
0: Like more trouble than it's worth, Tash. Albanese says we all have to work together. All countries have to work together. I mean, can that ever happen again?
2: Sally, I don't think so. And on the AI stuff, I think the challenge is it's way smarter than any human that's setting it up, and it's getting. I'm actually going to boldly agree with something Trump said. It's kind of super intelligence, right?
0: Oh, yeah, because he decided that it had to be called, he wanted to call it super intelligence.
2: I think it's getting smarter and smarter, but in the use of it, we're getting dumber and dumber. But I think Spicy is taken in terms of the leader's contributions, and having Albanese a little vanilla in the middle isn't a terrible thing, given we're in the middle, we're no superpower. Mm. But I think we just have to be so careful around the governance of it. And it's moving at lightning speed, but the governance is moving at the speed of some average committee you've got happening in your organisation. So it's kind of like what we do with it and how, as Scott said, what are the guardrails? What are we telling it not to do? Because it's just now going off and doing its own thing, and it's going to keep doing that.
1: We've all seen the movies.
0: Well, I feel like Gen X was warned.
1: Yeah, well, yeah. It was even in his speech where he goes, AI needs to serve us, not the other way around. I'm like, so you're talking about Soylent Green, so we're going to be serving people to the computer overlords?
2: And he doesn't care. Let's be clear. And I'm a bit more worried about how we're dumbing down as humans, because you're not thinking as much. We've actually managed to outsource the thinking. Mm. So how does that shape the output? And AI to me is dumb in, dumb out.
0: Mm. Yeah. So Albanese has also said that he had a frank discussion with OpenAI chief executive Sam Altman. So the company didn't notify Services Australia of the incident until 3 months after the fact. They did it via email, and they didn't do it urgent. They just sent it to the general Services Australia email. Feels pretty lax. How can Australia be vigilant about keeping systems safe when the companies that are creating it don't seem to care?
1: Well, it's especially because in the US, under Trump's leadership, it is the Wild West. They're essentially allowed to do whatever they want. The Elons, the Altmans, they're allowed to do what Zuckerbergs as well, can do whatever they want with really no repercussion. And unfortunately, that means that they are so emboldened in a way that when this happens to another country and they actually go, excuse me, what? It's not our concern. What do we care?
0: Tash Albanese says there's going to be an inquiry, that they're looking at putting up guardrails. How confident do you feel about that?
2: Not at all. I mean, they're so powerful. They're so rich. They're so backed by superpowers. Mm. Our guardrails, like, how strong can they actually be? I mean, we're just going to go and annihilate Iraq, apparently. So what does that say for our ability to protect our AI?
1: But also our government's guardrails around social media use for those under 16. We saw how spectacularly well that went. So I'm not really have a lot of stake in how their ability to handle AI when they couldn't handle social media and under 16s. But, we'll see.
0: With all of the stuff that AI, the people that create these AI companies spruik, I feel like they can make better posters.
1: Yeah.
0: I'm sick of seeing the AI posters.
1: Yeah.
0: We know that they're AI. You can make really great ones these days with other.
1: Well, even just the ones that coming from a television, film and television background, and I work in digital marketing, it really upsets me that we put a lot of effort into making things, and then you get an ad where somebody's like just on an AI video of somebody on a porch going, yes, my bills are too high. Yeah. You couldn't take a phone and spend 2 seconds filming somebody actually doing that?
0: Yeah. Honestly, absolutely. If I see something that has an AI poster, I'm like, I'm not going to that out of principle.
2: Yeah.
1: Yeah.
0: You're on 612 ABC Brisbane and Queensland this morning. This is our hot takes segment. We do this each Saturday where we run through some of the big and

0: up from 39% in 2001 when it first started. Does this surprise you, Scott?
1: Absolutely not. I mean, the cost of living has gotten to the point where it's ridiculous even for a two-income household. You got house prices going through the roof. And at the same time, the family unit, I think if you've done it right, if you have such a good... It's a comfortable living. Like, you know, like in our house, I can only speak for our house. You know, my teenagers and us, we have enough space. So that everyone's got their own corner if they need a bit of space. But there's also plenty of coming together and communal. I think my wife and I would be happy if they stayed longer. Even when we did renovations, we had like kitchen stuff put in the wall downstairs. Just in case.
0: Is there any talk of them leaving, or are they just settling in?
1: I think my son is definitely the first one who wants to spread his wings and fly, but I could see them doing trips. I could see them doing like a big, you know, I'm going to go to England for a year or something like that. But I think that until they, you know, get a partner and settle down, I could see them staying with us for a while.
0: What about you, Tash?
2: Well, how do we not get into multi-generational living now, as you said, with the cost of living? My challenge is when they're living at home and they're not learning independent skills. So a 30-year-old living at home with mum and dad doing the washing and paying their phone bill is very different to a 23-year-old or even a 40-year-old living at home who's completely independent and you're sharing, your house sharing in the end. I think there's some real benefits to it. And, you know, I'd love to have a teenager living in the house again who could do some chores. I think it'd be awesome. And my 15-year-old grandson sitting out in the booth there, if he's listening, yeah, Saxon, you can unpack the dishwasher when you get home.
1: Oh, absolutely. This morning I got up and there was a big thing of laundry outside my door. My daughter had folded the laundry. My son's got a job. So we always say that, like, while they're studying, we'll pay the phone bill, we'll do all that kind of stuff. But the minute that they're not studying and they're working, you're contributing to the household.
0: So I moved out of home when I was 16 and I had gone to boarding school. So it was kind of like I was out of home and finished school, went back to where my parents lived for about a month and then moved. But I grew up in a really small country town. There wasn't a uni there. You couldn't actually. And, you know, we didn't have the brand new car. I had a Datsun 120Y, which I drove around. So, you know, but then if my parents had lived in Brisbane, maybe I would have stayed at home a little bit longer. Mm. When did you move out, Scott?
1: 16, but that was not for... I essentially started working at a radio station, was there all the time. And then, kind of moved out. And then I moved to a whole other country.
0: Yes.
1: At the age of 20. And I've been here ever since. So yeah, no, it was, I didn't, and I don't think any of my family did. Like my brothers and sisters, they were all out by 18 as well. Mm. I don't know if that's indicative of my parents.
0: they just made you all very independent. What about you, Tash? When did you leave?
2: Well, I left it just after 18, but I actually had my daughter at 18. So I lived under my dad's house. Thanks, Dad.
0: Yeah, wow.
2: So I was there, but not like all integrated. So I kind of stayed at home till 18, but then I was determined to be completely independent. Mm. So we got out and found our own place. But so 18, and then my own daughter moved out at 18 as well. She was ready to go and fly. So I think it's horses for courses, but you still provide some support back even when they're young and moving out. But I see the case for staying at home longer.
1: Absolutely. And we don't want them to go.
0: I think Gen X is sort of were the first, and although some of the Gen Xers obviously did get married early as well, but before that the boomers were, you know, you were leaving home and then you're going straight into a marital home. And, you know, that's not something that we do anymore.
1: And I think it still exists at some stage. A friend of mine who I won't name because I don't want to out and shame him, but he was saying to me that, you know, my last one's almost 18. They're not my problem anymore. So there is there are still some of those people that have that mentality of 18, you're gone.
0: Wow.
1: And I'm like, it's a very American thing still, I think. But I'm just like, no, they're always there anytime. And I've always said to the kids, like, even if they did move out and they came back and said, Dad, we're having some troubles. I can't afford this anymore. Can we move it? Absolutely. Come on back.
0: I mean, there's a lot of fun to be had in share houses in the 90s. Don't get me wrong. But then if I'd lived at my parents' house and they had a pool and they had a downstairs area and they had a big TV and they had a kitchenette, would I have left?
1: I always say to the kids as well, like, as I get older and my brain turns to mush, you can just put a little container house in the backyard and just stick me out there. Let me water the grass occasionally. I'm good, man. You know,
0: absolutely. And as someone who has no kids, I'm going to have to. I've started buttering up my nephews already. You're on 612 ABC Brisbane and Queensland this

0: morning, 10 minutes away from the 10 o'clock news. And this is our Hot Takes segment, which we do each Saturday morning. We invite two friends of the program in to talk through some of the big and small issues of the week. And we'd love to hear from you. Dave in Woodgate says, Sally, who would have thought Will Smith's movie I, Robot was a documentary about the future? Thank you, Dave.
1: Isaac Asimov, probably.
0: Yes. And Fred says, why do people feel obliged to say AI will help society increase productivity? Why don't they say that it will not do so? Well, I think in some ways, Fred, it can certainly help, not with posters, obviously, but, you know, it's making things a lot easier for some people, not for me because I find it terrifying. 0467 922 612 is our text number. Or you can call 1-300-222-612. And finally this morning, would you take your dog to the pub? Would you go to a pub if you knew that they allowed dogs inside? Well, that's what the Victorian Labor Party are proposing if they're re-elected in the next state election. As part of other reforms, including extending hours for pubs to 3 a.m., in fact. So now, currently, dogs can hang around in the outside area, as they can here in Queensland, but that is at the discretion of the pub itself. Mm. Scott, what do you think? Dogs in pubs?
1: You always take your best mate to the pub, so you might as well take your dog. It depends. I think it comes down to the owners and the dog, because like if they're there to tie one on and you know go all night, like I don't want to have to take care of someone else's dog and also pick them up off the ground. So, yeah, I think, you know, with guardrails, for sure. But, you know, I got no problem. I would actually go to, if they were all, hey, we got all bulldogs and, you know, staffies and like beautiful dogs, I'm going
0: to
1: that pub.
0: You would go for pats. You go for extra pats. What about you, Tosh?
2: I reckon there's a whole bunch of dogs I'd rather see in pubs than some of the people. So I'm totally up for this. There's this great little town in California called Carmel by the Sea.
0: Yes. And is that the one that Clint Eastwood was the mayor of?
2: Yeah. And dogs are allowed everywhere, and there's t-shirts around I want to come back as a Carmel dog, and I totally agree. Like everywhere you go, every cafe has a dog menu, every restaurant has a dog menu, in all, even like in Prada, the dogs are in Prada. So but I think it's at the discretion of the store, but I agree. I think at the, you kind of have to look at the alcohol consumption if you've got to look after a dog as well as and then the dogs end up flying, and you know, let's not give the dog a beer, that probably won't go down so well. But I'm supportive, but I do think it has to be the pub's discretion. I don't think we should be saying you must let dogs in your pub.
0: Yeah,
2: what if you're allergic?
0: Well, I think when I worked at a pub in Melbourne 100 million years ago, Monday night was really slow, and our owners of the pub said, well, they were big dog owners. They said, well, we're going to make it a special dog Monday and called it Mad Dog Monday. Absolutely turned around Monday night, but obviously the dogs couldn't come inside. They were all out in the courtyard. They had special like dog treats, went absolutely crazy. So obviously there's a market there for it. Do you think it's something that would go well in Queensland, or is it a statewide thing?
1: I think it'll do well. There's, I mean, plenty of people with dogs. There are some cat cafes already and a few things like that. So there's definitely a run, and especially if they do dogs playing poker night. I'm 100% on board just for the optics alone. Yeah,
0: Bob in Fernvale says, dogs in pubs? No way. I can see it now. Dogs and alcohol-fueled dog owners, a recipe for disaster. Thank you, Bob. And Chris says, dogs in hotels is a silly idea. People get intoxicated and would pick on dogs and start their own fights. Bad suggestions. Thank you, Chris. And thank you to Scott Black, comedian, writer, Tash Alton-Siddow, chief executive of On Talent. Obviously, I've got to let you both go so you can get to your respective AFL functions.
1: Absolutely. Yeah, the dogs need to tie one up too.
2: So. I'm not taking the dogs.
0: Thank you.

0: You're on 612 ABC Brisbane and Queensland this morning, Righteous Brothers there, of course. Lots of Brisbaneites heading down to Melbourne this morning for a little game of footy that is happening this afternoon. Daniel is from Wilston. Hello.
1: Oh, good morning. How are you?
0: Hi, I'm well. You're at the airport right now.
1: Yes, I'm at gate 19, hoping to get in our flight. It's been sadly delayed by about 20 minutes, but very keen to get on.
0: And you're going with your son?
1: Yes, I'm right here with my 8-year-old son and a number of other Lions supporters here as well.
0: Wow, what's the vibe?
1: Oh, I think there's a bit of apprehension to make sure that this plane's going to take off, but a bit of excitement, of course.
0: Yeah, okay. So what are you seeing and hearing in terms of flights to Melbourne and are there any delays? So you've been delayed by 20 minutes.
1: That's right. Apparently it's something to do with weather in Melbourne and reduction in air traffic capacity. I hope that might be it. I'm not sure.
0: All right. We might give the airport a call and see what we can find out, Daniel. But hopefully in 20 minutes you'll be on that plane. What an amazing thing for you to share with your son.
1: Yes. And we've booked a driver to pick us up and hopefully we'll get there and see Kylie.
0: Oh, my goodness. It just gets better, Daniel. Hey, thank you so much. Appreciate it.
1: Now. Better go.
0: Oh, quick. Get on that plane. Daniel from Wilston heading down to the MCG with his son to check out the Lions v Frio Grand Final. Zoe Bojack will join us after 10 o'clock this morning to talk us through what we can expect. Also, our Queenslander quiz will be on the radio. Your chance to win yourself an ABC prize pack. We'll take a regional road trip and our Sound Foundation's coming up after 11. So much still to come on ABC 612 and Brisbane and Queensland.
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